0: From now on you know him and have seen him. Philip said to him, Lord, show us the Father, and it is enough for us. Jesus said to him, Have I been so long with you, and yet you have not come to know me, Philip? He who has seen me has seen the Father. How can you say, Show us the Father? Do you not believe that I am in the Father, and the Father is in me? The words that I say to you, I do not speak on my own initiative, but the Father abiding in me does his works. Believe me that I am in the Father, and the Father is in me. Otherwise, believe because of the works themselves. Truly, truly, I say to you, he who believes in me, the works that I do, he will do also, and greater works than these he will do, because I go to the Father. Whatever you ask in my name, that will I do, so that the Father may be glorified in the Son. If you ask me anything in my name, I will do it. If you love me, you will keep my commandments. I will ask the Father, and he will give you another helper, that he may be with you forever. That is the Spirit of truth.
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0: In once again from the One Source Studios here in Rhode Island, we have with us Pastor Bill Verdell, and he's sitting in his studio, soon to be something far beyond what we ever imagined because of the grace of God. So now let's welcome Pastor Bill Verdell to this Tuesday afternoon's broadcast. Welcome, Pastor.
1: Thank you, Brother Greg. And I just want to say the hello to whoever may be listening every week. I'm quite sure we have people that come in and tune in, listen every week. And I'm going to pray, and then I'm going to ask Brother Greg to go ahead and give out the number early, just in case somebody comes in and they don't know we have a number and that they can ask questions. I'll let him do that spiel right quick for calling in and asking questions, and then we'll do it again at the end. But let's pray first. Father, we thank you as always for the opportunity to share your word, to share what the Holy Spirit has revealed to us, to your people, or whoever will listen. And Lord Jesus, thank you for your word being a blessing to me, first and foremost, and also being a blessing to those who hear it. May whatever need to be said. And it's in Jesus' name we pray. Amen. Brother Greg, if you will, at this time, go ahead and give the number. And so hopefully we can help people to be ready to ask a question.
0: Hey, Pastor Bill, do you know they say instead of saying a number, like verbally, people remember a number more so if they sing it? And I thought about, have you ever heard that?
1: Yes, sir. Schoolhouse Rock, 3, 6, 9, 12, 12, 15, 18, 21, 21, 24, 27.
0: That's yes, right. So, once again, the number is 774-331-8068. That's 774-331-8068. And if you like to make a melody out of that number so it can be easier to remember, that 774-331-8068. Back to you there, Pastor Bill.
1: Brother Greg, I just want to ask when we get to talking. did you watch the movie Disclosure Day yet?
0: Not yet, Pastor Bill. Let me ask you something. How did you enjoy it?
1: I enjoyed it very thoroughly, and not in the, I believe them as they are right in the progression of what they led up to in the finality of the movie, but I watched the movie twice. We watched it Friday night, intentionally went to watch it, and then was going back Saturday night to watch the Star Wars, and then we found out that the theme that they had for the time of Star Wars, it was wrong. Somebody put a wrong listing. It had nothing to do with the movie theater. Somebody put a wrong listing on there. And we went there at 9:45 to watch the Star Wars. And it was already going an hour, 45 minutes before. And we told them, well, we looked it up and they said, yeah, that's a fake site. I don't know why people do that. And so we said, okay, well, what can we watch? What's the next movie coming up? They said at 10 o'clock, we got Disclosure Day.
0: Oh, wow.
1: Now, I looked at my wife. I said, what you want to do? She said, hey, let's go watch it again. So we watched Disclosure Day two nights in a row. And the good thing about it was both times it was free. My wife has so many, like 50-something thousand points. And the guy said, hey, you got enough points. You want to watch it free? So we got a drink, a large drink, a popcorn, which had the refills, and two tickets for free two nights in a row.
0: We didn't
1: have to pay out no money. And then both nights we went to, after that, we went to Waffle House. I got the All-American breakfast the first night. My wife got some. And the second night we got the two pork chop with eggs and bacon breakfast and so forth the second night. So,
0: do you mind if I ask you a question in regards to the movie?
1: Yeah, go ahead.
0: Are you sure, Pastor Bill?
1: Yes.
0: Pastor Bill, what type of impact will it have on Christians, in your opinion?
1: I'm going to tell y'all something right now. If you don't know your word, if you do not know your word, you're in trouble. You're in trouble when you watch this movie. Here's a scenario that we're going to definitely talk about before I get into any teaching on giving and whatever. That might take a whole nother video. But anyway, when you watch this movie, they're going to question your faith. And they got a Catholic person And I'm not saying all Catholics are on the way to hell. There are a lot of things that they teach is unbiblical, but that don't mean that God don't got them, right? So there is a Catholic in this movie. The Catholic had rebelled against the Catholic faith. And eventually, this man who has this technology, without giving everything away, confronts this Catholic person. And then there's an intense moment concerning this Catholic person and their faith and their ability to overcome evil. I'm trying not to give away everything since some people haven't watched it. And her faith is put to the test. Now, she was not walking in the faith as she should, but when it came crunch time, it came up. But that you need to watch the entire movie to get the entire gist of what they're saying about faith. There's a Catholic nun in there, and she is asked the question, are we the only ones? And the Catholic nun says, on earth, we're the only ones. And she gave allusion to that there may be others out there on other planets. She said, why would God make all these planets not to be inhabited? Well, I do know this scripture that Jesus talks about in eternity. He says, well done, good and faithful servant. You're going to be a ruler over five planets. And then he says to another, well done, I'm going to make you a ruler over 10. So it does give light that in eternity, we will travel to these other planets. But it will be us who are here on the earth that will travel to the other planets. Now, I think it's very interesting. I cannot confirm nor deny totally that Jesus, there's nobody else out there on other planets that God didn't make. But here's the thing that questioned me, that I questioned it to say, I don't think so, and this is why. If Jesus tells us what's going to happen on the earth, I mean, he lays it out in the book of Revelation. If he tells us about angelic beings in Ezekiel chapter 1 and Revelation chapter 4, if he tells us about angelic beings or supernatural beings in the Gospels that interact with humans here on the earth, if he tells us all these supernatural things, and if there were other creations that he made on other planets, and Jesus knew that they would come here eventually to this planet and start telling everybody there is no other God, and that they're the ones that put us here, he would warn us. I would not see Jesus, knowing this is going to happen and knowing this will challenge our faith, coming from another part of the universe and saying that we don't want to put you here. That's what they're going to tell you in the movie, that these supernatural beings, and I've heard this before on YouTube videos that I've watched from people that had encounters in the spirit realm with these beings. They say they put us here, and one day there's coming the revealing of the beings that put them here on the earth. So I don't believe that Jesus would make these creations out there knowing that they would eventually get to earth to allow them to come to earth and say, there is no God. There's no God. We're the ones who put you here, and not warn us against it. He warns us against the Antichrist. He said, this man is going to come and magnify himself above every God. He tells us that. He tells us if you worship him or his image or receive his mark, and you're right in the forehead, you're going to hell. He warns us of that. Why would he not warn us if he had other creations out there, knowing that one day they would appear on this earth and tell everybody on this earth there is no God, they put us here? Why wouldn't he warn us of that? If he did so. Because you got to remember, when Jesus comes from heaven to the earth, everything in heaven is coming to the earth. All the creatures, all the animals, all the people, supernatural, natural, supernatural ones in spirit form, the angels, everything in heaven is coming here. So you would think if Jesus is going to make his kingdom on earth for 1,000 years, and he's going to stay here on earth for 1,000 years, there's going to be a final judgment, and then he's going to stay here on earth forever. He'll never leave her again once he comes here. Why would he not bring those other creations with him? Why would they not be mentioned? Oh, and there are others from other planets I will bring with me. You know, just give us a lead in to let us know he bringing something here that's not going to come from heaven to the earth. It's going to come from somewhere else other than heaven to the earth with him. He didn't say that.
0: Pastor Bill, you know.
1: Go ahead.
0: No, you finish up. I can respond.
1: So I find it very hard to believe that he would do that and then not tell us in some shape, form, or fashion to be prepared for
0: it. Pastor Bill, how I look at it, if a person asks me about is there a form of life on other planets, and if it was a Christian, if it would cause doubt to a Christian's belief, what they have to look at is basically, you know, there could be whatever, but does their message, does the original message of the gospel, is that intact? Do you know the word? Because really, that's our hope, is to not leave that gospel, the teaching of Jesus Christ. Because once you leave it, here's how I look at it. People may hold supernatural things or aliens like an idol. They hold that as their god. And if you're holding that type of belief as a god, you're not going to have the general foundation to know the truth.
1: Absolutely. And I look at it like this. Here's a possible scenario, Brother Gray. Because they, I'm telling you, from this movie, if they got one, they're going to bring it out. I promise you, that is their goal to disclose. They're going to reveal. If Jesus allows them, they're going to reveal a part human, part supernatural being. Now, the thing is, here's a scenario. We got coming up what most of the church believe in a pre-tribulation rapture coming of the Lord. Here's a scenario. Say, because, you know, a week after this movie comes out, they're supposed to release more UFO information. And you will be shocked about what you see in the movie, whether that is real or not. Brace yourself. Like this white guy years ago said, the Lord gave him a message. Brace for impact. Brace for impact. Brace for impact. I don't know if you remember that. So get ready. Here's a scenario. They reveal these things. They bring them out. They show you it's real. Is talking, maybe a whole family. They go pop them out the oven. Whole family of them, right? And they tell you that the Bible is not true. You don't have to trust it. Just like you said, Brother Greg, God believing that death, burial, and resurrection. Now comes the time, because now you heard recently, they said peace. They have stopped fighting so far. There's supposed to be part two coming up real soon of the second phase of getting closer and closer to a final and permanent peace. So let's just say they reach this final peace after this alien disclosure, supernatural being, a part human, part supernatural, is revealed to the world. They tell us the Bible is not true. We put you here. Then comes the peace treaty. The peace treaty is confirmed. The seven-year period begins. And there is no rapture. I can fully see them saying, see, I told you the Bible wasn't true. Didn't they say that Christ would come and get them out of the earth before these things happen? So where's their Christ? Why are they still here? We told you, we put you here. There is no other God.
0: Hey, Pastor Bill, I can share something. And that's a good point that you just brought out there. It was about 40 years ago. That's why I can share a experience I had.
1: Okay.
0: I was on campus working at the local university, and I used to get out at 3:30 in the morning. But on this night, Pastor Bill, at that time I was on campus maybe for a year or two, and I was living there in the dormitories. Mm-hmm. So I finished work, but what was very unusual, that night was one of the worst lightning and rainstorms that I've ever witnessed. I go to my room, and I can see it so clearly, but for some reason, when I entered the room, I looked outside through the window. As I'm looking outside through the window, Pastor Bill, I see three aliens. They were about 4 feet tall. I'll never forget it, with slanted eyes. But then I remember shaking my head saying, well, that wasn't real, because it was unbelievable. But here's the next part of it. The next day I go back to work, and in the dorm that I worked in, there were a position called hall directors. So the hall director called me in, her and her husband, and she said, Greg, can you come here for a minute? So I did. And they said, last night during that bad thunderstorm, we saw a flying saucer land in the football field.
1: Wow.
0: And Pastor Bill, I've seen them, but now I know they were the beings that they call grays. It looked exactly like the beings I saw. But remember, when I first saw it, I said, this ain't real. Because it plays with your mind. But when I got that confirmation from, you know, the next day from another staff worker, and they said they witnessed the flying saucer coming in and landing on the football field, I said, But what I found out, I was listening to certain programs, and they were saying a lot of UFOs, for some reason, appears after lightning and thunderstorms.
1: Wow. Cover.
0: Yes. And Pastor Bill, that was my personal experience. And I had several others, and I'm just saying, But you know, more important than anything, no matter what they say, I believe strongly that it can't take my belief away, because I know that word. And I know we're in a season of heavy, you know, deception, delusion.
1: Yes. And you're going to be shocked then when you see the movie. I'm not going to give away anything, but you will be pleasantly surprised when you see the movie there. I want to show people something. Let's go to Revelation. Revelation chapter 16. I did this when I taught the book of Revelation. I want to show y'all that disclosure day was in the Bible. I just loaded up a video the other day. I called it the real disclosure day. Because in the Bible, we're going to see a disclosure, a revealing. And it's not going to be a part human, part supernatural. These will be completely supernatural beings. Now, listen to this. I read this when I taught the book of Revelation, been probably over a year ago. Hey, Sister Grace, a year ago, about this. It's in Revelation, chapter 16, verses 12 through 14. This is the real disclosure day. So this is, let me set this up. This is very near the end of the wrath of God. There's the wrath of the Lamb, the trumpets. And there's the wrath of God, the vials, the bowls of Revelation chapter 16. That's what we're in here. We're reading about the sixth angel pouring out his vial. And I've been told that a vial is different than a bowl. But if you call it a bowl or a vial, hey, I'm not going to fight with you. So this is during the pouring out of God's wrath, which is the vials of the bowl. This is very near the end of God's wrath. God's wrath doesn't happen during the 7 years, neither does the Lamb wrath happen during the 7 years. It happens after the 7 years are over. Listen to what Scripture says. Revelation 16 and 12. And the sixth angel poured out his vial, a bowl, upon the great river Euphrates, and the water there was dried up, that the way of the kings of the east might be prepared. There's a battle that's coming. And that big battle is going to be called the Battle of Armageddon, where all the nations of the earth will be gathered together in the Valley of Megiddo, to fight against Jesus and us as we come from heaven. Now listen to the rest of this, verse 13. And I saw three unclean spirits like frogs come out of the mouth of the dragon, that's Satan. Satan has an unclean spirit in him. I believe it is the messenger of Satan that was sent to buffet Paul in the flesh. It says, mouth of the dragon, and out of the mouth of the beast, the Antichrist, the man of sin, and out of the mouth of the false prophet. So these two will be demonly possessed, demonically possessed, but Satan will not be the one who will be inside of the Antichrist. We have taught that in years past, that Satan will possess the Antichrist, enter into him, take over him, and control him. No, it will be a supernatural spirit, but it will not be Satan himself. Now, yes, Satan will talk to him in the ear like he did Adam and Eve in the garden, right? But he will not enter into him and possess him. That will be left up to another spirit. Verse 14. For they are the spirits of devils, there it is, working miracles, which go forth unto the kings of the earth, disclosure day, and of the whole world, disclosure day. Mm-hmm. These spirits will come out of these three beings, the false prophet, Satan, and the beast. They will appear, become solid, and they will appear to the kings of the earth and the whole world. And what will they do when they appear? They will work miracles, supernatural miracles, right? So, it says, and go forth unto the kings of the earth and of the whole world. Why? To gather them to the battle of that great day of God Almighty. That is the battle of Armageddon. So, like we've seen in so many movies before, Independence Day and the other movies, where these spacecrafts come to the earth and mankind begins to do or war it out with supernatural beings coming from outer space, that is a lead up or run in to Jesus coming from heaven with us, right? And we're waiting for these plagues to finish. We're hovering over earth in between the sixth and the seventh trumpet for that plague to be finished of the seventh trumpet and the last bowl to be poured out. And then during that time, the nations of the earth are being gathered together by these three supernatural beings to go over to the Valley of Megiddo in the Middle East to get ready to fight the Battle of Armageddon against him or this invasion from outer space. And that invasion will be Jesus and us coming from outer space, because Christ will be on his way to the earth to destroy those who are destroying the earth and to begin his millennial reign on the earth. That is the true disclosure. So now, knowing this from Scripture, as a Christian, if they were to pull out part supernatural, part a human beings, and they tell you that we seated you here, we put you here, it should not overthrow your faith, because look at everything that Jesus says he wants are going to do, Satan doesn't. Jesus said, Jerusalem is mine. Satan said he's going to take Jerusalem to be his. God says he's going to stand in the temple in Jerusalem and proclaim himself as God to the world. Satan says, I'm going to stand in that temple and proclaim myself as God to the world. Jesus says, I'm going to put a mark in your forehead. It's going to be the Father's new name. Satan says, I'm going to have them put a mark in their forehead and on their right hand. So you can see, you disclose your day. You can see it. Satan saying, I'm going to jump the gun. You say you're going to present the real supernatural beings, and they're going to work miracles to gather people together to the Battle of Megiddo to fight against you. He says, I'm going to jump the gun. I'm going to present a part human, part supernatural beings before you allow the true spirits that's going to do your will and gather the nations together to happen, to overthrow. Oh. As a counterfeit, did everything that Jesus tried to do, Satan has a counterfeit.
0: Well, Pastor Bill, I'm glad you shared that. What I'm about to say is a story for people to practice their own discernment. Pastor Bill, there was one evening, one night. It was a sunny night. The temperature was about 75 to 80 degrees. Mm-hmm. And I was sitting outside, really relaxed, sitting in this lawn chair type in this yard. And all of a sudden, I felt something on my right hand, like taking my right hand. Then all of a sudden, I felt my left hand, same thing happen. So as I looked to my right, I seen this little being. Then I looked to my left, the same thing. Wow. So all of a sudden, they started taking me somewhere. About 50 yards ahead, Pastor Bill, I saw this big, big object, oval object shaped thing. And in my mind, I knew it was a flying saucer. So as they're taking me there, remember, they had my right hand. I had no strength, but they were a lot smaller than I was. So all of a sudden, as they're taking me, I heard them talk. They went like, me, me, me, me, me, me, me. Like that type of language. Yeah. Like me, me, me, me, me, me, me. And I said, oh, no, don't tell me they're going to take me to their flying saucer. So all of a sudden, fear struck my mind. I started to think of all kind of things. So we're about 25 yards away from the flying saucer. And for some reason, I looked at them both and I said, can I ask you something? And one of them said, me, me, me, me, me. So apparently he said, yes. I said, before you take me in your flying saucer, could we stop at the supermarket so I could get a watermelon? Pastor Bill, Pastor Bill, all of a sudden, Pastor Bill, all of a sudden, they let my hands go. They looked at me and and they said, and this was clear, leave him alone. Leave him alone. Leave him alone.
1: Wow. Wow. What's interesting? you haven't seen the movie, and you bring this up, I'm going to have to say it. Spoiler alert, cover your ears, whatever. However you have to do. There's a lady in the movie. She gets on television. Yeah. And as soon as she began to give this report, she starts clicking.
0: It's not true. It's not true.
1: Perfect with what you just said. Come on. I'm telling you, this is what they did in the movie. And from my understanding from the reports on the movie is that they are revealing things that has been revealed to them that have met these beings over the decades.
0: So,
1: yes, sir. Yes, sir.
0: What? Hey, Pastor Bills, share that sound they make again.
1: It went.
0: That's the same song.
1: This is the thing. A lot of things they do in the movie is features to things in the Bible. Like, for instance, they're going to involve birds and animals in communication with the humans. Birds and animals. There's going to be some ESP telepathy involved. There's going to be an impartation of skills and thing through animals. Now, we know the serpent talked to Eve. We know the donkey spoke. And I'm trying to remember, is there any other incidents where God spoke through animals or reptiles or birds? I know he made the, what was it, a raven? Bring a man food, I think, in the morning and in the afternoon. So they're going to use birds and animals in this movie. And the thing that you have to be careful about, and I try to be careful about when I watch movies, that have a story or a series that have supernatural powers in them. Because those powers could actually be real powers of supernatural beings that we know nothing about.
0: That's right.
1: Like when you watch a good one is Flash. When you watch Flash, you know, there's a Killer Frost, there's Vibe, there's Cicada, there's Flash himself, there's the woman that has ESP, can read your mind. All of these supernatural powers going on, and humans are using them instead of supernatural beings. We know if Jesus wants to impart by the Holy Spirit, according to 1 Corinthians 12, some kind of supernatural gift to you, he can do that. He can absolutely do that. But the thing that we have to be aware of is when we watch these movies, even the one that had the Transformers, I can't remember the last one that had that mechanical ape, he looked so real. And these creatures in there look so real. And they're speaking with intelligence. That part is where AI comes in. I think that that was a lead in to AI that is coming and being released into the world. That this is showing us that eventually they're going to release machines in the earth to do these same things, to interact and speak to us and respond like humans. And that's going to throw us off because there is a possibility that the image that is made of the Antichrist, that it will be an AI, and the false prophet will cause as many who will not worship that image to be put to death. So wow. There's not really going to be Antichrist worshiping a physical human being that's going to be possessed by a fallen spirit. There's going to be worship of possible AI.
0: Pastor,
1: and if you don't do it, if you don't do it, they're going to put you to death. So go ahead.
0: Yeah, there's this guy who I believe is trustworthy. That comes on every Thursday on a YouTube channel. Mm-hmm. But he's pretty consistent. And I guess he has a high position in government. But what mm-hmm. he was saying, for the last 20 years, there's been 17 famous news reporters on air who they're absolutely aliens. They are not humans.
1: Well, I've heard that. They're reptiles and so forth.
0: You heard that too, Pastor Bill?
1: Yes, sir. Yes, sir. Yes, sir. I've heard that there has been what you call it, cloning of some people that died or that was difficult, that they wanted to get out of the way, that they cloned them. I know this. They've cloned Dolly the sheep. They've cloned cows. And ain't no telling what else they've cloned. So that may factor into the last days also. It may come out that clones. So it may be proven beyond a shadow of a doubt. Now they have, well, they had it years ago, but it'll resurface again. Now they have the technology to go into the egg, into the single egg before it is fertilized, and implement stuff in the egg and make what they call them conditioned babies, not conditioned. Make your own baby. Do things to children before their egg is even fertilized.
0: Jeez.
1: They're going to.
0: They say you can choose their personality, how they look.
1: Yeah, they took an experiment and they took, I don't know how they did it, the voice box out of a duck and put it in a chicken. And I think they reversed the thing into the duck. And the duck sounds like a chicken, and the chicken sounds like a duck.
0: What it tells me, boy, without God, we're going to be lost.
1: Without God. And you think about that person out there that's a non-believer. They're ready. We're built to be conditioned to believe in the supernatural. We're built in the likeness and the image of Almighty God. So we're built and conditioned to be conformative to supernatural things.
0: Yes.
1: Question is, what supernatural thing will get to you and conform you? Will it be Jesus? Yep, my Lord, my Lord. Will it be Jesus or will it be something man-made? Oh, right quick, before we finish, let's go to 1 Timothy 4. I'm going to show y'all what Jesus talked about this in the last time, right, that these seducing spirits would come and the doctrines of devils would come. And he talks about a departing from the faith. I'm going to give it to you in scripture. So it's in 1 Timothy chapter 4, starting at verse 1. It says, now the Spirit, that's capital S, that's the Holy Spirit. Now the Spirit speaks expressly. He's telling you specifically concerning this time. Now the Spirit speaking expressly that in the latter times, in the last days, some, not all, some shall depart from the faith. Why are they going to depart from the faith? They're going to giving heed to seducing spirits and doctrines of devils. Doctrines of devils could be a presentation of these part human, part supernatural spirits, right? Doctrines of devils. Now, we normally call them disembodied spirits, right? And we know Revelation 16, 12 through 14 says they will give heed. Now, this could also be before Revelation 16, 12 through 14, that they will give heed to seducing spirits and doctrines of devils. And it specifically says doctrines or teachings from devils, teachings from devils. It could be that even these part human, part supernatural beings are possessed and that they can be led to say things if they so appear on the earth and give false doctrines and false teachings like, you know, Jesus is not real. Jesus is not God. You know, we put you here. It could be, very well be. So I'm saying this, prepare yourself. It should, of course, if you see a supernatural being, I cannot say, oh, what's wrong with you? You got your mouth hanging open because you saw a supernatural being. Hey, look at what happened to Ezekiel in Ezekiel chapter 2, verse, I think 1 and 2. When this the angel appeared to him, he did a belly flop face down. It so overwhelmed him to see this supernatural being. So I cannot fault you and say that you're wrong if you're overwhelmed if you see a supernatural being. Just don't fall for the supernatural being. It should reinforce to us that the God that we serve is true. If you see it a supernatural being, right, you know God created it. You know that God is true.

0: to say to anybody, you're not getting what you need to be getting. If your church, here we are in the end times. I mean, we're real close. It appears that we're real close to confirming this 7-year peace treaty. If you're not being taught the prophetic, if you have not been taught the book of Revelation, shame on your leadership. If your leadership saw this coming, Disclosure Day, they knew the move was coming. Who don't know about Disclosure Day before it happened and now it has been released? And nobody in your church organization has stood up to say anything against this movie, shame on them. Because I'm telling you, there are some things they're going to show you in that movie. I'm telling you, if your brain ain't locked into Jesus, it's going to be a problem. Keep ourselves focused on Jesus Christ. Amen. It's going to be issues if you go to see this movie. A lot of people, a lot of pastors think, well, I just won't say nothing about it. I ain't going to give credit to it. It ain't a question of whether you're going to give credit to it. If you speak on it, you may save somebody from falling away from Christ if you speak on this movie and let them know the Bible says there was already going to be a disclosure day. Whether Satan jumped the gun and do it before Jesus says it's going to be done his way, then that remains to be seen. But we already have a disclosure day. At least show them Revelation 16, 12 through 14 that this is going to happen. Don't leave them hanging and just say, I ain't going to talk about that foolishness. Yeah, foolishness. That foolishness that may cost somebody their salvation because you didn't even speak on it. Speak on it. And that's just like the book of Revelation. Here it is. We're deep in the Bible prophecy. We're very close to the beginning of 7 years. And a lot of Christians have never even been taught the book of Revelation. They're afraid. The leadership, I'm telling you what's going to happen. Ezekiel 34 is what's going to happen. Those leaders who will not let somebody come in that knows the truth and teach the truth to their congregation, Jesus is going to move them. Read Ezekiel 34. He's going to bring in people into your church. If you're a denomination, he's going to bring in some that's non-denomination. If you're non-denomination, he's going to bring in some that's denomination. If you're all black church, he's going to bring in a Hispanic or a Native American or a white person to teach it over your church. Because at the same time, Jesus is going to be teaching these supernatural truths of what's going to happen. He's going to be breaking barriers, color barriers, denomination barriers, non-denomination barriers, where people like me could not come in unless you've been to the Baptist School of Association, unless you've been to the Church of God in Christ School of training. You know, to train you. You can't stand before our people unless you've been trained the way we want you to be trained. Jesus is going to knock that domino over and he's going to keep on rolling till he get rid of all of the dominoes, the people that are blocking him, sending people into that organization to tell them the truth. Now, pastors, get on the ball. Get in prayer. Ask around. If you don't know yourself, if you can't do it yourself, apostle down, because there are some apostles out there, many of them, that don't understand the book of Revelation. I just heard somebody the other day speaking on the book of Revelation. They don't understand the book of Revelation, and they don't understand that it could cost you your salvation, according to Revelation chapter 22 and verses 18 and 19, and in particular verse 19, if you take away from the words of the prophets of the book, God will take your name out of the book of life. So I'm telling you, this thing about us four no more is going to have to be broken. Because Brother Bill, by the grace of God, is going to walk up into somebody's church that under normal circumstances, they would have never invited me for whatever reason, the denomination, color, whatever. I'm going to walk into that place if the Lord allows me to live. And I will not be the only one. And I'm telling you, Jesus is going to set the house in order. He's going to remind the leadership, I'm in charge of this thing. They're my folks. Those are my sheep that I put you to shepherd over. Don't think they're yours. And I'm telling you,
1: that's right.
0: Head on road. Pastors, get ready. Prepare yourself to yield to the Spirit.
1: Pastor Bill, if there's a Christian out there

0: who decides to go to the movie, would you recommend that they pray first over themselves before they watch the movie?
1: True, because it's like scary movies. I don't watch them because they always show you the evil winning over the good. Just like old Jason, he got destroyed, and then they showed, or was it, what's the name with the glove? Friday 13th Freddy? Or something. Freddy Krueger. Yeah, Freddy, you just can't kill it. No matter what, you can't kill it. And then the priest goes, was that the one he told the spirit to enter into him? Yeah, don't do that. Don't invite us. Now, let me say this real quick. A spirit, if you're born again, a spirit cannot take over your body. It can buffet you in the flesh. It can come and do things through your flesh, even though you're born again in the Holy Spirit. That's what happened to Paul. God sent a spirit to buffet him in the flesh and cause him physical problems in the flesh. Because whatever it was, the people could see, and he said, you saw it, my infirmity, but you still receive me as an angel of the Lord. Now, can a spirit that was cast out of you that was called a familiar spirit before you came to Christ, can he come back and still function through you? Yes, through your flesh. Because that's what Romans 6 is all about. Whoever you yield yourself service to obey, that is your master. If you yield to that spirit that God has cast out of you, if you yield to that spirit that God has broken the influence of that spirit over your mind, if you yield to that spirit that things you used to do, it can cause you to do it again in the flesh because you yielded to it. Not because it can take over your mind, not because it can enter into your spirit, because the Holy Spirit is in there, but it can cause you to do things in the flesh that you used to do when you were under the power of that spirit. Be very, very careful. Pray it up before you go see this movie. Make sure That's your right. heart is back with the Lord.
0: Well, Pastor Bill, this was, did you plan this? Or do you believe it was the Holy Spirit that wanted you to speak about this topic?
1: I believe it's the Holy Spirit because I only planned for like the first 10 minutes to talk about Disclosure Day. I didn't plan on reading the scriptures and doing all the talking, but that's the way it played out. The movie, if you are a non-believer, Brother Greg, you're in trouble. This movie has powerful influence. I ain't going to give you the whole thing, but they're going to show you things. Absolutely going to show you things that's going to make you question. Yeah.
0: So,
1: yeah. Roswell and other crashes, they're going to show you things. And I'm not promoting them.
0: My fido.
1: No. Go ahead.
0: So, my fido question for you, what would you recommend if a person does go see it, or if a Christian is becoming more aware of this type of movie, what would you recommend that the Christian should look out for?
1: All right. If you're a Christian and you go see this movie and it shakes you, remember Revelation 16:12-14. It's going to happen. Now, you know, man always got a twist on things, but Jesus has told you it's going to happen. It should not shake you. It should not shake you. Another thing is Bible prophecy. Bible prophecy is critical because Revelation 19:10 tells you that Jesus says that it is prophecy, the spirit of prophecy, that confirms or proves who he is. Keep your eyes on the prophecy. The peace treaty is still about to be confirmed. They're going to divide Jerusalem. They're talking more and more about the Temple Mount. They're going to hammer out this peace treaty. Then you're going to see the Antichrist. He's going to be revealed in that he's going to do some certain things before he invades Jerusalem at the midpoint. He's going to try to invade Jerusalem before the midpoint of 7 years. The Bible says, as soon as the league of peace is made with him, he will immediately go against it and try to break it. So we're looking for a man from the north of Jerusalem. That's what the Bible says his place is. That as soon as this peace treaty is confirmed, that he will try everything in his power to break it. Before the midpoint of the 7 years, he will give a small invasion. He will be turned back by the ships of Chittim, All of this is in Daniel chapter 11, verses 28 through 31. The ships of Chittim are turning back. He'll go back to his land to the north. Then he will get the nations of Ezekiel 38 to come with him the second time from the north. We'll see this. Cameras will be there. The news will be there. We will see these two invasions by the Antichrist. And the person that's leading that invasion is the Antichrist. Now, others say it's King Charles. And others say it's President Trump and so forth. We will know beyond the shadow of a doubt when the peace treaty is confirmed and we see this man try to invade Jerusalem with a small invading force, and the ships of Chittim, an island now called Cyprus, will turn him around. He'll go back into his homeland. Whoever that happens to, that is the Antichrist. And these things that are prophesied in the Bible is to strengthen our faith in the Word of God. Don't you think it's interesting that in Matthew 24, that Jesus says he's going to let false Jesuses and false Christ, prophets, come on the scene and work miracles for the sole purpose of deceiving those who would not receive the love of the truth? And he says, see, I have told you before these things happen that they're going to happen so that you will not be deceived. That's what Bible prophecy is all about. That lets you know whatever's going on around you spiritually, Jesus is still proving himself to the church and to the world through the prophetic word. That's why the prophetic word will be critical, absolutely critical in the last days that you understand Bible prophecy. And that's why I say, God help you if your church is not teaching you Bible prophecy. You're behind the proverbial eight ball, and there may be things that overpower you. And God forbid that that leadership be the cause of that. Lord, if you have to move them, then you got to do what you got to do. Don't let people go down because of the hardness of the heart of the leadership who will not listen to what your Holy Spirit is telling them to tell your people to prepare them for what is coming. Because we're going to see more spiritual stuff than we have ever seen since the days of the apostles.
0: Well, Pastor Bill, not to praise the man at all, but I must share with you that since you've been talking about the last days and the heavy deception that's now upon this planet, the way that you have worded it, expressed it, is getting stronger. I believe this is part of your calling, Pastor Bill, because your delivery has really amped up, and only God could do that. You can't do that on your own.
1: You're absolutely right. Jesus, we were talking about this the other day in our messages that we're doing, that in these last days, we see an increase of spiritual power. We see an increase of knowledge of the supernatural. And Jesus is letting this happen. Remember, nothing happens without Jesus say so. He either makes sure it happens or he allows it to happen. Jesus says, I kill and I heal. I wound and I make alive. And there is none that can deliver out of my hands. Jesus is in complete control no matter what Satan reveals. But at the same time, Jesus is allowing us to be tempted. But we have to remember, whatever he allows us to be tempted with, he will never allow us to be tempted above what we are able to withstand. He will never tempt you with the supernatural beings to leave him, right? Because he knows you can withstand this. If you get the right teaching, if you have the right understanding of the Word of God, you should not move. You should not move, no matter what happens, no matter what you're being shown, because Jesus has given us the best of the thing to follow, which is Bible prophecy, which proves that Jesus is who he says he is. That's why it's so critical. That's why I'm saying, if they say, if they show these aliens and they say, we put you here, and then the pre-trib rapture doesn't happen, boy, you talking about going to be a big hit to the body of Christ. And then they come right back and say, we told you, if the Bible was true, then why were you not taken out of the earth? We put you here. I can see it happening. And I can see so many's faith being overthrown because somebody taught them wrong prophecy. And they will answer for that. They will answer for that. All of us, me, you, Brother Greg, any of us, not only just Bible prophecy, that has taught anything in God's word that is wrong and caused people to fall away. And we got to correct it. And that still may have some people that don't come back even after we correct it, but it will clear you. It will clear you with the Lord. And we all try to do our best in teaching the word of God and understanding the word of God. But I'm telling you, if somebody show you something that you've taught in the word that's wrong, you better listen to them. At least take the time and search it out to see if what they told you is true or what you're saying is true or in their wrong. Search it out. Just don't dismiss it. And don't dismiss it through your words. Search it out and dismiss it through scripture. And then if you can teach it, well, somebody showed me such and such, right? And I'm going to show you why that's wrong. You are obligated through the word of God, if there is dissension in the body of Christ, to teach what is true, to teach what is true. And if you don't do that and you have that knowledge, God is going to hold that against you. Amen, amen. You're right. Amen, amen. So no fellowship, friendships, church relationships going to be broken by you teaching something contrary than other churches or people that you may be in conjunction with or in covenant with, but so be it. If you have to teach the truth and it causes people to fall away from you or churches to part, then let them part because it's true. Not because it's a lie, but because it's true. Because you're going to stand before the Lord and give an account of everything you taught out of God's word on Judgment Day.
0: Hey, Pastor Bill, feel free to introduce the guest that's on the beside of you there, if you like. I mean, the person next to you. Please feel free to introduce the person next to you, if you like.
2: Jesus is the Holy Spirit.
0: Yeah. Oh, that's a good one.
2: Jesus is the Lord.
1: Yeah, that's good. We got the whole thing. I'm gonna let you speak to that. One thing could absolutely happen.
0: That's what I mean.
1: To entertain strangers, for some of you, entertain angels unaware.
0: That's right.
1: So it could absolutely happen.
0: And Rebecca said it was Jesus and the Holy Spirit.
1: That'll work. More than you two than anybody else.
0: Hey, Pastor Bill, and I think sometimes, you know, if we share afterwards, I think with these serious topics, it's good to have laughter to it, because if you're too tight and too serious, you know, that could take you under.
1: True. There have been times things have happened to me, spiritual things. Like one time I was driving down the road, and I can't remember if I was praying in the spirit or what was going on. I was driving down the road, and all of a sudden it felt like my spirit came out of my face just like this and went back into my face.
0: I believe.
1: And I had a moment of as they would say, a loop in time. I said, what just happened? And it felt almost like the car stopped for a second and then took off again.
0: Hey, Pat, oh, yes.
1: I don't know. Like my wife be talking about, I'm crazy anyway. I don't know if that was something that happened in my brain, but that's what I felt. And that was very, very, very weird. Took me a while to stop thinking about that.
0: Yeah. Hey, Pastor Bill, I would be in stores or even in my home, and I would share with Rebecca, when I'm walking, it feels like I'm walking backwards and forward at the same time. I can't explain it. So one day it happened at a supermarket. And when I came out of the supermarket to express it to Rebecca, she said there was a lady next door, I mean next to us in a car, looking at me like I was crazy. But what I believe can happen, We can be in the physical plane, but our minds might be in the spirit where there's no time and space. There's no, so it would appear that I'm walking backwards and forward at the same time because it's not linear.
1: Yes. There are people that have these out-of-body experiences. They tell you what it feels like at the moment their spirit pops outside of their bodies, things that they're seeing while they have their natural eyes open. They're seeing through them. That happened in the Bible on several occasions, that someone saw through physical eyes into the spirit realm. So I truly expect it in the last days to become more prevalent in the body of Christ, as Jesus has to show us things, maybe where to run to, maybe where don't go here, and this is why, and then show us why not, or go here, and this is why, that we're going to start seeing the supernatural in dreams and visions, Jesus said in the book of Acts. In the last days, I will speak to my people. Old men will dream dreams, young men will see visions. On my handmaids, I'll pour out my spirit, and they will prophesy. These things must be fulfilled.
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1: 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You can also get in touch with Sister Jacqueline Battle, who is the founder of Women in Ministry TV, whether you're man or woman, right? 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You got two Facebook channels, two YouTube channels, and two other channels with Sister Jacqueline. 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
1: Greetings in the name of our Lord and Savior Jesus Christ. I'm Pastor Victor Wilder of Abiding in Divine Ministry out of Aiken, South Carolina, and you're listening to WUCC 99.9 out of Williston, South Carolina.
2: 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I'm Pastor Stephen Phillips, and I'm grateful that you've joined us for this week's broadcast. This week, you're going to be hearing Pastor Jonathan Randall. He is the Adult Ministries Pastor of Christian Heritage Church. He will be preaching from Micah chapter 5, verse 2. But thou, Bethlehem, Ephratah, though thou be little among the thousands of Judah, yet out of thee shall he come forth unto me, that is to be ruler in Israel, who goings forth have been from of old, from everlasting. Now listen as Pastor Jonathan Randall gets straight to the point on a small place with a big purpose.
3: When we look at this text and we look at where Jesus was prophesied to be born, we look at Bethlehem. Now historically, Bethlehem was not necessarily a famous, well-known, well-to-do, good reputation place. In fact, when you read the book of Joshua, that's the book of Canaan conquest. The book of Joshua teaches us that Joshua took 20 years to go and to possess the land of Canaan. It took them 20 years, two decades, to possess the land that God had promised to Abraham, Isaac, and Jacob. They're possessing the promised land, and when you read Joshua chapter 15, in that chapter, you have listed all the things that's given to Judah, the land, the territory, the geographical locations. And one name, there's at least one name that is missing. Bethlehem isn't even in the list. I mean, it didn't even make the top 50, you know. He didn't even list it in the land. Among the lands, among the divisions of the land of Israel, it wasn't even listed. It was a small place. So historically, Bethlehem was insignificant. But I want you to think about this thought, and this is the thought that I want to convey. Out of all the places in the earth that the God of heaven chose to have birthed the Messiah, the Christ, the God-man, out of all the locations on planet earth, God chose Bethlehem. It was Bethlehem. Bethlehem was the first place that Jesus cried. It's the first place that Jesus, as man, inhaled the air. It was in Bethlehem. It was in Bethlehem that the Christ was first proclaimed. It was in Bethlehem where Jesus was first worshipped. It was in an insignificant place. It was in a small place. It was a place that was tucked in the corner of the world, but yet in a small place, God had plans, had a big purpose for it. Now, if I was God, I would not have done it that way. One preacher said it this way. He said, you know, I'm not God and I don't want the job, and I know you don't want me to be God. If I was God, I'd have took me out in judgment a long time ago. My pitiful little self, I'd have judged me a long time. How many is thankful for mercy and for grace? Thank God for the long suffering of God. I'm not God, I don't want the job, but if I was God, I think I would have did it a little differently. I mean, why didn't God do it another way? I mean, why didn't God? I mean, here God is coming into the world. God encasing himself in human flesh to come and dwell in the midst of humanity. I mean, why not go to the center of the known world of the day, Rome? I mean, why not tell the seraphims and the cherubims, you know, come down and go before Mary and Joseph with child. Go up the Appian Way to Rome. And when you come up into the great city of Rome in the first century, just go up into its capital and go up into the house of Caesar. Get the best room in the palace. and then let Mary push. And when Mary pushes and this child Jesus and his voice echoes through the hall in the palace of Caesar, then let Mary, holding the Christ in her arms, go in the front of Caesar and say, "Buddy, your days are over. Here is the King of Kings and the Lord of Lords." I'd let seraphim and cherubim begin to sing and to fly and to cry, "Holy, holy, holy." I'd have zapped Caesar. I'd have zapped the Romans. And I'd have let Jesus grow up in about 5 minutes, sit down and rule the nations with a rod of iron. But that was not the plan of God. Now, why not do it that way, though? I mean, why not go into the lush palaces, the historical places of the day? I mean, why not go to at least Ephesus? I mean, in the first century, Ephesus was a great city. It was actually called the Light of Asia. I mean, why not go to that religious center where the Temple of Diana was at, and the merchants and the commerce and the men of old assembled themselves, and the city would have been abuzz? And why not announce the Christ there? Why not go there where the population was growing? And why not go there? Why not do it like that? I mean, why not go to Athens, the philosophical center of the Roman Empire, the place of Athens that bragged about great thinkers like Socrates and Aristotle, the great philosophers of the day, the great minds? Why not take the mind, the Word of God in flesh, and take him to Athens and proclaim him to that philosophical world? Why not do it like that? I mean, why not take Jesus in the womb of Mary to the Colosseum of Rome and build a little college in the center? And then when she's about to push, call the people in and let the thousands sit in the Colosseum. And as Jesus is being born, let the thousands roar his name, King of Kings, Emmanuel, Jesus Christ is Lord. Why not do it that way? But it didn't happen like that, did it? Didn't happen like that. How did it happen? In a little tucked away place, a little village, swept under the rug, unknown by the great men of that day, no philosophers trying to make their pilgrimage there, Caesar's not trying to vacation in Bethlehem, no great man is trying to take a journey there, but it is there in the humble beginnings of a little place called Bethlehem that God said, "Though you are small and though you are little," I like this word, "yet." You know, there are some divine yets that can come in your life. There are some divine yets that in the midst of smallness, in the midst of insignificance, and in the midst of being tucked away, unknown by humanity, there is some yet, "out of thee shall come forth he that shall rule the nations of God." What is the principle that we find here? Why did God do it like that? The first principle that we find is oftentimes great things come out of small things. Great things come out of small things. Now, you've heard me say this before. You've heard the song over the years, and I love it. I've thought about it over the years, over and over. The song that says, "Little is much if God is in it." Does anybody like that song? Have I just dated myself? Little is much if God is in it. That's a wonderful truth. Hold on to it with the tenacity of a bulldog. Never let that truth go. Little is much if God is in it. It may seem insignificant and it may not seem like much, but out of something small can come great purposes of God. The great purposes of God. Now, when I think about Bethlehem, I think about, first of all, it was an unexpected place. It was an unexpected place. I mean, it was something somewhat ignored. Those that knew biblical prophecy, they knew that that's what Micah said that Jesus would come from. But it was an unexpected place when I think of Bethlehem. It was an unexpected place. When you think about an unexpected place, you know, when Jesus was born there, it really didn't change the circumstances to the eye. When Jesus was born that day, there's a lot of things that happened privately, but as far as the whole of Bethlehem, listen, not a lot of the circumstances changed. The circumstances may not change, but Jesus can still come out of unexpected places. Now, I want you to get a hold of the thought now. This is what I feel that the Holy Spirit would have us hear tonight, is that out of unexpected places, the glory of God can still shine. You know, I think about John chapter 1, and I've always loved this. Jesus in John chapter 1, he's choosing his disciples. He's calling them. And you remember Philip went to Nathanael. Philip calleth Nathanael. This is John 1, 45 and 46. He said, Philip findeth Nathanael and saith unto him, Come, we found him of whom Moses in the law and the prophets did write, Jesus of Nazareth, the son of Joseph. We found him of whom the prophets and Moses did write, Jesus of Nazareth, the son of Joseph. Do you remember how Nathanael responded? He said, Can there any good thing come out of Nazareth? And Philip said, Come and see. There is some of you tonight. You've asked that question about your own life. You've asked the question, can there any good thing come out of this pain? Can there any good thing come out of my broken past? Can there any good thing come out of the suffering? Can there any good thing come out of this? I tell you the same thing that Nathanael or Philip said to Nathanael, come and see. See, it is Jesus that came out of Nazareth. And I'll tell you, Jesus can still come out of insignificant places. Jesus can still come out of small places called Bethlehem. Yes, great things and big purposes can come out of insignificant places. As I was thinking today, I thought about something. While Jody was preaching, I was paying attention. And all of a sudden, I think it was something you said that kind of sparked my mind. I believe it was. I really was paying attention. Really was. I mean, I was trying to write notes today. Bless God. Y'all are evil. No, just... I was paying attention, though. And I thought about this phrase. Now, we're talking about Christ coming out of unexpected places. And I thought about this. I thought about tucked glory. And I just jotted that down. Tucked glory. I wonder if we have any Tuckers here tonight. Now, I ain't talking about your last name. We can use the word Tuckers. We can use the word stuffers. There's Tuckers and stuffers in life. There are those that don't like anything on the desk. There are those that don't like anything on the cabinets. There's those that don't like anything out. And in fact, their mentality of cleaning up is just to remove it from sight and stuff it and tuck it. It don't matter if it's in a cabinet somewhere, a drawer somewhere, a corner up under the rug. I cannot stand clutter. Can't stand stuffing and tucking. I can't stand that. Leave it out. Just organize the mess and put it on the corner. Don't stuff and tuck. I'm going home and I'm going to feel better tonight when I go home. I think sometimes God tucks some glory away in our life. Sometimes in the drawer of our life, sometimes in the corner of our life, sometimes in the circumstances of our life, I still think that there are times that God stuffs and tucks glory away in our life. I think about Job. We're talking about glory in unexpected places. How in the world could God get glory about a man who was diseased, racked in pain, and laying in ashes, yet in an unexpected place? In his ashes, he saw the God of heaven with his understanding. And in his ashes, in his unexpected place, he said, I know that my Redeemer liveth. In an unexpected place, there was tucked glory in the life of Job. Esther, this little girl who was down in the palace of Shushan, she was a captive in the Babylonian captivity. And there, who knew that it would be this girl that God would use to sustain and preserve a nation in the midst and in the brink of tyranny and all the plot that Haman had. This man had plans, the devil had plans, but yet in the midst of her circumstances and in the midst of her smallness and in the midst of her insignificance, there was tucked glory. And God said, for such a time as this, and because of that tucked glory, she was used as an instrument and a tool in the hand of God to preserve the nation of Israel. I don't care where you're at in life tonight. You may be experiencing pain and turmoil and regret, and you may be experiencing tragedy, and your life may be racked with all kind of details that the preacher knows nothing about. But I'm here to tell you tonight that there's enough tucked glory in the midst of your situation and in the midst of your unexpected situation. Jesus Christ can still come out of small hurting places. In unexpected places, there is tucked glory for your life.
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4: We welcome you to Light of the World Ministry, lighting the dark world with the power of God's true word and God's true light, Jesus Christ, the true light. With an open heart and an open mind, let's move right on in to today's message and hear what God has for us today.
6: God is with us. Amen. Do you believe God is with us each and every day? Do you believe that He guides you and He walks with you and He talks with you? And what is that song? He walks with me and He talks with me. Let's pray. Heavenly Father, we come in the name of Jesus, my Lord Father. We just ask God that You just anoint me just to bring this little word to Your humble people today. Let me be a humble servant of You, my Lord Father. Let every word to come out of my mouth be the words that You have me to say, God. Touch hearts and life of people that and may be here today, my Lord, Master God, and the ones that will be able to hear us on the radio and the rebroadcast on the radio, my Lord, Father, we ask it all in Jesus' name we pray. Hide me in the shadows of the cross. Use this faith for Your gain and Your glory. And in Jesus' name we pray. Amen and amen and amen. You know, the Holy Spirit is with us. The indwelling of Christ, the hope of glory. Through Him we come close. Let me say this. With Him, we come close to God and the truth. Amen? See, Jesus Christ, He's with us. He dwells in us is what He does. And that's the closest that we can come to God right now is through Jesus Christ. And Jesus Christ will reveal the truth to us that lets you know that's how close you can get to God. Amen? It says that no man has seen God at one time, and that I believe that. But the thing of it is what it says right there, that we can get close to Him. We can get close to Jesus Christ. That's why He come, that we can get close to Him. That's the reason why when I preach I can feel the anointing. When the anointing comes, it's the anointing of the Lord Jesus Christ and of the Holy Spirit to dwell upon me is what it is right there. So the Holy Spirit is to hear, is to testify of Jesus Christ and what He did. And that's how we must believe that. The Holy Spirit makes our life in God particular is what it is. So that we can be made holy. Amen? That's the reason why the Holy Spirit is here. The Holy Spirit, He says, I must go that the Comforter may come. The Comforter is the Holy Spirit that will come and dwell upon us. And that's what takes us and brings us to be holy towards the Lord Jesus Christ is what it does. Just knowing what the Holy Spirit does. The Holy Spirit draws us. See, when Jesus was walking on this earth for 33 and a half years, they could see Him, they could talk with Him, they could touch Him. He was tangible. But see, the main thing of it is now that we cannot see Him or touch Him or whatever, but the thing of it is with Him that we can sit there and we can just reach out through faith and touch the very hem of His garment because it's all to do with the Holy Spirit of Jesus Christ. Amen? Amen. Amen. Amen. See, the Holy Spirit lead us into a safe place of a refuge with God. The Holy Spirit will lead us to the Lord in a refuge place. Just like what it said in Psalms 91 and 2. I will say of the Lord, He is my refuge and my fortress. My God, in Him will I trust. Amen. As Christians enter into a secret place, into a sacred place, the most high place, the holy of holies is what we can go to. Let me say this. As Jesus went to the holy place, as Jesus went to the holy of holies, as Jesus went to the high holy place, the Holy Spirit assured Him that He would accomplish what God will be doing for a sacrifice for us.
5: Amen.
6: The Holy Spirit assures Him, you know, it told Him that I'm taking you to a place, and if I want you to know that you're going to have compliment. You're going to, what is the word I just used? You will accomplish. That's it. Accomplish. That you will accomplish. What I'm here to tell you today, you may be in a place today where you don't think you can do nothing, but I'm telling you what, you can let all your prayers accomplish in doing something. You can let people see your life and know what you're doing, that you're serving Jesus Christ. Just look at us, just a few in this place, and look how many people in this place, but look at the ones in here today trying to hear something about Jesus Christ, trying to know something. See, you're accomplishing something in your life. You're accomplishing saying, Jesus Christ says, I see my people. I see my children. I see the one that is faithful. We may be gearing up here. We may look like a ragtag team, but praise God, we're a ragtag team with Jesus Christ. Amen. And when Jesus Christ is our leader, He's our forerunner. Well, I tell you what, we are the head runners is what we are. Above all. Amen. So when Jesus Christ entered into the secret place of the Most High, the Holy Spirit assured him that the accomplishment with God will be done. A safe refuge from Satan and Satan's power and from all the dangers of the way. Amen. See, the safe place that Jesus will take us, safe from the enemy, safe from the devil, safe from the power of Satan, what he may put on you, and all the dangers that may try to come against us. That's the refuge that Jesus Christ is telling you that you can have right there. In this place of refuge, we know that the Lord will never leave you. Amen. Just like what it says in Hebrews 13:5 right there. He says, I'll never leave you, or I will never forsake you, or never forsake you is what he would say. But what I'm trying to tell you right now, no matter where you at, Jesus Christ says, I will never leave you or never forsake you. And if I got it right, it's Hebrews 13:5. You can look it up and see it. He said, He Himself has said this. He means this. And the Lord Jesus Christ Himself has personally made this promise to you. Amen. That I will never leave you or never forsake you. Because what He accomplished at the cross was sufficient enough for our sins to be washed away. We must believe in the cross. We must look unto the cross. We must look into Jesus Christ being on the cross. That's why we know God is with us. And that gives you peace. Amen. Would that give you peace on God with you?
5: Yes.
6: Oh, it gives me peace on He's with me. It says right there in 1 Thessalonians 5:23, may God Himself, the God of peace, sanctify you through and through. May your whole spirit, soul, and body be kept blameless at the coming of our Lord Jesus Christ. And the Lord gives us peace to know that we can pray to God in your whole spirit, soul, and body. Pray to God in your whole spirit, knowing the peace of the Lord our God is with us. Like what it says, Romans 10:13 right there. For everyone who calls on the name of the Lord will be saved. Amen. This speaks of sinners coming to Christ, but it also refers to the believers coming to Christ in whatever need that you may have. Whatever need that you may have, you can come to the Lord. Because just like what He said right there, for whosoever call upon the name of the Lord shall be saved. Do you have sickness? Do you have lost loved ones? Do whatever it may be, financial problem, whatever it may be, all you have to do is call upon the Lord in whatever it may be, and He will reach down and He will take you and put you into a safe place and to let you know that I'm taking care of you. I done said I'll never leave you or forsake you. I have put you into a refuge place to take care of you, to guide you, and to give you the truth to know. All you have to do is pray and believe in me that I will reach down with my love, mercy, and grace and take care of whatever need that you may have. And it tells us in Philippians 4:7 right there, and the peace of God which passes all understanding Christian shall keep your heart and mind through Christ Jesus. As long as you have this in your heart and in your mind, He will lead you to the truth. Amen. Now the lots of people tell you you're okay, just pray and just let it go. But I'm here to tell you right there, the Holy Spirit, when He comes into your heart, comes into your mind, He's already letting you know there's a refuge place that you can go. He's already letting you know, I'll never leave you or forsake you. He's already letting you know, whosoever call upon the name of the Lord shall be saved. He's also letting you know, now I will teach you even the truth of what I'm telling you is the truth right there. And it says, John 16:13, how be it when He, the Spirit of truth, is come, He will guide you into all truth. If our faith is properly placed in Christ and the cross, the Holy Spirit then can bring forth truth to us. Amen. He does not guide into some truth, but rather into all truth. Amen. Back in John 16:13, right there, it says, He shall not speak of Himself, but whatsoever He shall hear, that shall He speak, and He will show you things to come. This tells us not only what He does, but who He represents. For the Holy Spirit is God, and He will proclaim the works of Jesus Christ only. Amen. This tells us God is with us. If you look up, God is with us, you will find it also represents Emmanuel.
5: That's right.
6: He is it's a Hebrew name which appears in the book of Isaiah as a sign that God will protect the house of David. Amen. We are drafted in the vine through the blood of Jesus Christ, and we can say God is with us and have the protection of the Lord Jesus Christ upon our lives. Amen. Because we are drafted in, just like the house of David. We are drafted in right there, so we can say God is with us. Today I can say God is with us. I said that He would take you to a refuge place. And He said, when you say God is with you, He puts His protection on you, is what you're proclaiming Him today. Let's pray the Father that I can say God is with us. I pray for the protection over my life and my family and with every need that I may have, is what the Lord is saying, that you can pray this and believe this, and in Jesus' name. And it says right here, God is with us. And remember what it says in Deuteronomy 31:6. Be strong and of good courage. Fear not, neither be afraid of them. For the Lord your God, He is who doeth go with you. He will not fail you, neither forsake you.
5: That's right.
6: So what a promise. God is with us. And to be sure, this promise is holy, true, even unto this moment, and even unto our generation
5: to
6: come. Amen.
5: Amen.
6: Amen.
7: That was a good word, Brother
5: Dean. One more song.
8: His eye,
5: His eye, it's the Lord, and the sparrow is you.

0: are so glad you joined with us today at Light of the World Ministry with Evangelist T.D. 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Box 333, Hepzibah, Georgia, 30815. You came from
1: heaven to earth. Welcome, and thank you for tuning in today to the Heaven to Earth Ministry Broadcast. This is Brother Richie Enloe proclaiming the greatest message known to man, the gospel of Jesus Christ. The gospel is the greatest piece of news that has ever come to man on planet Earth. And furthermore, the greatest thing that could ever happen in your life is for you to believe on the Lord Jesus Christ and be saved.
2: Today I am reading from Luke chapter 18, beginning in verse 24. How hardly shall they that have riches enter the kingdom of God? For it is easier for a camel to go through the needle's eye than for a rich man to enter the kingdom of God. And they who heard it said, Who then can be saved? And he said, The things that are impossible with man are possible with God. Jesus makes reference to the camel going through the needle's eye. To speak of a camel is to speak of something very large. A camel is a very big animal. The needle's eye is something very small enough for a piece of thread to be threaded into the eye of the needle. Remember when Jesus scolded the Pharisees, he said, You strain at gnats and swallow camels. Gnats being very small, camel is something very large. He said, You harp on the little things, you nibble on the little things, you spend a lot of time on little things that don't matter, that God is not interested in, but you'll swallow the camel's whole. You'll go right, you don't even bat an eye when you swallow a major thing with God. And Jesus scolded them about this. In verses 26 and verse 27 here, they ask him, Who then can be saved? And Jesus breaks out this word, impossible. Impossible. It's impossible for men to be saved, but it's possible with God. In our society today, we use this word impossible. We just throw it around and we'll say things like the impossible has happened. But I want to tell you, the impossible is impossible. The impossible cannot happen. Sports announcers, sports broadcasters will describe when an incredible feat is done on the playing field. Maybe it's a major upset. They'll say the impossible has come to pass. You remember in 1980, the U.S. Olympic hockey team, they called it the miracle on ice. They said it was impossible for them to win the gold medal. You got to understand, the Soviet hockey team in 1980 was the greatest team on the face of the planet. And just a few months prior to the Olympics, they had soundly defeated an all-star team from the NHL. But the U.S. Olympic hockey team, they were just young boys, college boys, most of them not good enough to even play professional hockey. But they pulled it off. The miracle on ice. They defeated, and they went on to win the gold medal. You know, but when Jesus uses this word impossible, he means it. Impossible is not something that's unlikely or unbelievable or unimaginable. Impossible means there's no way it can happen. Jesus says with men, it's not almost impossible. It's not nearly impossible. Jesus says it's impossible. Now going back to the camel going through the needle's eye, there are two interpretations about this statement that Jesus uses. First, there is the figurative view. The figurative interpretation. In ancient towns and cities, there would be a gate. And for you to enter the gate and go into the city, if you had a camel and you had your possessions loaded on the camel, everything had to be taken off. All possessions had to come off, and the camel would go through, the term was the eye of the needle. It was a gate, a very small passage, and if it was too large for the camel to fit in through the entry, the gate, then it had to come off the camel. The camel essentially had to be bare, and everything that came off was then taxed, and you paid the tax to enter the city. So to gain admittance into the city through the eye of the needle, you had to remove all baggage. You had to part with all possessions. Jesus makes this statement to the rich young ruler who could not part with his possessions. His possessions was his hindrance. It was his snare. He had great possessions. He could not part with them. He could not make himself bare to enter the kingdom of God. Now, this view and this interpretation preaches good. It preaches real good. To enter the kingdom of God, you gotta give it up. You gotta take it off. You gotta surrender it. You gotta dismount whatever you're carrying. You can't bring your baggage with you and make entrance into the kingdom of God. The gate is straight and the way is narrow and there's no room for baggage. You must reduce all of your inventory in this life. There's no holding on to the things of the flesh and the things of this world. That's the figurative view with the camel and the needle's eye. But then there is the literal view. And as good as the other one preaches, this is the one I lean toward. This is the one because of the context. The next two verses immediately following this, the subject of their conversation turns to salvation and the camel going through the needle's eye, not through a gate, but literally the big camel has to go through the needle's eye, something that small, brought up the question of impossible. It's impossible for the camel to become small enough

impossible. There's no way it can happen for the camel to make himself small enough, down to the size of a piece of thread, sewing thread, and enter in to this needle's eye. That's truly impossible. In fact, it is so impossible that it's a foolish assertion to even entertain this in your mind. That it's ridiculous that the camel could go through a small eye of a needle. It's out of the realms of possibility. Jesus is saying that salvation is just that much impossible with you and me, with men. So you see, this is a problem. This is a dilemma. We are stuck here. It's impossible with man to be saved. We are doomed without any hope. With the camel and the going through the needle's eye, Jesus is wanting you to know. He is saying there is no avenue for you. There is no way possible for you to enter the kingdom of God and be saved. Regarding your salvation, concerning your salvation, there's no way impossible. So here we are. Here is man in this predicament. Here we are. We need some help. We need a little help. We need a push. We need a nudge. We need some aid. We need a glimmer of hope. We are so stuck right here. It's impossible with us, with man, to be saved. So what is God going to do? How is God, how is Jesus going to handle this? The Bible says, hallelujah, for God so loved the world that He gave His only begotten Son, that whosoever believeth in Him should not perish. Jesus said, I am the way, the truth, and the life. No man comes unto the Father but by Me. The Bible said, neither is there salvation in any other, for there is no other name given unto men under heaven whereby we must be saved. That name is Jesus. Now, He did not say that it was impossible for man. He did not say that it was impossible to man. Jesus said that it was impossible with man. He did not say, it's not possible for me or to me. He said, it is impossible with me. In me, in man. Salvation is not at all in the arrangement. With man, it's not within man's makeup to save him, his own self. We cannot. There's nothing in our arrangement, in our makeup, in our constituent to bring about any kind of salvation for ourselves. Paul wrote to the Galatian church, he said, my gospel is not of man. Salvation is for me. Salvation is to me, but salvation is not of me. Well, we enter Jesus right here. Hallelujah. Right here, we enter Jesus, the Son of God, into the arrangement. Here is where God can make it possible. When it's impossible with you and you're doomed without hope, enter now the author and the finisher of our faith. We need divine intervention. We're at an impasse. It's impossible in and of ourselves to be able to be saved without God. We need divine intervention. Enter Jesus Christ right here. He came. He brought it. He substantiated. He took away the impossibility. He made it possible. He made it available. He even made it simple. Jesus, His cross, His gospel, His blood, His death, His burial, His resurrection. It was divine intervention for you and me.

0: enough to himself. It is totally impossible. So Jesus solved this great dilemma. He solved the impasse. He got us over the hump. He brought life to us. No wonder they praised him when he entered the city on a donkey, and the palm leaves were waving at him, and they cried, "Hosanna, Hosanna! Blessed is he that comes in the name of the Lord." Hosanna means save us now. Save us now, Lord, because salvation was impossible. But I want to tell you today, Jesus has made it possible. Will you call upon him today and be saved? May God richly bless you.
1: Lee, our time is up for today, but we hope that this word has been a real blessing to you. If you want to be saved today, if you feel right now an inner tugging at your heart, that is the Holy Spirit. The Holy Spirit is drawing you. He is knocking on your heart's door. I'm about to lead you in prayer, and I just want you to call out to God and make these words sincerely your very own. Heavenly Father, in Jesus' name, I ask you to come into my heart and to forgive me of my sins. Wash me with your blood, the blood that Jesus shed at the cross of Calvary. Heavenly Father, I know I'm not good enough, and I cannot save myself, but I know that Jesus died for me, and he hung in my place, and he is my sacrifice. Holy Spirit, I invite you into my heart and life. Make me a new person. Make me a new creation from this day forward. Give me a desire and a thirst and a hunger for your presence and your word, and thank you for saving me today. In Jesus' name, amen. Well, if you prayed that prayer and you received Christ into your heart and life today, or if this ministry has blessed you in any way, we would love to hear from you. It would really be an encouragement to us. A special member of my family is coming now to tell you how you can do just that.
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Now here's more reading from the Word of God with the beginning of 2 Timothy chapter 3. But realize this, that in the last days difficult times will come, for men will be lovers of self, lovers of money, boastful, arrogant, revilers, disobedient to parents, ungrateful, unholy, unloving, irreconcilable, malicious gossips, without self-control, brutal, haters of good, treacherous, reckless, conceited, lovers of pleasure rather than lovers of God, holding to a form of godliness, although they have denied its power. Avoid such men as these. For among them are those who enter into households and captivate weak women, weighed down with sins, led on by various impulses, always learning and never able to come to the knowledge of the truth. Just as Jannes and Jambres opposed Moses, so these men also opposed the truth, men of depraved mind, rejected in regard to the faith. But they will not make further progress, for their folly will be obvious to all, just as Jannes and Jambres' folly was also.

2 Timothy 3:10. Now you followed my teaching, conduct, purpose, faith, patience, love, perseverance, persecutions, and sufferings, such as happened to me at Antioch, at Iconium, and at Lystra. What persecutions I endured! And out of them all, the Lord rescued me. Indeed, all who desire to live godly in Christ Jesus will be persecuted. But evil men and impostors will proceed from bad to worse, deceiving and being deceived. You, however, continue in the things you have learned and become convinced of, knowing from whom you have learned them, and that from childhood you have known the sacred writings, which are able to give you the wisdom that leads to salvation through faith, which is in Christ Jesus. All Scripture is inspired by God, and profitable for teaching, for reproof, for correction, for training in righteousness, so that the man of God may be adequate, equipped for every good work. This is The Word, reading from the Bible without comment. I'm Nicholas Hope. Listen again next time for more from the Scriptures.

0: Hey, back off. It's my body, and I can do with it what I please. The only thing wrong with that statement is it's wrong, as in incorrect, mistaken, not even close to being right. This is Elizabeth George. The truth is, God owns your body, and He calls it a temple. Read it for yourself in 1 Corinthians 6:19. And God has a few rules we must follow. We're to flee sexual immorality, youthful lusts. 1 John 2:15 says, do not love the world or the things in the world. We're to stay away from every form of evil. The wonderful thing is our body, soul, and spirit has been bought by Jesus Christ when He suffered on the cross for our sin. To be a woman after God's own heart means managing your body to give God honor.
1: This is Max McLean. Some people make life difficult. How are we to respond to them? Listen to the Bible from Matthew 5. Love your enemies and pray for those who persecute you, that you may be sons of your Father in heaven. He causes His sun to rise on the evil and the good, and sends rain on the righteous and the unrighteous. If you love those who love you, what reward will you get? Are not even the tax collectors doing that? And if you greet only your brothers, what are you doing more than others? Do not even pagans do that? Be perfect, therefore, as your heavenly Father is perfect. From Matthew 5, listen to the Bible. It's great for the soul.
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3: If you talk, and they will hear you. 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
4: Oh, we're getting killed.
5: Yeah, well, Kyle's not here.
4: How come?
5: Kicked off the team. Didn't Tim tell you? Kyle and some other kids got caught drinking beer in the park a couple of nights ago.
4: Really?
5: Yeah. Zero tolerance. He's out for the season.
4: Come on, it's a first offense, right?
5: That we know of. But why should that matter? He knew not to drink. I've made it clear to Matt, that's what we expect from him. What have you said to Tim?
4: Nothing really. You know, a lot of kids try it at this age, so...
5: Yeah, well, a lot of kids don't try it, too. I'm not saying that Matt's going to be this perfect kid, but if I don't tell him what we expect and why he shouldn't drink, how's he going to know?
4: You think kids that age really listen?
5: They never admit it, Bill, but they hear more than you think.
6: 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They hear you. 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
9: So I wanted to talk with you and your mom today, Lily, because some people at school have noticed changes going on with you, and we're concerned.
10: Like what? Who?
9: Some of your friends, teachers. 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
9: 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So what do you say? Can we talk?
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0: Now it's time for our God Topics Minute. God Topics is a Christian apologetic ministry dedicated to answering some of the toughest questions facing the church today.
1: Hallelujah.
2: I just say everybody needs to do their research.
1: Yeah.
2: Don't take anybody else's word for
1: it. Check it out yourself.
3: Amen.
1: Closing thought?
4: Hey, I'm just fool right now.
1: All right.
3: Come see us on March 27th.
1: That's right.
5: That's right. Yes. All right, I'll pray us out.
1: All right, go ahead.
5: Thank you, dear Lord, for this hour of you, God. It was all about your love and your truth. And we just pray right now that somebody heard your truth and that it begins to marinate their heart and soften it. Prick the hearts of the listeners as they are hearing your truth and help them to not be deceived. Help us all to not be deceived because we need your truth in these last days. This is all that we can hold on to. You are our hope and our strength. And I just pray that right now that everybody see that the veil be lifted and the truth be told and you be glorified more than anything, Father. In Jesus' name we pray. Amen.
1: Amen.
2: Okay.
5: Hallelujah. We back.
1: Continue with Facebook Live for a few minutes.
5: Few minutes? You mean 50 minutes?
1: I don't know.
6: Yeah, we're gonna do this thing and we're gonna start the show off. This particular show will air on the 21st,
5: yes, next 21st, Friday. So next 1 week Friday. From today.
6: And it will not be live. So we welcome you to Battle Ready.
5: Hi. Hey,
6: we
5: radio
6: are so
5: people.
6: So glad you joined us here today. We're coming to you from WUCC 99.9 FM, New Ellington, Williston, CSRA, mm-hmm. and surrounding area, South Carolina, and Georgia. 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We're on Facebook.
5: Amen.
6: This portion will air. It's longer, but the second hour will be different than the first hour, but not by much. And we are going to further unpack more about the traditions that we have, the things that we do, mm-hmm. but always remembering God's love for
5: Amen.
6: Us.
5: Amen.
6: Yeah. We have a disclaimer. I would like for you to...
1: I get to do that.
6: Okay. So, I want you to do your whole spiel about Battle Ready, this time, too, all right?
1: Battle Ready, first of all, it's very unsure what I may say.
6: I've been
1: very.
6: That's true.
1: That is not
6: true.
1: I've been very careful here lately because I feel like I got the radio police on me. But the views and opinions expressed by anybody on Battle Ready crew or our guests
5: That's right.
1: are not necessarily the views and opinions by anyone who owns or staffs this radio station.
5: That's right.
1: So in other words, if I say something you don't like, or Rachel, Cassie, Connie, Deidre, Zach, we say something you don't like, guess what? You're just going to have a problem with us. Do not call the pastor. Do not call the radio police. You know, just take it up with the Lord or... message us, email us, and we'll be glad.
6: We want to hear your objections.
1: Yeah, we want to hear
5: That's
1: your
5: right.
1: opinion.
5: We'll have a talk.
1: And we can discuss that. So but it's not necessarily, we don't reflect anything from WUCC 99.9 radio station. And speaking of Battle Ready, the way we have always started the show and we talk about is you're in a battle, you're in a war zone. Whether you want to be in it or not, the day that you decided to make Jesus Christ the King of your heart, the Lord of your life, you became a soldier in the army of God. You Amen. Were enlisted. Whether you want to fight or not, you're in it. So it is our desire and I hope to help you fight because we're all going through a battle. We're all
5: Amen.
1: Not always struggling, but we're always going through something.
5: Amen.
1: Because the Word of God says that those who overcome will endure. What am I enduring?
5: Yes.
1: You cannot overcome anything until you come over something.
5: That's right.
1: So we're all going through, we're all battling, and it's our desire to help each other because that when it's all said and done, the end goal is I want to see all of you there.
2: That's right.
1: When we stand Hallelujah. Before Jesus at the judgment seat of Christ, not at the great white throne, there's a difference. I want to stand at the judgment seat of Christ, and I want to see all of you. I want to know that my loved ones are there. That's what the battle is about. The battle is about our own souls, the souls of our children, our loved ones, our churches, our country. And that's what we want to do. We want to help you fight your battles.
5: Amen.
1: If you are struggling or battling against depression, suicide, pornography, lust, all these things, we can help you fight the Lord's way. And that's
5: right.
1: with the Word of God.
5: That's right. Yes.
6: Anybody want to pray?
1: Y'all better start
5: Somebody
1: talking.
5: Pray.
1: Y'all know what happens with six seconds of silence.
6: All right. I'm going to read the word of God then.
5: Do it. Hallelujah.
6: Philippians 2.
1: Lord have mercy.
6: Our focus for February is the love of God.
5: Amen. Yes.
6: And he expressed that love, that great love, he through sure his does. Son, oh. Jesus. And the obedience that he, right unto the cross,
5: yeah,
6: stood there, took that abuse for us.
5: Amen.
6: Philippians 2, verse 10. So that at the name of Jesus, every knee will bow, and in heaven and on earth and under the earth, every tongue will confess that Jesus Christ is Lord, to the glory of God the Father.
5: Amen.
6: That's Philippians 2, 10 and 11. Amen. I'm going to tell you something, y'all. The fact that the word says every knee will bow, hallelujah, and every tongue will confess, there's something to be recognized right there. It really doesn't matter what your argument is, because it says every. It doesn't, yes, say
5: amen,
6: some.
5: Amen.
6: It doesn't say a few.
1: That's right.
6: It doesn't really matter what your position is or your argument might be. The word of God is true.
1: I watched a movie one time, and you know, I visualize everything. Mm-hmm. And so when I, and a lot of the movies I watch, I like to just watch for the special effects, because I love it. But there was a movie about Jack and the Beanstalk. Did anybody watch that?
6: Oh, yeah.
1: And it helped me understand the point, you know, where every knee shall bow. Mm-hmm. When those giants,
6: yes,
1: recognized the crown.
6: Yes,
1: the crown.
6: They did.
1: They had,
6: yes, they did.
1: They had no choice but to bow.
6: Those men of renown.
1: To get on their knees. Yes. There was no, I think I'll bow, I think I kneel. They, yes, just went.
6: There was no argument.
1: They just went down.
6: Hallelujah.
1: Because they recognized the crown and they went down on their knees.
6: Yes,
1: and it
6: did.
1: Helped me. That was weird. It just helped me understand that scripture, because whether you want to or not, you will bow. Every demon will bow.
6: Yes.
1: You know, and whether they want to or not, there is no choice.
7: Wow.
6: So last week we talked about Cupid and the error with his arrow.
1: An error with his arrow.
6: Yeah, it's very similar sounding, isn't it?
1: Error. I could mess that up really.
6: But you know, we learned some things about Cupid that maybe we did not know. We've discussed some things, some attributes that, things we've always seen as him just being cute,
1: right,
6: and up and looking like a cherubim.
5: I never felt like that.
6: And maybe, you know, a lot of people
1: clowns.
6: Don't.
1: I don't like clowns.
6: But a lot of people do. I mean, and you know, here's the truth. We need to understand what we're up against, and we need to understand how to recognize it.
5: Amen.
6: And the root, the motivation behind these things that we've, these traditions of men that we have chosen, yes, to participate in.
5: Right.
6: Now, whether I like it or not.
5: That's right.
6: That was established before I was born.
5: Amen. Yes.
6: And so I moved into that practice through my family.
5: Right.
6: Now, not every family does that, but mine did. And I had a worldly family, you know, military family, you know, excuses, get the job done. Whatever needed to be done, got done.
5: Mm-hmm.
6: And so the same thing was with these traditions, you know. We didn't miss them. We celebrated them. We celebrated our birthdays. We celebrated the holidays. It was a part of the routine. Yeah. It was part of how it is.
5: Right.
6: So, you know, in your homes, those of you that out there in radio land, what are the traditions that you hold dear to your heart? What are the things? Are you a romantic? Is this something that's very important to you, to be sure that you get a gift or be sure that you give a gift? How do you conduct your everyday life through these holidays? Because each month has one.
5: Right. Yes. You can't look to the left or the right without celebrating something.
1: Yes.
5: Whether it's godly or not, you're celebrating something.
6: So I had a question earlier from the show.
5: Mm-hmm.
6: Whenever we were talking, you know, and here we're doing this show in pre-recording for next week.
5: Go back and watch last week.
6: Yeah, so if you got any questions,
5: like
6: this will
5: ago.
6: All be together, but on Facebook, but on the radio, it will be separated. One of the questions I had, when y'all were talking about Cupid and Incubus and Succubus and who the mother, father in the Greek
5: And Roman
6: mythic belief.
1: Yes.
6: You know, are these, all these spirits, these, like what it talks about in Genesis 6, you know, I just want to clear this up. Are these considered unclean spirits, evil spirits? What is the correct verbiage? Are they all just demonic and evil, nasty, and wicked? I mean, what is really, so that anybody who might not understand that, what is the correct way to understand this?
8: Well, my thought on that is, if indeed
7: these are demigods.
5: Mm-hmm.
7: The fallen angels, when they came to earth,
5: right?
7: They looked upon women and they lusted for them. So they cohabitated with them. And when they had children, the children were demigods. They were giants.
1: Mm-hmm.
7: And a lot of times, if you watch anything about the Titans or Hercules or whatever, they have enormous strength.
5: Mm-hmm.
7: They are rulers over all the normal people. The normal people worship them.
5: Right.
7: And that's what they gain power from.
6: Right. Does this have anything to do with why God flooded the earth?
7: I have every idea that that's why God flooded the earth, because they were so wicked.
5: Right. And if you're asking the question, what do you call them? Mm. Are they spirits, demons,
6: unclean spirits? Yeah, that's the question I'm asking.
5: So I'd call it an unclean spirit or a demon. You could call that's the same thing. That's the same verbiage or whatever. And the reason I would say that is because they considered themselves gods. Yes. So they considered themselves to be up there with God our Father. That's why they got kicked out of heaven. And that's why they roamed the earth, because they had pride and they had all that stuff. So, yeah, they're unclean spirits and there's some not to associate with.
6: So some of these are fallen angels and some of these are children of the fallen angels.
5: Right.
6: And those would be called Nephilim and Rephilim, right?
5: Yes. Yes.
6: Okay, I'm just making sure that we're clearing that up, because there's a lot of people out there might not know.
5: Right.
6: And have that question or come back with that argument, like, we didn't clarify that, and I wanted to clarify that.
5: And whatever your belief is, if you think it's a fallen angel or a Nephilim or a product of a fallen angel, I don't really think that that matters. Personally, I think that's legalistic.
6: Right.
5: You need to know that it's not of God, and that's
1: right.
5: It doesn't matter how you categorize it. I mean, that can be helpful maybe if you're leading a deliverance, but if you're questioning it, you just need to know that anything that thinks it's a God is of God, and you need to get away from it, rid of it, whatever.
6: That's good.
1: Okay, well, can go ahead.
7: Well, one thing I wanted to say is, growing up, when you would see the Titans or Hercules or whatever, there were good and there were bad.
5: Right.
7: You know, some were fighting on the side of good, some were on the side of bad. But in actuality, that's not the case.
5: Right.
7: Because just like Cassie said, they consider themselves gods.
5: Right.
7: So anything that goes against God is an unclean spirit.
5: Right.
7: And you want to get rid of it.
5: Yeah, and the devil wants to make you think there's good and there's bad, and that's it. But there's good, there's bad, and there's God, and you need to know the difference.
1: That's right.
2: Mm-hmm. Well, to back up, because I agreed with you about the gods, okay? But if you go back and you look at Cupid's history and Saint Valentine's history, everything was done in secret.
5: Right.
2: Right. Yes. How does the enemy operate?
5: In secret.
2: There you
6: go.
2: Right.
6: That's right.
2: And I wanted to say that with those two traditions, you know, whichever one you lean on,
5: right?
2: To me, that's just like what we have ended up doing is jumping on that bandwagon of keeping a tradition that many of us don't even understand.
1: Mm-hmm.
2: And so, how important is it for us to do a lot of research?
5: Yes,
2: you know,
5: yeah, because the Bible tells us to question the motives.
2: Yes.
5: So what is this about? And if you're just naively following along with something because this is how it's been and it seems harmless, you're not questioning the motives.
2: That's
5: right. So do you know what you're celebrating? Do you know what you're agreeing with?
2: Right. Or are you just going along
5: with
2: it?
5: Because that makes a difference. People say, oh, it's nothing, it's just a holiday. But the Bible tells us life and death.
6: What's the big deal?
5: Right. Yes. But life and death lies in the tongue. So what you speak, what you agree with, what you align with, that has an impact on your soul, on eternity, on your relationship with God.
6: The whole landscape of your life.
5: Yes. Right. And we, for so long, I including, have been just going with what the world is doing. And we've been conformed to the world. We haven't been transformed by the renewing of our mind. And so really, God has been dealing with me on that.
6: Romans 12:2.
5: Yes. Be not conformed to the world, but be transformed by the renewing of your mind. And God has been asking me, you know, what does that mean? What does that look like?
6: Yeah. Right.
5: And so maybe for me, that means questioning Valentine's Day or all the other days.
6: Last time that God spoke to me, that's what he said to to me.
5: Right.
6: Quoted
5: right.
6: that same exact verse.
2: Now everybody is held accountable now right. because right. they're exactly listening right, yes. right now. So it's right. up to you.
5: Sorry about
1: that. You gotta have to be careful that you don't come in bondage yourself into right. not doing anything because
5: right. Yes. Yes.
1: I live in the United States of America. I live under a Gregorian calendar. I live under a pagan system.
5: Right.
1: So it is hard to come out. If you're going to come out of one thing, you got to come out of it all.
5: Right.
1: So we just have to be very careful.
5: Yes. And it's like Pastor said, you can't live by all of the law.
1: Right.
5: So we appreciate the covenant that Jesus just made for us.
1: Just be aware. Right.
5: Keep our short account with him.
1: Of what you're doing and why you're doing it.
5: Yeah, the education. Intent of it.
1: For example, if I want to declare my love for someone, I can do that every day.
5: Every day. Exactly. And you should. You should.
1: Don't
5: yes.
1: make it because it's Valentine's Day, because it's that. Don't make it such a big deal.
5: Right.
1: Of course, we've said it today to each other. Happy Valentine's Day. Happy yes. Valentine's Day. You know, I love wow. you. And right. it really all does depend on the intent of your heart.
5: Yes.
1: If you're lost, you're lost.
5: Amen.
1: That's you need the love of God in your heart. Period. Don't get hung up on all the pagan holidays and all that. If you're lost, you're lost.
5: Right.
1: Let God deal with
5: yes.
1: the other stuff. Mm-hmm. There's some things that I cannot partake in anymore.
5: That's right.
1: There's mm-hmm. some things that I still do that, you know, I'm okay with. I'm not held bondage by, you know, certain things.
5: Right.
1: But there's some things God said, no, you
5: don't
1: can't
5: do that
1: no more.
5: Right.
1: So it really get your heart right with God, and then God will change the desires of your
2: right.
1: heart.
2: That's right.
1: Yes. He will fix you where you're broken and confused.
7: And he knows the intent of your heart.
5: Yes.
7: Exactly.
5: Yes.
7: So he knows why you're celebrating.
5: Right.
2: Exactly. Yeah.
5: Yeah. Checking your motives.
7: That's
5: like
7: right.
5: Positioning your heart to him. That's what it's about. It's about your heart posture, not about what you do or don't
1: exactly
5: do.
1: Right.
5: It's about discernment, and we lack that as a church. Okay. We have lacked that for a while, and it's time to bring that back and to get back in the Word, and the fact that God is asking us, you know, what does it look like to be transformed and not conformed?
1: Wow.
5: is incredible, because that means we've lost it. That means we haven't been thinking about that. So it's not about, we're not saying, you know, don't celebrate Valentine's Day. We're not saying you're going to hell for celebrating Valentine's
2: no.
5: Day. We're saying, like, look at your motives. Check the intent of your heart. Like David said in the Psalms, search my heart, Lord.
1: Mm-hmm.
5: Search my heart. And that's really what he's been doing for me.
2: Well, I'll use the example, me personally, mm-hmm. with Halloween.
5: Yeah. Mm-hmm.
2: Okay. Now, Halloween, next to Christmas, was my favorite time of the year.
5: Yeah.
2: It was the, you know, the decorating the house and, excuse me, scaring people and
5: yeah, I like
2: being something you wasn't for a day. I mean, it was always, you
5: right.
2: know, like, yeah, pranking people. I mean, it was always fun.
1: It was a lot of fun.
2: And I loved it. You know, the scary movies,
1: yes.
2: you know,
5: right,
2: everything.
5: Right. I got to
2: and
5: be Hannah Montana.
2: Yeah. Well.
5: Hannah.
2: Yeah, so whenever I started feeling uncomfortable about that, it kind of bothered, you know, we had to make the decision,
5: wow.
2: do we stop with everything with Halloween? I mean, you know, because I don't want to have to take the trick-or-treating away from my children. I mean,
5: right.
2: I grew up with great, awesome memories, you know, doing that. And that was something I just wasn't ready to let go of. Now, my children go door to door this year.
1: Mm-hmm.
2: You know, they went to the community and walked around in the park, you know, and mm-hmm. in safe place. But I didn't decorate this year.
5: Mm-hmm.
2: I didn't put little stuff out. I didn't do any of that. It was just another day.
6: Well, yeah. the understanding of what it really is changes
2: yes.
6: your perspective.
2: It does.
5: Right.
6: You are. It's just like what you were saying about your praise report.
5: Right.
6: You get to a point where, you know, God makes it clear. You choose.
1: God,
5: right.
1: does, God
5: yeah.
1: does the work in your heart. Now, for
2: yeah.
1: us, I've done away with Halloween altogether.
5: Yeah.
1: But
6: I have too.
1: And there's
6: but
1: some
6: it's been
1: other
6: years
1: things I've done
6: process.
1: Away with altogether. Yeah. But God does it.
5: Yeah. Yeah.
1: When God does it, I'm at peace with it.
5: Right.
2: Yes.
1: I'm okay with it. And it doesn't really matter what anybody else says about the decision that I made, because...
6: And your decision doesn't upset me either.
5: Right.
6: You
5: decide,
6: right. God's going to deal with you the way
2: yeah.
6: he needs to deal with you and help you understand what you need.
5: All right. Go ahead, Zach.
4: And we're talking about just getting close and an understanding of God and things like that. And the first time I heard the word pagan,
5: yeah.
4: pagan holidays.
1: We all pagan.
8: Right, right. Pagan.
5: Like, that's a scary word.
4: Right.
5: Like, pagan.
4: What is that? But I know it was always, as I got older and even now, it was unsettling.
5: Yeah.
4: You know, right. With, as you get, as I guess the old saying is, as you know better, you do better.
5: Right.
4: And so, especially with God, getting closer to God,
5: hallelujah.
4: Regardless of what church I'm a member of or what mm-hmm. my title is, okay, I'm like, okay, what does your word say? Especially
5: right.
4: with
5: right.
4: my with my daughters, and it was Christmas for me, mm-hmm. where, you know, I'm like, Christmas, even as a kid growing up, you know, leaving off the religion and everything, it just mm-hmm. never made sense.
5: Right, like, yeah,
4: I love,
5: you can't fit down the chimney.
4: Right, none of it made sense. It's like, I loved it. Now, I love the Christmas gifts. I love the decoration. I love the food. I love the shopping. I love it all.
5: I love
4: But
5: the
4: it
5: food.
4: Never made sense. Like you said, coming down a chimney. Then when you go to church, it's Jesus' birthday, but we get the gift. And right. I'm just like, that doesn't make sense. And as I got closer and really studied the word, and so what I'm teaching my girls, you know, is this, is that I was like, so I said, when's your birthday? I asked each of them, you know, my birthday's in July, mine's September, mine's this. I said, so on your birthday, you want me to get gift? Can I go shopping on your birthday? Can I buy me something?
6: That is a great
4: on your birthday.
6: Example,
4: and I was like, we're serving Jesus, right? If
5: right.
4: this is the season of God, and this is what society is saying, his birthday is it? You
6: that's
4: know,
6: right.
4: If that's what we're going to do, then we're going to serve God. So as I got older, and I remember in my first marriage when I did this, it was like I crucified God all over again. We
5: yeah.
4: didn't open gifts. I didn't buy any gifts.
5: Right.
4: I'm like, if we're going to serve God, we're going to serve God.
5: That's right.
4: It's his birthday. How could you do that? But the kids, but the children, what are the neighbors going to think? What is family going to think? At that point, it was all or nothing.
5: That's right.
4: If I'm going to serve God, I'm going to serve him. Yes, Christmas Eve, we can do it. Day after Christmas, but the day, if we're saying that this is God's birthday and we're going to abide by his word, let's abide by his word and everything. But, you know, I said, I'm not a bad father.
5: Right.
4: 364.
5: Right.
4: 364 days of the year.
5: Oh,
4: one
5: goodness.
4: Day is not going to kill him, you know.
5: Right.
4: But that was just my view of it. And
6: he
4: I'm
6: deals
4: just
6: with
4: like,
6: each of us exactly how we need to understand.
4: Right.
5: Right.
4: Yes.
5: And the thing is, God's, I don't feel like his intent was for you to like not do Christmas.
4: Right.
5: Or for anyone to not do Christmas. But he was checking your heart.
4: Checking your heart.
5: And,
4: right.
5: And for me, that's what's so beautiful is he stretches us mm-hmm. differently. So like, he may not tell Deidre that she needs to forego Christmas,
4: right.
5: but Halloween was a big thing for her. And
4: yes.
5: so he needed to see that she would give that up for him. Christmas
4: mm-hmm.
5: was a big thing for you.
4: Yeah.
5: And for me, it was something else.
4: Right.
5: You know, like he is testing his people. Do you
4: right.
5: love me? In
4: right.
5: the Bible, he asked Peter, which Simon, he says, do you love me? Do you
4: mm-hmm.
5: love me? Do you love me?
4: Mm-hmm.
5: And I got it right here. Let me read it. Hold on just one second. Somebody talk while I pull it up.
6: I'm going to read a scripture verse.
5: Okay.
6: But to this one I will look, to him who is humble and contrite of spirit,
5: yes.
6: and who trembles at my word. Isaiah 66:2. I hear the Spirit of the Lord saying, you know, we should be fearful of him. He is
5: mm-hmm.
6: faithful to his word to perform
5: yes.
6: it.
4: Mm-hmm.
6: And the fear that goes along with the pranking and the things when you were talking about Halloween, it really brought to my mind, you know, we are wonderfully and fearfully made. There
5: yeah.
6: is a reverence for him. He's the one who does the judging.
5: Right.
6: He's the one who puts us in check and gives us the checkup from the neck up, deals with our heart. And our attention being turned towards him is what it's about.
5: Right.
6: Is what it's about.
5: Yeah. Yeah, so it's John 21:15, and I'm going to just read till I stop. It's Jesus speaking. And when they had finished eating, Jesus said to Simon Peter, Simon, son of John, do you love me more than these? Yes, Lord, he said, you know that I love you. Jesus said, feed my lambs. Again, Jesus said, Simon, son of John, do you love me? He said, yes, Lord, you know I love you. Jesus said, take care of my sheep. The third time he said to him, Simon, son of John, do you love me? Peter was hurt because Jesus asked him a third time, do you love me? He said, Lord, you know all things. You know that I love you. Jesus said, feed my sheep. Truly I tell you, when you were younger, you dressed yourself. You went where you wanted. But when you were older, you will stretch out your hands and someone else will dress you and lead you where you do not want to go. And then it continues on talking. But for me, when the Lord dropped that in me, he reminded me that in Greek and Hebrew, he wasn't saying, do you love me like a brother? He was saying, do you know me intimately? And the word is agape. So it's talking about intimate love. And that's what all this is about. He's saying, do you love me enough to give that up? Do you know me enough to give that up, to trust me, to give it to me?
1: What gets me about that is it says, after the third time, it hurt Peter.
5: Yeah.
1: And I'm thinking, well, Peter, do you think it hurt Jesus when you denied him three times?
5: Right.
1: It hurt Peter. Well, but that's why Jesus gave him that opportunity, you know, to restore him for every time that he denied him.
5: Right.
1: Do you love me?
6: And when it comes to fear, you know, as Jesus was asking Peter, Peter was like, yeah, you know I do. It had to stir him inside and create in him a, like, what are you doing this for? But it's the same thing, like when we were talking about Cupid and we're talking about Halloween, there's a fear that comes along with, you know, being struck with the wrong arrow.
5: Yeah.
6: It is a fear that comes along with being struck with the right arrow. There is a fear that comes along with, you know, a fear of fill in the blank, the dark, a fear of the prank, a fear of, there are fears that we have that another thing that deliverance addresses is those fears.
5: Right.
6: And most of the time when you say, oh, I don't want to be involved in that, I'm not going to watch that movie, the person who's saying that is not necessarily in standing in complete recognition of the root of that fear. Mm-hmm. What created that person to, in that person to feel the way that they do. There's a reason.
5: Right.
6: Either it's a godly fear.
5: Yep.
6: Or is it a natural fear that has nothing to do with God? But it is up to us to determine that. And that is another place where deliverance is very necessary.
7: Well, one thing that God just put in my spirit was that, you know, we look to our fathers.
5: Right.
7: Zach is teaching his girls how to love.
5: Yes.
7: The man that they're going to marry, is he a man that cherishes them, that looks after them, that protects them, that makes them feel that they deserve respect?
5: Amen.
7: And we look to our earthly father for that. Yeah. I mean, the daughters look to their fathers. That's the man I want to marry.
5: Right.
7: Sons look to their fathers to show them, this is the way you treat a woman.
5: Right.
6: This
5: right.
6: is how a man acts.
7: So,
6: or doesn't act.
7: Well, but our earthly fathers, our earthly fathers,
6: they're not always the best example.
7: They're not the best example.
5: Yeah. Right.
7: They fail.
5: Yeah.
7: They disappoint. You know, sometimes we as parents, if our children do something that we don't like, our love is kind of conditional.
5: Right.
7: But with God, that's not the case.
6: That's right.
7: God's love never fails.
5: Amen. Right.
7: So, and a lot of times, if we as parents don't know the love of God in our life, we are incapable of showing that to our children.
5: That's right.
7: So the kind of love we show our children is the kind of love our children show.
5: Amen.
7: And the kind of love that our children expect
5: and receive.
8: Yeah. Yeah.
7: So we need to be careful about the way we love and the way that we're open with that love and showing them God's love.
6: The Bible puts it this way, mindful of the needs of others.
5: That's right.
8: Mm-hmm.
6: You know, our relationships that we have in our lives are either healthy or they're toxic.
5: That's
6: they're
5: right.
6: either somewhere in between that line of healthy or toxic. And one of the things the Lord has laid on me the last 2 weeks is about our relationships and how we love one another, how we, it's not our place to judge.
5: That's right.
6: It is his place, and we have to take our hands off of it. Now, when you make a rightful judgment and you are keeping godly counsel, it is your job to release it to the Lord. It is your job to understand what you have been shown, but don't hold it. Don't judge that person. Right. Don't carry it with you because it's not your burden. He's trusted you with it. Your job is to release it to him. And that person that you find fault with or that you know has stepped over a line, your job immediately is to pray for that person.
5: Amen.
6: For that, the way they conduct themselves, the decisions they've made, like you were talking about, the praise and worship workshop, the night of intercession, the obedience brings encounter. It's a course correction. it is a course correction.
5: That's right.
1: Know what happened.
6: And every part of our course correction is has got everything to do with how well we are paying attention to the setup in
5: That's
6: our life.
5: Right.
6: God is going to cause us to make a decision one way or the other. People are either going to choose to come to the worship event or they're not. They're either going to choose to intercede or they're not. They're either going to choose to receive instruction and be teachable, be correctable, and then gather back together that evening and, you know, let's work this thing out together. Let's flow. Let's let the Holy Ghost have his way. You know, in each one of us have those same choices in our relationships. And I heard you earlier on, as for me in my house, one of the things that I've said for years, God help me be the same person all the time.
5: Right.
6: God
5: right.
6: help me be the same person all the time. And, you know, a lot of times we're able to do that. But then whenever things, the bottom just falls out or the carpet snatched out from underneath us, it boils right back to choice.
5: Right.
6: What we're, how we're going to handle that situation and if we're going to allow him, because he does the work, just like
5: That's
6: you said.
5: Right. That's right.
6: Are we going to allow him to fully implement that course correction?
5: Right. Yeah. In 1 John 3:18, it says, my little children. So it's not talking about babies. He's talking about us.
6: Yeah.
5: He's talking about us grown people and everybody else.
6: Baby Christians.
5: That's right. My little children, let us not love in word, neither in tongue, but in deed and in truth. And I have tried diligently to do that. I don't want to just, because I go around telling people I love them all the time, but I don't want to just tell them. I want to show them. I want to be that love. And that's what you were talking about with the parents. We can't just say it. We got to do it. We got to be love because God is love. And he says we're known by how we love. And I want to do it according to his word. So indeed, so every action that I make, is it in love? If not, maybe I shouldn't do it. I shouldn't throat punch somebody because they made me mad. Because that's not loving. That's not loving. Even if I want to. I have a choice.
7: That's right.
5: And in truth, loving in truth, that's telling them the truth, being truthful, being honest all the time, even if, you know, it's hard.
6: Yeah. And, you know, here's the thing. When we're, I'm gonna push just as hard as I can about this relationship because the earthly example we have is our relationship with each other and how we deal with each other. And I'm going to read this one verse one way, and then I'm going to help you understand it a second way.
5: All right.
6: Thank you, Lord, that our love is perfect for each other. And has no fear. No fear of being judged, criticized, controlled, abandoned, rejected, or being shamed in the name of Jesus. 1 John 4:18. Now, 4:19 says we love him because he first loved us. Now, this verse I was just reading, I'm talking about how we love each other, being mindful of each other. Now, this time when I read relationship with the Lord and his relationship with you.
5: All right.
6: Thank you, Lord, that our love is perfect for each other and has no fear. No fear of being judged, criticized, controlled, abandoned, rejected, or being shamed.
5: Oh, wow.
6: In the name of Jesus.
5: Oh, that was heavy.
6: 1 John 4:18. So every verse in the Bible that speaks of our relationship with him is about each other.
5: Right.
6: But it's also, again, about him. Because if we can get this right,
5: that's
6: we can
5: right.
6: get this thing right. Mm-hmm. Right.
5: When we can get this right.
6: And all this
5: the horizontal and the vertical.
6: It becomes repaired. It's reconciled.
5: Right. Yes.
6: But it's because we have submitted to the correction.
5: Amen.
6: We have surrendered to his will, his way, and to do it just like he wants it.
5: Right.
6: Because the truth is, he knows what's best for us.
5: That's right.
6: We've just been busy arguing for however many decades.
5: I'm sorry, God.
6: We got it better figured out. And the truth is, our relationship with him is so important to him.
5: Right.
6: He has been the example all along.
5: Yeah.
6: Our job is just to
7: believe
6: it.
7: You know, what comes to my mind is the Good Samaritan.
5: Yeah.
7: On the part of love.
5: Mm-hmm.
7: You know, a man was beaten and thrown by the road, you know, to die.
5: Mm-hmm.
7: And a priest came by and walked on the other side.
5: Yeah.
7: People of his own ethnicity. You know what I mean?
5: Yes. Ethnicity.
7: You know, they were probably went to the same synagogue.
5: Yeah.
7: But yet, they walked by.
5: They were his friends.
7: Because,
5: but not really.
7: But a Samaritan, and the Jews and the Samaritans didn't get along.
5: Right.
7: You know, the Jews thought they were better.
5: Yeah.
7: You know, they worshiped.
5: Because they were chosen.
7: Right. They worshiped differently.
5: Right.
7: Yet, this Samaritan came over to this Jew laying on the side of the road. He got off his horse. He bandaged him. He poured oil on his wounds. He put him on his horse and took him to what we'd say a motel, to an inn.
5: Yeah.
7: And he cared for him that night.
5: And he paid for the man to stay there.
7: And then mm-hmm. he told the innkeeper, you know, I've got to go, but here is money.
5: Yeah.
7: Whatever you spend on him, if yeah. it's more than I give you, when I come back, I'll give it to yes. you. That is love.
5: That's right. That and when you were telling that story, I got this beautiful depiction of God's love for us. He doesn't care that we're ate up with sin, that we're That's filthy right. rags. He doesn't see that. He sees beauty where there are ashes, and that's right. how he treats us. Mm-hmm. He goes out of his way to rescue us and to yes. pay for us and to do. Oh, that is beautiful.
2: Yeah, well,
6: go ahead.
2: I actually brought two scriptures.
6: Hallelujah.
2: You said one of them. It was the 1 John 4:19. Mm-hmm. We love because he first loved us. Mm-hmm. And then 1 John 4:8 says, whoever does not love does not know God, because mm-hmm. God is love.
5: Amen.
2: Now, whenever you were saying how much God loves us, when I was studying for this, I actually thought of the Israelites.
5: Mm-hmm.
2: Whenever they were escaping out of Egypt, how many times did they complain?
5: That's right.
2: How many times did God have to over and over mm-hmm. again prove that he was God?
5: That's right.
2: And that he was, you know, trust me.
5: Mm-hmm.
2: Sorry, trust me
5: mm-hmm.
2: over and over again. And how many times were they blessed and was like, oh, okay, yeah, you are God. And
6: that's
2: then,
6: right, that's right.
2: And then turn around the next right. obstacle and they were griping Wine again.
6: Because, and
2: But God didn't say, you know, I am so tired of right. you not appreciating what you have.
5: Right.
2: Just stay out here and never, you know, and I'm just do it all on your own. No, mm-hmm. God said, I love you.
5: That's right. He stayed
2: you
5: right
2: You are
5: there.
2: The people.
5: He did it over you know? And over again.
2: And then as I was still studying this, what I was thinking too is it's so easy for us to say God loves us. And then, yes, I accepted that a while back. I'm not rocky in that department. What I am rocky on is how much do I love him?
5: Yeah.
2: Because to me, I
6: Tell
2: think
6: it,
2: there's,
6: ma'am.
2: There's two sides of it.
6: That's right.
5: That's right.
2: You know, you can't just build your whole life on the foundation that God loves you.
6: That's correct. Mm-hmm.
2: You have to decide how much do I love God.
5: That's right.
2: Because Peter loved God so much, Jesus so much, that he tore a man's ear off.
5: That's
2: he
5: right.
2: was willing to fight for him. Mm-hmm. He rebuked Jesus' words when Jesus says, I'm going to do this. Yes. You know? I mean, so that's love.
5: Yeah, that is love.
2: And, I mean, do we love Jesus
1: well,
2: that
1: you
2: much?
1: You can't love a God that you do not know.
5: Amen.
1: And the whole thing with the Israelites, God was extending his love to them, but they didn't know God. They didn't love God because
5: right,
1: they didn't
5: that's
1: know
5: right.
1: God.
6: They were fearful
1: All they
6: of him.
1: Knew of God was what they
6: die.
1: What they learned about the 400 years they yeah. were in slavery. Mm-hmm. They knew that God. They did not know him.
6: Yeah, Moses, you go up the
1: intimately.
6: Mountain. We'll stay over here.
1: They didn't know him intimately. All they knew was
6: that's
1: the
6: right.
1: wrath and the judgment, and he was showing him who he was
6: that's right.
1: in everything that he did. And the man, the Samaritan, you know, the priests loved God from a religion,
6: yes.
1: right. from a legalistic way. And the,
5: yeah,
1: the,
5: right.
1: the Good Samaritan had a relationship with God.
5: Yes.
1: You can. That's why he said you cannot love your brother if you don't love me.
5: Right.
1: Wow. You know, the only way I can love you, Zach, is because I love the Lord.
5: Amen.
2: Yes.
1: And
2: right.
1: because love is God. And when we have that intimate relationship with God, it just comes out of us.
5: Right.
1: I may not like you or anything about you, but I love you because
5: Amen.
1: I have a relationship with the Lord.
5: That's right.
1: And when you know the Lord, you get into a relationship with him, and you have to love.
5: Amen.
1: So
5: you want to love.
1: You can't love
2: yeah.
1: a God you don't know.
6: That's right.
2: You become a compassionate for those
5: yes.
2: people and understanding. And my problem is I make too many excuses
5: mm-hmm.
2: for their ignorant
1: right.
2: behavior.
5: Mm-hmm.
2: You know?
6: He fills us with that compassion.
2: Yes.
5: Amen.
6: And then we in conflict about how we're going to operate in it.
5: Right.
2: Yeah.
6: Right before you were going to speak, I was going to do a station identification where WUCC 99 FM coming to you from Williston, New Ellington, the surrounding area. And I want to also say that, you know, we've got a very special guest in the studio, Minister of Music Zach Hawkins, and a scheduled guest, Miss Deidre Kirkland. She is an evangelist. And I want you to take just a second, Deidre, and tell us about your ministry, your what your spot does here on the radio, and how can people connect with you.
2: 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You know, the enemy attacks daily.
5: Right.
2: You know, and a lot of times he sneak attacks, you know. And so it just encourages people.

0: You get your messages, how long, whenever you're on, your segment is how long when you're on the radio?
1: 15 minutes.
0: Is it different when you're on Facebook? Is it a different time frame?
1: It varies because I have to fit so much in one little segment on, because I'm timed on the radio. Mm-hmm. But when I'm on Facebook, I just free, you know, it'll last 5 minutes, it'll last 15 minutes, you know, it varies.
0: I wondered if you could take just 2 minutes and tell us about what God has shown you, one of the reasons why you do this, maybe a little bit about your dream or what God showed you in the dream about where you know what he's going to do in the future. Can you share some of that with us about the vision he's given you and why you do this?
1: Well, it originally started with a in-home Bible study group at my house, and the ladies couldn't no longer attend at a regular time, and we would change dates, times. Well, they suggested that I start doing Facebook Lives because all of us were friends on Facebook. Then I transitioned the Facebook Live videos to another page, and I started calling it Be Encouraged Today because I would always hashtag my little Bible scriptures every morning mm-hmm. on my page is hashtag Be Encouraged Today. And so I started doing that, and then it really encouraged me to encourage others. The fact is I hurt. You know, I've been in some dark places in my life. I've had to do a lot of my living alone.
0: Hallelujah.
1: I don't have that support system, or mm-hmm. I didn't have that support system.
2: Wow.
1: And so I was lost a lot, and I did hurt, and the enemy did deceive me. Mm-hmm. And I want to let everyone else know, you don't have to hurt.
0: Amen.
1: You don't have
0: right.
1: to be deceived.
0: Amen.
1: You know, Jesus loves you.
0: Amen.
1: There's a man out there that wants to love you unconditionally, and he'll replace mm-hmm. all of that you were lacking in your life.
0: Amen.
1: He'll replace that
0: Amen.
1: And then some.
0: Hallelujah.
1: You
0: yes.
1: know, and so that's why I do it, to encourage others,
0: mm-hmm.
1: you know, because I wasn't always encouraged.
0: Mm-hmm.
1: The dream that I'm having about it is I have two very awesome, the Lord has blessed me with two very awesome platforms, but I want more.
0: Amen.
1: I want his voice to be heard.
0: Amen.
1: I'm a willing vessel.
0: Mm-hmm.
1: I pray daily, use me.
0: Yes.
1: You know,
0: hallelujah.
1: What else can I do for you?
0: Right, yeah.
1: You know, and that's where I was a few weeks ago. And
0: mm-hmm.
1: for the past few weeks, I was like, I'm just not being used.
0: Right.
1: You know, what else do you want? I'm just sitting here idle. I don't like that.
0: Right.
1: And I want to be able to get his message heard.
0: Amen.
1: Whether it be visit churches, go to conferences, get extra time on the radio, have Instagram, whatever.
0: Mm-hmm. Right.
1: You know?
0: Yeah.
1: And so I'm patiently waiting on the Lord to bring those doors.
0: That's good. Right. So tell us again how to get in touch with you. What are the ways that people can connect with you?
1: You can message me on Facebook at Be Encouraged Today with Deidre. Or email me at beencouragedtoday@mail.com.
0: Okay. Zach, I'm going to ask you the very same question. I know that you have had a long history of different kinds of situations that you have encountered in the kingdom of God. So in a few words, tell us, help us understand, why do you do what you do? Help us to understand this praise and worship that's coming up out of you, the songs that you're writing.
3: Amen.
0: And what God's doing in this hour in your life.
2: Well, mine... various things. We'll be here all night talking about.
0: That's okay.
2: But keep
0: it short for us.
2: A quick, very.
0: I'm making. We want to hear it.
2: Right,
0: all
2: right, right.
0: We'll just give you a whole
2: eyes over here.
0: Help you.
2: Quick eyes, but yeah. Started as a very, very young kid. I started on the drums. I was a drummer for the ministry, and my aunt was the minister of music. I never wanted to play keyboard ever in my life.
3: I.
4: Oh, well.
3: I love it when God does that.
2: Right. Never, ever.
3: I ain't going
2: to
3: do it, though.
2: Right. I never wanted to do it. I wanted to watch Dukes of Hazzard. You know, I wanted mm-hmm. to watch my TV shows and
3: alone,
2: go outside
3: maybe.
2: And play. And just leave yeah. me alone. Go to church, play drums, I'm done. God showed my mom a vision.
0: Mm-hmm.
2: We lived in a rough neighborhood, literally, and I'm not even exaggerating. This has literally happened. We lived in a neighborhood that was so bad. People would get killed probably

0: a month, if not more. And it was nothing. We lived in a single wide trailer in a place, the name where we lived called The Bottom.
1: Gotcha.
0: And so I would wake up. You know, my mom would live on that end of the trailer. I live on that end of the trailer, and the kitchen was in the middle. So my mom would pick bullets out of the wall that her bed was literally probably from me to her to the wall. But she would pick bullets that no bullets pierced her, shot her at all. And then it's nothing to walk outside and a dead body is laying on your doorstep.
1: Wow.
0: Literally.
1: Did you call the cops? Like, what do you do with a dead body?
0: It's the ghetto, you know.
1: You just leave it?
0: Just leave it and let them do it. Right, step over and keep going.
1: Wow.
0: And to get to the church, you had to walk through the bad neighborhood. So my mom and I said that to say you don't have to be in a mega ministry or anything or have a title for God to speak to you.
1: That's right.
0: So you know my mom and I had chronic asthma. I had asthma, and we were so poor that my mom could not afford the pump, the medication, or to take me to the doctor. So we had faith.
2: Hallelujah.
0: Prayer.
1: Amen.
0: And the obedience of God. So, long story short, our what struck in the start of my passion for God was watching my mom.
1: Mm-hmm.
0: Watching her suffer with family, without family. You know, this had nothing to do with race or ethnicity or anything, but I watched my mom clean people's houses.
1: Mm-hmm. Yeah.
0: I watch her, you know, we didn't have a car, we didn't have a phone, but we made it to church every day.
1: She went
0: to work every day. And even in going to work, I watched her carry that big Bible that y'all see me have.
1: Yes.
0: I watch her carry that Bible.
3: That's a Bible.
0: Yes.
3: Yes.
0: So that struck my passion. And I'm like, well, dog, you did it for my mom. You can do it for me.
1: Amen.
0: And so I was peculiar, like Donna said earlier today. That peculiar kid. And I didn't get wrote up in school for disrupting class. I was a class clown.
1: Mm-hmm.
0: Like
1: I believe that.
0: People laugh.
1: How you doing?
0: Like, you know what I'm saying? I'm always, you know, that boy, he's always making folks. He's not. But if I wasn't making people laugh in class, I was singing gospel songs.
1: Amen. Mm-hmm.
0: And so the teacher thought something was...
1: With asthma.
0: Mm-hmm. And so in 1981, you know, the teacher sent my mom a note. Now, mind you, when I started school, and I'm going to cut this short. When I started school, I was in the gifted program because I was so smart. I was way beyond all the other students.
1: I could see it. Yeah.
0: But when I go to church and or when I go to class and I'm singing, what old song we sing? How then sings my song? So my Savior God to thee. When I'm lifting my hands in classroom, then something's wrong with me.
1: Right, that's wrong.
0: Yes. Now they want to put me in special needs class, and they want me to get out of school early, and want me to go see counselors.
1: Wow.
0: So they took me from the gifted program and put me with the slow kids.
3: These people crazy.
0: Right.
2: Yes.
1: That's called persecution, ain't it?
0: Right.
1: Yes. How about that?
0: But at the same time, my mom would always say the same thing. My God is the God. He's a redeemer. He's
1: Amen.
0: A keeper. He's
1: That's
0: a protector.
1: Right.
0: He's
1: yes.
0: a this. He's a that. I'm like, but Mama, they. So, and we would go to church and go to church and
1: Hallelujah.
0: Go to church. And one random day, my uncle, gone on to heaven now, my mom did hair for a living. So I had a bad asthma attack until I literally saw angels flying over my head bed. I can't breathe. If you have asthma, you know that.
1: Yeah, right.
0: You can't breathe. My uncle came, and he said, where that boy at? She said, he in the room. He came, and all he did was this. He
1: Hallelujah.
0: Laid his hands on me.
1: Hallelujah, Jesus.
0: From 1981, from that day to this day, I've never had asthma again.
1: Praise God.
0: And as a kid, I made up my mind as a kid and
1: That's
0: said,
1: right.
0: if God loved me enough to heal me from
1: Amen.
0: Asthma,
1: yes.
2: Hallelujah.
1: Yes.
2: That's right.
0: Then I matter.
1: Amen.
2: Yes. Yes.
0: I matter. So, right. so bring it forward all the way to now. I went through a lot of stuff. If you want to talk to me, you know, come to church or call me or reach out to me. I'll give you the whole spiel. But bring it forward. It miracle after miracle,
1: mm-hmm.
0: breakthrough after breakthrough, trial after trial,
1: yeah, yeah.
0: valley after valley, mountain after mountain, that my passion got thicker.
1: Amen.
0: My desire became more, and mm-hmm. I'm trying to shake some of the residue off on everybody where that I
2: Hallelujah,
0: go through.
2: Jesus.
0: It's beyond a keyboard. It's beyond yeah. a song.
1: That's
0: if you
1: right.
0: take my microphone away, I'm still going to be dripping the glory
1: exactly.
0: of God
1: That's
0: off.
1: Right.
0: And just say, hey, this is what my God did for me.
1: Amen.
0: You matter.
1: Amen.
0: This is what it does for you and stuff like that. So, yeah.
2: If somebody finds themselves in a situation where they've had words spoken over them or mm-hmm. they really just want to be left alone, but they mm-hmm. deep down wonder if their life makes a difference and they wanted to talk to you specifically about it, how would they get in touch with you? What are the ways that people can connect with you?
0: I have emails, which is my name, Zacchaeus. Yes, my name is Zacchaeus. Everybody calls me Zach, but Zacchaeus, Z-A-C-C-H-E-U-S. Exactly. 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Exactly. But it's my full name, Zacchaeus, Z-A-C-C-H-E-U-S. @yahoo.com. You can email me. My phone number 706-691-1103.
2: Hallelujah.
0: You can reach out or just come to the church.
2: And what's that church name?
0: University Parkway Church of God.
1: That's right.
0: Aiken, South Carolina.
1: Freedom
2: 1761
1: University Parkway.
4: It's on the bypass. You can't miss it.
2: Come see us. If you're looking yes. for a church family, come.
1: That's right.
2: Hang out with us. Just visit for one
0: Sunday. Just visit. And I want to kind of say this on the side, too, is, yes, we're here. I'm here, and I made an announcement about March the 27th yep. and 28th.
2: Give those dates again, yeah.
0: We want to see you in the place. March the 27th and March the 28th. Be there. Obedience Creates Encounter. That's the
2: right.
0: event that I'm hosting.
2: Hallelujah.
0: However, on the side, just come to church Wednesdays, Sundays. You're going to get the same thing that you're going to get March the 27th.
1: Yeah, that's
0: the
1: right.
0: 28th.
1: Except they might hand me the microphone.
0: Right. So
1: dangerous
0: I'm telling you,
1: right.
0: I'm not trying to put us on a pedestal, but Sundays have been awesome.
1: Yeah, and it's not us, it's God.
0: It
1: you
0: is
1: know,
0: all
1: he would,
0: God.
1: He'll do it anywhere they'll let him. He'll
0: anywhere.
1: Show out like that. It's not us. We're not right. special.
2: Every Sunday's
1: God
2: different,
1: is.
2: Too. I just want to add that. Every yes. Sunday's different. You never
0: Every
2: quite
0: Sunday.
2: Know yeah. what's going to happen. You never quite know how God's going to move in the praise and worship or in the message
1: yeah.
2: or even afterwards at the
0: no.
2: altar call. Every service is different. So if you're in a place where that's not happening, you know, just consider coming to visit
1: that's right.
2: for a Sunday. And Wednesdays we have classes. We have discipleship classes. We have singles classes.
1: So educational.
2: Spiritual Freedom
0: very,
2: Network classes
0: much.
2: And Bible classics.
1: If you got your kids, bring them. I'll teach them.
2: Different classes, yeah.
0: Bring them
5: I will not teach them. Okay? I do not have the patience for your
1: wow.
5: kids. I'm just going to say that. All right.
2: We got 7 minutes.
1: Glory to God.
5: I'm going to say this, and I say that jokingly. I do love your kids.
1: That's right.
5: I just don't have the patience. You know, everybody has
2: She let
5: kids.
2: Somebody else teach them.
5: Yeah.
1: That's
5: so
1: right.
5: I want somebody
1: she stands
5: else to
1: there
5: teach
1: and watch
5: child.
1: Me do it.
5: Exactly. I'm the backup girl. Let me back
1: That's
5: up.
1: Right. She get them.
5: I'll whip them up in a minute. But what I want to say is, when people who genuinely love the Lord.
1: Amen.
5: And you seek the heart of God. Because God's looking for you.
1: That's right.
5: He says,
2: that's right.
5: You know,
2: he's looking
5: he's,
2: for you.
5: He's searching
2: yes.
5: the
2: yes.
5: earth to and fro.
2: Yes. Hear that.
5: And
2: he
5: was
2: what?
5: Seeking, when he found David, he
6: and
5: was seeking a man after
6: too.
5: His own yeah. heart.
1: He'll find you.
5: He
1: yep.
5: will find your heart.
1: Yes.
5: Your heart gives out these signals.
2: That's right.
5: And when we all gather together,
1: amen,
5: the
1: it's
5: love
1: great.
5: Of God manifests.
1: That's
0: yes.
1: right.
5: It is all about the love of God. And when you guys
2: Hallelujah.
5: Were talking, when you were talking, Zach, I felt the love mm-hmm. of God.
2: Oh, I did too.
5: It is about the love of the Father. And we have to experience it individually. And ever how he takes us, it has taken me years.
0: Mm-hmm. Wow.
5: I didn't get it quick.
0: Wow.
5: I'm sorry. He had to take me to some pretty dark,
1: yeah.
5: had to
1: but
5: have
1: he did
5: tutorial
1: it.
5: Places
1: he did it.
5: To show mm-hmm. me his love. And he's
0: wow.
5: still showing me.
0: Wow.
5: But my heart is... I don't care if he ever
0: Come
5: heals
0: on.
5: Me of anything.
1: Amen.
5: I don't care if I may die tomorrow of some dreadful disease. I may walk out here and get shot. I know
1: Amen.
5: That my God loves me. Amen. I know that I'm the apple of his eye. Amen. I know that he knows every hair on my head. I know that now. Hallelujah. It doesn't matter. He did enough for me at the cross of Calvary. Yes. It does not matter now. Because he loves me,
1: Amen.
5: Because I believe I am entitled to everything Jesus
1: Hallelujah.
5: Did
1: Hallelujah.
5: For me at the That's cross right. of Calvary. Yeah. Everything he did. By God, I'm going to have it.
4: Amen. Mm-hmm. Ain't nobody going to take it.
5: But because he right. loves me.
1: He can't have it.
5: And
1: it's
5: knowing that he That's loves right. me, it is the love of the Father that he wants to lavish us with.
1: Yes.
5: And
1: yes.
5: we're so busy fighting him off because we're so worried about the rules and the regulations
1: what it looks
5: and not
1: like.
5: Understanding that he changes your heart.
1: Amen.
6: And there's freedom in worship. I
1: Amen.
6: Want to say this.
1: Oh my
6: there's freedom in worship. There's freedom in the Word of God. And when we will put that to the test. You know, yes. there's a place in Scripture where God tells us to test him in finances.
1: Yes.
6: But there's also places in our hearts where we have question marks. And,
1: yeah.
6: you know, I just want to lift that out and say that the question that you have on your heart, he can handle it.
1: Amen.
7: That's right.
6: Whatever that is.
1: He's got all the answers.
6: Whatever that problem is, whatever that question is, there's freedom in the worship. There's freedom in you getting before the Lord on your knees at his feet and just saying, God, I don't know what to do with this. I don't know how to do this.
1: Yeah.
6: And you know, we're all called by him. Mm-hmm. Those of us who will answer.
1: That's right.
6: It matters that you will respond to him.
1: Amen.
6: And you, some people, it takes years to get there. Some people, it takes years for you just to say, did you say my name?
1: Amen.
7: Yes.
6: And for some people, it's instantaneous. But yeah. it doesn't matter how you answer. Just answer. Let him answer your questions. If you put them on paper, you put them out in prayer,
1: Amen.
6: God's going to answer you. And yeah. so I'm just challenging each one of you out there listening in Radio Land. We got 4 minutes left. We're going to have closing thoughts. And I just lift to you, Father God, every listener, every person
1: Amen.
6: Who is out
1: Thank
6: there
1: you,
6: has a question on their heart. I plead your blood, Jesus, over them. And I ask you to help them understand. Your word tells us that you intercede for us at all times.
1: Amen.
6: You are our advocate. Jesus. You are our lawyer. So, Father God, help us to bring these petitions before you and lay them at the feet of your Son, Jesus. Amen.
1: Amen. So, closing thoughts, what y'all think?
6: Yeah.
5: I just encourage you to worship God.
1: Amen.
5: No matter what you're going through, no matter, you know, I've learned when I feel a certain way and I wake up in the morning, oh no, in the name of Jesus. Father, I worship you. I thank you
8: yeah,
5: for
8: yes.
5: who you are.
1: Amen.
5: I thank you that you left the throne room of heaven. You shed your blood so that I can be right with my Father. I thank you for who
8: Jesus.
5: You are. And
1: Amen.
5: Then I just start telling him how great he is.
1: Amen.
5: Because he is wonderful. He is mighty. Worship him no matter what you're going through.
1: Amen.
5: I feel like dog dirt today, God, but you are God Almighty.
1: Amen.
5: You are King of Kings, and I believe you are who you say that I am.
1: Right.
5: And
1: yes.
5: just start talking to him.
8: Yeah,
5: give him, talk his word back to him, because the Bible says his word will not return void.
1: Amen.
5: When you start speaking his word back to him, he's yes. going to speak it back to you, and that
8: yes.
5: flow starts working in your life, and you're walking, all of a sudden you're walking in joy. You may be in the same circumstance. You may have cancer. You may be bankrupt, but God can give you joy
1: Amen.
5: In all of it.
6: That's right.
5: And it's the peace
6: Amen.
5: Of God that surpasses all understanding. And the only way you get that is through having a relationship with him and
6: That's
5: just
6: right.
5: simply talking to him.
1: Amen.
6: In a religion. All right.
1: That's
6: two
1: right.
6: minutes. Somebody else.
7: I wanted to say, too, that I know with personal, with myself, that, you know, the enemy battled me on I'm not worthy of God's love.
1: Mm. That's right.
7: And I'm going to tell all the listeners out there that anybody that the enemy may be deceiving or beating up about that, you are worthy.
1: Yeah.
7: And he does love you.
1: That's
7: and you
1: right.
7: tell that devil back up and get away from
1: That's
7: you,
1: right.
7: telling
1: That's
7: you
1: right.
7: those lies.
6: Amen.
7: Cast
6: down everybody's imagination.
1: That's right. Mm-hmm. My thought is, you know, rest in that he loves you so much and that you can love him so much.
7: Mm-hmm.
6: Connie, Zach?
0: Yeah. Just rest in the presence of God.
1: Amen.
0: In his presence, there's fullness of joy.
1: Amen.
0: And, you know, at his right hand, there are pleasures forevermore. So.
9: And what I have learned is if God moves on your heart to do something,
1: mm-hmm.
9: it doesn't matter if you think it's disruptive.
1: That's right.
9: It
1: That's
9: doesn't
1: right.
9: matter if you think it's not the right place. Move. Because
1: right.
9: what is happening may not be for you.
1: That's
9: it's
1: right.
9: for that person
1: yes.
9: that you're going to.
1: That's
7: yes.
1: right. Obedience.
7: So,
10: yes. 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
8: Hello, this is Henry Schaefer, and welcome to Old and New Testament Survey. It is a summary of the books of the Old and the New Testament. Now, what you're going to get here, you're going to get some unique insight concerning each book of the Bible, key verses that will just jump out at you and bring new revelation to you, relevant truth for today, some special notes that I have dictated and put in my Bible over the years that I have studied. Also, there's going to be a brief but comprehensive summary of each book. Now, you can also look for some wow moments of revelation of truth that we're going to give you. Now, if you're ready to start out on Old and New Testament Survey, come on and join us, man. We're going to have a great time studying the Bible together.
10: Okay, everybody, you ready to begin tonight?
11: Yes.
10: Good to see everybody here tonight. We're going to pick up our Bible studies tonight. We're going to be talking about the book of Exodus. Somebody said we're going to talk about Exodus tonight. Okay, so let's do this here. As we begin about Exodus, tell me what you know about Exodus. Tell me, class. We're studying Exodus.
11: The Exodus of Hebrews.
10: We are doing a survey. Old Testament survey. And what that means is you take every one of the books, you kind of like look at them. Where does it fit? What does it mean? Why does God have that in here? So if you're going to tell somebody about Exodus, what would you tell them?
11: Hebrews.
10: Say something? Brought them out of Egypt. Give me something else. Fast. Book of Exodus. What does it mean to you?
11: About Moses.
10: What else?
11: Ten Commandments.
10: I like that. Tell me, what does the book of Exodus mean to us? Now, you know, as being a Bible student, now you got to realize one thing we're not going to talk. Let's say one thing we're not going to talk about tonight. We're not going to talk about what? Demons. We're talking about just the Bible. Well, you know, like demons aren't in the Bible, but you know, but you're going to find out that we're doing Old Testament survey. So I say they don't talk nothing about demons. I go, oh no, you need to come on Wednesday night. Somebody shout amen. Because you're going to find out about every book in the Bible, how important it is. And they do this here when you become a real student of the Bible. They give you a Bible survey.
11: Right.
10: You take Old Testament survey, you do New Testament survey, Old Testament theology, New Testament theology. You get grounded. But the only way you get grounded, first of all, is do what? A survey. So you have to have that survey. Now, I want to encourage everybody to read the books of the Bible as we go through them and study them. And that's one of the things I've done. Just because I'm teaching it doesn't mean that I don't go back and read it before I get ready to teach about it. That makes sense?
11: Yes.
10: So I want to encourage you to read the books. Next week we're going to be talking about who? Leviticus. Lord willing, we'll talk about Leviticus. Let's pray as we begin. Father, we love you. Thank you for today. Thank you for your blessings as we begin tonight. Lord, we pray that you just bless the teaching tonight of your word. Help us to be effective students. Help us to be effective teacher of your word tonight. Lord, we'll thank you, God, for all that you do. In Jesus' name we pray. Everybody says.
12: Amen.
10: Thank you, Jesus. All right. So we're talking about the book of Exodus. And I like to, if there's in the Old Testament, if there's different books that I like to preach out of, Exodus is definitely one of the preaching books that you can really teach out of. So when we talk about Exodus has a name. The book is called the Book of Redemption. So when you talk about Exodus, each one of these has a certain theme that it has to go over. The Book of Exodus talks about redemption. Now we're going to share a few things about it, some stories maybe. We're going to talk about some scriptures, how it ties into the New Testament as well. The author of Exodus is who?
13: Moses
10: wrote the book of Exodus. And the date, the book is dated. Now you got to realize these dates means there's a... I'll tell you what I do in my Bible as far as dating books. And where do things begin and fall in that in your Bible? I don't know what you do with your Bible. I mean, I don't know how you do it.
13: But I have like basic timeline. You see this here? Now this is just one that I made up. Y'all see it right here? Just a basic timeline of like when I look at where are some things happened in the Bible at. So I go from 2000 BC, Abraham's time, all the way to Jesus' time, and I kind of like just put me some different things in there. So in my own Bible, I'm not talking about, I didn't get this out of nobody's book nowhere or anything about it. This is mine. This is for me. I'm a student of the Bible. Somebody shout amen.
12: Amen.
13: So I like to put some things in there. I got it marked here in my Bible. Didn't check this out before I came. I got about 1500 BC. Guess what that is? About Moses' time. So when you look at here at the date of Exodus, it's dated around 1450, 1410 BC. So these numbers needs to mean something. You need to be able to shift on a timeline where things are at in the Bible at. Does that make sense? Mm-hmm. So there are certain key dates that as we study the Old Testament that we're going to share with you about things that you just need to know. A student of the Bible remembers the date about 586 BC. That's when they all went to captive to Babylon. That date, 586 BC, we'll get to that when we study the book of Daniel, but these are certain dates that you'll just need to always have in your mind. Someone said, what was that date again? About 5 what?
12: 586.
13: If you don't learn anything else, you learn that's when they went into Babylonian captivity tonight. Somebody shout amen.
12: Amen.
13: So those are the kind of things that you want to make sure that in your Bible, if you're going to study this here, kind of do your own timeline on the back of the Bible. You don't have to go down and buy one. But as you study it, you draw it in the back of your Bible, then you say, this is where I have got my timeline out of my own Bible, of where I have done things at, of where you have done things at. Does that make sense? Just trying to help you be a good student of the Bible. You don't have to go out and buy all this stuff. As you study it, build what you're working off of, and that's your foundation that you're going to do. So when is the date of the book of Exodus? 1450, 1410, somewhere along that time frame. The name Exodus is a Latin word derived from the Greek Exodus, meaning departure, or means going out. That's what it talks about. That's the name. The name Exodus is a Latin word derived from a Greek Exodus, E-X-O-D-U-S, meaning departure or going out. Now, there's a theme and a purpose. The theme and the purpose, it has, there's two themes that prevail in the book of Exodus. When you think about it, we heard about Moses, you talked about the Ten Commandments, you talked about what? Help me out. What do you think about when you think about Exodus? Pharaoh, tell me something else.
14: Passover.
13: The Passover, tell me other things that's in there that you think about in the book of Exodus. Okay, there's certain themes that runs through that. Two things prevail in Exodus. The first one is the redemption. When we talk about redemption, we talk about redemption as pictured in the Passover. And I think you said the Passover, but these are certain events that happen in Exodus that, you know, boom, that he's showing us the Passover in that. The second thing is, and you know, I really, it just so happens to be, it's just in the Bible. Everybody say it's just in the Bible. It talks about redemption. But it also talks about, the book of Exodus is about deliverance.
14: Yes.
13: Now, I didn't plan this tonight, so somebody come and say, you can't go nowhere. He can't get nowhere else in church and not talk about deliverance. No, look here. That's what it's about. The book of Exodus is about deliverance. As seen in the Exodus out of bondage of Egypt and crossing over into the Red Sea. So let's talk about Exodus a moment. Exodus continues the history of God's chosen people. And it talks about the nation of Israel. It describes their deliverance out of Egypt after nearly 400 years of captivity. Now, when we talk about this time period, during this time, they developed as a nation. Now, when they talk about developing as a nation, I'm going to share some things with you tonight about when I say they developed as a nation, there comes a time And just because they have numbers does not make them a nation. Just because you increase by tens of thousands, hundreds of thousands, millions of people does not make you a nation. Not in God's eyesight. There are certain things that has to happen. That, and it happened only under God's jurisdiction, under His divine sovereign fingerprints, to make this group of people come together to be a nation. But during this time, they developed as a nation into a, now this is what I want to say, a theocracy. Theocracy is something that's very important in Scripture, and it's the term that's called what? Theocracy. Listen, let me spell it out for you here. A theocracy. T-H-E-O-C-R-A-C-Y. Theocracy. Is that in the Bible? No, it's not, that word's not in the Bible. But what it speaks about is in the Bible. There's nothing in the Bible says there's power in the blood. But we know what? There's power in the blood. Amen. Nothing in the Bible that says that they are a theocracy, but they are a what? Theocracy. And what does it mean to be a theocracy? It means that they are governed by God. That's what God wanted. He wanted a group of people who would be governed by Him. Not by a king. Look here, not by a king. Not by David. Not by Saul. He wanted a group of people that would be governed by Him. And it would be called a theocracy. We are called a, is it, we say we are what, a democracy? I think we're really called a republic. A republic, because we have, you have, so you don't vote on everything. You have voted on, you have elected people to go in your place to vote for you based off of red, white, and blue, whatever you're going to, that's who you put up there. So that's like a republic. They vote for us. I mean, they stand in our place and vote. A democracy is what? Everybody votes on everything. That's a democracy. Well, I think we're not going to have we're going to raise up the cigarettes, taxes on cigarettes. Okay, everybody, we got to stay off of work today. We all got to go vote. That don't work like that. That's a democracy. You put people there who legislate laws, so they vote in your place. And if you don't like what they do, you get rid of them. The whole group votes to get rid of them. Democracy, no, there's not even a vote on it. Nobody votes. Guess who takes care of the whole thing? In the theocracy. God does. There ain't no voting on it. They know whether we're going to get up, whether we're going to have this or have that. No, this is the way it's going to be.
6: Right.
13: That makes sense. That's God. That's a theocracy. Who wants to have? Well, wait, we're going to, about, look, y'all see on that book over there, I'm on that chart, on the very end, about 1,000 years of it, is going to be a what?
6: Theocracy.
13: It's going to be a theocracy again, just like it's supposed to be. It's going to be good, isn't it? Okay. So during this time, they developed as a nation into a theocracy governed by God. Now, listen here. I'm telling you that statement, but before they did certain things, they were not a theocracy. And God didn't rule them. Pharaoh ruled them. You understand what I mean? It only until certain things happened in Scripture where they became a theocracy, and then where God actually ruled over them. Okay, what I mean? So it took a few chapters. And so don't start reading Exodus and say, well, they're already a theocracy. No. There are certain things that has to happen within the Scriptures for that to happen. So I'm making the statement that they were like that. So Exodus describes the birth. When you look at Exodus, we're talking about the beginning. I'm going to tell you this here. You know what you need to do? You need to go back and read like the first 12 chapters of Exodus. It'll change it. You know what God called the children of Israel? You know what He called them as He's talking to Pharaoh? You know what He called the whole nation? What did He call them when He called them? So let my people go? Okay, we always say that. Guess what He called them? Israel, my son. Israel, my son. Israel, my son. Let them go. Saying we have certain, when you go back and you read these things again, you start reading them, certain key words just jump out at you as you go back. Don't look at it from Sesame to Mills. Read it yourself. Go back and read it yourself.
12: Right.
13: Let the Holy Ghost show you some things about the book of Exodus. It's pretty interesting when you read a lot of these different things. So Exodus describes the birth, the history, and the call of Moses by God to lead the people out of their Egyptian bondage into the promised land. So what's Exodus about?
12: The birth, the history, and the call.
13: It's the history and the call of Moses to lead God's people out of Egyptian bondage. See, it talks about Moses' life a lot here. In the very beginning, it talks about Moses. Talks about him. And to the promised land, the land of Canaan. And through the miracles of how many plagues? There were 10 plagues, 10 miraculous plagues that God brought over Israel, over Egypt, so that God would let the people go. That Pharaoh would let them go. So how many plagues?
12: 10.
13: 10 of them. Go back and read some of the plagues that are through there. There were some that were, help me with the plagues, everybody. We're going to do 10 of them. We get into heaven this way.
12: Right.
13: All right. Half gets in the sea, the other half maybe. Let's go this here. Tell me them. Frogs. Flies.
12: Water to blood.
14: Lice and gnats.
13: Huh?
14: Lice.
13: Light and darkness.
14: Lice.
13: A lice in the head, yep. Light and darkness. Locust.
14: Huh?
13: Dead of the firstborn. Y'all help me out.
14: Got flies.
13: I think we said flies, boils. Boils.
12: Hail.
13: Water in the blood. We got that one. We said hail. Who said hail?
14: Hail.
13: Hail's one. What else we got? I'm sure we got them all. That's pretty bad, wasn't it? And listen here. Remember this one here, the very first one that Moses did? He took the rod, and Aaron took the rod, throwed it down, and turned into a what? And who else did the same thing? And then what happened? They swallowed up the snake. But do you know that there were other when they started doing the miracles, the plagues, that the Egyptians, magicians, they did several of them themselves. They did them too. Not just one. They did several of them. I'm going, get on downtown. The devil's got power, doesn't he? Yeah, demons did it, didn't they? I thought I was going to go somewhere without them demons tonight, didn't I? Yeah. So, but when you go through there and you start talking about all these plagues, and then, of course, if you do anything on the History Channel, and you go back and you study any of that stuff about the History Channel, they will tell you that all these things are natural things that happen like that. Well, you know, those people were pretty smart back then, too. They knew that those things were not natural things that was going on. So anyway, Exodus describes the birth, the history, the call of Moses to lead the people out of Egyptian bondage into the promised land through the miracles of the 10 plagues. Now this includes, watch this one here, y'all said it, including the symbolism of the Passover lamb, the sparing of Israel's firstborn, and then of course crossing the Red Sea. God showed his people that he was not only more powerful than any Egyptian Pharaoh, but that he was the sovereign Lord. And that he was the one that could redeem them, and he was trying to give them that revelation. Look at this here. How can you be his nation? You don't even know his name. That's one thing I want to try to let you know. At that moment in time when it starts up in Exodus 1, 2, 3, 4, 5, 6, 7, 8, 9, 10, 11, 12, 13, 14, 15, they're just finding out his name. Right. Much less he's our God. They don't even know who was his name. So what am I getting at? So there are certain things that has to happen in the book of Exodus to make the key to fit so that they do become his people and they receive him as Lord and Savior, Redeemer. And that the key words and phrases are this. What was the key word and phrase I told you about? Redeem. Look at that here. We're going to look at a few of these here. How many times do you think the word redeem is used in the book of Exodus? That's why it's the book of redemption. How many times? Everybody say nine times.
12: Nine times.
13: It's used in there nine times. Let's look at it here in Exodus 6 and verse 6. What are we studying tonight? Help me out, everybody.
15: Exodus,
13: the book of what?
15: Redemption.
13: Book of Redemption. Look what he says here in Exodus 6:6. Wherefore said unto the children of Israel, I am the Lord. I will bring you out from under the burdens of the Egyptians. I will rid you out of their bondage. And I, what will he do? I will, what does he say I'm going to do?
15: Redeem.
13: I will redeem you with a stretched out arm and great judgments. Let's look at another one here. Exodus 13:1-3. If you can't get them to look at them, write them down. This is what you do in biblical study. What did he say so fast? And the Lord said unto Moses, saying, sanctify unto me all the firstborn. Whatsoever open his womb among the children of Israel, both of man and of beast, it is mine. And the Lord said unto the people, remember this day in which ye came from Egypt out of the house of bondage, for by strength of the hand of the Lord brought you out of this place. There shall no leavened bread be eaten. Exodus 13:1-3. Let's look at another one here where he gives the idea of redemption. 15:13. Look at it. Thou in thy mercy hath led forth thy people, which thou hast redeemed. Thou hast guided them in thy strength until thy holy habitation. That's when they, in Exodus 15, this is when they are now across the Red Sea. And they are on that side of the Red Sea, and they are singing the song of Moses by who? Everybody say Miriam.
15: Miriam
13: grabs her tambourine and she starts dancing and she sings the song of Moses.
15: That's right.
13: Exodus 15. Now, there's going to be some other good stuff that's going to be here. I'm going to tell you here in just a moment. Now, let's do 21:8 while we're doing our study. What are we talking about tonight?
15: Redemption
13: out of what book?
15: Exodus.
13: That's what it's all about. 21:8. If she please not her master, I think this is it. Yeah, Exodus 21. If she please not her master, who hath betrothed her to himself, then shall he let her be redeemed, to sell her unto a strange nation. He shall have no power, seeing that he had dealt deceitfully with her. In that, talking about different laws for a women servants, different things like that. Redeemed. Throughout the scriptures of the book of Exodus, you're going to find the word what?
15: Redeemed.
13: Look at 34:20. Exodus 34:20. Just pick a few of them. It's all through. But the firstling of an ass thou shalt redeem with a lamb. Talking about how to buy it back. And if thou redeem him not, then thou shalt break his neck. And you better buy me back.
15: Yeah.
13: Don't break my neck.
15: Mm-hmm.
13: So anyway, that's the thought that God is giving throughout the whole book of redemption, of a book of Exodus, is redeemed. That means being bought back with a price. Now look at this here. The key idea. I didn't say there are key phrases. Theme and purpose was this. Redemption and deliverance. That's the key. That's the theme and purpose.
15: Mm-hmm.
13: What's the theme and purpose? Redemption and deliverance. But here's the thing. The key words and phrases, one was this here, was redeemed. You're going to hear over and over and over. I've been redeemed by the blood of the Lamb. Redeemed, redeemed, redeemed. Okay, and the key idea here is dependence. That's the idea. God's trying to get across this of all this information, he wants to put across a certain idea. The idea is you need to depend on me. I'm your God. I'm your King.
15: Amen.
13: I'm the theocracy. You need to depend on me for everything. That's what God wants.
15: Amen.
13: So that's the idea he's trying to bring forth here. In this here is dependence. The trials and tribulations of Israel illustrate perfectly the condition of all mankind. Without divine action, the nation was completely unable to deliver itself. You can't deliver yourself either. You see yourself, what you do, this is a picture. The book of Exodus is a type of us in our sin and in bondage under Pharaoh. unable to redeem ourselves. We cannot get out, but we're mighty. We're strong. Everybody say, we're strong. We're million. But you still can't get out. Why can't you get out? Because you can't get out. It takes God getting you out. But that means, and still, just because you're strong doesn't mean that you know God. They didn't even know who God was. The only one who knew who God's name was who?
16: Moses.
13: He's the only one who knew who it was. Can you ever think about that? You got 400 years. You got 400 years of people who are in bondage. Joseph is there. Joseph was there. His bones are still there. And they don't even know who the name of God is. Who do you say who they are? I am that I am. I mean, they don't even know what's going on 400 years. Now, here's some key things that, as we start talking about the book of Exodus, that you look at, is that it's like this here. That there, the scripture tells us that there was a king. So there, at one time, the Egyptians and the Israelites, they got along with each other. They had their sheep where? Over there. And the Egyptians had their cattle where? Over there. The reason I want you to always remember this here, that the cattle and the sheep do not mix.
16: Right.
13: Why don't the cattle and the sheep not mix? Why don't they mix, everybody? Y'all help me out. Now, the reason why I'm going to tell you this here, this little bit right here, you see that little, that's key in understanding some things in Exodus and why they hated them so bad.
16: Right.
13: Does that make sense?
16: Mm-hmm.
13: It's because the sheep, what the sheep would do, they would eat the grass down to the dirt. So there would be no dirt. I mean, no grass. The cattle just eats it down so low and lets it grow back. See what I'm getting at? They don't even want none of them sheep. You keep all of them away from us.
16: Right.
13: So they say, you stay over there, you do your thing over there, and the Egyptians do their things over here. Now you're going to find out this is something that's key in the scriptures. When you start realizing, y'all ready for this here? You had all the heathen. And it wouldn't have nothing to do with the Israelites. Why? Because what did they have with them? What do they have? And what are they bringing in to eat all the grass up? So they're bringing all those things in that's going to destroy their land as well. That makes sense? Think about what I'm trying to say. So we know here, the Bible tells us that at one time they all loved each other because Joseph did what? Joseph helped the Egyptians go through 7 years of famine, 7 years of plenty, right? Well, then 400 years would pass by, and the Bible tells us that there was a king that rose up that did not know Joseph. There was a king that rose up 400 years that did not know the mighty works of Joseph. And then all of a sudden, what starts happening is that the people who are afraid of all these millions of Israelites, they are afraid that if they ever side with one of their enemies, that there is enough of them to take over Pharaoh's court and could actually take over all of Egypt. So then starts the process of the devil putting the foot, once they were free. This could almost be like a church service, couldn't it? At one time, they're...
17: 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If you've got any comments or got any questions, look forward to seeing you again. God bless.

0: 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I want to thank you for joining us for this week's broadcast. In the Gospel of Matthew, chapter 2, we read these words. Now when Jesus was born in Bethlehem of Judea in the days of Herod the king, behold, there came wise men from the east to Jerusalem, saying, Where is he that is born King of the Jews? For we have seen his star in the east, and are coming to worship him. How beautiful is this story as the wise men sought Christ intently, until at last they put their eyes upon him and they worshiped him. I pray that's our approach this Christmas and every day this year. Let's get straight to the point as we consider where he who was born King of the Jews is today and how that reality should impact our lives.
1: Think of someone in your family who is lost today. Our Lord is at work. You've been praying for people. God is doing something. He's not willing that any should perish. He's not willing that any should come to destruction. That's not his plan. He's trying to do all that he can. They have a part to play. They have a responsibility. They have to decide to follow him. They have to decide to do what is right. He will not make anybody. But nevertheless, if you've been praying for somebody, God is not shut up to you on that. He has not held back that prayer and thrown it aside. I don't believe that. But what we have to recognize is, that person has a part to play in that. Not only that, if we're praying with somebody for a certain problem, maybe a certain sickness, and we're praying for them that they'd be healed of that, but yet if they are continuing to do stuff that counteract that particular thing, and they're continuing an activity. If we're praying for somebody with cirrhosis of the liver and they're continuing to drink alcohol, you see what I'm saying? There's responsibility that people have in terms of that. But what we should be excited about today is that God is working. God is moving. God is doing something on behalf of people. He is not just somewhere sitting somewhere playing a game of chess. He's not sitting somewhere waiting to see if he can stomp somebody like an ant. No, he is ever caring for his people. He is a compassionate and merciful and gracious God, and his grace is sufficient for us in our time of need. He sees the person who had nothing to eat for breakfast this morning. He's not far away and does not care about them. No, he cares about them. Now, there are things that we can do that can hinder our prayers, however. We could go into a list of those things. Lack of faith can hinder our prayers. Obviously. It can hinder our prayers. But simple things, we mentioned it before. I think it's important to mention it. This is a time when we're in Christmas season where we think about the family. If you don't treat your spouse right, it'll hinder your prayers. The Bible says that. So I don't feel like my prayers get out of the ceiling. If you've been treating your wife like a dog, it didn't get out of the ceiling. It's just up there, you're just spitting on the ceiling. That's about it. If we are constantly satisfying the lusts of the flesh, we have the only way to open that barricade and to get our prayer toward him is to fall on our face and say, please forgive me, Lord. I want to cleanse me of this stuff. I want to get this junk out of here. I want there to be an open access to you. So we just can't go out and just do anything we want to and expect to have an unhindered prayer line. But thanks be to God, no matter what you've done, no matter what you're doing, if you'll come to God with a repentant heart, and you'll come to God in humility, I believe he'll incline his ear toward you. And with great love and tenderness, he'll reach down and manifest himself and minister in a powerful way, because God loves you supremely this morning. He loves us supremely this morning. So let's never forget that where is he born King of the Jews? He is praying for us at this very moment. He's praying for us. He's praying for us. Where is he born King of the Jews. He is dwelling in the hearts of believers. He's dwelling in the hearts of believers. 1 Peter 2, 4 and 5. To whom coming as unto a living stone, disallowed indeed of men, but chosen of God and precious, ye also as lively stones are built up a spiritual house, a holy priesthood, to offer up spiritual sacrifices acceptable to God by Jesus Christ. It is Jesus Christ. When we receive Him as our personal Lord and Savior, He brings life to this vessel that is dead in trespasses and sin. He gives it new life and makes us new creations in Christ Jesus. Old things are passed away. Behold, all things become new. And He makes this alive and vibrant. And He seeks to, that we would have an abundant life before Him. And so He indwells our hearts and we in Him, because the scriptures always speak of the believer as being in Christ. So not only is He in us, we're in Him. And so in Him, we find protection. In Him, we find our shield. In Him, we find our source of strength. In Him, we find life eternal and abundant life in the here and now. All in Jesus Christ, we find those things. And in light of all of this wonderful information today, and all in light of all of this biblical record that speaks of where He who is born King of the Jews is, in light of that, too many people have not unwrapped the gift. There may be gifts this morning that you left and didn't have a chance to unwrap. And you plan on going back and unwrapping a few. In fact, I got one or two more. Wonder what they are. I'm going to go up to Sherry's mama's this evening. She always gets me a shirt. I wonder what kind it'll be this time. I can't wait. But year after year after year after year after year, there are people, and I believe there's somebody in this room that this is the case. Year after year after year, you leave the gift of Christ unwrapped. You leave it wrapped. You don't unwrap it. It's all wrapped up. It stays wrapped up. You hear about it. In fact, you know what's in it. You know it's Christ, but yet you must not fully realize how awesome this gift is, because I guarantee you would have already opened it. Had you only known of the peace, had you only known of the joy, had you only known of the contentment, had you only known how wonderful this gift is and all of the many benefits there are to this gift, you would have already unwrapped it. You would have tore it off, buddy. And I'll tell you what, when you begin to tear into this gift, tears begin to flow. When you tear into this gift and you recognize this child born of a Virgin Mary, He was the Son of God and He came to save me from my sins. He came to save you from your sins. And when you recognize that and you recognize that all have sinned and come short of the glory of God, and this gift of Christ has come in the person of Christ, God incarnate, and he lived and He died on the cross and He rose on the third day so that I could have life also. And he ascended into heaven and sits at the right hand of the Father praying for me daily and moment by moment. He's praying for me. And when we consider all of that, and we consider that one day He is going to rapture the church out of this world, and He is going to take us out of a place place of great sorrow, take us out of a place of evil, and he's going to take us unto a celestial place of glories forevermore. And then he's going to set up his kingdom on planet Earth, and in the second coming, and there'll be 1,000 years of peace on planet Earth, but yet it won't end there, and it will be forever and ever and ever and ever and ever. And that gift lays before you even today. Will you unwrap it? Will you unwrap it? Oh, I pray that you would. I pray that you would. We could have testimonies in here today. Many of you could say, I remember the day I unwrapped it. I remember the day I tore it back. See, what's happening is when we unwrap, we're opening up our heart. When we unwrap, we're opening up our heart, and all of a sudden, he comes in. And when he comes in, we can sing peace, peace, wonderful peace, coming down from the Father above. Sweep over my spirit forever, I pray, in fathomless billows of love. And then we recognize

0: He is my peace. He has broken down every wall. He's broken down everything that held me back and will hold me back from contentment and happiness in this life. Ultimately, He's not come to for the purpose of making me happy. Heaven is not for the purpose of making us happy, but it's for the purpose of God Himself and fulfilling His plan for my life and your life. But I want to tell you, He'll give you happiness and joy. Blessed is the man who walks not in the counsel of the ungodly, nor standeth in the way of sinners, nor sitteth in the seat of the scornful. But his delight is in the law of the Lord, and he meditates upon it day and night. And he'll be like a tree planted by rivers of living water that giveth forth fruit in its season. And its leaf shall not wither away, but will be prosperous. That's what God desires for every person in this room, that you would be prosperous. But your soul is what He's concerned about prospering. The scriptures do say that our Lord desires for us to prosper and be in health, even as our soul prospers. But you see, there is something here that in that verse it's saying, even as your soul prospers. That's the priority. That's the priority. Our soul prospering. I want to ask you this morning as we close, will you unwrap the gift today?
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Now, more reading from the Bible at Revelation chapter 18. After these things I saw another angel coming down from heaven, having great authority, and the earth was illumined with his glory. And he cried out with a mighty voice, saying, Fallen, fallen is Babylon the Great. She has become a dwelling place of demons and a prison of every unclean spirit and a prison of every unclean and hateful bird. For all the nations have drunk of the wine of the passion of her immorality, and the kings of the earth have committed acts of immorality with her, and the merchants of the earth have become rich by the wealth of her sensuality. I heard another voice from heaven saying, Come out of her, my people, so that you will not participate in her sins and receive of her plagues. For her sins have piled up as high as heaven, and God has remembered her iniquities. Pay her back even as she has paid, and give back to her double according to her deeds, in the cup which she has mixed, mix twice as much for her. To the degree that she glorified herself and lived sensuously, to the same degree give her torment and mourning. For she says in her heart, I sit as a queen, and I am not a widow, and will never see mourning. For this reason, in one day her plagues will come, pestilence and mourning and famine, and she will be burned up with fire, for the Lord God who judges her is strong. And the kings of the earth who committed acts of immorality and lived sensuously with her will weep and lament over her when they see the smoke of her burning, standing at a distance because of the fear of her torment, saying, Woe, woe, the great city, Babylon, the strong city, for in one hour your judgment has come. Revelation 18:11. And the merchants of the earth weep and mourn over her, because no one buys their cargoes anymore, cargoes of gold and silver and precious stones and pearls and fine linen and purple and silk and scarlet, and every kind of citron wood, and every article of ivory, and every article made from very costly wood, and bronze, and iron, and marble, and cinnamon, and spice, and incense, and perfume, and frankincense, and wine, and olive oil, and fine flour, and wheat, and cattle, and sheep, and cargoes of

horses and chariots and slaves and human lives. The fruit you long for has gone from you, and all things that were luxurious and splendid have passed away from you, and men will no longer find them. The merchants of these things, who became rich from her, will stand at a distance because of the fear of her torment, weeping and mourning, saying, "Woe, woe, the great city, she who was clothed in fine linen and purple and scarlet, and adorned with gold and precious stones and pearls, for in 1 hour such great wealth has been laid waste." And every shipmaster, and every passenger, and sailor, and as many as make their living by the sea, stood at a distance, and were crying out as they saw the smoke of her burning, saying, "What city is like the great city?" And they threw dust on their heads, and were crying out, weeping and mourning, saying, "Woe, woe, the great city, in which all who had ships at sea became rich by her wealth, for in 1 hour she has been laid waste." Rejoice over her, O heaven, and you saints and apostles and prophets, because God has pronounced judgment for you against her. We will continue this reading from the Bible, if the Lord wills it, next time. This is The Word, simply reading from the Scriptures without comment. And I'm Nicholas Hope.

My daily walk through the Bible. Matthew 4 and 4 says, "Man shall not live by bread alone, but by every word that proceeds from the mouth of God." Hey, this is Melissa Hall, and I invite you to take a journey with me, a daily walk through the Bible. As we make our daily walk through the Bible, we'll read verses from both the Old and New Testaments. Each day provides yet another opportunity to study God's Word, follow His path, and reacquaint yourself with His promises. When you do these things, you'll be richly blessed. So take the time to walk through His Word every day. Pray fervently, study carefully, do your best, and trust God with the rest. Then you can rest assured that whatever it is, whether it's a question or a problem, maybe even a mountain that you can't climb, God can handle it and will. So I pray you'll join me and be blessed.

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7: God and God alone directs the affairs of humanity. With Upwards, I'm Max Lucado. No leaf falls apart from the Lord's knowledge. No dolphin gives birth without His permission. No wave crashes on the shore apart from His calculation. God has never been surprised. Never. Denying His sovereignty requires busy scissors, and you'll end up with a Bible full of holes. And this is what happens when people cannot reconcile human suffering with God's absolute sovereignty. The problem isn't the strength or the kindness of God. The problem is the agenda of the human race. We're pursuing the wrong priorities. We want good health, sufficient income, restful sleep, ample retirement, noble and understandable requests. But if we're not careful, our priority can become we. God's priority, however, is God.
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Acknowledging your blessings is today's lesson from the Proverbs. The earnings of the godly enhance their lives, but evil people squander their money on sin. Proverbs 10 and verse 16. Number 6, verse 24 through 25. The Lord bless you and keep you. The Lord make His face to shine upon you and be gracious. When the demands of life leave us pushing from place to place and scarcely a moment to spare, we may fail to pause and thank our Creator for His gifts. But whenever we neglect to give proper thanks to the Father, we suffer because of our misplaced priorities. Today, begin making a list of your blessings. You most certainly will not be able to complete the list, but take a few moments and jot down as many blessings as you can. Then give thanks to the giver of all good things, God. His love for you is eternal, as are His gifts. And it's never too soon. It's too late. It's never too late to offer Him thanks. And as you take the time to accurately count your blessings, and you'll be doubly blessed by the realization that God is ever present in your life. Remember the lesson from the Proverbs. The earnings of the godly enhance their lives, but evil people squander their money on sin. Proverbs 10 and verse 16.

0: Now we continue reading from the scriptures at Matthew 22:15. Then the Pharisees went and plotted together how they might trap him in what he said. And they sent their disciples to him, along with the Herodians, saying,
1: Teacher, we know that you are truthful and teach the way of God in truth, and defer to no one, for you are not partial to any. Tell us then, what do you think? Is it lawful to give a poll tax to Caesar or not?
0: But Jesus perceived their malice and said, Why are you testing me, you hypocrites? Show me the coin used for the poll tax. And they brought him a denarius. And he said to them, Whose likeness and inscription is this? They said to him, Caesar's. Then he said to them, Then render to Caesar the things that are Caesar's, and to God the things that are God's. And hearing this, they were amazed, and leaving him, they went away. On that day, some Sadducees, who say there is no resurrection, came to Jesus and questioned him, asking, Teacher, Moses said, If a man dies having no children, his brother, as next of kin, shall marry his wife and raise up children for his brother. Now there were seven brothers with us, and the first married and died, and having no children, left his wife to his brother. So also the second, and the third, down to the seventh. Last of all, the woman died. In the resurrection, therefore, whose wife of the seven will she be? For they all had married her.
2: But Jesus answered and said to them, You are mistaken, not understanding the scriptures nor the power of God. For in the resurrection they neither marry nor are given in marriage, but are like angels in heaven. But regarding the resurrection of the dead, have you not read what was spoken to you by God? I am the God of Abraham, and the God of Isaac, and the God of Jacob. He is not the God of the dead, but of the living. When the crowds heard this, they were astonished at his teaching. But when the Pharisees heard that Jesus had silenced the Sadducees, they gathered themselves together. One of them, a lawyer, asked him a question, testing him,
1: Teacher, which is the great commandment in the law?
2: And he said to him, You shall love the Lord your God with all your heart and with all your soul and with all your mind. This is the great and foremost commandment. The second is like it. You shall love your neighbor as yourself. On these two commandments depend the whole law and the prophets.
0: Now while the Pharisees were gathered together, Jesus asked them a question.
1: What do you think about the Christ? Whose son is he?
2: They said to him, The son of David. He said to them,
1: Then how does David in the Spirit call him Lord, saying, The Lord said to my Lord, Sit at my right hand, until I put your enemies beneath your feet. If David then calls him Lord, how is he his son?
0: No one was able to answer him a word, nor did anyone dare from that day on to ask him another question.
3: This is The Word, reading from the Bible without comment. And I'm your scripture reader, Nicholas Hope. Today, as usual, I've been reading from the New American Standard Bible Update. 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
1: And Jesus said, "Ye shall receive power after that the Holy Ghost is come upon you, and ye shall be witnesses unto me both in Jerusalem and in all Judea and in Samaria and unto the uttermost parts of the earth." Welcome to today's program, It's Really Supernatural, Acts of the Holy Spirit. I'm your host, Henry Schaefer. I believe in the supernatural, and God is on the move in these last days. Let's move into the program and see another chapter that could be written in the book of Acts. Hello, CSRA. My name is Henry Schaefer. I'm your host tonight. I am excited about tonight's program. I have here in the studio with me my co-host. I have Bishop John Aguilar. Brother Aguilar, it's good to have you with us.
2: Good to be here.
1: And we're also going to have, we got Bill and Dana Turner. They're going to be sitting in with us tonight. Dana's on the way. Brother Bill is here. And yep. Brother Bill, it's good to have you.
3: Thank you for letting me participate.
1: Well, it's good to have everybody here in the studio, and I'm excited about the program. We've got a very special program we're going to be doing tonight. We are in the process of making sure that people understand the importance of being set free from demonic powers. Amen. And being able to be free from what the enemy has done to many of the people's lives. So that's where we're at. We've been talking about occult involvement in the last few weeks. And tonight, to continue on, with our program, we're going to be talking about Lester Summerall and a book that he has written. The book is called The Demons, The Answer Book, and it's about the story of a young girl by the name of Clarita Villanueva, and it happened in 1953, and it's a story of a young girl who was bitten by demons. And she was in prison, you know, and we're going to talk about that in a few moments. But the main thing is, before we get too deep into that, there's a 30-minute program that we're going to run, and he tells the story himself. But, you know, as we start our program tonight, there have been many people who have called in over the last few weeks. Brother, yes. You've taken some phone calls yourself.
2: Yes, yes.
1: I've taken some phone calls. Different things, you know, as far as with people calling in about occult involvement in their life and different things that they've had. So, in different questions, you know, I've had one person call in and ask me, "Well, is what I'm involved in, is it occult?" And you know, one of the questions was, they questioned me about yoga. You know, is that occult involvement, and just different things. Now, we're not going to address that issue here tonight, but after this program, in the next few weeks, we're going to continue on talking about a lot of these different things, you know, to make sure that people do get a good foundation of understanding how they need to be set free and don't be involved in certain things. That being said, because I think people are listening, are they going to talk about that tonight? But what our program about tonight is, it's about the reality of demon spirits and how one very documented account happened in 1953, back to Lester Summerall.
2: And the physical manifestation of, you know, demon activity.
1: Yeah, and so for those who do not know who Lester Summerall is, he was born in 1913, February 15th, 1913, began preaching at a very, very young age of 17 years old, and he believed that he was called into a miraculous ministry because of the recovery from tuberculosis that he had. So at the age of 19, he founded a church in Green Forest, Arkansas, and he was ordained by the Assemblies of God. Bless the Assemblies of God.
2: Amen.
1: That's where you came from. Wasn't you from the Assemblies of God?
2: For a time.
1: Yeah, for a time. So bless God for the Assemblies of God and their activities and all that they do. But Lester Summerall started, and he started traveling around the world. He preached in Tahiti, New Zealand. He established a church in Australia. He traveled with a man by the name of Howard Carter throughout the Eastern Asia and Europe. So Lester Summerall has been around for some time, and but Lester Summerall, he passed away back in the 1996, April 28th, 1996.
3: Years old.
1: And he was just a very, very powerful man of God.
2: He was.
1: And we want to tell people that what they can do is that they can go to the internet and they can YouTube Summerall, Lester Summerall, and they can hear his teachings, which they're very well documented, and they're timely teachings even for today.
2: Right, amen. They can hear exactly some of the stuff that we're going to be bringing out today.
1: That's right. And but so Lester Summerall, he's a great teacher, a very powerful man of God, and he just really spoke, you know, towards the demon activity. So so let's talk about the story here for a moment. Let's kind of let Brother Bill, I gave you the book to read.
3: Just about finished the book. Really enjoyed it. And if you don't mind, we'll probably do a show on it.
1: That'd
3: after
1: be good.
3: Dana finishes. Yeah. Well written, I thought. Stories were amazing. It was just a good book. Really enjoyed it.
1: Tell me some things that really stuck out in you. I know you was talking about the Bilibad prison.
3: Right, the Bilibad prison. But my main thing, he discusses each demon.
1: Yeah.
3: You know? And he stresses the fact. Then he explains everything at the end of the book, and that's right where I'm at now, him explaining everything. But the demon descriptions, you know, individuals out there, everybody knows someone that acts like they got a demon in them.
1: Yeah.
3: And, I mean, they really do. At one point in my life, I had a few demons on me, so I know they're real. And he described a couple of them to the T. You know, exactly what I was going through at the time in my life.
1: Wow, it's amazing.
3: Mm. Yeah, I mean, it really is. And, you know, people don't realize that all they're sad, depressed. Yes, but you might have a demon on you, so.
1: Yeah. Wow, you know, so amazing thing is that having the demonic powers discussed, especially from a man of God who, he experienced this deliverance.
3: Right, firsthand.
1: It was a great deliverance. And the story picks up that there's a young girl by Clarita Valanova, and she is 17 years old at this time. She has been picked up for prostitution, and she's put in a prison. And in that prison, she was there for 3 days, and then this horrific scene takes place where all across her body, a bite mark start to show up. And this plea goes out across, you know, they trying to, and there were doctors there. I mean, it wasn't like it was just preachers there trying to deal with this thing.
3: And there was moisture with the bites.
1: Yeah, it was amazing.
2: But you got to picture it. They describe it as she's in the jail and she's screaming and the jailer comes. By the time he comes, there's like 8 bites on her body.
1: Right. Wow.
2: And physical bites on her body. And she describes this demon of a thing with a cape, the shadow of a beast that attacks her.
3: A big one and a small one.
2: Yeah. And it happens more than once.
1: You know, she said that as she described the story, there were like 10 foot, one was like 10 foot tall, one was small, and was, you know, and bit her, and that one would have like had to climb up on her to bite her. But one of the stories, when you read these different accounts, he has the book. It's called the Demon Answer Book, the one that you just read, Brother Bill, and I read also. And then if you go to YouTube, there's 2 YouTube videos. One is him teaching about this, and we're going to hear this tonight. And then the other one is about it's a TBN interview, and it's years later in his life. He had to be in his 70s when he did this interview. And when you read the book, watch the teaching, and hear the interview, he pieces this together. You get more information about the same event.
3: Another thing I liked about the book, he didn't Hollywood anything. He just told the facts.
1: This is the facts.
3: And he didn't try to embellish, you know, anything. It was well written.
1: Yeah. Well, let's do this here. I want to do a quick promo here, and then just give us a time to take a breath here. Then we're going to come back, talk a few minutes, and then we'll go into our program.
4: 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Bishop Gerald Haynes invites you to join him every Thursday at 5:45 p.m. for the New Life Ministries broadcast as he ministers the Word of God right here on the Voice of Truth.
2: And we're back here on WUCC 99.9. And we're talking about a demon event that had happened some years ago with reported by Lester Semerall. He was involved in this. And it was about a girl that was about 17, picked up, as we said before, she was picked up for prostitution. And the people of the town that knew her said that she was a witch.
1: Yeah.
2: You know, they said that she was a witch and that she could curse people and they would die. And there's an event we'll talk about a little later about that. But she was taken to court. You know, one of the accounts that I had read is that she was taken to court. And when she was taken to court to face the trials, the charges, she began to scream again, the thing.
1: Yeah.
2: And it was biting her again. And two strong policemen seized her, while reporters and police and medical examiners watched in disbelief as teeth marks sank into her upper arms, hands, and neck. And the assault lasted about 5 minutes before she fainted.
1: Wow. Well, so let's do this here. Let's let Lester Semerall, in his own words, tell us the story about what happened and get his take on this thing. And then we will come back and we'll discuss. It's about 30 minutes. So go ahead, settle in. Come around the radio, say, listen, honey, stop, turn off the television. You need to come listen to this.
2: That's right.
1: You don't need to get out of your vehicle. If you're traveling down the road, you're going in somewhere, just stop. Need to listen to this here, because God wants to show us the reality of demonic spirits, that they don't die and that they are still afflicting God's people, and there are people who need to be set free. And that's the purpose of this program, is to tell you about the supernatural, how that Jesus Christ has overcome the powers of darkness, but we have to be available to be used by him. So let's go into this deliverance testimony here.
5: In teaching, it's good to have a doctrine that you are expounding, but it is also good to have illustrations of that doctrine so that it will be fully understood. And in many classes, the only thing they can give you is doctrine, but without experience. And then without the experience, you've got a doctrine, but you're not sure it'll work because it doesn't have any experimental relationships to it. And the purpose of this specific lesson is just that. Not only to present a doctrine or a truth, but to present an experience of what happened in the removal of an alien entity from some person. In the book of 1 Peter, in chapter 5 and verse 8, The man of God, through the inspiration of the Holy Ghost, said, be sober. Now he wasn't thinking or speaking of alcoholism, or alcoholic drink. There are people whose minds never settle down. They're giddy. Everything's a joke. And he said, if you're going to understand the deeper things of God, you're going to have to get that nonsense out of your brain and get sense into it. So he said, now be sober. Then he said, be vigilant. That word relates to watching. We can be like an ostrich and hide our heads in the soil, you see, and never come up with truth. And we won't know what's going on around us. There can be many tremendous events taking place, but because we are not watchful, then they don't relate to us. And so he says, now don't be stupid, don't be silly, be sober. Then he says, and be watchful. Be watchful. Why? Because you have an adversary. Put a little circle around the word adversary. Now, whether you like it or not, you got him. You may say, I don't want to fight. He says, fine. So he just boxes you one, you see. And so it doesn't matter whether you want to or not. You're in a war whether you like it or not. And if you don't like it, he likes that better. Then he just does all the beating. And it's on you that he does it. You have an adversary, and your adversary is a devil. Now, what does the devil do? It says he goes as a roaring lion. Now, a roaring lion is the king of the jungle. A lion in the nighttime can wake up the whole jungle, and he can get everything nervous. He can get everything in the jungle nervous till they're running this way, running that way, running crazy, you know. The lion is the master of the situation, and so he has a roaring lion, a disturber of the peace, an agitator that gets everything agitated. that he goes about seeking whom he may devour. Now, his mission is one, destroying you, destroying the word, destroying God's work. He has one mission, devouring. In today's lesson, I wish to reveal to you a person that I knew very, very well, called Clarita Villanueva. Now, she had two entities bite her. I'd like to say that this phenomena happened in a prison, a Bilibid prison, one of the world famous prisons, over 300 years used as a prison. Many people died in that prison. No doubt that prison is full of evil entities there. And while she was in prison for being a harlot, two entities bit her. Now, it was the doctors that took care of her, not preachers. And for 3 weeks it happened. Now, the doctors never did see the thing. They saw the effects of it. And so we will go into that. Clarita, at the time of this tragedy, the time of this sorrow, was 17 years of age. She was a little country girl and had come into the city as a harlot to make money. Clarita did not remember ever having a father. She was told by her mother that he died when she was 2 or 3 years old. So she never knew a father. She did not know exactly how he died or whether he deserted the mother. She thought that he had died. Her mother was a spiritist, as she made her living as a spiritist. She was a fortune teller by her vocation. The girl was brought up watching her mother do seances and communicating with the dead and telling sinful people what they could expect in the future by clairvoyance. Of course, her mother would laugh at people, take money from them, and say, well, I made some more money today. And so it was a game of not being sincere, you know, of insincerity toward the people that the mother was taking money from. She grew up that way. But when Clarita was 12 years of age, her mother died. She did not have any in the immediate family to take care of her, to raise her. And so at the age of 12, through some women in the area, she became a vagabond and she became a harlot. They told her how to make money. So Clarita fell into the hands of harlots when only 12 years of age and was soon making her living by selling her body as a prostitute in the areas down away from Manila, 200 or 300 miles from Manila. The harlots told her and showed her how to handle men, how to get money for her services. And so she became a public harlot. Clarita worked her way from her island home to the capital city of Manila. Now, anybody in business in the Philippines is going to work his way to Manila. That's where the center of everything is. It's where the center of money and everything else. It's the big city. And it was also a hiding place for the local harlots became her teachers, and there were more men to seduce. And so that was her game. By the time she was 17 years of age, she was frequenting bars, taverns, and finding men there to commit adultery with. She was living a gay life by soliciting men for harlotry. But one morning, at 2 o'clock in the morning, on the streets of downtown Manila, Clarita made the mistake of offering her services to a plainclothes police officer. He was dressed in plain clothes, and she didn't know he was a police. The policeman called for a vehicle, and Clarita was taken to the ancient Bilibid prison used as a city jail. So that's where we find her in jail. Bilibid had already been a prison for 300 years. It was built by the Spanish. It was used by the Japanese during the occupation of the Philippines. It's a place of torture for many generations. Awful, awful place. Two days after she was incarcerated, the strangest phenomena to hit Bilibid prison in 300 years struck her. This young harlot was bitten severely on her body by unseen and unknown alien entities. There were two. There was a huge monster-like spirit. She said he must have been 10 foot tall. And then there was a smaller spirit. They sunk their fangs and teeth deep into her flesh, making indentations. Now, they could not be seen, remember that, and yet they could do physical things. They could bite her body. They would bite her neck, her back, her legs, her arms, simultaneously. I mean, in 1 second, she was bit all over. It didn't bite none, and a minute later bite again, and a minute later bite again. It was a simultaneous thing, bang, and she was bit everywhere at the same time. They would sink their teeth into her body, blood flowed underneath her skin, and from the bruises, she would scream with horror and would faint. And then the guards would take her into the hospital where she would remain for some time getting over it. Now, the guards and the medics would come running to the women's division of the prison. The other female inmates would point to the writhing, tormented girl as she either laid on the floor or laid on a cot, one or the other. In the prison hospital, the doctors all declared that they had never seen in their medical experience anything like it. Most of the doctors were trained in the United States of America universities. These strange demonic bitings began to happen daily. They got in the newspapers every day. They were on the front page every day. It baffled everyone who saw it. Dr. Lara appealed for help through the media and permitted many to view the strange phenomena. He was a real scientist. He could have thrown her into a solitary prison. That would have been the last of it. She had just died there. But he was a real scientist. Now, I got to know him real well for a number of years. And Dr. Lara was what I would call a real scientist. He called in Filipino doctors, Chinese doctors, American doctors. He called in university professors. He called in anybody and everybody to view it and to see it so that they would know about it. So it was a phenomenon that was not hidden. It was one that was seen by so many. The newspapers, radio stations, magazines found it their kind of story. Man, they had a good story. Even the cartoonists were drawing pictures of the entities from Clarita's description, she would tell them. The UPI and other world news services began to report the phenomena worldwide. I have not been in any country in the world that did not put this story on their front pages. When I went to Switzerland, when I went to France, when I went to Germany, when I went to England, or to Canada, the United States, there was no country that had not put this phenomena on their front pages. The UPI had every day would broadcast it to the world what was happening there in Bilibid prison. And one doctor accused the girl of only putting an act on in order to get publicity. Her story was on the front page of all the newspapers, magazines. She would see it, and Clarita would gaze at the doctor, and with her snake-like eyes, she said very slowly, "You will die." He didn't feel anything at the moment, excepting the following day, the doctor expired without getting sick. He simply died. Fear struck the city. The girl was not only a harlot, but she was a witch who could speak curses upon human beings. The doctor was dead. No warning for his death. His heart stopped beating. He died with his clothes on. And then the chief jailer, he had a confrontation with the girl, and he had kicked her for something she had done wrong. And when she was rebelling, and Clarita looked at him in cold, inhuman hate and said, "You will die." Within 4 days, he was dead and buried. And so that was the second one that she had cursed, and they died. When I personally walked into Bilibid prison, the funeral cortege moved out, and the prison guards had paid their last respects to their chief. I saw the funeral procession of the head jailer being taken out to the cemetery the day that I walked into Bilibid prison. So I had a relationship with the deaths that had taken there, and they told me how they had happened. And Dr. Lara, the chief medical officer, they had six of these medical officers there, and he was the chief of them, were deeply concerned. They had a prisoner who certainly was not crazy, they knew that, but who was wildly attacked by unseen entities and bitten deeply in all parts of her body by creatures no one could see. And I've never seen such a messed up bunch as when I found these people. He was afraid he would die himself, that this thing would kill him one day. And so there was fear on all sides. Who were these alien entities? The large one, she said, was like a monster in size. Black, hairy, had fangs that came down on each side of his mouth there. He had a set of buck teeth in the front. Rather than having front teeth, he had buck teeth all the way around. And that's what you would see when the bruises were in her. You'd see buck teeth solid all the way around, rather than sharp teeth in the front. The smaller entity was almost like a dwarf. He could climb up her body to bite the upper parts of her torso, or he would bite her. They always liked to bite where there was a lot of flesh, like on the back of her leg, in the back of her neck. They would bite deep into her. Dr. Lara and his assistant doctors called in all kinds of observers. They just wanted everybody to know about it. They called in psychiatrists. They called in professors from the Forest University and the University of Santo Tomas, where he was also a professor of legal medicine. No one had ever witnessed such strange and demonic behavior as they found in this girl. Also, they did not know who or what would be the victim of her next curse. That was the thing that bothered them most. Who would she kill next? And so they sent out words everywhere. Come over and help us. Please help us. They got no help from anybody. They had 3,000 cables that came from heathen countries, not one from a Christian country. You see how we were asleep? You see how we were asleep? The word went all over the world. They got 3,000 cables, mostly from Japan and India, telling them what to do with a thing, with an invisible monster that would bite you. And they asked in Manila for somebody to come and help. Somebody to come and help. And the only one that turned up, the spiritist. And they said it was John Baptist that was biting her, so they threw them out. And I was the next one that came upon the scene. After 3 weeks, now this wasn't done just for 1 or 2 days. After 3 weeks of this torture, a radio reporter came to Billy Bid, taped the session when the doctors were violently struggling with this demonized harlot. The reporter immediately released the story the same night on a local radio station just after the 10 o'clock news. And this was where I first heard of it. I had not heard, had not read the newspapers. I did not know the two men were dead or anything. I only heard what was put on the what was put on the radio, and it was like hell. It was simply a terrible situation. The newspapers had given it front page coverage, but I was busy building a church building and was not reading newspapers. It is so easy to get so involved in what we call God's work until we don't know what the devil is doing. And that's what the devil would like for you to do, to get so involved in taking care of your own little mission until he can do anything he wants to do. That's when it says to be vigilant. That's what it means. See what he's doing in the world. Keep up with him. Know what he's doing and resist him and fight him in whatever he might be doing. That radio story so touched me that night that I stayed up the entire night and I was praying and weeping before God. I was interceding for the city and for the girl and for myself. I was living in a city that had a great need and I was not helping in the need. I was so busy building a church and doing my own little thing that I was not involved in the tragedy. The next morning, God spoke to me and told me to go to Billabid and to pray for this demonized girl. I did not want to go, but God assured me that he had no one else in that city to send excepting me. Now that was a very sad moment in my life. 3 times the Lord asked me to go. The first time I responded, I said, well, now wait a minute, I stayed up all night. You get somebody else to go. And he said, I don't have anybody else to go. And I said, well, I'm not a jail preacher. Get the Salvation Army to go. No, he said, this is not a jail preacher job here. And as I was getting ready to go to my church that was being built, the Lord said, if you don't go, she'll die. And you're the only one I have in the whole city that knows how to deal with it. If you don't go, she will die. Now, there are times when if you don't obey God, whatever God wants done will never get done. It'll never get done if you refuse to do it. You're the only one that God has in that place that can do it. And if you refuse to do it, then God's work will never get done. There are times when God needs you. And when you hear lessons like this, he may need you more often. Because I was a foreigner in the Philippines, I went to the mayor's office and asked permission to see Clarita. I took with me my architect that knew him very well. And you're the only one I have in the whole city that knows how to deal with it. If you don't go, she will die. Now, there are times when if you don't obey God, whatever God wants done will never get done. It'll never get done if you refuse to do it. You're the only one that God has in that place that can do it. And if you refuse to do it, then God's work will never get done. There are times when God needs you. And when you hear lessons like this, he may need you more often than ever before. And if you refuse, you give account to God.

you reach heaven. You give an account for the way that you've handled the jobs. Don't obey God. Whatever God wants done will never get done. It'll never get done if you refuse to do it. You're the only one that God has in that place that can do it. And if you refuse to do it, then God's work will never get done. There are times when God needs you. And when you hear lessons like this, he may need you more often. Because I was a foreigner in the Philippines, I went to the mayor's office and asked permission to see Clarita. I took with me my architect that knew him very well. He granted me this permission after she fainted, and I brought her back to with a slap upside the head. I commanded the evil spirit to loose her, and the miracle of God came upon her, and she became released. She became relaxed. The joy of God came to her. She smiled, and I said, is he gone? She said, yes, he's gone. I said, where is he gone? She said, he went out that way. He went out that way. He is gone. And the world press that was standing there, the local newspapers, magazines, radio, and so forth, began to say all kinds of things. One of them says, the devil is dead. Another said, devil loses round one. They didn't understand it. They thought we'd have 15 rounds, I guess. But they were the observers of it, and they were the ones who put it all in the newspaper. Dr. Lowry got so excited, he took me over to the office of the mayor, and when he walked into the mayor's office, he says, my God, Mayor, the devil is dead. I said, he may be a good doctor. He's a poor theologian. The devil is not dead. I said, the girl is healed that I came and talked to you about yesterday. It was the day before that I had asked his permission to go in and pray for her. And so that did it. The mayor said, anything that I have here, anything you want here at my place, you can have it. And I had never expected anything. I had never asked for anything. All I wanted to do was see the girl heal. I got the burden lying on the floor, and I heard her screaming and tearing and crying and fighting on the floor. Just because she was a human being, I was distressed by it. And I said, God, in a city where I live, the devil must not be permitted to tear anybody to pieces. And by praying all night, then God said I had to go and to do the praying for her. So I went under the direct command of God. And then when we began to pray for her before about 120, 125 witnesses, and none of them were Protestant at all, then they saw, like a little human becoming a little animal becoming a human being, they saw the change, dramatic change. In her whole being, they saw the change of a beautiful, lovely little girl coming into being. And they were amazed. They had never dreamed of ever seeing anything like it. The mayor was so overcome by it, he put his arms around me and he says, you can have anything that you want. And I didn't know at the moment, but he reminded me, and I said, yeah, there are things I need, all right. I said, I have drawings in this city here for a building that I'm building. And I said, to tell you the truth, I have been building some of it without a permission because I didn't have enough oil money to get through your organization here. Well, he rung a bell and made a scream, and in about 10 minutes, I had those plans, you know, for a large building that big. He sat there and stamped them and signed them. And as he handed it to me, he said, you're the first Protestant that ever did get anything free in this city. And he said, is there anything else you want? And I said, yes, there really is. He said, what is it? I said, out in front of the great city hall. Now, this is one of the biggest city halls you've ever seen. It was about two blocks long and about four stories high. I mean, it was an enormous, thousands of people worked in there, I guess. And right across the street was a park. I says, I would like to preach in Rojas Park across the street called the Sunken Gardens. I'd like to preach over there. He says, how long? No, I said, well, about 6 weeks. He said, that's a long time. I said, well, it'll take a long time to say all I've got to say. Well, he said, the girl's healed. You can have the park as long as you want it. And so we began to prepare for our great revival meeting. And the way God arranged it was so magnificent. Without Gordon Lindsay in Texas knowing what we were doing, he sent us thousands of colorful magazines with people healed in them, healing magazines. Without Oral Roberts knowing what I was doing over there, he sent me a film on healing with a projector and a screen and everything that went along with it. And so all this came just at the time the girl was healed. And then the newspapers there, they didn't get to see me
but they have

0: to surmise most of it. So they decided I was a Methodist. So they put in their news articles that I was a Methodist missionary. And so the head of the Methodist church, the superintendent, came out to see me and said, "So you're a Methodist? You're operating without consulting with the headquarters here." And I said, "No, I am not a Methodist. My mother was, but I'm not." He said, "I didn't come for that." He says, "I've come to get saved." And I said, "All right." So he knelt at my feet, and I laid my hands upon him and prayed for him, and God came into his heart in a mighty way. I laid my hands on him, and God filled him with the mighty power of the Holy Spirit. And he said, "Now what shall we do?" And when he said, "We," I knew that we were partners. I said, "You open up every church in the city for me to preach on them." And he did that. He opened up every church in the city for me to preach on them. And so I went to all these churches preaching, showing this film, and giving out these magazines. And by the time we went into the park, the whole city was aflame and ablaze. The Methodist church there put me on radio. They paid for the whole thing for 15 minutes after the evening news on a 50,000 watt station that covered the whole nation. And so every night, just after the evening news, I talked to the whole nation about what was happening in Manila. They came from the whole nation. They came from all over the nation. There wasn't a city that wasn't represented there, coming to see the miracles that were happening in Manila. I mean, every kind of a miracle was taking place. And for 15 minutes every night, I just told you how many there were and what God was doing and told you to come. The crowds got up to be 40, 50, and 60 thousands of people. And God saved, among those people, 150,000 human beings. We had the greatest revival that country has ever known, either before that or since that or at any time. But the remarkable thing is this. It all came about through the deliverance of a little nobody, a little girl harlot in prison. And all these beautiful people, some of them in the highest rank of society, some of them in the very highest rank of the whole society, had their lives changed and their hearts changed because a little girl was delivered. Now, that gives you the purpose of setting people free. We set them free not only for them to be free, but we set them free to move nations for God. I was praying one day, and the Lord spoke to me and said, "I didn't heal that girl for you." And I said, "Well, thank you, Lord." He says, "I didn't heal her exactly for her." And I said, "Well, thank you, Lord." He says, "I healed her to manifest my power to a whole nation." And that revival has never ceased. That revival has never quit. From that day until this day, they've had that revival surging and moving. And at this moment, that church in Manila is building a new sanctuary seating 8,500 people. And all the denominations have been blessed. All of them have been blessed. There aren't any that have not been blessed that had their hearts open to God, because God gave that nation a mighty revival. And it all came about by a girl being healed by God's power that was had an alien entity, two of them, that was tormenting her. I was one that got her out of prison. I was one that put her in the home of one of our people, a medical doctor. And she married a young man that was a rice farmer. Last time I saw her, she had two children. And I asked her husband if there's anything abnormal about her. He said, "Absolutely not." She said that one time there was, and an American priest prayed for her, which was me, and said she has been well ever since.
1: Wow. What a story.
2: Yes. Amen.
1: What a story. Dang, it's good to have you in the studio with us.
3: It's good to be here.
1: Glad you sat in with us here. Well, you know, one thing, as we discussed before we came back on, one thing I want to let people know is that demonic activity is real. The powers of darkness is real. This happened back in 1953. And I think that's one thing that Dr. Summerall was saying is that Where are the people at who are teaching? Where are the people at who are believing this?
3: Right.
1: Where are the people at who are casting out demons and trying to help God's people? And that's what we want to do, is let people know that, first of all, is that in the story that Jesus is stronger than any demonic power.
3: Right.
1: They're all
3: Amen.
1: Subjected to him and to hit the power and the working of the Holy Spirit, and that it's available to the body of Christ, through the believers that God has raised up. When a person is saved, they have the faith, the power to be able to destroy the powers of darkness. And that there may be people out there who know people who are demonically oppressed and they need help.
3: Right.
1: And what I tell them is that You need to get them to Jesus.

0: and what I tell them is that you need to get them to Jesus.
1: Right.
0: Jesus is the answer.
2: Yeah.
0: You know, Jesus is the answer.
3: That's right.
0: And you've got to get them to a believing state to where they can believe in the Lord Jesus Christ. And I like what was in Dr. Summerall's book. And he said this one thing is that when he went in to approach people who were a demon oppressed, possessed, is that first of all, he asked them this question. It's in his book that we just read. It's called Demons, the Answer Book. I got mine out of Books A Million. Mm-hmm. I think you can get it from Amazon downloads or through many ways. It's still in print. But I got that book, and in there he said that what he did is he came up to people and he would ask them that would be oppressed, are you willing to accept Jesus Christ as your Lord and Savior? And if they responded yes to him, then he would help them.
4: Well, and I know that we know why he did that. But for the sake of our listeners, why did he do that?
0: It opens up that connection by faith. Yes, Jesus is the answer, and I want help. A lot of people want to be set free from this demonic activity, but they still want their pig.
1: They don't want Jesus.
0: Right. They just want to be set free, and it doesn't work like that.
1: Right.
0: You know, and one of the stories that he tells in here as he was there helping a young lady, he was having a church service. And he was praying for people down the line, you know, who were having deliverance from fear or anxieties or what have you. And this young girl was standing there before him, and the Spirit says something's not right. And as he got ready to pray for her and lay hands on her, all of a sudden a voice spoke out of her and said.
2: Yeah, male voice.
0: You remember that?
2: Yeah.
0: Go ahead and tell it, brother.
2: Well, go ahead. You on roll.
0: You know, he's saying, he's like, she's mine. And I entered into her when she was at the X-rated movie house.
2: Right.
0: And Lester Summerall looked at the girl and says, is this true? And she nodded her head, yes. And Summerall says, and you enjoyed what you watched. And says, why did you go in there? And she says, I'm a Sunday school teacher. And I wanted to know to be able to teach you know, effectively this. And he says, and you enjoyed it, didn't you? And she nodded yes. And he said, and the demon says, and I entered her then. She's mine.
4: Wow.
0: You know?
4: Yeah.
0: So, and then Lester Summerall, of course, he takes authority over it and casts this demon out. But here's what I'm trying to let people know is that people think that, you know, you've got to keep yourself, resist the devil, and he'll flee from you. You go into a place like that, or you go into a seance, or you go in to have your fortune read, and you say you're a Christian, you're going to come out with something.
1: Yeah, you just open yourself up for whatever's in there.
0: Right, and that's what the program is about here, is that you can be oppressed, possessed, or you say it ever how you want to say it.
4: Right.
0: I say it like Lester Summerall said. The demon says, I entered her when she came in to this place.
1: Right.
0: Isn't that what he said in the book?
1: Right.
0: Yes.
4: You know, the Bible says that's what demons do. They're seeking a place, seeking
0: right.
4: a festival.
0: And it's an open door.
2: Open door.
0: And it comes in. You know, so that's what we have to do is be very careful. First of all, is going into a place, make sure that you're sitting there in front of the television watching these occult
1: yes.
0: movies
1: yes.
0: and all these kind of things. That's no difference. And want to know why Christians or children have a problem. And you take them to a doctor somewhere or something, and they're giving some pills or something to try to get the voices out of their heads, and they entered in watching it in your living room.
1: That's right. Yeah.
0: Amen.
1: Right.
0: You know what I mean? That's what I'm trying to tell you.
4: Wake up.
0: You know,
2: some people, it's hard sometimes to identify stuff like that.
0: Yeah.
2: Because, you know, if you're an alcoholic, you know you don't need a job in a liquor store.
0: Mm-hmm.
2: You know, but if, you know, you're sitting there watching TV and something comes on that you don't think is really that bad, but it
1: I
2: really
1: think that's
2: is.
1: Where the Holy Spirit comes in and plays that part.
0: Yeah. Right. Oh, he said, turn it off.
1: He says,
2: shut the door.
0: Turn that off. Yeah.
1: Turn that
0: Something's
1: channel.
0: Not right.
1: Something's not right.
0: Right. Yep.
1: Get rid of that. Don't, you know, whatever.
0: Or, you know, I see this thing here, too, with these programs that are on television now. To where just, I mean, I don't want to get off target here, but get on television to where you get families that are normal. They say they're the new normal, and
1: yes.
0: it's some type of a homosexual agenda. And the next thing you know, you don't know why is my children or why has this happened. Listen,
1: yeah.
0: hello, they're watching
1: hello.
0: This.
1: Yeah.
0: Come on, you open the door up to it. You're watching it. It's a window.

0: It's a door, and this spirit just steps right on in,
1: right.
0: and it just takes control. Well, you know, some people don't believe in this here. That's why we're trying to do the program.
1: Yes.
0: It's really supernatural, mm-hmm. and that you can be set free. You can guard yourself. And as a pastor, I've cast just too many demons out of people, you know.
1: Yes.
0: I've cast too many demons out of people. And, you know, in that, you know, seeing a lot of things take place to where people have been set free.
2: Right.
0: And, you know, and it needs to continue today.
1: Right.
0: If the church is really going to be the church of the 21st century, there should be somewhere along the line, your pastor should be preaching, teaching about deliverance, the deliverance ministry, and helping people to be set free.
2: Right.
1: You're right, but you don't
0: hear
1: much.
0: Long pause
1: well,
0: here.
1: I was sitting here trying to think of churches that I could think of that you even hear people speaking about that, you know, today.
2: And I was thinking of a guy named Keith Green years ago. He wrote a song that about the devil, and he says, the world doesn't believe in me anymore.
1: Right.
2: If he don't exist anymore.
1: Right.
2: But he does exist. And,
1: sure.
2: And churches, the only time I hear churches really deal with demonic power, to say, is when someone comes through and they feel like they have a deliverance ministry.
1: Yes. Yeah.
2: And a lot of that gets out of balance sometime, too.
1: Mm-hmm.
2: But, you know, we don't really get any good teaching like anything else. We have more teaching on, you know, how to make money than we do
1: yes.
2: on how,
0: right.
2: how to live in a spiritual world, you
0: right.
2: know, and fight the devil, or
1: right.
2: how to really fight the devil.
1: Right.
2: Because I've learned whenever you start exposing the devil, just like this
0: let's
2: program,
0: talk about that
1: yes,
0: for a few
1: let's
0: moments.
1: Let's talk about
2: you know,
1: that.
2: Just like this program, you know, some weeks ago started, and then all kinds of stuff started in everybody's
1: yes.
2: life.
1: Yes.
2: But I have learned that whenever you start exposing the devil with truth,
1: mm-hmm.
2: and making the Christians aware
0: right.
2: of how he's getting in and robbing them, and they don't even know it,
0: right?
2: Or holding them in bondage, then he attacks. He attacks you. He attacks your family.
1: Mm-hmm.
2: You will find yourself fussing with your loved ones where you weren't fussing before as much. You will find your finances attacked. You will find lights, you know, go on and off. You'll find all kinds of stuff.
1: Yes.
2: You know
1: yeah.
2: that happened. He will even attack your physical body with sickness.
1: Yes.
0: Right.
2: You know, he will try to discourage you. He will try to distract you so that you will stop with the fervency that you started out with
1: mm-hmm.
2: and exposing him. Now, we're not here to give him glory.
0: No.
2: We're not here to pray, you know,
1: right,
2: give him
1: right.
2: sing his praises. We're here to equip the saints and defeat him.
0: The enemy.
2: He's already
0: right.
2: been defeated, right. but he's got to be defeated in our household.
0: And he has to be exposed through the stories, and the way that what we're trying to do is try to educate the body of Christ and not to try to frighten them. But what we're dealing with is very serious. And, you know, when we started this program, Danny, you were saying, oh, well, I know how the enemy comes. First of all, let me say this here. Please, CSRA, pray for Israeli Supernatural.
1: Yes.
2: That's right.
0: For
1: yes.
0: Henry Schaefer, John Aguilar, mm-hmm. Dana Turner, Bill Turner, those who are doing this program.
1: Yes.
2: yes.
0: Because this program, he's going to come against all of them. He's going to come against this program because
1: mm-hmm.
0: we're taking back and exposing him.
1: Right.
0: And I'm telling you, he don't like this.
2: Right.
0: But, and we're in a supernatural battle. So we experience supernatural mental battles and all these things, him trying to come against, stopping this program. But you know what? I'm sorry. Jesus is the victor.
1: That's right.
0: I'm going to walk in victory in
2: Amen.
0: Jesus' name. You're not going to frighten me.
2: That's right.
0: And I'm going to move forward, and I'm going to tell people about you, devil.
2: Yes.
1: That's right. Amen.
0: But, you know, there are
1: Amen.
0: A lot of things winning in your life, Dana.
1: Oh, wow, yes. We've had 3 weeks of a lot of stuff going on
0: yep.
1: in our life.
0: And, you know, and, yeah. and just different things.
2: Everybody's life. But, you know, we've also had calls where
1: yes.
2: people, because of this program,
1: yes.
2: have been, the devil has been exposed. Where
0: right.
2: they call and said, you know, that's what was going on in my house.
0: Right.
2: Or they call and say, this is what I was facing. Could it be that? That's where the door was open.
0: Right.
2: Because he is being exposed.
0: That's right.
1: right. right.
2: And it is going over the airways, and people are finding a way to fight and be
1: yes.
2: set free. So we have to persevere.
0: You think we got time for one call?
2: Yeah.
0: Let someone
2: ahead.
0: Chime in. That's a word that Brother Aguilar, Brother Washington uses.
1: Chime
0: they
1: in.
0: They can chime on in. It's 803-335-3131. Just give you maybe one or two calls. Just
1: right,
0: real
1: right.
0: quick. Tell us your thoughts here real quick. 803-335-3131. Put you on the air here. This has been an awesome experience, you know, just about this Clarita Villanueva, because it's real, it's documented. Yes. And, you know, I believe in this stuff anyway.
1: It was documented, too, and I haven't read the book, but just by listening to his story on the way out here, it was documented by the press and people, Christians,
0: right.
1: not people that are going to say that anyway, you know. It was by the world.
0: That's right.
1: You would say. So
0: 803-335-3131. Give us your comment. What's on your heart right now?
3: And y'all need to remember that the devil, Satan, whatever you want to call him, he wants you not to believe in him.
0: Yeah.
3: He wants you blinded, if you will, so he can step right on in there.
1: Right.
3: And if you're thinking, we're not talking about the red-skinned, horn-tailed
1: right.
3: Hollywood version of the devil. The devil was perfect. He was beautiful. He was, he was beautiful. Most gorgeous creature of all. His form was covered with gold and the most costly of stones. Ezekiel wrote that he was perfect in beauty. So that's who we're talking about.
0: That's right.
1: That's right.
3: He can deceive you easily.
2: That's right. So you just got a few minutes. Call in
0: 803-335-3131. 335-3131. Just chime right on in here. But, you know, one thing I like about the story here is how that God used this man in a time, you know, where here, I remember what he was telling the story is that he said he didn't want to go.
1: Right.
0: You know, and that's just it. You know, I don't want to deal with this a lot of times.
2: Right.
0: He says, I don't want to go. He says, if you don't go, the Lord spoke to him and said, if you don't go, she's going to die and go to hell.
2: Mm.
0: He says, because I have nobody else who will hear my voice that can hear my voice and can go help. He says, I'm appointing you to go and help. He says, and when the Lord said that to him, he said, Lord, I'll go help. And he went and he helped in the situation. And that's the way we are now. You look at, I mean, do you hear this around anywhere? I mean, we're here. We want to hear the voice of God, the voice of truth, to put it on the airways. Listen, people need help, and we're here to help.
2: And
0: expose.
2: We're not saying there's a devil behind every bush, that there's a chewing gum devil and a, you know, all right. kinds of stuff. But we are saying
3: jaywalking devil.
2: Yeah, that's right. But we are saying that demonic power is real.
1: Yes.
3: Amen.
2: And if the Bible says he comes to rob and steal, he wants to destroy you.
0: Right.
2: Then he is after you.
1: Yes.
2: And he's after your children. And he's going to come through ways of the world, things that we think are innocent, like that Sunday school
1: things
2: teacher.
1: Things we don't think are normal.
2: Right. And she probably thought she was doing something good to
1: right.
2: go educate herself so she'll be able to teach more
3: right.
2: and then end up, you know, end up a demon jumping in her.
0: Well, right. you know, the Bible says God has not given us a spirit of fear, but of power and a love and a sound mind. So if person is they're listening and they're saying, "Oh, this frightens me," that's not God.
2: Right.
0: Here's the thing, is that you're. It's like I like what Lester Sumrall said. You are in a real battle, whether you believe it or not. And if you're a Christian, over your children, they are in a battle.
1: Right.
0: And if you don't protect them from the occult powers, they're going to be ensnared with all this stuff that the enemy is going to throw out there. I mean, there are people who battle fear. I mean, they have fear of heights, fear of enclosed spaces, fear of open spaces,
1: yes.
0: fear of whatever, fear of getting old. Fear,
2: right.
0: And God's not giving you a spirit of fear. And when it's uncontrollable,
1: mm-hmm.
0: see, there's a natural fear. But when it's uncontrollable, and that is a sign of demonic activity.
1: Right.
0: And I have delivered more people than you can shake a stick at. Of a spirit of fear.
1: Right.
0: And fear is powerful, it's real,
1: mm-hmm.
0: and it seeks a place to live.
1: Right.
0: And it will, how can you know what kind of spirit of fear you got? Well, what are you afraid of?
1: Right.
0: You know what I mean? And if you have that, you can be set free.
1: Mm-hmm.
0: It's through the blood of Jesus and his word. But you got to be trusting him.
1: Right.
0: You know,
1: yes.
0: you go to some psychiatrist somewhere or some psychologist to give you some pills and all. Listen to me. That opens the door to make it worse.
1: Yes.
0: You
1: yes.
0: know, because it's not the Amen. Answer. It's not the answer.
3: Jesus.
1: Right.
0: Jesus is the answer.
1: That's right.
0: You yes. know, you can be set free from those things. 803, we've got 5 minutes. 803-335-3131. This has been an awesome time tonight, hasn't it?
2: Yeah.
1: It really has. I want to tell you something. On the way out here tonight, because, you know, I battled even coming back out to do this show, to be quite honest. But me and Brother John had talked about this earlier in the week. And I said, you know, speaking of the spirit of fear, I said, you are not going to keep me from doing this.
0: Yeah.
1: You're not. Mm-hmm. Just the fearful of, oh, Lord, what can happen next, you know?
0: Yeah.
1: And all the way out here, I got in the car and turned the radio on, and I was excited. I was listening to y'all, and I prayed in the spirit all the way out here. I was like, I am not going to not go and do this.
0: Right.
1: Because people do need to hear it. And it's a scary thing. I'll be honest with you. Yeah. I do. I sometimes go around my house, and I'm like, Lord has not given me the spirit of fear, but power of love and sound mind, Lord. Mm-hmm. And I repeat that to myself, just
0: That's
1: for
0: right.
1: my own fears.
0: That's right. Amen.
2: Yeah.
3: Well, he just calls me, and I just come on out.
2: But you got to know, you got to press through. You
1: yes,
2: gotta
1: that's
2: press
1: right.
2: Through.
1: That's right.
2: And there is
0: we've
2: nothing.
0: Got a call coming. Let me see if we can pick this up right here.
3: Please, Lord, let it come on.
0: Go ahead, caller. You're live and on the air.
4: Hey, Pastor Straper, this is Jason Hicks. How you doing?
0: Good. How you doing, Jason?
4: Yes, fine. Just wanted to call a word of encouragement again. I love the show, love the program.
0: Wonderful.
4: And I talked to a lot of friends at work, and I know they're listening, and it's just great to hear what y'all are doing.
0: Well, thank you so very much. We appreciate it.
3: Yeah,
0: and Jason,
3: thank you for listening.
0: Are you the one who you walked in the door here when we were putting everything together, weren't you?
4: Yes, sir.
0: Yeah, the Pepsi man.
1: That's the one, right. Yes. Thank you, Jason.
0: Yeah. Well, God bless you. Thank you for listening, and we really appreciate it. So we're getting out. Where are you at right now?
4: I'm at home. We were listening to you on the internet on the telephone.
0: Okay. Where's your location? What city are you in?
4: We're in Aiken.
0: Oh, okay. Aiken, that's good. Well, I do appreciate
4: we're on the
0: it.
4: Side of the
3: God's wow. country.
0: Yeah. Tell everybody about 99.9 WCC-FM. And to tell them to tune in. We're trying to help the CSRA.
3: Come out and join us one night.
0: Yeah. That'd be great.
1: That's right.
0: As an open invitation right there. How about that?
4: I'll take you up on it.
0: That'd be wonderful. we'll be in contact, okay?
4: Sounds good.
0: I think
4: we'll be praying for you.
0: Yeah, I think I got your phone number in as the Pepsi man.
1: All right. Thank you, Jason. We can take all the prayers.
0: That's right. God bless
4: you. Have a great night. God bless you.
0: Yeah,
3: thank you for listening.
2: Appreciate that, Jason. But we've got to press through because there is nothing that will happen. Even if the devil comes against any one of us this week,
1: that's
2: there's nothing that can happen that God cannot deliver
1: us
2: from.
1: Right. That's exactly right.
0: But, you know, it's a spiritual battle that we're in. Just like this Clarita Villanueva, it's a spiritual battle. And the power of God delivered her, you know. And as we help others, that same spiritual battle, it's like Lester Summerall saying, I don't want to go. Well, you know, I don't want to be part of this. I don't want to do this. Well, you know, that's a mental, spiritual battle he's in.
1: Sure.
0: And he had to be led to go
3: and
0: do
3: one
0: that.
3: Thing about this book, too, with the young lady that was getting bit by the demons, that's very dramatic and very, I mean, it's right there in your face. He covers the not-so-dramatic stuff, too.
0: Right.
3: And that's the key, because that's where most people
1: live.
3: Right.
1: You know. Right.
3: You know? So, anyway.
0: Wow. Well, you know, our time is cut short here. We just got one more minute here left. Brother John, why don't you go ahead and back us on out here? I really appreciate everybody listening tonight.
2: Yeah, and I appreciate it. And next week, we invite you to tune in again to It's Really Supernatural every Friday night at 7. And join the battle with us.
0: Yeah.
2: Let us get more of Jesus operating in our life so that we can defeat and set people free. Amen.
3: Amen. Amen.
0: Hallelujah to the Lamb. Thank you, Brother John. God bless. I'm Henry Schaefer, and I want to thank you for listening to It's Really Supernatural program. Now tune in next week for more Acts of the Holy Spirit.
5: 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Thank you for listening. This is Sarah Benin with the Fruit of the Spirit broadcast, encouraging you to walk in the integrity of God's word, maintain godly character, bringing forth the spiritual fruit that shall remain for the kingdom of God. Thank you for listening. God bless you.
0: Good morning.
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6: We welcome you to Light of the World Ministry, light in the dark world, with the power of God's true word and God's true life, Jesus Christ, the true light, with an open heart and an open mind. Let's move right on in to today's message and hear what God has for us today.
8: Is going to be, if you title this, might be Flee to Jesus. Amen. Amen. Flee to Jesus. Who wants to flee to Jesus?
9: Amen.
8: Amen. Let me ask you this first. Who believes in Jesus?
9: Hallelujah.
8: I mean, believe in Jesus with your whole heart, soul, and mind. Amen. Text on about 1 Corinthians 10 and 13. So tonight I want to talk to you about fleeing to Jesus. Amen. Have you ever fleed to a safety spot into your life sometime?
9: Yeah.
8: Have you fleed to a safety spot into your mind sometime? Amen. It says right there in 1 Corinthians 10 and 13, there has no temptation taken you but such as is commanded to man. But God is faithful, who will not suffer you to be tempted above that ye may be able, but will with the temptation also make a way to escape that ye may be able to bear it. Amen. So this is what I'm trying to say. We know that things will happen into our lives. Amen.
9: Amen.
8: We know things will come, suffering, sickness may come to our bodies, finances may come to our bodies, or whatever it may be right there, and we're tempted. Yes, I was right there too. I'm a Christian, I'm sitting here, and I mean, I done got in trouble, done got locked up, I done got this, I done got that. I may lose my job, I may do this, I may do that. But the thing of it is, I was wondering, how in the world is this going to work out? See, I was a baby Christian. I believed in the Lord, raised the Lord, but yet I started serving the Lord, and I'm wondering how this stuff is going to play out into my life.
9: Yeah.
8: But see, the thing of it is, when things happen, we run and try to take care of business ourselves.
9: Yeah.
8: We jump into the flesh is what we do. But see, as we get older, we learn that we walk in the Spirit, we live in the Spirit, and we walk by the Spirit, believing that Jesus Christ will take care of us.
9: Amen.
8: When sickness comes on us or whatever it may be, that was like a couple of years ago, I'm ending up in the hospital with my heart and all.
9: Mm-hmm.
8: I think I'm in here for this. And next thing I know, they're telling me another bad thing about it. And another bad thing about it. And another bad thing about it. And so I sat there in the bed and I cried. I said, God, I believe in you, but look what's happening. You know, I'm crying, and look what's happening. It looks like every time they come, they want to give me another bad report. God says, well, who are you going to trust? You're going to trust in them, or you're going to trust in me? So I started turning trusting in God.
9: Yeah.
8: Now here it is when I go to the hospital, heart doctor, it was like every 3 months, and it went to every 6 months. Now it's once a year when I go to them, and that just keep that work going right there.
9: Yeah.
8: My heart was only pumping like 47, 48% right there. They got my heart pumping back up in the 70s right there. And they say that's like people being in the middle 20s.
9: Yeah.
8: Amen. See, this is what God do right there. Who are you going to believe? I'm going to believe the part of the Lord. I'm going to believe right there. You know, we have His promise. All temptation is overcome by our faith in Christ and the cross. Amen. So all temptation is overcome by Christ and the cross. And see, so we can flee to Jesus for our help. We can flee to our place to escape our problems and our fears. Amen? See, there's a lots of people that's been abused. Lots of women and men have been sexually abused as children. And stuff like they've been molested and stuff like that. They find safe places into their mind.
9: That's right.
8: They find safe places is what they do. They don't realize what's happened to them and all. I mean, and then when they get older, when they go, some spirits and drugs or alcohol because of what may happen to them. And then to turn around, if you don't get that demon out of them, next thing you know, they're molesting someone else is what they're doing. Because it's a spirit that lingers on. And it pastors drew people to each other right there. And then the next thing you know, you can see the people do it because they cover themselves in tattoos. They do weird hair stuff and everything like that because they're trying to escape the reality of the world. Right. They don't want the people to see them for who they are. They try to put a different face on is what they do.
1: Right.
8: You understand? And that's the way we are when we go to the Lord. We may have different things into our lives or whatever like that. But see, the thing of it is, we need to go to the Lord. Go to Him who we are and be bold to Him, whatever it is. No matter what may ever happen to you. No matter what sickness may ever happen to you. Stand there and say, Lord, here I am. Because He already knows who you are. He sees through your heart. He knows the intent of your heart is what He does. You can't hide nothing from Him. The Lord is Lord and the King of Kings is who He is. Amen. And this is what we need to determine right there. We can flee to Jesus anytime we want to. Flee to Him with your problem. Escape to Him right there. See, so people can flee to a place to escape problem, in a place to escape to drugs and alcohol and to addiction is what they do. That's what people do because of things happen to them. Bad people do bad things to good people. Amen. But see, what I'm trying to tell you is, even though the enemy may come with you, bad man, bad things, bad spirits, whatever, come to good people. You got weapons too. His name is Jesus, and you can defeat the enemy back is what I'm trying to use that termination with. Amen. We got weapons too. I got enough of weapons that I can walk to the Spirit in the name of Jesus and command every demon to come out of you in the name of Jesus and send them to the pit, dry place, wherever Jesus wants them to go. Amen. This is what we need to learn. We can stand on the promise of Jesus and know who we can flee to. Flee to our safety place. Flee to our healing place. Flee to our place of mercy. Love is what we need to do.
1: Amen.
8: Amen.
10: Amen.
8: But see, and sometimes after we can find a place of escape, yet we flee to a place of security to Jesus. When we find a safety place, when we find a place of safety place, we can secure ourselves in Jesus. Amen. See, the thing of it is, what I'm trying to tell you right now, we can run to these places right here and we can see how Jesus is trying to tell you tonight that He is the problem solver. Many people only run to Jesus' safety arm when they are tried all the other options. When you have tried everything else. I've tried to do this on my own. We've had people tell us, say, I got this. Hey, I got this. You ain't got nothing but hell coming on your heels. I'm telling you what, you got hell coming on your heels. If you think you did it by yourself, the devil's just playing with you. He's got a little something out there waiting on you. He's coming like you've never seen before. He will put temptations on you. He will bring you down. You think you all high and mighty? He says, just wait and see. Just wait and see, because it's coming.
10: It's coming.
8: Especially the one that says, I got this.
1: Yeah.
8: Yeah. Yeah, you got it. You got a bunch of hell fixing to come your way. You know what I tell them? You know what I tell them? Jesus and I got it.
1: Amen.
8: When you start putting Jesus in there, no, not me and Jesus, Jesus and I. He's the forerunner. He's the healer. He's the deliverer. I'm nothing. I'm the one went to the Father. I'm the one went to the safe place. I'm the one that went there and said, Father, you know what I need, and the only way I can get delivered, only way I can get in there is through Jesus Christ of Nazareth. It's the only way. Jesus is the one that says, I got this. I paid the sin debt. I went to the cross. I'm the Lamb. I'm the one that suffered for you. Yeah. I'm the one carrying the 39 stripes. Jesus got it.
1: Yes.
8: Jesus got it. Yes. Jesus got this. And let Him say that. And anybody says that they got something, I'm here to tell you right now, you're missing a target.
1: Amen.
8: Say, I got it now. Tell me, I got this. Pastor, I got it. No, you better be saying me and Jesus.
10: Yeah.
8: It's got this. You better start throwing the name Jesus out there. And I'm here to tell you, when you use the name Jesus, every demon in hell trembles. They They saw him. Listen to me. They saw the Son of Man.
10: Yes.
8: They saw him. They sit in heaven with Jesus.
10: Yes.
8: They know he's real more than you're sitting there. Because they was the one that got casted out to earth. Jesus says, I saw Satan fall like a lightning bolt. So what I'm trying to tell you tonight, there's a place of safety. His name is Jesus. And every demon that's in hell, every drug, alcohol, or addiction is under Jesus' feet. But how are you going to come to him? Say, Jesus, I need you. You're my forerunner. You're my safety. You're the one I'm coming to. You're the one I'm fleeing to. You're the one I'm fleeing to for whatever sickness, whatever I may have. I'm coming to the Lord of Lords and the King of Kings. And every demon in hell will tremble tonight when I call on the name of the Lord. Who the Son set free shall be free indeed. When they tried everything else, they'll come to the Lord then. For it is uncertain for believers to get into a state of panic when crisis hits them. Crisis will hit. Who's been in a crisis? Here I am, I've been in them. And more's going to come. And I'm not confessing it. You know why? Because I'm human and I'm still living. And I'm still serving Jesus. But the thing of it is, I'm a Christian. Crisis can come. I know who I'm calling on. But if I don't have Jesus, who are you going to call? That's right. I said, you ain't got nothing. You're going around and say, I got this. Yeah, right. That's right, sister. You got it. You ain't got nothing without Jesus. Hallelujah. Run to Jesus with problem. With problem. Comes in like what it says in Psalms 46:1. God is our refuge and strength and a very presence of help in trouble. Amen. It says right there. When we flee to the Lord in time of trouble, He will keep you safe in a refuge place. Amen. When you come to Him in time of trouble, He says, I will put you in a refuge. Look here. Let me ask you. You can go to the Lord in prayer. And what did you just do? You prayed to Him in a time of trouble. Amen. Sisters, when these things happened to you with your husband and all, you went to the Lord in prayer, didn't you? Did He take you to His place of safety? A place of refuge? Or did He throw you out with the baby in the bathwater? What did He do? He sent somebody over there praying with your husband, didn't it? And when it got done, I said, that's the only hope you got, right? Is that the hope you're hanging on? That's the hope you're believing on? That's the hope that I'm believing on? See, God knows what He's doing. She went to a refuge. And God will keep you in that refuge. He won't bandage you. He says, I'm the same yesterday and today and forever. And I will never leave you. And I will never forsake you, no matter what kind of trouble. He says, I put my arms around you. I give you a refuge of your life. Oh, glory. Flee to Jesus and trust that He is in control. Like what He says in Proverbs 3:5. Trust in the Lord with all your heart. And lean not on your own understanding. When we are no longer in control, we will experience peace instead of panic. Amen. This is what you do. When you go to the Lord, you will be in peace instead of in panic. Who's been in panic? Oh, I've been in a panic mode. Oh boy, I tell you what. My panic button got pushed. Woo! Lord, I'm going around here, Sister Rose, if you see me in the panic. I'm like, oh, Sister Rose, oh, yeah, oh, yeah, oh, yes, Lord, yeah. I mean, we all get into this panic mode is what we do because we're human. It could be finances, it could be family, it could be children, whatever it may be. Panic mode tells us in Psalm 29:11, the Lord will give strength unto His people. The Lord will bless His people with peace. This means that the Lord gives His own strength and peace to us.
11: We are so glad you joined with us today at Light of the World Ministry with Evangelist T.D.E. Schaefer. 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
10: Welcome to Fig Tree Ministry Broadcast. My name is Elder Willie Carter. Thank you for joining me as we endeavor to strengthen the body of Christ through His Word. Remember, the gospel is not for everyone, only whosoever will. Today's lesson is Show Me Your Glory. This is a four-part lesson that will talk about worship and praise. You know, it is very difficult to worship and praise someone you don't know. That's why believers need to spend time getting to know the object of our affection. Knowing is growing deeper and more intimately acquainted with God. This knowing opens up your understanding, your perception, and ability to recognize Him and His character. Your relationship becomes closer until you really do think like He thinks. Getting to know God is all about renewing your mind with the knowledge of Him from His Word, not from musical lyrics, not from sermons that we hear preached. Neither is it gotten from teaching from others. But a relationship is from a sacrifice of your time to get to know Him. This knowing is like the knowing that you read about when Adam knew Eve and they brought forth a son. This is an intimate knowing. You spend time to get to know God and who He is and what He is like, how He thinks, what He expects of us. And God did not leave us ignorant to that, but He did leave us His Word. From Genesis to Revelation, His Word let us know who He is and how we should worship Him, how we should praise Him. And when we talk about worship, praise comes automatically. Worship and praise are like a sponge filled with water, and the water representing praise. Once you touch the sponge, water comes out automatically. The same thing with praise and worship. Because you worship God, praise comes automatically. And because you praise God, you worship Him. So you can't have one without the other. In one of the other lessons we talked about, worship is giving a value to something. Come from the word worthy, old English word. That means you put value on something, something that is very valuable to you, and you put it is honorable. And because of the honor and the value of this particular person, then you begin to speak about the goodness, the virtue, and the character, and all that that person is. So the speaking is the praise. And we know also that praise consists of more than just speaking. Praise is an expression, an outward expression of something that we're feeling in our emotion and in our minds that we are expressing physically. And we'll look more at that later on. But today's scripture is, topic is, Show Me Your Glory. From Exodus 33, verses 18 through 23, and Exodus 34, verses 5 through 7, reading from the New King James Version. And he, Moses, said, I beseech you, and he's talking to God, show me your glory. And God said, I will make my goodness pass before you, and I will proclaim the name of the Lord before you. And he said, you cannot see my face, for there shall no man see me and live. And the Lord said, behold, there is a place by me, and you shall stand upon a rock. And it shall come to pass, while my glory pass by, that I will put you in a cleft of the rock, and will cover you with my hand while I pass by. And it shall come to pass, while my glory pass by, that I will put you in a cleft of the rock, and will cover you with my hand while I pass by. And I will take away my hand, and you shall see my back parts, but my face shall not be seen. Exodus 34, verses 5 through 7. And the Lord descended in the cloud, and stood with him there, and proclaimed the name of the Lord. And the Lord passed by before him, and proclaimed, the Lord God, merciful and gracious, long-suffering, and abundant in goodness and truth, forgiving iniquity and transgression and sin, and that by no means clear the wicked, visiting the iniquity of the father upon the children and upon the children's children unto the third and to the fourth generation. The first thing we see is that Moses asked to show God his glory. And just a little background on this. This is when Moses had spent 40 days and 40 nights in the presence of the Lord on the mountain, getting the commandments of God. And while he was up there, the people got weary waiting for him and provoked Aaron to build a calf, a golden calf, made out of the jewelry that they had. Aaron built this calf, and they began to worship this calf as God who brought them out of Egypt. So crazy, because Aaron fashioned this calf out of possessions that they had, and they fall down before this item and say that you are the one who brought us out of Egypt. Well, God, of course, saw this, sent Moses back down. Moses was very angry with them, and he broke the Ten Commandments. Well, after this, God had said that he would not go with them to possess the land that he had promised their fathers, Abraham, Isaac, and Jacob. And Moses interceded for them, and God said that he would take them over into the land, and that his presence would not go with them. And so Moses began to intercede with God. And God, in this conversation with Moses, had said that, you know, he knew him, and that Moses had found grace in his sight. And based on that, Moses went back to God in his conversation, his prayer with God, and told God that, well, since you know me and I have found grace in your sight, then show me your glory. And so that's where we pick this up. In verse 18 of Exodus 33, Moses said to God, show me your glory. And God responded to him was that, I will make my goodness to pass before you. And he didn't say, I was going to make my glory pass before you. The reason God said that he would make his goodness pass before Moses and not his glory is because God's goodness, the word for God's goodness here, means God's all that he is. Moses wanted to know God the same as God knew him. God had told Moses, I know you. I know you by name, and you have found grace in my sight. And Moses wanted to know, well, God, since you know me, show me who you are. Let me know who you are. Moses was asking God to reveal himself fully to himself, a mere man. But God equated showing his glory to Moses as the same as showing him his face. And if he showed Moses his face, then Moses could not live. The fragile body of a man falls under the presence of the Lord, except God empowers him. Now, we know that the word tells us that Moses was with God face to face up in the mountain. But Moses was in his presence, and Moses was not seeing him, his total face. That explains this statement of God, that you cannot see my face and live. But where his glory is, the glory of God, the complete glory of God, he cannot. So God told Moses, well, what I'm going to do is there's a place in the mountain where I'm going to place you, and I'm going to walk past you, and I will cover you with my hand. The glory of the Lord includes splendor, his honor, all of his riches, his bountifulness, his weightness, his fullness. Those are all words that define glory in the Bible. And so this glory that Moses wanted to see was too much. He could not handle that. But God let him know he would choose to let him experience his goodness, only a small portion of his glory. God had to shield him with his hand as he passed by, allowing Moses to see only his back part. And so what is goodness? Goodness is a part of his name. God revealed himself to Moses by declaring his name. He does the same today. His name declares who he is. Jesus, Emmanuel, God with us. Why did God do this? Because he wanted to. He told Moses in verse 19 that he is gracious and merciful to whomever he wants to be. So let's look at the name that God revealed unto Moses. And the Lord descended in a cloud and stood with Moses and proclaimed, Lord. Lord meaning sovereign, all in control. The Lord, he is master, self-existent, eternal, the great God, the absolute ruler, and the supreme God. He is Jehovah God. That was his first name that he expressed to Moses as his goodness. Secondly, he said that he is the Lord God. He is the chief God. He is the Lord God, the mighty God, powerful God. He is strong, all rolled in together. He is the God that is over all other gods. He is the one who have created all other gods. There is none like unto him. He is God. He is all in all, and there is none other. And the Lord proclaimed, merciful and gracious is the next attribute or name that God proclaimed to Moses. Merciful is the act of kindness, favor shown toward an offender who doesn't deserve it. It is a show of pity and mercy. It is his nature according to him. It is unearned, unmerited, and it is undeserved, given anyway to the receiver. It is not deserved by the receiver who called for mercy. It is also compassionate. And this compassionate, when we say compassionate, is similar to a child being in its mother wombs. And in a mother womb, the child is totally safe, totally protected, totally provided for, totally at rest and at peace. Nothing the child could have done to earn their safety, rest, or provision while in the mother's womb. It's a choice by the mother to carry that baby and to ensure that that child is fully taken care of. And that is the mercy that we're looking at when we are talking about the mercy of God. Then he declared mercy, merciful and gracious, because they go together. Grace is unearned favor. This is within graciousness is when the superior is going to stoop down. Thank you for listening to Fig Tree Ministry today. May the Lord continue to bless you.
12: Thank you for tuning in today to the Heaven to Earth Ministry Broadcast. This is Brother Richie Enlow proclaiming the greatest message known to man, the Gospel of Jesus Christ. The Gospel is the greatest piece of news that has ever come to man on planet Earth. And furthermore, the greatest thing that could ever happen in your life is for you to believe on the Lord Jesus Christ and be saved. The title to this message today is Jesus, Adam, and Barabbas. John 11 and verse 25, Jesus said, I am the resurrection and the life. He that believeth in me, though he were dead, yet shall he live. Jesus, Adam, and Barabbas. Whether we realize it or not, all of us are connected to these three. These three figures from the Bible, I believe every man, we have a connection. Let me explain. Jesus here says that he is the resurrection. And let's look at this word resurrection. The first two letters, R-E. R-E, other than R-E being the initials of yours truly, R-E in the English language simply means to redo something. To do something a second time, to do it again, such as repeat. If I repeat something, I say it again. I say it a second time. If I remember something, that means that the thought comes back to my memory again, the second time. If we return from somewhere, it means that we come back again to a place the second time. Well, in the Bible, there are some good and very powerful R-E words translated into the English language, such as restore or restoration. God restores us. We have restoration through Him, which simply means He resupplies our store. Our storehouse, He resupplies man. Revival or revive is a biblical word. It means to be able to breathe again spiritually. Speaking, to live again. There is the word reconcile, reconciliation. We have that through Jesus, reconciliation, which means that man was separated from God. But God reconciles us. He brings us back to Him so that we're together again a second time. God is our Redeemer. Redeemer means that He buys us back. He purchases us a second time so that we belong to Him again. Jesus said that I am the resurrection or the resurrection. So you know what the R-E means. You know it means to do it over. So let's look at this word surrect or surrection. It means to rise up, to come up. It means an arising. And, you know, let's look at Adam. The first man, Adam, when he was recreated in the garden, God formed him from down in the dust. He was of the dust, and he was a lifeless form until God breathed into him. Jehovah God put a breath, a deposit of himself, which is really his spirit, into the lifeless form which was Adam. And then and only then did Adam rise up in life. There was a rising. There was a surrection. Adam is the first surrection in the creation. Adam rose up and arising to walk with God, to have senses, to relate to God, to live on this earth and to reflect the image of God in which he was created in this earth. But very soon, Adam and Eve, by disobedience, they sinned and there was a fall. They fell back down into the dust, we could say, spiritually speaking. And there was a curse invoked upon the human race. And we were all born into this. We were made subject unto this in our first birth, in our fleshly existence. We are under this bondage that Adam brought us into. So we need God to redo something. We have the experience in the nature of a fallen nature. So we need God to redo something. That's where Jesus comes in. He came to resurrect. He came to lift us out of that death and sin and that nature of bondage that we're subject to by birth. A fallen nature. Jesus came. He promises to resurrect. There's a second arising that is available to us by faith in Jesus to reform that fallen nature. Jesus is the resurrecting, that's the Jesus nature. That's a divine nature. We can only experience this by a rebirth, a new birth, a second birth. Not being born of water or of your mother, but being born of the Spirit of God when we become a Christian, a new creature. So when Jesus came, when the Father sent the Son of God into the earth, it was a do-over. God was saying, we're going to do this thing over. We're going to wipe the slate clean for the sons of Adam, and we're going to do this over. It's a new ball game. So the last Adam, the Son of God, Jesus, came. And he has this title of the last Adam because he took the nature of the first Adam. He took that fallen nature. He identified with it. He became a man. He took part of weakness and all of this. The Bible said it behooved him to be made like unto his brethren. But whereas the first Adam disobeyed God in his garden, the Garden of Eden, the last Adam, Jesus Christ, obeyed his Father in his garden, the Garden of Gethsemane. 1 Corinthians 15:21, for since by man came death, by man came also the resurrection of the dead. For as in Adam all die, even so in Christ shall all be made alive. A resurrection, a re-rising. Remember, when Jesus raised the little girl from death, he took her by the hand and he said, "Damsel, I say unto thee, arise." That's resurrection. He stood at the death tomb of his friend Lazarus and he cried, "Lazarus, come forth." Really, it was Jesus saying, "Lazarus, arise." That's the resurrection. So Adam and the sons of Adam, we have a resurrection, a rising up to live. But we fail, and we have this sin nature. And no doubt, Jesus is the resurrection. But what about Barabbas? What about him? Well, Barabbas is the insurrection. Insurrection means inward surrection. Listen to Mark 15:7. "And there was one named Barabbas, which lay bound with them that made insurrection with him, who had committed murder in the insurrection." Now, first of all, let's look at who Barabbas was. He is the insurrection. But remember, Pilate wanted really to release Jesus. He didn't want to turn Jesus over to be condemned. So he gave the Jews a choice, thinking surely they a choice to release one prisoner, either Barabbas or Jesus. Surely Pilate thought they would not release this man Barabbas because he was a notorious criminal. He was a murderer. He was a vile man. The Bible said that Barabbas led an insurrection against the Roman government. He led a violent overthrow against law and order, the law and order of the Roman government. Now understand, there was a scheduled execution. He was convicted, Barabbas. He was sentenced to die. There was a scheduled execution that Barabbas would be crucified, put to death. But the Jewish legend has it is that Jesus was nailed and crucified to the very piece of wood, to the very cross that was made for Barabbas, that was fitted for Barabbas to hang on and die on. It was crafted with the mind that Barabbas would die on this cross. But then Jesus, because the people demanded the release of Barabbas and to crucify Jesus of Nazareth, Jesus died on the cross of Barabbas. What an exchange and what a picture of the gospel right there. Jesus hung and died on your cross and my cross. Barabbas is the insurrection. And really, We have that Barabbas nature. The Adam nature, the fallen nature, is also the Barabbas nature. The Barabbas nature is that there is a self-inward rising up through the flesh. We rise up to overthrow God, to overthrow the law and order, divine law and divine order. Man wants no part of it. Man wants to be his own God. Man wants to overthrow God's authority. It's an evil rising up, an inward rising up, like leaven in the flour, rising up, symbolizing sin. There's a rising up nature in you. It's rebellion. It's Barabbas nature. It's insurrection. It's you wanting to do your own thing and be your own God. It's lawlessness. It's iniquity, which is what lawlessness means. Look at the world today. The world is defying all law and order.

0: own thing. That's evil. It's evil. It's self-rising. It's Barabbas within us. But Jesus came to deliver, to reform, to resurrect. Amen. All of us, in as sons of Adam, we're born into sin. We have that flesh nature. But Jesus came. And if you will call on Him, if you'll believe and accept what He did for you, and call on you and repent of your sins, you can feel that rising up again, a re-rising, a rising up to know God, a rising up to fellowship with God, a rising up to walk with God in His Spirit. You can know it. You can experience resurrection life and resurrection power. We were dead, but He revived us. We need a redo. We were lost, but He recovered us. We were separated, but He reconciled us. We were slaves to sin, but He redeemed us. We were dead in our sins, but He resurrected. He will reach down and lift you out of that dust again, and you can experience that rising up, that resurrection power that only comes through Jesus. Will you call on Him today? I tell you, the Spirit of God, I believe, is dealing with someone. Call on Jesus. Turn from your sins, and you can experience that rising up to walk with God, to be restored, your image, the image of God to be restored in you, and you can experience that rebirth to walk with God. May God richly bless you today.
1: Our time is up for today, but we hope that this word has been a real blessing to you. If you want to be saved today, if you feel right now an inner tugging at your heart, that is the Holy Spirit. The Holy Spirit is drawing you. He is knocking on your heart's door. I'm about to lead you in prayer, and I just want you to call out to God and make these words sincerely your very own. Heavenly Father, in Jesus' name, I ask You to come into my heart and to forgive me of my sins. Wash me with Your blood, the blood that Jesus shed at the cross of Calvary. Heavenly Father, I know I'm not good enough, and I cannot save myself, but I know that Jesus died for me, and He hung in my place, and He is my sacrifice. Holy Spirit, I invite You into my heart and life. Make me a new person. Make me a new creation from this day forward. Give me a desire and a thirst and a hunger for Your presence and Your word. And thank You for saving me today. In Jesus' name, amen. Well, if you prayed that prayer and you received Christ into your heart and life today, or if this ministry has blessed you in any way, we would love to hear from you. It would really be an encouragement to us. A special member of my family is coming now to tell you how you can do just that.
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3: Good morning. Welcome to the Church of. May I help you?
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4: 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It's God you need to be concerned about.
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2: I get so discouraged. Matt's been out of work and the holidays are coming up. It's scary.
3: Dear friend, if that's you today, I know exactly how it feels, and it is scary. This is Elizabeth George. 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Put your faith to work. Faith's defined in Hebrews 11:1 as the substance of things hoped for, the evidence of things not seen. 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The real question is, do you believe God will provide for all your needs? The answer is, of course!
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In Acts chapter 16, Paul has arrived in Philippi on a missionary journey, and we pick up reading from the scriptures at verse 13. And on the Sabbath day we went outside the gate to a riverside, where we were supposing that there would be a place of prayer, and we sat down and began speaking to the women who had assembled. A woman named Lydia, from the city of Thyatira, a seller of purple fabrics, a worshiper of God, was listening. And the Lord opened her heart to respond to the things spoken by Paul. And when she and her household had been baptized, she urged us, saying, "If you have judged me to be faithful to the Lord, come into my house and stay." And she prevailed upon us. It happened that as we were going to the place of prayer, a slave girl having a spirit of divination met us, who was bringing her masters much profit by fortune-telling. Following after Paul and us, she kept crying out, saying, "These men are bondservants of the Most High God, who are proclaiming to you the way of salvation." She continued doing this for many days, but Paul was greatly annoyed, and turned and said to the Spirit, "I command you in the name of Jesus Christ to come out of her." And it came out at that very moment. But when her masters saw that their hope of profit was gone, they seized Paul and Silas and dragged them into the marketplace before the authorities. And when they had brought them to the chief magistrates, they said, "These men are throwing our city into confusion, being Jews, and are proclaiming customs which it is not lawful for us to accept or to observe, being Romans." The crowd rose up together against them, and the chief magistrates tore their robes off them and proceeded to order them to be beaten with rods. When they had struck them with many blows, they threw them into prison, commanding the jailer to guard them securely. And he, having received such a command, threw them into the inner prison and fastened their feet in the stocks.

Acts 16:25. But about midnight, Paul and Silas were praying and singing hymns of praise to God, and the prisoners were listening to them. And suddenly there came a great earthquake, so that the foundations of the prison house were shaken. And immediately all the doors were opened and everyone's chains were unfastened. When the jailer awoke and saw the prison doors opened, he drew his sword and was about to kill himself, supposing that the prisoners had escaped. But Paul cried out with a loud voice, saying, "Do not harm yourself, for we are all here." And he called for lights and rushed in, and trembling with fear, he fell down before Paul and Silas. And after he brought them out, he said, "Sirs, what must I do to be saved?" They said, "Believe in the Lord Jesus, and you will be saved, you and your household." And they spoke the word of the Lord to him, together with all who were in his house. And he took them that very hour of the night, and washed their wounds, and immediately he was baptized, he and all his household. And he brought them into his house, and set food before them, and rejoiced greatly, having believed in God with his whole household. Find out more about this little ministry with a big message by visiting our website, theword.info. The word is hyphenated. Theword.info. 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

0: Well, I would volunteer, but all I know how to do is cook and clean.
1: This is Elizabeth George. There's nothing you can do that God can't use. Just listen to what a woman after God's own heart can do when she sets her mind to it. In Luke 8, a group of faithful women used their money and means to support Jesus and his disciples on their preaching tours. Martha and Mary were two sisters who regularly hosted disciples for dinner and rest in their home. The mother of John Mark hosted a prayer meeting at her house. In Romans 16, Phoebe is described as a servant in her church and a helper of many. What a thrilling parade of women. And what did they do? Cooking and cleaning. Nothing you and I can't do.

Calming your fears. The scripture for today's daily walk through the Bible is from Mark 5:36. Be not afraid, only believe. Most of the things we worry about will never come to pass, yet we worry still. We worry about the future and the past. We worry about finances and relationships. As we survey the landscape of our lives, we observe all manner of molehills and imagine them to be mountains. Are you concerned about the inevitable challenges that make up the fabric of everyday life? If so, why not ask God to help you regain a clear perspective about the problems and opportunities that confront you? When you petition your Heavenly Father sincerely and seek His guidance, He can touch your heart, clear your vision, renew your mind, and calm your fears. C.H. Spurgeon said, "God alone can give us songs in the night." Again, the scripture for today's daily walk says, "Be not afraid, only believe." Mark 5:36.

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1: 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Thank you for listening. God bless.

Mid-course corrections is today's lesson from the Proverbs. A prudent man foresees evil and hides himself. The simple pass on and are punished. Proverbs 27 and verse 12. James chapter 1 verse 5. If any of you lack wisdom, let him ask God, who gives to all liberally and without reproach, it will be given to him. In our fast-paced world, everyday life has become an exercise in managing change. Our circumstances change. Our relationships change. Our bodies change. We grow older every day, as does our world. Thankfully, God does not change. He is a constant in the stars in the sky. Are you facing one of life's inevitable mid-course corrections? If so, you can place your faith, your trust, and your life in the hands of the one who does not change, your Heavenly Father. He is the unmoving rock upon which you can construct the day and every day. Yes, we get older, and the world changes so quickly that it can be hard to keep up with. But with the everlasting and unchanging God, you know you are the one that is secure. Remember the lesson from the Proverbs. A prudent man foresees evil and hides himself. The simple pass on and are punished. Proverbs 27 and verse 20.

0: Good morning. 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
1: 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That's DerekPrince.org. DerekPrince.org.
2: We're going to continue in this session with the theme from the last session, the headship of Jesus. I think I need to recapitulate briefly some of the main points. First of all, we saw that headship is a central concept of the Word of God, especially in the New Testament. And really, headship is God's appointed way of governing. We saw that in the natural, the head has certain functions. See if you can remember them. It receives input, it makes decisions, it initiates action, and it gives ongoing direction. And these are reproduced also in the spiritual realm. The pattern relationship of headship is the relationship between God the Father and Jesus his Son. And if we want to know what it means to be under headship, we need to look at the example of Jesus in his relationship to the Father. And I pointed out that he never initiated anything. The initiative for all that he did always came from the Father, which is exactly in line with the pattern of headship. I think it's a concept which most of us are not really familiar with. It's going to take prayer and meditation and seeking God to be able to reproduce this relationship of headship as God wants it reproduced. And then we saw that the relationship between God the Father and Jesus the Son should be reproduced in the relationship between Jesus and his church, because Jesus has been appointed head over all things to the church, which is his body. Now I want to look at some examples of the outworking of this principle in the church of the New Testament. What it means to be under the headship of Jesus in the church, how that headship works out. And I've chosen to begin with a specific example, which is the apostleship of Paul. I find in Paul's apostleship a perfect and complete pattern of what the headship of Jesus should be. I think it's important to focus on Paul because he was appointed an apostle after the day of Pentecost. He was not in the category with the first 12 who were appointed while Jesus was on earth. And in a certain sense, we might say, we can't expect to reproduce what happened while Jesus was on earth. But there is no reason why we cannot expect to see reproduced what happened through the Holy Spirit after the day of Pentecost. So if you turn to 1 Timothy chapter 1, Paul here makes a declaration of the basis of his apostleship. 1 Timothy chapter 1, verse 1. Paul, an apostle of Jesus Christ, by the commandment of God our Savior and the Lord Jesus Christ our hope. So Paul traces his apostleship right back to the headship of God the Father. And it came through Jesus Christ, who was under the headship of the Father, but head over the church. At the end of Matthew's Gospel, Jesus said after the resurrection, "All authority in heaven and in earth has been given to me." I sometimes picture this like the source of all authority is God the Father, but he has transmitted it to Jesus Christ the Son, because Jesus proved himself totally worthy of having authority. How did he prove that? by being totally obedient to authority. See, the qualification for exercising authority is proving that you can be under authority. And so, in a sense, I mentally picture authority like a big dome up there, which is the throne of God, and then underneath is a big, vast, strong hook, which is Jesus Christ. And all authority in any area of the universe, among angels, men, wherever, proceeds from that hook. Everything is suspended from the hook, which is Jesus Christ. So Jesus is the channel and the transmitter of God's authority to the whole universe. And in particular, he has a special relationship with the church, which is his body. God has put all things under his feet, but we're not just under the feet of Jesus. As part of his body, we are joined to him as head. And he directs the body as head in a different way from any other part of the universe. Just like, let me say, I might be a drill sergeant, which God forbid, let me say that. And I'm giving orders to a squad of soldiers. So I'm directing all the soldiers by my orders. But my own body I direct in a completely different way. I don't have to give orders to my body. I just make the decision and communicate it, and the members do it. So you see, we have a unique relationship with Jesus that no one else in the universe has. That's an amazing thought, isn't it? You know, one of our problems as Christians, we don't appreciate ourselves. We have no concept how valuable we are and how important we are. It always grieves me to hear Christians belittling themselves. Admittedly, in ourselves, we're nothing. But because of our relationship with Jesus Christ, we are the most important people in the universe. We are the decisive factor in all human affairs, solely because of that relationship. So we see then Paul's apostleship originated with God the Father and was transmitted through Jesus Christ. Now in Galatians chapter 1, Paul also speaks about his apostleship, but he traces it the opposite direction. Galatians chapter 1, verse 1. Paul, an apostle, not from men nor through man, but through Jesus Christ and God the Father who raised him from the dead. So in 1 Timothy, he's looking at the descending authority from God the Father through Jesus. In Galatians, he's looking up through Jesus to the Father. But the origin of his appointment as apostle was God the Father operating through Jesus Christ the Son. Now that, in a certain sense, was settled in heaven. But it had to be made effective on earth. And so now we have to turn to the book of Acts, the 13th chapter. And here we have a pattern of how heavenly authority is communicated and made effective in the church. And I want to suggest to you that there is no reason I can think of why what took place here in Acts 13 in the church at Antioch could not be reproduced in the church anywhere on earth today. And that's important because it involves the emergence of apostolic ministry. So we'll read the first four verses of Acts 13. Now in the church that was at Antioch, there were certain prophets and teachers. Five are mentioned: Barnabas, Simeon, who was called Niger. You know what Niger means? Black. So he was a dark-skinned. Lucius of Cyrene, Manian, who had been brought up with Herod the Tetrarch. In other words, he was really part of the ruling household. And Saul. Five men who were recognized as prophets and teachers. Are we prepared to accept that there can be prophets and teachers in the church today? All right. As they ministered to the Lord and fasted. Now, I checked with the NIV just before I began to speak. And the NIV doesn't say ministered, it says worship the Lord, which is a legitimate interpretation. How do we minister to the Lord? We worship him. That's one way of ministering to the Lord. So as they ministered to the Lord or worshipped and fasted. Fasting is another of those things which is being restored to the church. A little bit against some people's inclination. I was saved in the army in 1941, in the British Army. And because I was in the army and I was almost immediately sent overseas and spent the next 3 years in the deserts of North Africa and never saw a church and hardly ever saw a chaplain, I was dependent on God, the Bible, and the Holy Spirit. I mean, I didn't have any other source. And I have to say I'm rather grateful in a way, because during that time I read the Bible through several times. Later, when I started going to church, I discovered there were a lot of things in the Bible they didn't tell you about in the church. But I'd already read the Bible. But I just mentioned this in a way that I can't really explain. God made it clear to me that I was to fast one day every week. And I chose Wednesday. And basically, all through my military service, which went on for another 4.5 years, I fasted every Wednesday. When we were in Egypt in the desert, you can't, when you're living in a lorry with 11 other soldiers, I was incidentally in charge of a squad of stretcher bearers. 8 blaspheming, ungodly British soldiers. None of them wanted to be stretcher bearers. We lived on a 3-ton lorry, which was driven by 2 drivers. So there were 10 of us plus me, and I was supposed to be in charge of everything. And we came to be known in the unit as Prince's Pioneers. We didn't give ourselves the name, it just got dubbed on us. And so we had a little flag. I'm always sorry that I lost the flag, but wherever we bivouacked, we put out our flag, Prince's Pioneers. Anyhow, when you're living that close with men, and you can't escape people in the desert, I mean, there was no way I could fast secretly. So every Wednesday, all the other soldiers knew I wouldn't be eating. Well, you know, some of you know that in Egypt, the Muslims, well, not only in Egypt, but all Muslims have 1 month in the year called Ramadan, you know that? When they don't really fast. They don't eat in the daytime, but they make up for it at night. So I don't really call that fasting. Anyhow, all the soldiers in my unit called Wednesday Ramadan from then onwards. But I'd have to say, looking back, I think that was a key to the spiritual progress that I made. And basically, there have been very, very few periods in my life where I have not fasted one day in the week. Today, Ruth and I regularly observe the same day, Wednesday. Sometimes it used to be Thursday, but it's Wednesday now. I don't know whether you know that John Wesley refused to ordain to the Methodist ministry any man who would not promise to fast until at least 4 p.m. every Wednesday and every Friday. And he wrote in his journal, "I am persuaded that anyone who has light on fasting and does not practice it will backslide as surely as anyone who has light on prayer and does not practice it." Now, when I started to teach fasting in about 1949 in London, people looked at me as though I'd come from another planet. I mean, it was just absolutely unheard of that Christians should fast. Today, we've made some progress. I think there's a lot more progress to make. I pointed out to people that Jesus in the Sermon on the Mount did not say, "if you fast." He said, "when you fast." He assumed his disciples would fast, but he gave them certain regulations. And what I'm saying is, if you study the book of Acts, there are 2 crucial events in the development of the church. One is here in Acts 13. It's the sending out of the first apostles that are recorded after the day of Pentecost. In Acts 14, verse 23, you have the appointment of local elders in a new church. And both those 2 crucial decisions were accompanied by fasting and prayer of the leadership. I suggest to you the indication is that Christians, or a church that really wants to know the mind of God, needs to be prepared to fast, to hear from God. Anyhow, here where they were ministering to the Lord or worshiping, and fasting. Then the Holy Spirit spoke to them. You notice the initiative came from God, but it came from the triune God. God the Father, through the Son, by the Spirit, you see? And what was the declaration? The apostleship of Paul and also of Barnabas. Verse 2, as they ministered to the Lord and fasted, the Holy Spirit said, now separate to me Barnabas and Saul for the work to which I have called them. Notice the initiative is totally with God. It wasn't a good idea. It wasn't something that Saul and Barnabas were eager to do. They didn't apply to the church to be recognized. The initiative was completely with God, because the church had opened itself up to receive from God. If we don't open ourselves up, how can we receive? Verse 3, then having fasted and prayed, notice they didn't fast once only. They fasted once to hear from God, and they fasted the second time to commit those people to God. They fasted and prayed, laid hands on them, and they sent them away. When they were sent away, they became sent away ones. What's one word for that? Apostles. That's right. That's what the word apostle means. It means somebody sent off. Now, I love the next verse. I don't want to stop verse 3. So they, being sent out by the Holy Spirit, went down to Seleucia, and from there they sailed to Cyprus. What I'm pointing out is that in that verse, the word which says being sent by the Holy Spirit is a word that means the Holy Spirit accompanied them. It's not the same word that's used in verse 3. The people sent them off, but the Holy Spirit went with them. You understand? That's important. So, what happened as a result? What was the outworking of that? Turn to the next chapter of Acts, chapter 14, and you read two verses, verse 4 and verse 14. Speaking about what happened in one of the cities, but the multitude of the city was divided. Part sided with the Jews and part with the apostles. And then verse 14, but when the apostles, Barnabas and Paul, heard this, you notice what they are now? They're apostles. Before, they were prophets and teachers. How did they become apostles? By being sent out. Sent out by who? By the Holy Spirit through the church. You see, everything in the church should be initiated by God the Father, through the Son, by the Spirit, but it's only effective when the church responds. And although it was in the eternal counsel of God that Paul should be an apostle, he's never called an apostle until the church has recognized and endorsed his calling. Very important for all of us. It's easy to get impatient with the church and become critical of the church, but God does not bypass the church because it's the body of Christ. And so with all its weaknesses and its failings, we've got to trust God to work through the church. So that's the full pattern of how Paul was established as an apostle. It was initiated by God the Father, came through Jesus Christ, who was head of the church, was communicated to the church by the Holy Spirit, was received by the church and acted upon, and then that was the appointment of apostles. Now, the question that I want to ask you is, could the same happen today? In other words, could we have legitimate apostles operating in the church today? To me, the obvious answer is yes. If we can believe, or if God can be good enough to grace us with prophets and teachers, and the prophets and teachers will wait upon God, open themselves up to Him, maybe fast, then out of that situation, there is a completely legitimate New Testament pattern for the ministry of apostles to emerge. Now, I believe there are apostles in the church today, but I think on the whole, the church is not in a condition where it can really lay hold of God's purpose and provision. Now, what I want to point out is, in this connection, in every appointment in the church, I believe, should follow the same pattern. I don't believe there should be any appointments made in the church that don't come by way of the head. Just like I don't think anything in my body should start doing something that's not initiated by my head. I mean, if that happens, I'm either paralyzed or I've got some serious problem. I may have cerebral palsy, which, you know, for those that have it, we are deeply sympathetic. But I don't believe that it's God's will that the body of Christ should have cerebral palsy. In other words, all the members should operate under the direction and control of the head. I want to give you just two examples of God's choice. I think one of the truths that's really seriously neglected in the contemporary church is the truth of God's sovereignty. I think in the charismatic movement, people have largely focused on what they can get from God, what God can do for them. And sometimes it's almost degenerated to the place where God is treated like an automatic vending machine. And if you get the right coin and put it in the right slot, you'll get the right kind of soft drink. Now, I just want to tell you, God is not an automatic vending machine. And that is a very incorrect picture of God. What do I mean by God's sovereignty? This is how I define it. To say that God is sovereign means he does what he wants, when he wants, the way he wants, and asks no one's permission. And I suggest to you that if you ever begin to infringe on God's sovereignty, you'll run into trouble. Because that's one thing that God jealously guards, is his sovereignty, his right to do what he wants, when he wants, the way he wants, without getting permission from anybody. And I think particularly in the matter of ministries appointed in the church, God reserves his sovereignty. For instance, look for a moment in John 15, verse 16. John 15, verse 16. Jesus is talking to his apostles. He's not talking to the multitudes. This was a time alone with his own chosen apostles. And he says, "You did not choose me, but I chose you and appointed you that you should go and bear fruit, and that your fruit should remain, that whatever you ask the Father in my name, he may give it to you." Jesus makes it extremely clear that no one becomes an apostle by applying for the job or by being voted in the church. He says, "You didn't choose me, I chose you, I made the appointment." And just by way of comment, what's the operative word when we're talking about an apostle? It's a very short word of two letters. Go. That's right. I chose you and appointed you that you should go. That's right. A stationary apostle is really a contradiction in terms. That you should go and bring forth fruit that will remain and that your prayers will be answered. Now, I believe all that depends on who takes the initiative. Bringing forth fruit that remains and having our prayers answered, I believe, can only be based on the fact that Jesus made the choice. And I suggest to you that where we have choices that are not made by Jesus, in most cases we will not get fruit that remains. And in many cases, our prayers will not be answered. He is not committed to do it. See, there's a lot of fruit being brought forth in the contemporary church which does not remain. Is that right? I have a deep respect for Billy Graham. I have no sense criticizing him, but his own estimate of the number of converts that remain is about 5%. there's something wrong with the church. The church is not operating in divine order. It's not under the headship of Jesus. Again, in Acts 15, verse 7, there's this tremendous dispute about whether Gentiles can be admitted to the church without coming under the law of Moses. It's really an interesting fact that just recently, in the last decade or so, the Assemblies of God in the United States had exactly the opposite problem. The problem was, could they admit Messianic assemblies into the Assemblies of God? And when they were discussing this, one of the leaders stood up and said, well, 19 centuries ago they let us in, how can we refuse to let them in? So history has come full circle. But anyhow, in the middle of this, or right at the beginning of this discussion, and brothers and sisters, let me tell you from personal observation, when Jews have a discussion, it's very active. I mean, they don't moderate their voices. Have you ever seen a broadcast or a television showing of the Knesset in Israel? I mean, it is packed with action. They raise their voices. Now, I'm not saying the apostles did exactly that, but believe me, this was no quiet debate. Somebody said, maybe I shouldn't say this, but anyhow, somebody said, if you have two Jews in a city, you need three synagogues. One for each of them to attend, and the third one in which neither of them would be seen dead. See? So, you read Acts 15 in the light of that, and it becomes very vivid. Anyhow, it says, verse 7 of Acts 15, when there had been much dispute, that is an understatement, all right? Peter rose up and said to them, men and brethren, you know that a good while ago God chose among us that by my mouth the Gentiles should hear the word of the gospel and believe. So again, it's God's choice. The church didn't appoint Peter. God chose Peter. And he was very reluctant, as you know. He didn't want to go to Gentiles and preach to them. But God overruled. I'm really convinced that if we would focus on God's choice and submit ourselves to God's choice and not act until we know God's choice, things would be totally different among us. Which of us can choose better than God? Mind you, God's choices are improbable. I mean, he usually chooses the person we wouldn't choose. You go right through the Bible. And I'll tell you another thing about God's choices. When God chooses, the person chosen usually is convinced they can't do the job. When I come across somebody who says, God chose me, God called me, and I know I can do it, I just question whether God ever called them. Now, building on this picture from Acts 13, I want to draw out certain principles. What I want to emphasize is the importance of what I call open-ended worship. In other words, being in the presence of God, worshiping Him, and not setting a time limit. This is not a prayer meeting. You know, the prayer meeting begins at 7:30 and ends at 9:30. And after that, everybody goes home, regardless of where God is or what He's done. But this is waiting in the presence of God in an attitude of worship, focusing on God, turning away from distractions like food, and getting into His presence and staying there until you hear from Him. I was in a church once where they had a clock on the wall opposite the pulpit, which of course is a good place to have it. So the preacher said, but this clock said, it is time to seek the Lord. And the passage that's quoted from says, it is time to seek the Lord until He come and rain righteousness upon us. The time is not set, but the limit is not set by the clock. It's set by God's sovereign action. I'd like to turn to Psalm 95. which I believe probably would appeal to our worship leaders here. To me, this is a pattern psalm. How to hear from God. How to get into God's presence and hear from Him. I'd like to read the first 7 verses. Oh, come, let us sing to the Lord. Let us shout joyfully to the rock of our salvation. How many of you take that seriously? Shouting. I mean, I have a good voice. If I shout, you can hear it. I mean, I've heard Christians shout. Jesus! That's not how you shout. How do you shout? Jesus! That's a shout. Should we do that?
3: Yes.
2: Are you prepared to do that?
3: Yes.
2: All right, now, no, you know, sotto voce. Are you ready?
3: Jesus!
2: That's tremendous. That's right. Okay, let us shout joyfully to the Lord. We've read that passage, most of us, scores of times, and never thought about shouting. And some people would say, if we shout, you know, they're crazy. Well, I'd rather be crazy that way than sane some people's way. All right, come, let us sing to the Lord. Let us shout joyfully to the rock of our salvation. Let us come before His presence with thanksgiving. Let us shout joyfully to Him with psalms. Now, as I understand it, that's access into God's presence. Because the Bible says we enter His courts with thanksgiving and His gates with thanksgiving, His courts with praise. I don't believe you can get into God's presence without thanksgiving and praise. You can stand pitifully a long way off and call for help, like the 10 lepers. But you don't have access to God until you start thanking and praising Him. Very interesting, the 10 lepers in Luke's Gospel. They called for help. Jesus responded. They went off and did what He told them. They were all healed. Only one came back to give God thanks. And he is the only one who was saved. It doesn't come out in the English translation. All 10 were healed. Only one was saved. Only one had direct access to Jesus. How? By giving thanks. That's right. So this is the way of approach to God. I was teaching on this some years back, and there was a very godly brother in the Lord, a senior man. And I said, I don't believe we have any right to get into God's presence without thanksgiving and praise. That's the appointed way. And this dear brother came up to me afterwards, and he's at least my age. He'd been a Christian at least 50 years. And he said, you know, that's the first time I've ever realized that I had to give thanks and praise to come into God's presence. He's a wonderful brother in the Lord. Now, the next 2 verses, verses 3 and 4, explain why we give thanks and praise. For the Lord is the great God, the great King above all gods. In His hands are the deep places of the earth, the heights of the hills are His also. The sea is His, for He made it, and His hands formed the dry land. I've commented sometimes this. We thank God for His goodness. We praise God for His greatness, but we worship Him for His holiness. Another psalm says, great is the Lord and greatly to be praised. Praise is our response to God's greatness. So now, by thanksgiving and praise, loud, jubilant singing, we've come into the presence of God. Now the mood changes completely. Look at the next verse. Oh, come, let us worship. That's not thanksgiving. That's not praise. That's something different. Every word in the Bible that's translated worship describes an attitude of the body. Bending the head, bending the upper part of the body, bowing down, as it says here, kneeling, prostrating yourself before God. Worship is primarily an attitude and not an utterance. Praise is an utterance. Worship is an attitude. Praise leads us into the place of worship. Ruth was commenting to me some time ago, so many song leaders today don't know the difference between praise and worship. And we'll get to that beautiful place where just in the presence of God, we've made it through with worship, and the song leader will start some lively little chorus and start us all dancing, see. That's not appropriate at that point. At that point, We need to be intimate with God. Now, reading verse 6 and 7. Come, let us worship and bow down, and let us kneel before the Lord our Maker, for He is our God. How do we acknowledge Him as God? What is it that acknowledges Him as God? What is it that's uniquely due to God? One word, worship, that's right. When we worship Him, we are declaring He is our God. And let me warn you, whatever you worship becomes your God. You worship money, it becomes your God. You worship your stomach, it becomes your God. Paul talks about people who've made their belly their God by worshiping it. All right, going on in verse 7. For He is our God, and we are the people of His pasture and the sheep of His hand. Now, it's a strange thing. In the end of that verse, you get the end of a sentence and the beginning of what you'd call a new paragraph. Have you noticed that? That's no accident. What does it say next? Today, if you will hear His voice. When do you hear God's voice? When you have been worshiping Him. I have learned, when it comes to prophecy or tongues and interpretation, I never accept it automatically. I always put up my spiritual antennae and say, is this really from God? Is this really anointed? Is it a now word? But generally speaking, if it comes in a period of worship, you can be pretty sure it is from God. That's our safeguard. I thank God I have a wife who's a worshiper. She can also sing a little. I can't sing to save my life. So I have to rely on other people. I don't know whether you people who sing realize, you know, some of us have to rely on you to do it. So don't fail us. But Ruth and I, basically, we spend time in God's presence every morning and every evening. We're not legalistic about it. And many, many times we hear from God. We get words of encouragement, words of direction, words of warning. But 90% of the time they come when we're in an attitude of worship. And generally we don't get them if we give God half an hour. It's the open-ended time that God moves in. Doesn't mean it'll take Him more than half an hour. It just means God doesn't let us set the time limits. He's sovereign. If you're prepared to spend all day in the presence of God, you may hear from Him very quickly. But if you say, God, I can give you 35 minutes, it's questionable whether God will speak on those terms. Here is the pattern, you see, of Acts 13. They were worshiping the Lord, fasting. They turned their mind away from a lot of perfectly normal, necessary, material things. And they apparently hadn't set a time limit. They didn't have any program. They didn't know what would happen next. And God moved in. And actually, Acts 13 is one of the most decisive chapters in the New Testament, because it is, in a sense, the birth of missionary work. And it was birthed out of ministering to the Lord and fasting. But it's a pattern. But the essence of it is making Jesus head, letting Him take the initiative. Now, I'd like to continue for a little while with the second missionary journey of Paul. And we get some other examples here of the headship of Jesus exercised through the Holy Spirit. In Acts 16, Paul set out with Silas and they conscripted Timothy pretty early on. And let me just point out to you, because this is interesting, keep your finger in Acts 16 if you found it. Turn to 1 Thessalonians for a moment. 1 Thessalonians chapter 1, verse 1. This is from the three persons, Paul, Silvanus, and Timothy. Silvanus is another form of the name Silas. So these three persons that we're going to be reading about, Paul, Silas, and Timothy, wrote this letter collectively to the church in Thessalonica. And then it says in chapter 2, verse 6, Nor did we seek glory from men, either from you or from others, when we might have made demands as apostles of Christ. What were they?
3: Apostles.
2: Who were apostles? Paul, Silas, and Timothy. Why were they apostles? Because they'd been sent out at the initiative of the Holy Spirit to perform a special job. All right, going back to Acts 16, we move on in the story to verse 6. You'll notice in this chapter it switches between they and we, because the writer was Luke, and at times he was with them, and then it's we. At other times he was not with them, it's they. Now they were in what we call Asia Minor. And it says in verse 6, now when they had gone through Phrygia and the region of Galatia, they were forbidden by the Holy Spirit to preach the word in Asia. Isn't that an astonishing statement? All right? The same Holy Spirit that inspired the scripture, through whom Jesus gave instructions to his apostles, go into all the world and preach the gospel to every creature, say,

to turn left into the province of Asia, and they're forbidden. So they try to go right into Bithynia, they're forbidden. So they really had no options. They had to go on northwest. Going northwest, they got to Troas. Don't you think they must have been puzzled? Now let's read what happened in Troas. Verse 9. A vision appeared to Paul in the night. A man of Macedonia stood and pleaded with him, saying, "Come over to Macedonia and help us." Then they began to understand, you see? Now after he had seen the vision, immediately we sought to go to Macedonia, concluding that the Lord had called us to preach the gospel to them. Excuse me. Paul was a real leader. Do you know how we noticed that? He had the vision. But it doesn't say he concluded. It says we concluded. He imparted it to his team. You understand? That's leadership. Not I make all the decisions and tell you what to do. I hear from God and we together decide what God wants us to do. Well now, we won't go any further, but in the light of 19 subsequent centuries, that was one of the most decisive movements in the early church. Because they'd been in Asia Minor, which today basically is Turkey, and which for 13 centuries has been totally Muslim, with hardly a vestige of Christianity anywhere. But God squeezed them out of Asia Minor into which continent? Europe, that's right. This was the first time the gospel had come to Europe. And it was brought there by the apostle of the Gentiles. If you think back over history, which continent preserved the Christian faith all through the Dark Ages? Europe. From which continent did the first missionaries then go out? From Europe, that's right. In other words, Europe had a totally special place in the future plans of God. Now, Paul and Silas didn't know that, but the Holy Spirit did. Had they relied only on their own wisdom and planning, they would have done the wrong thing. As it was, God got the gospel into Europe in a crucial moment and established the Christian faith there. Another thing that impresses me is that when they got to Philippi, Satan got really angry. Paul, you know, prayed for the slave girl with the spirit of divination, and she was delivered, and her masters lost the money that came in through her fortune-telling. The whole city was thrown into an uproar. Paul and Silas were seized and beaten and thrown into the chief security prison. That was totally illogical. I mean, it was absolutely without any real basis in reason. What was the cause of it? Satan was very angry because his territory was being invaded. See that? Paul said, and a lot of people interpret this in different ways, Paul said in 2 Corinthians that God sent an angel of Satan to buffet him. And he prayed three times and God said, "No, I'm not taking it away." Now, there are a lot of different theories, and how can I prove that I'm right? I'm not even interested. But I believe myself, this angel stirred up trouble for Paul almost every city he went to. It didn't happen for all the other apostles. There's hardly a city that Paul went to where there wasn't a riot. I think there was a satanic angel behind that. But what I'm pointing out is Satan was really angry that his territory was being invaded. And then we notice also that God intervened in a tremendous way. He sent an earthquake, shook the prison, opened the doors, set the prisoners free. See, this was really high-level strategy, both God and Satan were intensely interested in what happened in Philippi. And then one more thing to notice. Paul was forbidden to go to Asia. Later in his career, in Acts 19, he went to Ephesus, which is the main city of Asia, and had perhaps the greatest results of all his ministry in any city.
Isn't that something to ponder?

0: Had he gone there early, I think it would have spoiled everything. The ground wasn't ready. God spoke to us, Ruth and me, a little while ago, and he said, I will lead you to the places where the soil has been prepared. And he said, in effect, you may go to some rather surprising places. Well, we've seen that to be true. We were in Britain last year. We went to some places I wouldn't have chosen. But we saw some rather amazing results. Had we chosen the big crowds and the famous places, we would never have been there. All right. Let me close by suggesting to you certain simple, basic conditions that we need to meet if we're going to be able to hear from Jesus as the head of the church. I could give you scriptures, but I won't. I mean, I'll give you the references. You can check. First of all, you need to recognize your need to hear from him. We need to recognize our need. Secondly, Paul says in Romans 12, 1 and 2, present your body a living sacrifice and you will be renewed in your mind to find the will of God. So as a general principle, if we want to find God's will, we have to make ourselves totally, unreservedly available to God. Our body has to become an offering on his altar. Thirdly, in Matthew 6, 10, we have the beginning of the Lord's Prayer, which is a pattern. And Jesus said, pray this way. Our Father, who art in heaven, what's the first? Hallowed. What's that mean? Worship. We worship you. See? We worship you. Hallowed be thy name. The next thing is, we align ourselves with God's purpose. Not to get our plan fulfilled, but to get God's plan fulfilled. What is God's plan? Thy kingdom come. See, we really don't have a right to expect God to answer our prayers till we have aligned ourselves by decision of our will with God's purpose, which is the coming of his kingdom on earth. And then, thy will be done. That means, God, not what I want, but what you want. Those are basic conditions. And then in Romans 8, 14, it says, as many as are led by the Spirit of God, they are God's mature sons. So we have to make friends with the Holy Spirit. The Holy Spirit is not theology. He's a person. The Holy Spirit is as much a person as God the Father and God the Son. If you want to be led by the Holy Spirit, you have to be friendly with the Holy Spirit. You have to be sensitive to him. He's not a dictator. He's a dove. He's easily frightened. You can scare him away. And then one more safeguard. Check against Scripture. Whatever you believe to be the revelation or the leading of God, check it against your Bible. Because all Scripture is given by inspiration of God. If it's the Holy Spirit who wrote Scripture, his leading will never disagree with Scripture. You see that? Let me give those quickly again. Recognize your need, present your body, align with God's purpose, which is the coming of his kingdom, submit your will to his will, make friends with the Holy Spirit, and check everything against Scripture. Now, what are some common hindrances? And this is just a few. First of all, I would say our human arrogance. I think that's the greatest problem. There was a period in my ministry when I believe I was directed out of the will of God. And I came into a situation filled with problems. When I look back and I ask myself, how did that happen? I think the root cause was arrogance in me. Basically, I think all deception in the body of Christ has one lever to get in, and that's pride. If we're not proud, we'll never be deceived. And so I think the great hindrance to hearing from God is our arrogance. The Bible calls it the pride of life. a desire to be independent of God. You see, when Jesus was tempted to throw himself from a pinnacle of the temple, he refused. He could have done it, but he would never do something to demonstrate his power independently of the Father. Then there are other common barriers. I just mentioned them, you can ponder them. The barrier of habit or tradition. Really, tradition is collective habit. Now, not all habits are bad, not all traditions are bad, but basically when we simply follow tradition, we'll miss God. I think tradition was the greatest single barrier that kept the Jewish people in Jesus' day from receiving his teaching. Then another common barrier is fear. And there are certain kinds of fear. Fear of man. What will people say? I think a regrettable number of Christians are more influenced by the opinions of people than they are by the opinion of God. Secondly, fear of the unfamiliar. Well, we've never done it this way before. You mean we don't have a program? We don't have a bulletin? How do we know what to do? Just let it happen and see what happens. And then fear of being dependent. I think that is perhaps the strongest. We really don't like to have to depend on God. I want to point something out to you in this connection. The essence of sin is not the desire to do evil. It's the desire to be independent of God. See, the original motivation in the Garden of Eden was all right. Be like God. Know the difference between good and evil. That's good. That's not bad. What was wrong was they wanted it independently of God. And wherever there is that desire in us to be independent of God, we are not really free from the domination of sin. So let me just recapitulate. And as I do it, maybe you need to do a little interior checking. What are the common hindrances? Arrogance. Pride of life. Second, habit. Tradition. I really believe most things that we do in church are not done because God says we should do them. They're done because that's what we've always been doing. I have checked on this. It takes about 5 years to start a religious tradition. I've been with groups that started in the power of the Spirit. 5 years they were bound by tradition. Didn't take long. And then the fear of man, the fear of the unfamiliar, and the fear of being dependent on God. We have to overcome these things. But I would say it.
1: That's it for this hour. We pray that you have been encouraged and uplifted with this vital information in today's spiritual environment. Thank you, and God bless you in every way. Please visit DerekPrince.org for more information. That's DerekPrince.org.
2: The first time Elizabeth Fry entered Newgate Women's Prison, she met with deplorable conditions. The women were violent, sick, and without medical attention. There were babies without clothes or care. From 1816 until 1845, she dedicated her life to these families. She would bring clothes for the children that she had made. She would pray with the inmates and provide Bibles. She also set up a school for the children so that these innocent victims of their mother's wrongdoing would have hope for a future outside prison walls. By her death in 1845, she was well known throughout the United Kingdom as a woman whose efforts on behalf of the imprisoned and poor had challenged the conscience of a nation and brought sweeping changes to the prison system. Elizabeth's life beautifully illustrated Galatians 6:9. Let us not grow weary of doing good, for in due season we will reap if we do not give up. Bible for Life is brought to you by the English Standard Version. 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

Now we continue reading from the Bible, the Word of God, at Mark 13:24. But in those days after that tribulation, the sun will be darkened, and the moon will not give its light, and the stars will be falling from heaven, and the powers that are in the heavens will be shaken. Then they will see the Son of Man coming in clouds with great power and glory, and then he will send forth the angels, and will gather together his elect from the four winds, from the farthest end of the earth to the farthest end of heaven. Now learn the parable from the fig tree. When its branch has already become tender and puts forth its leaves, you know that summer is near. Even so, you too, when you see these things happening, recognize that he is near, right at the door. Truly, I say to you, this generation will not pass away until all these things take place. Heaven and earth will pass away, but my words will not pass away. But of that day or hour no one knows, not even the angels in heaven, nor the Son, but the Father alone. Take heed, keep on the alert, for you do not know when the appointed time will come. It is like a man away on a journey, who, upon leaving his house and putting his slaves in charge, assigning to each one his task, also commanded the doorkeeper to stay on the alert. Therefore, be on the alert, for you do not know when the master of the house is coming, whether in the evening, at midnight, or when the rooster crows in the morning, in case he should come suddenly and find you asleep. What I say to you, I say to all, be on the alert. Mark chapter 14. Now the Passover and unleavened bread were 2 days away, and the chief priests and the scribes were seeking how to seize him by stealth and kill him. For they were saying, not during the festival, otherwise there might be a riot of the people. While he was in Bethany at the home of Simon the leper and reclining at the table, there came a woman with an alabaster vial of very costly perfume of pure nard, and she broke the vial and poured it over his head. But some were indignantly remarking to one another, why has this perfume been wasted? For this perfume might have been sold for over 300 denarii and the money given to the poor. And they were scolding her. But Jesus said, let her alone. Why do you bother her? She has done a good deed to me. For you always have the poor with you, and whenever you wish, you can do good to them, but you do not always have me. She has done what she could. She has anointed my body beforehand for the burial. Truly, I say to you, wherever the gospel is preached in the whole world, what this woman has done will also be spoken of in memory of her. Then Judas Iscariot, who was one of the 12, went off to the chief priests in order to betray him to them. They were glad when they heard this and promised to give him money. And he began seeking how to betray him at an opportune time. This is the Word, living, active, sharper than any two-edged sword. Our mailing address is Post Office Box 444, Paradise, California, 95969. This is a listener-supported ministry.

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1: And Jesus said, "Ye shall receive power after that the Holy Ghost is come upon you, and ye shall be witnesses unto me both in Jerusalem, and in all Judea, and in Samaria, and unto the uttermost parts of the earth." Welcome to today's program, It's Really Supernatural, Acts of the Holy Spirit. I'm your host, Henry Schaefer. I believe in the supernatural, and God is on the move in these last days. Let's move into the program and see another chapter that could be written in the book of Acts. Welcome, CSRA. My name is Henry Schaefer. I'm your host tonight. I have here in the studio with me, of course, my co-host. His name is John Aguilar. Good to see you, John.
2: Good to be here.
1: And I also have John's wife, Mundry. She's with us here tonight. Mundry, it's good to have you with us tonight.
3: Good to be here, sir. Good evening, everybody.
1: All right. Well, listen, you know, the last few weeks, we've been talking about occult oppression and bondage. We've been talking about different things that affects the Christian walk. Last week, it was Clarita Villanueva with, the minister who set her free, and how that, it's just opened up a can of worms. I'm telling you what.
2: Yeah.
1: A lot of people calling in, just expressing different things happening in their home and wanting to know more, wanting to hear more about the occult and, am I involved? How can I be set free from those things? And, I'm really excited about the program and about the excitement from the listening audience as people are calling in. I'm getting several emails, people asking questions, and even identifying. I had this one person just this week call me and said, "Listen, I had a visitor from Venezuela in my home, and they were there for a couple of weeks, and they wanted me, my wife and I, to come over and pray over their home because something's not right." Mm. Since that person has been in their home, they were just there staying and asked me to come and pray over their house. I sat down and I explained to them just over the phone, mm-hmm. "You are a Christian. You're a believer. You have the authority in this." Some person is telling them what they needed to do, mm-hmm. was burn sage and go through all the go through the house, and burn sage and pray in Jesus' name. I said, "Listen, you don't have to do that. Mm-hmm. Jesus Christ has the authority. You are a believer, and you've been baptized in the Holy Ghost long enough to know. Go into your house and pray over your rooms. Command the enemy to get out in Jesus' name."
2: That's right.
1: And she texted me back later at the night. She says, "Thank you so much for reminding me of the authority that I have in
2: there
1: Jesus Christ."
2: There you go.
1: It's not necessary for you to come over to do anything like that, but to see, that's what we're here for, is to help the body of Christ.
3: Yes.
2: And equip them to deal with these type of spiritual things.
1: Yes. They can do it. So, some of the things, that in the next few weeks we're going to be talking about is ESP, seance, telepathy, hypnotism, fortune telling, water witching, magic, charming, Ouija boards, and different things like that. Mm-hmm. But, how to be set free. That's what we want to do, is identify and how that someone can be set free.
2: But sometimes people are involved in things and they don't know that they need to be set free.
1: That's right.
2: They've become so common or so accepted in society, mm-hmm. that they see nothing wrong with it.
1: Right.
2: But never really know its origins, never really know its purpose, never really know its function.
1: Right.
2: And that'd be one of the things we might talk about tonight.
1: Sure. Yeah. And, let's do this here at onset. Listen, what is occultism? If someone was to ask you, they say, "Well, what is it? What is the very simple definition of occultism?" Mm-hmm. It's stated concisely in this statement right here. It is the participation or involvement in any way with fortune telling, magic practices, spiritism, or false religious cults and their teachings.
2: And their teachings.
1: If you've been involved in any false cult, their teachings, in any way, mm-hmm. whatsoever, that is identified as occultism. Mm-hmm. I'm not the one who wrote the definition,
3: yeah.
1: but as I was sharing with someone earlier today, is that there are people who have determined and have studied these things, and they've been passed down along to us.
2: Right.
1: You know, and I don't question a lot of the things as far as like there are certain formulas that have been passed down along to me in when I was in school, in tech school. These formulas work. This is the way these things are. And these men, we're standing on their shoulders of the apostles and the prophets who have told us not to be involved in any way whatsoever with false cults and false religions.
4: Yeah.
1: So tonight what we're going to do is I have Munjeri here with me in the studio. And the reason why we wanted to talk about this subject of yoga is I had someone email me.
4: Mm-hmm.
1: Listening to the programs and asked, you know, is yoga occult? Is that, and explain to me, you know, that's what they want to know. Pastor, explain to me a history. Is there anything wrong with it? You know, is there such thing as Christian yoga, Western yoga? Help me understand that. And so Munjeri is here with me. This is John Aguilar's wife. And Munjeri is from India.
4: Yes.
2: Born and raised
1: in India, and so Munjeri is going to help us tonight because she was right in the middle of the country who believed and practiced in yoga. And what we want to do tonight, Munjeri, I'm going to turn you loose here in just a moment.
4: Yes.
1: Is I want people to know, you know, the history of yoga. You always have to look at if it has the name yoga in it.
4: Yeah.
1: What is the root? Where does it come from? You know, and where did it blossom from? Even though there may be a such thing in the Western Hemisphere of different types of yoga, and even Christian yoga now, where you know that they're doing stretching exercises, whatever, and so they'll have to determine themselves,
4: yes.
1: and let everybody be you know in their own heart where they stand at. So help us go through yoga tonight, and you give us insight on yoga. Munjeri, turn you loose here.
3: Okay, sir. We got to understand the meaning of the term yoga. Yoga, the origin word of yoga is yug, which means to yoke.
1: Okay.
3: Few people in community center yoga classes ask what they are yoking themselves to.
1: Right, okay.
3: Yogic practice is designed to yoke or bring psychic union with Brahma. Brahma is one of the Hindu gods.
2: Gods, yeah.
3: The highest of the Hindu deities. This one of the highest.
1: And how do you say the name?
3: Brahma.
1: Okay.
3: Brahma.
1: Okay.
3: B-R-A-H-M-A-N.
1: Okay.
3: Brahma. This is one of the highest deity of now, Hinduism.
1: Now, when you are in India, they yes. practice this.
3: Yes. It's and very common.
1: Very common.
2: Okay. But that's very because common. Yoga comes from Hindu spiritualism.
3: Yes, it is.
2: And now in America, there is some 15.8 million people practicing yoga here in America.
1: Some type form of it.
2: In some type of form. And that brings the question, should Christians practice yoga?
1: Yeah.
3: Well, let me say this.
1: Okay.
3: What looks to us like simple stretching are in fact powerful psychic techniques that have been shown to change the very core of our consciousness.
1: Okay.
3: The purpose of yoga is to produce a mind-altering state that uses male and female, light and darkness, good and evil, God and humanity. This God is with the lowercase g. Okay?
1: Okay.
3: As the best-selling author Deepak Chopra said in the 7 spiritual laws of yoga, that Krishna teaches Arjuna. Krishna is one of the gods. And the Arjuna is one of the gods, Hindu gods. In Bhagavad Gita, Bhagavad Gita is one of the Hindu holy books, that the essence of yoga, telling him that good and evil, pleasure and pain, and loss and gain are two sides of the same coin of life. The solution that yoga offers is to go beyond the realm of duality and become established in the state of being that is beyond time, space, casuality. Krishna tells Arjuna, here are two gods again,
1: okay.
3: The same gods we mentioned. Go beyond the realm of good and evil, where life is dominated by beginning and endings. Enter into the domain of yoga, where all duality finds its unity.
2: So are you saying...
3: Does it sound...
2: Yeah, but are you saying that this is from Hinduism,
3: mm-hmm.
2: And like we talked about occultism, it's mm-hmm. being taught. It's a teaching of theirs
3: yes.
2: for the purpose of uniting them with God, in essence, for a purpose of a way or means of salvation.
3: Yes, that's what yoga means. To achieve the perfection, it means you don't have to reborn. They believe in reincarnation. Until you reach to the salvation, you have to be born in any kind of life in the world. Okay. So to stop that process, you have to become a yogi, which is through yoga you become a yogi mm-hmm. to achieve to the salvation. Does it sound contrary to the word of God?
1: Yeah.
3: The God of Bible?
1: Because Jesus says, take my yoke upon you, yoke with me.
3: Yes.
1: You know, and learn of me, for
3: exactly.
1: I am meek and lowly.
3: Exactly.
1: And lowly in heart. And,
3: yeah.
1: you know, so they want us to yoke with a deity, a God.
3: Yeah.
1: That if they yoke to them and learn of that God, mm-hmm. then you become one in essence with that God.
3: Yes.
1: And so what does wow, that's amazing, isn't it?
3: It's
1: you know, and as I've read up on yoga myself, you know, and by no means am I a yogi or a yoga specialist or anything, mm-hmm. but I have read just of the history, the background, and I realize that there's different sects, there's different beliefs, mm-hmm. different mm-hmm. groups, and even the westernization
3: yeah.
1: of the yoga. And you know what is so amazing to me is how that they have taken the, you know, of course, our culture.
3: Mm-hmm.
1: I mean, you know, I'm not svelte or I'm not thin or, you know, I'm fluffy,
3: mm-hmm.
1: you know, but how that everybody wants to be a 10, you know, everybody wants to be slim and trim.
3: Yeah.
1: And there's nothing wrong with exercising, but I like what the Bible says, that bodily exercise profiteth little.
2: Right.
1: Yes. Not a little. It says it profits little.
3: Little.
1: You know, so I just kind of take the scriptures and those
3: yeah.
1: kind of things myself.
3: Yeah.
1: But people want to look good. They want to feel good. And they are using this yoga
3: yeah.
1: and the techniques of yoga and
3: yeah.
1: the stretching exercises
3: yeah.
1: and taking the yoga name and placing it with Christianity.
3: Yeah.
1: So tell me about the stretching, the positions, and help me out in that. In that.
3: Yes. Well, there are almost 1,500 asanas, which are the poses in yoga.
1: Okay.
3: And all these asanas, what they call it, asanas, means positions.
1: Positions, okay.
3: They symbolize a kind of worship to the deity, which mm-hmm. I just mentioned before.
1: Right.
3: To the Brahma. So whatever they're doing, I don't know about their poses because I grew up in a Christian home and we were very strict who we join ourselves with. So I don't know what are the poses are, the positions are, but I know every one of them symbolize a worship, a form of worship to their deity.
1: Yeah.
2: So in essence, it's a way of, and I don't mean to be, graphic or anything, but it's a way of being intimate with
3: deity.
2: Their God.
3: Yeah.
2: So they're actually posing in these physical states of meditation and relaxation, mm-hmm. but in an effort, again, for the purpose, the teachings are to bring in united, unite themselves with mm-hmm. one of these Hindu gods and be intimate. You know, I think this is interesting that I think our listeners need to know, we need to review here is yoga. It's a Hindu,
1: yes.
3: Practice,
1: Hindu practice, right.
3: Yes.
2: And we've started off with, you know, occultism is anything that is adhering to teachings of, mm-hmm. of things like that. And here, yoga has come to America. So over 15 million are adhering to teachings like that.
3: Yep.
2: Most of them may not even know everything about it, but it's their means to salvation. And I'm sure there's some groups that don't say, well, we're not trying to get worship, no God or whatever, but it is the teaching from a Hindu sect, from a Hindu worship of false gods,
3: mm-hmm.
2: and for the means of salvation. But Jesus says he's the only way, and there's no way to salvation except through him,
3: yeah.
2: and that there's no way we can work our way. There's no position we can get in.
3: You cannot work around it and call it something different. Yoga is yoga, and there is no argument about it.
2: Now, we have to clarify, you know, one can stretch. It doesn't mean that one can't stretch. You can stretch.
3: Yeah.
2: You can exercise. That's healthy for the body.
3: Yeah.
2: But when you start participating in the exercises that were designed, like the breathing, the meditation, the thing, well, the Bible says we're only supposed to meditate on the word and meditate on God.
3: Yeah.
2: But here in a yoga class, they will teach you the methods or the techniques of everything that that a Hindu would do in their worship to be intimate and physically demonstrate an intimacy with God.
3: Yeah.
2: Is that correct? Is how I understand it?
3: Yes. I will make it very simple to understand in one sentence, which is physical fitness does not begin and end on a yoga mat.
1: Yeah.
3: Well,
2: that's true.
3: That says it all. You know, there is no problem if I'm trying to lose some weight, I go running.
2: So
3: or
2: why
3: jogging.
2: Would you use the yoga then?
3: I'm not going to use the yoga mat, you know.
2: And if I'm going to meditate, I'm going to meditate on the things of God. I would not use the yoga practice.
3: Yeah, correct. And how yoga entered into the Western world, we got to know a little bit about it.
1: Yeah, that's what I wanted to talk about.
3: Yes.
1: Is it, how do you say it?
3: Hatha yoga.
1: How do you say it?
3: Hatha yoga.
1: Spell it for me.
3: Hatha yoga. H-A-T-H-A.
1: Yeah, that's where the one for the Western yoga has come in, is really rampant now, going through the Western, the mindset right now. So go ahead, explain it to
3: us. It's a very beginning stage of yoga.
1: Okay.
3: Which the yoga instructor, they will tell you is just a form of exercise.
1: Okay.
3: Nothing else. Because people, see, Bible says my people perish because of the lack of knowledge.
1: Right.
3: You know, ignorance is the killer here when it concerns to yoga.
1: Right.
3: How it entered to the Western world, I'll tell you, there was a yogi named Swami Vivekananda.
1: Okay.
3: You can Google this person.
1: Right.
3: In 1893, in Chicago World Fair, he came and he introduced yoga, which was later by Laurette Willis, an ex-yoga teacher, called yoga the missionary arm of Hinduism and the New Age movement, in an open letter to Evangelical Swami Shiva Shivapalani.
1: Wow.
3: So this began in 1893.
1: Mm-hmm.
3: See, as a Christian, if somebody comes to you and says, "Oh, I want as a missionary, a Hindu missionary," somebody comes to a Christian or anybody in the Western world and tries to introduce with their gods,
1: mm-hmm.
3: their idols, I think nobody in the right mind will accept that.
1: Wow.
3: But if they enter to you through yoga, which you're completely ignorant about, because everybody who has any knowledge of Christianity, they know that in Christianity, we do not practice idol worship.
1: Right.
3: So why would they come to you and introduce you idol worship? Because they know that at the first step, you're going to deny it. But yoga, they will come it as an exercise, and they will not tell you anything, what the origin is. And they can enter sneakingly, and they can...
1: The demons can.
3: Exactly.
1: Into your mind, body, and just overtake
3: and
1: you.
3: This yoga teaching can...
1: Hold that thought right there. Let's just take a moment. Let's take a break here real quick and just get to listen to the audience. Hey, get on the phone, call somebody, and say, listen, they're going to continue more talking about yoga here.
3: Yes.
1: But let's listen to a station break here just for a moment.
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1: Wow, that's an awesome story that you're telling us, sister, about the yoga and how that the enemy can, you know, he can take up residence. And I think that's what people need to realize, as over the last few weeks we've been telling people, is that if you are involved in fortune telling, if you've been involved with the occult, if you've been involved in these different things, Ouija boards, how it opens the door up in your home, how it opens the door up to things moving,
2: demonic influence.
1: Yes. And yoga is just one more way of going into into respect of another god, seeking another god, and that spirit, those demonic spirits behind that, gaining access to you personally, or your home, or your mind, or you're battling things. And that's what we're discussing tonight, is yoga. And I have here in the studio, I have with me Manjari. She lived in India for many years, and her husband, of course, is John Aguilar. They're here in the studio, and we're going to turn it back over to Manjari here. And go ahead, Manjari.
3: What we were talking before the break was, any Christian, as a Christian, we know that we do not get involved in idol worship.
1: Right.
3: So a Hindu will not come to you with the idols and say, okay, let's worship. I mean, any Christian will deny that.
1: Right.
3: See, but yoga, see, Bible says that we cannot be ignorant
1: of Satan's devices.
3: Mm-hmm. Correct. So this device is so covered up in
1: subtle.
3: The trick.
1: Subtle,
3: it's so subtle in the trick. Well, everybody likes to look good exercise.
2: But they don't know they're yoking themselves with a Hindu deity.
3: One of the supreme Hindu deity. They are ignorant about the origin of yoga. So they will allow, and it sounds completely ignorant.
1: Yeah.
3: Because this yoga instructor will never tell you the details about the facts about the yoga, the origin, and what it is practiced. It is a very ancient practice before Christ. It's 300 AD.
1: Wow.
3: I mean, BC. Mm-hmm. 300, the
1: BC.
3: Origin.
1: BC, you know, right.
3: Yeah. Mm-hmm. It was started to train the upper class that, in India, there's a caste system. Hindus are the priest class, warriors are the Kshatriyas, and Guptas, they are the business people, and the Shudras are the lower caste. So it started to, the technique started for the male, priest class male, to teach them the technique how to achieve the salvation.
1: Yeah.
3: And then it became a common thing that everybody wanted to reach to the salvation. And there are 7 steps to yoga. Well, anybody can go on the Google and they can find out whatever we are talking about. If they have any doubts, or, I mean, many people are not aware about the facts about the yoga. So we advise you to go and find out for yourself.
1: Now, let's do it here. Let me take it from this point right here, because I know in the listening audience, I'm sure there are some that are saying, well, I'm involved in an exercise class, and it is, we're just stretching, I don't believe in the Hindu, I don't believe in any of that, it's what you make it, you're over-exaggerating, you're making this bigger than what it is, and I don't believe it, blah, blah, blah, and all that stuff, and, you're just kind of, you're out there, God's bigger, he's greater than all this stuff, and then there's nothing that can hurt me or anything like that. Now, I'm not poo-hooing that statement. I'm just saying that I know that that's the mindset of some that are out there.
3: Yeah.
1: Help me. Help me. If I was out there, help me to understand this. Is it right? Is it wrong? Should I be involved in it? Help me to show me that this is, you've done a pretty good job already to me, but that mindset, how do you speak to a person like that?
3: See, if I'm a Christian, I have to study the Word of God. I have to go to the Book of Acts and compare the Christianity today
1: yeah.
3: with the Christianity in the book of Acts.
1: Right.
3: If anything is contrary, then I have to get away from it. And yoga is, like I said before, it was introduced in 1893. So it has been being done. There's so many Christians who are like 25 years old, 30 years old, they don't even know where it came from. It has become a lifestyle now. It's part of a Western living now.
2: It has been accepted
3: so long time ago that we don't see it of being a foreign practice or occult practice. We don't see it as
1: right.
3: because it has been introduced so long ago. So it's part of a Western lifestyle now.
1: And you know, the Bible tells us mm-hmm. that, and I quote this quite a bit. It says, "Now the Spirit speaketh expressly that in the latter times some shall depart from the faith, giving heed to seducing spirits and doctrines of devils." You know, there's never been a time in our history when the warnings against the dangers of occultism are more necessary and present now than they have ever been. And multitudes of people, and Christians and non-Christians alike, are finding, this is the thing, they're finding themselves suffering physically, mental, psychiatric problems.
3: Mm-hmm.
1: All these things are affecting their spiritual and their physical life.
3: Mm-hmm.
1: And few are ever realizing how that they have allowed themselves and opened themselves up
3: mm-hmm.
1: to the mm-hmm. occult and to become ensnared in this diabolical web called occultism. See, people just don't understand. They cannot connect. Why now am I I should be physically fit.
3: Yeah.
1: Why now am I having high blood pressure? Why now am I having mental battles? Why now is this happening to me and that happening to me
3: yeah.
1: and all these different things? It's because you've dabbled in the occult, and the devil does never gives up territory.
3: That's true.
1: He always is going to bring oppression
3: yeah.
1: and possession if he can
3: yeah.
1: And to the kill, steal, and to destroy. And if you are a Christian and you've been inside an X-rated movie house,
3: yeah.
1: and you've been watching movies,
3: mm-hmm.
1: and don't think you're not going to come out and get stuff.
3: You know what I mean? Impossible.
1: Yeah,
3: don't think
1: you're going to go into a yoga class with all this stuff going on and not think that just no matter how ignorant it is,
3: yeah.
1: you know, that you're not going to come out with something.
3: Yeah. It's not just a physical practice. It's you are opening your spirit to every kind of demonic spirit attached to this
1: yes.
3: kind of practice.
1: Yes.
3: And it sounds so ignorant. Oh, it's just a stretching, or it's just a physical fitness thing. But you don't know about the spiritual side of yoga.
1: Right.
3: See, Hinduism is the main religion of India. And India is the land of so many religions. Buddhism came out of India. Hinduism is the ever found religion in India.
1: Mm-hmm.
3: Sikhism, Jainism, there's all kinds of ism. Just go ahead and Google it. We got to understand that this land, because I was born and I was raised and I spent 37 years in India.
1: Mm-hmm.
3: So I am aware of everything what goes on in India.
1: Right.
3: You have to find out the things. Otherwise, you're going to unawarely, you're going to open up your spirit to the bondage.
1: Yeah.
3: And you will not even know it.
2: And in Hinduism, one of the things they do talk about in yoga is the raindrop. And the raindrop is, it represents you. And it's dropping into the ocean.
3: Mm-hmm.
2: And as it drops into the ocean, you're becoming one. You're with united. Mm-hmm. You're becoming one. And you lose yourself. You lose your identity. And you're coming into enlightenment.
1: Yeah.
3: Mm-hmm.
2: You know, in that aspect, I can guarantee you this, you know, well, let me say this too. If it began with Hindu worship, it's an act of worship, right?
3: Worshiping
2: a false God. Mm-hmm. Well, you say, I'm a Christian. I don't worship a false God. I worship God. And what are you trying to do when you worship God? You want to end the flesh, kill the flesh, mm-hmm. and be, you must decrease and God must increase, right?
3: Yes, that's exactly what
2: so God you began to worship God and live for God. But this aspect is Hinduism is worshiping a false God, which is of the devil.
3: Yeah, one of the
2: so now you're being united with false worship, you know, and their philosophy of you coming to a place of enlightenment means you have to empty yourself out. Now, when you empty yourself out, what are you getting filled with? I mean, I know the devil, demonic oppression, the demonic even possession, will be happy to come fill that. Because now you're no longer connected. You're not doing it for the one and true God.
1: Right.
2: You know, but you're accepting this as a means of meditation and relaxation and finding your center and you know, getting enlightenment and all that. For a Christian, you got to realize you're involved in occultism.
1: Yeah.
2: You know, you're involved in something that God never intended. Now, am I saying exercise is wrong? No. Don't get us wrong on here on radio tonight. There's nothing wrong with exercise, taking care of your body, stretching your body out. But when you go to and sign up for a yoga class, when you sign up and you begin to do their teachings, you know, practice their methods.
3: Yes.
2: Is beginning to line up with their teaching,
3: yeah.
2: Then you are opening yourself up for demonic influence.
1: Yeah, like Bill and I were talking today. It's like if you and I, brother, were going to go to a Muslim mosque and we're going to go in and we're going to do all their, you know, their
3: rituals,
1: their prayer rituals.
3: Yeah.
1: And I'm not making fun of that or anything like that at all.
3: Yeah.
1: So don't get me wrong there, but to go in and participate. Even though in my mind I'm saying, that's not what God's looking at.
3: Mm-hmm.
1: God's looking at that you're there, you're in a false place, you don't need to be here, and this is what you're doing, even though you're saying, I don't believe in all this anyway. What does light have to do with darkness?
2: Yeah.
1: And that's what we have to realize,
3: together.
1: You can't be together.
3: Yeah.
1: What does light have to do with darkness? And we have to guard ourselves. Munger, I can tell you're ready to turn loose. Let's do one more. I'm going to do one more break right here.
3: Yes, sir.
1: And then we're going to turn you loose, Munger, and let you go with it again, okay?
3: Yes, sir.
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2: And you're listening to 99.9 WCC Williston, Aiken, and surrounding areas. And you're tuned in to It's Really Supernatural with your host, Pastor Henry Schaefer. I'm your co-host, John Aguilar. My wife is with us. We've been talking about occultism. And one of the things we're talking about right now is yoga. You know, with over 15 million people practicing yoga today and not understanding where it came from, what it was used for, and what its origins and what it really means. And so we're going to turn it back over to my wife, Manjari, as she was explaining some of the things.
1: She's got 37 years experience.
2: Yes.
1: In that country with Hindu, and she's linked yoga with Hinduism. Of course, it's all, I mean, she's just bringing it to the forefront. And one of the things that we wanted to make sure that people understand is that we're just bringing it to light.
2: Right.
1: You know, just trying to help educate the body of Christ. It's up to them to do due diligence.
3: Yes.
2: Right.
1: In that. Go ahead, Mundra.
3: Well, if they're listening to this program, well, they have no excuse when we stand before God.
1: That's right.
3: That they have heard the truth, and still, if they want to get involved in this kind of practice, is that that's their choice.
1: Right.
3: But they will have no excuse. One of the things I really, really want to focus on is Hatha Yoga. In 1200 AD, a Hindu ascetic of Western India named Gorakhnath merged the tradition of Tantra and body discipline, forming Hatha Yoga. And it teaches that the path of enlightenment towards the ascetic yoga union was known as Tantra. Hatha Yoga is designed to bring a tantric awakening of Kundalini. The Hindu goddess have a serpent power.
1: Yeah.
3: That is called Kundalini. Okay, the Sanskrit word for Kundalini means she who is coiled.
1: Mm-hmm. Is that was it three times? Three and a half times?
3: Yes, the Kundalini. Mm-hmm. Yeah, that is called. So the meaning of Kundalini is she who is coiled. The cobra asana is not mere stretching.
1: Yeah.
3: We got to understand that.
1: Uh-huh.
3: But it is a mind control technique that has been developed over many centuries with proven psychic results.
1: Mm-hmm.
3: It's not just stretching.
1: Yeah.
3: So we have to understand what the Kundalini is. Mm-hmm. Here it says, a few community center yoga buff realized that the cobra asana was developed to awaken the Kundalini cobra chakra. The Kundalini snake is said to reside in the lowest chakra at the base of one's spine.
1: Right. Okay.
3: At the very end of the spine.
1: Mm-hmm.
3: That's what the yoga.
1: You know, just you telling me that sounds demonic to me.
3: So. It is completely demonic.
1: Yeah.
3: Believe me. When Kundalini is aroused by yoga practices, she uncoils and travels up the spine towards her lower Shiva.
1: Uh-huh.
3: Shiva is one of the highest deity of in the Hinduism.
1: Mm-hmm.
2: Traveling, well, we know there's no other gods, there's just other demons, right?
3: Exactly.
1: Right.
3: Yeah.
1: Just demons.
3: Yeah. Traveling the spine through psychic centers called chakras, Kundalini reaches to the top chakra to merge with Shiva and there receive divine enlightenment through the union with Brahma. Like we mentioned, the Brahma is another, is the highest deity. They believe the Brahma is the one formed the earth.
1: Mm-hmm.
3: Through the egg. I mean, where the egg came from, I don't know. But that's what they believe.
1: Sounds pretty demonic to me.
3: Yes.
1: Yeah.
2: And people don't know this. They just look at it as possibly just an exercise thing. You know, it's just for good health or that type of stuff. But actually, them even not being aware of it is no excuse for what it really becomes and what it opens their life to.
1: Let's do this here. Let's take a moment. It's about, we got about 20 minutes.
3: Yeah.
1: I'm going to open the phone lines up. 803-335-3131. 803-335-3131. Comment or a question. Have a great panel here tonight.
3: Mm-hmm.
1: Yoga practices, your comment, in that. I want you to call us 803-335-3131. And Mundra, we're going to let you go on. Let me get a number one more time. 803-335-3131. Call in, question or comment, and about the yoga.
2: Let me say this too before you go on, honey. The what I was saying is no excuse for ignorance, for not being pure and walking in spiritual falseness. You know, those who believe in a true God, if they are faithful to their own belief system.
3: Uh-huh.
2: Cannot be involved themselves in anything that accepts the worship of false deity or opens their life up for something else.
3: Mm-hmm. Mm-hmm. That's true. That's very true. That's a very, very true statement. You mean?
1: Okay, go ahead, Mundra.
3: Yeah. So, if anybody has any question about yoga, I will be happy to answer.
1: Okay.
3: And meanwhile, let me talk a little more about the
1: go right ahead.
3: About yoga. You know, according to Bhagavad Gita, Bhagavad Gita is a Hindu scripture. It's a one of the big they're one of the big Bible, you know, Hindu Bible. And in this book, Shiva, the Hindu god of destruction, is the lord of yoga. And his name, one of his name is Yogeshwara. Yog means yoking yourself. Ishwar is the word for God. Yeah. So god of yoga. One of his name is God of Yoga. The first Hatha Yoga teacher. That's supposed to be the first yoga teacher ever. Right. This god Yogeshwara. The Bhagavad Gita used the word yoga in chapter 6 where the deity Krishna declares, thus joy supreme comes to the yogi, yogi who is practicing yoga, who is one with the Brahma, with the God, who is one with the God. For many generations, the Hindu texts like Hatha Yoga, Pradipika has described yogis as able to fly, levitate, stop their hearts, suspend their breathing, vanish, walk through the walls, project themselves into other bodies.
1: Astral projection.
3: Yes. Touch the moon, survive life, burial, make themselves invisible, and die at will.
1: Yeah. Well, does,
3: they can die.

0: is that they've gotten themselves now into a trance state to where that demon has actually has come in and
1: possessed them,
0: mm-hmm. totally possessed them.
1: Yes.
0: And what we're talking about is really supernatural, is that then the laws of all that we know don't exist.
1: Apply to them
0: as they're possessed.
1: Yes.
0: It's like we talked about one possession here of LaToya Ammons. Her mm-hmm. son or one of the boys walked up the wall backwards. Those laws don't exist because yes. they were possessed. Same thing with this yoga.
1: Yes.
0: A certain stage that they get to.
1: Yeah. Yeah. The spirit realm, it's above the law of the physics we see.
0: Yeah.
1: You know, if something is levitating, I mean, the gravitation will never allow something to levitate, which has any kind of weight.
0: Right.
1: It will fall down. But in the supernatural realm, it does not apply.
0: Right.
1: So we have to understand the origin of yoga. That's why the Bible says, my people
0: perish
1: because of the lack of knowledge.
0: Right.
1: So we have to, if I say myself Christian, there is no other way around to it. I have to know the word of God, and I have to walk in the word of God.
0: Well, you know, I think what people think, though, is that, well, if I'm doing something like this here, mm-hmm. it can't bother me. You know, but we know that's what we're trying mm-hmm. to explain to them, is that, yes, it can. If you're involved in it, you open the door up to it,
1: yeah.
0: and he can oppress you. He can possess you, mm-hmm. and you want to know why you're having mental battles,
1: mm-hmm.
0: why you're having problems at home, why you're having physical problems, physical ailments.
1: Mm-hmm.
0: They all can stem from your involvement in these occult practices.
1: Yeah.
2: And being involved in, it's like if you sat in a seance, you're opening yourself up for what? Why would a Christian want to go and sit in a seance?
0: Or watch it on television.
2: Yeah. Mm-hmm. Or like you told me one time, a lady goes, she was a teacher and she wanted to go in and see for herself, and she saw pornography and something jumped
0: X-ray,
2: on her.
0: X-ray the movies, right.
2: Mm-hmm. You know? Mm-hmm. So in the same aspect, you can say, oh, well, you know, it's a yoga class, but you know, it's going to be what I make it. No, why would you put yourself in a position where that is going on, that false worship going on? It'd be no different if I was in India and I went into one of the temples and I said, I'm a Christian, but I just want
1: to
2: sit here and
1: Jesus.
2: You know, stretch out and worship God, you
1: yeah.
2: know?
1: Yeah.
2: It doesn't mix. Yes.
0: 803-335-3131. Comment or question, 803-335-3131. Mundry, go ahead.
1: Yeah, I was talking about what are the supernatural aspects
0: yeah.
1: of the yoga.
0: Mm-hmm.
1: I don't know, I should say this or not, but it involves the sexual
0: sure.
1: acts also.
0: Yeah.
1: See, you got to understand that it's very famous in Western world. There's a book called Kama Sutra. And they have different kind of positions and whatever. I have heard, I have never read the book, I have never touched the book, but I know some about the book because I grew up in that land.
0: Mm-hmm.
1: That those positions mentioned in the book, they are very much related to
0: right.
1: yoga.
0: Right. Well, you know, listen, I'm going to go ahead and share something
1: yeah.
0: with you now.
1: Yes, sir.
0: Just to go ahead and give credence to what you were talking about.
1: Mm-hmm.
0: You know, there are many ministers who have dealt with people
1: mm-hmm.
0: who have been involved with yoga and they want to be set free.
1: Mm-hmm.
0: Or they didn't realize what they were involved in.
1: Yeah.
0: And, you know, so I just want to read something that, mm-hmm. that was here. This one minister says, I pray for the deliverance of a Catholic nun who had become possessed
1: mm-hmm.
0: by evil spirits through her practice of Hatha yoga.
1: Hatha yoga.
0: Is that how you say
1: yes.
0: it?
1: Yes.
0: Merely as a means of physical exercise.
1: Mm-hmm.
0: Now, during the course of her exercises, an evil spirit of lust invaded her body, causing her to gyrate and writhe like a serpent,
1: mm-hmm.
0: and then attacked her sexually, causing orgasm. This happened on several occasions, the demons of lust sometimes coming also at night in her dreams, and appearing as weird creatures with animal-like heads, seeking to satisfy her lust. Now, he even goes on to speak about the incubus and the succubus. If you've ever done any occult studies in that, and I have, with the incubus and the succubus, it's a bizarre phenomenon. But it's exactly what he said he had to pray for, help this person. You see, if we don't educate ourselves
1: mm-hmm.
0: from ministers who've already dealt with this,
1: mm-hmm.
0: then when it comes to us to help somebody, we can't, because we'll think they're just Looney Tune.
1: Yeah.
0: And they're not. They've been possessed by a demonic spirit.
1: Yeah.
0: So it's just exactly what you're saying.
1: Yes.

0: with the sexual connotations yeah. of the movements and everything.
1: Yeah, yeah. And this tantric yoga, hatha yoga, which we just talked about, that it was, like we already talked, why it was developed.
0: Yeah.
1: So it has been developed. So it's going to achieve what it has been developed.
0: Yeah.
1: So right. And if we practice those things, which is completely contrary to the Word of God.
0: Right. So listen, let me ask you this, Manjari. and this is where I think we want to, because we got 15 minutes, 13 minutes. Yeah. How to be set free? This is something that I do with people, and ask them, you know, how can I be set free from this occult oppression? You know, when I pray for people to receive the Holy Spirit, and, you know, and this is one thing I always say, is that if you've been involved with any occult thing, you know, whether it be yoga, whether it be just by play, I've just been in the classes, I didn't know anything about it, but now there's a connection. See, there is a spiritual connection in everything we do.
1: Yeah.
0: And you're either serving God or you're serving the devil. There's a spiritual connection in everything. So that whether you did it not knowingly and you stepped into it, what I do is I take people through occult deliverance.
1: Mm-hmm.
0: And I tell them, I said, you tell the Lord, say, Father, I've been involved in some things that I didn't even know was occult.
1: Mm-hmm.
0: And I'm asking you to forgive me. And I renounce it right now in Jesus' name. I renounce this as occult practices. And I command the devil to turn me loose, to let me go. If I've opened up any door, he has no authority over me. And you speak to the issue. You speak to that. And you say, Satan, I command you in the name of Jesus to turn me loose. I close the door. I confess it as sin. And you have no authority over me in any area at all. And many times people receive the Holy Spirit right away.
1: That's right.
0: I mean, because there's a bondage there and he tries to get in. Someone says, well, I'm a Christian. You don't understand. You've got to be set free from the oppression of the enemy. And once you're set free, then you can help other people be set free.
1: That's true. You can enlighten other people. You can teach other people. Bible says, let them who steal, steal no more. So first step to get away from anything is just renounce it. And then after that, take help from a preacher and ask them to help for the deliverance and pray with you. And it's so sad for me to see so many churches are involved in this yoga practices. Preachers allow this to happen in the church. So if you're listening to this and your church or your preacher allowing this to happen, please do a research and then let your pastor know about it.
2: Because that's one of the important things. You've got to really acknowledge there's something wrong. You know, how are you going to be delivered something if you don't really believe it's wrong?
1: Yes.
2: And there are a lot of people in this country, especially with so many doing yoga, they see it just as exercise. Well, you know, it's not just exercise. If it is origins, it comes from worshiping a false god. If its methods come from worshiping a false god and emptying themselves so they can come to a different stages of enlightenment, emptying themselves so they can join in union with this false
1: deities,
2: god.
1: Yeah.
2: And well, a false god, in essence, they're worshiping a demon, to say, and they're opening themselves up to that. Now, if they don't understand that and know that, then they're going to look at it, oh, it's just exercise, it ain't nothing wrong, it's what you make it. Well, wait a minute. Why would, I think Paul said it best, would you drink from the cup of the Lord and the cup of demons? Would you eat from the table of the Lord and from the table of the devil? You know, no. In that aspect, we don't want anything a part of that. And so, yeah, there's nothing wrong with exercise. There's nothing wrong with slowing down your body and exercising. But everything that yoga is talking about is a teaching it of methods. And you can say, well, I go to that and our teacher don't know nothing about no Hindus, or we just go through, but they're still teaching the methods of,
1: they
2: you
1: don't
2: know
1: because they're
2: false
1: deceived.
2: Worship.
0: Right.
2: So
1: because it's ignorance.
0: Well, see, here's what has to happen. If the oppressed are going to be set free, the Christians got to rid themselves of that believers can't be oppressed by Satan. They have to get rid of that mindset. They got to get rid of that. And they got to believe that, hey, the people can be oppressed, vexed, depressed, deceived, bound, afflicted. And if you don't believe me, look at Job.
2: Right.
0: Look at the book of Job.
2: Yeah.
1: I mean, he was a righteous man.
0: He was a righteous man, yeah. But yet there were some things that was happening to him. And I look at 1 Timothy chapter 4 and 1. We've already said it. In the latter times, many would depart from the faith, giving heed to seducing spirits. And here's the one that really kicks it off, is that we do not wrestle against flesh and blood, but against principalities and powers, against the rulers of the darkness of this world, against spiritual wickedness in high places. And that's what we're doing on this It's Really Supernatural. We are exposing the devil. And so if a person's going to be set free, I got 8 minutes, and I want to take and really get this into here. The first of all, if you are experiencing some problems, then there has to be a confession of faith in Christ.
2: Yes.
0: And without a confession of faith in Christ, there could be no permanent liberation. You have to have a sincere commitment to Jesus. And if you do, and you say, Lord, I'll receive you as Lord and Master of my life, and I want to be set free from these occult things. And if you are a Christian, you have to realize Jesus is your Lord. Not yoga and not any of their gods.
2: You got to shut that door.
0: And then what you hear is how you shut the door if you've been involved with it. You have to confess the occult as sin. And all occult involvement has to be repudiated. It has to be confessed as sin. Father, I realize that this yoga is wrong, or whatever you've been involved in is wrong. Fortune telling, playing Ouija boards, astrology, I don't care what it is. It's confession of sin. And you ask for forgiveness in Jesus' name. Father, I ask you to forgive me in Jesus' name. And God will pardon you from the occult involvement that you have got involved in. And then here's what you do. And I tell people, it's not a request. It's not a prayer. It's a direct command to Satan to tell them, I command you in Jesus' name to turn me loose.
2: Yes.
0: I did this in innocence. I did not know. And I know it's sin now. In Jesus' name, I command you, Satan, to loose me and to let me go. And I command you to depart permanently from me. And whatever doors were open, they're closed in Jesus' name. And when you do that without exception, listen to me, without exception, people and Christians can be set free.
2: That's right.
0: In Jesus' name. That's amen. Right. That's how you do it right there.
2: So if you're listening tonight and you're involved in that, that's what you need to turn to. You've been given instruction. You've been given the truth. And you don't need to wait. You need to just do it.
0: Right.
2: And I know we only have a few minutes.
0: Amen.
1: Yes.
0: Mondre, go ahead and let you turn you loose, sir.
1: Yes, sir. The thing I want to say is you cannot Christianize anything which originated with demonic stuff.
0: That's a good idea. Yeah. That's a good
1: because
0: statement.
1: People say Christian yoga. There is no such thing. People say Christian celebrities. I said either they are celebrities or they are Christian. It cannot go together. Mm-hmm. I have heard this term celebrity preachers. I said there is no way. I mean, I didn't find any celebrity preachers in the Bible.
0: Right.
1: I mean, either you are celebrity or you are preacher. You know, looking at people's nowadays, it's shocking. When I came to United States, the state of Christianity was very shocking to me. I told my husband, I cannot believe what I see in here in the name of Christianity and in the church.
0: Yeah.
1: It was a really big
2: eye-opening.
1: Shock.
2: Yeah.
1: Shock. And,
0: you know, I think what the Lord's doing, he is cleaning his church up, the body of Christ up.
1: Yes.
0: You know, and you
2: making
0: know,
2: his bride
0: over,
2: ready.
0: Over the year, over the weeks, months, whatever the Lord allows us to be tarries to open up people's eyes to a lot of things that God will want to set people free from, you know. And I agree with you.
1: Yeah.
0: When I look, if Jesus was to turn on the television and sat down and hear what happens on Sunday morning on TV, it would be absolutely shocking. To how much money he'd have to spend to get his miracle.
2: Yeah. Or to get someone set free.
0: That's right. Or to get set free or bring their anointed cloths or what have you
2: Or how much is about material things.
0: Yeah.
1: Yeah. You know, it will make him think that, is this the reason the I gospel. Died for?
0: Yeah.
1: You know? And he will ask the daddy, look, what is going on? You send me. And, you know, I gave everything.
0: And here's the charge to pastors. Pastors, you should be in the Word. You should be enough up on false religions to point people to the truth.
2: That's right.
0: You should know before you bring this into a church,
1: yes,
0: whether it's right or not, and yes, do some type of research in it.
1: Yes.
0: Or are you afraid that you're going to lose a few people? Are you afraid that you're going to lose the money and the influence?
1: Yes.
0: Are you afraid of those kind of things? Then I doubt your calling before the Lord then.
2: Yeah.
0: But if you are a true soldier of Jesus Christ and a warrior of truth, then you're going to stand up against the wiles of the devil and not be ignorant of his devices. I charge you in Jesus' name to stand up and be a voice and set God's people free.
1: Amen.
0: And don't let them live in the land of Egypt.
1: Amen.
2: Amen.
1: Amen. Amen. There's a high heart. We have to, as a preacher, a minister of the gospel, we have to go through a higher judgment.
0: That's right.
1: Well, we have to think about the day we're going to stand before God. We cannot repeat what others are doing. We have to go and get the information. Just because some churches or some pastors allowing this to happen, we as pastor or preacher or minister cannot let this kind of practices happen in our churches.
0: Purity. God wants purity.
2: Yes. And that deception is not coming with a devil with pitchfork.
1: Yes.
2: It's coming through ways like this.
1: Yes.
0: That's right.
2: That seems innocent or seems valuable, but its origin is of the devil.
1: Yes.
0: Wow. We didn't get a call tonight, y'all. I wonder why everybody's listening.
2: Oh, no.
1: Yes.
0: Is that what it is?
1: Yeah, and it's good. It's good. I think we have answered most of the questions.
0: Amen.
1: But if you still have questions, please do not hesitate to call us or go to our website. Pastor, can you give the website?
0: It's you're going to do it through the SOGI. Are you going to do it through the SOGI website? Through
2: We can do it through cwchrist.com, or if you're trying to get a hold of Mondry, then you can do it to shepherdsofgrace.org. You can Google Shepherds of Grace International, and on that website, you'll find some information on how to contact us or her.
0: That's right. Well, it's been an awesome time tonight. I know, brother, you're going to get ready to take us on out of here. But I want to thank you for listening to It's Really Supernatural. Mondry, thank you for being with us tonight.
1: Glad to be here.
0: You did a real good job. And John, thank you so very much for that you did tonight here. And if you're listening out there, hey, tell the people, tune in. Tell them about the program, It's Really Supernatural. Say, you've got to listen to what's going to be coming on at WUCC 99.9 FM. It's Really Supernatural. It's been my pleasure tonight. I'm going to go ahead and take you out here. God bless you. And thank you so much for listening to It's Really Supernatural. I'm Henry Schaefer, and I want to thank you for listening to It's Really Supernatural program. 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
3: 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I will rejoice and be glad in it. Hi, this is Melissa Hall, and you're listening to the new 99.9 WUCC Williston. We're bringing you the voice of truth.

0: Hello, friends, and welcome. My name is Henry Schaefer, and I pastor the University Parkway Church here in Aiken, South Carolina. Now let's move right on into today's message and hear what God will speak into your life concerning Jesus is the answer.
1: All my job is today's test. Whatever problem you're going through today,
2: I know that your skies
1: whatever
2: have
1: you
2: dark.
1: Whatever you're dealing with
2: you
1: in life, come on. Jesus is the answer.
2: In case you don't know.
0: When you don't kill what you're told to kill, somebody shout amen. This is going to be wild today. Look at it here in Exodus chapter 17 and verse 8. Then came Amalek and fought with the Israel at Rephidim. And Moses said unto Joshua, choose us out men and go fight with Amalek. Tomorrow I will stand on the top of the hill with the rod of God in mine hand. So Joshua did as Moses said to him and fought with Amalek, and Moses and Aaron and Hur went to the top of the hill. And it came to pass when Moses held up his hand that Israel prevailed. And when he let down his hand, Amalek prevailed. But Moses' hands were heavy, and they took a stone and they put it under him, and he sat thereupon, and Aaron and Hur stayed up his hands, the one on the other side, on one side, and the other one on the other side, and his hands were steady until the going down of the sun. Father, we love you. Thank you for today. Thank you for your blessings. And as we minister this word today, when you don't kill what you're told to kill, Father, I pray that you will help us to be ever so diligent to deliver your word. Help us to be faithful to deliver it. Lord, give us the unction that we need to minister this word today. Father, I thank you, God, for what you're going to do with this word today to your people. In Jesus' name we pray. Everybody says, may be seated in the presence of the Lord. I want you to go ahead and put your hands together and welcome in our listening audience. We're live and on the radio, over the internet. Good to see everybody here today. Let's just take a moment here and just welcome in Barbara West, Patricia Johnson, Sherry Daltrey, Kathy Weatherby Harvey, Sarah Johnson, Rhonda Thiele. They're with Dr. and Marty Fent. They're watching all the way. I believe they're up in from Michigan today. Let's welcome all those in this morning who's listening as well. God bless you. Thank you so much. Michelle Casper is from Kentucky. They're tuned in. Trish Stone is watching. Wow. It's good to see everybody here. Jemiah Buckner is watching as well. God bless. Let's give them all another hand clap as they tuned in here today. I've got a message I want to share with everybody today about when you don't kill what you're told to kill, how important it is in the Word. It's good to see everybody here. God bless you. Thank you for coming out today and being here with us. Amen. So I just want you to, I might not preach about 20 minutes. I mean, I did that one time and it was about 3 or 4 hours before we got out here. But it was only a 20-minute sermon. Somebody shout amen. So let's talk about this here, about this war. When you don't kill what you're told to kill. Exodus in here in chapter 17. There has been a war that has been fought throughout time. It's lasted longer and cost more than any other conflict fought on any domestic soil. Some of the soldiers that we thought would never lose have indeed fallen victim to the battle, while others whom we thought would never last has proven to be champions. It's the war between the flesh and the spirit. That's what we're going to talk about today. The war between the flesh and the spirit. About the time you think you've conquered flesh, the old Adamic nature rises up again to try to dominate your life. It doesn't matter how saved you think you are or how long you've been a member of the church. This war is a daily war, and you've got to be mindful of it. This war is typified in Scripture. We're going to talk about several instances in the Bible today and kind of put it together, because when we talk about this here, you're going to find out that if you don't kill what you're told to kill, what's going to happen to you? And you need to understand how serious it is, especially right now in the time that we're living in. And this war is typified, as I said, in Scripture. And the people known as Amalek, this man named Amalek, Israel seemed to be in constant conflict with Amalek. Now, who is Amalek? Amalek was a descendant of Esau. Now, when we look at Esau, we know that that was Jacob's brother. Jacob and Esau, you remember that both were born in a struggle. One wanted the spiritual things of God, and the other wanted the natural things of God. The natural things of the world is what he wanted. Jacob had an encounter with an angel, and his name was changed to Israel. At that point is when he became the symbol of spiritual things. Jacob did. Esau always in the Bible typifies the flesh. And they were in constant struggle in the natural. And the flesh is always struggling with the spirit. Esau gave up his birthright to satisfy his flesh. And the Bible referred to him as a vain man in the book of Malachi. He is stated of him in the book of Malachi. Here's what it says. This is crazy when you read this. God hated Esau, but he loved Jacob. And when you look at this type of statement, you realize that how can God love someone and hate someone in that? It's strange to think about a loving God that we know about and how wonderful he is to us, to think that a loving God would hate anyone. But what he's referring to here is not the hate of that person, but it's the hate of what he spiritually represents. And he represents things of the flesh, things of the world. God hates what Esau represents, and he represents the things that of the world, which is the flesh. But he loves Jacob because Jacob represents the things of the spirit. So God shows us off of that he divides between the flesh and the spirit. Somebody shout amen. And he's talking about how that. So God was stating his love for the people who love to walk in the spirit, and his disdain for people who do not want to walk in the flesh. That's what he's talking about. So Esau fathered, look at here, Esau fathered a descendant. Now Esau, we're saying, is a representative of the flesh. So anything that he has or really comes in contact with is not going to be sacred or sanctified by God. But he has a descendant. Esau fathered a descendant named Amalek. And he was responsible for beginning a nation that would constantly be in conflict with God's people. And it's Amalek that is involved in this text that I just read to you. The Bible tells us that God told him, Moses, to come up against Amalek. And Moses went up to the top of the mountain. And when he went up to the top, he lifted up the rod of God. And as long as he lifted up the rod of God, the Bible tells us that he discomfited who? This is a test. Amalek. So Moses has the rod of God and he lifts this thing up. And as long as he has it lifted up, he discomfits, he defeats Amalek as they're battling. And this is what God instructed him to do at different times with this rod. This rod that he's holding up starts to become a symbol of the power and the anointing of God that Moses has. So this rod of God, let's talk about it for a moment. Prior to this experience that Moses had with this rod, it is referred to as the rod of Moses. Listen, this rod, prior to this event, is called the rod of what? Moses. It's called the rod of Moses. That's Moses' rod. Does that make sense what I'm saying? And when he takes this and he holds it up,
1: then somehow it changes to, it's going to be known as the rod of what? God. So when we look at this here, we take the same example in Exodus. Look at here, Exodus 17 and verse 5. Put it up for me, brother, if you would. And the Lord said unto Moses, go before the people and take with thee the elders and look, put it up. Exodus 17 and verse 5. Who's got the Bible with them? Anybody got a Bible with them? Exodus 17 verse 5. Bring that one up for me. Here's what he says. And the Lord said to Moses, go before the people, take thee and the elders of Israel and thy rod. Look what it says. What does it say? What does it say, everybody? And thy rod, wherein thou smotest the river, take in thine hand and go. Same rod. But you have to realize that God is using Moses in a certain way to do certain things, especially with this anointing and this rod. You see, it comes a time when even that God took this same rod and he cast it down before Pharaoh. So we're going back in time. Same rod. Remember on the mountain? He said, Moses, what's that in your hand? He says, it's a rod. He took the rod and he threw it down, and what did it become? Become a snake. He took it, and when he goes before the courts of Pharaoh, he throws down his rod, Moses' rod. And when he throws it down, it becomes a snake. He picks it back up, and it returns back to his rod that he's using. That makes sense? He's carrying this rod all the way through. Even to the time, watch this here, even to the time when he comes across the Red Sea. What does God tell him to do? Lift up whose rod? Your rod. Lift up your rod. Then look at this here. Even to the point to where he's standing here, he's getting ready to go into battle with Amalek. Now, Amalek, it reminds you that Amalek is the flesh. Is that not right? And when you come up against the battling of the flesh, it's not long going to be longer, no longer your rod that's going to be able to defeat the flesh. It's going to take whose rod? It takes the rod of God to defeat your flesh. So as it's the same power that God is using to defeat the enemy with, you're going to have to rely on the power of God's rod to defeat the enemy of your own flesh. Somebody shout amen. What God's trying to show you is that you can't do this in your own. It's not your rod that's going to defeat the flesh. You're going to have to submit to the power of God and let God defeat that flesh. Come on, give the Lord a hand clap of praise in the house. So God was stating that this rod, in this event here, see, there came a time when God told him to take the rod and smote the water with your rod. Water gushed out of the rock. But every time it's mentioned of in there, it's Moses' rod. Until what? He battles the flesh. Then it's changed to, I'm just trying to tell you what's in the Bible. Somebody say, it's in the Bible. It's in the Bible like that. But it's for a purpose. It's for a reason. So here, and here's really the thing. I'm going to tell you what's really happening is that when Moses threw down the rod and it came to a snake and he changed it back over and picked it up, you know, there's a lot of things that God has to get out of us before God can really use us like he wants to use us. It's only when God gets the snake out of you and get the snake out of your gift, it really becomes useful for his service. You see what I mean? The flesh is not, the flesh is not defeated with carnality. It can't be. It's only when the things are lifted up to God can defeat the enemy that you have within your own self. And you've got to overcome the flesh. God wants to get things out of people's life. See, he can't use you in really singing and worshiping the Lord in your gifting until you first get the flesh out. You see, even in preaching, you can't really preach until you let flesh die. Somebody shout amen. You can't really be a prophet of God until you first get the flesh out. Does that make sense? Remember what God told us at the beginning of year? He said, what would be our protection for this year? It would be our humility and our worship. So here you got to have to hear the voice of the Lord, is that if you're going to survive the rest of 2020 and what God wants us to do, you're going to have to deal with the flesh that's in your life. The flesh don't want to do a lot of things. The flesh don't want to get up in the morning time and pray. The flesh don't want to get up and come to church on Sunday. I can tell you that. Not the flesh. The flesh wants to stay in control. God's trying to tell you, you need to throw down that flesh and get that snake out of it and pick it up and let God use that thing for more things. Somebody shout amen. So let's talk about this here. Moses was told to raise up the rod, and as long as he raised up the rod, hear that everything was going to be all right. Moses' hands were heavy. They took a stone, verse 12, put it under him. Aaron and Hur stayed up the hands, one to the other side. And Joshua discomfited Amalek and his people with the edge of the sword. And the Lord said to Moses, write this in a memorial, in a book. Watch this here. They're going to write this thing down in a book and rehearse it in the ears of Joshua. Watch this here. For I will utterly put out of the remembrance of Amalek from under heaven. God's got a plan for the flesh. God's got a plan for that thing that's standing against you and stopping you from fulfilling our destiny. He wants for you to write it down today, put it in a memorial, for God wants to get rid of anything that's going to stop him from being everything he wants you to be. And the Lord said to Moses, write it, put it in a memorial, rehearse it in the ears of Joshua. I will utterly put out the remembrance of Amalek from under heaven. And Moses built an altar, called the name of it Jehovah. Jehovah Nissi is the Lord our banner. For he said, because the Lord has sworn that the Lord will have war with Amalek from generation to generation. He said, there's going to be an everlasting war with Amalek. And that's true. Write it down. God's letting you know you're going to have to fight this thing. I'm not talking about fighting demons. I'm talking about fighting flesh is what I'm talking about. Because a lot of people want to come for deliverance. It ain't got nothing to do with a demon. It's your sorry, lazy flesh. Don't want to do what it's supposed to do. Somebody shout amen. You know what I need to do from this point on? I can already look in people's eyes and then got glazed over. Say it with me. Say, in the name of Jesus, I bind the spirit of Jezebel that would try to take control of this service. Any spirit that came in this place, not of God, I bind you, I command you to go to the four corners of this property. So out you go in the name of Jesus. So we're going to deal with all the spiritual things. So you're sitting there all by yourself and the Holy Ghost talking to you. You ready? We're going to do one more. Say, in the name of Jesus, I bind the strong man in every person. Look at your neighbor and say, strong man, you bound. You're going to sit here and listen to the word today. Go on down in the name of Jesus. All right. So now you're ready to finish up? I think we can move on now. I'm talking just to the what? Flesh. I'm trying to talk to flesh and the spirit man. He said that there would be war with Amalek from generation to generation. Now that means it's not going to stop. It's going to continue on. And we're going to have to battle this thing, fight this thing. Somebody shout amen. Amen. So look at this one here. The battle continues on. And here's what you've got to do. You've got to remember that if you don't defeat Amalek, that Amalek is going to defeat you. If you don't deal with the flesh,
0: The flesh is going to defeat you. That's the story in the Bible here. That's what it's trying to let us know. Look at it here. That Saul disobeyed God when he utterly did not destroy Amalek. Years would pass by. And what would take place, and look at it here in 1 Samuel chapter 15. Is that where we're going to do it at? Am I going to do it? Let me see what I'm going to do it. Yeah, we're going to do it right here. 1 Samuel chapter 15. Put it up in the back if you would. Verse 1, I guess. I don't know where I'm at. We're just going to preach. How about that? Ooh, that's scary when you're looking at your Bible. You have nothing written on that. Ooh, that's scary, isn't it? Oh, I got it right here. Here we go. 1 Samuel chapter 15. Samuel also said to Saul, "The Lord sent me to anoint thee to be king over the people and over Israel. Now therefore hearken thou unto the voice of the Lord." Word of the Lord. "Thus saith the Lord of hosts, I remember that which Amalek did to Israel." They would not let Israel pass. They didn't like them. They tried to defeat Israel. Watch this here. God's telling him, Saul said, "I remember what they did." And look what he says. "How he laid wait for them in the way and when he came out of Egypt. Now here's your message. Go and smite Amalek and utterly destroy all," everybody say it, "all that they have. Spare them not." Now I'm going to show you something here. You know the story. Y'all know the story. I know y'all know the story. But I'm going to share with something that the Lord showed me in the story today. Just today, that slips past the story. And we think that it's all that matter of him going in and killing and keeping some of the stuff. But I'm going to show you what he does here. He says, "Go and smite Amalek," verse 3, "utterly destroy all that they have, and spare them not, but slay both man and woman, infant and suckling, ox and sheep, camel and ass." And Saul gathered the people together and numbered them in tells I am, watch this here, 200,000 footmen. Woo! That's an army. Look at this one here. And 10,000 men from Judah. So he's got an army. I mean, that's bigger than any modern day army. A lot of big modern day armies that are in all these small countries. You may have to add countries together to get that. 200,000 people. So when we look at this here, we say, and Saul gathered the people together. Verse 5, "And Saul came to the city of Amalek, and he laid wait on them down in" where? "The valley." So he's down in the valley. He's going to try his best in the valley to kill Amalek where? Somebody help me out. In the valley. He's going to do his best to kill Amalek. And look what happens here. And Saul said unto the Kenites, he's in the valley, he's plotting war against Amalek, and watch what he does here. This is crazy. He said to the Kenites, "Go and depart. Get you down from among the Amalekites, lest I destroy you with them." I want you to notice it. A lot of people read the story, but they don't realize before the battle ever began, he tells the Kenites, "You can leave." Watch what he says. "For you showed kindness to all the children of Israel when they came out of Egypt, so the Kenites departed from among the Amalekites." Just remember that little caveat in the story. See, I'm saying it right now. I'm pronouncing it now, enunciating it now. Because this is a very key part of the story. Before he ever goes to battle, Amalek, he's done let some things slip through, hadn't he? In Saul, verse 7, "And Saul smote the Amalekites to Havilah until he came, the Canaanites to Shur, that is against Egypt. And he took Agag." Y'all know who knows the story now? But nobody never remembers the part I just read, do they? They don't read that part. It's key, though, of the story. Watch this here.
1: is Saul. And he took Agag the king and the Amalekites alive and utterly destroyed all the people with the edge of the sword. But Saul and the people spared Agag, the best of the sheep, the oxen, the fatlings, the lambs, and all that was good. He utterly destroyed them, but everything that was vile and refuse he destroyed. This is a story. Now you know the story. See, you already know the story. We know the story from this point. We could preach it. You could put a hand up my back like a puppet and preach what I'm going to say. You already know it, don't you? So we know the story here, but I want you to know is that he brought back the treasure and the livestock to the king. That's what he decided he was going to bring the king back. That Samuel, all of a sudden, Samuel shows up to where they're at. Samuel hears the sheep. He hears the cattle. He hears the sheep doing their thing. And he wants to know, what is this that I hear? He says, and Saul says, well, I kept the best stuff so that it would come back and we could sacrifice it to the Lord. That's what he wanted. I want to keep the best that I have. Now, I want you to realize this here. God wants to use Saul to destroy the flesh. God wants to destroy the flesh and everything that the flesh represents. But Saul decides what's good and what's bad. Now, we always look at it to the point to where he saved the king, he saved the oxen, he saved the sheep, they're going to sacrifice it. But y'all don't forget, he done let a bunch of group of people go. He done let a bunch of people go. And how is the one that is supposed to be overlooking trying to kill the flesh, and he's the king, he's the anointed one, he's making decisions out on the battlefield of who he's going to kill and who he's not going to kill. Here's what I want to tell you. If the Kenites are living with Amalek, they're just as evil as Amalek. If they're living with them, they're just a part of them. But Saul decides to look at it. Hey, you're not as bad as they are, so I'm going to let you leave, and I'm going to kill the rest. And he still didn't kill the rest. Somebody shout amen. So Saul spared Amalek. And after Saul, look at this here. Saul destroyed, but he did not utterly destroyed Amalek. He bought that treasure back. Samuel had to finish the job that Saul was supposed to do. So where does it stop at here? We know Saul loses the anointing to the time when he's going to die. He loses it, right? Here's what I'm trying to preach to you today about. You ready? And I'm preaching you this here. If you don't kill what you're told to kill, if you don't kill what you're told to kill, what's going to happen to you? When you don't kill what you're told to kill, when you don't kill what you're told to kill, what's going to happen to you? So someone says, tell me what happened in the story, Pastor. Let's go a little further in here. The Bible tells us that Saul winds up on the battlefield. And when he's on the battlefield, what is it? 1 Samuel 31, put it over here. Don't you like bringing your Bible to church? I don't know what he's talking about. 1 Samuel chapter 31. Look at what he says here. Is that the right one? 1 Samuel 31. Put it verse 1. Now the Philistines fought against Israel. And the men of Israel fled from before the Philistines, and they fell slain in Gilboa. Now I'm letting you know this is 1 Samuel chapter 31. It's the last chapter in 1 Samuel. 2 Samuel primarily deals with David.
0: So this chapter, this book's coming to the end. Saul's end. Let's read it intently at what happened to him. Because it picks up being the anointed one to kill the flesh. See, your flesh is things that you don't want to do. That's what your flesh will do. The flesh is lazy. The flesh is sorry. The flesh is everything other than spiritual. Have you ever laid there and said, I don't want to do that? And you said, your flesh just says, let's rest a little longer. Let's sleep a little longer. You can lay here in bed and pray in tongues. And next thing you know, you're praying in tongues. It sounds like this. I ain't never had a tongue sound like that. Huh? Praying in tongues. What are you doing? Praying in tongues. See, the flesh don't want to pray. The flesh don't want to get up and come to church. The flesh don't want to go to work. Not the flesh. You know, the spirit is willing, but the flesh is weak. But oh my God, that flesh is so strong. And my job, the flesh wants to control your life. You know, the Bible talks to us about how we're to love one another and how we're supposed to treat one another. But the flesh, when you get it wrong at McDonald's, it's not the Holy Ghost talking to the, no. And you're going to pull that car over? And you're going to go inside and straighten them out? That's not the Holy Ghost going in there. When you're traveling down the road and someone cuts you off, y'all know what I'm talking about. And there's something that wants to fly around and get in front of them. Or it's on the interstate. And they won't let you pass by. They're in the left-hand lane. Going the same speed as the person in the right-hand lane. And he's the police. And you still want to pass him. Because I'm not going, he's going too slow. Y'all know what I'm talking about. Now, I do want to say this here because not all these things can be the flesh. It can be a spirit. So let me go ahead and just interject that in there. I had a man one time. He came to the church and he said, Pastor, I don't know what's wrong. I said, what's going on? He says, you got to pray for me. I said, what is it? He says, there is something that takes control over me. When somebody goes to pass me in the car, I cannot let them pass. I have to pass by them and run them down and pass by them. I got to get in front of them. I said, that's not a problem. Sit here in the chair. I got the speed demon out of them. It came out. So I'm just letting you know, it can be, but that's not what I'm talking about today. I'm talking about you cannot submit to the flesh. You can't let somebody get ahead of you on the road. You can't be behind somebody at a red light. You got to get up next to them. You know what I'm talking about. Not that I have any problems like that. You won't never have no problems like that if Sister Schaefer's riding shotgun with you. I know that. She keeps you straight. The flesh wants to tell somebody off. I just got to tell them my peace of mind. I got to tell them that they did me wrong. I'm just letting you know you did me wrong. I'm going to tell you, you did me wrong.
1: And the whole time they're standing there, they're listening to you. You know, the whole time the Holy Ghost is telling you to shut up. The Holy Spirit, I'm just letting you know that some of the things that we're people are dealing with is nothing but the flesh. Now you see, Pentecostal preaching like this here, that's what they always preached. They preached about the flesh, like speeding. But they never told him, some of them don't, it could be a demon. So that person walks out of here going, I don't know why I can't control it. You can't control a demon. Somebody shout amen. You cast out a demon, crucify the flesh. You cast a demon out, crucify the flesh. You see, the Bible talks about us being crucified with Christ. Nevertheless, I live, yet not I, but Christ lives in me. And the life that I now live, I live by the faith of the Son of God who loved me and gave himself for me. So we say that, and we say we're crucified with Christ, and on the cross every morning until we get in that car. And then we get down. Or we get to work. And you got to, y'all, I'm telling y'all, y'all better be glad God saved me. He saved me at work too. I was there for years, then I got saved. They don't know how close to death they walked. I had guns with me. I'm the one that they tell you about to be afraid of. So there are people like that. There are, I'm telling you, that's the reason why you better be careful. I know. That makes sense what we're saying. So when you get to work and you want to get down off that cross because someone makes you mad or upsets you, and you want to, I mean, there's some Christians who are absolutely the meanest people at work are Christians. They have a defense system set up. You're not going to talk to me that the way. I'm not going to let you get close to me that way. I'm not going to let you be around me. I'm not going to have any friends. I'm not going to get involved in your rotten life. And you know, they got a flesh problem, don't they? They got a flesh problem. And you got to realize that if you don't kill, when you don't kill what you're supposed to kill, that flesh is going to kill you. It's going to rob you of your spiritual life. It's going to rob you of the blessings that God has for you by getting the flesh under control. Who's he preaching to today here? I might say everybody. We don't hear preaching about the flesh very much, do we? This is a never-ending war. Write it in a memorial. Write it in your book. Circle Exodus 17, the very last verse. From generation to generation, there will be a war with Amalek. And you're going to have to get this thing in order. See, it's not a matter of you being spiritual or not. I know you're spiritual. I know you love God. But we let our flesh get in control. And it's going to rob the very things that God has for us. It eventually does. Watch it here in 1 Samuel 31. Now that I done preached some. If you don't get your flesh under control. Some people can't control drinking. I'm not talking about a demon. You want me to cast a demon out and you still go drink. Some of you can't get in control of smoking. You want us to cast a nicotine demon out, an addiction out, and you still want to go smoke. You see, you got to realize you cast the demon out, crucify the flesh. I'm not saying every time. I mean, I know this just that people don't like this kind of preaching. It's true. They want addiction cast out and still go do their drugs. They want to deal with fornication, the spirit of fornication, and go back and fornicate. And I'm here to let you know, if you don't get your flesh in control, there's a story in the Bible about it. And we're going to read it today. Verse 30, chapter 31, verse 1, the Philistines fought against Israel. And the men of Israel fled from before the Philistines. They fell down, slain at Mount Gilboa. The Philistines followed hard upon Saul and upon his sons. And the Philistines slew Jonathan, Abinadab, Melchishua, Saul's son. And the battle went sore against Saul. The archers hit him. Now listen to the story here, because this story is very important. This is the man who was supposed to kill who? Agag. King Agag. The Amalekites. The king. You understand what I'm saying? He's supposed to deal with him. He didn't do it. Saul said unto the armor bearer, "Draw thy sword, thrust me through. Therewith lest these uncircumcised come and thus..." Y'all know, who knows the story? Everybody read. I already know the story, Pastor. I'm going to show you something about the story, like the Kenites. I'm going to show you some things about

in the house of Ashtaroth. That's where he put his armor, put his head in the head in Dagon's temple. That's what happened to Saul. We think that's the end. Someone say that's the end. Somebody say it's the end of him. And we think we don't know what all happened to him here. We're thinking Saul did what? Fell on his own sword, killed himself, they cut his head off, and he's gone. Take your Bible, flip the page. Now this is crazy. And let's just keep on reading now. This is when the report comes to David. And what happens? Somebody shout amen. Am I doing all right today? Can I just read it slow? I mean, I only preached about 20 minutes, right? And it came to pass after the death of Saul, when David returned from the slaughter of the Amalekites, and David had abode for 2 days in Ziklag. It came even to pass as the third day that, behold, a man came out of the camp of Saul. His clothes was rent, the earth on his head. And so it was that when he came to David that he fell on the earth and did obeisance. And David said unto him, from whence comest thou? And he said, out of the camp of Israel am I encamped, escaped. This sounded pretty good. And David said unto him, how went the matter, I pray tell me? And he answered, that the people are fled from the battle, and many of the people also are fallen dead, and Saul and Jonathan his son are also dead. And David said unto the young man that told him, how knowest thou that Saul and Jonathan his son is dead? And the young man told them, as I happened by chance upon Mount Gilboa, behold, Saul leaned upon the spear, and lo, the chariots and the horsemen followed hard after him. And he looked behind him and saw me, and he called to me and answered, here am I. And he said unto me, who art thou? He said, I am an Amalekite. I am an Amalekite. Watch this. And he said unto me again, stand, I pray thee, upon me and slay me. For anguish has come upon me because my life is yet whole. And I stood upon him and I slew him. This is crazy. And I was sure that he could not live after he was fallen. And I took crown that was upon his head and the bracelet that was on his arm. And I have brought them hither to my Lord. And David told him, rent his clothes. And he mourned. And he also, verse 13, and David said unto the young man and told him, whence art thou? And answered, I am the son of the stranger of Amalekite. And David said unto him, was you not afraid to stretch your hand out and kill Saul, the Lord's anointed? And David called for one of the young men and said, go near, fall on him, and smote him that he died. The thing that Saul was supposed to kill, killed him. He was supposed to wipe out the Amalekites, and he didn't. The thing he was supposed to kill, killed him. Look at us here. He was in battle. In battle. He was weak. A spear had run him through. In chapter 31, it looks like he does it to himself. But the story goes on to tell you, no, there's more to the story. He was weak. He was in battle. But it was the thing of the flesh that killed him. And I got it. It's the same thing that happens in people's life. When you don't have a prayer life, that flesh is going to kill you. It's spiritually going to take your life. When you don't read the Word of God, it's what's going to kill you spiritually. It's going to take your spiritual life. When you don't worship,
It's going to wash.

0: going to kill you. You hear what I'm telling you? You want to live in fornication? It's what's going to kill your spiritual life. You're drinking, you're carousing, you're worshiping, you're doing all the things that the world wants to do. And it's fun. Your fun is going to kill you. You better get your flesh under control is what God's telling you. And when I bring things, watch this here. When God brings things from the pulpit to deal with, He doesn't expect you to put them on the back burner. He expects them to be dealt with in the day of battle. And the Kenites, He says you can leave. At the beginning, am I doing all right today, sis? At the beginning, is this crazy? Here's the story. I love telling the Bible stories because people want to tell just part of the story. When Saul went up to kill him, the Amalekites, when they were all in one place, it's called the city of Amalek. And he had them all captured. 200,000 men. What an anointing. Look at all the men of Judah he had. Thousands of them. And he walks up to them and he says, "Oh, you kids, y'all so good. You know, y'all have treated us so good. Y'all need to slip on out of there before we come in and kill you, because I'm going to come in and kill all of them." And I said, "God, why? What's the deal with these Kenites? Who were they?" And when you go all the way back and you study them and you pull, where did these Kenites come from? They were descendants of Cain, the murderer. What he thought was going to be good, because they had treated Israel so good, in their heart was nothing but murderer. Watch what I'm telling you there. Didn't I tell you that if they're living together with Amalek, they can't be good? And that stuff that you're trying to bring to church and your spiritual lives holding together, your flesh and your spirit cannot work together like that. It's nothing's going to kill the spiritual man in your life in person. If the flesh is not conquered, the first chance it gets, it's going to destroy you. Go ahead and pick up smoking weed. Go ahead and pick it up. You think that shit, if someone said, "Well, he just thinks that's a gateway drug." It's a gateway demon. That's what it is. Just to get your flesh in control. You know, Paul said it like this here. You only got to read a little bit of Paul's writing to see that he had concern with the battle of the flesh and the spirit. He referred to this warfare with agonizing pain, and he said, "When I would do right, I do wrong. Oh, wretched man that I am, who shall deliver me from this body of death?" Paul was referring, you know what Paul was referring to? That there was an act, that there was, you know, the Romans were cruel people. Y'all know that, right? They took Christians, took animals, killed the animals like lions, tigers and bears or whatever they had, skinned them, put Christians inside of them, sewed them up into animal skins, put them out in the arena and let the lions out to kill the lions that were humans in lion skins for sport. Wicked. And when Paul here is talking about this wretched, who will deliver me from this body of death? Paul's referring to a custom that when they would kill somebody, the murderer, just say, "You kill somebody." Part of the punishment was the person you killed was tied to you. And you walked around with a dead body attached to you. Because it would get nothing but rotten and putrid, and they couldn't get it off. Paul understood this flesh, how rotten it is, how terrible it is. Now, with that being said, let's read the story. When I would do right, I do wrong. O wretched man, that who shall deliver me from this body of death and get this thing off of me? Means a little more now, don't it? Means a little more now, don't it? The dead body starts to afflict the living body. That dead thing starts to afflict your living body. He's trying to tell you that flesh, that rotten flesh, will affect your spiritual life unless you get rid of this thing. Somebody shout amen. He rejoices in the fact that Jesus Christ delivered him from that dead body. Who shall deliver me? That's two immutable laws. Look at this. Romans 8 tells us, Paul refers to the law of sin and death. There's a law of sin and death. But there is a law of the Spirit of life through Christ Jesus. Both laws are powerful. But if certain conditions are met, one will overpower the other. There is a law of sin and death. And then there is the law of the Spirit through the life of Christ Jesus. And when you follow Jesus and you follow His teachings and you're led by the Holy Ghost and you do what's right and you do what He tells you to do, it will overcome the law of sin and death. It's a law. There's two laws that's always in function with an aircraft. There's the law of gravity. Gravity says, you're going to have what goes up, what? There's the law of gravity. But then there's the law of aerodynamics. You take a wing, you get the pitch right, you get the speed right, you start doing things right, get your spiritual life on track. Next thing you know, as the air is moving over the wings that are there, all of a sudden that spirit of death is overcome by the spirit of aerodynamics. It starts to lift. It creates lift. You start to fly. You start to get up. You get above all the sin and the death. You get above the law of gravity. It's supernatural to see that airplane flying in the air. You think, my God, how does it get there? It's got certain laws that gets it there. And it's going to take certain spiritual laws to get us through the end of 2020. You hear me? It's going to take certain things to get you through the end. And the law of sin and death wants to take us and cause us to fall and falter. But if we do the right things and crucify the flesh, press forward till the end of the year, press forward till Jesus comes. Y'all listen to what I'm going to close it up this here. Everything is going to be all right. Somebody shout amen. You do what you're supposed to do, and guess what? Everything is going to be all right. Come on, give the Lord a hand clap of praise in the house. One law overpowers the other one. Thank God that the law of sin and death was overpowered by the law of the Spirit of the life that's in Christ Jesus. By this, Amalek, the flesh, is defeated. That's it. Ain't got nothing else. Somebody shout amen. Come on, give the Lord a hand clap of praise in the house. Woo! And we still got some people listening to us on the internet too, so must not have been that bad. God bless everybody. Is Sherry, is that you back there? Who's Sherry Daughtry? No, I don't know. Sherry? Praise. We give Sherry Daughtry. She gave us a hand clap. Let's give them all a hand clap. Hallelujah. So I can't make you do what you're supposed to do. I can't. But I am going to tell you the story here today. It's a story that Moses battled, and it took the rod of God to fight Amalek that day. As long as his hands was lifted up to God, Amalek was defeated.
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3: Hello, this is Trixie and Milton Sanders of the Meeting Place of Barnwell Ministries. We are a ministry that seeks to reveal God's truth to a dark world and also to encourage the saints of God that this is not our home. We are only passing through. We are a church without walls, one that seeks to please Almighty God in all that we do. Our focus is on those that are broken and don't know what to do or where to turn. We can be reached on Facebook at the Meeting Place of Barnwell. Now, let's go and see what will Almighty God speak in your life today.
4: Hide me from the rain. Has he ever covered you? Come on. My God is awesome.
5: I call to lift up the name.

Your tongue will confess that He is Lord. Amen. I come today thinking that I was going to just be able to come and enjoy. The one song that they were singing just a few minutes ago. More and more. If there is anything that we need in our churches today, we need it more today than what we did yesterday, amen? Because we got a different devil today, amen? Listen, everywhere I turn, there is a Judas. All around me is a Judas. But you know what I have learned in years of ministry? See, if there ain't a Judas in our family,

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This morning, when I got in the car, my wife said to me, "Why are you sitting in the back seat?" I said, "I need to read." She always makes me either drive or sit in the front. But this morning, God was dealing with me about Jesus Movement Ministries. And as we were traveling, I began to get excited in the back. And my wife asked the question, "What are you doing?" And I passed a note to her. So I come this morning, Jesus Movement Ministries. I'm going to give you something this morning hot off the press. It has not been prepared. All I did was listen and begin to write, amen. So whatever that you do with it, it's totally up to you. But as for me,

0: found out this morning that God does have a sense of humor. I went out to get a bottle of water, and somebody said that they were calling my name in the church. And sis asked me this morning to bring the message. God, there, guys, there is a word here for you today. Not a word from Milton. In my 20 years of ministry, I have never preached this particular word that I'm going to bring here in just a moment. So it is for you. It is for us. Let me rephrase. It is for us. My, oh my. Guys, I thank you. That you still holding on. That you're still pressing forward. Because guys, there is a work that needs to be done in the church and outside the church. Amen?
1: Amen.
0: There is no time to turn back. There is much work to be done. So before I start, I want to tell you this. That as the music was going, God reminded me of something. God has called you. He has qualified you. And according to Matthew 28, the last verse, he told you to go. He told me to go. And he didn't just say, go. But sis, here's what he simply said. As you go, and lo, I am with you, even in your circumstance, your situation, as my brother said earlier, regardless of what's going on around you, he is there. There is nothing that can be done to you as a child of the living God in this verse that go through the Master. Amen. Amen. People trying to mess with my voice. That's all right. I got something for him in just a moment. Matter of fact, we're going to put some Jesus on him, baby. So Jesus, we just ask that you have your way. Holy Ghost, this service is yours. We, the people, Father, are yours. But we come, Father, today, Father, knowing that you are more than enough. Have your way. Thy will be done. And Jesus Movement Ministries started with me.
2: Yes, Lord.
0: And let the church say,
1: amen.
0: If you got your Bibles, we not going to prolong. We want to keep this thing hot while it's hot. But you know, if you sit food out on the table, you start getting chilled. Jonah. We go into Jonah. And I kid you not, first time I've ever preached in 20 years out of Jonah. When you get there, say amen.
1: Amen.

0: As you turn it down, I will remind you of a scripture that I'm very familiar with that kind of deals with what God has been stirring in this place today. It's found in the 42nd Psalm. As the heart of the deer thirsts for the water, so my soul thirsts for thee. How thirsty are you?
1: Jesus
0: Movement Ministries. How thirsty are you for more of God? Are you more thirsty for God than you are your spouse? Are you more thirsty for God than your house or your car or your bank account? How thirsty are you? Amen?
1: Amen.
0: How thirsty. But he didn't say that he would leave you there. The water that he has satisfied. Now the word of the Lord came to Jonah the son of Adam, saying, "Arise and go to Nineveh, that great city that cries against and cry against it, for the wickedness is come up before me." But Jonah arose to flee to Tarshish from the presence of the Lord, and went down to Joppa. And found the ship going to Tarshish. So he paid a fare and went down into it to go to Tarshish from the presence of the Lord. But the Lord sent out a great wind, and there was a mighty tempest in the sea, so that the ship was like to be broken. Then the mariners were afraid and cried every man unto his God. Notice the letter G. You gotta be careful of the presence. And cast forth the wares that were in the ship into the sea. Remember, they cast something out to lighten it of them. But Jonah was going down at the side of the ship, and there he lay fast asleep. So there he was, knowing that he was in sin and comfortable. They've been comfortable too long. So the shipmaster came unto him and said, "What meanest thou, O sleeper? Arise and call unto thy God. If so be that God will think upon us that we not perish." And they said to everyone that to his fellow, "Come and let us cast lots that we may know, for this calls this evil upon us." So they cast lots, and the lot fell upon Jonah. And they said to him, "Tell us, we pray thee, of whose call this evil has come upon us, and what is thy occupation? Whence cometh thou? What is thy country? And of what people art thou?" And I'm going to skip down to verses 13. "Nevertheless, the men rowed hard to bring it to the land, but they could not, for the sea walked and was tempest against them. Wherefore they cried to the Lord and said, 'We beseech thee, O Lord, we beseech thee to let us not for this man's life, and lay not upon the innocent blood. For thou, O Lord, thou hast done as it has pleased thee.' So they took Jonah and cast him forth into the sea, and the sea ceased." My, oh my. I'm debating on which title to use. He gave me two. I tell you what, I'm going to just give you two and I'll let you pick your own. Amen? Are there storms in your life? Are there storms in your life? And here's the next one. Is Jonah in your boat? Oh, come on, somebody. Is Jonah in your boat? Amen?
2: Amen.
0: Many of us today, lots of times we look at Jonah and we say, well, Jonah found himself in a situation. Can you look at your neighbor and say, "Neighbor, you ever find yourself in a situation?" But the real question things, people, and situations where God has called you and equipped you and sent you, God wants you to go one way, but the flesh man wants to go the other way. Amen?
2: Amen.
0: We have to have a made up mind.
2: That's right.
0: That whenever God calls us, He didn't call us to do something just to be doing it. Amen? Amen. He has called us for a purpose.
2: Amen. Right.
0: The purpose is to save the people. The purpose is to be Him.
3: Again, this is Milton Sanders. In closing, there is but one way that leads to heaven according to John 14 and 6. Almighty God loves you regardless of where you've been or what you have done. All He has ever wanted is simply for you to repent and turn from your sins, confess Him as Lord and Savior of your life, and believe in your heart that God raised Him from the dead. On the third day, and according to Romans 10 and 9, you, sir, ma'am, boy, or girl, shall be saved. Again, this is Milton Sanders at the Meeting Place of Barnwell. We can be reached via Facebook at the Meeting Place of Barnwell. Thank you for tuning in today. God bless.
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5: Today, I'm your host, Deidre Kirkland, delivering God's Word and His encouragement for this journey we call life. So, let's be encouraged today.

0: praise the Lord. Hello, everyone. Let's praise Him today. Let's praise Him for the blessings that we have received and the blessings that we are about to receive. Today, I want to share a testimony with y'all. The testimony is about my son, and he's 4 years old, and he was diagnosed with an eye condition. It's like a lazy eye, but it's what happens is over time when his eye remains crooked without surgery and he refuses to use his eye, his brain will begin to shut his eye off. And that's what was going on with his left eye. We had prayed for a miracle that the Lord would straighten his eye, and the Lord did. And I was so excited that had happened. And then we went to the doctor and we found out that his brain was shutting the eye off, that he wasn't using it anymore, and that it was the early stages of it, that his vision had declined significantly, and that, I mean, for a mother to hear that kind of news, I was crushed, and I was upset, and I was desperate. I began to have this desperation grow inside of me, that in this determination that, you know, I was reminded by the woman with the issue of blood, you know, she had spent all of her money that she had and went to doctor after doctor, and she had begun to get worse in her condition, and doctors were unable to help her. I remembered that story, and it inspired me. You know, that woman's determination. I kind of sympathized with her at that moment. You know, here I am taking my son to this doctor, and have been for a couple of years, and it's every 6 months to every 6 weeks to now it's every 4 weeks. And I remember, you know, the hours spent praying for my son, the prayer cloths people have given us that he carried around with him, the healing scriptures that I claimed over him. You know, I put a collage up on my refrigerator, and this is what I did. It was a picture of him with his eye, and you can see it clearly in the picture how his eye dropped down. And I put scriptures, Bible scriptures, all the way around that picture, and I prayed over that picture every day, and I read those scriptures out loud every day in my kitchen for 7 days. And on the seventh day, it was like the wall of Jericho. I busted out and praised Jesus for that healing and for that miracle. And I still didn't see that miracle or that healing. But like that woman with the issue of blood, you know, she didn't let that crowd stop her. She knew all she had to do was get to Jesus. And all those people were around Jesus, and she couldn't see Jesus clearly, but she knew that all she had to do was just go over there, and she would be able to be made whole if she touched him, just touched him. And that's what I was doing. I was trying to touch my Jesus with my prayers and everyone else's prayers, you know, stacking them up for him. There, my husband fasted. We got down to business. And sometimes we have to get down to business. Sometimes we have to get really, really serious. Like, how bad do you want it? You know, the Bible talks about miracles and signs and wonders. And the Bible talks about people having their eyes opened, their blind eyes open, their deaf ears, their mouth, their deaf, you know, their dumb, you know, dead people being risen, lame walking. I believe in all of that. I don't know about you today, but I believe all of that. I believe in that determination that woman with the issue of blood had. I believe in that stuff. And so I claim that stuff. You know, God is no respecter of persons. So what he did for them, he'll do for my son. And he'll do for you today. And so I claim that, and I stood on that. And I continued to do what the doctor told us to do. Okay, I mean, let's get that straight. I did do that. But all my faith was in my Lord. Wasn't in that medicine. It was in my Lord. And 2 weeks before the doctor's appointment, I came home, and my husband told me to look at our son. So I did. And his eye was straight. His other eye, the one that I had been dilating, it had been being straight. But it was now, had fallen down to where he wasn't using it anymore. So that automatically told me he's not using his right eye anymore. So that means he's using his left eye. And it continued to stay like that. And I had like a little praise break. I had to go outside on the porch. And I had to get along with God. And I had to thank him. He performed a miracle in my child's life. We went back to the doctor. You know, that happened 2 weeks before that. We went to the doctor. And the doctor confirmed he is now using his left eye. He is seeing his, not only is he using his left eye, but God restored his vision back to the way that it was, back to his left eye. So, I mean, his right eye. So his left eye and his right eye see the same amount of vision. The doctor told me to continue to use the eye drops for a couple of more weeks. I'm going to go back and see him. He has said as of right now that our child does not have to have surgery, which is awesome, because the surgery would have to take eyeballs, and the muscles that attach to your eyeballs in the back, he would have had to clip them and tighten them up to straighten his eye, to pull his eye manually. And he doesn't have to do that. All our son has to do at this point is get stronger eyeglasses, which, by the way, I will let you know on a little secret. I'm not believing in that either. That's a man telling me about a situation. But I know a Jesus. I know a man that tells me that you will be made whole. And to me, being made whole is not a stronger prescription in glasses. No, no, no. Being made whole is, I have straightened your eye. I have restored vision 20/20 in both eyes. And you are now free of that sickness. You have no longer have that bondage. And you can carry on with that wholeness and that purity and that the health, you know. So I'm believing in that report. So I just wanted to express to you that, and whoever's listening, because I feel like with so much sickness in the world right now and everyone dealing with something, we need to hear more and more testimonies. You know, with the woman with the issue of blood, it says she heard about Jesus. Well, how did she hear? Someone told her. And how did she know that if she went to him, that she would be made whole? Well, I'm going to tell you, because she heard someone else's testimony. She heard what Jesus could do for her. And that's what we need to do. We need to share our testimonies. And that's exactly what I'm doing right now. Because, see, our son, he's 4 years old, so he can't share his testimony right now. So it's up to us as his parents to do it for him. By sharing his testimony, someone else can hear that miracles still happen, healings still happen, that Jesus still performs the way that he did back then, and that he's no respecter of person, and that what he did for them, he is doing today. And I just want to encourage someone with our son's testimony. I want that determination to grow up and start bubbling up inside of you. You know, the determination of that woman with the issue of blood. Get alone with Jesus. Get down to business with Jesus right now. If you have a need, get down to business with him. You know, we're not supposed to be sick and beat down. I don't know about you, but when I don't feel good, or if I know that one of my children are sick, that joy is gone from me. How can you be joy? How can you have so much joy and happiness that God calls us to have when we're sick in our body and we don't feel good, or we see a child suffering? I mean, it just doesn't go hand in hand. And then I got to thinking about it. When God made Garden of Eden, there was no sickness. There was absolutely no sickness. The only time sickness came in was the same time sin came in, and that's when they ate from the tree. That's when sickness came in. So So sickness is not even of God. He may put sickness on you to test you, or to use sickness to test you or get your attention. You know, I clearly feel like I had to have my hips replaced when I was 26 years old, and I feel like God may have done that to get my attention. But I mean, He healed me from that. But that's just my opinion. I don't think, you know, it doesn't matter. You probably disagree with me. Sickness, either way, I do know that sickness is not of God. It isn't. And it's just an attack from the enemy. If God created Adam and Eve in the Garden of Eden to be perfect and whole and pure and full of joy and happiness and relaxation, wouldn't that be what God intended for us to have all this time? I mean, if He created it first and then the enemy messed it up, and then Jesus had to come and get hung on the cross to kind of fix what had happened through those years of mess ups, wouldn't it make sense to us that we're not intended to be sick? So whoever I'm talking to right now, you don't have to put up with your sickness anymore, whatever it is, cancer, muscle pains, back pains, whatever, headaches, migraines, whatever it is that you're having issues with right now, that is not yours. And you need to stop speaking that and claiming that it's yours, saying, I have headaches, I have back pains, I have cancer. No, no, no, no, no. Change your tongue. Stop claiming it, because it doesn't belong to you. It's not yours. The enemy just dropped it off at your feet. Don't pick it up. Keep walking. Tell Jesus, I don't want this. You know, Jesus will heal you. And that's another thing, too, that I wanted to talk about, too, is that I want to say right quick. We have power of life and death in our tongue. We have power of life and death in our tongue. And when we speak something, we either give the assignment to the angels of the Lord over our life, or we give them to the demons. And I think that we need to be taught that more and more. You know, some of us aren't being taught that, and some of us aren't grasping that. When we say that we're sick in our body, that gives the demons permission to inflict us with more sickness or cause more problems. And we need to change our mindset, our tongue. We need to change. Sickness is not of God, and it is, therefore it is not ours. Okay? Everything that God owns, we own. We are heirs to. Okay? God don't own sickness, so why are we trying to sit up here on earth and have sickness? That's all I'm trying to say. Testimonies. Share your testimonies. My son was healed by a miraculous miracle. And there's no doubt in my mind. And I wanted to share that with someone today. Give them hope and give them encouragement. Get down to business with Jesus. He'll take your sickness from you. He'll heal. I promise you He'll heal. And until next time, I'll be praying for y'all. God bless. I just know that this message has touched someone today. Please join me again every Monday morning from 5:45 to 6 a.m. right here on WUCC 99.9 FM. Also, follow me on Facebook at Be Encouraged Today with Deidre. 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And until next time, God bless.
1: Good morning. This is Evangelist T.D. Schaefer
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1: We welcome you to Light of the World Ministry, lighting the dark world with the power of God's true word and God's true light, Jesus Christ, the true light. With an open heart and an open mind, let's move right on in to today's message and hear what God has for us today.
3: Plead to
1: Jesus and trust that He is in control. Like what it says in Psalms 29 and 11. The Lord will give strength unto His people. The Lord will bless His people with peace. This means that the Lord gives His own strength and peace to us. For the ones that think that they can do this on their own. Yeah. So let me say this. For the ones that think they're doing this on their own. For the ones who playing with the Lord. And for the ones who are acting. Let me tell you what. You need to find your place of repentance. Yes. Is what you need to do. And for the ones that say, I got this. Yes. He knows what your life is. Yes. He knows the intents of your heart. He knows your life. He knows the last time you prayed. He knows the last time you read that Bible. He knows your faith. He knows what you're going through. He knows how you will flee. He knows that already. Amen. It's like what it says in Jeremiah 23:24. Can any hide himself in a secret place that I shall not see him, says the Lord. Do not I fill heaven and earth, says the Lord. Let me say this. What did I just say? He knows everything about you.
3: Amen.
1: Everything.
3: Amen.
1: What safety place are you going to that you can hide from Him? He knows everything about you. He knows everything about your life. You can sit and say whatever you want to, but you're not fooling God. I'm here to tell you.
3: Amen.
1: This proclaims our message, president of God, of God. In other words, He is everywhere. He's everywhere. And thereby sees everything and knows everything. If you trust Him, believe in Him, and have faith in Him, if you're going to flee to Him or not, He knows if you are not. Are you going to flee or not? Guess what? He already knows what you're going to do.
3: Amen.
1: He knows what you're going to do. He knows if we're going to flee or not already. Whatever may face you tomorrow, He already knows what you're going to do. He already knows. But He's going to give you the opportunity. He's going to give you the opportunity. Some of you walk out and say, well, I guess He already knows I can't make it or not. How do you know? How do you even know if you can do it or not? This is where trials comes in. This is where tribulation comes in right there. Amen? And for the ones who does flee to Him in time of trouble, He would tell us, like what it says in Joshua 1:9, have not I commanded you to be strong and of good courage? Be not afraid, neither be thou dismayed, for the Lord your God is with you wheresoever you go.
3: Amen.
1: This is from the ones who flee to the Lord. We trust the Lord and continue forward and for the Lord being with us. For like what it says in Hebrews 13:5, I'll never leave you or never forsake you. The Lord Himself has made this promise to us. He Himself has promised it, I will never leave you, never forsake you. We need to flee to our rock of refuge. See, Sister Rose, she likes collecting rocks. Not just any rocks. But there are certain rocks that she sees. And she sees something in that rock. Me and her, we left and we were going to the mountains one time. We was at Georgia and South Carolina state line. We sat there and there was a beautiful creek going through. We done went all back up and down. And see, me, I like watching waterfalls. We go through it. I just love seeing them, finding them. We sit right there. Next thing you know, I got pictures. I can prove this too. You see me way out in the middle of that creek, walking on rocks, just to get that one. This one. You see what I'm saying?
4: Uh-huh.
1: It's just that one.
4: Yep.
1: I pick it up. See, that's the way Jesus is with us. He's our rock of refuge. He sees you. Listen here. He sees you out there. And will you walk the walk? To get through whatever the devil may throw at you. To get over here to this rock of refuge. You see what I'm saying? Now see, you can just walk right out there in that creek, all into the water, sinking down, coming up and all. Or you can walk in safe places that you don't sink or get in mud or get in water over your head until you get to that special rock that I've saved. Does that make sense? That's what Jesus is trying to tell you tonight. Like what it says in Psalm 71:3 right there. Be my rock of refuge to which I can always go and give. The command to save me. For you are my rock and my fortress. Yes. Trust in the Lord. And guaranteed that God, our Lord, God Jesus is a rock and a fortress.
3: Yes,
1: and as well, my rock and my fortress. So it's up to you. You can flee to Jesus or you can flee to the world or to hell. It's up to you. So tonight, I think I said it plainly. You can either flee to Jesus or you can battle through. Find a safe place. Safe place.
4: Amen.
1: See, it may be a long step from here to that rock. And I don't know if I can make it. But Lord, give me the strength and the boldness to be able to go. Lord, there's one more. Can I do it, Lord? And I overstep it. Let me tell you what. I've been up there into the mountains up there. I've been up the North Carolina, been up there to the Cherokee Nations and all that up there. And I've been up there and I've been fishing in those rivers up there. Certain areas, those rivers up there, they can come to your ankles, up to your knees, or you can step off and they'll never see you again. The first time I went up there, Brother Bishop, I stepped off in one and I come up to here and I caught myself. You understand? I caught myself. Warren, I'm telling you, you can look across that river. Oh man, I can walk this. I got this. I got this. I'm serious. I got this. I can walk across there. But see, parents will fool you. You can drop down and never be seen again. See, I learned that. How are you going to escape it? You're going to find a place of refuge, a place of safety, a place of security. So it's up to you. You can flee to Jesus or you can flee to the world or to hell. Ask you this tonight. Who wants to be delivered from something tonight? Who wants to be delivered from something tonight? I pray this prayer with you for the ones that saying, hey, look, I need to be delivered from something. I like to go one-on-one with people, what I like doing. I like to see what God can do. I can't do nothing. You know what? I mean, I listen here. I ain't got this. Jesus got this. I can't do nothing. But I tell you what. With Jesus, me, Sister Rose, we learn what Jesus says you can do.
4: Amen.
1: Tonight I'm going to pray. Who has a need? Just tell me I have a need tonight. I have a need tonight. I have a need. You said that you had something you want to be delivered from? I don't know what it may be. You may not want nobody else in need. No. But I'm going to pray a prayer right now.
5: I can say it.
4: Amen.
1: Go ahead.
5: I just want to be delivered. Oh my gosh, how about I get upset in here?
6: It's okay.
5: But I just, every single day, and I'm not, if I really want to sit here and be honest, I think about this like probably about 10 times a day about somebody that like abused me for like, it was like for 3 years. Okay, so that was 3 years ago. Why do I think about that 10 times a day?
1: Well, I can answer that. She can answer that too. It's a spirit of unforgiveness. Will not let you forgive.
5: I don't think I've went one single day without that crossing my mind.
1: Listen. You must forgive if you want to be a true servant of Jesus Christ.
5: Yeah.
1: You must forgive.
5: Well, see, I think...
1: Now, I don't know what... And I'm going to let you finish. I don't know what you went through. And that's between you and the Lord and the person.
5: Uh-huh.
1: But I will say this right there. When you say, I forgive that person, whoever... And God would know. Listen, God would know if you really forgive them. I went through lots of stuff. I went through lots of hurt. I'm serious. I mean, a lot. and I had to turn it over to the Lord. I forgive them. I think about it, but I don't dwell on it. You know, we're going to think about stuff because we're human. We're human. But when you say that, like I say, it's every day, all day, and all this, no.
5: It's about crossing my mind about 10 times.
1: There's a spirit of unforgiveness. And you need to ask God to deliver you from that spirit of unforgiveness, that you can truly forgive this person and move on with your life.
5: Yeah.
1: And when you do that, you're going to see. Now, you're still going to remember these things.
5: Yeah.
1: But it's like in a history book. I was good at history. Now, I can tell you all kind of history stuff, but it's in the books. It's there. Understand what I'm saying? And I think about them when I need to think about them. And the devil's going to throw them.
5: I forgave, but I think all that happened was time went by, so I just cared less or whatever. It kind of went away. You know what I mean?
1: Do you really want to forget the person?
5: Yeah, but I mean, if I'm going to be honest, I want to forgive him for me.
3: Yeah, that's right.
1: Forgive him for you. Yeah.
3: That's right.
1: Yes, yes, yes. Yeah, that's what you do it for. That's why you do it. Mm-hmm. You forgive them for you. Because you're the ones that's struggling. Yeah. Let me say this. While you're sitting here going through what you're going through, they're living their life.
5: Yeah.
1: They're living their life.
5: I know.
1: You see what I'm saying? I mean, there's lots of people can whirl around and say, ooh, you see what they did. And it's tearing you up inside. Guess what? They're living their life. You know, whatever. And see, that's the way spirit of unforgiveness would do you right there. Yeah. It will let you torment your life. They're living their life.
5: Yeah.
1: But you must forgive that person and completely forgive that person. Don't hold nothing in there. Uh-huh. Turn it over to Jesus. Say, okay, Jesus, this is what happened. There ain't nothing I can do about it. Nothing you can do about it. Nothing.
5: Yeah.
1: But Jesus, I need to be set free from the spirit of unforgiveness. Well, I can live my life fully for you.
5: Right.
1: Who has the spirit of unforgiveness place tonight? I mean, this thing is dwelling in your life. I mean, literally messing your life. You want to get rid of it tonight? Are you saved?
6: Yes.
1: Is one of them asking, do you really know that you're saved?
6: Yes.
1: If Jesus Christ come back right now and took you home, can you say, I'm ready to go?
6: Yeah. Yes.
7: Been there.
1: Let me cover, make sure everything's under the blood of Jesus Christ. Yeah. Now I can say, yes, I'm ready.
8: Yes, I'm ready.
1: I don't want no separation.
5: It's forgiving God.
1: Yes, we'll do that, sister.

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1: Unforgiveness.
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2: Give up my rights.
0: To this body.
2: To this body.
0: And I will go.
2: And I will go.
0: Where Jesus tells me to go.
2: Jesus.
0: The spirit of unforgiveness, come out of them. Come out of them. Come out. Let it come out. Let it come out. I can tell it's coming out of you. Let it come on out. Come on.
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Now we continue reading about Jesus Christ from Luke 13:6. And he began telling this parable. A man had a fig tree which had been planted in his vineyard, and he came looking for fruit on it and did not find any. And he said to the vineyard keeper, "Behold, for 3 years I have come looking for fruit on this fig tree without finding any. Cut it down. Why does it even use up the ground?" And he answered and said to him, "Let it alone, sir, for this year too, until I dig around it and put in fertilizer. And if it bears fruit next year, fine. But if not, cut it down." And he was teaching in one of the synagogues on the Sabbath. And there was a woman who for 18 years had had a sickness caused by a spirit, and she was bent double and could not straighten up at all. When Jesus saw her, he called her over and said to her, "Woman, you are freed from your sickness." And he laid his hands on her, and immediately she was made erect again and began glorifying God. But the synagogue official, indignant because Jesus had healed on the Sabbath, began saying to the crowd in response, "There are 6 days in which work should be done, so come during them and get healed, and not on the Sabbath day." But the Lord answered him and said, "You hypocrites, does not each of you on the Sabbath untie his ox or his donkey from the stall and lead him away to water him? And this woman, a daughter of Abraham as she is, whom Satan has bound for 18 long years, should she not have been released from this bond on the Sabbath day?" As he said this, all his opponents were being humiliated, and the entire crowd was rejoicing over all the glorious things being done by him. So he was saying, "What is the kingdom of God like, and to what shall I compare it? It is like a mustard seed, which a man took and threw into his own garden, and it grew and became a tree, and the birds of the air nested in its branches." And again he said, "To what shall I compare the kingdom of God? It is like leaven, which a woman took and hid in 3 pecks of flour until it was all leavened." Luke 13:22. And he was passing through from one city and village to another, teaching and proceeding on his way to Jerusalem. And someone said to him, "Lord, are there just a few who are being saved?" And he said to them, "Strive to enter through the narrow door, for many, I tell you, will seek to enter and will not be able. Once the head of the house gets up and shuts the door, and you begin to stand outside and knock on the door, saying, 'Lord, open up to us,' then he will answer and say to you, 'I do not know where you are from.' Then you will begin to say, 'We ate and drank in your presence, and you taught in our streets.' And he will say, 'I tell you, I do not know where you are from. Depart from me, all you evildoers.' In that place,

eyes. There will be weeping and gnashing of teeth when you see Abraham and Isaac and Jacob and all the prophets in the kingdom of God, but yourselves being thrown out. And they will come from east and west and from north and south, and will recline at the table in the kingdom of God. And behold, some are last who will be first, and some are first who will be last. For the past few minutes, our path has been lit by the lamp of God's Word, the Bible. This is The Word, a ministry supported by listeners. Our mailing address is Post Office Box 444, Paradise, California, 95969.

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6: Hi, this is Dr. Mary Mann Simon. Psalm 121 is one of my favorites. 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

0: Hello and welcome, my friends. This is Henry Schaefer, and to another edition of Word of God Speak. We are here at Christian Heritage, and I have with me April Babb, and she's going to be sharing with us her favorite scripture. April, it's good to have you with us tonight. Share with me your favorite scripture and tell the listening audience why is that your favorite scripture.
1: Well, as we know, the Word of God is living and breathing, and it seems each week for me I have a different favorite scripture. But my scripture this week, my memory verse this week, is Matthew 8, 16 and 17. And when the evening was come, they brought unto him many that were possessed with devils, and he cast out the spirit with his word and healed all that were sick. And we walk in the Word of God just like this scripture says. Just as Jesus was on the earth, we have the power to pray and to allow the deliverance of God to come to his people. And so that's why this scripture is just a blessing to my heart.
0: You know, when I listen to the scripture you're telling me, and then, you know, I put myself there, I think about how powerful God's word is and how Jesus is, and how if we just live and take in the living word, how much, and speak what he has told us to speak, we will have the power of God. Well, listen, tell me, we're at Christian Heritage. Tell me, where do you attend church at? And then tell me what you're going to be doing here tonight.
1: Well, I go right here at Christian Heritage Church, and tonight I'll just be a part of Many Voice Choir giving glory to God.
0: Wow, thank you so much for sharing your scripture with us, and God bless you, and thank you.

0: Hey, neighbor, how do you do it?
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13: Good morning, and thank you for listening to Between the Pages with Bill and Dana Turner. Please join us for part two of Unmasking the Devil by John Ramirez.
14: They have a very possessive love to destroy and control.
15: One of the things that it says on there, I'm not sure because I'm not on that page yet,
14: but
15: one of the things is they want to befriend people of stature.
14: Sure.
15: They want, you
14: yeah.
15: know,
14: sure.
15: And then alienate others.
14: Mm-hmm.
15: That's a Jezebel position. Spirit. So, you know, if you've got someone in your church or in your congregation and you think, well, why are they acting that way to me? You know, they only seem to cling to, you know.
16: Only cling to leadership.
15: Yeah.
16: And they want the limelight.
14: Let's see. It says, warning. The goal of the Jezebel and or Delilah spirit is to destroy leaders, ministries, and nations. So let's stop being a gentleman with the devil and his kingdom.
15: Amen.
16: That's right.
15: Amen.
14: And I love that some of the things he wrote in this book, how he says that. He said, because we don't really realize exactly what's going on. We
16: right.
14: absolutely do not realize.
15: One of the things I really, really liked about this book is there's a chart. It's on page 46, and it talks about what God does to you and what the devil does
16: and
15: to
16: folks,
15: you.
14: Oh, yes.
16: Think about this as she reads it,
14: I
16: folks.
14: Put that on Facebook when I was
15: yes,
14: reading
15: you
14: it.
15: Yes, you did. I was going to say that, but I didn't know if you wanted me to repeat
14: oh,
15: that.
14: Oh, no, that's okay.
15: Dana took a picture of it, and I thought, oh, I love that. That was one of the things that made me want to hurry up and get the book.
16: And everybody listen hard to this comparison here and see what applies to your life. Mm-hmm.
15: This is how you can tell and evaluate whether or not Satan's attacking you, you know, or if it, and some people say, I'm not sure if it's God that's working with me or if it's Satan.
14: Right.
15: Well, just compare it to this chart. God steals you. He keeps you still. He calms you. The devil torments you. God reassures you. The devil threatens you. God leads you. The devil pushes you. God enlightens you. The devil confuses you. God forgives you. The devil condemns you. God calms you. The devil stresses you. God encourages you. The devil discourages you. God comforts you. The devil worries you. So when you're having emotional stuff going on, run it through that chart.
14: That's exactly right.
16: That's it. That right there, I got to give a shout out to my man, Pastor Bill George here. When I read that, the first thing I thought about was his program, Reset. And he put on there one of my favorite sermons, Name It, Claim It, Blab It, and Grab It. And he talked about the ways that the Holy Spirit will talk to you. God will say, hey, come here. I got something I need you to do. I'm trusting you with this.
14: Right.
16: Whereas the devil says, you can't do it. You're terrible. Nobody wants you. You couldn't do anything right.
14: That's right.
16: You know, and that's something we need to keep in mind, folks. That's not your imagination. That's the Spirit.
14: That's exactly right. And Brother George, thank you for running the board for us tonight so that we can do our book review.
16: You are the man.
4: You guys are doing a wonderful job.
14: So, Bill, anything else on the book?
12: No, I was just taking notes.
14: You were taking notes. Okay.
12: I was taking notes. I was waiting until you get done with the book so I can.
14: Oh, okay. I'm sorry.
12: Are you okay?
16: We can always get back to Jezebel.
15: One of the things that that he put on here is on page 66. He said one of the things that he learned in the enemy's camp is that he had the power to attract people through their negative words.
14: Oh, yes.
15: So our speech has power.
14: Oh, yes.
15: And, you know, you hear people say, you know, of course, you know, I've got diabetes. Or, okay, you're claiming it. You've got it. It's your diabetes. Great.
16: That's right.
15: Have it. Or, you know, I heard somebody today just tell me, I'm not going to live to be that old. I was talking about age and stuff. I'm like, well, no, you won't. Keep that attitude.
14: Right.
15: You know, if you say you will, I mean, our words have so much power that, you know.
12: Well, I've
15: that
12: got
15: we
12: a
15: don't.
12: Wonderful personality.
16: You're the yes, light you everybody's do. Life, aren't you?
12: That's right.
16: I'm right there with you, Bill.
14: Oh, that's funny.
16: That was good.
14: So, you know, in chapter 9 of this book, he talks about being inside the mind of an ex-devil worshiper.
12: Mm. Mm-hmm.
14: And he talks about in the 25 years that he served the dark side, they had a strategy and a militant game plan to take over neighborhoods, regions, because if you can take over these territories, you can paralyze churches in the spirit realm. And most of our work was done during the night when Christians were sleeping.
12: Mm-hmm.
14: He says, I am compelled to write this chapter because I feel called to be a watchman on the wall to bring an alertness to the church. It's time to wake up and take over what the devil has stolen from us, our neighborhoods, our communities, even our very state or our country that we live in.
12: Amen to that.
14: So we need to take back these regions from the diabolical witches and warlocks that are operating under the radar. Let me give you an example of how they infiltrate and take over. They take over the first in the spirit realm because everything starts in the spirit realm before you see it manifest in the natural.
16: That's right.
14: For example, the riots that started in New York City over racial unrest spread from New York to Ferguson, Missouri, and then it went down to Baltimore. These are demonic forces that are being transferred from one region to another. These are patterns and cycles of the devil.
15: Mm-hmm.
14: And how we combat this in the spirit realm as believers is as soon as we see something like this manifest, we dismantle it through prayer and fasting in the spirit realm so it will not carry over to other locations that will affect our generation. We need to curse it, cut it, uproot it, and that's how we accomplish through Jesus Christ and the Holy Spirit to defeat the enemy and his game plan.
16: Amen.
15: Amen.
16: Yeah, that's people don't, we don't realize what we're doing. In this country, one thing that got me is page 80. He gives a list of certain, you know, ways, open doors for him. Mm-hmm. And he says a demon is an unclean spirit that is looking for a body to live in. They're able to enter people through personal and generational sins and the following doorways. And these are just a sample. Personal and generational sins. Okay. Well, some, you know, generational stuff we can't help.
14: Right.
16: But in Exodus 20, he says, I will visit the iniquities of the father on the third to the fourth generation.
14: Right.
16: That's a long time, people.
14: Mm-hmm.
16: That's around 100 years at least. Then you have curses. What is that? Have you ever told somebody they're stupid? There's a curse right there. Mm-hmm. If you tell them enough and they start believing it, they've received the curse.
14: Yep. Right.
16: And that allows for a spirit. Dabbling in the occult, horror movies, things like that. Witchcraft. A lot of times we don't realize witchcraft can be horror movies. Rebellion. And Samuel, it talks about rebellion is the same as witchcraft. Because rebellion and iniquity is what got the devil kicked out of heaven.
14: That's exactly right.
16: Alcohol, smoking marijuana, using any kind of psychotropic drugs, pornography, worldly movies and music. A testimony for me with my deliverance, I had a lot of mine came from music. A lot of the different spirits that came out. Some of them came out from songs that had no words. So you hear music and like, oh, those words are terrible. Listen to what they're talking about. Well, some of mine came out from songs that literally there's not one word. It's just instrumental.
4: It had to be opera.
16: Well, it wasn't opera. It was Allman Brothers Band. And that's good Southern boys. Having occult objects in your house, you know, things from Buddha statues, right. You know, Hindi things.
4: Buying stuff that you don't realize.
14: Ignorance.
4: Right.
16: Yeah, ignorance is darkness. Ignorance, let's see, sex outside of marriage, abortions, incest, rape, unforgiveness. Ooh, we'll let that one sit for a little while.
14: Yeah.
16: And letting the sun, being angry and letting the sun go down on your wrath.
15: Mm-hmm.
16: Wide open doors.
14: Well, I think sometimes we don't. You know, what is it the pastor always tells us? My people perish for lack of knowledge.
16: That's it.
14: And so, guys, this year we have learned a whole lot of stuff. Yeah. We have. it started this time last year, well, in just a few hours. It hasn't stopped for the whole year. And I'm very thankful to be a part of it and part of a church that is teaching this and teaching us what this remnant, this church in the last days is going to be about.
16: That's right.
14: Helping set God's people free. And those that don't even know they're bound. Because, you know, we've all been through deliverance ourselves this year.
16: Yeah. Right.
14: Some more than others. And what I mean by that is just, and because when this year started out, when I was delivered from the spirit of fear, and it was probably 6 months or more before I realized, hey, I've got a few other issues that, you know, I need to get taken care of.
15: Right. That's right.
14: And so when you read these books, you know, I started reading this book and I was like, wow, yeah, okay, we done that lady last week.
16: And
14: yeah. Oh, praise the Lord. You know, and all these things. So just like what we were talking about,
15: right,
14: Paige.
15: Right.
14: So.
15: Well, in chapter 7, the one thing I wanted to point out, he talks about Jason is misbehaving.
14: Yes. Behave, Jason.
4: Also, he knows Jason personally and he talks about it. Chapter 7 is Jason misbehaving.
15: He talks about fear.
14: Right.
15: The problem with people is they don't fear the Lord anymore.
14: Exactly.
15: We think that we have we have a loving, gracious, forgiving, and merciful God. But there is a penalty for sin, period. Mm-hmm. If you, and this isn't in the book, I don't believe, but anyway, if you do something wrong, if you commit a crime and you go before a judge, and it's a good and a merciful judge, you know, he's a good judge. You still got to serve your punishment. You're still
14: right.
15: He's a good judge, he's going to punish you according to what you've done. And God is just like that. You know, if we've done something wrong, we are going to have to. But Jesus Christ, he sent Jesus Christ to take the punishment for us.
14: Yes.
16: Hallelujah.
15: And, but we've got to have a good, healthy fear of God.
14: Sure.
15: And that's what, you know, and the book talks about that, you know, that's kind of, it's sugar-coated. You know,
14: exactly.
15: It's a preach-you-happy
14: yes.
15: type
16: preach happy.
15: Churches. You know, they don't preach, you know, to the fear of the Lord. You've got to have a good, healthy fear or you're not going to have a good, close relationship.
14: That's right. That's
15: it's
14: right.
15: Just like when you have kids. If you don't discipline them and make them behave, you go have rambunctious, wild children.
14: That's
15: and,
14: right.
15: You know, amen. And then society's going to have to deal with them when they
14: right.
15: get older.
14: Right.
16: And that's something that I spoke with a woman at work today about was we were talking about church and she said, I just don't know about all this. And I'm telling her about the move of God we're experiencing, not revival, but a move of God.
14: Right.
16: And I said, well, how many people got saved at your church this year? And she just looked at me. She said, I don't know, one, maybe two. I said, we're somewhere, but I think between 65 and 75 for the year. And it's not the same person every other month.
14: Right.
16: You know, every
14: other
16: week.
15: We're not getting re-saved.
16: But it's people nobody's ever even seen. They're coming up and they say, what do you need from God? You know, what do you need from the Lord? And they say, I don't know.
14: Right.
16: I heard it on the radio. We had that one Sunday night. A family, they were in the car listening to the 99.9 on the radio.
14: Uh-huh.
16: And five of them, family of five, come in and said, I had to come. I'm listening to it on the radio. I just had this overwhelming urge to get here, and I didn't even know where this place was, but I ended up here. Yes. And they came, all five of them got saved. And that's what the supernatural brings. Whether you agree with it or not, the spirit that's in you, whether you're saved or not, the spirits that are in you, good, bad, or ugly, they know it's real.
14: Right.
16: And for some reason, the sugar-coated gospel we get nowadays is all about happy, happy, happy. Well, go all the way back to creation account, folks. There's always an opposite. There's always an opposing view. God separated the light from the dark. You can't have one without the other.
15: I wanted to, if you
4: Where's this? What church is this happening at?
16: University Parkway Church of God. Pastor Henry Schaefer.
4: There you go.
15: Located in
16: That's my best radio voice, Bill.
15: I want to read this short chapter real quick. It says, "We have lost our way, the way of fear of the Lord. The Word says that the fear of the Lord is the beginning of wisdom. So if you don't fear the Lord, then how can you fight and win against the attacks of the enemy over your life?"
14: That's exactly right. That's right. You know, it talks about, he talked about that in his first book. He said that churches nowadays are preaching people happy and not preaching people free.
16: That's right.
14: And I'll never forget that. Whenever I read that, I thought, that is so true. Because you can go to any church on any corner most Sundays, and you never hear deliverance mentioned at all.
16: That's right. Well, they don't believe it.
14: Right. And so, I don't know. We've done so many books this year, this whole year that we've done books. We've started through with... Bill, I wish I'd have wrote the list down. I had the list with me and didn't bring it. And this book right here, for those of you out there, we're going to tell you again. And we've got 30 more minutes, but I just wanted to... Everybody always says, give us the name of the book again and tell us, you know, the author and all this kind of stuff. So for those of you that are just joining us, it's John Ramirez, Strategies to Defeat Eternity's Greatest Enemy, Unmasking the Devil. Great book. Go ahead, Jason. What'd you want
16: to... I wanted to read a little bit.
14: Okay.
15: I was just going to comment real quick on what Dana had said. You were talking about preaching you happy. He says in the book that the reason that the churches do not preach deliverance is because they're teaching that Christians can't have demons.
14: Right.
15: So you don't need deliverance if you can't have a demon on
14: right.
15: you.
14: Right.
15: And that he said that is, like you said earlier, that is one of the biggest lies that Satan has been able to pull over the church's eyes.
16: That's right.
14: Right.
16: The section that Paige actually handed me to read was, it says, many of us ask ourselves the ultimate question, how is it that a sovereign God is watching over me, yet I could die prematurely? And John Ramirez explains it. He says, by the simple choices we make, allowing the devil to get his ways in our life. The devil is pushing us to make bad decisions to take us off the course from the purpose and destiny that God has created for us by pushing us to bypass our prayer closets. The Bible says we're to pray without ceasing. And so many times, even with the preaching people happy, if you really think about it, preaching us happy and you're going to get blessing and you're going to get that Mercedes, you know. And so what do? Well, we need to go take out a loan. I need a Mercedes. God's going to give me a Mercedes. Now I got to work more.
14: Right.
16: So now I'm working more. I'm not thinking about God. I'm thinking about what I have. And with the prosperity message that we're getting, folks, and the happiness that all the preachers are preaching, I don't know if anybody, maybe it's just my Bible. I think I say this every time I come up here to the station. But if it's in y'all's Bible, let me know. But my Savior was homeless.
14: Yes.
16: And when the rich young ruler came up and he says, I've kept the commandments from my birth. I haven't seen yet where Jesus said, well, what about this one? What about this one? What about this one? All he said was, take everything you have and give it to the poor. Sell everything you have and give that to the poor. He didn't say you didn't honor your father or mother, or you didn't steal or covet. He said, take everything you have and give it to the poor. So, yeah, there's power there.
14: Yeah, there is. And, you know, I think part of that, too, where in the scripture, you know, Jesus, he knew the heart of that rich young ruler.
15: Oh, yeah.
14: And the fact that, you know, I don't believe for a minute that Jesus, we all have to be poor and homeless. Mm-mm. That's not what the Bible's teaching. But I think if you take that in context, he is saying, when all of that other stuff becomes more important than me,
15: right,
14: in your life. You know, when you've bought so much that you can't come to church because you have to work 80 hours a week.
15: Right.
14: Or you've bought so much that you can't pay your tithes or won't pay your tithes because you can't meet your bills.
16: That's right.
14: You know, and those kind of things. And so he knew that rich young ruler's heart. And he's like, ooh, he had a lot of stuff he didn't want to get rid of. You know, and I think sometimes God does that. I believe, in just my opinion, God does that just to see. I think of Abraham. You know, when he, when God told him just to sacrifice Isaac. Well, okay. God,
15: God knew. This is just my take on that. God knew what he was going to do.
14: Right.
15: God knew how far. I think God wanted to show him his faith.
16: Yeah, he wanted to show Abraham he had faith.
15: He wanted Abraham to see how much faith he had in God, because God already knew.
14: Right. So, I mean, you know, you've got all these things. And Bill snatched the book from me, so I'm kind of lost it for a second. But there's so many good things in the book. I tell you what, one of the things that really touched me in this book was towards the end, where his says his best friend wrote him a letter.
13: 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Stay tuned next week for part three. Thank you for listening. God bless.
14: Thanks for joining us for Between the Pages. We hope you enjoyed our book review this month. 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
17: 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Forget the former things. Do not dwell on the past. See, I am doing a new thing. Now it springs up. Do you not perceive it? I am making a way in the desert and streams in the wasteland. The wild animals honor me, the jackals and the owls, because I provide water in the desert and streams in the wasteland to give drink to my people, my chosen, the people I formed for myself, that they may proclaim my praise. From Isaiah 43, listen to the Bible. It is great for the soul.
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always with us. The scripture for today's daily walk through the Bible is found in Isaiah 9 and 6. For unto us a child is born, unto us a son is given, and the government will be upon his shoulder, and his name will be called Wonderful, Counselor, Mighty God, Everlasting Father, Prince of Peace. Are you facing difficult circumstances or unwelcome changes? If so, please remember that God is far bigger than any problem you may face. So instead of worrying about life's inevitable challenges, put your faith in the Father and His only begotten Son. Jesus Christ is the same yesterday, today, and forever. Hebrews 13:8. And remember, it is precisely because your Savior does not change that you can face your challenges with courage for today and hope for tomorrow. Life is often challenging, but as Christians, we should not be afraid. God loves us, and He will protect us. In times of hardship, He will comfort us. In times of change, He will guide our steps. When we are troubled or weak or sorrowful, God is always with us. We must build our lives on the rock that cannot be moved. We must trust in God always. Again, the scripture for today's daily walk through the Bible says, For unto us a child is born, unto us a son is given, and the government will be upon his shoulder, and his name will be called Wonderful, Counselor, Mighty God, Everlasting Father, Prince of Peace. Isaiah 9.

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Choosing to please God is today's lesson from the Proverbs. Where there is strife, there is pride, but wisdom is found in those who take advice. Proverbs 13 and verse 10. Deuteronomy 30 verses 19 through 20. I have set before you life and death, blessing and curse. Choose life so that you and your descendants may live. Love the Lord your God, obey him, and remain faithful to him. For he is your life, and he will prolong your life in the land the Lord swore to give to your fathers, Abraham, Isaac, and Jacob. You can be so busy trying to succeed in the world that you fail to focus on God's expectations. Instead, seek God's guidance as you focus your energies on becoming the best you that you can possibly be, because that it is the you he made you to be. Whom will you try to please today, God or man? Your primary obligation is not to please imperfect men and women. Your obligation is to strive diligently to meet the expectations of an all-knowing and perfect God who created you and is pleased with that creation. Trust him always. Love him always. Praise him always. And make choices that please him always. Remember the lesson from the Proverbs. Choosing to please God. Where there is strife, there is pride. But wisdom is found in those who take advice. Proverbs 13.

0: so tired.
1: I just don't understand this. All my energy is gone.
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I'm your host, Bill George. 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

0: Hey, this is Bill George. I want to invite you for part two, Living Like a King with One Little Lamb. And the battle is hot and heavy, and they start shooting arrows, and one finds Uriah, and Uriah is killed. Message is sent back to the king. Joab is kind of nervous because some of the other servants had gotten killed, and he doesn't know exactly how David's going to react. So he tells the one taking the message, depending on how the king acts, make sure you let him know that Uriah was in the front. And basically, when King David gets that letter, he says, well, tell him not to be too upset. You know, the sword will fall where the sword falls. What will happen will happen. That doesn't sound much like a caring king to me. I would like to think that the king at least cared a little bit. But you see, he wasn't acting kingly at that time. He was acting sinful at that time. And we can sit back and we can read the story of David and Bathsheba, and we can sit in judgment. But so many people today are in the exact same boat as David and Bathsheba. They're just not in the same boat of adultery, maybe. But they're in the same boat. And we sit and we look at them and we judge them based on what we know. David thinks he's made it. No one will ever know what has happened. So he sends Bathsheba home to mourn for her husband. And she goes home and she mourns for her husband. I believe she loved Uriah. I believe she really cared about Uriah. But she had to go home for just a little while in order to get this thing to settle down. We got to get it out of our mind and people's mind for a little bit. So send her home, and then I'll bring her back at the time of mourning. She'll have the baby, and everything will be okay. And for a while, everything is okay. For a while. Oh, I don't know about you, but the more I talk about David and Bathsheba, the more I have felt like a king in my life sometimes. I have fallen into the trap of the devil. I had tried to cover up and cover up and cover up until I find myself that, oh, I hope no one ever finds out the things that have happened in my life, the things that I have done. And for a while, I can walk around with my head held high. But then God sends the minister. That's why I love our pastor so much. He's not afraid to tell things to people. He's not afraid to preach the word of God to people. You know, now I'm going to ask Brother Dwayne to put up chapter 12, because I want to actually have you see the verse here. It's a beautiful illustration of what has happened to David. David thinks everything is okay. So God, you know, after a while, out of sight, out of mind, God hasn't struck him down, so it must be okay. God hasn't struck Bathsheba down, it must be okay. And some of you today may be saying that God hasn't struck me down, what I've done must have been okay. But God sends the preacher, sends Nathan to him. And this is what Nathan tells him. He don't yell at him and scream at him. He just simply tells him the story. It says, and the Lord sent Nathan unto David, and he came unto him and said unto him, there were two men in one city, the one rich and the other poor. The rich man had exceeding many flocks and herds, but the poor man had nothing save one little ewe lamb, which he had bought and nourished up. And it grew up together with him, and with his children it did eat, and his own meat and drank of his own cup, and lay in his bosom, and was unto him as a daughter. I want to stop right there for a second. Nathan is telling David this story about this man, or these two men. One had everything, and one had his little lamb. Just a little, gentle, precious lamb. But that little lamb meant so much to that poor man. I can't help but read this scripture here and think about maybe a father who has that one little daughter that means so much to him. Or a mother that has that young boy that means so much to her. And they nurture it. They protect it. They teach it right from wrong, hoping that one day it will grow up. And it becomes so much to him. So Nathan is telling him this story. And I can imagine David sitting on the edge of his seat listening to this story. Who doesn't like a good story? We all like to hear good stories. And so Nathan is telling him what's going on. You can go on with the scriptures here, Brother Green. And there came a traveler, Nathan says, unto the rich man. And he spared to take of his own flock and of his own herd to dress for the wayfaring man that was come unto him, but took the poor man's lamb. The rich man takes the poor man's lamb and dresses it for the man that was come to him. And David's anger was greatly kindled against the man. And he saith to Nathan, as the Lord liveth, and the man that hath done this shall surely die. You see, what Nathan is doing is he's baiting him. He's telling him this story that David doesn't quite grasp the whole thing yet. How dare that man do that to that poor man? Nathan's wanting David to see what he has done. I believe God does that to us a lot of times. God will just show us little simple things to show us what we have done. Because after all, out of sight, out of mind. Young people need to know that. Old people need to know that. Middle-aged people need to know that. You see, we have in our mind that the way that we think is always the way that it is. And if we want something bad enough, then we should get it. No, not always that way. You may act like you're a king. You may try living like a king. David says that he shall restore the lamb fourfold because he did this thing and because he had no pity. David is telling him, because they did this. Now remember, David's back in his kingly role now. I don't know that David, when he first did this, if he would have the same attitude. But now a little time has passed by. And he can be judgmental now. Sounds like a lot of church people, don't it? When we first come to Christ, we want to just welcome everybody in. We want to just tell everybody about Jesus Christ. We just want to tell everybody about the good news of the Lord. But as we live for a little while and we get more educated in the things of God, all we want to do is yell and scream at people and make them feel horrible about the sin in their life, and we forget about the sins in our life. Until someone comes along and they hit a nerve and reminds us about the sin in our life that we had before Jesus came into our life. So David's in that particular place now. That he's able to look at this situation and say, ah, that's horrible. Who would do such a thing? They got to pay four times. And then Nathan, you can put it up there, Brother Dwayne. Nathan has a response. And it's not one that David wants to hear. Nathan said to David, thou art the man. Thus saith the Lord God of Israel, I anointed thee king over Israel. I delivered thee out of the hand of Saul. I gave thee thy master's house and thy master's wives into the bosom. And I gave thee the house of Israel and of Judah. And if they had been too little, I would much more have given you such and such things. Nathan's saying, God's telling you, David, he gave you all these blessings. He's done all these things for you. And if you wanted more, all you had to do was ask him. But you chose to take a shortcut, King. You chose to do it your own way. And now because you have done that, wherefore thou hast despised the commandment of the Lord to do evil in his sight, thou hast killed Uriah and the Hittite with the sword, and hast taken his wife to be thy wife, and hast slain him with the sword of the children of Ammon. Now therefore the sword shall not never depart from thine house, because thou hast despised me and hast taken the wife of Uriah the Hittite to be thy wife. Thus saith the Lord, behold, I will raise up evil against thee out of thine own house, and I will take thy wives before thine eyes and give them unto thy neighbor, and he shall lie with thy wives in the sight of this son. For thou didst it secretly, but I will do this thing before all of Israel and before the sun. You see, people think they can get away with it. They think that they can live like a king. They can do what they want to do. They can do it in secret. But when you do something against God, you had better watch out. Because when you do it against God, you may think it's in the secret, but God will bring it out. And He'll bring it out in the most unusual way. I don't know about you, but I tried to live my life like an open book. And I have done things that I wasn't proud of. And I found that God had me confessing it in front of people that I would never thought I would confess. And I would say, you know, this is between us. Later on, find out it's not between us. I believe it was God's way of bringing out those things that should have been brought out. God will bring out your sin. If you don't repent of it, He'll bring it out. The next, we see David said unto Nathan, key words, I have sinned against the Lord. You want to live like a king? You got to act like a king. And David comes back to himself and realizes there is no hiding this. I can make up excuse after excuse why this happened. But the truth of the matter is, if I'm going to go beyond where I'm at right now, the only thing I can do is say, look, I have sinned. That's how a king lives. King's life is not always happy, but a king's life can be happy with one little lamb. David lived a life of sin. He did a life that destroyed, he lived a life that destroyed others. You know, we look at Uriah being killed, but did you know that there was other servants also killed with him? And because David pronounced it, whoever did this to that little lamb was going to have to pay fourfold. The story goes on to say that David lost four children by the sword.
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We'll see you next time.

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Now we continue with our Bible reading at 1 Corinthians 5:1. It is actually reported that there is immorality among you, and immorality of such a kind as does not exist even among the Gentiles, that someone has his father's wife. You have become arrogant and have not mourned instead, so that the one who had done this deed would be removed from your midst. For I, on my part, though absent in body but present in spirit, have already judged him who has so committed this, as though I were present. In the name of our Lord Jesus, when you are assembled, and I with you in spirit, with the power of our Lord Jesus, I have decided to deliver such a one to Satan for the destruction of his flesh, so that his spirit may be saved in the day of the Lord Jesus. Your boasting is not good. Do you not know that a little leaven leavens the whole lump of dough? Clean out the old leaven so that you may be a new lump, just as you are in fact unleavened. For Christ, our Passover, also has been sacrificed. Therefore let us celebrate the feast, not with old leaven, nor with the leaven of malice and wickedness, but with the unleavened bread of sincerity and truth. I wrote you in my letter not to associate with immoral people. I did not at all mean with the immoral people of this world, or with the covetous and swindlers, or with idolaters, for then you would have to go out of the world. But actually, I wrote to you not to associate with any so-called brother, if he is an immoral person, or covetous, or an idolater, or a reviler, or a drunkard, or a swindler, not even to eat with such a one. For what have I to do with judging outsiders? Do you not judge those who are within the church? But those who are outside, God judges. Remove the wicked man from among yourselves. 1 Corinthians chapter 6. Does any one of you, when he has a case against his neighbor, dare to go to law before the unrighteous and not before the saints? Or do you not know that the saints will judge the world? If the world is judged by you, are you not competent to constitute the smallest law courts? Do you not know that we will judge angels? How much more matters of this life? So if you have law courts dealing with matters of this life, do you appoint them as judges who are of no account in the church? I say this to your shame. Is it so that there is not among you one wise man who will be able to decide between his brethren, but brother goes to law with brother, and that before unbelievers? Actually, then, it is already a defeat for you that you have lawsuits with one another. Why not rather be wronged? Why not rather be defrauded? On the contrary, you yourselves wrong and defraud. You do this even to your brethren. Or do you not know that the unrighteous will not inherit the kingdom of God? Do not be deceived. Neither fornicators, nor idolaters, nor adulterers, nor effeminate, nor homosexuals, nor thieves, nor the covetous, nor drunkards, nor revilers, nor swindlers will inherit the kingdom of God. Such were some of you. But you were washed. But you were sanctified. But you were justified in the name of the Lord Jesus Christ and in the Spirit of our God. We will continue this reading from the Bible, if the Lord wills it, next time. This is The Word, simply reading from the Scriptures.

Now we continue reading from the Bible at the beginning of 2 Corinthians chapter 12. Boasting is necessary, though it is not profitable, but I will go on to visions and revelations of the Lord. I know a man in Christ who 14 years ago, whether in the body I do not know, or out of the body I do not know, God knows, such a man was caught up to the third heaven. And I know how such a man, whether in the body or apart from the body, I do not know, God knows, was caught up into paradise and heard inexpressible words, which a man is not permitted to speak. On behalf of such a man I will boast, but on my own behalf I will not boast, except in regard to my weaknesses. For if I do wish to boast, I will not be foolish, for I will be speaking the truth. But I refrain from this, so that no one will credit me with more than he sees in me or hears from me. Because of the surpassing greatness of the revelations, for this reason, to keep me from exalting myself, there was given me a thorn in the flesh, a messenger of Satan to torment me, to keep me from exalting myself. Concerning this, I implored the Lord three times that it might leave me. And he has said to me, My grace is sufficient for you, for power is perfected in weakness. Most gladly, therefore, I will rather boast about my weaknesses, so that the power of Christ may dwell in me. Therefore, I am well content with weaknesses, with insults, with distresses, with persecutions, with difficulties, for Christ's sake. For when I am weak, then I am strong. I have become foolish. You yourselves compelled me. Actually, I should have been commended by you, for in no respect was I inferior to the most eminent apostles, even though I am a nobody. The signs of a true apostle were performed among you with all perseverance, by signs and wonders and miracles. For in what respect were you treated as inferior to the rest of the churches, except that I myself did not become a burden to you? Forgive me this wrong.

2 Corinthians 12:14. Here for this third time I am ready to come to you, and I will not be a burden to you, for I do not seek what is yours, but you. For children are not responsible to save up for their parents, but parents for their children. I will most gladly spend and be expended for your souls. If I love you more, am I to be loved less? But be that as it may, I did not burden you myself. Nevertheless, crafty fellow that I am, I took you in by deceit. Certainly I have not taken advantage of you through any of those whom I have sent to you, have I? I urged Titus to go, and I sent the brother with him. Titus did not take any advantage of you, did he? Did we not conduct ourselves in the same spirit and walk in the same steps? This is The Word with Nicholas Hope. And the address here is Post Office Box 444, Paradise, California, 95969.

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1: Hello. Oh, hello, God. I'm so glad you called. I have some really tough finals coming up, and I could sure use some extra wisdom. Also, I'm still trying to find an inexpensive car. Do you think you could arrange something?
3: Are your prayers just shopping lists for God to fill out?
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1: Oh, okay. 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
0: Did you mention the car?
1: Yeah, I told him. Anything else?
0: 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I'd like it to turn out nice.
1: And Bob is going out. Don't let Bob make a fool out of himself again.
0: Did you tell him?
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0: Mention to him that I'm failing birdwatching 101. 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
1: I'm not gonna tell... 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
0: So that was God on the line, huh? What do you want?
1: I don't know. I didn't ask.
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0: Hey, there's a new restaurant in town. How about we eat there today?
6: Nah, they have too many kids working there.
0: Well, what do you have against kids?
6: Ah, kids today. 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
0: There's a yellow light.
6: Riding their skateboards all over the place.
0: Harold, yellow light.
6: Playing their stupid video games.
0: Bad light!
6: Totally oblivious to the world around them. 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
0: Harold, there's a crosswalk up there.
6: They just have no common courtesy.
0: Harold, people in the crosswalk.
6: They simply show no respect for other people.
0: Look out!
6: Hey, get out of the road! Can't you see I'm driving here?
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6: 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Guess I better put on my seatbelt.
3: The Bible states that everyone has sinned. Have you thought about your need for forgiveness? 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
25: Matthew.
26: Sorry.
25: It's okay. I just need you to listen to me.
26: I know that a lot of times, Mom, it might not seem like I'm listening to you, but I am. I hear you. And what you say really does matter to me.
27: I mean, let's be honest. No kid likes rules, but I get why we have them. I hear you, and I know it's because you care.
28: All the talks we've had over the years, including what you've told me about not using alcohol and other drugs, they stick with me. 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
26: Hey, want a drink?
28: 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So thank you, Dad, for talking and preparing me for what's ahead.
26: Thanks, Mom. 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
27: Thank you for letting me know what you expect, so I can try to meet your expectations.
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33: Hosea chapter 10, verse 12 says, "Sow to yourselves in righteousness, reap in mercy, break up your fallow ground, for it is time to seek the Lord till he come and rain righteousness upon you. Yes, it is time to seek the Lord. Let's listen now to the latter time voice, Prophet Leonard Jones, as he delivers the revelatory word through the Holy Spirit. It will be life-changing.
0: Today I want to talk about uncleanness. And I'm coming from my scriptural text from 1 Thessalonians chapter 2, verse 3. For our exhortation was not of deceit, nor of uncleanness, nor in guile. Let's focus on the uncleanness. We are living in a time where we must be a student of the Word of God. As I mentioned before, the word exhortation in the Greek means parakleo. It is to call for. And this is a time that the Holy Spirit is calling for the church to rise, to come forth, to move in authority and power. Exhortation is to encourage us as people. It's designed to get us to a place where the church will no longer be confined to the four walls of the church, but that the church will then go forth, according to Luke chapter 4 and verse 18. That I tell you right now that the Lord is positioning the church for a radical revival in these last days. But let me tell you something. The enemy is strategizing against the church. He strategizes. He come against us with different schemes, different wiles. So we must be careful. We must be on the lookout. And one of the things that the enemy uses is the word uncleanness. For Paul said, for our exhortation was not of deceit, nor was it of uncleanness. So therefore, we must continue to be alert. We must be on guard for those things that will try to deceive us and upset us and sideswipe us. The word uncleanness in the Greek text means akathartos. And the way I spell it is akathartos. This word simply means filthiness, obscenity, indecency, outrageousness, turpitude, and depravity. It is something that is unclean. Something that is impure. It is mixed because it's adulterated with a wrong mix. And hence, therefore, it is unclean because it is tainted by sin. It is impure. It's an impure person. It's dealing with the unclean thing. And it's no different that if we're, as the church, going to be maximized to our fullest potential, we must have the word of God that is unadulterated, the word that is pure, so that you and I can grow in the things of God. That in this hour that we'll become spiritual giants. It is no different in the natural realm as if you put bad gas into your tank, in your car to drive. It is gas. It is still gas, but that gas has been tainted. And if that gas has been tainted, that means, or has been mixed with something that is not right, that means your vehicle would not operate in its optimal capacity. In other words, that vehicle can stall, it won't even crank, car will begin to flutter. That vehicle would not operate the way it was intended. So we must be careful of the exhortation that we listen to, because we want this exhortation that we hear to drive us to a greater place, to drive us to be able to maximize our full potential. And I'm telling you, if we're not careful, people are out here mixing the word of God, using their wrong motives to bring forth something that will stagnate your spirituality. It will stagnate your growth. We want the word of God in its purest form to to bring us to revelation power, to bring us to that place that God intended for the church to be. In other words, we want to be at our greatest point, especially in the times that we're living in. We are living in end time moments right now. So therefore, we must be prepared. We must have an ear to hear what the Spirit of the living God is saying. So let me tell you something. You can know the Word of God, but you must be able to rightly divide the Word of God. And many times we are hearing the Word of God, and if that Word of God is not pure, that means that that preacher, that minister, or that prophet, or that apostle, or whomever, can take the Word of God and begin to twist the Word of God to get their own interpretation, which can be tainted, which can be contaminated based off the Spirit that

pure mindset. The Bible says, let this mind be in you that was also in Christ. And so therefore, if I'm going to preach the word of God, I'm going to give you exhortation, I want to make sure that I have the mind of Christ. Remember that the fivefold ministry was designed for the perfecting of the saints, the work of the ministry, and for the edifying of the

immaturity. And we have to come up quick, people, because the Spirit of God is pouring out in His revelation. He's pouring His Spirit out upon all flesh. And so we must be in position to receive the Word of God. So therefore, we must be in a position to receive the Word of God, the engrafted Word of God, which is able to save and shake up our emotions and get us to a place to align up with the Word of God. Therefore, and then when we understand the word exhortation and we understand it, it brings us to a greater place, then we can learn how to submit to authorities. Because let me tell you something. The Bible says, submit yourselves, therefore, unto who? God. Let me tell you something. Resist the devil, and guess what? He shall what? Flee from you. So therefore, when you are exalted and you are built up in the things of God, it teaches you how to submit. And then you can walk in spiritual warfare by resisting the enemy. So therefore, we must study to show ourselves approved unto God, a workman that needeth not to be ashamed, but rightly dividing. Listen, a workman is someone who searches the scriptures, who let the Spirit of God speak to them and let them know, is this of you, Lord, or is this not of you? And I'm telling you, we got to work at this thing. We must allow the Spirit of God to speak to us in this hour so that we can get the Word of God, the unadulterated Word of God. Because many a time, again, like I said, the words have been tainted to a certain degree. And a lot of times, unfortunately, many saints hear the Word and they can't tell the difference. But I'm here to tell you, as a minister of the Lord, to let you know that the Word of God, the exhortation, can be affected by deceit. It can be affected by uncleanness, and the exhortation can be affected by guile. But today, you must focus on something that is being mixed. In other words, you can get 99% word, and you can get 1% something that is impure. And all it takes is just that

0: word of God, and it's the word of God. But what is it? Its intention? Is it coming from a spirit of love? That is one indicator to let you know if this word or this exhortation has been tainted. Is the person who's speaking the word of God, are they walking in love? Is the spirit based out of love? And that is the greatest thing that you and I can have as believers, is to be able to walk in the spirit of love. Or else we're going to be a sounding brass and a tinkling cymbal. But every man of God must walk in humility. And then when we preach the word of God, do we walk in humility? Are we humble? Are we carrying a spirit of pride? Because the spirit of pride can also take the word of God. It can also cause it to be impure. It can cause it to be in a sinful state when you walk in a spirit of pride. As we teach and minister the word of the Lord, we must do it with humbleness and meekness. We must make sure that we stay humble before the Lord. And I tell you, God giveth grace to the humble. He resisteth the pride, but he giveth grace unto the humble. So we must be humble. And that is one of the things that help us to walk in a pure heart. The Bible said only the pure in heart shall see God. And the way we're going to see God is when we begin to give everything to the Lord Jesus Christ and submit ourselves and preach the word of God. And preach it in his intent, not our intent, but his intent, his will, his mind, what he wants to build up the saints of God in these end times. So, man of God, woman of God, be encouraged today, because God wants to bring us to a greater place in the kingdom of God. And so we must not be sidetracked. We must be unmovable, always abounding in the work of the Lord. We must be encouraged. We need the exhortation. We need the exhortation so that the saints of God can be radical, that we can be strong in the Lord and in the power of his might. But we must be careful of those who come to take the word of God through uncleanness. This is the word of the Lord for this hour. And next week, I will begin to preach and teach on guile. Because that is the next thing that we have to focus on, is guile, trickery, to bait you, to deceive you. And so, therefore, I will touch on that on next week. But be blessed until next time. Amen.
1: 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Remember to not be just a hearer of the word, but a doer of the word as well. This is First Lady Chellis Jones, and thank you for listening. Until next time.
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3: Well, here we are back in the studio to record another book review. We have with us today Rachel Blitch Glanton. Rachel, thank you for coming back and doing another review with us. Tell us what book you have for us today. What are we going to review?
4: Today, we're going to go over Fervent, A Woman's Battle Plan for Serious, Specific, Strategic Prayer by Priscilla Schreier.
3: I love that book.
4: It's fantastic.
3: Yes, it is.
4: I'm so excited because there are so many things in this book that really just bring to light all these things that live in the darkness in our lives.
3: Yes.
4: And we need that clarity. We need to be sure we understand. There's a place in the front of the book where she quotes two lines from The Lord of the Rings, The Two Towers movie. Theoden says, "I will not risk open war." And Aragorn says, "Open war is upon you, whether you risk it or not.
3: Amen.
4: And
3: that's
4: this,
3: right.
4: I think she chose well because that's truly what this is. Now, this book is a product of, or it came in tangent with the movie War Room.
3: Yes.
4: And the wonderful thing about this book is that she really gives us a great description of who our enemy is.
3: Mm-hmm.
4: She gives us a very clear-cut understanding of the strategies that he uses against us.
3: Right.
4: To try to help make us believe his story,
3: mm-hmm.
4: not God's story.
3: Right.
4: Mm-hmm. And so what I want to do as I do this book review, I'm going to just very plainly say just a very, very, very quickly about some of the things that she says. The most important part of this is to pray. Now, one of the things the Lord says, you know, and I'm just going to go to that exactly.
3: Okay.
4: Is... In Matthew 21:13, he says, and this is not part of the book, this is just something the Lord laid on my heart to say. Then Jesus went to the temple. This is in chapter 21, verse 13. Jesus 12 and 13. Jesus went to the temple of God and drove out all of those who brought and sold in the temple and bought and overturned the tables and the money changers and the seats of those who sold doves. And he said to them, "It is written, 'My house shall be called a house of prayer,' but you have made it a den of thieves." Now, I think a lot of times, thank you, Lord, for your word, because
3: yes.
4: I think a lot of times we forget that, well, a lot of times we're believing these lies and we're part of this problem.
3: Uh-huh.
4: And this book really very, very... very well addresses that issue. So what I want to talk about here right at the very beginning is her first introduction here just basically says this means war, at which, you know, goes along with that movie. And I'm going to read a little section here. And
3: okay.
4: I think it's on the second page, and it says, "This book is not meant for pretty reading. It is not for coffee table curiosity or other such cameo appearances. Think of it instead as industrial grade survival gear, duct tape and super glue, leather straps lashed around it, old shoelaces maybe, in tight double knots, whatever it takes to keep it all together. Because of this war, the fight of your life, a very real enemy has been strategizing and scheming against you, assaulting you, coming after your emotions, your mind, your man, your child, your future. In fact, he's doing it right this second, right where you're sitting, right where you are. But I say his reign of terror stops here, stops now. He might keep coming, but he won't have the victory anymore because it all starts falling apart when we start praying."
3: Yes.
4: She's done a great job here of giving you a really good description of who our enemy is.
3: Mm-hmm.
4: And in order to fight any battle you're in life, let's just talk about the physical for a second.
3: Right.
4: You've got to know what you're dealing with.
3: Right.
4: In
3: yes.
4: order to get the dishes from dirty to clean, there is a process.
3: Mm-hmm.
4: And I believe that she lays out here in this book a very clear-cut process of identifying the dirty dishes, identifying how to wash the dishes,
3: uh-huh.
4: and how to get them over there in the drain and then into the cabinet where they belong.
3: Right.
4: And I use that analogy because that is what this book does. It shows you who the enemy is.
3: Mm-hmm.
4: She tells you how it is that he strategizes against you in the very areas of your life that
3: yes.
4: he attacks. And then she shows you what the Word of God has to say about each of those deceitful, underhanded, manipulative strategies.
3: Mm-hmm.
4: And then she tells you how to apply that and really challenges you. So this isn't really, I'm going to call this book mental homework, because this isn't really a book that you can just read and put down and not think about anymore.
3: Right.
4: It's going to continue to be in your mind and your
3: yes.
4: heart, because it presents to you real options that work.
3: Yes.
4: So I challenge you today to get this book, Fervent, A Woman's Battle Plan for Specific, Strategic, Serious Prayer.
3: Yes.
4: And I'm going to tell you, there are so many good things in here, I can't even begin.
3: It is a fantastic book. And Rachel, I went out and got that book right after we had seen the movie War Room. And I have a funny story I want to inject to you right here before we get into the meat of this book.
4: Awesome.
3: After I read this book, in the back of it, you know, you have the, it gives you little index cards where she encourages you to write prayers and the different
4: and
3: things.
4: And put them wherever you need to in your house or in your car.
3: In my house, I really don't have like a room that I have set aside that is my prayer room.
4: Mm-hmm.
3: But the one place that I have that I cannot, that people won't bother me is my bathroom downstairs in our room, our master bath. I got that and I sat at my dining room table and I mean, I wrote out prayers for Bill, for ourselves, our church, each one of our children specifically and what I know they're battling specifically, our grandchildren, my parents, my siblings. I mean, I just went over the whole gamut. Also, how she starts in there, first of all, declaring who you are in the Lord, reminding it, you know, and all of those. So, I mean, I had these cards, but those little cards were not nearly enough, so I wrote on front and back. Then I got a notebook, and I wrote out pages over all our children everything. And then I found pictures, just pictures. And on the ceramic tile in my bathroom, I mean, if you're sitting on my toilet looking straight
4: that's awesome.
3: At this wall, it was taped up with cards, pictures, I mean, just everything. Okay, so that's what I done after the book. So I'm in there and I'm praying and I'm, you know, all this kind of stuff. And I didn't think about telling Bill, hey, this is what I've done. So he comes in, and anybody that knows my husband knows what a cut-up he is. He comes in. And he said, I walked in the bathroom, I looked in the mirror, and as I looked in the mirror, I saw these pictures on the back wall and all this writing. And he said, my first thought was, uh-oh, I've seen this in movies. People, you know, serial killers and things like that. And I looked at him, I said, really? That's what you thought? He said, but then I stopped and I turned around and I started reading, and it was talking about the prayer you had for me and the prayer. He's like, oh, okay, she's praying for this. This is her prayer.
4: What a relief, he thought, I bet.
3: Yes. But, I mean, I had to bring that in because I'm like, Bill, really, you would think that? Why would your first thought be that? But anyway, if he was here, he's not with us today for this book review. But if he was, he would tell you that story, and he tells it much more funnier than I do.
4: I bet.
3: But anyway, let's go ahead and get into the meat of this book and let people know why they should go get this book.
4: Okay, I'm going to do the best that I can. her grandmother is kind of the inspiration in this book of how she came to the decision that she really needed to get serious with the Lord and write them down on the cards you were talking about and writing out her prayers. She ran across, and in here there's an image of her hand over her grandmother's and is sitting on a spiral binder notebook, and that immediately connected with my heart because that's what I use as well.
3: Right.
4: And when she was describing the experience with her grandmother and the time that she would have with her is very precious, and they'd eat ice cream and you know, French fries from McDonald's, and she was waiting for her grandmother's great words of wisdom. And she said she even turned on a recorder because she knew this was going to be so involved and so
3: right.
4: deep. And the woman, you know, hesitated and, you know, ate another French fry and lapped up some more sundae and ice cream sundae, and she said, so I won't forget. I write it because it don't, so I don't forget. And she said she was just amazed at the simplicity of that message. And
3: right.
4: And I, you know, I feel that same way. I feel
3: yes.
4: like we do forget, and that's the most important part of this, because our minds and our hearts, our families and our every situation seem to be under siege all the time.
3: Yes. Yes.
4: So if we remember and know how we felt or what we felt the Lord said to us at that moment, if we're smart enough to jot it down, then later maybe we can make it into a prayer.
3: Right.
4: And I believe he speaks to us in revelation as often as we are obedient.
3: Uh-huh.
4: And I think that she addresses that here. She does it in a much broader topic. But

Be strong, have faith. For today's daily walk through the Bible, let's look at 1 Corinthians 16:13. Watch. Stand fast in the faith. Be brave. Be strong. As you take the next few steps in your life's journey, your faith will be tested many times. Every life, including yours, is a series of successes and failures, celebrations and disappointments, joys and sorrows. Every step of the way, through every triumph and tragedy, God will stand by your side and strengthen you, if you have faith in Him. Jesus taught His disciples that if they had faith, they could move mountains. You can too. If you place your faith, your trust, indeed your life, in the hands of Christ Jesus, you'll be amazed at the marvelous things He can do with you and through you. Faith is a willingness to believe in things that are unseeable and trust in things that are unknowable. Today and every day, strengthen your faith through praise, through worship, through Bible study, and through prayer. God has big plans for you, so trust His plans and strengthen your faith in Him. With God, all things are possible, and He stands ready to help you accomplish miraculous things with your life, if you have faith. Remember, the scripture for today's daily walk says, watch, stand fast in the faith, be brave, be strong. 1 Corinthians 16:13.

humbled by his sacrifice. It's today's lesson from the Proverbs. Proverbs 13 and verse 11. Wealth gotten by vanity shall be diminished, but he that gathereth by labor shall increase. Galatians 6 and verse 14 says, but as for me, I will never boast about anything except the cross of our Lord Jesus Christ, through whom the world has been crucified to me and I to the world. As we consider Christ's sacrifice on the cross, we should be profoundly humbled. It can be hard to even understand that Jesus chose to die on that awful cross just for us. Each one of us is as important to him and to the Father as all of us. Generations and generations before and after are. And today, as we come to Christ in prayer, we do so in a spirit of humble devotion. Christ humbled himself on the cross for you. He shed his blood for you. He has offered to walk with you through this life and throughout all eternity. As you approach him today in prayer, think about his sacrifice and his grace and be humble. Remember today's lesson from the Proverbs, humbled by his sacrifice. Wealth gotten by vanity shall be diminished, but he that gathereth by labor shall increase. Proverbs 13 and verse 11.

0: Now we continue reading the words of Jesus Christ from the Bible, John 14:28. You heard that I said to you, I go away, and I will come to you. If you loved me, you would have rejoiced because I go to the Father, for the Father is greater than I. Now I have told you before it happens, so that when it happens, you may believe. I will not speak much more with you, for the ruler of the world is coming, and he has nothing in me. But so that the world may know that I love the Father, I do exactly as the Father commanded me. Get up, let us go from here. John chapter 15. I am the true vine, and my Father is the vine dresser. Every branch in me that does not bear fruit, he takes away, and every branch that bears fruit, he prunes it, so that it may bear more fruit. You are already clean because of the word which I have spoken to you. Abide in me, and I in you. As the branch cannot bear fruit of itself, unless it abides in the vine, so neither can you unless you abide in me. I am the vine, you are the branches. He who abides in me, and I in him, he bears much fruit. For apart from me, you can do nothing. If anyone does not abide in me, he is thrown away as a branch, and dries up, and they gather them, and cast them into the fire, and they are burned. If you abide in me, and my words abide in you, ask whatever you wish, and it will be done for you. My Father is glorified by this, that you bear much fruit, and so prove to be my disciples. Just as the Father has loved me, I have also loved you. Abide in my love. If you keep...
1: Good morning. This is Evangelist T.D. Schaefer.
2: And Sister Rose Schaefer.
1: We welcome you to Light of the World Ministry, light in the dark world, with the power of God's true word and God's true light, Jesus Christ, the true light, with an open heart and an open mind. Let's move right on in to today's message and hear what God has for us today.
3: Mess and learning to trust in God.
1: That's what God wants you to know. And then when he does that, he will offer you the living water. Amen. The living water of Jesus Christ. Amen. And in Psalm 23, and he shall be like a tree planted beside the river of water that brings forth fruit in its season. See, that's what God wants to do. He wants you to know about that water. Oh, he'll plant you. Oh, you may be in a dry, hurt place into your life. You may be in a desert place into your life. But Jesus wants you to have that living water tonight. He'll give you that living water tonight. And then he says he'll plant you. I'll plant you just like a tree sitting right on side the riverbank right there. Oh, you can let those roots get down into that moist ground. Oh, those leaves will be purdy. But in its season right there, it's going to be fruit. Fruit like you've never seen before. And it's going to be the fruit of Jesus Christ. Jesus letting you know you better be planted by something, because he's coming. And he's coming quickly, I'm here to tell you. Glory, hallelujah. Praise God. He restores my soul. When the sheep fair force their head, when they put their head down grazing in the grass with the head, like that grazing. See, the head gets cut up and gets scratched up. The hair gets pulled off. And the shepherd takes and he puts oil on the head to heal it up. Is what he does. But see, this is what Jesus does with us. Yes. And it says right there in Matthew 11:28, come unto me, all labor and are heavy laden, and I will give you rest. Oh, you may be tired. You may don't went too far, saying, I don't know if I can carry this ministry anymore. I don't know if I can carry this burden. I don't know if I can carry this sickness. I don't know if I can no more. But he says, come unto me, all who are what heavy laden, and I will give you rest. He leadeth me in the path of righteousness for his name's sake. At times the sheep will leave the path and get lost. Yes. But the shepherd will go after them.
2: Yes.
1: See, a shepherd will go after the lost. And that's what Jesus does for us right there. Amen.
2: Amen.
1: Just like what it says in Matthew 18:12. How doeth you think, if a man has 100 sheep and one of them to be gone astray, does he not leave the 99 and go unto the mountain to seek that which gone astray.
2: Yes.
1: See, that's what God is telling. He says, I'm the great shepherd. My sheep, I had 100. One gone, I got 99. There's one out there, and I'm going after them, and I'm going to get them. I'm going to get them before the wolves get them. I'm going to get them before the wolf would devour them and kill them and destroy them. I have 100, and I got a claim on them. See, that's what Jesus is telling you tonight. He's got a claim on you tonight. He bought you with that precious blood, and he was none to perish, and he will send his servant into the highway, into the byway, and compel you to come back to the Word of God. That's what the shepherd, our Lord Jesus, would do for us. He will keep calling you. Have you ever went astray and kept hearing Jesus call you?
4: Yep.
1: Jesus called me for years. I run and I run and I run. I try to lose Jesus and doing liquor, women, and everything in between. But the thing of it is, through all that, Jesus kept calling me. And he kept calling me. And he kept calling me. I'm here to tell you tonight, don't turn a deaf ear to Jesus Christ. You better could answer him, because the time is running short. I thank God that he finally rested me. There's times I preached it and told it so many times, I wish I could go back to years. The years when Jesus called me to minister. I wish I could go back to the year and stayed in the church and did what God had me to do. But maybe it was God's plan to let me go through the hurt and through the pain, through the suffering, through the sorrow, through the hunger, through whatever it may be, that I can draw closer to him who slept on concrete, who slept on a newspaper on the floor, who slept on newspaper on the ground, who sat there and didn't have nothing to pull them overnight, who sat there and didn't know when the next meal was. Who? Here I am. I have right here. It was my fault that I did every bit of that. All the hell and hurt that I went through, I did it to myself.
2: Yes.
1: But praise God, I can stand here today and tell you that Jesus Christ pulled me through it. I don't want your sympathy. I don't want none of that, because Jesus was the one pulling me through.
2: Hallelujah.
1: Amen.
2: Amen.
1: Praise God. And in Psalm 23:4, yea, though I walk through the valleys of the shadows of death, I will fear no evil. The power of darkness, the powerful attack by Satan. Yea, though I walk through the valleys of the shadows of death, I will fear no evil. There's times we all walk through things into our lives. There's times we may say that. See, the thing of it is, I have not laid on my deathbed, so I can't tell you about that one. But there's times when sickness hit me. There's times when I was in the hospital with my heart. There's times I didn't know what to expect. There's times I was in the hospital with my heart. I knew Jesus, but I didn't know Jesus. You understand? And I tell you what, there were some dark valleys into my time. There was dark valleys into my life right there. And he says in 1 Peter 5:8, be sober, be vigilant, because your adversary, the devil, is as a roaring lion, walking about seeking who he may devour, is what he's talking about. The devil himself is walking about seeking who he may devour. It says right there in Psalm 23:4, for you are with me, your rod, your staff, that comfort me. The lamb is to allow the shepherd to fight for him. Amen.
2: Yes.
1: See, this is what we're supposed to do, is allow the shepherd to fight for us. Amen.
2: Yes.
1: See, the thing of it is, with us, what we want to do, we want to fight for ourselves. But what he's telling us, the lamb should allow the shepherd to fight for him. He's got a rod and he's got a staff. You got a sheep right there. And with the sheep right here, he can take the rod and fight them off. He can take the staff and hit them and fight them back to take care of the sheep. These are my sheep right here. And he'll sit there and he'll put himself in between the wolf, the devil, the adversary, what he would do. And then he said, these are my sheep. Leave them alone. He will fight for you if you allow him to fight for you. In fact, the only fight that we are told to fight is the good fight of faith, and that is in 1 Timothy 6:12. What a comfort it is to know what the rod and staff are considered is to beat back the powerful attack of the devil. Psalm 23:5. You prepared a table before me in the presence of my enemies. Oh, I tell you what, I like that right there. You prepared a table for me in the presence of my enemies. Amen. You know, can I say a little something about that? Where I used to work at, I was buddy-buddy with everybody. When I dedicated my life to the Lord, they all hated me. But He prepared a table for me in the presence of my enemy. He prepared blessings, hope, mercy, grace, and all those enemies saw everything God did for me. They saw the hurt that was in my life, and they seen a change in my life.
4: Yeah. Mm-hmm.
1: They seen me come from one of them that could teach you cussing language. I could teach you words you never heard of. If you wanted somebody cussed out, they come and got me. I was good. I could build you up and I could cut you down in a minute. But see, the thing of it is, what I'm trying to tell you, they seen me change. They seen me go into the ministry. They seen me battle through, get my license to preach. They seen the change. Yea, He prepared a table for me in the presence of my enemies. That's the table He prepares for you. You want blessings from God? You want things from God? Yea, though you may walk through the valley of the shadows of death, He has prepared a table for you in the presence of your enemy. You may have sickness. You may have hurt. And all of a sudden, there's a miracle of healing into your life. He prepared a table before you in the presence of your enemy. Amen? This is what I'm trying to tell you. You prepared a table for me in the presence of my enemy. And those enemies cannot touch that prepared table. What God has prepared for you. What He's prepared for you. He prepared a place called heaven for you. He went and made a what? A place for you. And if it was not so, I would have kept you. And the enemy cannot touch you. Hold out your hand. Jesus got you in the palm of His hand. And guess what? The enemies cannot pluck you out. This is what I'm telling you about the prepared table. These are the blessings of God. And the enemies cannot touch that table. In Matthew 22 and 30 right there, that you may eat and drink at the table in my kingdom. What are we going to be eating? What are we going to be drinking? Mrs. Rose ain't going to be worried about that salad she left at home. I guarantee you, it's going to be something good. Amen. Because we're going to be sitting at His table.
4: Yes, amen.
1: 23 and 5. You're anointing my head with oil.
4: Yes.
1: The anointing of the Holy Spirit. My cup runneth over.
4: Yes.
1: This refers to abundance. Amen?
4: Amen.
1: Who wants abundance? Let's get to abundance. You know what abundance means? More. Gracious. Plenty. I tell people, my cup runneth over. I'm drinking from the saucer. My cup is full. It overflowed into the saucer. Now I'm drinking out of it. That's the abundance of God. In Psalms 116 and 13, I will take the cup of salvation and call upon the name of the Lord. To be saved, you have the right to go to the Father.
4: Yes.
1: I don't need to go to no priest and tell them, look, I got this, I got that. He's going to tell you so many Hail Marys, so many this and so many that. No, I don't have to do that. By my name being written in the Lamb books of life, that I call upon the name of the Lord one day. Whoever call upon the name of the Lord shall be saved. I can go into the throne room. I can go into the throne room now and say, Heavenly Father, I come to you in the name of Jesus. That gives me the right to come into the throne room and ask the Father for myself.
4: Amen.
1: Because I went through the blood of Jesus Christ. Any other way is like a thief and a robber. You ain't going to go to God no other way. But you must go to Him through the blood of Jesus Christ. Amen?
4: Amen.
1: Amen. So, let me say this. Being saved gives us the right to go to the Father. It says right there in Psalm 23 and 6, surely goodness and mercy shall follow me all the days of my life. Goodness gives us that green pasture and the still waters of our life. Mercy, I like this right here, retrieves us. Mercy calls us to salvation. And when we do foolish things and leave the path of righteousness, mercy calls us back. Mercy retrieves us.
2: Yes, hallelujah.
1: Mercy retrieves. That's what I like. Mercy retrieves us. That's what God does right there. He reaches out wherever you may be at, and He retrieves you from what you may be going through, whatever hurt, whatever foolish thing that you've done. He retrieves you, and the enemy cannot touch that table that He prepared for you. He retrieves you. And it says right there, Psalms 23:6, and I will dwell in the house of the Lord forever. As long as the Lord is our shepherd, we can expect all of this all the days of our life. In 1 Peter 5:4, and when the chief shepherd shall appear, ye shall receive a crown of glory. That fadeth not away. We will receive that crown because we will dwell in the house of the Lord forever. And He tells us in John 10:14, I am the good shepherd and know my sheep and am known of mine. See, Jesus knows you. Jesus wants to know, do you know of me? I'm known of mine. The Lord approves those who are His. They have trusted in Him. The title of the message, Learning to Trust in God. The Lord approves those who are His because they have trusted Him.
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7: 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Welcome to

0: All right. That was awesome.
1: Amen. It was wonderful song. That's the way you should praise God from the inside out. Mm-hmm. So,
0: right.
1: Why is that your heartbeat?
2: Well, for a lot of reasons. I think the main one is because when I went off to college, I really struggled with finding myself, and I just wanted to find myself over and over. And then this song just helped me realize that, you know, because it doesn't say find yourself with God. It says the art of losing myself and bringing you praise. And that just really helped me in, you know, knowing that it's not necessarily finding yourself, but it's just losing yourself and letting God just come in and consume all of you and praising him in that. And so
0: refill you with the Spirit.
2: Yeah.
1: It's an important statement about losing yourself, because when we try to find ourselves, a lot of times we have a direction that we want
2: that
1: to go.
2: That we want, yeah.
1: And rather than the direction that God wants,
0: God wants you to go. Right, yeah. Right. Now, with you being in college, have you found that your faith is tested with the maybe the liberal students or liberal professors?
2: Mm-hmm. Oh, yeah, definitely.
0: I know you were approached by Hare Krishna.
2: Oh, goodness. Yes, I was. The way I think around that is, you know, when the professors throw their points out there, I just know that I guess I've put myself in groups to where it's not a problem. Like, my best friend in college is not influenced by that, and our church is that right. I go to in college. And so you just put yourself in the position where you don't really have to.
0: Okay, now, I know you have a home church here, which is?
2: St. Paul's Episcopal Church of Graniteville, South Carolina.
0: Okay, now, you also have a church you go to in Columbia, correct?
2: Yes.
0: And that is?
2: Well, I visited Trinity Episcopal Church a few times, but the one that I guess would be my church in Columbia is Shandon Baptist Church.
0: Okay, cool. So, she's definitely grounded.
2: Yes.
0: So, I mean, that's a good thing, especially being in college with the liberal professors trying their best to tell you there's no God and whatnot.
1: Most of college tends to be whatever the professor's belief
2: is.
1: You know, I mean, even in like a secular subject,
2: mm-hmm.
1: if they believe that this subject or say evolution, if they believe this particular thing about evolution, they're going to teach that.
2: And they're going to test you on
1: right.
2: it. And you gotta,
1: I mean, if you had 100 different professors all that believed in evolution,
2: mm-hmm.
1: they would all teach something different because that's their idea.
0: I think mm-hmm. it's funny that they try to teach evolution as fact, but they forget to add the first part of that, and that's the theory of evolution.
1: Exactly. Yeah.
0: It's just a theory,
1: and most
0: which
1: things,
0: I don't believe in. So.
1: Most things in college are theories, you know.
0: Mm-hmm. Right.
1: And it goes back to what you were saying about losing yourself in the Lord. If we just try to find ourselves, we're going on our theory
2: exactly.
1: of what it is. But when you lose yourself in the Lord, then it really does open your eyes to other
2: mm-hmm.
1: things. My son, for instance, you know, he went off to college. I start seeing things, him think different ways about
2: mm-hmm.
1: things. But then I noticed that he started depending more on God to show him the things that he needed to see. And his attitude started changing.
0: Right, because I'm same way. Like, I don't mind hearing other people's thoughts, but I know what is truth,
1: mm-hmm.
0: and that's what I go by. I enjoy all the different thoughts and theories and all that. I mean, to me, it's humorous, some of them, but I'm grounded in truth, and that's what I stick with.
1: Right. Even in as a pastor of many years, when I came to South Carolina and listened to Henry Schaefer and Steve Hall and different ones, they had different ideas than I had, but when they speak the truth, I can receive that truth, even though it's not exactly what I thought it was.
0: I mean, God's word is God's word. As long as they don't go trying to change that.
1: Right.
2: Yeah.
1: You have the absolutes.
0: You've got different spins on different stories,
1: mm-hmm.
0: But God's word is still God's word. And it might affect you, you know, of course, we've talked about this before, it affects you different one day
1: mm-hmm.
0: from the next.
1: Much like music does.
0: Right.
2: Mm-hmm. In this song, too, I've heard a lot of people use the expression, like, hit rock bottom, and when you're in college, you're by yourself, and it's, well, not by yourself, but, you know, I went off by myself, so I think hitting rock bottom would have been easy to do, but in the song it says, if I stumble again, I'm caught in your grace, and that just reminded me that, you know, no matter what you do, the platform or the bottom, I guess, is God's grace, so it's like you're not hitting
0: right.
2: the bottom, you know, because you've
0: right.
2: got that below
0: there
2: you,
0: to catch
2: and,
0: you.
2: Yeah.
0: When
1: you went to college, did you find that you had to make a lot of your own decisions that
2: yes.
1: mom and dad used to make
2: mm-hmm.
1: for you?
2: I did.
1: I would imagine that would be, I didn't go to college per se. I went through extension classes at
2: mm-hmm.
1: college. But I was always home by mom, but I was married at 18, so my difference was that, you know. But,
0: see, I went in the military, so I had other people making decisions.
1: Yeah. But I always think, you know, these college kids go off by themselves after having mom and dad make all the decisions for them. And all of a sudden, they're making all their own decisions, making their own calls.
2: If you make a bad test grade, your mom can't email the teacher and get you to take it again. Right. You know, it's all on your own.
0: Yeah, because they don't care in college, you know, because they're getting paid regardless of whether you show up or not.
2: Regardless of whether they show up, too.
0: Yeah, this is true. I'm going to take a little daddy moment here and just let everybody know how proud I am of this child of mine. She's very beautiful. She's incredibly smart, which, I mean, I'm just proud of her. And plus, she's strong in her faith, which is, that makes me more proud than anything or any accomplishment that she could have. She's strong in her faith. And, I mean, that she actually was instrumental in me coming back to my faith and trying to be what I am today. She might not realize it, but her showing me that she was doing this with no direction for me at the time woke me up to say, hey, you need to get back in church and start doing the right thing. And
1: good job, Carter.
0: Yeah. So she, because when I was starting to lean towards the church, I didn't realize she was in church and doing everything that she was doing. Then we started having conversations about it. And I was like, oh, my God.
1: And she actually did a sermon here on the,
0: yes,
1: the radio that was excellent.
0: She got a little show that she needs to come back with. So she's done one show. So
1: is preaching kind of an aspiration for you? Or, you know?
2: Well, yeah.
0: Like a lay minister, I think she's like that.
2: I don't know. When I was trying to figure out what I wanted to do, I knew that I wanted to, in some way, care for people and then, in some way, teach people. And so that's why I think I chose the path nursing, because I could do that. But before I chose nursing, I was on teaching because I just like to teach. And then I found that I like to teach really quick and say what I want to say. And so, I don't know. I like giving sermons.
0: And she's good at it, too.
1: She's very good at it. And I can see the teaching part of in her. Because when someone is, as their whole life is changing because of something happened, maybe a heart attack, stroke, something like that, they do need someone to teach them, you need to be different now, and you need to do this a different way. You know?
2: Yeah.
1: And that is that quick thing. You know, you only see them for a little while, but you got that quick teaching
2: moment.
1: You have
2: to get to them while you have them.
0: Hit them hard and hit them quick. Wake them up. Well, we definitely appreciate you coming out here on your Saturday morning to record this with us. It's I know it's tough giving up, especially a beautiful Saturday like today. So thank you so much for doing that, sweetie.
1: Amen.
2: I've enjoyed it. Thank
1: you enjoyed
2: for
1: having
2: me.
0: And unfortunately, our time is up. So
1: it goes by so quick.
0: Yeah, I mean, it's real quick when you get down to it. But right now, I'd like to take a moment for our sponsors. If it's time to honor that special loved one with a monument, please call our friends at Southside Monuments. They're located at 2715 Peach Orchard Road in Augusta, Georgia. Their number is 706-798-2746. 706-798-2746. And remember, let our friends at Southside Monuments help you in your time of need. Thank you for tuning in to Heartbeats with Bill George and Bill Turner. 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
4: 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Welcome, and thank you for tuning in today to the Heaven to Earth Ministry Broadcast. This is Brother Richie Enlow proclaiming the greatest message known to man, the gospel of Jesus Christ. The gospel is the greatest piece of news that has ever come to man on planet Earth. And furthermore, the greatest thing that could ever happen in your life is for you to believe on the Lord Jesus Christ
5: and be saved. Today I am reading one verse, 1 Thessalonians chapter 5, verse 23. And the very God of peace sanctify you wholly. And I pray, God, your whole spirit and soul and body be preserved blameless unto the coming of our Lord Jesus Christ. The whole man is the spirit, the soul, and the body. That's the entire man. Man is created in God's image. God is a triune being. A triune God, meaning he is three in one. He created us as a triune being. The difference is that God is triune. He's Father, Son, and Spirit. Man is created triune as body, soul, and spirit. Listen closely. I want you to understand what I'm about to say about your whole man. In your spirit, you are God conscious. In your spirit, you have God consciousness. In your flesh, you are world conscious. You have world awareness through your flesh. And in your soul, you have self-consciousness. I want to say that again. In your spirit, that's the part of you where you're connected to God, God consciousness. In your flesh, you are connected to the world, and you have world consciousness. In your soul is where you're connected to your mind, your will, your feelings, your thoughts, your emotions. That's your self-awareness, your self-consciousness. Okay, listen. God, the Bible said, is a spirit, and they that worship him must worship him in spirit and in truth, because your spirit man is has God consciousness. Amen. But in your flesh, you have world consciousness. In your flesh, you have five senses that clues you into the world. The five senses, seeing and hearing, touch, taste, smell, world consciousness through the flesh, world awareness through the flesh. That's your carnal, that's the carnal part of you, the sensual part of you. The Bible said, all that is of the world, the lust of the flesh, lust of the eyes, and the pride of life, is not of God. The Bible said to be carnally minded or fleshly minded is death, but to be spiritually minded is life and peace. The Bible said, walk in the Spirit, and you will not satisfy the lust of the flesh. The Bible said that the Spirit and the flesh are contrary one to the other. But let's move on to the soul, the part of you where you are self-conscious, your mind, will, thoughts, feelings, and emotions. Psalm 103, he said, bless the Lord, O my soul, and all that is within me. Bless his holy name. All that is within me, that's your thoughts, your emotions, your feelings. Bless the Lord, O my soul, he said. Jesus said in John 12:27, he said, now is my soul troubled, and what shall I say? Father, save me from this hour, but for this cause came I unto this hour. Jesus is, the cross and death are looming large over him, and in his, within him, his soul, his feelings, his emotions. He says, my soul is troubled. Mark 14, he said, my soul is exceedingly sorrowful unto death. Jesus was speaking of his self-awareness. Now listen, in the Bible, consistently, both the flesh and the spirit are masculine. In the Bible, both the flesh and the spirit part of you are presented as masculine, but the soul is presented as feminine. Let me explain. The Bible says about the spirit, it calls it the spirit man, but the flesh is called the flesh man. The Bible says the spirit is the new man, but the flesh body is the old man. The Bible said that the spirit is the inner man, but the flesh body is the outward man which perishes. But they're both man, spirit man, flesh man, outward man, inner man, masculine man. But the soul is not masculine, it's feminine. Listen to Psalm 34 and verse 2. My soul shall make her boast in the Lord. The humble shall hear thereof and be glad. My soul shall make her boast in the Lord. Not his boast, because the soul is not masculine. The soul makes her boast because the soul is feminine. What are you talking about, Brother Richie? I'm telling you that the flesh and the spirit are masculine, but the soul, the inner self, thoughts, feelings, and emotions are feminine. Have you ever noticed that women are more clued into their feelings, their emotions. Men are more into what they're doing. Women are more into how they are feeling. So there, within you, there are two masculines and there's one feminine. I'll say it another way. Within you, there are two potential husbands competing for one wife. The spirit, you have God consciousness. In your flesh, you have world consciousness. In your soul, you have self-consciousness. So the spirit and the flesh are masculine, two masculines, who want to be leaders, feeders, providers, and protectors. The man wants to provide. The man wants to lead, feed, and protect his wife. I'll say it another way. Within you, there are two who want to bring home the bread. There are two who want to feed within you. But the soul, the self-conscious soul, is your thoughts and your feelings. And that's the weaker vessel. That's where you're vulnerable. And let me go on and preach it. You know, a man wants to be manly. The masculine wants to be manly. A man wants to be the head of his wife. Ephesians 5:23, for the husband is the head of the wife, even as Christ is the head of the church. The man instinctively wants to take his place as leader, feeder, provider, and protector. The man instinctively wants to bring home the bread. But there's an old, that's the new man, the spirit. But there's an old man who also wants to bring home a different kind of bread. Amen. Because the soul is feminine. It's the part of you that is feminine. Your thoughts, your will, and your feelings and your emotions. Let me say it this way. When you are saved, when you're born again, you are now connected to God through your spirit. You have God awareness in your spirit. And it is your spirit, your regenerated spirit man, who wants to feed your soul, and he will feed your soul. The Bible said, man shall not live by bread alone, but by every word which proceeds out of the mouth of God. So the diet of the spirit that is to feed your soul and build up your soul, your thoughts, your feelings, your emotions, is the Bible, the Word of God, the bread, amen, the Word that proceeds out of the mouth of God. And when the Spirit is feeding the soul in that manner, you are going to be in line with God. You're going to have faith, and there's going to be divine order within you, because the only diet of the Spirit is the Bible, amen. But what about that other man? What about that old man? That other masculine, the flesh. He wants to bring home the bread too. He wants to bring home a different kind of feeding. And the Bible said that all that is in the world, the lust of the flesh, the lust of the eyes, and the pride of life, they're not of God. If the flesh, if the world is influencing your thoughts, feelings, and emotions, if you're being controlled on the inside by the world through your flesh man, you're going to be a mess. You're going to be an emotional wreck. You're not going to have any faith. You're going to be full of fear, doubts. You're going to be unsettled, uneasy, and it's going to be impossible for you to please God, because the world, through your flesh, is influencing and dominating you. And all that is of the world is lust. Lust of flesh, lust of eyes, and the pride of life. So your soul, your thoughts, and your feelings are going to be a mess. On the inside, you're going to be uncovered. You're going to be vulnerable. Now, 1 Corinthians chapter 11 is a very misunderstood chapter here, because it says in this chapter that a woman needs a covering. Remember, woman, the women are the feminine, the weaker vessel. It says here that the woman needs a covering, but it's talking about hair, but it's not really talking about hair. It's talking about the hair for a woman is her covering. And he says, judge ye among yourselves. Is it comely for a woman to pray unto God uncovered? And he's saying that the woman ought to have hair because it's given to her as a covering and it's glorious. But for the man, his hair is a shame. Why is that? Because man has a covering. Christ is the head of the man, and then the man is to be the head for the woman. But it's really not talking about hair. It's talking about a covering for the feminine. The thoughts, the feelings, and the emotions. The covering that the feminine, the woman needs is a sheltering, a protection unto the weaker vessel, so that the feminine soul, your thoughts, will, your emotions, are not so vulnerable. Let me tell you, you have a husband. The Spirit of the living God is your husband. Jesus is your husband. He has something He wants to feed you. He wants to bring home the bread. He wants to cover your thoughts with His Word, the bread. He wants to protect your mind and your emotions and be a covering unto you so that you can pray unto God and approach God. And if the Word is feeding you, if the Word is a covering to your opinions, your thoughts, your feelings and emotions, you're going to be stable on the inside. You're going to be secure within you. You're going to be strong. You're going to be settled. The Bible said, I will keep him in perfect peace whose mind, whose thoughts are stayed on thee. The Word's going to cast out the doubt. The Word is going to impart faith. The Word is going to expel fear. The Word is going to filter everything that tries to make an entrance into your soul. The Word of God is going to filter it. He's going to guard every entrance to your heart and soul. He's going to guard every gateway into your soul where you are, where your self-awareness, where your thoughts and your feelings. Let me tell you, if you're being led by the feminine, what happened in the garden? Eve, the woman, was feeding Adam. She took it from the serpent because she listened to him. He said, hath God said. That's what your flesh will say about the Word in the Bible. Hath God said. Does God really mean it? No. Listen, when the woman, when Eve fed Adam, they got in trouble. That's not order. God's order is the man feeds the woman. The Spirit feeds the soul. Faith comes by hearing and hearing by the Word of God. Let me tell you. When you're walking in the Spirit, and when the Spirit man, the masculine, is bringing home the bread to your thoughts, your soul, your feelings, hey man, you're going to be strong. You're going to move from the meat or the milk of the Word to the meat of the Word. You're going to be edified. You're going to be built up. When storms assail you in life, within your soul, there's going to be a great calm. There's going to be still waters. There's going to be a peace that surpasses all knowledge. Why? Because you know what the Word, you're being shaped by the Word. You're being harnessed by the Word. The Word trumps the world. The Word trumps your feelings. The Word trumps your opinion. The Word, through your spirit man, bringing home the bread to your soul, your inner thoughts, feelings, and emotions, you're going to be with divine order within. I hope this makes some sense to you today. Meditate on His Word day and night. Amen. Jesus is the bridegroom. You are the bride of Christ. He is the head of the church. Amen. He's the leader, feeder, protector, and provider. He takes His Word, the bread. He feeds your soul, your thoughts, your feelings, and your emotions. My question to you today is, who are you married to? Who are you listening to? Who's bringing home the bread to your thoughts and feelings and emotions? May God richly bless you is my prayer.
4: Our time is up for today, but we hope that this Word has been a real blessing to you. If you want to be saved today, if you feel right now an inner tugging at your heart, that is the Holy Spirit. The Holy Spirit is drawing you. He is knocking on your heart's door. I'm about to lead you in prayer, and I just want you to call out to God and make these words sincerely your very own. Heavenly Father, in Jesus' name, I ask you to come into my heart and to forgive me of my sins. Wash me with your blood, the blood that Jesus shed at the cross of Calvary. Heavenly Father, I know I'm not good enough, and I cannot save myself, but I know that Jesus died for me, and He hung in my place, and He is my sacrifice. Holy Spirit, I invite you into my heart and life. Make me a new person. Make me a new creation from this day forward. Give me a desire and a thirst and a hunger for your presence and your word. And thank you for saving me today. In Jesus' name, amen. Well, if you prayed that prayer and you received Christ into your heart and life today, or if this ministry has blessed you in any way, we would love to hear from you. It would really be an encouragement to us. A special member of my family is coming now to tell you how you can do just that.
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7: Welcome to This Week at Christian Heritage Church, located at 285 Escauga Lake Road in Grantville, South Carolina. I'm so thrilled that you're listening to our broadcast today. In Numbers chapter 6, the Lord spoke to Moses, saying, "Speak to Aaron and his sons, and tell them to bless the people of Israel with these words. The Lord bless you and keep you. The Lord make his face to shine upon you and be gracious to you. The Lord lift up his countenance upon you and give you peace." What a privilege it must have been for the priests to bless the people, and what a privilege it is for us to share in God's blessing for us and others as well. The people of God in Numbers 6 were about to enter into war, yet God speaks to them about the blessings of grace and peace. No matter how trying your circumstances may be, you can live under God's blessings. Now let's listen as Pastor Stephen Phillips gets straight to the point on New Year's blessings.
8: We cannot afford to live our lives in disobedience, yet all the while expecting God to somehow bless everything that we do. Doesn't work that way. In truth, nothing can overcome the blessing of God on our lives outside of ourselves, even though he permits us to face battles along the way. This is what we've got to recognize. When we're surrendered to him, it doesn't matter how critical and how difficult the battle is, his blessing will still be there. That's what we've got to recognize. Even the permitted hardships and conflicts we endure against the enemy can be a part of his plan to bless us. What Satan means for evil in your life, God will turn around for blessing and good in your life. We need to learn to see them in this more spiritual light. Even our hardships, they're but light affliction. God's going to bring blessing somehow in some way. While the Old Testament speaks much about outward physical blessing from God, the New Testament explores the many other spiritual blessings that are sometimes invisible that we have in Jesus Christ and by faith in him. And these are the blessings that bring us joy. And these that we find in Christ are the blessings that bring us peace and prepare us for eternity with our Lord. But both kinds of blessings, whether they be visible or invisible, are more important than most of us could ever imagine. We need God's blessing. We need God's blessing. A Christian filled with peace and joy stands out like a light. In a day dominated by fear, in a day that is dominated by depression, a life filled with peace and joy from God stands out brightly. Such a person proves that God is greater than the worst kind of terrorist threat or economic uncertainty. A man or a woman living under an open heaven is more influential than someone who merely spouts theological arguments with no living reality behind those arguments. Even one local church richly blessed by the Holy Spirit accomplishes more for the kingdom of God than 20 congregations that have barrenness and their unfruitfulness. Nothing, in fact, can replace the blessing of God upon his people. Nothing, not great finances, that cannot replace the blessing of God. Not great buildings, they cannot replace the blessing of God. Not great singing, it cannot replace the blessing of God. Not great oration and delivery of the word can it alone replace the blessing of God. We need God's blessing in our life today. We need it desperately. We need it desperately. All human talent, cleverness, and church growth methods in the world can never compare with the invisible but very real blessing of God. Oh, there's so many wonderful things and wonderful ideas, and I constantly am looking at and seeing how can we use them and within the context of the church, and we're to do that, and God shows us and He uses various things, but unless He puts His anointing upon it, it will have no value. It will have no lasting value. The church itself was born nearly 2,000 years ago by the blessing of God. Even though the early believers had very few of the advantages we boast of. In Acts 11:21 it says, and the Lord's hand was with them. That makes all the difference. And the Lord's hand was with them. I want to tell you over at your house, what makes the difference is when the Lord's hand is with you. In your individual life, what will make the difference is when the Lord's hand is with you. When your child goes to school, we got to pray for them. We got to anoint them. We got to do everything that we possibly can. What's going to make the difference for them as they face the enemies of sin and self and Satan? What's going to make the difference is the Lord's hand being with them. What's going to make the difference in your business is the Lord's hand being with you. What's going to make the difference if you're working in your job, you're working for somebody else, is the Lord's hand being with you. School teachers, what will make the difference is the Lord's hand being with you. Students, what makes a difference is the Lord's hands being with you. Nathan, Amanda, what's going to make the difference when you're off from home is the Lord's hand being with you. It makes no difference what you do, how much ability you have, how much creativity you have, unless the Lord's hand is with you, you will not be blessed. We need His hand with us, but it comes through total surrender. It comes through total surrender, dying to self, climbing upon the cross and taking it up and saying, Lord, not my will, but thine being done. How else can Christian Heritage Church reach people living in the emptiness of sin all around us? Except if the hand of the Lord be with us. The greatest epitaph any of us could have on our tombstones is simply this. He was blessed by God in all He did. That's the greatest epitaph any of us could have. He was blessed by God in all He did. What can we do to receive this kind of blessing from God? Is there a secret? If so, what is it? Fortunately, there are clear biblical directions to guide us. The first obvious instruction from the Lord is that we are to ask in prayer for an outpouring of God's favor. We are to ask in prayer for an outpouring of God's favor. You remember what made Jabez stand out in his generation, 1 Chronicles 4:10. Jabez cried out to the God of Israel, oh, that you would bless me. Oh, that you would bless me. Jabez, it seemed, could not accept the idea of living without the blessing of God. You and I have to be the same way. We can't accept the idea of living without the blessing of God. Lord, I must have your blessing. Lord, bless me. The emphatic words here of this passage of Scripture says Jabez cried out. He cried out. He cried out, oh, that you would bless me. You would bless me. His was no mere mental prayer, or it was not just going through the motion, but there was a deep cry of the soul as he cried out, Lord, bless me. Lord, bless me. See, it came not just out of a wimpy 3-second prayer and you could take it or leave it and you're just getting it over with. No. He was crying out. He was crying out. And Jabez's prayer reminds me of Jacob, one of the patriarchs of Israel, who also had a breakthrough time of prayer with God one day. The Bible says one night Jacob wrestled with God in the form of a man. And afterward uttered a sentence that has inspired many people out throughout the centuries to fervently seek God for more. As the man sought to leave, Jacob responded, I will not let you go unless you bless me. What it describes for us is wrestling with God in prayer. It's getting down. It may require us rolling around and emptying of ourselves. Whatever it's got to be, but we've got to empty of ourselves and calling out and crying out to Him, God, bless me. I can't live without your blessing. You can't live an abundant life without His blessing. You can't live a peaceful life without His blessing. You cannot live a joyful life without His blessing. We must have it. We must have it. This kind of passionate, desperate prayer is definitely out of vogue today. It requires us to pray a little longer. It requires us to stay there. It requires for us to sometimes appear to be in anguish, because we are. That's how Jesus prayed. He prayed until his tears became like drops of blood. He gave all as he asked of God. So often we seem to be content with the status quo rather than reaching out for more of God. I want to tell you, if you're satisfied where you're at today, you're not where you need to be. Doesn't matter how long you've been a Christian, how long you professed. If you're just going through the motions and you're just in status quo, you're in need of revival in your life. You're in need of bowing before God and asking Him to bless you again. You're in need of getting down on your knees or getting beside your bed at home or wherever you can get along with God and just crying out to Him to let Him know how much you're in need of Him in your life. Since God is love, some people reason, we just have to ask once and politely for what we need and everything will turn out just fine. Luke 18:7 says, and the Lord said, listen to what the unjust judge says. And will not God bring about justice for his chosen ones who cry out to him day and night? This is a pouring out. Self. It's not the many words that do it. Jesus plainly said that to the hypocrites. It's not the many words. It may not take long on some cases, but in some cases, we may be like Jacob. We got a lot to pour out. But we need to get to the place that we'll pour out all that is of us that needs to be poured out so that He can pour in all that needs to be in. I'm not going to finish this sermon. Jimmy's watch says I can't. So we'll blame it on Jimmy. We've got to ask in prayer. Secondly, another vital channel of blessing comes from God's precious word, the Bible. The Bible. In Revelation, it says, blessed is he is the one who reads the words of this prophecy, and blessed are those who hear it and take it to heart what is written in it. A tremendous blessing awaits us each day. And this is speaking of Revelation, but I believe this scripture is relevant to the entire scriptures, the whole of scripture. That there's a blessing that awaits us that turn to the Word of God, turn to the bread of life, that seek to feed off of His Word. Why not ask God today for fresh grace to read the Bible? Ask Him for fresh grace. God, I need grace to read the Bible again. No matter how many times you failed at it, request God's help. That a new love relationship will begin between you and the Word of God. Don't let the devil rob you of the directions. Don't let the devil rob you of the guidebook. Don't let the devil rob you of this that can keep you from sinning. Hide his word in your heart that you would not sin against God. I certainly hope that you've been ministered to through this week's message. 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
11: The title of this is Jesus, the Prince of Peace. Amen? The Prince of Peace. Everybody likes peace in their life, don't they? You know, so I'll go ahead and get started with this right here. It says in Hebrews 12 and 14, follow peace with all men and wholeness, without which no man shall see the Lord. This tells us that we must be made to live a peaceful with all men. Amen. If you have an ought against someone, you're not living a holy life. If you have ought against someone, you're not living a holy life. Just like what the Lord says, and you will not see the Lord. Amen. Who believes in His Word? I believe in His Word. I'll say it again. It says, follow peace with all men and holiness without which no man shall see the Lord. So today I want to talk to you about peace. And when I get done with this message afterwards, if it's okay with Sister Rose, I have a story I want to tell you about peace. Amen. Because everybody needs a little peace. Everybody needs a little peace in their life. Amen. People need a little peace when they go down into the valley. That He is what? He's the peace of my valley. Amen. Yea, though I walk through the valleys of the shadows of, that He is the peace of my valley. When I may go down in the valley, He's with me. Amen. So today I want to talk to you about peace. Peace is a deep-seated need in every person's life. Talk about seated. That means it is set into your soul. It is set into your life is what it is. People desire peace with family, children, spouse, and with others, and even with their own self, and even with God. Amen. We all long for the security and the gentleness of Jesus gives this kind of peace answer to those who believe in Him. And the ones who believe in Him can have this kind of peace into their life. They can have that kind of peace into their heart. You know, there's times me and Sister Rose, like I told you, 7 years ago today, me and her, we had our first official date is what we had. And I tell it so many times, and I don't know if anybody believes me or not, I don't think I had a gray hair one at that time. But what I'm trying to tell you is right there, she always tells me, thank you. Thank you for being a good provider. Thank you for that we have a good home. Thank you for that we got this, and thank you we got that. See, the thing over this, that lets you know she has a piece of something. That lets you know that you can feel a piece of security into your life and all. See, that's what we do, and that's why we can thank the Lord. Say, thank you, Lord, for the day. Thank you for the salvation. Thank you for the healing. Thank you that I'm not sick. Thank you I'm able to get out of bed, or whatever it may be right there. See, that's what we do. We give the Lord thanks because He puts peace into our life. He puts peace into our life knowing that we're saved and covered. All our sins is covered under the blood of the Christ, that we can go forth knowing that we are secure in His arm and with the gentleness of His mercy and His grace because we have peace in Him. It is a divine peace that it stands with those who have Jesus in their lives and in their midst. It tells us that Jesus is the Prince of Peace, just like what it says in John 14 and 27 in the NIV version. Peace I leave with you, my peace I give you. I do not give to you as the world gives. Do not let your heart be troubled. And do not be afraid. See, that's what I'm trying to tell you. When you have that kind of peace, Don't worry about your troubles. Don't worry about this, because he's going to take care of no matter whatever it may be. There's times in my life I didn't have faith. There's times into my life where I got in trouble with the law, and the law would not let me have peace. It wasn't because of them. It was because of what I did. Amen? Yes. And that's what the reason why I didn't have the peace. There were times when I was running into my life and I wasn't saved, but I didn't have the peace of God with me. Right. I was running around looking for peace, maybe through drugs, through alcohol, or whatever it may be, from being lonely and running and chasing women or whatever. But see, the thing of it was, I was looking for something. See, Jesus, I knew Jesus was the peacemaker. I knew Jesus had everything I needed. But see, I was living a troubled life, and I was afraid of a lot of things. But he says right here, don't let your heart be troubled, and don't be afraid. There's a difference in peace. The peace of the world is surface. Amen. The peace that the world will give you right there, it is surface. And all it is, it is not deep. Amen. Somebody can come in and say, you know what, I'm not going to bother you today. I'm going to give you the peace that you need today. But see, the thing of it is, they can turn around and lie to you, and 30 minutes to an hour be aggravating you or whatever it may be. This is what I'm trying to tell you. What Jesus has, it is real. It is deep. It is seated down into your heart. And each and every person need to know the peace of God. But with believers, they have the peace of God. And that is which is Jesus, the Prince of Peace. The peace of God heals a troubled heart and takes away fear. I mean, how many times have you had fear? How many times you had fear into your heart? But see, the thing of it is, there's times I've had fear, and there's times I had fear into my heart. And there's days the devil wants to try to come and put fear into your mind and into your heart and take your peace away and your joy, whatever God's trying to give you. But Jesus is this peace, just like what it says in John 16 and 33. These things have I spoken unto you, that in me you might have peace, and in the world you shall have what? Tribulation. But be of good cheer. I have overcome the world. This is letting us know that he had tribulations into his life. That is letting us know the peace that he had, that he come with the peace of God, because he is God. And the thing of it was, the enemy is trying to take his peace and his joy away, that he put tribulation into his life. But he knew that he come and it'll be tribulation and hell into his life, because he knew he had to pay a debt that no other man can pay. No one else could do right there. And he knew that he would be nailed to a tree, and he'll die on a cross for us. He died on a place called Golgotha's Hill. He died that we may have that peace today and the joy that dwells into our hearts today. So he says, I overcome the world. At times things may look dark, and that's when trouble comes into our lives. That is what you call living in the world. But Jesus is saying, trust what I have said to the believers. Just trust what he's saying to the believers. Believe in Jesus. Jesus not only give peace, but he is peace. Amen. Peace is not something that he hands out like a food hamper. Amen. It is something that is within him. Amen. You can go around with a food hamper and you can pass that stuff out. But see, the thing of it is, Jesus, it is something that is deep in him. That is something Jesus wants to get deep into you today, to let you know, no matter what you may be going through, to let you know you may be sitting in here by yourself, that people may not care about you. But I'm here to tell you right there, there's one that lived over 2,000 years ago. His name is Jesus, and he cares for you today, and he wants peace into your heart. He wants peace into your life. So today he's talking peace to you, to let you know that he is the Prince of Peace, and he's passing it out, and it's a deep feeling to you right there that you can have. You can put it into your heart and put it into your mind where man can't take it away. Amen. See, when people feel safe, they are filled with peace. Just like what it says in Romans 15 and 13. I would say that again right there. When people feel safe, they are filled with peace. Amen. There's times where I may get stressed out about different things and stuff like that. But see, when me and Sister Rose can talk, or I can come home just knowing that she's there at the house, And even though I don't even talk, just knowing that she's my companion, just knowing I know that she has prayed for us that day, I just know I can feel that peace. I can feel that security because I know she's got Jesus into her heart. And when she's got Jesus into her heart, I know there's a deep down peace. And that is feeling that each and every person wants. It is to feel that peace of the Lord. It says in Romans 15 and 13, now the God of hope fills you with all joy and peace in believing that ye may abound in hope through the power of the Holy Ghost. Jesus' power. That's what I like. Maybe I need to get a shirt to say, Jesus' power. Hallelujah. Power in the life of a believer is his source of peace. Yes. The world cannot receive his kind of peace because it does not submit to him. His peace the world cannot understand. When the Almighty rules is in your midst, the author of peace, and it cleanses and claims of the peace of the Prince of Peace. Amen. It claims the Prince of Peace within you. It says in Psalms 29:11 right there, the Lord gives strength to His people. The Lord blesses people with peace. This means that the Lord gives His own strength and peace to us. His own strength and peace. So today, if you don't have that kind of peace of God in you, today you can let God, our Lord Jesus, the Prince of Peace, into your heart today. All you have to do is just ask and believe. If you don't know Him as your Savior today, just ask Him to come into your heart and to forgive you of your sins and cleanse you and wash you and make you whole. And today you can feel the peace of God. You can feel the security of God. And you can feel the gentleness of God today. Because we all get in those dark valleys at times. But like what it says in Philippians 4 and 7, and the peace of God, which subdueth all understanding, will guard your heart and your mind in Christ Jesus. Yes. And I will leave you with this. In 1 Corinthians 1 and 3 right there, grace and peace to you from God, our Father, the Lord Jesus Christ. Grace is the beginning of all blessings, while peace is the end of all blessings. Amen. All are made possible by the cross. You know, I told you I'll tell a story, and you know, I can't sing, but I will say you this. Who needs peace in their valley today? Oh, well, I am so weary, but I must go alone. Till the Lord comes and calls me away. Oh, yes. Well, the morning's so bright, and the lamp is a light. Yeah. And the night is black as a sea. Oh, yes. There'll be peace in the valley for me someday. There will be peace in the valley for me. Oh, Lord, I pray. There'll be peace. There will be no sadness and no sorrow. No trouble, no trouble I see. There will be peace in the valley for me, for me. Well, the bear will be gentle, and the wolves will be tamed, and the lion shall lay down with the lamb, oh yes. And the beasts of the field, the beasts from the wild, shall be led by a child. And I'll be changed from this creature that I am. Oh, yes. There'll be peace in the valley for me someday. There'll be peace in the valley for me. Oh, Lord, I pray. There'll be no more sadness, no more sorrow, no trouble I see. There'll be peace in the valley for me. For me. I told you a story and I sung.
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0: 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Do not merely listen to the word and so deceive yourselves. Do what it says. Anyone who listens to the word but does not do what it says is like a man who looks at his face in a mirror and after looking at himself goes away and immediately forgets what he looks like. But the one who looks intently into the perfect law that gives freedom and continues to do this, not forgetting what he has heard, but doing it, he will be blessed in what he does. From James chapter 1, listen to the Bible. It's great for the soul.
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7: Eric, over the years, a question that's come up a lot, particularly from skeptics, is this idea that hell is just a fictional place designed to scare people into a life of faith. How do you defend that?
8: Well, here's what I know. As a non-Christian, as an atheist, a self-proclaimed atheist, I said to myself, wow, I wonder if heaven and hell are real. I wonder if God and Satan are real. I knew in my heart that if heaven and hell were real and God and Satan were real, I was in big trouble. I knew where I was going to be spending eternity. Now, that being said, I wasn't willing to gamble with that. And I look at the scenario that people will use often, the illustration of a 900-pound gorilla in your living room. That would illustrate death, and people will avoid death. They'll walk around it. It stinks. It's big. It's ugly. Yet they don't even want to deal with it. They spend more time planning a vacation than they do their eternity. So I wasn't willing to do that. I wasn't willing to gamble with my eternity. And I like the famous mathematician Blaise Pascal. He has something called Pascal's Wager, which says that, hey, if we follow Christ, if we submit to God and we repent of sin and follow that life, and we die, and God is not there, so what? Nothing happens anyway. What if we don't? What if we choose not to follow God? What if we choose to follow self and glorify self and just feed and prosper self instead of God, and then God is there? Wow, we're in big trouble. Sure. And so that's the logical part behind it, but that's not why I chose Christianity in Jesus Christ as Savior. And what I look at is very reasonable faith. You have to look and say, what would you do? What would I do? The Bible talks, and Paul talks in the book of Romans, it says people have eternity in their hearts, and that's what all human beings have. Now, Christians and non-Christians alike will say that there's no hell. I mean, you have Jehovah's Witnesses say, oh, there's no hell. Sure. It's just a literary tool. It's just like the atheist says, it's a tool to get us to follow the faith. Well, Jesus speaks about

0: literal hell. In fact, in Luke chapter 16, he talks about the rich man and Lazarus. Now, this is not a parable where there's no names used. He mentions names. And so this is a literal account according to Jesus Christ. Now, we also see Galatians chapter 6, verses 7 and 8. And this is a theme that, if we did a bunch of scriptures and tied them together, would show what's in scripture from the Old Testament, New Testament. Do not be deceived, God will not be mocked. Whatever man sows, that therefore he will also reap. And that just illustrates that God has a justice system. As Christians, as non-Christians, if someone stole our property and killed our family, we would demand justice. We would want the law. We want there to be a law and the law to step in and make justice happen. And God does that in his economy. And there's a life that he lives that he allows us to live, and we have free will. We can choose God or not choose God, and that's our choice. But ultimately, there is a price to pay for that. There is an eternity to be lived. And I'm going to end with this. Hell is not for bad people. It's for those who reject God. And that's really the bottom line of this. Is there a hell? Is there not a hell? You can't really show proof for this either way, but you can make a good case for it. And hell is not for bad people. It's for people who reject God. That's what we see scripture in and out.
1: Let me address the New Ager, some of the Christians who believe in heaven but don't believe in hell. I was speaking to a New Ager recently who had this position, and I just walked him through the process. Are you saying that Hitler is going to be in heaven too? They only believed in this pretty afterlife. So I just walked him through that. Oh, of course, no. Not Hitler, not Saddam Hussein. Okay, so we got those out. What about the pedophile? What about the murderer? And we just walked our way through it and really didn't make any sense that there would be one place and everybody goes to this beautiful, wonderful place, that there has to be a place where, in fact, justice will reign.
0: Yeah, logically and reasonably, it doesn't make any sense.
1: Correct.
0: For there not to be.
1: Correct. Yeah.

Using your gifts. The scripture for today's daily walk through the Bible is found in 1 Peter 4:10. God has given gifts to each of you from His great variety of spiritual gifts. Manage them well so that God's generosity can flow through you. All people possess special gifts bestowed from the Father above, and you are no exception. But your gift is no guarantee of success. It must be cultivated and nurtured. Otherwise, it'll go unused and God's gift to you will be squandered. Today, make a promise to yourself that you will earnestly seek to discover the talents that God has given you. Then, nourish those talents and make them grow. Finally, vow to share your gifts with the world for as long as God gives you the power to do so. After all, the best way to say thank you for God's gifts is to use them. A.W. Tozer said, "One thing taught large in the Holy Scriptures is that while God gives His gifts freely, He will require a strict accounting of them at the end of the road." Again, the scripture for today's daily walk through the Bible says, "God has given gifts to each of you from His great variety of spiritual gifts. Manage them well so that God's generosity can flow through you." 1 Peter 4:10.

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1: We are living in the last days. Religious deception abounds. There are many voices in the world. Satan beckons. Come this way. The rapture of the church is at hand. The Antichrist. The beast. Are you concerned about the end times? Answers, instructions, directions. Stay tuned to Standing on the Edge of Tribulation. Now I'm your host, Henry Schaefer. Let's move into today's program for the answers you are searching for. So, I'm saying all that to say this here. The two witnesses will be who? Who has not died in the Bible that we know of? Elijah and Enoch. Some people say that one of them is Moses that appeared on the Mount of Transfiguration with Jesus. And Elijah and Moses appeared to Jesus on the Mount of Transfiguration, right? Why was it Elijah and Moses? Why? Why did they appear to him on the Mount of Transfiguration? One represented the law and one represented the prophets. And both of them were speaking to Jesus. The law and the prophets. The law and the prophets. There was two different things. Now in the book of Revelation, and Moses, by the way, Satan fought over his bones, so he's dead. Elijah was caught up and he never died. Who were the other two who's not died natural death was what? Elijah and Enoch. Elijah and Enoch are the two that they believe will be the two witnesses that come back. Now Elijah, many of them believe that he's the prophet after the flood, the voice after the flood, and Enoch is the voice of the voice what? Before the flood. So it makes a lot of sense when you look at how God's put this thing together. So you have things that here's, but when you start looking at it, I'm saying all that now to get to this point right here. You ready to look here? When we get to this point here, the Antichrist will not rebuild the Jewish temple. The prophet Elijah will initiate the process. So we know that the rebuilding of the temple has to happen when? In the first 3.5 years, the temple, right? Because in the middle of it, what does the Antichrist do? He sits on the throne and calls himself what? He's God at the end. So during this 3.5 years here, they're rebuilding the temple. And during that period of time, you're going to have, remember in the book of Revelation that there are 12 tribes and there's 12,000 from each tribe? Well, how do you know who you're from? Ancestry.com? Oh, that's the one that's going to tell you what tribe you're from. That these two prophets are going to initiate the building of the temple, but Elijah being representing the prophets after the flood, having the supernatural power to call down fire or whatever, that even supernatural revelation he will have, knowing of the 12,000 that are of the tribe of Benjamin, 12,000 from the tribe of Judah. Because they got to initiate, you got to have people who's going to be doing what? That are, the Levitical priesthood will be restored again. So you got to have 12,000 you got to have Levitical priests. That's got to be from the real Levitical lineage of Aaron. Somebody's got to know that. And I'm sorry, Ancestry.com don't know that. So Elijah will be the one with a supernatural ministry that's going to be able to not only initiate the building of that, but be able to help. And I know, y'all, it's hard for me to stay on track, isn't it? Let me just get on the track. Here we go. The Antichrist will control the oil-rich Gulf states and will control much of Europe. The Antichrist brings peace only to his followers and death to those who resist him. Who does that sound like? Now, when you look at this here, you realize a lot of this goes against the grain. I've studied it behind him, Perry, as well. And I've listened to others. Others just does not have a grasp on this. I just don't think they have a grasp on it. So that's why I understand the picture, and I believe this is the direction that it will happen. The Antichrist, a Gentile, will be a Gentile, not a Jew. And when you look at that, there were many people throughout history, I'm not going to go through all this here, many people believed at one time he would be a Jew or he would not be a Jew. But when you look at this here, there's one thing that I want to share with you here is that when you look at all the 12 tribes, and many people thought that the Antichrist would come from the tribe of Dan. Many of them, look at it on page 34, that he would come through the tribe of Dan. And if he came through the tribe of Dan, what would he have to be? Somebody say a Danite? He would be a what? A Jew. And again, what we have said is that the Antichrist will not be a Jew. So that you're going to realize there's a lot of people who will teach that he is going to be out of the tribe of Dan for a certain purpose. And the purpose they say that is Dan is missing from the list of the tribes of Israel when he comes back to seal the 12,000 from the tribes. Dan's not there. So they're trying to figure out why isn't he there. And when you look at this, why is Dan missing? And when you look at the territory that where Dan is located at and should have his people, I guess y'all don't really realize that those areas over there that are marked off as the tribe of Israel and people living in those areas, I mean, that is where they're from, in those areas. Dan's missing. Why is Dan missing? And the revelation that he gets is the fact that Dan is they're all agnostics. There's none that doesn't follow any Jewish history or anything in that area. Dan's not there. There's no religious implications in their life at all in that. So that is what he is saying. And they're non-religious, secular Jews. So it may be that Dan is missing because the Jewish men living in the area of Dan are simply unbelievers, and therefore they're not sealed, who have kept the commandments. See, you're supposed to be the one that they're going to keep, the 12,000, are going to be those who have done what? Kept the commandments of God. None's there in that area. So when you look at this here, many people believe that it would be a Jewish political leader that would rise up and be the Antichrist. But there are 1.4 billion Muslims would never follow a Jew. They're not going to do that while living in Israel, who would rule in the controlling surrounding areas of the Middle East nations, which are all Islamic. So the thing is making sure that you're able to give an answer. You need to make sure you give an answer. Why? Oh, okay. So they were saying that the reason Dan was missing would be for another reason. They would say Dan's missing would be because of what? Who holds this view? It would be because he comes from the tribe of, that the Antichrist comes from that tribe. So they were saying, they're looking back and saying, okay, Dan's missing, therefore Antichrist must be from the tribe of Dan. And that's not what it's saying. That's what they say. See what I'm getting at? So many people will say that's why Dan is missing, because it's the Antichrist tribe. And again, that doesn't hold water, because nobody's going to follow a Jew. The whole world's not going to follow a Jew. That makes sense? Especially when they're all Islamic. So here's the thing, is that when we look at what's taking place here, let's go ahead and turn over here to page 36. So when we look at this here, God's wrath or tribulation, there are other signs Christ also mentioned, including the cosmic signs, men's hearts failing them, and his return. To the point that it will occur once more in the future when the Gentile Antichrist will invade Jerusalem. Jerusalem's going to be overthrown again. It's going to take place. Again, this coming Friday. Anybody know what's happening this Friday? Anybody know what's happening in the skies this Friday? Huh? We got an eclipse, and what else we got coming? Got a comet coming? Got all this stuff coming? And anybody know? Anybody know anything about the planet Nibiru? Does anybody know anything about Nibiru? Let me see your hand if that name rings a bell. Nibiru, Planet X, anything like that? I mean, y'all laugh if you want. I mean, that's it's all out there. And one of the things that President Trump just did, it's kind of weird saying that. One of the things that President Trump just did is that they said that he released a right a executive order that pulled off the gag of all the scientists that Ronald Reagan quieted back in the 70s, 80s, the 80s time frame, about the planet Nibiru. That once our government found out about planet Nibiru coming, there was a secret order written by Reagan to shut up all the scientists. You can't say nothing. If you say anything, you know, if you're sworn to secrecy and you say anything, guess what they can do to you? Oh, they put you in the Ninth Circuit Court and give you a trial? No. If you're sworn to secrecy, when you sworn to secrecy in that level of secrecy, you done given away all your rights. Open your mouth, and what will happen? So, that they were all hushed up about the planet Nibiru coming, and Donald Trump. What I understand is that he rescinded that, so that those people could talk and say something about it openly. Those scientists. Because you know why? It looks like it's coming. Just saying. I'm just saying. So I know that when we look at this, when he tells us in the last days, there's going to be signs in the sky, cosmic signs in the sky, and great destruction and things like that, somewhere along the line it's going to have to be happening. Especially if y'all all believe that we're this close to the end, we need to be looking around us. Y'all, we need to be looking around us and be prepared that what's coming. Or, again, while I'm teaching this here, your children are going to be marrying Muslims and they're going to be in your family because you didn't teach them. And you're going to want to know why your family is tore apart. And after you see your daughter wear burqas and their genitalia cut out, then you will know what I'm saying so. This is real what we're up against. And if you're homosexual, they're going to cut your head off when they get here. So you rainbow flag people, you can go there and say, we want all the Muslims we want. And when they get here and get in control, you're the first ones that they're going to throw off the Empire State Building. And it probably won't have to get you that high to push you out. Isn't this amazing? That's just... When what we're unleashing is going to be unleashed in the last days is a beast you have never seen. And what you thought you saw Adolf Hitler do, it's going to be a cakewalk to what he did. Antichrist will be radical. He'll be a radical Muslim. The Antichrist will claim the Islamic religion, and his religion will proclaim himself and be received as the Islam's final awaited Messiah. He will be a master of war. His weapons of mass destruction to hold entire nations hostage. Isn't this amazing? That Persia, that we gave them $221 million to the Palestinians. And that we have pulled back all sanctions off of Persia all along, saying, well, we're not really going to centrifuge any material. We just kind of like doing it for, it's not weapons grade. It's for power, nuclear power. Yes, yeah, for nuclear power. Now, I do realize that they are trying to put sanctions back on. But do y'all realize that what was taking place with Persia, Iran, you know, you have to look at Iran is modern day what? Persia. And Persia is what? In the area Iraq and Babylon is Iraq is the whole area is where Babylon will rise up at. I mean, you know, Nebuchadnezzar had his face built over all of Babylon, and Saddam Hussein thought that he was the resurrected Nebuchadnezzar. And his job was to bring together an end time caliphate that would bring together all that area over there. The Ottoman Empire would be restored. He was making the Fertile Crescent again. Not only the Fertile Crescent, it was going to be Islamic Crescent. And he was going to pull all these nations in. That's why he went into Kuwait. When he went into Kuwait to get oil, he didn't go in to get oil. He went in to reestablish the borders of the Ottoman Empire that was all from one side to the other side, setting up the end time caliphate. And he thought himself to be the resurrected Nebuchadnezzar. And on the city of Babylon that he spent billions and billions and billions of dollars to build, not only was Nebuchadnezzar's face on there, but his face was on the walls. I mean, that was happening while we were at the ball game. Everybody. That makes sense? And that's happened in our lifetime. So the word Antichrist in Scripture was coined by John the Apostle and is found only in the epistles of John, Antichrist. Nowhere else. Where's it only found at? In that. So, because of John, many Antichrists have already entered into the world. We just showed you a video on that. Here's what he says here. Look at page 38. Some teach there is not a future person called Antichrist, but that the Antichrist is only a spirit that throughout history has rejected the divinity of Christ. Antichrist is two things. It's a spirit and it is a person. The Antichrist spirit is already existed in the time of the Apostolic Church, first century. And some heretical teachers were already identifying the divinity of Christ and his position as the Son of God. Yet, at the end of days, one man will appear who will be the Prince of Darkness, the Son of Perdition. Why would he be a Prince of Darkness and not the King of Darkness? Why would he be the Prince, the Antichrist be the Prince of Darkness? He's controlled by the devil. The devil would be the king, and the king is always the top leader of layer of leadership. And the next layer is what? Will it always be your future leaders? It's called the prince and the princesses. So when you read the Bible, you see it. The kings, prince, and prince, those are the next layer of leadership. As soon as they go off the scene, they're going to be stepping in. Will be the Antichrist as well. So here's another key. Three key elements linked to Christ that the spirit of Antichrist and the Antichrist deny. Here's what the Antichrist will say. He will deny the deity of Jesus Christ. Does Islam deny the deity of Jesus? He is God. Listen to here. The God that they pray to is who? Allah. And Allah has no son. Allah has no son. Remember that. So Jesus Christ, they deny the deity of Jesus, because if he was a deity, he had to be God. Allah has no son. He can't birth a son. He has no son. He will deny Jesus is the Son of God. He will deny the unique relationship between the Father and the Son. So when we look at this here, that just as the future land of conflict will be Israel and the future city of conflict, Jerusalem, the present and future spiritual conflict will center around this one question. Who is or who was Jesus Christ? Was he just a mere man, a prophet among prophets, or was he the Son of God? And too many religious Jews, Jesus Christ was a mortal man in ancient history who formed a new religion. But to devout Muslims, Jesus Christ was one of the great prophets of Allah, God. But to the true Christian, Jesus Christ was and is the Son of the living God. The future evidence that Antichrist, he will be a mortal man and not just some evil theological belief. They use him in Scripture. They call him the man of sin. He sits as a God in the temple, showing himself to be God. Him or his, the dragon, gave him power over the throne. There's a lot of names that's given to Antichrist. He's a real entity. I believe he's alive and well today, the Antichrist. Where is he at? He's in a political arena somewhere. That's why everybody looks. Is Donald Trump it? Who is the Antichrist? The final dictator. He will be the names given. The little horn. The king of fierce countenance. The prince who is to come. The one who makes desolate, Daniel 9 and 27. Another name, the king, small k, who shall do according to his own will. The man of sin, 2 Thessalonians 2 and 3. The son of perdition, the lawless one, the Antichrist, the beast. So when we look at these names that we have for Antichrist, he's real, he's on the earth. So there are early traditions that when you study back who is Antichrist, I'm going to tell you that's here when people study Antichrist. When 1,000 years passed, their view of Antichrist changed. When 2,000 years passed, their views changed. Every 100 years, 200 years, 300 years, they're trying to figure out who is this Antichrist. There are many, they're studying Scripture, they're studying, looking through the star, they're looking. And I thank God, people who are looking, to be aware of what's going on. All I can tell you is that what you're seeing now in America, and I'll close with this, what you're seeing right now in America with all the rioting that's taking place from the homosexual community, all the rioting that you're seeing take place from the women's movement, the feminist movement. Now, that is, if you ever do any biblical studies, the feminist movement is a movement that is designed to virtually do away with all male leadership. That's it. I mean, that's the feminist movement. And why you see all this rioting takes place, with them rioting, all the people who are for abortions and are afraid of Roe v. Wade being turned over, you're seeing all of them kill, I mean all of them riot and everything. You see Democrats, huh? You see Democrats by the scores just protesting in any way whatsoever. Let's take the other side of this. Now we see, as long as what you saw in the White House before, that we open our borders up to allow all Muslims coming into this country, we never said radical Islam, we have open borders, and we let anybody and anything come into our country, and that in our White House, that they had prayer rugs, that they were there for 5 times a day prayer for Muslims who were in the White House, and we had more Muslims in our government for 7 or 8 years that you didn't know nothing about. And now that we have a man that people will say is an evil dictator, Donald Trump, but around him he says he has Christian pastors who have prayed over him. And during the inauguration, he had scriptural Bible ministers praying over him, and they had prayer breakfast all in the name of Jesus. And I know everybody said, well, I just don't, and had all in the name of Jesus and all of this here. And now you see all these people who are rioting in the streets and all of this here. You are seeing the manifestation of what is called the Antichrist spirit. That is the Antichrist spirit manifesting in these people. They don't want to have nothing to do with righteousness. Or see, you think it's just, they're thinking they're losing their rights. The demons in them know it's bigger than losing their rights. Here's what they know. They know that they freely cannot go down now and rip a baby out of the mother's womb legally yet. That possibility of losing that might be here. Of child sacrifice to a spiritual deity. Why do y'all think that the Mayans, why do y'all think that all in Moloch in the Bible days, they took babies that were born and they saved them and they took them as they were just born and they offered them up to the demon gods? Demons don't die. They just reposition themselves and make it something else. So you're seeing, I know this is not a shout, but this is the end time we're in. Come on Sunday, we'll give you your shout Sunday. Amen. But this is a wicked beast that's rising up. And it's here and it's upon us. And we have a person, I believe, or a system that is trying to slow this down just enough to get people taught, get people in the banner, and get them under what's going to be taking place. And I think God has stopped the door just for a short period of time. What do y'all think? Come and give the Lord a hand clap of praise in the house. We're done. Okay, that's it for tonight. So here's the thing. You can leave right now, pick your stuff up and leave. You're excused to go. Or if you would like to have after class discussion, we can do that as well. You have a question? All right. Hold on.
2: It's not a question, but you showed the video with the people getting tattooed 666. I used to work at McDonald's by the airport, and I was dealing with this customer. They did their order. Next customer comes up. He says, "Can I get a Big Mac meal?" I said, "Yes, sir." And I told him a total. He laid the money out. 666. On his hand was 666. I looked at him. I said, "Excuse me, sir. But I'll be right back with you just a second." I went and got another cashier to deal with him.
1: That sounds all right. All right. Anybody else? Got a comment? Got a question? Here? Anybody here? Anybody here? Tom? I found out that the after-class discussion was pretty good, so I want to get it recorded.
3: The only thing I have to say is that all these religions, including Islam, the only thing that they don't have is they don't have the resurrection. They're all serving dead leaders that have never come back from the dead. Christianity is the only one that has the resurrection.
1: Okay. Anybody else over here? Anybody want to say anything? All right, let's pray. Father, thank you for today. Thank you for your blessing. Thank you for our time here tonight. We pray your blessing over these, your people. I pray, Father, you keep them safe through the appointed time return. Help us to be aware of what's going on around us. Your word tells us the Antichrist spirit is in the world at work, and there is one that's named the Antichrist. Help us, Father, to know, not be caught unawares. He moves in on the scene. Help us, Father, to be aware of this, and we'll thank you, Lord, for what you're going to do. In Jesus' name we pray. Everybody says, all right, God bless you. Thank you for coming. You're dismissed.
4: Mahdi, when he comes on the scene and he rules for the 7 years and then he dies. Well, what do they believe after he dies for the 7 years? What did the Islam believe after that?
1: I don't know. I know that much of their belief parallels ours. Exactly. I don't know. Right. I don't know. I don't have to study. Right. Perry Stone probably knows. Yeah. I'll find out. I'll try. Whatever it is, though, it's all false. Right.

0: Well, they believe, I know they believe that he will be, I thought they believed he was a white man, and that he would have a hook nose, and he would have a crooked teeth like this here, split teeth and all, and that's the sign that they're looking for him. You know, so, again. Yeah, he's not. Right. That's right.
1: I want to thank you for tuning in today. And remember, be sober, be vigilant, for your adversary, the devil, walketh about as a roaring lion, seeking whom he may devour. Tune in next week for Standing on the Edge of Tribulation.

0: Hello, this is Trixie and Milton Sanders of the Meeting Place of Barnwell Ministries. We are a ministry that seeks to reveal God's truth to a dark world and also to encourage the saints of God that this is not our home. We are only passing through. We are a church without walls, one that seeks to please Almighty God in all that we do. Our focus is on those that are broken and don't know what to do or where to turn. We can be reached on Facebook at the Meeting Place of Barnwell. Now, let's go and see what will Almighty God speak in your life today.
1: Hide me from the rain. Has he ever covered you? Come on, my God is awesome.
2: In a dark and giant world, amen? But so many times whenever God calls and he tells us to arise, yes, we get up. But we get up and start going the other way. Because we don't want to heed the call of the gift that God has given us. You know, it's kind of like the young man over here on the drums. He had a decision to make. Amen?
3: Amen.
2: As my brother here on my right, he had a decision to make. God has gifted us with a gift. A gift without repentance. He has called us to use a thing for him and him alone. But so many times, we want to mix church and all these other things and call it church, amen? Listen, God ain't no more in it than the man in the moon. He ain't got time for that mess. But so many times, we want to throw the salt at Jonah, but we fail to look in the mirror. Because God has called us to a purpose and a season and a place. He said, go to Nineveh, that great city that finds itself in disobedience. But here we are. All that we care about is heading the opposite direction to Tarsh. Away from the presence of God.
4: Jesus.
2: Oh, it don't stop me. He just get warmed up. If you go on and keep right on reading, if you read all of this, away from the presence of God to Joppa. There he bought a ticket.
4: Okay.
2: So it's going to cost you something.
4: It shall be.
2: See, God asked him to go somewhere, but he decided to go somewhere. So did it begin to cost him, amen?
4: Yes.
2: So he got on this ship.
4: That's right.
2: And this is the funny thing that I find, and I not only find it in nearly all the places that I go, and I've been there as well. Many times we get comfortable.
4: That's right.
2: We get comfortable in disobedience to God.
4: That's right.
2: But it's kind of like this morning when I found myself in the car and I'm back there reading. I'm saying, oh my goodness, I have never read this like this.
4: That's it.
2: Who is in your ship?
4: All right.
2: Where do you get that from, Jonah?
4: Mm.
2: Lord, who is this for? Just keep reading.
4: Mm.
2: So that's what I did. I got out a pencil and a piece of paper and started writing. But here's God's response to disobedience. He'll send a wind. Whatever that it takes to get the attention of not only you, but those that around you. That wind will come. That storm will come. That trial will come. That tribulation will come. That hail will come. Amen. It will come. Because he will do whatever that takes. It gets your attention.
4: Right.
2: And not only will it get your attention, but he will get the attention of those that are allowing it to happen. Amen? And if you don't believe it, turn to Jonah and begin to read.
4: That's right.
2: And all pray to their God. But still yet, Jonah was asleep. He was comfortable.
4: Mm-hmm.
2: Verses 5 says that it cost both Jonah and those that were around in the boat.
4: Mm-hmm.
2: Notice verses 13. And I'm going to just read this. I'm assuming my reference is correct. Nevertheless, the men rowed hard to bring it to land. Now, they don't figure out what was going on. But here they are. They find themselves in disobedience. Because they're harboring. Nevertheless, the men rowed hard to bring it to land. But they could not. For the sea wrought and was tempest against them. Wherefore they cried unto the Lord and said, we beseech thee, O Lord, We beseech thee, let us not perish for this man's life. And lay not upon us the innocent blood, for thou, O Lord, hast done as it pleased thee. So they threw Jonah overboard. They didn't place him overboard. See, sometimes you got to throw some stuff out, amen? Sometimes you got to go in the closet, rip that mess out, and then throw it in the yard. A matter of fact, my wife went the other day and got a movie from Walmart. I sit down, and I begin to play the movie. And it has some things on there that I know that he would not come from heaven and be comfortable in my home. And what did I do? I asked the question after I cut that junk off. Where did you get it? And my first thought was, well, let's carry it back to Walmart. Amen? But who am I to carry it back to Walmart for somebody else to see? Amen. Would I not be a hypocrite? Amen? Amen? Throw that junk out. Scratch it up. Throw it out. Get it out. Because so many times we are comfortable.
3: That's right.
2: In our environment.
3: That's right.
2: That's Listen, I didn't come today to make you comfortable. I come today to stir you up. Right. I come today to make you look at yourself. Not through a mirror, but through the portals of heaven. What does he say about you? What does he say about me? Amen? And it's time that we throw some stuff overboard. Get out. Verses 13 goes on to say that as they begin to throw over. Now listen, now he done bought a ticket to ride on the boat to Joppa. Now this boat is crossing the waters, and it has everything that they need, not Jonah. Let's forget about Jonah for a minute. Now he's getting on a boat that's got some stuff on it. It's got some clothes on it. It's got some food on it.
3: Yes.
2: It's got everything that they need. It's their livelihood.
4: Yes.
2: Amen?
4: Amen?
2: And then here comes Jonah in disobedience to God, and he gets on the boat, and they set sail. And then as they get out of port, God says, okay, you've tried it your way. Now let me step in and stir your stuff up. Amen?
3: All right.
2: How many of you are thankful that God is a God that whenever you find yourself in disobedience, he loves you enough to cause chaos and havoc in your life? That is the God of our son. That's how much he loves us. See, we as parents, all we want to do is go to the tail, amen? See, he has a way of going to tail.
3: That's right.
2: He'll get a storm in your life. It makes you wish you had your tail tore up.
3: That's right.
2: Amen?
3: That's right.
2: But listen, it cost them their livelihood. Everything that was on the ship, they threw overboard. While the man that was causing all of this was asleep in the bow of the boat.
3: Lord have mercy.
2: Careful. Knowingly protect you while you're running. It will cost all involved. Listen, church, we ain't got time for this.
3: Okay.
2: We ain't got time for it.
3: Okay.
2: Amen.
4: Amen.
2: It is time that we cast some things that needs to be cast. Now let me stop here for a second, because I don't want you to be judgmental. We've all been there. Matter of fact, Romans 3:23 says simply this: all have sinned and fallen short

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1: And Jesus said, "Ye shall receive power after that the Holy Ghost is come upon you, and ye shall be witnesses unto me both in Jerusalem, and in all Judea, and in Samaria, and unto the uttermost parts of the earth." Welcome to today's program, It's Really Supernatural, Acts of the Holy Spirit. I'm your host, Henry Schaefer. I believe in the supernatural, and God is on the move in these last days. Let's move into the program and see another chapter that could be written in the book of Acts.

0: Jacobs, Ralph and Diane Jacobs. I call her Mama Jacobs and her family.
1: Yeah, wonderful. Well, I missed you while you were out of town, and I know you left out last Saturday. Went out, and the church was praying for you. We prayed for you. And I understand you had a very fruitful ministry while you were down there.
0: Yes, we had some people in the altar. We had some people delivered. One that sticks with me is in the altar when we were praying for a lady. She testified how she was so dry. She come to the house of God and dance and praise and worship. And you would think that she's not when you see her.
1: Yeah.
0: But she confessed how dry she was, and there was just no anointing. And then when we prayed for her, she said this. She, after testifying, she said that when my hand was, I put her own hand on her belly
1: right
0: when we were praying, and she says when that happened, she felt something come out of her.
1: Oh wow!
0: And that she was delivered.
1: Hallelujah!
0: Hallelujah!
1: And she says then she was dancing in the
0: Lord. Yes, sir.
1: Wow! Sound like y'all had a great time. Yeah. Well, we're glad you're back home, back here, and having a service with us tonight, or program with us tonight.
0: Amen.
1: I know you traveled all day today.
0: Yeah.
1: Thank you for your sacrifice of being here tonight.
0: Amen.
1: Yeah.
0: Thank you.
1: Yeah. Well, listen, you know, we're going to continue on with our programs that we've been speaking with several weeks now. We've been talking about the reality of two kingdoms, you know, demonic powers, demonic spirits, and those type things. And here is we're going to kind of do this tonight, open line night. So
0: all
1: that
0: right.
1: You can, I mean, people can, if they'll call in anytime, something they want to talk about, whatever their topic is, we'll talk about it. We'll do the best we can to answer those questions concerning the supernatural. And maybe they're having activities at their home, some poltergeist activities or what have you. But we
0: right.
1: do want to open up the phone lines. We'll do it right away. But, you know, there is the reality of two kingdoms.
0: Yes.
1: You know, and that's what we've been talking about. Last week it was, we talked about yoga last week and the reality
0: right.
1: of
0: right.
1: how that has actually tied in with Hinduism. And the opening up of many spirits, you know.
0: And how it's blended in society to where people don't think anything's wrong with it anymore.
1: That's right. And so, you know, we discussed those things. We've talked about, as we kind of recap here, you know, we've talked about Clarita Villanueva. That was with Lester Sumrall back in the 1950s. This young lady,
0: yeah.
1: She was demonically possessed and was set free.
0: You and can go tormented.
1: Yeah. Yeah. You can go to the website. You can see with Lester Sumrall. Type that in, and you can find out. Then we talked about, this was an amazing thing. It happened on Bill O'Reilly. It was what sparked my interest of bringing it to light. LaToya Ammons, that family up in Indiana, had a home that was possessed, demonically possessed, and documented over 800 pages. So where they went in and they saw a lot of these demonic activities, boy walked up the wall backwards and those
0: yeah.
1: different kind of things, you know. I mean, modern day possessions,
0: right.
1: I mean, just here recently.
0: And a daughter,
1: levitated.
0: Yeah.
1: Right off the bed there. But, you know, the thing is about setting captives free, the reality of two kingdoms. And, you know, the contemporary church, to the great extent that they live in a world of make-believe, a lot of people do not, they don't see this. They don't even recognize the extensive influence of deceiving and malevolent spirits that are attacking the body of Christ. They don't see it because they're blinded. They're deluded by this unscriptural idea that Satan presents no serious threat to the Christian today. What did Paul say? So, we wrestle not against flesh and blood.
0: Right.
1: A close quartered combat. We wrestle not against flesh and blood, but against principalities and powers, against the rulers of the darkness. I mean, yeah. We are in a warfare.
0: We are.
1: You know, and a popular notion that Satan was defeated by Christ at Calvary, therefore he presents no large influence against Christians, mainly just blinding the world to the gospel of Jesus Christ. That's what they've relegated the devil's attempts to, and even just harassing Christians in a kind of a, you know, malevolent kind of little way of trying to tempt them into sin, you know, and they can just speak a word and he can just run on off and those kind of things. They don't realize the reality of what we've been talking about and how that our job as ministers and Christians are to go out into what did he tell us? That we were kind of like wolves. We were sheep among wolves.
0: Sheep among wolves.
1: You know, and that's where

0: we are to go out and to help to deliver those people. But a lot of people don't, the churches today, they don't want to deal with none of these issues. And, you know, as we have been doing that over the last few weeks, okay, I've had the opportunity to have a lot of people call me, contact me, and they can do it tonight. 803-335-3131. Right. It's open line night here at It's Really Supernatural. It's March the 7th. And at 7 p.m., so if you're hearing this, it will be rebroadcast and be played several times. But there's people manning the phones right now, us.
1: Yes.
0: 803-335-3131. Have a comment, have a question over the last few weeks, something you'd like to interject about the reality of these kingdoms, you're welcome to do that.
1: Right, or if you're just tuning in and you didn't have the opportunity to listen to some of the other stories like LaToya and the Lester Summerall experience, and you're just experienced demonic activity in your home, or you have a question,
0: right,
1: about how to be delivered or how to be free, or a question about demonic things.
0: Yep, we do our best to help you out.
1: 803-335-3131.
0: And, you know, this is a very exciting time that we live in. A lot of occult things that are out there to ensnare the body of Christ that we spoke about over the last few weeks. But, you know, as we have had the opportunity to share these things with people and even have guests come out here and sit on the show with us, that once they start getting involved, they'll realize that the devil is out to attack us. I'm talking about us as ministers. We as ministers who are preaching the gospel, those who are associated with the radio station, because we are helping set captives free.
1: Giving truth.
0: And the devil doesn't just push back and say, well, there's nothing I can do about it. So if you are you're associated with a radio station and you're experiencing things in your home, I'm talking about attacks from the enemy. You know it's attacks from the enemy, but it has been just so recent. And why is it? The whole world around me seems like the enemy has come down in great wrath. It's because of what we're doing here.
1: That's right.
0: I mean, he is trying to attack at the home front when we are out on the battlefront doing those kind of things that we need to do there. So you need to stand up against the enemy at home, protect your house, pray over it, and be the wiser. Understand that the attack from the enemy's coming because, you know, you're involved with us going out into the harvest field to reach the harvest.
1: Amen. And understand, we're not saying there's a demon behind every bush, but we are saying that the devil has a strategy. And when the word of God goes out, like this station, 24 hours a day, we're striving to put preaching of the gospel, that, you know, it upsets all hell. And so
0: That's
1: it puts
0: right.
1: a target on your back.
0: That's right. So we're looking at 803-335-3131, open line night. Give us your comments. Give us your questions. So we're going to just go ahead and go on with it, brother, just telling us
1: some
0: different things that's been happening. You know, we had, now it wasn't this past Sunday, but Sunday a week ago, we had a service at the church, and the Lord spoke to me, and he told me, he says, you are doing the church a disservice by not telling them why are they experiencing all that they're experiencing.
1: That's right.
0: You know, at home, it seems like all hell's come down at church and these different things. And why is there such an unsettledness? You know, it's not there. It's because spirits are set to disrupt the unity in the church and in the families and where you work at and those things. And you're thinking it's just an attack or you don't know what's happening. But now, once you realize that if you are associated with the ministries that are coming out of your church and it's coming out, this venue getting out to where it never has before. So we, you know, we had a service that we actually told the people that we were stationed at Hell's headquarters, and the church is stationed at Hell's headquarters. And, you know, this is the way the Lord kind of showed it to me, like visually, of what we're trying to do in the last days. It's like time has been so wide. It's like a funnel. And like we are standing at a funnel, and all these people are now we're at the mouth of hell, and all these souls are just funneling around us, and they're going into this narrow place called hell. And God has stationed the church at the gates of hell, and that our job is to tell people and to grab as many souls as we can before they're sucked into this awful place called hell. And the devil has so many people blinded that they don't realize that this is happening. And the church is just, like I said, the contemporary church, to a large extent, just doesn't believe in any of these things happening anyway. But that's our goal. That's our, that's what God has for us. And all the ministers who minister on WUCC, that they are standing at the gates of hell into a harvest field proclaiming the word of God to help set captives free.
1: That's right.
0: Yeah.
1: And a lot of people don't believe in the devil anymore.
0: Right.
1: You know, and some people in church, they don't attribute, you know, hardly anything to the devil, but there's real activity. There's a strategy, and it's time that the body of Christ begin to have a strategy, you know, in the church of how to reach the lost, but also how to fight this spiritual battle.
0: Right. That's right. You know, so we had that was an awesome night we had at church with many different people there at church. I had them break out by groups, like the youth group, and then I had different Sunday school classes all got together around the altar. We prayed one for another. We prayed for the groups and pray for God to set hedges of protection around them, around their families, because that's the only way that you can overcome the powers of the enemy is through prayer and declaring the protection that God gives, like the Passover lamb to the enemy. So anyway, that's what we want to do, is tell people who are out there, if you're supporting the radio, you're part of what we're doing, hey, you're a target. I'm telling you, you're a target, but you can defeat the enemy through prayer, through the covering of the blood of Jesus, and by commanding him to loose you and let you go in Jesus' name and not be involved in these demonic activities that we've been talking about over the last week or so, or the last few weeks that we've been talking about.
1: So give us a call at 803-335-3131. I want to read you a little lyric from a man by the name of Keith Green. He's already passed.
0: Okay.
1: And it says, "No one believes in me anymore. My job keeps getting easier as time keeps slipping away. I can imitate your brightest light and make your night look like is day. I put some truth in every lie to tickle each itching ears. You know I'm drawing people just like flies because they like what they hear. I'm gaining power by the hour. They're falling by the score. You know, it's getting very simple now because nobody believes in me anymore."
0: Right. And when you get to where someone doesn't believe in the devil anymore, our enemy anymore, I mean, it's like I attribute a lot of those things to where we get political here just for a moment. It's like Al-Qaeda's on the run.
1: Yeah.
0: And they're, you know, and Osama bin Laden's dead and Al-Qaeda's on the run. And then we have all these kind of things happening in the Middle East. And now after just a little bit of time, there's a resurgence. It is real, you know, and we have to have NSA so that they can look into all our business so that we can make sure that Al-Qaeda is not. We have that's the one thing is spiritual warfare is know your enemy.
1: Yeah.
0: Know the tactics of your enemy. Know who he is. Know how he operates. And if you know how he operates, then you can be the wiser, lose power. But if he's got the eyes of the pastors blinded,
1: right,
0: and they're not being taught any of these things that we've been sharing with them over the last few weeks, well, then, yeah, you know, they'll just be prisoners of war, blinded prisoners of war, being pulled right on down to the road, you know, to where they have no power. Well, they actually starve them to death is what they do in death camps. You know that, right?
1: Right.
0: They starve you to death in death camps. And that's what a lot of churches are doing. They're starving the people to death.
1: Yeah.
0: And not giving them the meat that they need. Remember, that's one thing that they have here. I think we have a... Bill Turner said, this is where you get the meat to go with your daily bread.
1: Your daily bread.
0: 803-335-3131. Open line night here at It's Really Supernatural. Call us. Talk to us. You know, we had that service. We had an awesome service that Sunday night. And then after that, it was just like a unity that was within the church and within everything. To everybody's on the same level playing field, that they know that there is a spiritual attack is happening, and be the wiser. Yeah. It's like, can you imagine having been in a war and not know that the enemy is out there and he is attacking, and you're just sitting there with your back.
1: You're just
0: sitting there with your back to the walls, you know, or to the front, and you don't even realize what's taking place.
1: Yeah.
0: You know, so that's what we have to do, is to let people know that this is what's happening in the battles that we're in right now.
1: Right, and we live in a time of great deception. You know, let me read one more verse.
0: Okay, go ahead.
1: It says, "Oh, heaven's just a state of mind. My books read on your shelf. And have you heard that God is dead? I made that one up myself." "They dabble in magic spells and get their fortunes read. You know they heard the truth, but turn away and follow me instead. I used to have to sneak around, but now they just open the doors. You know, no one's watching for my tricks because nobody believes in me anymore."
0: Right, right.
1: That's a deception of the devil, and it applies. A lot of churches, you know, read their horoscope and all the things that we've been talking about, being part of yoga, thinking there's nothing wrong with it, not knowing where it come from.
0: Right.
1: You know, not knowing that it's connected to demonic things, you know. And, you know, for Christians, if you're out there and you're reading your horoscope, you need to read your Bible instead.
0: Yeah, and don't, if you're Christian, don't post your horoscope on Facebook. You know, just lets everybody know where we're at on a spiritual level. That's just something that doesn't need to be happening. And if you are doing it, you need to repent of it and say, "God, I'm sorry for it, and I close the door in Jesus' name to that demonic spirit that has drawn me into this here. I close the door over that deception in Jesus' name, and I rebuke it," and you move on and say, "I'm sorry, Father, for those type of things."
1: And if you're listening and you hear us say close the door, it's because the devil, if you love God, born again, blood bought, the devil really can't do anything without your authority, you giving him authority. And when you open a door, then he has the right to do something in your life and manifest, you know, some type of evil or some type of delusion.
0: You know, the Satan's invisible host, they're engaged in it's a ceaseless warfare that we are involved in. It's against the believers in an effort to hinder. I mean, you know, some people think that when they get up in the morning, get ready to go to church, why does all hell break loose on that Sunday morning at home? Why does it happen in the car? Why is it? I mean, he is trying to disrupt, to hinder, to destroy the unity, your peace of mind when you come in the church. But if you realize that that's a hindrance from demonic powers and sources, then you can overcome those things if you understand what's happening. He has the ability to deceive, discourage, defeat, oppress, maim. He can destroy quick Christians in their mental things. But the church, even today, when I look at a lot of things in church, is how important that the charismatic gifts are, the gifts of the Holy Spirit, because those gifts that are given in the church are given to overcome the enemy. And without, those are our weapons. Mm-hmm. You know, they are the weapons that we can. I mean, it's like when you went down this week and you had some, you believe some demonic activity that you were involved in. It's through the gifts of the Holy Spirit that God allows us to be able to see things, to be able to come against those. But a lot of churches deny the reality of the gifts of the Holy Spirit, supernatural gifts,
1: right?
0: And how that they work, and they don't have a foundation to be able to overcome the enemy. But the church is called, is invested with power and sufficient power to overcome the powers of the enemy.
1: That's right.
0: The church has the power to do this, and that's what we're trying. Let me just go ahead and give you a story in that. There was a lady that called, and she said that she was having some activity in her house. I think I told the story last week of where she had a visitor that was from another country, Venezuela, I believe it was.
1: That's right.
0: And she wanted us to come and pray. And I talked to her over the phone. I said, "Listen," she said, "there was a presence in her home. And she knew that it wasn't the Holy Spirit, but it was a spirit. And it was buffeting her, you know, just very unsettling. Something wasn't right there." And so.
2: Welcome to a series of teachings on spiritual warfare by Derek Prince. 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DerekPrince.org.
3: Generally speaking, in my ministry, I like to deal with a theme, not just one topic in one message. I believe that it's part of the gift that God has given me to deal with the truths of the Bible thematically and systematically. And so I was asking God what theme he would want me to deal with here in Christchurch. And I felt the Lord showed me that he wanted me to focus my teaching on the cross. And in one way or another, that is what I will be doing. Now, when I speak about the cross, I need to make it clear to you, I'm not talking about a piece of metal or wood that people hang around their necks or hang on the walls of churches. I have nothing against those, but I just need to explain that's not what I'm talking about. I'm talking about what was accomplished for us by the death of Jesus Christ as the sacrifice for sin on the cross. So I just use that simple phrase, the cross, to cover all of that. Now, last night I had the privilege of being, not for the first time, in Christchurch Town Hall. Just let me have a little check. How many of you were there last night? Well, that's wonderful. That's a good representation. We're sorry for those of you who missed it. We had a wonderful time. Isn't that true? Yeah, not so much because of the preacher, but because of the Lord. Because the Lord came in and really visited us. We ended, I think it's reverent to say, on cloud nine last night. I tell people, don't talk about the seventh heaven, because that's not scriptural. But if you want to be say you're really happy, it's all right to say you're on cloud nine, because there are lots of clouds up in heaven. I talked about the love of God revealed in the price that he was willing to pay to redeem each one of us. The price was the precious blood of Jesus. And I showed from the Old Testament scriptures that God had foreshown the shedding of the blood of Jesus. And in the ceremony of the Day of Atonement recorded in Leviticus 16, God had foreshown that there would be a sevenfold sprinkling of the precious blood of Jesus. And last night, we traced this through the Gospels. And I just want to recapitulate briefly what we said. Those of you that have listened to my radio teaching will know that I'm strong on recapitulation. I don't believe in saying a thing once and just believing everybody got it all, because most times they didn't. For 5 years in East Africa, I was a trainer of teachers for the schools of Africa. And one thing we used to impress upon our teachers was that recapitulation is a part of good teaching. So I'm going to very, very briefly go through the successive sevenfold sprinkling of the blood of Jesus as recorded in the Gospels. First of all, in the Garden of Gethsemane, as he prayed in agony, his sweat fell down like great drops of blood on the ground. Then when they took him to the house of the high priest and began to abuse him, they struck him across the face with rods, brought out the blood. At some point in their mistreatment of him, they began to pull out the hair of his beard in tufts. And of course the blood came out. Then he was handed over by Pontius Pilate to be scourged. And a Roman scourge was a whip with many thongs in which were embedded pieces of bone and metal. And so as the thongs fell across a man's back, they literally tore open the flesh. And then in mockery, because he claimed to be a king, they planted a crown of thorns. And if you go to Israel, you can see the same thorns today. They're long and extremely hard and tremendously sharp. And they put this on his head and then they beat him on the head, pressing the crown, the thorns down into his scalp, causing the blood to well up and run down his face and coagulate in his beard. And prophetically, in the 52nd chapter of Isaiah, Isaiah predicting that, said his visage was so marred more than a man's. And one of the modern translations says he lost even the appearance of a human being. And then they nailed him to the cross and put the nails through his hands and his feet. And finally, after he was dead, a soldier thrust a spear into his side in the area of the heart, and blood and water gushed out. So that's the sevenfold sprinkling that was predicted in the ceremony of the Day of Atonement. And then I pointed out that in Leviticus 17, verse 11, the Lord says, the life or the soul of all flesh is in the blood. And he says, I have given it to you upon the altar to make atonement for your souls. That's another of the amazing prophecies of the Old Testament. It wasn't just a regulation for whether the Israelites should eat food with blood or without, but it was a prediction of the cross. The life or the soul of all flesh is in the blood, and I have given it to you upon the altar of Calvary to make an atonement for your souls. And then in Isaiah 53:12, in the great prophetic picture of the atonement, Isaiah says, he poured out his soul unto death. How did he do that? In his blood. The soul is in the blood. And Jesus poured out his soul as the sin offering for the whole of the human race. His soul took the place of your soul and my soul. He became the final sin offering. Now, this morning I'm going to deal with something that's extremely practical. What I've described to you is true, it's wonderful, but in a certain sense, you don't necessarily know how to make it real in your life and your experience. So this morning I'm going to teach on how to appropriate the blood of Jesus. How to get the full effects of the blood of Jesus working in your life. And by way of introduction, I want to turn to Revelation chapter 12 and verse 11. Revelation, the 12th chapter, the 11th verse. This is speaking about what I believe to be a great end-time conflict that lies ahead at the close of the present age, a conflict in which heaven and earth are involved. The angels of God are involved. Satan and his angels are involved. And God's believing people on earth are involved. And thank God that the victory goes to God and to his people. And this passage describes how the people of God on earth, God's believing people on this earth, played their part in obtaining that victory. It's a statement made by the angels, but it's made about the believers on earth. And it says, we're in Revelation 12:11, they overcame him. Who is they? They is people like you and me, believers in Jesus Christ. Now, who is him? Satan, that's right. That's very important. And you see, that shows very clearly that there can be direct conflict between us and Satan. There's no one else in between. They overcame him. And then it tells us how they overcame him. By the blood of the Lamb and by the word of their testimony. And it also adds what kind of people they were. they love not their lives unto the death. To say it in one word, they were committed, totally committed. And that's the only kind of Christian that frightens Satan. Totally committed Christians. When it says they love not their lives unto the death, what does it mean? Well, it means for them, staying alive was not priority number one. Priority number one was to do the will of God, whether they stayed alive or not. Staying alive wasn't the most important thing for them. The most important thing was to be faithful to the Lord and do His will. See, we talk about being soldiers in the Lord's army, but I think a lot of us really have got a very vague and rather sentimental idea about what it is to be a soldier. I, by no choice of my own, was a soldier in the British Army in World War II for 5.5 years. And let me tell you one thing. When I didn't enlist, I was conscripted, but anyhow, when I got into this situation, I didn't get a nice little certificate from the commanding officer saying, "We guarantee you, you'll never have to lose your life." No soldier's ever joined an army on the condition that he will not be killed. In fact, in a certain sense, any time a soldier joins an army, one of his commitments is, "I may be killed. It may cost me my life." And it's just the same in the Lord's army. You've got no guarantee that you will not have to lay down your life. The people that Satan fears are those who are not afraid to lay down their lives. After all, life is comparatively brief anyhow. It's not going to go on forever, and it's not all a bed of roses, is it? It would be foolish to miss eternal glory for the sake of a few brief years on earth. You see, I believe this is enlightened self-interest, to have a proper sense of values. What is more important? I believe that we should say, for me, the most important thing in life is to do the will of God. That's a wonderful statement in 1 John chapter 2, verse 17. The world passes away, and the lust thereof. But he that doeth the will of God abideth forever. When you unite your will with the will of God in total commitment, you become unsinkable. You're undefeatable. You're unshakable. You're just as totally sure as God's will. When you identify yourself with the will of God, whether you live or whether you die is of secondary importance, but you cannot be defeated. Now, I want to consider what it means to overcome Satan by the blood of the Lamb and by the word of our testimony. This is one of the precious treasures of truth that God has given me over the years. There's no way you could put a price on this. You could offer millions of dollars, but it wouldn't be sufficient. There is no monetary value equal to the value of this truth. I want to say it very simply, and I trust I'll make it clear. Listen carefully. We overcome Satan when we testify personally to what the Word of God says, the blood of Jesus does for us. I'm going to say that again. We overcome Satan when we testify personally to what the Word of God says, the blood of Jesus does for us. Now, rather than just leave you trying to remember that, I'm going to ask you, invite you, to say it after me, all right? To fix it in your minds. Don't try and say it with me. I'll say it phrase by phrase. You say it afterwards, all right? Are you ready? We overcome Satan when we testify personally to what the Word of God says, the blood of Jesus does for us. Now I'm going to show you just exactly how to do that. But I want to take an example from the Old Testament first. I want to take an example from the Passover ceremonies recorded in the 12th chapter of Exodus. You'll remember that in that ceremony, God, through the sacrifice of a Passover lamb, provided total protection for all the people of Israel. But they had to do certain things with the lamb and with its blood to ensure that protection. Before we turn to Exodus 12, let me just read a sentence from 1 Corinthians chapter 5. I'm only going to read the last part of the verse. It says this: Christ, our Passover, was sacrificed for us. In other words, what Paul is saying there is the Old Testament Passover in Egypt was just a prophetic picture, a preview of what was to be accomplished by the sacrificial death of Jesus on the cross. Christ is the true Passover. It is his blood, not the blood of the Passover lamb, that finally assures us eternal redemption. However, the way that Israel was instructed to apply the blood of the lamb is a wonderful pattern for us. Now let's go to Exodus, the 12th chapter. Exodus chapter 12, and we'll read from verses 21 through 23. I'd like to point out to you also, by the way, that this ordinance of the Passover is one of many illustrations in the Bible of the tremendous responsibility of being a father. Because the only persons in Israel who could obtain safety and salvation for their people were the fathers of Israel. If the fathers of Israel had been delinquent, Israel would have not been protected by the Passover. And I personally think today the greatest single social problem that confronts us is delinquent fathers. I've said many times in counseling parents who have problem children, there are no delinquent children. There are only delinquent parents. All the problems that we are concerned about, abortion, drugs, the breakup of the family, and many, many other social evils, I believe if you trace them to their source is delinquent fathers. And I point out to you here in this context that if the fathers had failed, Israel would never have been redeemed. God didn't have plan B. Plan A was his plan, and it depended on the fathers. Now let's look. Exodus 12, 21. Then Moses called for all the elders of Israel and said to them, pick out and take lambs for yourselves according to your families, and kill the Passover lamb. And you shall take a bunch of hyssop, dip it in the blood that is in the basin, and strike the lintel and the two doorposts with the blood that is in the basin. And none of you shall go out of the door of his house until morning. For the Lord will pass through to strike the Egyptians. And when he sees the blood on the lintel and on the two doorposts, the Lord will pass over the door and not allow the destroyer to come into your houses to strike you. That's why it's called the Passover, because the Lord said he would pass over the door that was protected by the blood of the lamb. Now let's consider what they had to do. At a certain given moment, each father had to choose a lamb of appropriate size for his family. And then they had to sacrifice the lamb, and they had to catch its blood in a basin. Its blood was very precious. None of it was to be spilled on the ground. Now, the lamb was slain. The blood was in the basin. It was the means of protection, but in the basin it didn't protect a single person. They were required to transfer the blood from the basin to the doors of their homes and to smear it or sprinkle it on the lintel and on the two side posts, but never on the threshold. No one was ever to walk over the blood. Now, so everything, the whole destiny of Israel depended on getting the blood from the basin to the door. How were they to do it? Very simple. God said, you take a little bunch of hyssop. Now, hyssop is a kind of almost a weed that grows everywhere in the Middle East. Pluck this bunch of hyssop. Dip the hyssop in the blood in the basin and sprinkle their blood over the door with the hyssop. So hyssop, which was a very humble and in a sense unimportant thing, nevertheless became essential to the salvation of Israel. And then God required one more thing. He said, when this blood has been sprinkled on the door, you've got to stay inside your house. Don't you go outside, because once you get outside the blood, you're not protected. And Peter says, maybe we should just keep your finger in Exodus 12 if you're there. Let's look in 1 Peter for a moment. 1 Peter chapter 1, verses 1 and 2. This is the greeting of Peter. Peter, an apostle of Jesus Christ, to the pilgrims of the dispersion in Pontus, Galatia, Cappadocia, Asia, and Bithynia. Now, here's how he describes them. Elect, or chosen, according to the foreknowledge of God the Father, in sanctification of the Spirit, for obedience and sprinkling of the blood of Jesus Christ. Notice what comes before sprinkling? Obedience. The blood is not sprinkled on the disobedient. It did not avail anybody who disobeyed and went outside of his house. So bear in mind, although there's perfect protection in the blood, it is only for the obedient. Now, let's go back to the Passover ceremony. The blood was in the basin. It had to be transferred to the house. They plucked a little bunch of hyssop, dipped it in the blood, and then sprinkled it on the door. They were safe. Now, Paul says Christ is our Passover who was sacrificed for us. In other words, Christ has been slain 19 centuries ago. To use the terms of the analogy, the blood is in the basin. But the blood in the basin doesn't protect anybody. We have the same situation as Israel. We've got to get the blood from the basin to the place where we live. Then we're protected, provided we're obedient. So, the question is, how do we get the blood from the basin, the blood of Jesus, to the place where we live? Now we go back to Revelation 12:11. They overcame him by the blood of the Lamb and by the word of their testimony. You remember what we said? We overcome Satan when we testify personally to what the Word of God says the blood of Jesus does for us. What is it that gets the blood from the basin to where we live? Our testimony. That's right. Testimony is a very simple thing. It's just saying a few words according to the Scripture. It's like the little hyssop, but it saves us. It's our protection. I cannot overemphasize for you here the importance of your testimony. There's another scripture that we could take with it that is very closely related in Hebrews chapter 3 and verse 1. Therefore, holy brethren, partakers of the heavenly calling, consider the apostle and high priest of our confession, Christ Jesus. The writer of Hebrews calls Jesus the high priest of our confession. You know what confession is? Confession means literally saying the same as. So for us as believers in the Bible and in Jesus Christ, confession means we say the same with our mouth as God says in His Word. We make the words of our mouth agree with the Word of God. And Jesus is the high priest of our confession. Brothers and sisters, no confession, no high priest. He can only advocate on your behalf when you make the right confession. So whether you call it testimony or whether you call it confession, it is absolutely indispensable for you to receive the salvation of God. Jesus said, by your words you will be justified, and by your words you will be condemned. You settle your destiny by the words you speak. James said the tongue is like the rudder on a ship. It's a very small part of the ship, but it determines exactly where the ship will go. And we determine the course of our lives by the way we use our tongues. You can say the right thing and make the words of your mouth agree with the Word of God, or you can say the wrong thing and cause your life to go off course. And you'll either come safely to harbor or end in shipwreck according to the use that you've made of your tongue. Many, many of us as Christians are very careless and delinquent in the use of our tongues. People say, I'm dying to see you. Don't ever say that. Americans say, I was tickled to death. Don't say that. No, it's not a laughing matter. I can understand you can laugh. But never say anything about yourself that you wouldn't want Jesus to make happen. Don't underestimate yourself. Because God thinks you're precious. He invested the blood of Jesus in you. When you are, quote, humble and criticize yourself, what you're really doing is criticizing God's handiwork. Because the Bible says we are His workmanship. How dare you criticize the workmanship of God? Pride is a tremendous problem with Christians, but another problem that's just as great is underestimating ourselves. Not for what we are, but for what God has made us. So now, I'm going to give you a practical demonstration of how to transfer the blood of Jesus from the basin to the place where you live, to your life. Obviously, you cannot testify as to what the Word of God says about the blood of Jesus unless you know what the Word of God says. So one essential requirement is knowing what the Bible teaches about the blood of Jesus. Now, I've pointed out already that the New Testament indicates there was a sevenfold sprinkling of the blood of Jesus. This morning, I'm going to consider with you a sevenfold application of the blood of Jesus in our lives. There are seven major ways in which the New Testament reveals the blood of Jesus works for us. The first is redemption. We'll turn to a couple of scriptures. Ephesians chapter 1, verse 7. Ephesians 1:7. In Him, that's Jesus,

0: Hallelujah. Bridges built with His grace. Thank you so much, Father, for allowing us to be here today. Well, it's still called today.
1: Good morning, world. This is Rachel Glanton, and I am battle ready. I'm so honored to be here. Thank you for having me, Rick.
0: Thank you, Rachel, for making it for intended purpose, for your destination to be here today on Seated in Glory on WUCC 99.9 FM Williston. Pastor Henry Schaefer's on the scoreboard, and we're still undefeated.
1: Driving the show.
0: So we're seated in glory in Christ Jesus in heavenly places with every spiritual blessing. Father, thank you for making that path available to us through your Son Jesus, who is the way, the truth, and the life. We have a wonderful show this morning, and as we're on our mending, Father, I thank you for the outcome I am thankful for of the sickness that you have brought me through. A pastor is going through some stuff. Several of us on the travel team, the deliverance and healing through United Parkway Church of God at conferences. Anyway, I don't want to go into we got such a positive show today. I want to stop and say thank you for the hearts and minds of the people, the parishioners, the attendees, the body of Christ at United Parkway Church of God, to Fran for putting out when I was sick for prayer, pastor's wife, Megan, Deanna, Teresa, Diosa, the women, Rachel, who's here, Linda, the Sarge, Mike and Pastor Bill, thank you for that song too. Thank you for the prayers, John Steele, Stephanie, Peanut. Thank you so much for the prayers, Peanut, Katie, and Robert. There's so many just wonderful people at United Parkway Church of God.
1: And it's University Parkway Church.
0: I'm sorry.
1: University. It's okay. I'm going to say it every time.
0: Amen. Yes, and I do have two master's degrees, so I should know what a university is. But it is a beautiful body of Christ, and they care deeply and lovingly, and I'm so thankful for all that. No degrees. So Rachel, I'm thankful that He chose the foolish things to confound the wise.
1: Right, that's right. That's what we need. We need people that have education to be confounded. I think that his masterful plan shows up all the time. Mm. I don't have any degrees. I've tried multiple times to get degrees, and every single time I go to school, this is true story, somebody around me becomes very, very sick. So after my daughter contracted West Nile disease when she was 8, I stopped trying to go to school. At that point, I decided, okay, God, I get the message. Now, He saved her life. She was reinfected. She had it twice. The virus ran its cycle twice through her body, 14 days each. And the first time, it was milder than the second. She lost the ability to really move well. But then whenever it started up the second time, she couldn't put her pants on. She couldn't stand. So we ended up at the hospital over at MCG. They ran the gamut of all the tests that there are, trying to find out what's going on, like infectious disease specialists seeing her, you know. And by the time they ran the test, they figured out that she had lesions on her brain, which means meningitis encephalitis. Man. And that translates into West Nile disease. They just could not find it while it was current in her body.
0: How long did it take them to figure out what it really was?
1: She was sick more than 28 days, but by the end of the cycle, the second time we were in the hospital, I dropped to my knees and I said, God, I don't know what needs to happen, but if you intend for her to stay here, I need you to heal her now. If you intend to take her home, I need you to take her now. Because she was screaming. She was not eating. Her body was shutting down. Her blood pressure had bottomed out twice. She died twice. And the next day, the team that was dealing with her ran tests on her brain, and they found the lesions, which led them to the diagnosis of West Nile.
0: Well, when you started speaking, I heard the word, the Lord, even though you have no degrees, I heard him say, you're a pathologist. because he is the way, the truth, and the life. And you, through your prayers, you have put people on a path or a mindset that is fully engaged in pursuing a deeper understanding of the Lord and his love and kindness for us. So that's your title today, pathologist.
1: I hear
0: so
1: you,
0: keep
1: sir.
0: Me on the path of what the outline that I've given you.
1: Yes, sir.
0: So today's title is Your Gates Establish Your Altars. And as I was talking to Anthony Turner the other night, and said, the gates of hell are the same as the gates of heaven. Eye gate, ear gate, mouth gate, touch gate, nose gate. And what are we allowing into our gates? And the title, as I told you yesterday, was No Greater Man Born of a Woman than John the Baptist, Matthew 11:11.
1: Yes, sir.
0: But the Lord changed that. Because of what he has brought me through, and in the song, one of the last things it talked about, Seated in Glory, was repentance. And I'm thankful the Lord has brought me through this sickness in his loving manner, has convicted me as to my disobedience in what I'm viewing on this mechanism right here, what I'm taking in. And, you know, he softly said to me, son, what has changed in Russia and Ukraine in 4 years? What has changed in the Strait of Hormuz since it started? It's just cycles. It's just up down. It's a roller coaster. Nothing has evolved or changed. And he said, you know, getting into a little bit of AI, which we'll show you a video later, that when you're throwing that into the mix, he said, son, you don't even know what's real. You don't know what is truth or false or fake of what you're looking at. And he said, why are you continuing in disobedience and not coming before the throne? Pray unceasingly, rejoice. If you're not girded up in your loins in the truth and just completely dedicated and you know, the go to the Vav, which is a year of the crowned Vav, 857-87. I know I'm jumping around a little bit on the notes, but as it's coming to me through the power of the Holy Spirit, Father, grant us every opportunity to draw closer to you. In conviction, Father, only you can give us godly sorrow to repent. And Father, I'm so thankful not for the pain that I endured through this sickness, because I think I tore muscles and through coughing. I couldn't sleep at night. I mean, just crouping all night long.
1: And, that ain't no good.
0: The agony of, you know, just, I mean, you can't sleep because you're constantly getting up and, you know, discarding stuff coming up out of your throat. But he was ministering to me.
1: Hallelujah.
0: In
1: on the note of.

0: who approach you and you're not girded up or whatever, your mindset is somewhere else, and you're taken. Whether it's at night, at coming out of a store or going to a bank teller or whatever, and you're not aware of the wiles of the enemy, you have to constantly be girded up in Him,
1: right?
0: And one, as you saw the video, we're gonna see. I saw you smile at one point.
1: Well, I understood, because there's a whole wealth of knowledge I have behind some of the stuff that you're talking about, because, yeah, it's a dangerous thing.
0: And so it can move us. It doesn't matter how prayerful we are, how diligent we are. If we're moved in the mind, and that's where the battle is.
1: That's right.
0: If we're moved in that mind for a split second,
1: yes,
0: we got to get back.
1: Figure out a way.
0: Yeah. And so, you know, so many things have impressioned me. I saw in 1 Corinthians, we already went through that, the foolish things, the weak things to confound the mighty. So I heard this sermon, and he said the triple braided cord. What is the triple braided cord? I'd never really thought about it before. And the person said, love the Lord thy God with thy whole heart, soul, strength, mind, and your neighbor as yourself. Die to yourself daily. And the renewing of your mind by the reading of your word. Are we staying in that cycle of love and life? Because that's where the issues of life come. Out from the heart, the abundance of the heart. So the rich, the good man comes out of the goodness of his heart. The wicked man out of his heart. So what? The eyes are the windows to the heart. It's not just the eyes. He constantly said to those who have eyes, let them hear. To those who have ears, let them. To those who have eyes, let them see. To those who have ears, let them hear. Gird yourself up in the loins. So he's telling us, be very careful. Verily, verily, I say unto thee, be careful what you are taking in and how you are taking it in. And I think
1: our parents, literally, whether they are sold out to the scriptural side of things and that God is the end all, do all of logic, because in my house it wasn't. My parents were very intellectual beings, so. Everything had to go through this process, their sift, their understanding, and the lecture they needed to give. But ultimately, they were always trying to instruct and say, hey, pay attention to what you're taking in. Pay attention to what you're doing. Pay attention to what you allow yourself to say. Hey, pay attention. Pay attention. Mm. Now, did I always take their advice? No. Matter of fact, a lot of things that they said, I thought they were kind of crazy about. But looking back, I'm so grateful for the lessons they did teach me, even if it was an unjust punishment for the deed that was done. I very much appreciate that they had limits and they enforced them, because that's exactly what Scripture does, what you're saying.
0: That's a great analysis, and I thank you for sharing that with us. Rachel, you're so awesome.
1: thank you, Jesus.
0: Hallelujah.
1: It's his fault.
0: It's his.
2: She's a whale.
0: Amen. Hallelujah.
1: Yes, Lord. I want to be a well,
0: yes,
1: not a drain.
0: And not a drain.
1: Hallelujah.
0: So the reason he gave me no greater man born of a woman, he said, compare John the Baptist and Moses.
1: Because
0: of the Jordan River and what that represented as a typology. And you're going to have to hear the Lord and understand, you know, John the Baptist came through Elizabeth and Zechariah. And I actually showed Pastor earlier here out of Michael Rood's Chronological Gospels, he has a breakdown of the 24 courses of Avaya, which establishes when John was born or when Elizabeth conceived and therefore when Mary conceived and the time that Mary spent with her before John was born.
1: Yes.
0: And Pastor mentioned that yesterday when Elizabeth heard Mary's voice, John jumped in the womb. So, you know, we go to that period when Zechariah

0: was serving, and they only could serve one time in their priestly duties in the holy place.
1: Right.
0: At the feast of Shavuot, and so he was concerned that he wasn't going to be picked or have a child at his elder age. And so when he got picked, I told Pastor, I said they knew the angels were appearing and supernatural things were occurring.
1: Right.
0: So when he came out and not able to speak, they knew that he had gotten
1: something was wrong.
0: Yeah,
1: something
0: not no,
1: happened.
0: Something was
1: well,
0: great.
1: He had had an experience of some kind.
0: Yeah,
1: but that first indication is, you know, John's. I mean, Zachariah's usually talking.
0: Yeah. So exactly. And so where this is going with John, and then we get into Moses, is okay. So John was taken from there to the wilderness by his mother when Herod came after Zechariah, thinking John the Baptist was the Messiah after the Magi came.
1: Mm.
0: So she saw that they were killing the innocents and took John and took him out in the wilderness, and we know that the door was opened in the rocks or whatever. They were held in the clefts of the rocks, protected. So as far as what was John at his young age, at a year and a half old, what was he taking in, not only at that point, but up until the point that he was drawn out of the wilderness? What was he experiencing of seeing? You know, he obviously didn't trust man because they killed his father, mm-hmm. and he's in the wilderness by himself after his mother dies. You know, we don't sit and think about these things of what was he taking in.
1: It kind of goes back to what I was referencing about my family. You have to stop and ask yourself, what kind of instructions did he receive from his parents?
0: Great.
1: Whether,
0: great.
1: You know, the Bible tells us about it or not. You know, like, there are many sayings about that. If everything that was ever done was written, there'd be more books. They can't be held, those things. There'd just be too many books. But it poses the question in your mind, as you look at what were the dynamics that happened in John the Baptist's life that caused him to be a
0: voice crying out in the wilderness,
1: wearing weird clothes and dipping people in the water. eating crazy things. I mean, what I'm trying to say is the whole story of John the Baptist is not, it's just not your ordinary story. It's not like a lot of other stories in the Bible. It's full of, you know, what is this guy doing? I mean, you know, when I read John the Baptist stories, just like if I read Ezekiel, I feel better as a person because I, you know, God tells me to do strange things and I don't always understand it. Mm-hmm. But when I read a story like John the Baptist, or I read other prophets in the Bible, it's like, ooh, this is good stuff. You know, what were the dynamics that caused John to say, okay, I don't really care what the rest of y'all think. I'm just going to do what God's telling me to do. I'm just going to do it. You know, we happen to know some of the people like that. I mean, my pastor's that kind of guy. He's just going to do stuff that other people just don't do. You know, and I love that. I don't think I could be under anybody else. But when I find those stories in the Bible, it's very encouraging because, you know, God was giving his daddy some instructions.
0: Amen.
1: You're going to name him John. Well, that's not the only set of instructions.
0: Yohanan.
1: Yeah, it's not the only set of instructions that he got. It's just the ones we got to hear about.
0: Yeah.
1: There's plenty of, I'm sure there are plenty of other things that were said.
0: Yeah. And when you said, I can't remember exactly what you said, but I heard Forrest Gump say, sometimes there just aren't enough rocks. when he was throwing them at the house. When Jenna was throwing them at the house. Sometimes there just aren't enough rocks. And David only needed five. Well, he only needed one, but he took five because he had four brothers. So John comes out at around the age of 30. To minister in the Jordan River. And the comparison between Moses and John the Baptist is the Jordan. You're going to have to dig into it and hear what the Spirit's saying. But no greater man born of a woman than John the Baptist. He experienced the dove. He experienced the voice. This is my beloved son.
1: Right.
0: He saw that. he knew him before when they were in the mother's womb. And so all of that, we're talking about what you're taking in your gates establishes your altar. But, you know, what is it that you truly believe? Are you fully convinced? Because John went back and asked his disciples to go to Jesus when he was in jail. So after seeing all those things, and Moses comes into this in a comparison, because after Moses, 40 years in Midian, I think it was Midian, as he was a sheep herder, trained in the house of Pharaoh, when he said, I shall no longer be called by the son of Pharaoh's daughter, I'd rather suffer with the people of God. So he was making a determined purpose. He knew something to draw him to make that statement. Then he goes out 40 years. Then he comes, God, he sees the burning bush. God says, you know, you're going to take my people out of bondage. Mm-hmm. And he, you know, he's feeling pretty darn good. I got the back end of the throne room. You know, I'm going into Egypt and saying, you know, let my people go. To cut all that down, they both experienced and saw the Almighty.
1: Yes.
0: Firsthand. Things that if we thought we saw, and that's why I was like, you know, with the people that came out of bondage and were in the wilderness, they just saw the Red Sea parted. They saw the plagues. They saw the angel of death pass over. They saw all these things. And a week after the parting of the Red Sea and the enemy being destroyed, they're going, we're better off as slaves back in Egypt.
1: Mm-hmm.
0: So
1: wrong perspective.
0: What is it that we're truly grasping and believing and holding on to and pressing towards? Mm. You know, so that was a comparison. Moses could not cross over. There's many different speculations, right, as to why disobedience, contempt, whatever. I looked at the high priest that at the Feast of Atonement went behind. It went into the Holy of Holies with the blood. If he had a consciousness of sin towards himself or the nation of Israel, he was struck down dead instantly. Well, Moses, and we can comprehend how he had maybe a hardened heart because of the nations that he was governing, because of their temperament, because whatever you want to call it, that they were wrapped up in, the you know, eating manna, you know, the discord that was constantly being sown in the camp. Moses had to hold all this together. So, you know, I've heard it say that he couldn't enter in because he represents the law of sin and death couldn't enter into the promised land or eternal life. That there's no sin in Christ. And if you're seated in Christ, there's no sin in you. So are you the new creation or are you the old man?
1: Wow. You know, I'm going to tell you something. I attended an Armed and Dangerous seminar in Aiken on Friday last week. And Pastor Schaefer said very clearly to the participants that were there, you can't have two natures. I'm going to tell you something. Now, I've studied identity. I've studied a whole lot of different things like that. But in that exact moment, the illumination that I needed to understand even my own errors or different things that I have allowed myself to think or maybe been tempted by the enemy, immediately I felt the correction. And here's what I'm going to say. This is how he unpacked it. He said, you know, you can blame whatever you want to on Adam and Eve. But the day you gave your heart to Jesus, you became saved. You can't do that anymore because God gave you a new nature. He made you a new creation. And then he read the scripture that goes with it. My point is that as he said that, I knew the scripture and I had read it so many times and not heard it the way he said it. And as he said it, he said, then anything you choose to blame on Adam or Eve, you go ahead. But you're not, that's not right. You have to own responsibility for what you've chosen to do because you have a new nature. Let me tell you something. I felt conviction of years immediately at that moment because it is an error that we fall into. It's something even in different places in the Bible, it talks about the way our spirit strives. Okay, wait a second. Hold up. Wait a second. To me, his understanding in explaining it to those participants, which is like a bonus they didn't necessarily come for. They're coming to find out about, you know, how to be a demon terrorist. But this is a foundational truth. Here's the real. As he says that, you know, we'll say things like, you know, well, how I used to be, or, it, you know, I've even said out loud, and now I will never say this again, but I've said, y'all don't need the new Rachel. Y'all need the old Rachel. You know, because of the way I would do things or take care of things, it's still not right. Even though in my mind's eye, as I think about that, you know, I took care of some things that needed to be done. And as a mama bear, I've done a lot of things to take care of my kids or the situation or other people's kids. Looking back, maybe some of that was sprinkled with the love of God, but also it was a point of demand. This must change. Did I do it with love? Maybe not. Was I a clanging cymbal? Probably. My reasoning is here, no matter what I try to blame it on or whatever, this is just how I was raised, or this is what I'll give you a piece of my mind. However you want to frame it, it's still wrong. We have a new nature.
0: What I saw when you mentioned Pastor bringing that into it, and what you were saying, what the Spirit was saying through you, was I heard, build upon this foundation.
1: Build what?
0: Build upon this foundation.
1: This foundation. That's right.
0: So
1: the new creation.
0: What we're taking in with our gates is building on a foundation. Which foundation is it being built on? Which altar are you supporting? Because the gates establish your altar. So if I'm taking in video that we're going to show you, if I'm taking in things that are 97% truth, it's debilitating to the altar of God, the tabernacle, the true tabernacle, which is us. So you're tearing down the framework of your own spiritual remedy, if that makes sense, that He has given us to walk in the abundance of his kingdom, of every spiritual blessing. Man, that's a promise of God. I've blessed you with every spiritual blessing in heavenly places. What are you doing to build upon this? What are you doing to tear it down? And that therein, you know, well, shoot, let me get there right now, because that plays into it. This was a lineage that I was seeing, you know, after Pastor talked many times about the hardness of heart.
1: Man, you're just all over that thing. I got something I want to share with that, too.
0: How do you get to the hardened heart? Mm-hmm. Because you're not intending to do that. You've fallen in love, hopefully fully consumed with his eternal glory. But what is it that we're truly seeking? And so I don't know what comes first, double-mindedness or unbelief, or whether they're tied together. But when those two happen, I put double-minded first leads to unbelief, which if you continue to feed that monster going in the negative direction, opposed to the template that God's birthed in you, then it proceeds to a hardened heart. Which, God forbid, if you go beyond that, you get into a seared conscience and then a reprobate mind.
1: Yes, that's correct.
0: And so it's a lineage that if we – and, Father, I thank you so much, and I encourage every one of you to do that introspection and to say, where am I right now?
1: Yes.
0: What am I feeding? Am I feeding upon the foundation of Jesus Christ seated in glory on the right hand of the Father, who put all of our enemies under our feet? Or am I feeding into the AI generated videos that Pastor, if you would, let me know when we got about 20 minutes to go. So I can get through some of this stuff. So go on ahead and say what you were.
1: Well, the reality is, you know, Pastor's in my assessment of University Parkway Church of God, when Pastor released the sermon "Hardness of Heart," our church, it shut our church down. It absolutely, I mean, it affected me in a profound way, all the way back to wherever the hardness of heart ever began in me. And he and God gave me a list of 12 people. Six of those people were are dead, and six of those people are alive. And the way that I had allowed myself to file those people, for lack of better words, what kind of box I would put them in. And overall, my understanding of hardness of heart was minimal. But I was calling it a seared conscience. I was calling it like a steak. And God corrected me and said, the seared conscience is true. But it is beyond the. It is beyond that. The root of that is the decisions that you've made. And the first person on my list was God. And every person after that was deceased. And then on the other side, the sixth, the very last person on my list was myself. Number 12 was me. Because I had been disappointed in the way I had handled some things. And I didn't even know it. But what we've learned through deliverance ministry is that demons will find a way to hide. And this demon had found a way to hide in me. And I have been changed ever since. Because I deal with people that have hardness of heart. And I didn't really understand it. I was filing it as a seared conscience. You know, maybe not quite to a reprobate mind. But had decided you know, they couldn't receive it. How do you unsear a steak was the way I would say it. You can't. You got to cut that stuff off. So God corrected me. It's hardness of heart. And every person that I know, it's been hardness of heart. And I was sent a video. It's only like a minute. It's probably 30 seconds. I'm going to find it when you after you say this, but I want to play this. And the way I want you to listen to this video is in retrospect of other people and how they treat you. But how many times have you been this person? So it's very short, and I'll just play the audio portion.
0: You want to do it now?
1: Yeah.
0: Okay. Hit me with your best shot. We're going to play some rock and roll music.
2: Someone that hates you, their heart is hardened against you. Everything you do angers them. You can forgive them, and they hate you for it. You can apologize. They're not going to accept it. You could choose not to react. When they blow up the family group text or post online, and the fact that you didn't respond makes them very angry.
0: Wow.
2: And if you did respond, that makes them very angry. It doesn't matter what you do. If their heart is hard, they're always going to weaponize everything you say and do to be at war with you. You can have a business partner that robbed you. You forgive them, and maybe somebody committed a crime, and you choose to let it go rather than lawyering up or calling the police, and nothing changes. If your heart is hard, it's not too late. You need to repent and let God soften your heart. If someone has a hard heart against you, there's nothing you can do to change.
1: Okay, so that's the whole video. Now, this video was found and sent to me by Megan Cressley. I listened to it this morning and last night, and I thought to myself, this is spot on. It's by Mark Driscoll, and it is.
3: I know where it's from.
1: It's just a spot on.
0: Yeah, it is spot on.
1: Because
0: and that's leading right into where we're where I'm headed with this and I'm gonna take a minute after I'm done saying this because. This is where I've been.
1: Hallelujah.
0: And God's grace is sufficient to continue to reveal it to us. And I've been in a throne room, and I've been used by Him mightily to restore human life and teaching me before, during, and after. And praying for people that were dead on the beach, that were dead in the hospital, And the word of life restored their life, the spoken word, the living word. But yet, because of my disobedience in not putting this down in videos that, you know, I was never wrapped up in pornography. That never turned me on. But yet, I say that, but yet. The soft porn that's on YouTube
1: is
0: porn.
1: It is.
0: It's not nudity. It's not this and that. But the seduction, and he says the end times, the seduction is going to be so great that if we're not on that narrow path, and it is narrow,
1: yes,
0: and it's established through our gates. If we're not fighting to stay on that narrow path, then we're being seduced, and so I'm going to give you two scriptures because this is what happened to me.
1: Okay.
0: Matthew 6:22. I'm going to read it.
1: Okay.
0: The eye is the lamp of the body. This is out of the Amplified. So if your eye is single sound, your entire body will be full of light. But if that light is darkness, your whole body will be full of darkness. If then the very light in you, your conscience, is darkened, how dense is that darkness? So if you're not occupying a mindset that is seated in glory in Christ and nothing but that, you can be homeschooling your child and teaching them the ways of God and keeping them out of the nonsense in the classroom. And I'm not attacking or putting down. I was the worst in seducing clients and getting them drunk at ball games and throwing great tailgate parties for 500 clients. And I knew how to create excitement.
1: I understand entertainment.
0: But you can be homeschooling your children and going down that narrow path in their mindset, establishing the love of God in your house and in their hearts, and then pack the cooler and go to the college football game and have them with you and be celebrating the, you know, whatever it is you call it, looniness, goofiness, whatever, and call it, you know, hey, this is my alma mater. This is what, you know, I'm obliged to. I pay money here. My children go here. You can come up with all the justifications you want to get into some kind of buffoonery, and your children are witnessing that. So they see 97% of the total dedication on that narrow path to God, and then, you know, that one deviation. And I'm not saying you got to fold up the tent or you got to circle the wagons and just keep nothing but God in it, but I'm saying something pretty darn close.
1: Well, we have to guard our hearts. And, you know, even though that's what we're supposed to be doing as believers, you know, our heart above all things is most deceitful. So what you allow through the eye gate, what you allow through the ear gate is going to set the tone in your heart. You know,
0: firmer foundation or take you down a notch.
1: That's right. Can pull you down to this darkness. Yeah. And, you know, the fullness of the heart is what speaks. Mm. So what you allow, what you believe comes out of your mouth.
0: And what I'm crying out and begging the body of Christ to do, until we all come to the unity of the faith, if we don't start coming together as a body and unifying our hearts together in this path, the seduction is getting so dark out there. Work while you can, while it is still light,
1: That's
0: for
1: right.
0: darkness is coming,
1: That's right.
0: that no man shall work. For if I did speed up the time in the end, even my elect would be deceived. You've got to make a determination in your heart how close we are to the return of Jesus
1: That's
0: Christ.
1: Right.
0: And I'm not getting into rapture this or rapture that. If you're not moving towards, you know, him and only him, nothing else is going to matter. The other scripture was...
1: What you said is seduction is so great. That is such a larger statement than is being unpacked here, because the seduction itself is what we're fighting. Go ahead.
0: Matthew 13:12. For whoever has spiritual... Now, I'm going to interject something which I believe that the Spirit has told me. For whoever has spiritual knowledge and are using it towards the government of God, the glory of God, the kingdom of God, much more shall be added to them. But those who have little... and are not using it for the glory of the kingdom, what little they have shall be taken from them. I'm going to come with you right now and say, let's take a minute to repent together. And if you're solidified in that path, glory to God. But I have not been, and I'm publicly declaring right now that I repent for God's grace that has brought me back to him. Because my heart, though I didn't know it was hardened, it wasn't. It is hardened, and I wasn't being obedient to what he has been calling me to for years, and he's used this sickness to minister to me, and a multitude of other things.
1: He snatched a knot in you, huh? He got your attention, did he? That's what he does.
0: In a peaceful, loving manner that, that only he can do. So, Father, anyone out there, anyone that hears this, we thank you, Father, for giving us that, opportunity of you giving us the grace to come before you and repent in godly sorrow of our shortcomings, of our poor choices, of our sinful nature that we can get caught up in, separated ourselves from your glory, from the fullness, falling away from the fullness of your eternal glory seated in you, that you will never depart or leave our presence. With you, all things are possible. Father, I'd ask for those that are seeking a better way, that he is the way. He's the only way. And Father, we just come before you and repent of this nature. And we thank you for the every opportunity to be in front of you and discard this and take on the new man, the new creation, and speak boldly about your love through Jesus Christ, the blood of Jesus, to impregnate us with nothing but a desire to worship you and praise you and serve you and your people. In Jesus' name, we thank you.
1: So I understand it to be that when you repent, there's levels of repentance. I'm just going to help those that are listening. There's times that you know that you're in the wrong and you know something's not right, so you begin to ask, you know, for forgiveness. You know you're not right. You may be talking to God. You may be just talking to the air. I would highly encourage you to talk to God and ask him to forgive you.
0: Amen.
1: Ask him and just repent, which means you're not going to do it anymore. Whatever that is, you're just not going to do it anymore.
0: Amen.
1: Then there's a level of repentance that comes with, you know, you need to talk to the people around you. You need the life that you're living and the people you do life with. You've done somebody wrong, you need to make things right. Or they've done you wrong and you feel they need to make it right with you. This is another level of repentance.
0: Amen.
1: And then there's a third that is only repentance that God can grant.
0: Mm-hmm.
1: And that kind of repentance comes with the petition. Those things that we have on our list that we keep before him, make us a sheep nation, is throne of mine on that mm-hmm. petition. Each one of us has different things that we're praying about that only God can grant. So I want to encourage you to
0: we'll do that video.
1: Ask him what it is that you need to get square with him, whether it is you personally, a relationship, or something long-standing that you believe should be different. It should change in the world around you. And, Father, we just ask you for more time to figure it out.
0: Pastor, we'll do that video when you get it ready. Rachel, you are a pathologist.
3: She's a well.
0: She's a well.
1: I'm a well.
0: Because your prayer... Okay.
1: All right.
0: We got this video that we've been talking about that I'm going to show you. The Lord brought me after he convinced me to discard it. He put the caveat. He put the sword. He put the hammer. He drew it home.
1: So set up this video. Tell
0: this,
1: them about
0: in
1: it.
0: In this video that the character, and you're not going to see the beauty of this person. No, I can't call it a person. Of this entity that was created. It is AI generated completely. And she, in the whatever it is beautiful. Rachel saw the interaction in the video.
1: It's very convincing. So I understand what you're looking at.
0: And so pastor's going to play this. It has to do with what are you taking in? You don't even know if it's real or true or factual or anything. And it's to drive home the point that you build your altar through what your gates are taking in.
4: Mm-hmm. Hello, friends. Welcome back to my YouTube channel. If you clicked on this video after seeing the thumbnail, you are in the right spot. And in today's video, we are diving into whether Mila Lana is a real human being or an AI creation. Mila Lana has been blowing up on social media with millions of viewers with questioning whether this young creator is actually real. Her realistic expressions and high-quality lifestyle clips have made it almost impossible to tell at first glance. But here is the breakdown. Mila Lana is entirely a virtual AI person. Every single portrait, video clip, and digital track associated with Mila Lana is rendered using advanced generative AI software. There is no real-world model, singer, or influencer behind the camera. It is fully the work of a digital prompt engineer and content manager who creates her entire online identity. So while her channel and content are very much active online, Mililana herself is 100% digital. That's all. I wanted to share in today's video. How did you like the video? Please let me know in the comment box below. If you enjoyed this video, please like, share, and subscribe to the channel. I keep bringing videos just like this for you.
0: So that drove it home for me, because you can't tell the beauty of what that entity is unless you see an actual, and I'm certainly not telling you to go look up one of her videos, but it draws you in. There's such a great seduction, not just in her beauty, but in the interaction of the interview, the cuteness, the polishness, the classiness of the personalities, and it just draws you in. And it is just the greatest seduction, and it'll come back up on your feed, and you're clicking them back on it to just see the cuteness, the all that. So it's a fight.
1: Now, something to keep in mind, we did on another broadcast, different than Seated in Glory, we talked about the information we had received about how there's 17 to 21 newscasters that are not real people. They are AI generated, and most of us have no idea the difference. The ones that you can find in the public, maybe they are real, but the reality is we're surrounded by generated things.
0: And maybe on Project Seer, Pastor chooses to speak about that. We can go. I was in the hospital for over 10 hours in the emergency room, and it was a battle zone. And as I was being, taken to different segments or portions of the hospital for different types of testing, it was a brand new hospital, and they were so maligned. People didn't know the equipment they were with. It was improper equipment. It was, and you know what the Spirit was saying is, you don't want to be going to a hospital in the future. There is an intent to move your sickness into a deeper level. I would have left many times had I not known the person that was there that I could equate, you know, that goes to our church. I'm not going to mention the name. Because I was alone, I was, you know,
1: right.
0: And just needed, you know, but I definitely would have left. So the seduction is coming through the educational system, the governmental authorities. It's everywhere. So if we're not fighting that good fight to remain in Him, seated in Him, what you're taking in is debilitating or a discord, or it's sowing. It's not sowing. One time the Father said, "If it's not flowing out of the throne room through my grace and mercy, it's not of me." And that might be difficult to discern, because people sometimes hide their feeling, or they're putting on a face. They're putting on a mask. I'm your friend. How much time we got?
1: One of those things that you're saying, that you're talking about, I've said for years. Half truth is a whole lie. And I heard you say, I don't know, 10, 15 minutes into the show, that the things that we're looking at and the things that they're talking about is a 97% truth. I'm going to tell you something. If it's a 97% truth and the only 3% of this is an AI-generated movement, mouth-matching what's being said, that Jesus tells us, is said in Scripture, He would cut time short because the very elect would be deceived. I believe we're in that window. I believe that has begun, and I can't prove it, but that, you know, at the beginning of the show, I had to like pull myself together because I was going to cry. The sorrow that I am experiencing talking to people who are deceived at this point is such a greater volume of deception than what I experienced when I first discovered deliverance. When I first started realizing that spirits can inhabit bodies or personalities and want your body to live their life through, the level of deception that's happening around me now is, I'm, for lack of better words, I'm going to call it disturbing. It is, I'm having to spend a lot of time saying, Lord, okay, you got to help me sort this out, because it is so personal, and there are so many things that are happening that the person that's talking to me has no idea the depth that they have been used to deceive. And then, of course, I ask myself, where am I deceived? God, help me understand how to fight this.
0: Amen.
1: I mean, is this on
0: and,
1: that?
0: And you are, and you're a fighter. I know that.
1: It's on that level of God. You know, I'm not going to be fearful.
5: Can we have say a whale? Can we get an extra 5 minutes?
1: I'm a whale.
0: Thank you. You know, thank you, Rachel. Love you.
1: I love you
0: too. That Anthony Turner said something. I mean, I was just going crazy because he was talking about the tabernacle, the priesthood, the kingdom, and he said something that hit me. He said the fivefold ministry is temporary, but the priesthood is everlasting, eternal. And we are priests, royal priests, kings and priests, and we have dominion. We have been given the keys of the kingdom. Are we using them? Are we operating in them? Are we laying hands on the sick? Are we? If faith is the substance of things hoped for and the evidence of things not yet seen, well, how can you have evidence of things not yet seen? That describes the ultimate faith. You know in your heart that it is evident. What was it I wrote down today? Where did I put that? There it is. No. Are we fully persuaded? Was John the Baptist fully persuaded? Was Moses fully persuaded? Were many of the heroes of faith fully persuaded? Were the apostles fully persuaded? Are we fully persuaded to walk in the dynamics of the principles of his eternal kingdom from an eternal perspective? What is it that we are attached to through our gates, our senses? What is it we are availing ourselves to unconditionally? This is for me, people out there. He's convicting me. And I hope and I pray that this is a conviction for the body of Messiah, Jesus Christ. He said, Anthony Turner said, we are God's solution to the problems on earth. The
1: pastor's been saying that, you know, that raise up an army. Then this is the army you got for me, God. This is it. We're the only thing that stands in between.
0: I praise God.
1: Whatever the devil is trying to do in the earth against all of us, we're the only thing God's got in the earth. Anthony's right.
0: Amen. He said, this is great. He was talking about shepherding the open door and stewarding the open door. And he said, the assault of the enemy, the fact that they're lining up before you get to the door, it is that a new door is opening for you. And they're lining up to torment you, to keep you from recognizing your ascent or elevation or whatever, approaching that door. And he said, you got to be committed. He'll get you through the door. My father and I stand at the door. And when you open it, we'll come in and sup with you and make our abode in you. We'll abide in you. We'll live in you. We'll guide you. So you see that open door, you're going to have opposition. Glory to God.
1: Glory.
0: That he's bringing you and allowing you to see that open door.
1: Uh-huh.
0: Amen?
1: Amen. Well, that's what, to me, that's what deliverance is.
0: Amen.
1: This is my segue right here, and God's been showing me the last few months. Deliverance is a process. It is something that a person has to decide. They're going to live in the truth, and they're going to learn how to maintain it and walk it out, apply the truth of God to their life, which is what Seated in Glory is about. But
0: praise
1: the
0: God.
1: Deliverance itself is this: recognizing the issue, recognizing it in yourself, recognizing it in the person that you're talking to or that is spewing this stuff at you, the one that is in denial about who God says they are. When there's 7,500 promises about who God says we are. And he's got me on praise this God. Kick about promises, like I can't even begin to explain it.
0: Pathologist.
1: To you. And so I want you to understand, as a whale. I'm going to find those promises, and I'm going to figure out how to apply them to our lives.
0: I love you, Pastor. So he said, be aware of, prepared for, and not afraid of, for he stands at the door. Amen.
1: Hallelujah.
0: I asked Mike yesterday if he thought Pastor would mind me bringing some brimstone, which I brought back from Sodom and Gomorrah, which will still burn at 2,200 degrees, a blue oozing goo, and emit the poisonous gases that killed them before they were burned.
1: Right.
0: They were before they were incinerated. They were dead from the.
1: You gonna crank it up 2,000 degrees and burn it?
0: No. So Mike said, no, I don't think Pastor's gonna allow you to do that. You're gonna have to take a video of that. And well, first of all, you can't.
1: I ain't
0: light
1: trying
0: it.
1: To die.
0: You can't. Yeah, you can't light it in a closed. If I lit it in here. Uh-huh. Our trachea, because we did it outside right. on concrete. It melted the concrete.
1: Wow.
0: And this is meant for an encouragement, folks. But he left it in the earth to show us in the last days of his righteous judgment. So it will lock up your trachea and kill you in a room. We did it outside, and there was no breeze when we did it, and then just a tiny breeze, and it turned and came towards us, and all of us, our tracheas were locked up outside. So I know we're probably a little bit over. I just wanted to read this from what we hand out to people that do go through deliverance.
1: Okay.
0: And as we come to a close here, and again, we have the word abide. And we went over that before, dwelling and abiding. You can dwell and never abide, but you can't abide without dwelling. As I continued to abide in God's word, I am his disciple. I know the truth, and the truth makes me free. Whom the Son sets free, that's me, is quite unquestionably free. There's no doubt about it. I now walk in light, not in darkness, overcoming evil with good and speaking the truth in love. I grow up in all things into him. I am his workmanship, created for good works, which God has prepared for me before to walk in them. I receive the fullness of all that God has for me, even of all his promises that I have yet to read about. I want them all in my life. You have to make these declarations before the Lord, before the throne, and cry out to him and ask him for the riches of his glory. They're there. However, I know many of God's promises are conditional. Yes, they are. And I must do my part. I know he has promised and has done his part. The joy of the Lord is my strength.
1: Hallelujah. The joy of the Lord is my strength.
0: Mm.
1: I love that song.
0: So, open the floodgates of heaven. Let it rain. Let it rain.
1: Yes.
0: As we wind down, I'm not trying to sell merch or nothing, but the Lord put this on my heart. The shirt I'm wearing, he lives on the back. His miracles, signs, and wonders follow the believer. What is it that we're fully persuaded of? Does he really live? I can tell you the Muslims believe wholeheartedly. What was the last words of Jesus compared to Muhammad? Jesus said, Father, forgive them, for they know not what they do. Muhammad said, kill the infidels. Here's some other shirts I just wanted to show. As we walk in this,
6: every blessing
0: unlocked,
6: help him out, right?
0: As we walk in this,
6: stand tall,
5: Can you read it, Rach?
7: To his redemptive act.
8: Let me get it right here.
5: Can you read it?
9: We received it all.
1: It says, awaken the warriors and save a nation. Let the joy unfold. I love it.
8: Do it right here again.
1: Do it, hold it up. Right here. Awaken the warriors and save a nation.
5: Says something on the back, too.
1: And this one is, you are my battle axe. PastorHenry.info.
0: And this is what he's desiring of us. This goes an old shirt of mine from Second Coming Clothing Company.
1: It says, God wants, pull it up higher, pull it up higher, fruit of the Spirit, not Christian nuts.
5: And so I'm going to take off my Second Coming hat. And I'm going to put on, this is the best, I don't have a cowboy hat, but I got a safari hat. I'm ready to go into the wilderness.
1: Okay.
5: I'm ready to go on in and allow the grace of God through us, through deliverance and healing.
1: Fishing hat. To
5: pull forth a fishing hat, to pull forth God's beloved.
1: Yeah, the fisher of men.
5: That are hurting. And draw them out.
1: Hallelujah.
5: Through the power of his love and grace and mercy in deliverance and healing. My faith has been increased through the sickness.
1: Hallelujah.
5: I'm coming into obedience with the desire of his heart.
1: Hallelujah.
5: To seek him first and his kingdom. And yes, people, all means all in every language.
1: Mm-hmm.
5: All these things shall be added to you.
1: Yes.
5: Faith upon faith. Love him. He lives.
1: Hallelujah.
5: He lives in you. He lives in us. He lives in us.
1: Miracle Signs and Wonders. 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
5: You can text me at R. Wade, Seated in Glory, for prayer, for concerns, for topics you'd like to hear discussed on Seated in Glory. I thank you so much for listening. This is Rick Wade, Seated in Glory. Thank you, Jesus.
1: My name is Rachel Glanton. I am battle ready, and I am a demon terrorist.
5: I am battle ready. I am his battle axe, and I am a demon terrorist. Pastor, thank you so much in your greatness of his glory being here today.
1: Thank y'all for listening.

us to stop and think about the fast-paced life that we were living. Is this the way we need to continue, or should we stop and invite God in and give us direction? As we read further, it is saying that on that day, there will be people sleeping on their housetop. When he come, while they're sleeping on the housetop, they were not to go down to get any of their goods or their stuff. And the same thing, if you're working in the field, when he comes, do not try to get back into the house and get your stuff. There are things that are near and dear to us, like the people on the rooftop, just have to go downstairs and get their stuff. No, we will have to leave those things. We have to let them go. Things that we have exalted in our lives, that is, we have put more emphasis on than the things of God, then we need to allow ourselves at this time, through the Word of God, through the preaching of the Word of God, to see our hearts as He see it. To see if we have made gods of the things that God created, that He have allowed us to have, to live a peaceful and a good life on earth. Have we gotten those things and we have made gods out of them? Have we started worshiping and placed in our hearts the worship of sports people, athletes and entertainers and the rich and the famous? Have we exalted those things above God? Then he also said that the people who are working in the field, two of them, and one of them will be taken. And that let us know that there will be things that are far away from us that we want to hang on to. Friendships and the commerce, the economy, what's going on in our economy, the stock market, the 401ks and our retirement and the purchasing of real estate and all of this other stuff that we have started doing and has forced God out of our lives, to going to school to get more degrees so we can make more money so that we can buy bigger and better things. Remember, Lot's wife will also have us to take a look at our marriage. Two in the bed represent the relationship between man and woman, and let us know that there will be people in the world that work together, live together. If one is a believer and the other is not a believer, the believer will be taken and the unbeliever will be left behind. But we have to make that choice. We have to make the decision. The moral and the immoral will be separated. The liars and the truth tellers will be separated. The deceivers and the truth will be separated. And we have to make that choice today. Remember, Lot's wife has to do with Lot's wife attitude and what her emphasis were on. And to really get a good picture of that, we have to go back to the book of Genesis and find out what was she doing. The story of Lot is in Genesis, starting with Genesis chapter 11. We found that he was the son of Haran, the nephew of Abraham and Sarah, and the son of Terah. And he traveled with his family from Ur of the Chaldeans to go into the land of Canaan. His father and his grandfather died before they reached the land of Canaan. During their travel, Abraham continued the travel at the direction of God, and he took Lot with him. And we're over in Genesis 5, chapter 12, verse 5. They were tent dwellers. They had flocks and herds. And Abraham prospered
So did Lot. A dispute arose between the two men, and Lot and his herdsmen separated, and they chose the plain of Jordan, and they pitched their tent toward Sodom. Abraham stayed in the land of Canaan. And up until now, there is still no mention of Lot's wife. So Lot was taken captive by invaders of Sodom. They took all their goods and their women. And this is in Genesis 14. And here Lot's wife is kind of alluded to, but because it said that it took his women. And it let us know right there that Lot had moved into the city. He had sold all of his, he had sold his cattle and his herds. And so now he was a city dweller and not a tent dweller. Upon the liberation of the people of Sodom with Lot, he became a judge of the city. He sat in the gate of the city. Maybe because his uncle Abraham had delivered them from those kings. Here we see that she became a woman of great stature because her husband was a judge of the city. They were probably rich from selling their herds, so she had time to become a part of the social life of Sodom. She was known. Her life was intertwined with that of the people there. And she was known because of her husband. Next, we find that Lot takes in two men who were traveling. And he asked them to stay the night in his house and not to

intimate with them. Lot resisted them, and so they tried to enter into his house forcefully. In Lot's effort to save these men, Lot offered his two daughters, who were virgins, to the men, but they refused. They wanted the men. And this also is a time when you're thinking about, where was Mrs. Lot when he offered their daughters to the men of the city, who were evil men, both young and both old? So she is silent in this situation. Now it seems the men revealed that they were angels sent from God to destroy the city and to save Lot and his family. Mrs. Lot was a witness to this unveiling and this revelation. Lot was told to gather anybody else from his family so that they would not be destroyed. Lot tried to get his daughters and their husbands to leave with the family. Rather, they mocked him, and they did not take him serious. That shows that Lot has lost this respect and honor. Even though he was a judge, he was just a judge. He had no substance. However, at sunrise the following day, they had to take Lot, his wife, his two daughters by the hand and lead them to safety because they were hesitant to leave. Now, this is the first mention of Lot's wife. So we don't know if Mrs. Lot was a part of the Abraham household and she was a believer and she came with Lot, or Lot found her and married her from the people of the plains of Jordan. And the Bible says that the people of Sodom were wicked, and their sin was great before the Lord. In the last lesson, we talked about that Lot's wife turned around because her heart was knitted with that Sodom society. She loved it. All of her life, she had been a part of that society. Her investment were a part of the society. And we see that because they had given their daughter in marriage to two men within the city. And so they were a part of everything that was going on within that society. As they were hesitant, the angels took them by the hand and they led them to safety. And in their leading to safety, they gave them four sets of instruction. One, flee or run for your lives. Two, don't look back. Three, do not stop anywhere in the plain. Flee to the mountains or you will be swept away. By the time Lot had reached the plain of Zorah, God's destruction started. And once it started, and while they were there at that point, and the fires of heaven began to descend upon the city of Sodom, Lot's wife looked back. And when she looked back, Genesis 19:26, she became a pillar of salt. Luke 17:32-33, remember Lot's wife. Whoever tries to keep his life will lose it, and whoever loses his life will preserve it. Her looking back represented her grieving over the place she just left and her life that she was leaving. So in looking back, she was preserving what she had left instead of moving forward and forgetting those things that were behind her. The other man

0: major thing that happened was she was disobedient. The two angels had specifically said, do not look back. During this COVID-19, we are not to look back at the old way of doing things. The lifestyle that was going on before COVID-19 must cease. Lifestyle that is totally irreverent of God. A lifestyle without God, without trusting God, without wanting his covering, without wanting his word, without wanting his love for one another. The old way of living that is totally secular, and the me lifestyle cannot be brought into the future. We must use this Selah moment to repent of our sin, to repent of the way we used to live, to repent of the way we worship men, the doctrine of men, the doctrine of demons, and that of sacrificing our children to the God of pleasure and the God of selfishness. We have to repent of worshiping the God of mammon, the God of buying and selling, of planting and of building, the God of eating and drinking, and to turn to him and take this Selah moment to confess our sin, because we are godly sorrowful for them, and receive God's forgiveness and his restoration. We need to remember Lot's wife. She looked back and she didn't go any further. She received judgment. So shall we all do in this world. After this moment, we will decide our future. We must decide today, during this COVID-19 Selah moment, we must decide today that God is first. We must take the word that is preached and the word that we have heard about God, and mix it with the measure of faith that he has given it unto all men, and begin to seek after God. Today is the day of salvation of all men. If you have never made Jesus Christ your Lord and Savior, now is the day of your salvation. This is your Selah moment, this moment right here, because tomorrow never will come. Today is the only day that we have. We cannot wait until the appearance of the Lord. We cannot wait until the judgment to choose. Your choice must be made today in this moment. Had Lot's wife severed and not be a participant of the Sodomite culture, she would have heard the word and continue to walk forward. She would not have been judged and died. Her heart was still with Sodom. And as Sodom was destroyed, so was Lot's wife. Remember Lot's wife. Make a decision right now. As God was speaking to Lot's wife through the life of Lot, his action and the choices that he made, so is he speaking and have spoken to all of mankind. The word of God said that he has placed eternity in the hearts of all men. It is not his will that none should perish, but all should come unto repentance. All men should receive the knowledge of his Son, Jesus Christ, as being the only mediator between him in all men, and take advantage of this Selah moment.
1: 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May the Lord continue to bless you.

0: Thank you for tuning in today to the Heaven to Earth Ministry Broadcast. This is Brother Richie Enloe proclaiming the greatest message known to man, the gospel of Jesus Christ. The gospel is the greatest piece of news that has ever come to man on planet Earth. And furthermore, the greatest thing that could ever happen in your life is for you to believe on the Lord Jesus Christ and be saved. Today I'm reading from Job 26, beginning in verse 6. Hell is naked before him, and destruction hath no covering. He stretcheth out the north over the empty place, and hangeth the earth upon nothing. He bindeth up the waters in his thick clouds, and the cloud is not rent under them. He holdeth back the face of his throne, and spreadeth his cloud upon it. He hath compassed the waters with bounds, until the day and night come to an end. The pillars of heaven tremble and are astonished at his reproof. He
1: 99.9 WUCC, Williston, Aiken, New Ellerton, Bongwell. This is Pastor Eric McCrary from the New Ellerton Church of Christ in New Ellerton, South Carolina. Thank you for listening.
2: Hello, this is Henry Schaefer, and welcome to Old and New Testament Survey. It is a summary of the books of the Old and the New Testament. Now, what you're going to get here, you're going to get some unique insight concerning each book of the Bible, key verses that will just jump out at you and bring new revelation to you, relevant truth for today, some special notes that I have dictated and put in my Bible over the years that I have studied. Also, there's going to be a brief but comprehensive summary of each book. Now, you can also look for some wow moments of revelation of truth that we're going to give you. Now, if you're ready to start out on Old and New Testament Survey, come on and join us, man. We're going to have a great time studying the Bible together. But you couldn't have been anywhere else but be here tonight.
3: Right. Mm-hmm.
2: In God's plan.
3: That's
2: right. That's from God's side of it. From God's side of it, you couldn't have done anything but be here tonight.
3: Yeah.
2: See what I mean? But on your side of it, what did you do? You may brush your teeth, comb your hair, and say, I don't want to go tonight, but I'm going in there. And then at the end of it, you look at it and say, you couldn't have done anything but be here. That makes sense? That's from God's side of it. Because, look at what did it say? In him we were also chosen, being predestinated according to the plan of him who works out everything in conformity with the will, the purpose of his will, in order that we who were the first to put our hope in Christ might be to the praise of his glory. Our God is a God of order, and he is working out his plan. Isn't that something?
3: Amen.
2: And what I love about what Isaiah, he reveals so much about the plan of God, you know, about Messiah and all these different things. Mm-hmm. But what is so cool about being where we're at this time frame in history is that you got to think from the time of Christ to where we're at now, that there's been thousands, millions born in between that time in 2,000 years. But God has purpose for us to be born at this time. And that we are in the kingdom, like Esther, right? For a time is what? Such as, and look here, God's using us in the kingdom work. I got a phone call today. Y'all ready for this? Jason, you might have got it as well, from St. Louis. So here I am, I'm sitting at KC in a meet at a work, and I got a man call and said, hey, are you a pastor? I go, yeah. He says, I think I need some prayer. I said, well, we can help you do that too. And it goes right on down the line. I said, we got a phone number. Let me give you that phone number. So I gave him the Spiritual Freedom Network. And what's that website again? So I got all these people. It's spiritualfreedomnetwork.com. They're all writing it down. You know what I'm talking about? It's crazy stuff, isn't it? But being in the kingdom for such a time as this, can you imagine? I mean, it's just God doing good work, isn't it? And he's doing it through you as well. Look at this one here. Key chapters. Who would think, what chapter do you think in Isaiah would be a key chapter?
4: 53.
2: Isaiah 53. With a book so full of a rich truth and messianic anticipation, deciding on a key chapter is not easy. But surely Isaiah 53, which points to the Messiah as a suffering Savior who must die for our sins, is the most remarkable and the key chapter in the Old Testament. Now, you know, I can't remember this here. I know that Isaiah is not the center chapter of the Bible. I know it's not. It might be the center chapter of the Old Testament. There's something special about Isaiah 53, though. I tried to find it before I came. I just couldn't remember. But there, Isaiah 53 is a very special chapter within the Bible. And it points to the Savior who must die for our sins is the most remarkable and the key chapter in the Old Testament. So let's flip over to Isaiah 53 there for a moment. Then we're going to go to the key verses. Isaiah 53. Anybody try to memorize it? Anybody?
5: Yes.
2: Yeah, memorization there? So let's just look at it here for a moment. Can I take Isaiah 53 and we'll dig into it just for a moment. I'm going to show you some things in Isaiah 53 that's really in the Hebrew, but I don't know what Bible you're reading out of. I carry a King James. But let's look at it. Who hath believed our report? To whom is the arm of the Lord revealed? For he shall grow up before him as a tender plant and as a root out of dry ground. He hath no form nor comeliness. And when we shall see him, there is no beauty that we should desire him. Mm-hmm. So now, you see pictures of Christ a whole lot different than what the Bible even says, doesn't it?
5: Mm-hmm.
2: All right. He is despised and rejected of men.
5: Mm-hmm.
2: A man of sorrows. But let me tell you what it really says. You can scratch it out if you want to. A man of pains. Not sorrows. A man of pains. Mm-hmm. And acquainted with grief. You ready for it? What it really says? Sickness. Acquainted with sickness, and we hid as it were our faces from him. He is despised, and we esteemed him not. Surely, somebody say, surely,
6: surely.
2: He hath borne our now griefs, or what is it?
5: Sickness.
2: Sicknesses, because that's what he's taught me. You got to realize the importance of the real Hebrew word. It's not griefs. What is it?
5: Sicknesses.
2: And he carried our sorrows. What did he carry?
5: Our pains.
2: See how much difference it reads now. And I got it marked out because I got the real translation in front of me of what it says. Yet we did esteem him stricken, smitten of God and afflicted. But he was wounded for our transgressions. He was bruised for our iniquities. The chastisement of our peace was upon him. And with his stripes we are healed. Now look at this here. So I'll never forget this here. Here I am in my 20s. I'm studying this here, right? I mean, really, really, really studying it. Not just reading it. And I'm going, where does this actually come to fulfillment at? There is a place in the Bible that speaks specifically back to Isaiah 53. I want you to write it down. It's Matthew 8 and verse 17. So we're going to flip over here at Matthew 8 and verse 17 and show you how the connection is back to Isaiah. You ready? And when verse 16. Matthew 8. When evening was come, they brought him unto him many that were, somebody say it, possessed with devils, demons. He cast out the spirits with his word, and he healed all that were sick. Right?
5: Mm-hmm.
2: Now, verse 17, what does it say? That it might be fulfilled, which was spoken by Esaias. Now, Esaias is the Greek interpretation of Isaiah, Esaias, the prophet, saying himself took our infirmities and bare our sicknesses. Now, what does it say? Watch this here. What does it say in Greek? Now, it's written in Greek, translated from Hebrew to Greek, right? And what does it say there in Matthew 8 and verse 17? When it says he did what? It wasn't griefs and sorrows. It was infirmities and sicknesses and our
5: pains.
2: In our pain. See what I'm getting at? So when you look at it, it gives you more definition. And this is the fulfillment of Isaiah 53. And it's not just a spiritual healing. See, a lot of people don't believe in physical healing or the gifts of the Spirit or anything like that. But Isaiah is not only talking about a spiritual healing. He's talking about a physical, watch this here, a setting free, a deliverance, huh? Real deliverance is tied into Isaiah, that demons were cast out. And not only that, when you see demons cast out, what happened? You see pain and sicknesses actually leave when the spirits were cast out. Does that make sense what we're saying?
7: Amen.
2: So So, I mean, I don't know what the Church of God does with stuff like this here. They just, I guess if people just don't believe it anymore. And then, just to go ahead and tie it into physical healing, it's Isaiah 53, verse 5. It says, "The chastisement of our peace was upon him, and with his stripes we are healed." Now look over here at 1 Peter chapter 2. This is what you need to remember, 1 Peter chapter 2. This is good here now. 1 Peter 2 and verse what?
5: 24.
2: 1 Peter 2 and verse 24. Is that what I said?
5: Yeah.
2: Is it on there? Oh, I'm in 2 Peter. It just don't make no sense to me. 1 Peter chapter 2 and verse 24. Now, here's what I'm going to do. Is pick it up. And I'm just going to stay with the text. Here we go. I'm going to explain the text to you. That'd be another time we'll do that. Look at it here. Verse 22. "Who did no sin, neither was guile found in his mouth." This is like Isaiah. He's sinless, right?
5: Mm-hmm.
2: Who did no sin, neither guile was found in his mouth. "Who when he was reviled, reviled not again, yet he suffered, he threatened not, but committed himself to him that judges righteously, who his own self bare our sins in his own body on the tree, that we being dead to sins should live unto righteousness." Now, anytime you see the colon, the two dots, in the translation, the interpreters of Scripture believes to the right of the colon means what? That's the emphasis. That's the emphasis of the whole Scripture. Is to the right of the two dots, the colon. Here's the emphasis. "By whose stripes ye were healed." See, Isaiah is speaking for, because see, it's not happened yet. See what I mean? You are healed. See what I'm getting at? You are, like, that's going to happen. And then on this side of the cross, you were healed by his stripes. See what I'm getting at? You are, from this point, you were speaking of it as it all has already happened. In that. So that's what Isaiah 53 talks about. And then I want to go ahead and pick it up in verse 8. "He was taken from prison, from judgment, and who shall declare his generation? For he was cut off out of the land of the living, for the transgression of my people was stricken." And watch this here now. "And he made his grave with the wicked, and with the rich in his death, because he had done no violence." Now let me tell you this here. That's not what it says. It says, "Yet he had done no violence." There's a difference between "because" and the word "yet." See what I mean? The word "because" and the word "yet." "Yet he had done no violence, neither was any deceit in his mouth." And that means it's continuing. He, not because he had done something, this or that. And there was no "because." "Yet he was still pure. Yet he was still holy. Yet he was without sin." Continued without sin. That makes sense? "Yet," look at here, verse 10, there's that word again. What is it?
5: Yeah. "Yet."
2: See, that word "yet" is different than "because." "Yet it pleased the Lord." It didn't say "because it pleased the Lord." "Yet," it's a continuation of a thought of the thing being pure and everything. "Yet it pleased the Lord to bruise him. He hath put him to grief. When thou shalt make his soul an offering for sin." Now I want you to look at this here. When you're going to make his soul an offering for sin. So when his soul is made an offering for sin, what is his soul?
5: His body.
2: That's his mind, his will, his intellect, what? This body, not his spirit man. His spirit man was always holy and pure and righteous. So there's people who would declare to you that Jesus became a sinner on the cross. And that Jesus had to be born again on the cross because all the sin was placed upon him. Here's what I want to tell you. Here's the thing. Is that it's the same thing as the Old Testament sacrifice. The Old Testament sacrifice, when they took a lamb and they would take their hands and they would put their hands on that lamb's head. Y'all know that, right? They would put their hands on the lamb or whatever it was, and they would confess their sins over that lamb or over whatever that was. And as they did that, the priest would then do what? Slit the throat. You see what I mean? Now, here's the thing is, the sin was not passed from the man to the animal. The animal was a holy, perfect animal. You got to realize, without spot or blemish, right? But that was the way God did it. It wasn't the sin. It wasn't sin that was transferred to them. What was transferred to them? Guilt. Guilt. They were guilty under God's law. You see what I mean? The lamb is innocent. But when they confess their sin, it's not sin that they take on. It's the guilt that they have taken on. Does that make sense? So now, because they're guilty, they're still perfect and whole. The guilt is there. So they have to now, because he's guilty, then what do they take? They have to kill him. They take the sacrifice because they're guilty. Now, let's read. Would that be... Here's what you always got to realize. The Old Testament sacrifice always remained holy. The Old Testament sacrifice never was impure. The Old Testament sacrifice was always holy. That makes sense. Even to the time they cut the throat, it was still holy. That makes sense? And Jesus was like that. So anybody who tries to tell you that he became a sinner on the cross and he bare our sin and our iniquities, yes, he bare our sin and our iniquities, the guilt of our sin and our iniquities. He was not a sinner. The animal was never a sinner. You got to see it. The animal was holy. Always holy. And at any time your sacrifice becomes tainted, then your sacrifice is no good. That makes sense?
6: Isn't that where they came up with the idea that Jesus died spiritually?
2: That's what they believe. Jesus died spiritually. And he didn't die spiritually. That you got to realize, the Bible tells us that it was God in Christ reconciling himself to us to himself. It was God in Christ reconciling us to himself. See what I mean? So God is pure. God is holy, and it was him. The thing that had to be sacrificed was what? Flesh. And you see what I mean? And it says his soul. Let's read it again now. Yet it pleased the Lord to bruise him. He hath put to grief. And when thou shalt make his soul an offering, what is it now? An offering for sin. And now in the New Testament talks about that he became sin who knew no sin. And again, I'm going to tell you what it really says in the Greek. It says he became a sin offering who knew no sin. Stay with Isaiah. Stay with what he's telling you. He was made an offering for sin. That makes sense? He did not become sin. He became an offering for what? For sin. That makes sense? I know some people don't like that, especially deception nowadays, but that's okay. If you make Jesus Christ a sinner on the cross and that he died spiritually, then you're still in your sins. You got to look for another sacrifice. Because if your sacrifice ever becomes tainted and you make your sacrifice sinful, then you can't use it as your sacrifice. That makes sense?
5: Yes.
2: All right. And so, yet it pleased the Lord to bruise him. He hath put him to grief. When thou shalt make his soul an offering for sin, he shall see his seed. He shall prolong his days, and the pleasure of the Lord shall prosper in his hand. So, verse 12. Therefore, I will divide with him a portion with the great, and he shall divide the spoil with the strong, because he hath poured out his soul unto death. He was numbered with the transgressors. I mean, it sounds like Jesus, doesn't it, y'all? And he bare sin of many. So look at that. He bare the sin of many. See what I mean? He did not become sin. He bare the guilt. He bare the penalty. That makes sense? And when you... there's people who have done Old Testament. They have done studies on the sacrifices and how important that the sacrifice had to always remain pure all the way up to death. Even when they put their hands on it, they were saying, Lord, I have sinned, God, you know, doing all this stuff, and I have done this, and I've done, in confession, it's not sin being transferred. You can't transfer sin to nobody. You know, that don't happen. But the guilt can be passed. That makes sense? Guilt can be passed. And then that's how it happens for us as well. So, anyway, that's Isaiah 53. Let's look at key verses. Key verses in Isaiah 53. Now, before you turn, what is 7:14? What does it deal with? Before you look at it.
5: Coming.
2: Huh? He's coming. What do you think? Don't look at it and shout it out now. That ain't fair. Huh? You should always know this. You should know this when looking at it. It's his birth, and what does it talk about? Somebody tell me, what does it work at? What does it talk? Let's look over at it. Isaiah 7 and verse 14. It said, always, you should always know. Someone says, I don't believe Jesus was born of a virgin. Isaiah 7 and verse 14. Now, I'm going to show you this one here, to how it's really written in the Hebrew. You ready? Verse 14. Isaiah 7, verse 14. Therefore, the Lord himself shall give you a sign. Behold, a virgin shall conceive and bear a son and shall call his name Emmanuel. Let me tell you how it's really written. And I got it marked out in my Bible. And it makes more sense when you see it as he's saying it. As Isaiah is seeing it, it's already done. Mm-hmm. If Isaiah is seeing it and it's already done, it changes the way he words it. Watch this one here. Therefore, the Lord himself shall give you a sign. Behold, a virgin has conceived and bear a son and shall call his name Emmanuel. The Lord shall give you a sign. Behold, a virgin has conceived. Put a D on the end of conceived. Isaiah sees it already done. See what I'm getting at? That's the fourth telling. That he looks at it and he says, I see it, it's already done. That's what Hebrew says. But because you don't understand the Hebrew mind and how they say it, we write it like this because we understand the future tense. Anybody ever do conjugation of verbs? Anybody ever take a foreign language? And ever take French or take anything? You have to conjugate verbs, past tense, present tense, future tense, all of these things. Well, when they're translating these things as well, they're looking at future tense. See what I'm getting at? Because they're looking that way. But in God's mind, it's not him looking that way. It's already done. And that's what the beauty of Isaiah is. He already sees it done. Isaiah 7 and verse 14. Look at it here. Isaiah 9, 6 and 7. For unto us a child is born. Unto us a son is given. Now, what does that sound like? I realize that, but does it mean past tense, present tense? It's already done. You see, now, so why does one say it's already happened? And then when you go back and read 7 and 14, like it's going to happen. It's already done. Like it said, it's done. See what I mean? For unto us a child is born, unto us a son is given, and the government shall be upon his shoulder, and his name shall be called Wonderful Counselor. All right? And look at this, Counselor, the Mighty God. What's this one here? Everlasting? It's not everlasting. What's God's name? He's not everlasting. What is he? It's very close, but it's not everlasting. He's not everlasting. Let me tell you what he is. He's eternal. It said eternal Father. That means different than everlasting. That means everlasting means he had a beginning, and he's everlasting. See what I'm getting at? But he's not everlasting. What is God? Everybody say he's eternal. He never had a beginning. See what I'm talking about? Well, that's just so important to study the Bible and see the words that really mean the words, because people pick up on these and says that God has a beginning. See what I'm getting at? He has a beginning, because look what it says. That's not what it really says. This is what it really says in this here. Hebrews says, actually, the Father of eternity is what it actually says here. And let's go ahead in Isaiah 53. I think I already done this one here. 53, these are key chapters and verses. 4 to 7, yeah, we done covered them. Verse 6, all we like sheep have gone astray. We have turned everyone to his own way, and the Lord hath laid on him the iniquity of us all. He was oppressed, he was afflicted, yet not because. See, you got to realize, why did he use all these yets, and then all of a sudden one time he used because? See, because it changes the meaning of the verse. Look at this one here. Yet he opened not his mouth, because it's a continuation of a thought. Not because. See, because, and all of a sudden when you use the word because, then you change your thought and you're looking at something else. But yet is a continuation of your thought as it continues on. I know this sounds crazy. I know some people don't like this here. But it's just studying the Bible. That makes sense?
7: Amen.
2: He was brought as a lamb to the slaughter, and as a sheep before her shears is dumb, so he opened not his mouth. He was taken from prison and from judgment, and who shall declare his generation? For he was cut off out of the land of the living, and for the transgression of my people was he, what? Stricken. All right. Let's look at Isaiah. Key people. Isaiah, the prophet, is the key human person. But God, Yahweh, is the key person. He is exalted as the mighty one of Israel, the holy one of Israel, the Lord of hosts, and is clearly the chief focus of Isaiah's book. So Christ is seen prophetically in Isaiah. Remember when Jesus said, "Search the scriptures, for in them you think you have eternal life, but they are they which testify of me." So even when you read all the other books in the Bible, who are they? Who's every book of the Bible, whose picture is it? It's all about Jesus. We think David and Goliath is about you and me doing, and it can be. But who is it about?
7: Jesus.
2: There you go. All right. Isaiah the prophet. Okay, Christ is seen prophetically. No book in the Old Testament presents a portrait of Christ that is as complete and comprehensive as does Isaiah. Isaiah portrays the Messiah in his sovereignty above in his birth, his humanity, in his ministry by the Spirit. Let's look at that one there. Ministry by the Spirit. Isaiah 11 and verse 2. This is going to be curious here. Y'all ready? Isaiah 11 and verse 2. Y'all need to go back and look at all these things up. Isaiah 11 and verse 2. And the Spirit of the Lord shall rest upon him. Huh? Isn't that good? The Spirit of wisdom and understanding, the Spirit of counsel and might, the Spirit of knowledge and of the fear of the Lord. Isn't that crazy? When you start looking at all of these here, his divine nature, the servant, Savior, and much more. So when you look at the outline of Isaiah, you got it there in your, flip your page, you can see it. Chapters 1 to 12, prophecies against Judah, Gentile nations, continues on, the day of the Lord, against Israel and Judah, against Sennacherib, comfort and consolation, prophecies of Israel's deliverance. That's why I wanted to give you this outline so that you can look at it. I mean, you can go through there and read it. Suffering servant in Isaiah 49 through 57, and then of God's glorious future, Isaiah 58 through 66. So let's go ahead and we're going to flip through. I got about 5 minutes. We're going to give you some of the key verses that are in here, that are underlined, that I have in my Bible here. Look at what he says here in Isaiah chapter 1, verses 16. He says, "Come now, let us reason together, saith the Lord. Though your skins be as scarlet, they shall be white as snow. Though they be red like crimson, they shall be as wool. If ye be willing and obedient, ye shall eat the good of the land. But if ye refuse and rebel, ye shall be devoured with the sword or with the mouth of the sword." Now, when it says, "Come now, let us reason together," I'm just going to let you know when they study this here. Okay? Here's what's happening right here in Isaiah chapter 1 and picking it up here. Those words where it says, "Come now, let us reason together," is the beginning of an ancient divorce. God is calling his people together. Okay? And he's getting ready to divorce his people. That's what's happening right here in Isaiah chapter 1. He says, "Come now." What does he tell them? "Let us reason together." He says, "Though your sins be as scarlet, they could be white as wool, snow." And then it goes on to talk about what? It goes on to talk about that if you be willing and obedient, you'll eat the good of the land. But watch this here. "But if you refuse," now see, what it is that God's coming to his people in a very serious fashion. And those people understood ancient divorce when they heard those words. "Come now, let us reason together." And that was two people who were getting ready to get divorced. They were sitting down getting ready to reason again. They're going to divide this stuff up. And that was what's happening right here. So that's how serious God is trying to do something here in Isaiah. That makes sense what we're saying? It's more serious than to say, "Let's just sit down and reason together with God." It's an ancient divorce getting ready to take place. And God's saying, "If you do this here, this can happen. But if you do this, this is going to happen." That makes sense? Ancient divorce proceedings, verse 18. All right, let's go ahead. So those are what you want to write down when you study this here. Don't take my word for it. Go back and study yourself. Mm-hmm. I mean, all I'm trying to tell you, over the years of my life, I'm an old man, I've studied this. See what I'm getting at? I've heard hours and hours and hours and hours of teaching. So this may be the last time I ever go through Isaiah. So I'm going to put it out there to you. Study that part, because it's an ancient divorce that's taking place. It's much more serious what Isaiah is standing up and doing. Does that make sense, what we're saying, everybody? Okay. Chapter 5, verse 2. And look at here. It's the very last part of verse 2. And it brought forth what? Wild grapes. Right next to that, I want you to write down Gentiles. God's telling us right there he's going to bring the Gentiles in. Look at this one here. Chapter 5, verse 13. Therefore, my people are gone into captivity because they have what? No knowledge. And their honorable men are punished by the multitude. I'm going to show you.
0: Well, hello. Henry Schaefer here again as your Bible teacher and the host of the program Old and New Testament Survey. I hope you've enjoyed the program. 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If you've got any comments or got any questions, look forward to seeing you again. God bless.

0: 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My name is Elder Willie Carter. Thank you for joining me as we endeavor to strengthen the body of Christ through His Word. Remember, the gospel is not for everyone, only whosoever will. Show Me Your Glory, Part 2. Our scriptures for this teaching is Exodus 33, verses 18 through 23, and Exodus 34, verses 5 through 8. We'll not read them today because we read them the last time, but when you get a chance, you go back and you read them yourself. But as just a review, Moses was interceding for the people of Israel because they had sinned while he was with God for 40 days and 40 nights, getting the commandments from God. While he was up there, the people got tired of waiting on him and persuaded Aaron to make themselves a golden calf. And they bowed down, worshiped that golden calf as the one who had brought them out of Egypt. So God sent Moses down to the people, and because of their sin, God had determined that he would destroy them and make a new nation out of Moses. But Moses interceded for the people and reminded God of what the heathen nation would say. And God agreed with Moses, answered Moses' prayer, and he told Moses that his presence would go with him. So Moses, at first God told him that his angel would go with him, and then Moses continued, God said his presence will go with him. And so in their conversation, God had told Moses that, I know you by name. And so Moses told God, well, God, show me your glory. Since you know me, I want to know you. Keep in mind that God had already told Moses when he talked to him at the burning bush that he who he was, and also he told him before he went to speak to Pharaoh that he was I am that I am. And so Moses wanted something even greater. He asked God for his glory. When Moses asked God to show him his glory, Moses was asking God to reveal all of you to me. Show me exactly who you are, because he had seen God in all his power, and how he had destroyed the Israelite, and how he had proven himself to them. So when Moses asked him to show him his glory, God said, I'll not show you my glory, but I'm going to show you my goodness. I'm going to let my goodness pass before you. And that is so awesome, because God was telling Moses, I'm going to show you who I am, my characteristic of who I am, what I am, but you cannot see all of me and live. We also know that in the scripture it said that Moses talked to God as a man face to face, but Moses was in the presence of the Lord face to face. When Moses asked God to show him his glory, it is like human going to the sun to go directly into the sun and find out what the sun is all about. And the sun is so awesome until we really cannot look into the sun directly without causing harm to our eyes. And some of the attributes of the sun is that the core temperature is about 15 million degrees Celsius. And the surface temperature is about 5,500 degrees Celsius. And you know those dark black spots on the sun, which are called sunspots, they're about 3,800 degrees Celsius. The sun consists of about 75% hydrogen and about 25% helium. And so the energy output of the sun is about 386 billion megawatts. And this is produced by nuclear fusion using hydrogen fuel. And that's similar to what Moses was saying. Show me this. And as we cannot stand to go into the sun and to look into the sun, to face the sun, because of all of which I have just spoken, we would instantly disintegrate. That is similar to what Moses was asking God. Show me all that you are. And God said, I can't show you all that I am without you dying. And so God said, what I'm going to do is show you my characteristic. I'm going to show you who I am in my action. As with the sun, we can look at the sun, but we are not just directly in the sun. We can feel the characteristic of the sun, the heat from the sun, and everything that goes with the sun and its life-giving sources to people upon the earth and throughout the galaxy. And so God began to tell him, last week we said that he said that he was the Lord. He was the Lord twice. And so that meant that he is sovereign. He is the sovereign God. There is none like him. He's the chief God, the mighty God, strong and powerful. All other gods are created by him and for him. There is none beside him. He is self-existent. There's no beginning, there's no end to him. He is all-powerful, all-great, and absolute. He is the supreme God. We also looked at last week that he said that his goodness is that he is merciful. He is merciful. He will show pity to whom he will show pity to. He is kind. He is like a lid that covers and protects and show compassion. And when he first talked to Moses, he told Moses of who his name is. He said that he was Lord. And then he proceeded to talk about that. He said that I'm going to let my goodness pass before you. His goodness is who he is. And as you look at this from the English language point of view, he began to give adjectives of who he was and who he is. An adjective in the English language indicates the quality and the quantity or the extent of a noun. It specifies a thing as distinct from something else. An adjective modifies a noun to denote the quality of the noun. And so what you might say is God was showing Moses who he is, not what he does, but who he is. He does not give mercy. He is merciful. He does not give goodness. He is goodness. And another one that he said, I am gracious. That means that he will bend and he stooped down to man. First of all, he stooped down and created man in his image. And the second thing is he stooped down and became the sacrifice for man to bring man back unto himself when man has sinned against him in rebellion. So he took on the form of a man and he came down and he reconciled, paid the price for our sin, atoned for us, and redeemed us back unto himself. Because he is gracious, he became Emmanuel, God with us, to give man a place on the earth and to show goodwill to all men. God chose man to live in, to pitch his dwelling with, to lie with, and to rest within man. He have chosen to encamp with us. He told Moses that I am long-suffering. Part of his goodness is that he is long-suffering, and that he will wait patiently and endure, waiting for our offense to convict us, so that we can repent. He will not give us what we deserve, because he knows our weaknesses. He knows our frailties. He knows what we're going to do even before we do it, even before we even think the thoughts. So he is slow to anger. He knows our sinful nature. He knows our weaknesses to temptation. So he stretched out time before us, and he does not exercise his anger to allow repentance from us. He is abundant in goodness and abundant in truth. And in goodness, he is loving kindness. He shows loving kindness. And we just thank God that it endures forever. These are the good deeds of God, the mercy that given unto us that we are not even deserved of, his favor, his goodwill toward us, given to us over and over and over again, over and above. God always shows us his goodness. Psalm 23 says that his goodness and his mercy follow us all the days of our lives. And not only does it follow us, his goodness and his mercy just overtakes us. That abundance. Abundance is over and above, full and complete. He's abundant in truth, stability, a certainty. He is trustworthy, faithful, unfailing. He is the real thing, the truth, no lie in him. The reality in our expected hope. Truth is his word. His word is truth. His word became flesh and dwelt among men. His word is what came and declared who he was to us on the earth. And his word was the final sacrifice for all of man. His word was the one that went in and defeated the enemy. And took the keys from the enemy. And is now seated at the right hand of the Father. Truth. His word is truth. Of a certainty. That which he has spoken. That which came out of his mouth. Is. It has been performed. It shall be brought to pass. Not like there is a delay. But time shows that what God said is true. He is abundant in it, and we can stand on that. His truth is uncontaminated. There is no lie in it. There is no darkness in it. His truth is established already. Just like the universe, that which is spoken was the truth about it, and things remain as it is. He spoke the truth to all of creation, and creation still procreate as he spoke it in the beginning. Man still procreate the same way he did in the beginning. He never created another man, because in the one man, Adam, he had placed in him the seed for all creation. He said that he maintained love to a thousands and thousands, forgiving wickedness, rebellion, and sin. God forgive us our sin. He is willing to forgive the sinful nature of man because of the fall of Adam, the first Adam. God understand our sinful nature. Therefore, he provided a sacrifice that we, through his son, Jesus Christ, may be restored and brought back unto him. He forgives our rebellion because of our sinful nature. Our rebellion is our plotting and our planning to do what's wrong. It's our nature. It's natural for unsaved man to sin. And he forgives our iniquity. This is the constant breaking of his rule. So God will forgive us of our sin, our trespasses, and our iniquity. And all he asks for man to do is to receive his plan of salvation, his son, Jesus Christ, the second Adam, and receive the new nature where old things are passed away. The old Adam nature dies and born again to a new nature. And that nature is of God. That is who God said he is. Thank you for listening to Fig Tree Ministry today. May the Lord continue to bless you.
1: Hey neighbor, how do you do it?
2: Do what?
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4: It was 2:30 in the morning on August 3, 1923, when an unassuming vice president of the United States discovered that he was now America's new leader. He was with his family at the time, so his father administered to him the oath of office. He placed his hand on the Bible in the dim light of a kerosene lamp. He once said prophetically, "The foundation of our society and our government weighs so heavily on the teaching of the Bible that it would be difficult to support them if faith in these teachings would cease to be practically universal in our country." Who was this leader? His nickname was Silent Cal, but people today know him better as Calvin Coolidge, our 30th president. His administration showed true the words in Proverbs 16:7, "When a man's ways please the Lord, he makes even his enemies to be at peace with him."
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hearts will not prosper. But whosoever confesses and forsakes them will have mercy. Proverbs 28 and verse 13. I have told you these things so that in me you may have peace. In the world you may have sufferings, but take courage, I have conquered the world. John 16 and verse 33. Are you a confident believer, or do you live under a cloud of uncertainty and doubt? As a Christian, you may have many reasons to be confident. After all, God is in heaven, Christ has risen, and you are the recipient of God's grace. Despite these blessings, you may, from time to time, find yourself being tormented by negative emotions, and you are certainly not alone. Even the most faithful Christians are overcome by occasional bouts of fear and doubt. You are no different. But even when you feel very distant from God, remember that God is never distant from you. When you sincerely seek His presence, He will touch your heart, calm your fears, and restore your confidence. Remember today's lesson from the Proverbs. He who covers his sins will not prosper, but whosoever confesses and forsakes them will have mercy. Proverbs 28 and verse 13.

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Now we continue with our reading from the Word of God at the beginning of 2 Timothy chapter 4. I solemnly charge you in the presence of God and of Christ Jesus, who is to judge the living and the dead, and by his appearing in his kingdom. Preach the word, be ready in season and out of season, reprove, rebuke, exhort with great patience and instruction. For the time will come when they will not endure sound doctrine, but wanting to have their ears tickled, they will accumulate for themselves teachers in accordance to their own desires, and will turn away their ears from the truth, and will turn aside to myths. But you, be sober in all things, endure hardship, do the work of an evangelist, fulfill your ministry. For I am already being poured out as a drink offering, and the time of my departure has come. I have fought the good fight. I have finished the course. I have kept the faith. In the future there is laid up for me the crown of righteousness, which the Lord, the righteous judge, will award to me on that day. And not only to me, but also to all who have loved his appearing.

2 Timothy 4:9. Make every effort to come to me soon, for Demas, having loved this present world, has deserted me and gone to Thessalonica. Crescens has gone to Galatia, Titus to Dalmatia. Only Luke is with me. Pick up Mark and bring him with you, for he is useful to me for service. But Tychicus I have sent to Ephesus. When you come, bring the cloak which I left at Troas with Carpus, and the books, especially the parchments. Alexander the coppersmith did me much harm. The Lord will repay him according to his deeds. Be on guard against him yourself, for he vigorously opposed our teaching. At my first defense no one supported me, but all deserted me. May it not be counted against them. But the Lord stood with me and strengthened me, so that through me the proclamation might be fully accomplished, and that all the Gentiles might hear, and I was rescued out of the lion's mouth. The Lord will rescue me from every evil deed, and will bring me safely to his heavenly kingdom. To him be the glory forever and ever. Amen. Greet Prisca and Aquila and the household of Onesiphorus. Erastus remained at Corinth, but Trophimus I left sick at Miletus. Make every effort to come before winter. Eubulus greets you, also Pudens and Linus and Claudia and all the brethren. The Lord be with your spirit. Grace be with you. Find out more about this little ministry with a big message by visiting our website, theword.info. 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Theword.info. 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
3: 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A woman related her horrible story to me. 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And I don't know why he allowed your abuse. But I do know this, he loves you, he hurts with you. I wish you could have spoken to Joe.
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5: Hello everybody, I'm Henry Schaefer, and I want to welcome you to the program called Deliverance with Pastor Henry. Now I want you to settle right on in while we give you another exciting lesson about deliverance and how to be set free and how that you can walk in the victory that Jesus Christ died for you. Now, from this point on, the ride goes upside down. So settle right on in and we're going to share with you how you can be free from the demonic spirits that torment God's people. God bless you as you listen.
6: That spirit that attacked his throat out of him. And I said, count 1 to 10. 1, 2, he started counting 1, 2, 3, and his voice came back. Now don't shout yet. I'll probably have to tell people nowadays when they see a miracle, they need to shout. Because people just don't believe anything anymore. So his voice came back. Now, next day or next 2 days, I took him through deliverance. Now, the reason I took him through deliverance is because he is going to be like the emissary between what the church does and the group and the Mayans. So it's like 48 different churches that he is going to like be kind of like the overseer of as far as interacting with us to them. Okay? So I took him through deliverance. One-on-one deliverance. Now, one-on-one deliverance, ma'am, if you don't know what that means, you come out clean like a whistle. And it's not like mass deliverance or snatch and grab. It's like 5 hours. And we deal with people. I took him through deliverance. And I got to this spirit called Leviathan. Now, most people don't understand who Leviathan even is. And I took him through that level of deliverance to get to Leviathan. And one of the shield demons that was on Leviathan's back, are y'all brothers?
7: That's my son.
6: Man, y'all, did y'all wife, look at that. That's your wife, I guess. Is that your daughter or daughter-in-law? That's crazy stuff going on here, isn't it? They dress the same. Who else is dressed the same in here? Look at Sister Schaefer, I'm blue. Yeah, raise Dolly up. Dolly's blue. Yeah. Anybody get the blue memo? Yeah, we almost got that blue memo. Hey, bro, when you get through with that shirt, just let me know. We'll swap it out every now and then. I might have to lose a little bit to get in there, but it'll be all right. I like that stuff. Oh, where was that? So I took the man through deliverance, the Leviathan. Went through the shield demons, and one of the shield demons that was on his back, all these, they have names, was a spirit called Mute. Mute. See, now I already told you the story. I says, what do you do to him? He says, I make it so that when he gets ready to stand up and preach or say something about God, I take his voice away. So here's a little bit about your spiritual warfare learning. I prayed for him and his voice came back. But I never got the demon out. I'm talking about that night, that first night. I prayed for him. If you want me to pray for him, I prayed for him, and his voice came back. But the only way he got free was when I took him through one-on-one deliverance and called the demon out, called what? Do you understand what I'm dealing with? This is what we teach and we train you to be able to do. Because a lot of people are going to pray over you, and you're going to see an immediate change. But if they don't get the demon out, you'll think that our praying is wrong. So we try to do a snatch and grab. Sometimes they work, sometimes they don't. And then guess exactly what I tell you after you do a snatch and grab. You need one-on-one deliverance. Make sense? Sometimes there are spiritual attacks that come to try to stop you. Why is he saying all this for? Now you know. Somebody shout amen. Amen. I got a message I want to talk to you today about. It's a real simple message. I won't be long. Probably what I just said to you is longer than the message. What do you think about that? That would be cool with me. That means y'all going to get on out of here real quick. You can beat everybody. I'll get it real close, but it's got a lot of hum to me in it. Okay, y'all ready? I'm going to talk to you about a subject today. It's been on my mind all week. I'm going to talk to you about who am I. Somebody say, who am I? Who am I? Yeah, it just came to me this week. Let's talk about who am I. You need to ask yourself. Ask yourself. It's good stuff, isn't it? Now, there's a lot of answers you can give, but we're going to give you one here. We're going to pick it up at Philippians chapter 3. I'm not sure if I gave this to you even in the back. If you can find it, go ahead. Philippians 3, verse 1. Stand with me at the reading of God's Word. We're going to focus in on who am I. We're going to be talking about Apostle Paul today. We're going to talk about Paul. Just real briefly. Won't be long. I promise you it won't be long. It'll take me longer probably to read this than it will be to preach. Finally, my brethren, rejoice in the Lord. To write these same things to you, to me indeed is not grievous, but for you it is safe. Beware of dogs, beware of evil workers, beware of the circumcision. For we are the circumcision which worship God in the spirit and rejoice in Christ Jesus and have no confidence in the flesh. Though I might also have confidence in the flesh, if any other man thinketh that he hath whereof he might trust in the flesh, I more. Look at what he says here in verse 5. I was circumcised the eighth day of the stock of Israel, of the tribe of Benjamin. He's given his credentials. Of a Hebrew of Hebrews. As touching the law, I am a Pharisee. Concerning zeal and persecuting the church, touching the righteousness which is in the law, I am, verse 6 says, he says, I am blameless. I have reached the perfection of the law. I am blameless. Look at what he says. Which the law, he says, I am blameless. But what things were gained to me, those I counted loss for Christ. Yea, doubtless, and I count all things but loss for the excellency of the knowledge of Christ Jesus my Lord, for whom I have suffered the loss of all things, and do count them but dung, that I may win Christ, and be found in him, not having my own righteousness, which is of the law, but that which is through the faith of Christ, by righteousness which is of God by faith, that we may know him and the power of his resurrection and the fellowship of his sufferings, being made conformable unto his death. If by any means I might obtain unto the resurrection of the dead, not as though I have already obtained, but either were already perfect, but I follow after, if that I may apprehend that for which I am apprehended of Christ. Brethren, I count not myself to have apprehended, but this one thing I do, forgetting those things which are behind and reaching forth to those which are before, I press towards the mark for the prize of the high calling of God in Christ Jesus. Let us therefore, as many be perfect, be thus minded, and if any in anything you be otherwise minded, God shall reveal it even unto you. And today, He will reveal it unto you. Father, we love You. Thank You for today. Thank You for Your blessings. We ask You, Lord, to have Your way here today in this service as we minister. Oh, who am I? I pray, Father, that You will speak and touch the hearts of the lives of the people who are here. We thank You, Lord, what You're going to do with this word. In Jesus' name we pray. Everybody says, amen. God bless you. You may be seated in the presence of the Lord. Now, I'm going to ask you to do one thing for me. I want you to put your hands together and welcome in our listening audience. And that red light means we're broadcasting out of the sanctuary. Thank you, Jesus. Say this here. Say, in the name of Jesus, I bind the strong man in every person. You hear me, strong man, you are bound, you are weak, you are defeated. Any spirit that came in this place, not of God, we bind you up and command you to leave. So out you go in the name of Jesus. Jezebel, well, you know where you're going to wind up at. You're not wanted in this church anymore. So out you go in the name of Jesus. If you're in agreement with me, say, I am in agreement. Out you go, Jezebel. Come on, give the Lord a hand clap of praise in the house now. Okay. Hallelujah. We're talking about who am I. The Apostle Paul's journey from a zealous persecutor of the early Christian church to a humble servant of Jesus Christ. It's a profound transformation in the Scriptures. So it gives us a history of the early church, our early church fathers, and of one of the men that would write some 13 books of the New Testament, and that it would tell the story of the Apostle Paul. Many of you know him, know of him, and you've heard a lot of sermons about him and have read all his documents. But today, what I want to do in a very brief moment, I want to speak to you about the Apostle Paul, and with this theme being, who am I? And I want to tell you what Apostle Paul saw himself as when he goes through Scripture. I want to give it to you there for a moment. Paul was known as Saul of Tarsus. His initial pride that Paul had, when it was unwavering commitment to the law. As we just read here in Philippians chapter 3, 1 to 19, it was the tribe of Benjamin, a Pharisee, blameless. You know what blameless means? I keep the law. I know it. I can teach it. And I know it. I am a Pharisee. He was blameless. And he understood the righteousness that would come by the law. But then also he had an encounter in his life. We're going to get to that in a moment. But they shake him at his very foundations of who he was and what actually happened in his life. His later humility stemmed from a deep personal encounter that he had with Christ, Jesus. And not only that, it would change him from the commitment he had towards the law to a lifetime commitment of serving Jesus. I don't want you to think that the Apostle Paul got saved and then 2 days later or a week later he died. I don't want you to think that, because his service to the kingdom went many decades after the time of his conversion and what he was doing. So he was able to pen, write, travel. He did a lot of things that was in his life. His pride, though, manifested in the relentless persecution of Christians. And Paul was known for that. And he had a mission with fervor and the authority to kill Christians and to take them at their very life. I think it was in Galatians chapter 1. Put it up in the back if you would. Galatians 1 and verse 13. Let me tell you what he says about the Apostle Paul. I mean about himself. He says, "For ye have heard of my life in times past in the Jews' religion." Look at what he says. "How that beyond measure I persecuted the church of God and I wasted it." He was a man that would kill Christians, and he saw that that was his life's duty because Christianity was a threat to the way of not only Rome, but also for the threat of his religion. So he said that he would go ahead and he would kill them. He would start doing that. You can pick a lot of this up here. When you start talking about it, you'll find it out that in Acts chapter 7, you'll find out, here's a story in Acts 7, just for if you're keeping notes or what have you. It's about the martyr of Stephen. Many of you in here already know about the martyrdom of Stephen and how that this affected the Apostle Paul tremendously. And I want you to think about this man and what he did in life. And here's what he says. And he says, this is in Acts chapter 7. And Stephen is preaching. And he says, "You stiff-necked and uncircumcised in the heart." Now, he's talking to Jews and everybody. So when he's talking about being uncircumcised in the heart, who would he be talking to? Like the Apostle Paul. Because he was circumcised where? In his flesh. "You do always resist the Holy Ghost, and your fathers did so, which of the prophets have not fathers persecuted, and they have slain them which showed them, often counting for the just one of whom ye have been now the betrayers and murderers." You can put it up if you want to, Acts chapter 7. We're going to get a little bit here. All the way verse 53 going to the end. Is that if I read the Bible? "Who have received the law by the dispensation of angels." You hear what he's telling? He said, "You Jews, you got the law. Angels. And you have not kept it." Verse 54. "And when they heard these things, they were cut to the heart. They gnashed on him with their teeth. But he, being full of the Holy Ghost, looked up." Who knows what happened here? You already know. "Looked up to heaven, saw the glory of God, Jesus, not sitting." So everybody says Jesus sits at the right hand. Well, he does, but something's happening right now. He's not sitting anymore. He's seeing something happen right here. "And said, Behold, I see the heavens open and the Son of Man standing on the right hand of God. They cried with a loud voice and they stopped their ears. They ran upon him in one accord, and with him they," what did they do? What did they do? No, y'all tell me, what did they do? They stoned him. Not with pebbles, with stones. "And the witness lay down their clothes at a young man's feet," whose name was Saul. He was young. He was a young man. His ministry, decades of growing up and learning. So he was a young man. And then Paul, in Acts chapter 8, has a conversion experience. That on the road to Damascus, he has a mission that he is going to go kill Christians in Damascus. And on that journey, Jesus appears to him, blinds him, a bright light blinds him. Now, Saul could hear the voice speak, but the people around him could not hear the voice but saw the light. So a lot of times you'll hear me speak, but you'll not hear the voice speak. You hear me. Just like the people on the road to Damascus that was with him. Understand? So a lot of times you can hear a message, but you don't hear. And that's what God says, because their eyes have they closed, their ears have they shut, because of the hardness of their heart. People don't hear. I'm asking the question today, who am I? You need to ask yourself, who am I? I'm telling you who the Apostle Paul was. And I'm going to tell you how he saw himself throughout life. How he progressed out of a spirit of pride. How he progressed from a spirit of pride to really understanding who he really was in Jesus and in God. Because don't you remember, I even started this off saying, there's a spirit that people have, it's called Leviathan. He lives in your back. He's the king of all the people of pride. Who has Leviathan? Everybody. People need deliverance. They need deliverance from the spirit called what? Pride. So let's talk about Paul, how this came in his life as well. Are y'all all right, everybody? Who am I? Somebody say, who am I? I got a question. I got some information here for you. Paul even talks about how his conversion was. He even tells us that once he got converted on the road to Damascus, a light shone to him, hear a voice, go to the street called Street. There's one. He goes there, and he's waiting for somebody to come. So a light has shone around him. He tells him, he says, who are you, Lord? He said, I'm the one that you've been persecuting. Now understand, he just received the clothes from Stephen. Jesus stops him on the road and says, stop. Sees this light, frightened at what he sees, calls him Lord, tells him to go to the street called Straight. Then all of a sudden in the book of Romans, in Acts chapter 8, you hear another part of the story. God starts to work with a man by the name of Ananias. You remember that? In the story of Ananias, Ananias is praying one day. All of a sudden, God gives Ananias a vision. He starts talking to him. He says, I want you to go to the place called, the street called Straight. There's one Saul of Tarsus there. And he said, he's blind. I want you to go lay your hands on his eyes that he might receive his sight. Ananias says, but Lord, don't you know the evil this man's done? He takes Christians and binds them up. He kills them. And we just hear that he just killed Stephen. He says, he is a chosen vessel unto me to send him to the Gentiles. Go, he's had a vision of you coming in, laying your hand on his head that he might receive his eyesight. I've given him that vision. Now your part is you got to go do it. So Ananias goes to the street called Straight, finds out where Saul is at. He goes in there. Right when he walks in, guess how he approached Saul? He says, Brother Saul, the Lord has sent me to pray for you to receive your eyesight. He went from persecutor that day to brother Saul. Now God would change his name to the Apostle Paul like he changes many people's names. And he would change that name. Paul would, over time, would be able to tell his story. Did you know that? He would get to tell you about his conversion. I just told you about it. But Paul, I can't do it like Paul does it because it's right here in the Bible. It's in Acts chapter 22 when he speaks about, am I boring you today? You need to ask yourself, who am I? Well, I'm telling you who Paul was. He went from persecutor to brother. In Acts 22, you're going to pick it out. You're going to pick it up. And you're going to see this is where Paul is talking about what he did that day in Acts 22. It's actually Acts 22, and I'm not going to give you the whole thing right here. I'm going to give it to you right here. Here's what it is. Pick it, verse 10. And I said, "What shall I do, Lord?" And the Lord said unto me, "Arise, go to Damascus, and there shall be told thee things which are appointed unto thee." And when I could not see for the glory of the light, being led by the hand of them which were with me, I came to Damascus. And one Ananias, a devout man, concerning the law. Now you see, you got the story. He's telling his side of it. But the reason why I'm telling you his story, because it's his words, not mine. Having a good report, and all the Jews that dwelt there came unto me and stood and said unto me, "Brother Saul, receive thy sight." And the same hour I looked up upon him, and he said, "The God of our fathers have chosen thee, that thou shouldest know his will and see that just one that shouldest hear the voice of his mouth. For thou shalt be his witness unto all men of them that hath been heard. And now thou tarriest thou. Why tarriest thou? Arise, be baptized, wash away thy sins, calling on the name of the Lord. And it came to pass that when I was come again to Jerusalem, even while I prayed in the temple, I was in a trance," or he has a vision. Now he's talking about what he did. "I went and got baptized. I did everything they wanted me to do. God's calling me into the service. And when I came into the temple," Paul's saying, "when I came into the temple where the Jews were at," here's what they said. "And the Lord saying unto him, make haste and get thee quickly out of Jerusalem, for they will not receive thy testimony concerning me." He's saying, listen here. The Jews are not going to receive your testimony. God's saying, get out. Paul, get out. Saul, get out. "And I said to the Lord, they know that I am imprisoned and beat in every language them that believe on thee. And when the blood of the martyr Stephen was shed, I also was standing by and consenting unto his death, and they kept the raiment of them that slew him. And he said unto me, depart, and I will send thee far away to the Gentiles." Just putting the Bible together for you. You know why? Because this might be the last time you ever hear the story of Saul and Paul, or Paul saying, "Who am I?" So in one teaching, you need to hear it. Not hopscotch through. You need to understand what happened to this man. Because now he's on the run from people who hate him. I got to get a long ways away. Now, actually, what happens to him, he actually goes to a place called an Arabian desert. He spends, in his ministry, you ready? Say 15 years on the backside of an Arabian desert getting his revelation about the scriptures. He never got his revelation from Peter, or any of the disciples, or any of the apostles. What he learned, God took him, put him right there, and started showing him. Because he knew the law, now he's going to understand righteousness. And he's going to now going to take him and going to let him teach us Gentiles what it really means to be saved. And God's going to take Paul from one that's a Pharisee that had the authority, and that quick, he's on the run. So he takes him from a place of elevation, of authority, having everything he needs, and he's on the run now. He's humbling him. See, a lot of people need to be humbled. That's people want to start off in their ministry, and they want to start off say, look, I had this great, oh, aren't I something that you can, I got converted. Look at all this stuff that I know. God can really use me because of everything that I know. God has to take you and humble you and bring things. So Paul, concerning his conversion, he went an intense period of reflection. Spiritual separation. Went to Arabia, comes back to Damascus, begins to preach the gospel that once he had sought to destroy, now he's preaching it. This was a radical departure from what he taught to where he's at now. And his initial pride was this right here, is that he is recognized by his profound unworthiness. And that from there on out, that's what we're going to talk about. Because there is things in Scripture that you will find how Paul always opened up the Scriptures when he would talk about the Scriptures. Put up a Colossians chapter 1. And this is throughout a lot of them there. Colossians chapter 1. I'm going to see what Romans says. It'll be good as I pass by Romans. Acts. Anybody ever bring the Bibles to church anymore? Probably not. Let's do it here. Let's do Colossians. What's after Ephesians, after Philippians? Look what he says, Colossians 1, verse 1. Put it up for me. Colossians 1, verse 1. Who has it? Who has it? Am I the only one in the whole place? Oh, you got it, ma'am? Is that a KJV version? Yeah, let's go ahead and read that. Colossians 1, 1.
8: Paul, an apostle of Jesus Christ, by the will of God, and Timotheus, our brother.
6: So what did he say, verse 1? Paul?
8: An apostle of...
9: That's it. Do it. Paul?
8: Paul, an apostle of Jesus Christ, by the will of God.
6: Look at what he says. That must be KJV, in KJV. New King, that must be New King James Version. Was that old? Is that old? Which one's the old? What you got up here? Y'all say it. Paul? What does he say? No, tell me what he says. Paul, an apostle. Who does he see himself as? Paul, the apostle. Neither by man, but by Jesus Christ and God the Father who raised him from the dead. You see those parentheses? That is what they put down. That's what he wrote in parentheses, brackets, closures. But look at what it says. You could read that without, I got it in my Bible right here. Paul, an apostle. Don't say anything else. You don't have to read anything else. See what I'm talking about? Then if we go to verse 2, to the saints and the faithful brethren in the church. What did he see himself as? I'm an apostle. And throughout Scripture, you're going to find out, he calls himself at the very beginning, I'm an apostle. And right here, he's trying to do it right here to let you know. Put verse 1 up again. They didn't call me an apostle. Peter didn't set me up as an apostle. None of those men called me an apostle. God, Jesus. But by Jesus and God the Father. But even in that, he still starts off by saying what? I'm an apostle. So if you read that in that bracket, you'd almost be like saying what? Is he braggadocious? Well, read it. I'm an apostle. Not of man, neither by man, but Jesus set me in my office and God the Father who raised him from the dead. Now you tell me how it's presented. It depends on how you say it. You understand what I mean? And there are times in Scripture where the Apostle Paul had to tell you, I'm an apostle. I didn't get this revelation from myself. I got it from him. So don't you think that I'm a man here giving you this revelation.
10: You understand how you have to present it. I'm trying to get you to understand how they write scripture. Depends on how you're presenting it and what you're saying. But I'm going to show you later on how even later on he writes and changes things. This is good stuff, isn't it? Because I'm letting you know, who am I? What does he say who am I is? I'm an apostle. Somebody go in my office in there. I don't know which one of this is going to be. But go in my office, open up my briefcase, and get my cell phone out of there. Hurry, hurry, but don't run. Somebody shout amen. So as we're talking about this here, he saw himself as an apostle. And he could bring correction. And he did bring correction. Even at the church at Corinth, there was times when there was sinning members. And Paul says, I can come to you. You think that I'm a small or I'm a contrite little man. And that I came to you with truly the signs of an apostle. And worked and did the ministry of the apostleship in front of you. He said, I did, there were miracles that happened in the ministry. Y'all understand what I'm talking about? You're going to see in what he's talking about here. Here it is right here. Colossians 1, Paul says, an apostle of Jesus. In 1 Timothy, you know what he said in 1 Timothy chapter 1 and verse 1? They can put it up in the back, they can catch it fast enough. 1 Timothy chapter 1, he says, Paul, an apostle of Jesus Christ, by the commandment of God. That's 1 Timothy 1, verse 1. Let's do 2 Timothy 1, verse 1. You ready? Paul, an apostle of Jesus Christ, by the will of God, according to the promise of life after. Let's do another one here. 1 Peter chapter 1, and verse 1. You ready? He starts off, Peter, an apostle of Jesus Christ to the strangers that are scattered everywhere. How did he see himself? And he made sure, the way he wrote it, you need to see him that way too. But I'm going to show you, as he wrote things, you need to see him as he wrote them. And as he got closer to departing, dying, leaving, his attitude about himself changed. It's in your Bible. It's all through your Bible. But he had a tremendous mission. And he had to make sure by the Holy Ghost that you saw him for the way he was. But if you're not careful, you will miss this lesson of who Paul says I am. He's the apostle. His initial pride was a profound unworthiness that he saw about himself. Put it up in 1 Corinthians chapter 15 and verse 9. He realized that he'd made a lot of mistakes. I want you to look at it, what he said. I made a lot of mistakes in my life. God showed me a lot about myself. He said, I'm an apostle, but I want you to know. And I'm the one that's writing all these letters. Even, listen here, Peter even considers the letters I write as scripture. The Bible says that. Because Peter says, the Apostle Paul writes scripture that's hard to understand sometimes. They saw his letters as coming from the Lord. No, put it back up. For I am the least of the apostles, that am not meet to be called an apostle, because I persecuted the church. That's crazy, isn't it? You know, there was times that you go on and you see him, who he was. He said he was an apostle. He says he's the least of all apostles. And I want to show you another one here where he looks at it here. I want you to put up Ephesians chapter 3. Let's do it this way here. Let's do it this way. In Titus chapter 1, verse 1. Put it up for me. Titus 1, verse 1. What does he say about himself? You want to see what he says? He's getting ready to write his last letters because he's in prison. He's writing the last of the last. He's giving instructions to the men he's going to leave behind. Put it up for me, brother. Look at what he says here. Paul, a servant of God. See, he even changes the way he did it. He said before, he says, I'm Paul the apostle, made one by the will of God out of time. You see, he puts that first. Look at what he says here now. I'm a servant of God and an apostle according to the faith of God's elect. He sees himself. No, y'all don't understand. He's going to die. And he's writing his last letters. You know, there's things that you need to be aware of in your life as well. I don't care what age you're at, what you're doing. You're closer today than you were yesterday. And when all your youth and all your are gone, put it back up, brother. That one. You need to say, what? I am just a servant. Well, I think we addressed that last week when you wash each other's feet. He says, I've given you an example that you should follow. Can y'all hear that air conditioner moving? Look at this one here. He referred to himself not only as a servant. Look what he says here in Romans chapter 1, verse 1. I think I gave it to you. Look at what he says here. Paul, a servant of Jesus Christ, called to be an apostle, separated by God. He also speaks about seeing himself as this servant of God as he's getting ready to die. Look at what he says here in Ephesians chapter 3 and verse 8. Ephesians 3 and verse 8. He compares himself now, the apostle, or the servant, unto me who am less than the least of all saints, that I should preach among the Gentiles the unsearchable riches of Christ. I am least, he considered himself less than you or me. Do I need to come to you with a rod? I'll come to you with a rod and straighten the church out. Because that's my apostleship, he says. But I want you to know, put that scripture back up, Ephesians 3:8. I am the least of all the saints. Look at what he says here. Not only that, he says in Titus chapter 1, verse 1. I don't know how I did it. Look at what Titus 1, verse 1 says. I'm an apostle. Look at what he says. What did he say? I am a what? Mm-hmm. Writing his last letters to Titus. And I believe that Titus is the very last letter he wrote. I want you to look at how he sees himself. Put it up. Titus chapter 1 verse 15. Did I give it to you? Put it up for me. Titus 1 verse 15. He'll get it. Titus 1, he looks at himself as he's in prison and he's getting ready to die. Look what he says here. Unto the pure, all things are pure. Is that Titus 1? Not sure if I got it right. Look at 1 Timothy chapter 1, 13 through 16. Did I give that to you? 1 Timothy chapter 1. Verse 13. He'll get it up. This is how he saw himself. Now you ready? This is how he saw himself. I am of the tribe of Benjamin, a Pharisee of Pharisees. Concerning the law, I'm blameless. As touching zeal, there's none like me. I'll kill all the Christians. Now, after his life, being shipwrecked in prison, look what he says. Who was before, what did he say? A blasphemer and a persecutor and injurious. But I attained mercy because I did it ignorantly in unbelief. And the grace of our Lord was exceedingly abundant. Now, I want you to understand, last letter, he writes, with faith and love which is in Christ Jesus. This is a faithful saying and worthy of all exceptions, that Christ Jesus came into the world. Look at it. To save sinners, of whom I am chief. I'm the chief. So he goes from this to this. And he wants you to make sure you understand. And the scriptures show his journey from exalted to humility. Because I want to show you what actually happened to him. I want you to put that video up, brother, about the Apostle Paul. Let's just watch it a moment. Can we do that?
11: To Timothy, my dear son, grace, mercy, and peace from God the Father and Christ Jesus our Lord. Remember Jesus Christ, raised from the dead, descended from David. Be ashamed of the testimony about our Lord, or of me, his prisoner. Rather, join with me in suffering for the gospel by the power of God. He has saved us and called us to a holy life, not because of anything we have done, but because of his own purpose and grace. This is my gospel, for which I am suffering even to the point of being chained like a criminal. But God's word is not chained. For I am already being poured out like a drink offering. The time of my departure has come. I have fought the have finished the

So this week I got to reflect on this a lot this week. But I've never really spoke on the Apostle Paul. I've been here a long time. So the sermon's not a sermon that I can conceive someplace else. It's like, just tell them. Who am I? Well, Paul told you who he was. I'm the Apostle Paul. I'm the servant. I'm the slave of Jesus. I stood by and I persecuted the church. I asked for the clothes of Stephen. They brought him and laid him at my feet. Born one out of time, not called by the will of man, but my God. Laid on a man one time, fell out of room, came back to life. Shipwrecked on an island. Everybody thought they would die, but because I was on board, they all lived. The angel stood by me that night and said, no one will lose their life, but you got to go through the storm. We all made it. Reached over to the fire, made a little fire. Snake bit my hands. They thought I would die immediately because everybody said that. Shook it off in the fire. All this is written about this man. Movies. I am the chiefest of all sinners. You know, there'll be people, I've seen it now in life. I've seen it in life. I was once young, but now I'm old. You see people change when they get old. Or you see people change when they get ready to die. They get a bad report. They start calling people on the phone. They'll post it on Facebook. If I've done anybody wrong, I want you to forgive me. I want you to forgive me. There's an old song that we used to sing in church. And this song is an old song that's called Who Am I?

Now ask Zach. He says, not that version. He's not that old. Don't put it on the screen. I want you to put it, don't put it up on the screen. Just play the audio. Can you do that? Watch this one here. Watch it. You'll know the famous person who sings this. You'll get it.

suffer shame and such disgrace. On Mount Calvary, take my place. Then I ask myself this question.

Why is it so quiet in here? All God wants to do is just talk to you. Who am I? Now, you know, you're going to go to a church, because I preach this too. You the head and not the tail. You above and not beneath. You're blessed in the basket and in the store. Let me tell you why you're the head and not the tail. It's because of Jesus. And without Jesus, you are the tail. Without Jesus, you are cursed. Without Jesus, you are poor. Oh. What is it, Revelation 3? The one I gave you in Revelation 3? You ready? 3:17. Who am I? You ready to watch it here? Revelation 3:17. Put it up for me if you would. Because thou sayest, I am rich and increased with goods, and I have need of. And thou knowest not that thou art wretched, miserable, and poor, and blind, and naked. Who am I? Somebody said, we need Jesus. Stand with me. Can you sing it? Do you know? Do you know the song? You think you can do it? Just say yes or no. Play it in the back again. That was before his time. Now you put it up on the screen. The whole thing on the screen.

Someone asked Elvis Presley one time, well, they made mention, he says, you're a king. He says, you're the king. He said, no, I'm not a king. I am an entertainer. There's only one king, and his name is Jesus Christ. That's what he said. So if you're going to quote him in what he said. What you've been struggling with, I don't know what people are struggling with in life, but you know what I want to do? Walk out that door right there. That's what I want to do. But I think I need to pray for some people. But it's up to you. Say, I'm struggling with some things, Pastor. You know what gets us in trouble? What do you think the sermon's been about? Huh? What do y'all think the sermon's been about? Ma'am, you're a smart lady. Sir, you married a smart lady around there. You know what gets us in trouble? Say it loud, ma'am. Say it real loud. If this message has been for you, won't you come to the front right here? We're going to pray together. Oh, look at me. They run to the front. They come. Yeah, it's amazing, isn't it? It's good stuff.

0: play just some music for me.
1: When I think of how...
0: Thank you, Jesus. You know, I think what they used to do in churches, they'd have altar calls and people gather around the altar and they'd pray and just talk to the Lord. We're going to play that song. We're going to talk to the Lord ourselves. If there's anything that the Lord detests, it's pride. Pride separates you from God. Self-exaltation. I love the way the Apostle Paul writes it. I mean, when you look through there, he said, man, I'm the apostle. Then he goes, yeah, I'm a servant. I'm a slave. He said, I'm the least of all brethren. Of all the saints, he said, I'm. No, really, I am the chiefest of all sinners. Oh, he was saved. But he knew where God brought him from. And he never forgot that. Some of us have forgotten where God brought us from. And I think the message today was the reality check. Who am I? The Apostle Paul, washed in the blood, still wrote about it, still carried the scars of what he did. We say you can get delivered from the past, but you can't change the past. Go ahead and run it for me again, brother. This is your time to reflect. Now you're singing right to the Lord. I'm going to let him put the words on the screen. Oh, let's stop a moment. He's getting ready to play it. So I was up early in the morning this week. Maybe about 2 or 3 o'clock. So Lord, I got to have a word for the people. He said, I want you to talk about who am I. Just like I'm reflecting on who am I, everybody has to reflect on that. The Apostle Paul did. Go ahead. Say, oh my God.

You see how the Apostle Paul's letters changed? Last letter to Timothy. He's writing to him. This is getting ready to happen. Philippians. How he sees his son. Let's raise our hands to him. Say, oh my God, who am I? Lord, I thank you for saving me, taking my feet out of a miry pit, put it on the rock, Jesus. Lord, I humble myself before you today. Anything between me and you, Lord, I want to put it under the blood of your son, Jesus. I humble myself. I am not exalting myself. I exalt Jesus. Let him be exalted. Lord, may I walk in humility all the days of my life. In Jesus' name. There's going to be people who's going to watch this. They're going to listen to this. Put that camera on. Sir, will you put that camera on me? Yeah. You can get it from the side. There's going to be people who's going to watch this. And they're going to want the Lord to save them. Let's do this here all together. Say, Lord, I ask you to forgive me of all my sins. I ask you, Lord, to wash away all my sins, just like you did the Apostle Paul. Lord, I'm ready to follow you all the days of my life. And I thank you, Lord, what you're going to do in my life. I confess that Jesus Christ is my Lord and Savior. I thank you, Lord. In Jesus' name we pray. Amen. Just wait a minute. Thank you, Jesus. The Holy Spirit talk to you. Let him work with you a moment. Thank you, Jesus. Thank you, Jesus. You have something you want to sing?

0: Jesus. Say thank you, Lord. We're going to dismiss. Some of you I may never see again, ever. You don't know, seeing each other, I don't know. You just don't know. But I want you to know who am I? I am someone who's been saved from a terrible life of sin. I blasphemed. I made fun of. I said I would never do what I'm doing now. I said I would go to hell before I preach. But one day, God had mercy on me. One day, He said, that's far enough. One day, He said, that's as far as you go. And my life changed. And my bride, Sister Schaefer, we turned to serve the Lord. Best decision I ever made was serving Jesus. Now you need to say that yourself. Say, the best decision I ever made was turning to the Lord. I asked an old man one time. I was in my 40s, and he's where I'm at now, age-wise. I said, you have any regrets? I do. I said, what do you regret? He said, Brother Henry, I regret not praying like I should. I regret not spending time with the Lord.
1: 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Thank you for tuning in to the program, Deliverance with Pastor Henry. 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Hey, it's been my pleasure. God bless you. And remember, I am a demon terrorist. Hello, this is Henry Schaefer, and you're listening to the all-new 99.9 WUCC, Williston, South Carolina, preaching the gospel of Jesus Christ 24 hours a day, 7 days a week, laboring in the harvest field for our Master and Savior, Jesus Christ. 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
2: First Timothy, I believe, is the third chapter, and most of you probably already know that chapter. Amen? Love it. Amen? That's right. Paul was writing Timothy, and he was telling him that if a man is out of office of a bishop or an elder or a leader, he was giving him the qualification. And as we go down into the fourth verse, he says, one that does what? Rule. And we understand the word rule means to manage. So when you begin to talk about manage, you look at a supermarket or a clothes store. So a person that's going to manage, they got to have a vision. Amen. They got to have a vision because they got to have an overall picture of how everything's supposed to work. And they got to feel responsible. So he said, one that rules well. Not halfway, not in, not feel like I want to do it some days and some days I don't. Not married, but yet I'm single. How many know when you're married, there's a certain aroma about you? Come on, there's a certain spirit. I've seen two married people set together and seem like they didn't want to be setting together. You could tell something was wrong. See, when you got the Spirit of God, you can see stuff. Come on, you can pick up stuff. And that don't mean you got to go tell everybody, because God don't give intercessors stuff because they talk, but He give it to them because they know how to pray for you. No doubt there's people in here that see what you're going through with, and they ain't saying nothing, but they're saying, God, work it out. Come on, am I right? Amen. So we see here in the Word of God, one that ruled well his own house, having his children subjective with all gravity. And it says, for if a man know not how to rule or manage his own house, how should he take care of the church of God? Let's go real quickly to the other famous scripture, 1 Timothy 5 and 8. But if any provide, somebody say provide. Now, we understand that in this particular chapter, there's above it, he's talking about the widows and how the family should take care of their own. And we look at that word provided, and first thing we think about is providing food and clothes and shelter. And that's right. But can I take it to another level? There are other areas of your family life that you need to be providing for. There's affection, there's emotion, there's attention. There's affirmation, there's affirmation. Come on. Many times you got to feel like it's my job to affirm you. It's my job to encourage you. It's my job to make sure you get the amount of attention that you need. I don't want you to get the attention from the person at the job. Ooh, you got some good smelling cologne. I know your husband told me he never noticed me. I know your wife. She never saw it. How many hear me? See, you got to understand, it's more to it than just the natural stuff. Everybody got needs. It's not good when you're single to be needy, but when you get married, you ought to have a need meter. Come on now. You ought to have a need meter. Somebody that meets my need. Somebody that satisfies me. Somebody that encourages me. Somebody that can pick me up. What's wrong, baby? What you going through? Come on. Going a little fast, but I'm going to get there. I'm going somewhere. I want you to look at somebody and say, my first a vision for my first ministry. A vision for my first ministry. Paul was telling Timothy in so many words that if a person is going to do anything in the church, they got to first have a vision for their first ministry. Your first ministry is your home. Am I right? And so we're going to go to the book of Genesis. And we're going to see how when God made Adam, there were certain things he made. Now, we can get into the physical part because when you look at a man, God, I believe God gave him biceps and triceps and muscles. And all those things is for protection. God designed him to be a protector. God designed him to be a worker. So ain't no sense in saying God made me flaky. He didn't put no sugar in me when he made me, baby. He wasn't in doubt. He wasn't confused when he made me. Because he gave me muscles. He gave me stuff that told me, why you giving me this stuff? Because you're going to have to protect somebody. You're going to have to provide for somebody. You're going to have to carry somebody. You're going to have to be the strength for somebody. Single women's what you're looking for. You got to know what you're looking for, baby. Come on, you got to know what you're looking for. Come on, am I right? The Bible says, he who finds a wife, let him find you. If he can't find you, you ain't ready yet. And for all you know, God could be trying to protect you. Because there's some fools out there. And there's some folks you can connect with, it ain't easy to say it's over. Because they say, I don't want it to be over. Because everything good ain't gold. Can I get an amen? Let's go to the book of Genesis. Ain't gonna be before you too long. In the book of Genesis, the second chapter. Now God done made everything, the earth, and he's needing somebody. He needing a straw boss. He's needing somebody to run what he made. Because how many know God is the owner and we just a manager? We just good steward over everything we got belongs to him. Even though we act like it's ours and we don't want to help out, we don't want to do, but it still belongs to God. And he knows how to let you understand this is mine. The Lord giveth and the Lord does what? He taketh. Come on, am I right? So he didn't know how to bring you back into check. And listen to what it says here in the 7, Genesis 2 and 7. And the Lord God formed man of the dust of the ground and breathed in him nostrils the breath of life, and man became a living soul. And the Lord God planted a garden eastward of Eden. Now God planted a garden. God, somebody say, God planted a garden. And he planted in East Eden, and there he put the man whom he had formed. And out of the ground made the Lord God to grow every tree that is pleasant to the sight, and for food the tree of life, also in the midst of the garden, the tree of knowledge of good and evil. I'm going to skip down for time's sake. The 15th verse. Now the first thing we understand is God put him in the garden, East, and then all of a sudden now God sent, and the Lord took the man and put him in the garden even to dress and to keep it. First thing I want you to say is responsibility. Adam has no wife. He has nothing. Single men. One of the things you have to understand is that God designed you to be a responsible person. You say you want a woman. You say you want a wife. Are you responsible? Come on. Can we put anything in your hand? What are you responsible? How do you handle pressure? How do you handle bills? Come on. What is your credit like? Come on. How many hear me? How many jobs have you had? Do you have a car? Do you really want to work? Do you want to get out of debt? The first thing God gave Adam was responsibility. I'm putting you in the garden to take care of him. He's prepared him to take care of his wife. So when you're single, this is why it's so important for the older men and the wise, the seasoned men and seasoned women, to train the young women. Because you got a child, you're not going to always have that child. You training that child for somebody else's husband or somebody's wife. Now, if you don't have that vision for that child, that you're preparing them for life, then when life hits them, they're going to look at you kind of crazy. So you have to prepare you the first vision for the vision for the first ministry. So as a single man, single woman, you got to understand that life, God is preparing you. It's nothing wrong with you designing a companion, but allow God to prepare you. Responsibility. If you're struggling and you by yourself, you can't afford a mate. Ain't no sense in adding trouble to it. Come on. You can't afford a mate. I had to tell a family member of mine, I said, really, you can't afford a mate. I said, and you be honest with yourself. I said, you're struggling by yourself. You can't hardly keep gas in your car. You don't hardly have nowhere to stay. And you're talking about marriage. Control yourself. You ain't ready for it. And so God prepares Adam and he tells him, he says, you know, I'm putting you in this garden. Now the next thing he said, to dress it and keep it. So the dressing means I want you to cover it. I want you to take care of it. So look at God. Everything he's doing, he's training man how to be a responsible person. He's training them how to take care of stuff. Well, if you're single, amen, you got to learn how to take care of stuff. Do you take care of your body hygiene? Do you take care of your clothes? Come on. Do you take care of your house? Do you take care of your yard? Come on. See, everything that God is doing as a single man, see, he's preparing, he's training. So God was training Adam. God ain't crazy. He know what he's doing. He's training him. He said to dress it, cultivate it, take care of it. Come on, am I right? What is so ironic is that a woman will pick up somebody that look like they done drug them out of a hole somewhere. Because in a woman's mind, she feel like, oh, I can change him. And I'm not saying you can't change him, but there are some people you cannot change. I don't want to get someone I got to change to that degree. Because you already, the Bible says, you know more twain but you want. So you already got two worlds coming together, two cultures, two different people. Why in the world do I want to re-raise you? So brothers, you got to learn how to present yourself, how to make yourself be where God can give you somebody. God is not crazy. You said, Lord, I want your best. Well, God said, you're not at your best. I'm not giving you nobody to run them crazy. I'm not giving you nobody to make them backslide. Have you seen people almost lose out when they got married? Yeah. I never will forget when me and my wife got married. And the thing about it is that if you haven't been trained properly, oh my God, whoever gets you. I had no father. Never seen my father to this day. But I'm named after him, but never seen him. All the men in my life around me never groomed me, never prepared me. My mother did the best she could. She taught me how to work. See, you can have a job but still don't know how to be a man. Come on, you can have a job, car, houses, but still don't know how to take care of a woman. Still don't know your... See, there's a role that a man has to know. What is your role? He said, my people perish for the lack of knowledge. He said, without a what? Without a what? Without a vision. The word vision means a redemption plan. You can't redeem yourself if you don't have a vision. You can't get yourself together. So I had no vision about being a husband. So and when my wife met me, the most I had mentioned, I was a hard working mother. Because my mother was like, if you're going to stay here, you're going to work. So at the age of 13, when you got the Social Security card, I started working. I started doing 10 hours like a little man. I started working like a little man. In the fields, hoeing cotton, working cattle, and everything. And so when my money came, and my mother was a good manager, she knew how to manage. So she would give me a little check. And I work all summer long, and then when school time come, I had all new clothes. She didn't play with my money. She didn't try to get over on me, because however a woman treats you when you're young, you'll get used to that stuff, and you'll want a mama when you get married. And a woman don't want to be your mama. She don't want another child. Am I right? She wants somebody to lead her. She want another man. She want a man to lead her. She don't need another son. Come on. Am I right? So what my mother did, she didn't know that she was overprotected, because one of my brothers had went to prison. So she was overprotected, but she taught me how to work. So every week I got my check, she would give me $5, say, go to the movie and bring me back some change or whatever. So the most I knew how to manage was, how much? Am I talking to anybody? What's the most you ever managed? What's the most? So the most I've managed was $5. So my pastor began to teach about marriage, and I get the cat by the tail, and I'm thinking, I'm all in a bag of chips, and I'm about to drive us crazy. And come on. Because I haven't been prepared. And I don't care how much Jesus, I didn't cuss, I didn't drink, I was saved. My wife was attracted to me because of my prayer. She heard me on the radio crying out to God, praying. It wasn't my biceps, because when she saw me, I wasn't 100 pounds soaking wet. She said, I had a bird chest. I was nothing like, you ladies come on. I want this kind of man. I want him gold in his mouth. I want him bow leg. I want this. I want the big chest. I want to, come on. I didn't mean to let the cat out the barrel, but you know how it is. You got in your mind what kind of man you want. And don't you fool yourself. Not only is God listening, but Satan listening. So it just so happened that Satan was hearing, but God sent me. And all I had going for me was God. And all I need is Jesus. You need the wisdom and the knowledge of Jesus. Come on. All I have, I had what you call, one of the things I had, and I was teaching on last week, is what you call a checker. A checker is something that checks you. You know what I'm talking about? You say a little something, you handle been to your wife, and you say, you know what, honey, God told me I'm sorry. That's the only thing I had going for me, because other than that, no wisdom, didn't know the first thing. When I married my wife, she had a child. So the first day I got married, I become a father and a husband. Quite a bit. Quite a challenge. For a man that hadn't managed no more than $5. My mother said I was her baby. She said, I don't care how grown you get, I'm getting married. She said, come sit in my lap, you're my baby. So that means she had not prepared me for what was ahead. How many of you sitting out there today have not prepared your child, your son? Come on, think about it. You're not going to always have them children, and they're not going to always be with you. The worst thing is when you make friends with your children. That's a big mistake there. That's the worstest thing, when you make friends and you want to club and party, you want to do all kind of crazy stuff with them. Come on. We feel like if I can't help you, I'm going to join. The devil is a lie. Am I right? So that was part of my problem in my marriage, is that the fact that I had not been trained. I knew how to work, but I could not manage. When I would go to the grocery store, and I'm saying this to help a lot of men, because sometimes, you know, when you first get married, yes, you are the manager, you are the head, but then you got to learn that God gives you what you need. And so don't be intimidated because you got a smart woman. Come on, don't be intimidated, because if she's a wise woman, she going to build you, not pluck you down. She going to cover your weaknesses. Am I right? She going to cover your weakness. You might not can read it right, but won't nobody know it but you and her, because she know how to cover you. See, that's what a good woman does. She'll cover her man. Come on. She compliments him. Am I right? Come on. She don't cut him down. She, even if he's not saved, she know how to compliment him when the church's full. She don't make him go in the back room. This is my husband, y'all. Because that's the brother. That's the one, come on, paying the bills. Come on, am I right? So God will give you somebody to compliment you. So many times as a man, you might not be the smartest thing. You might not have the most wisdom knowledge. But then if God give you a woman and she's gifted, she's wise, she's smart, and she's willing to help you and she want to train you, don't be bullheaded. Come on, don't get bullheaded and just sit there. How about it? How about it? Come on, I'm telling you, for me, I'm a man, I can talk about a man. So I know how we are. We're egotistic, you know what I mean? We got that ego, we got that little pride, and man, you know, and I regret the first 10 years that I messed up. Not infidelity, but the fact I didn't know how to manage, and I had a woman that was already set. She had a house, I had a house, but she was a better manager. She had this, she had that. Everything I had, you could put it in a Walmart bag. I was so bad at cooking, I would take Spam and try to make gravy out of it. Only reason I knew how to cut up a chicken is because I ate so many, but I still couldn't cut him up. I was the kind of single guy, you get all my food because I didn't know how to cook. So I had to give it away before it ruined because I didn't know how to cook. So when I met my wife, my people worked in a restaurant. Her people own a restaurant. So I'm wanting you to struggle. She used to having stuff. So you can see that it was like the hot and cold are coming together. It was given to be a tornado. Because I didn't have a vision for my first ministry. See, you got to have a vision. That means you got to pray and say, God, show me how to minister to my wife. You don't have to, but I know brothers that turn good women's down because, man, I just don't feel comfortable. That girl's smart. She's sharp, man. I didn't mean to do y'all like that, bro. I'll come back around. Come on, am I right? There's some good women that want the man, but because she got it going on and she got a lot going and you ain't got that much. And you know, us men, we're competitive. We always chase, we always trying to win something. We compete. So when you get your wife, you know, you trying to compete. I remember when I first got married, my wife was, you know, she had been driving longer. I had just got my driving license when we got married, just a few months earlier. So she had been driving ever since she used to, you know, was 13 driving the car. And so we would have to drive to New Mexico, and it was an 8-hour drive. So I was determined I could drive it like she could, but I hadn't been driving for 6 months. That's just how competitive I was. You know what I mean? I done heard I'm the head, and boy, I got that thing twisted up. Because every way I'm looking at the wrong way. I should be a protector, provider. I should be a strength. I should comfort. I should encourage her. I should say, I'm proud of you, baby. But I'm too busy trying to compete with her. We have the male and the female fight, the battle of the sexes. Am I talking to anybody? Come on, everything is competing. I did it first. Mine's better. When, you know, that's why the Bible says, you know, what God have joined. Now, we think it's just the paper. but God has joined you. Woo! You can be married but still be separate. Because when God joins, you start becoming one. You start seeing things. You start, the Bible thinking two or three agree. So you start agreeing. You start understanding each other. Am I right? And so this is why sometimes when you meet somebody, you don't need to be getting sexually involved. Because when you get sexually involved, you're mixing not only body fluid, but you're trading spirits because you're becoming one with that person. And you don't even know them yet. You don't even know. So your time of getting to know a person, that's the time when you need to be talking about different things that we don't understand, we don't agree. So when you do get married, you do have a fair idea of what this person is like. Sometimes we so hot in the pants and hot in the dress, so man, we that whole time we was together, we didn't discuss nothing. Come on, is it real? Now you married this person and you got a Dr. Jekyll and Mr. Hyde going on. When you first met them, this guy, he didn't care what you look like, what you wore, how you deal and stuff in the car, waste or something, don't worry about it, baby. Now he come out, he said, don't mess with my car. Because we was too busy trying to impress her. And she never saw the real person. Ladies, if you're using your hips and everything else to draw him, when all that goes south, where is he going to go? Do we have to look for more hips? Come on. See, you can push yourself on him. And you can show him so much that he don't even really see you. He see your body. So it's the way you carry yourself. Come on. That's why the Bible speaks about moderation and modesty. Because you want to have something to surprise. Come on, am I right? So we have to understand, like I said, that in my marriage there's a lot of ignorant I had. I didn't know it because I wasn't prepared. So you need to thank God for your leaders here that's teaching you on the marriage and home. I went on Facebook and I listened to your leaders because I want to know who I was getting ready to fellowship with. And I like that home. I like that family ministry because that's where it's at. That's where it's at. I don't care how your kids stray away, they're going to come back to it because they know that it works. They saw it work with mom and daddy. And that's why we as parents have to be an example to them. We have to have a vision for the family. Your first ministry is your home. Now, that don't mean you neglect the church. I got to work on my home. I can't come to church. The devil is a lie. Come on, I don't care if you got service two or three times a week. You still got plenty of time to work on your ministry at the house. Am I right? And so we look here in the Word of God, how God told him to dress, and the next thing said to keep it, which means, you know, to watch over it. What are you watching for? Because the enemy wants to destroy your family. And so you've got to learn to have a vision that you are the watchman on the wall. Even the head cover, what it represents, that I'm covered. Am I right? And so you have to understand that man represents the covering of I'm shielding her. Come on. Now, a woman will respect you when she sees you're protecting her, when she sees you're taking all the pressure off of her. See, you come up before the people, come around people, and you shining out what she done worked so hard for. And the enemy fighting her mind, and you ain't got a clue. And then at night, we ain't going to get explicit, but at night you laying in the bed, and she said, you ain't got a clue, dude. What, girl? What are you doing? What's wrong with you? Come on, we'll go down another night. But a man was made to be responsible, and a woman was made for you to provide for her. That's why God told her to leave, because when she left her father, you in those Bible days, you had to give him a certain amount of money because she carried weight in that home. So when you take her, you're supposed to be providing her. So you need to be trained in your mind, I'm going to take care of her, even if her job ain't right. Come on, you have to learn how to balance that money out where if anything go down, baby, you ain't got to worry about. Now, it might take y'all a while to get there, but that should be your ultimate goal because you need to learn that in my mind, I am the provider. So he says the watch, which means now what God just gave Adam was a vision for Eve. He don't even have Eve yet, but he gave him a vision for his what? First ministry. And his first minister was his family. So you have to have a vision for your family. I'm not talking about James and Ezekiel. I'm talking about a vision. We'll make it plain. Life insurance, health insurance. Come on, am I right? All those things. You know, car ain't running right. Women gonna get another car. Been using my mama's car for the last past 3 months. Come on. Sometimes you gotta go to it, but you gotta have an overall plan. You just can't sit there and just, well, you know, because mama might say, yeah, I need my car. Jenny, when Bill gonna get another car? Y'all gonna ever get a car? Or mama? Mama, right? He need a vision. That's part of your qualification for becoming a leader of God's people, is that you must have a vision, because it really, so many children today got dads that are what you call MIAs, missing in action. Now you there, but you're not there. Because if you don't have a vision, now I'm going to show you in the Word some examples real quickly. Let's go real quick to the book of 1 Samuel. There was a man by the name of, we don't agree with the two wives, but I wanted to show you. The Bible said in the book of 1 Peter, to dwell with your wife according to what? And honor her as the what? Weaker vessel. So that don't naturally mean that she's weak, because some women are stronger physically and spiritually. Some women, if they had to be really praying, we wouldn't hardly have nothing. So what he's saying there is that I want you to say, baby, let me handle the pressure. Learn to shield her. Learn to understand that, you know what? I don't want you carrying the load. I got this. When my son got killed some years ago in Jacksonville, Florida, and my wife, she said, baby, you gotta step in. It was just too much. It was overwhelming her. When another one of my kids went to prison, she said, baby, you gotta step in. Am I right? It was overwhelming. And so that's the part that we as men got to learn, is that we have to say, I don't care what it is, I got it.

0: I had to learn that because, you know, I was so used to doing revivals, so used to preaching, and God just moving, and all of a sudden this woman crying.
1: I just heard this funny joke. It's a great joke.
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1: 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You're going to love this.
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3: I was so busy preparing for my Bible study, I completely forgot today was Josh's big game. I feel awful.
4: I so understand. This is Elizabeth George. But as a woman after God's own heart, we have to always remember that family is a ministry. That biblical teaching must be burned into our hearts and mind. And at the same time, family is more than a ministry. Our family is an assignment from God that He gives to no one else but us. Aside from the ultimate priority to nurture our spiritual life in the Word and in prayer, we have the stewardship, the management of our marriage, our family, and our home. It's that important. 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When your priorities are in line with God's priorities, you will be a much happier woman.
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9: This is Pastor George Lucas, Executive Director of Save America First, Evangelize the World, John 3:16. For God so loved the world that he gave his only begotten Son, that whosoever believeth in him should not perish, but have everlasting life. John 3:16. John 3:16 is the flagship verse of the Holy Bible. It is hated by five distinct groups of people. The first ones are the atheists. The second is the Muslims. The third is the cults. The fourth is the liberals. And the fifth is sometimes conservatives who really do not understand the meaning of John 3:16. It is God's promise to Adam and Eve in the Garden of Eden when he said the seed of this woman shall bruise the head of this serpent who was disguised as the devil. God kept his promise. When Jesus Christ appeared and died on the cross, was hung on Calvary's cross for our sins. Revival is America's only hope. It is not the bankers. It's not Wall Street. We need revival from the White House down to the lowest house. And without revival in the United States of America and a return to the basic foundations of this country, we will lose our nation. It was John Adams and John Hancock who signed the Declaration.

0: Declaration of Independence that said we have no sovereign but God and no king but Jesus. It is time for us to wake up America. Many of our young people do not know the value and the importance of John 3:16. God so loved the world that he gave his only begotten son, that whosoever believeth in him should not perish but have everlasting life. God has called me to wake up America and the world, and we need to realize that God's love for this world was Africa, Asia, Antarctica, Australia, Europe, North America, and South America. There is no place on earth that God's love was not shed through the finished work of his son. We need to call on Americans, first of all, to evangelize the world because we have the capacity to do so. President Ronald Reagan said, I go into the Lincoln bedroom and I pray. And he said, I could not run this country without prayer. And I go to him so much, I'm afraid that I'm going to get a busy signal. That's what the president told me September 30th, 1987, in the executive office at the White House. We need leaders now who will acknowledge the providence of Almighty God upon the United States of America and go back to the basics to stop the sin that is destroying America from within. The God of this world has blinded the eyes and minds of many people, but God is still on his throne. And I'm not ashamed of the gospel of Jesus Christ, for it is the power of God unto salvation. If it was not for a Gideon New Testament, you would not be hearing this voice on this radio station today. God bless you, and God bless the Gideons.
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0: my friends, and welcome to another edition of Word of God Speak. My name is Henry Schaefer. I'm the host for the program, and I have with me this morning, I have Harold Robinson from the Victory Missionary Baptist Church in Springfield, South Carolina. Harold, it's good to have you with us this morning.
1: It's great to be here.
0: Well, Harold, the program's called Word of God Speak, and what I want you to do is just share with us, the listening audience, what is your favorite scripture? Now, a lot of times people's scripture will change throughout their life, but I want you to share with the listening audience, what is your favorite scripture at this time in your life, and why is that your favorite scripture?
1: Okay, my favorite scripture is 1 Corinthians, the 15th chapter, the 57th verse. But thanks be to God who gives us the glory through our Lord and Savior Jesus Christ. And that reminds me that we are united with God, and we can come to God for ourselves. It's one God, one body, one spirit, and we can go to God ourselves with any problem. And I just love that.
0: Well, thank you so much for sharing that. Now, tell us here. I understand what you and I are visiting because you're on a mission with your church, and it's going to be kind of like you're going through a building project. You're kind of like one of the liaisons getting everything taken care of.
1: That is correct. We're trying to break ground on our new building. I live right around the corner from University Parkway Church of God, and I pass by it every day, and it is such an awesome building. To God kind of laid it on my heart to stop in and have a few words with Pastor Schaefer, and he toured us around, and it kind of went from there. And it is an awesome sanctuary, and we hoping God can bless us the same way.
0: Tell us your pastor.
1: Pastor Freddie Bryce Pugh of the Victory Missionary Baptist Church.
0: And I know that he's going through a building program. I know you're helping him out on that. And this passage of scripture, now I brought all that out to say this here, that passage of scripture that you just told us out of 1 Corinthians 15 and 57. Now, share that passage of scripture with me again, just one more time, and think about it from a building perspective. Can you do that?
1: Yes. At our church, it's 1 Corinthians the 15th chapter, verse 57, we kind of modified it. We've got the victory, but God gets the glory. We've all got a vision of a beautiful building that's going to be built, and we're trying to get it up, and we just give God all the glory. We know he's going to work it out for us. And Pastor Schaefer, we thank you for all that you've done in assisting us. And when we have the brown breaking ceremony, we want you all to be a part of it.
0: Wow, thank you so much. And just remember, like you said, thanks be unto God that gives us our victory through Jesus Christ our Lord. Amen. Well, that's a wonderful passage of scripture. Thank you, Harold Robinson from the Victory Missionary Baptist Church in Springfield, South Carolina. I know you're making your pastor, Freddie Pugh, very proud for all the work you're doing, the legwork helping him out. And thank you. God bless you. Our prayers are with you as you build. And thank you for listening, everyone out there, for another edition of Word of God Speak.

0: 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Tune in every day for the very best in local gospel preaching. God bless.
1: Hello, this is Henry Schaefer, and welcome to Old and New Testament Survey. It is a summary of the books of the Old and the New Testament. Now, what you're going to get here, you're going to get some unique insight concerning each book of the Bible, key verses that will just jump out at you and bring new revelation to you, relevant truth for today, some special notes that I have dictated and put in my Bible over the years that I have studied. Also, there's going to be a brief but comprehensive summary of each book. Now, you can also look for some wow moments of revelation of truth that we're going to give you. Now, if you're ready to start out on Old and New Testament survey, come on and join us, man. We're going to have a great time studying the Bible together. In that. So that's what Isaiah 53 talks about. And then I want to go ahead and pick it up in verse 8. He was taken from prison, from judgment, and who shall declare his generation? For he was cut off out of the land of the living, for the transgression of my people was stricken. And watch this here now. And he made his grave with the wicked and with the rich in his death, because he had done no violence. Now let me tell you this here. That's not what it says. It says, yet he had done no violence. There's a difference between because and the word yet. See what I mean? The word because and the word yet. Yet he had done no violence, neither was any deceit in his mouth. And that means it's continuing. He, not because he had done something, this or that, and there was no because. Yet he was still pure, yet he was still holy, yet he was without sin. Continued without sin. That makes sense? Yet, look at here, verse 10, there's that word again. What is it?
2: Yeah. Yet.
1: See, that word yet is different than because. Yet, it pleased the Lord. It didn't say because it pleased the Lord. Yet, it's a continuation of a thought of the thing being pure and everything. Yet, it pleased the Lord to bruise him. He had put him to grief when thou shalt make his soul an offering for sin. Now, I want you to look at this here. When you're going to make his soul an offering for sin. So when his soul is made an offering for sin, what is his soul?
3: His body.
1: That's his mind, his will, his intellect, what? This body, not his spirit man. His spirit man was always holy and pure and righteous. So there's people who would declare to you that Jesus became a sinner on the cross. And that Jesus had to be born again on the cross because all the sin was placed upon him. Here's what I want to tell you. Here's the thing. Is that it's the same thing as the Old Testament sacrifice. The Old Testament sacrifice, when they took a lamb and they would take their hands and they would put their hands on that lamb's head. Y'all know that, right? They would put their hands on the lamb or whatever it was, and they would confess their sin over that lamb or over whatever that was. And as they did that, the priest would then do what? Slit the throat. You see what I mean? Now, here's the thing is, the sin was not passed from the man to the animal. The animal was a holy, perfect animal. You got to realize, without spot or blemish, right? But that was the way God did it. It wasn't the sin. It wasn't sin that was transferred to them. What was transferred to them? Guilt. Guilt. They were guilty under God's law. You see what I mean? The lamb is innocent. But when they confess their sin, it's not sin that they take on. It's the guilt that they have taken on. Does that make sense? So now, because they're guilty, they're still perfect and whole. The guilt is there. So they have to now, because he's guilty, then what do they take? They have to kill him. They take the sacrifice because they're guilty. Now, let's read. Would that be, here's what you always got to realize. The Old Testament sacrifice always remained holy. The Old Testament sacrifice never was impure. The Old Testament sacrifice was always holy. That makes sense. Even to the time they cut the throat, it was still holy. That makes sense? And Jesus was like that. So anybody who tries to tell you that he became a sinner on the cross and he bare our sin and our iniquities, yes, he bare our sin and our iniquities, the guilt of our sin and iniquities. He was not a sinner. The animal was never a sinner. You got to see it. The animal was holy, always holy. If at any time, your sacrifice becomes tainted, then your sacrifice is no good.
2: Amen.
1: That makes sense.
3: Isn't that where they came up with the idea that Jesus died spiritually?
1: That's what they believe. Jesus died spiritually, and he didn't die spiritually. That you got to realize. The Bible tells us that it was God in Christ reconciling himself to us to himself. It was God in Christ reconciling us to himself. See what I mean? So God is pure. God is holy, and it was him. The thing that had to be sacrificed was what? Flesh. And you see what I mean? And our it says his soul. Let's read it again now. Yet it pleased the Lord to bruise him. He hath put to grief. And when thou shalt make his soul an offering, what is it now? An offering for sin. And now in the New Testament, it talks about that he became sin who knew no sin. And again, I'm going to tell you what it really says in the Greek. It says he became a sin offering who knew no sin. Stay with Isaiah. Stay with what he's telling you. He was made an offering for sin. That makes sense. He did not become sin. He became an offering for what? For sin. That makes sense? I know some people don't like that, especially deception nowadays, but that's okay. If you make Jesus Christ a sinner on the cross and that he died spiritually, then you're still in your sins.
4: Right.
1: You got to look for another sacrifice. Because if your sacrifice ever becomes tainted and you make your sacrifice sinful, then you can't use it as your sacrifice. That makes sense?
4: Yes.
1: All right. And so, yet it pleased the Lord to bruise him. He hath put him to grief. When thou shalt make his soul an offering for sin, he shall see his seed. He shall prolong his days, and the pleasure of the Lord shall prosper in his hand. So, verse 12. Therefore, I will divide with him a portion with the great, and he shall divide the spoil with the strong, because he hath poured out his soul unto death. He was numbered with the transgressors. I mean, it sounds like Jesus, doesn't he, y'all? And he bare sin of many. So look at that. He bare the sin of many. See what I mean? He did not become sin. He bare the guilt. He bare the penalty. That makes sense? And when you there, see, there's people who have done Old Testament. They have done studies on the sacrifices and how important that the sacrifice had to always remain pure all the way up to death. Even when they put their hands on it, they were saying, "Lord, I have sinned, God, you know, doing all this stuff, and I have done this, and I've done." In confession, it's not sin being transferred. You can't transfer sin to nobody. You know, there's not that don't happen. But the guilt can be passed. That makes sense. Guilt can be passed, and then that's how it happens for us as well. So, anyway, that's Isaiah 53. Let's look at key verses in Isaiah 53. Now, before you turn, what is 7:14? What does it deal with? Before you look at it.
5: He's coming.
1: Huh? He's coming? What do you think? Don't look at it and shout it out now. That ain't fair. Huh? You should always know this. You should know this when looking at it.
5: It's his birth. What do
1: you think? It's his birth, and what does it talk about? Somebody tell me, what is your work at? What does it talk? Let's look over at it. Isaiah 7. And verse 14 said, "Always you should always know." Someone says, "I don't believe Jesus was born of a virgin." Isaiah 7 and verse 14. Now I'm going to show you this one here, to how it's really written in the Hebrew. You ready? Verse 14. Isaiah 7 verse 14. Therefore, the Lord Himself shall give you a sign. Behold, a virgin, shall conceive and bear a son, and shall call his name Emmanuel. Let me tell you how it's really written. And I got it marked out in my Bible. Then it makes more sense when you see it as he's saying it. As Isaiah is seeing it, it's already done. Mm-hmm. If Isaiah is seeing it and it's already done, it changes the way he words it. Watch this one here. Therefore the Lord himself shall give you a sign. Behold, a virgin has conceived and bear a son, and shall call his name Emmanuel. The Lord shall give you a sign. Behold, the virgin has conceived. Put a D on the end of conceived. He's already, Isaiah sees it already done. See what I'm getting at? That's the fourth telling. That he looks at it and he says, I see it, it's already done. That's what Hebrew says. But because you don't understand the Hebrew mind and how they say it, we write it like this because we understand the future tense. Anybody ever do conjugation of verbs? Anybody ever take a foreign language? And you ever take French or take anything? You have to conjugate verbs, past tense, present tense, future tense, all of these things. Well, when they're translating these things as well, they're looking at future tense. See what I'm getting at? Because they're looking that way. But in God's mind, it's not him looking that way. It's already done. And that's what the beauty of Isaiah is. He already sees it done. Isaiah 7 and verse 14. Look at it here. Isaiah 9, 6 and 7. For unto us a child is born. Unto us a son is given. Now what does that sound like? I realize that, but does it mean past tense, present tense? It's already done. You see, now, so why then does one, say it's already happened? And then when you go back and read 7 and 14, like it's going to happen. It's already done. Like it said, it's done. See what I mean? For unto us a child is born, unto us a son is given, and the government shall be upon his shoulder, and his name shall be called Wonderful Counselor. All right? And look at this, Counselor, the Mighty God. What's this one here? Everlasting? It's not everlasting. What's God's name? He's not everlasting. What is he? It's very close, but it's not everlasting. He's not everlasting. Let me tell you what he is. He's eternal. It says eternal Father. That means different than everlasting. That means everlasting means he had a beginning, and he's everlasting. See what I'm getting at? But he's not everlasting. What is God? Everybody say he's eternal. He never had a beginning. See what I'm talking about? Well, that's just so important to study the Bible and see the words that really mean the words, because people pick up on these and says that God has a beginning. See what I'm getting at? He has a beginning, because look what it says. That's not what it really says. This is what it really says in this here. Hebrew says actually the Father of eternity is what it actually says here. And let's go ahead in Isaiah 53. I think I've already done this one here. 53, these are key chapters and verses. 4 to 7, yeah, we done covered them. Verse 6, all we like sheep have gone astray. We have turned everyone to his own way, and the Lord hath laid on him the iniquity of us all. He was oppressed, he was afflicted, yet not because. See, you got to realize, why did he use all these yets, and then all of a sudden one time he used because? See, because it changes the meaning of the verse. Look at this one here, yet he opened not his mouth, because it's a continuation of a thought. Not because. See, because, and all of a sudden when you use the word because, then you change your thought and you're looking at something else. But yet is a continuation of your thought as it continues on. I know this sounds crazy. I know some people don't like this here. But it's just studying the Bible. That makes sense?
2: Amen.
1: He was brought as a lamb to the slaughter, and as a sheep before her shears is dumb, so he opened not his mouth. He was taken from prison and from judgment, and who shall declare his generation? For he was cut off out of the land of the living, and for the transgression of my people was he, what? Stricken. All right. Let's look at Isaiah. Key people. Isaiah, the prophet, is the key human person. But God, Yahweh, is the key person. He is exalted as the Mighty One of Israel, the Holy One of Israel, the Lord of Hosts, and is clearly the chief focus of Isaiah's book. So Christ is seen prophetically in Isaiah. Remember when Jesus said, search the Scriptures, for in them you think you have eternal life, but they are they which testify of me. So even when you read all the other books in the Bible, who's every book of the Bible, whose picture is it? It's all about Jesus. We think David and Goliath is about you and me doing, and it can be. But who is it about?
6: Jesus.
1: There you go. All right. Isaiah the prophet. Okay, Christ is seen prophetically. No book in the Old Testament presents a portrait of Christ that is as complete and comprehensive as does Isaiah. Isaiah portrays the Messiah in his sovereignty above above in his birth, his humanity, in his ministry by the Spirit. Let's look at that one there. Ministry by the Spirit, Isaiah 11 and verse 2. This is going to be curious here. Y'all ready? Isaiah 11 and verse 2. Y'all need to go back and look at all these things up. Isaiah 11 and verse 2. And the Spirit of the Lord shall rest upon him. Huh? Isn't that good? The Spirit of wisdom and understanding, the Spirit of counsel and might, the Spirit of knowledge and of the fear of the Lord. Isn't that crazy? When you start looking at all of these here, his divine nature, the servant, Savior, and much more. So when you look at the outline of Isaiah, you got it there in your, flip your page, you can see it. Chapters 1 to 12, prophecies against Judah, Gentile nations, continues on, the day of the Lord, against Israel and Judah, against Sennacherib, comfort and consolation, prophecies of Israel's deliverance. That's why I wanted to give you this outline, so that you can look at it. I mean, you can go through there and read it. Suffering servant in Isaiah 49 through 57. And then of God's glorious future, Isaiah 58 through 66. So let's go ahead and we're going to flip through. Something I got about 5 minutes. We're going to give you some of the key verses that are in here, that are underlined, that I have in my Bible here. Look at what he says here in Isaiah chapter 1, verses 16. He says, "Come now, let us reason together, saith the Lord. Though your skins be as scarlet, they shall be white as snow. Though they be red like crimson, they shall be as wool. If ye be willing and obedient, ye shall eat the good of the land. But if ye refuse and rebel, ye shall be devoured with the sword or with the mouth of the sword." Now, when it says, "Come now, let us reason together," I'm just going to let you know when they study this here, okay? Here's what's happening right here in Isaiah chapter 1. And picking it up here. Those words where it says, "Come now, let us reason together," is the beginning of an ancient divorce. They are getting, God is calling his people together, okay? And he's getting ready to divorce his people. That's what's happening right here in Isaiah chapter 1. He says, "Come now," what does he tell them? "Let us reason together." He says, "Though your sins be as scarlet," they could be white as wool, snow. And then it goes on to talk about what? It goes on to talk about that if you be willing and obedient, you'll eat the good of the land. But watch this here. But if you refuse, now see what, so what it is that God's coming to his people in a very serious fashion. And those people understood ancient divorce when they heard those words. "Come now, let us reason together." And that was two people who were getting ready to get divorced. They were sitting down getting ready to reason again. They're going to divide this stuff up. And that was what's happening right here. So that's how serious God is trying to do something here in Isaiah. That makes sense what we're saying? It's more serious than to say, "Let's just sit down and reason together with God." It's an ancient divorce getting ready to take place. And God's saying, if you do this here, this can happen. But if you do this, this is going to happen. That makes sense? Ancient divorce proceedings, verse 18. All right, let's go ahead. So those what you want to write down when you study this here. Don't take my word for it. Go back and study yourself. Mm-hmm. I mean, all I'm trying to tell you, over the years of my life, I'm an old man, I've studied this. See what I'm getting at? I've heard hours and hours and hours and hours of teaching. So this may be the last time I ever go through Isaiah. So I'm going to put it out there to you. Study that part because it's an ancient divorce that's taking place. It's much more serious what Isaiah is standing up and doing. Does that make sense, what we're saying, everybody? Mm-hmm. Okay. Chapter 5, verse 2. And look at here. It's the very last part of verse 2. And it brought forth what? Wild grapes. Right next to that, I want you to write down Gentiles. God's telling us right there he's going to bring the Gentiles in. Look at this one here. Chapter 5, verse 13. Therefore, my people are gone into captivity because they have what? No knowledge. And their honorable men are punished by the multitude. I'm going to show you this here. Now watch this here. Everybody says, let's go ahead and flip it up. I get excited. Can't y'all tell? I really get excited when I study it. Because God showed me this here. He showed me this here. I want you to look at Hosea. Everybody flip over to Hosea. Everybody put your finger there in Isaiah 5. We'll flip over to Hosea chapter 4 in verse 6. My people are destroyed for what?
2: Lack of knowledge.
1: Lack of knowledge. Because thou hast rejected knowledge, I will also reject thee. Thou shalt be no priest to me, seeing thou hast forgotten the law of the God. I will forget thy children. Now watch what he says here. Now, in Hosea 4, it says, therefore my people are gone into what? Now, watch this here. I want you to see it. Look at, what does he say in Hosea 4, 6? He says, my people are destroyed because of what? Lack of what? Now, that's destroyed. They are destroyed. That means they have sickness, they have disease, they have all kind of stuff going on in their bodies. Now, what's this one here says? What did Isaiah say here? 5 and verse 13. Therefore, my people are gone into what? Captivity. Because they have no knowledge. Now, watch this here. That's deliverance. God's people has went into captivity. They're being in bondage. They're in bondage to demons. See what I'm talking about? Because they have what? No knowledge. The other part is that they have, what does he say in Hosea 4? They are destroyed for lack of knowledge. So that means why many people are sick. See what I'm talking about? They got all this stuff going on in their life and they are destroyed of it. But God reveals to us in Isaiah, it's just not being destroyed. Mm-hmm. He says, my people go into captivity. Because they go into captivity because they have no knowledge of what's going on. They have no knowledge of the spiritual realm. So that means, you understand, they have no knowledge of the spiritual things. So they get in bondage to demons. One's they're destroyed, the other one they go into captivity. I know I can't stress it enough, can I?
6: Good.
1: Woe to them that are called, woe to them, verse 20, that call evil good and good evil, and put darkness for light and light for darkness, that they put bitter for sweet and sweet for bitter. Let's flip on through it. Wise in their own eyes and prudent in their own sight. I think we've done all right on this one here, so what? Okay, now this one here, I'm going to pick it out for you here. All right, Emma, are we doing all right tonight?
7: Yeah.
1: And I'm gonna point and shoot. All right, say so he's pointing and shooting. Okay, here's what we're doing. Look at verse 19, chapter 8. Chapter 8. This is something God showed me. This one here. Let's pick it up at verse 17. And I will wait upon the Lord that hideth his face from the house of Jacob, and I will look for him. Behold, I am the children whom the Lord. Behold, I and the children whom the Lord hath given me are for signs and for wonders in Israel from the host of the Lord. Now, the Lord spoke to me about that, is that when he gives us a church to pastor, that God gives us a church for a reason. And there's the reason. Behold, I and the children whom the Lord hath given me are for signs and wonders. See what I'm talking about? And I put a question, but God's going to ask me one day, where is thy flock? He's going to ask me, where's the flock I gave you? You know what I mean? I don't want to say I didn't take care of God's flock. That makes sense? Watch this one here. And verse 19, and when they shall say unto you, seek unto them that have familiar spirits, and unto wizards that peep and mutter. Watch this here. Wizards that peep and mutter, should not a people seek unto their God for the living unto the dead? Well, I want you to write out to the right of verse 19, ventriloquism. That's what it's talking about. Ventriloquism. Those that peep and mutter is ventriloquism. Okay? That's what he's telling you. Ventriloquism. That's what it is. And if I don't tell you this here, you'll never get it. It makes sense why I'm doing it. To the law and to the testimony, if they speak not according to this word, because there's no light in them. Verse 20. Are we doing all right tonight? Ventriloquism. Somebody says, you mean there's something about ventriloquism? It's in the Bible. There it is right there. Verse 27. And the yoke shall be destroyed because of what? The anointing. Okay? There's so much that's in here, y'all know. There's so much. If you hit chapters 14 and verse 12, that's the picture of Satan. How art thou fallen from heaven, O Lucifer, son of the morning? And he says right here in verse 13, For thou hast said in my heart, I will ascend
2: to heaven. I will exalt my throne. I will.
1: While I got it, and I'm going to say it. Let me take this here. Someone says, did God create sin? If God is holy, did he create sin? Now, let me tell you what happened. How sin entered into the world. How it entered into Satan. How it entered into being. God did not create sin. But here's what he did. He created angels with free will. Okay? Like you and me. Here's what God put before them. Choice. Not sin. He put choice before them. Just like Adam and Eve. He put choice before them. And when they chose to follow their own will, sin entered. See what I'm getting at? When you choose to follow your own will, that's sin. If you follow God's will, it's righteous. It's righteous. See what I'm getting at? So that's what happened with all God's creatures. Those are created with what? Even angels, free will. And they still have free will today. They're not chained to heaven. They're not chained serving God. You're not chained in here. You're not chained. You can stop serving God today if you want to. Angels can't. They can stop serving him. But they know what happened when the other ones who did. That makes sense? So here's the thing. They have free will, free choice. The thing, the choice is before us. And then when you fail the choice, that's when sin enters. See, and that's what happens. God didn't create. That's when Satan chose to follow his own will. That's what's called. What is it called? What is it called? Sin. See what I mean? When you choose to follow your own will, what is it called?
6: Sin.
1: See what I'm getting? That's what it is. When you follow your own will. Instead of God's. That's when he steps into it. That makes sense? That's probably the only time I'll ever get to preach on it. So I'm telling you now. Somebody shout amen.
7: Amen.
1: That's why Satan failed right there. Here we go. You know, can you tell I like talking about this stuff? Here we go. All right. Chapter 26, verse 3. That will keep him in perfect peace whose mind is stayed on thee. Because his trust is in him. Now watch this one here. I think this is as far as I'm going to go. Here we go. I'm going to do it right here. This will be the last one I do. Isaiah 29 and verse 13. Wherefore the Lord saith, for as much as this people draw nigh with their mouth and with their lips they honor me, but have removed their heart far from me, and their fear towards me is taught by the precepts of men. That's the same thing as Matthew 15 and verse 8. When Jesus is talking about that, in Matthew 15 and verse 8, their people draws nigh unto me with their mouth, but their heart is far, far from me. Where is Jesus getting it from? Isaiah. That's where it comes from. So all of these different things tie together, Old Testament, New Testament. Come on, give the Lord a hand clap of praise.
6: Amen. Amen.
1: If you're here tonight. Okay. I'm not going to take any questions. Just had a long day. Anybody had a long day? Had a long day. 4:30 this morning, anybody?
8: Amen.
1: Hallelujah.
8: Jesus.
1: Y'all ready? Let's pray. Thank you, Lord, for Isaiah. My God, how rich is Isaiah. Lord, forgive us for being so slack with your word and not just really delving into your word. And just taking it in every day. Your word is so rich. It's a fresh manna every day. Lord, I pray, Lord, that people will have a hunger, a desire, a zeal to study your word, to take it in every day. Father, forgive us for sins of neglecting your word and reading your word and study of the word. Your word tells us in the New Testament to study to show yourselves approved unto God, a workman that needed not be ashamed, but we can rightly divide the word of truth. Help us to be that as we stand before and declare your word to this generation, that we can rightly divide the word of God. Lord, we thank you for what you've had put before us. Well, Lord, we know that there are people in the world who don't even have Bibles. And we thank you, God, for the word that you put in front of us. Lord, let us take it in every day. We thank you for what you're going to do with these, your people. Keep them safe as they travel home. And Lord, I pray that your will be done in their lives. In Jesus' name we pray. Everybody says,
6: amen.
1: Amen. Come on, give the Lord a hand clap of amen. Praise. Thank you, Jesus. All right. Everybody.
9: 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God bless.
6: 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Schaefer.
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6: We welcome you to Light of the World Ministry, light in the dark world, with the power of God's true word and God's true light, Jesus Christ, the true light, with an open heart and an open mind. 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
10: The message is going to be Some Things I Know. Amen. The text tonight is going to be out of 1 John 1 and 1 right there. That which was from the beginning, which we have heard, which we have seen with our eyes, which we have looked upon, and our hands have held of the word of life. Amen. For the life was manifested, and we have seen it, and bear witness and showed unto you that eternal life which was with the Father and was manifested unto us. Amen. Amen. If you look at the word known right there, like I know, you can find right there is to be sure about. Amen. And see, that's just like you want to be sure about something, just say, I know it. Amen. I know that I know. See, that's like Sister Rose. I was sure. I wasn't even really sure about myself. But the thing of it was, when I first met Sister Rose, you heard me say it so many times, that she caught my eye, my heart twickered with something right there, with a feeling like it never was. And there for a long time, I was even scared to even say anything about my feelings about her, because I was afraid that my heart would be broken one day. But see, the thing of it was, when Jesus puts two together right there, what did it say right there, with what when Jesus puts together, what God puts together, let no man put his under right there. But see, the thing of it is, right there, when we started talking and all, I knew, because I prayed, I said, God, I said, if this meant for me and her to be together, that you would touch her heart and touch it with a quicken in her heart like it was with mine. Apparently it did, because one night she called me up and she said, you good looking man, you. You, I know it's me and you that would be together. No, I was just kidding about that. But the thing of it was that she called me up one time and she told me, she said, I have a change in my heart. Apparently that was a change in her heart about me, that God did something right there. Just like I was telling my brother a while ago, God will give you the best at the last. Amen. And that's how God is. So I can sit there tonight and say that I know. I know lots of things right there. I know that Sister Rose loves me, and she knows that I love her. She knows that I love the Lord, and I know that she loves the Lord, because the Lord is the first into our life. The first thing is our life is the Lord, and the second thing comes after that is me and her, and the third thing comes after that is our children and our grandchildren. Amen. That's the way it should be into your life. But see, the thing of it is, right here, the disciples are telling you right there that they know, they sat there and they have literally held Jesus Christ, is what they did. They sat there and they walked with Him, they talked with Him, they ate with Him, and they literally have touched Him. Even John said, I laid my head on His chest, is what he did. I laid my head right there on His chest at that Last Supper, right there, because see, He held them, He touched them, and He felt something. So therefore, when I can reach out and I can touch Tweeby right here, and I can say, I know that's Tweeby right there, nobody can tell me any different. I've touched Tweeby, I know Tweeby, I talked to Tweeby, and when I see Tweeby, says, I'm always trying to keep my sanity. What I'm trying to tell you tonight is that I know Him right there. And see, that's what Jesus is trying to tell you tonight. Do you really know who He is and what He's done into your life? You know, when I see something and I hear something and I have handled it, I can say, I know that I know that I know. Amen. And see, that's what God is trying to tell you right there. See, that is what John is saying in John right there, in 1 John, that he knew. The word know is used 27 times in the Apostle of 1 John. And how it refers, this is in the days when nobody seems to know anything for certain. Yeah. See, that's the way we are anymore into Jesus Christ. We've done got to the point where we're not even in certain of Him anymore. But see, the thing of it is, we have a ministry that we do. They started a ministry that they do, but they're doing it for Jesus Christ. Amen. Me and Sister Rose, we have a ministry that we're doing, and we're doing it for Jesus Christ. Amen. They have a ministry that right there, Brother Tom and Sister Tina just come in, and they have a ministry they do for Jesus Christ. But see, the thing of it is that we know who we're serving and what we're doing. What kind of ministry are you doing for Jesus Christ? This man drives the bus right here for Stillwater. He has a ministry for Jesus Christ right there. He knows that. He knows if he gets them here, maybe somebody might get saved, healed, or touched, or delivered. But see, that's what God is trying to do. Do you know who He is tonight? Have you really reached out and touched Him tonight and grasped on who He is and what He is into your life? Do you believe He's some kind of myth or something out there? Do you believe He's some kind of vapor? No, I'm the vapor here for a short time and I'll soon be gone. But the Spirit of God is true and real and will be here from the beginning to the end. This is what John was telling you right there. But we live in a world of uncertainty, don't even know what's going on. You can look in the world and see that the world doesn't even know what is even going on. And sometimes in our lives and in our families, and sometimes it could be your walk with the Lord. But Christians, we can know for sure. I know that He took away my sins. Just like what He says in 1 John 3:5. And you know that He was manifested to take away our sin, and in Him is no sin. How do you know that? You know that He was manifested to take away our sins, and in Him was no sin, because of the removal of the burdens, like what it says in Matthew 11:30 right there. For my yoke is easy and my burden is light. Amen. See, I had a burden into my life one time. I had what you call a burden of sin. I had what you call a burden of hurt. Did you know sin is had pleasure for a short time? You know, sin does have a pleasure. I did. I liked to sin. I really did. I liked it. But the thing of it was, sin has a payday. Sin comes with a burden. You know what? So somebody told me with crack right there, crack is cheap.
11: It is.
10: It's cheap.
11: It is.
10: And you can get it. But in a year's time, it'll take everything that you got and destroy your life.
11: Amen.
10: See, that's the way sin is right there. That's the way it is right there. Sin would take everything and destroy it. Sin in time, it'll take everything that you got and it'll wrap your soul up. And the devil wants your soul. He wants your soul to go to the pits of hell with him. I had a burden, for my yoke is easy, my burden is light, because He redeemed me by the blood in 1 Peter 1:18. For as much as you know that you was not redeemed with what? With corruptible things as silver or gold.
11: Yes.
10: For your vain what? Compensation received by transition from your father. But with the precious blood of Christ as of a lamb without blemish or without spot. I know He has gave me His Spirit.
11: Amen.
10: I know He has gave us His Spirit. Amen. Like what He says in 1 John 3:24. And he who keeps what? His commandment dwells in Him. And He in him. And hereby we know that He what? Abides in us. And by the Spirit which He has gave us.
11: Amen.
10: Amen. Do you have that Spirit of God in you?
11: Yes.
10: Did you know what I do? I pray, Lord, if there's anything that separated my walk with You, forgive me, covered under the blood of Christ. I pray it every day, brother.
12: Amen.
10: I pray it every day. I go to bed at nighttime, Lord, if there's anything that's in my walk with You, covered under the blood of Christ, because I don't want His Spirit to leave me. I'd hate to know I had 1 minute of separation from me and God, because that may be the hour, that may be the minute, that may be the twinkling of the eye when the Son of God comes back. Amen? It could be at that moment right there. Where if you find yourself in that moment because of Christ being an inner witness, it says in Romans 8:16, the Spirit itself bared witness with our spirit that we are the children of God, because we have a comforter. Do you believe you got a comforter?
11: Yeah.
10: You know? Sister Rose, she's my comforter at times. Amen. I can sit here, we have a problem, whatever. I can have a thing. I know I can go to her and talk to her. Now, most of the time, it's going to be my fault, whatever it is.
12: Yes.
10: Most of the time, it's going to be, well, you know. And I say, well, maybe I shouldn't have said anything. But the thing of it is, she might be telling me the truth, though, sometimes. Because the thing of it is, see, I'm an A. There's an A and a B. Amen. She could be the A, I could be the B. Or I could be the A, she could be the B. Amen. But see, the thing of it is, we're not going to see eye to eye. She told me when we first got together, she says, I'm not going to tell you what you want to hear. And believe me, she don't. Believe me, she don't. He said right in John 14:18, I will not leave you. I will not leave you comfortless. I will come to you. Give peace. It says in Philippians 4:7 right there, and the peace of God which passes what all understanding shall keep your heart and mind through Christ Jesus. Amen. This is what he's trying to tell you right there. You may have a companion and you may not see eye to eye. But see, the thing of it is, for the day is over with, you need to work this out one way or another. I may not see it the way she sees it. She may not see it the way I see it. And I would tell her, she would tell her, when I say something, I say, I knew I shouldn't have said that. I know it's my fault. I know it. That's the way I am. I get on this defenses is what I do. But see, the thing of it is, for the day is over with. This is what Jesus Christ is trying to tell you right there. You know, and the peace of God which passes us all understanding. See, when we work ourselves up, we do the same thing with God as what we do. We want to look at something that we sit right here and we look at God as what we do, and we just sit there and we, if something comes our way and all, and we don't like it, whatever it may be, we want to get upset with God. And then, maybe I shouldn't hear him there all that now. Before the day is over with, God wants to give you peace into your life, into your heart, into your mind, no matter whatever ever took place, whatever may upset you now, because God says, I'm not going to change for you. Mm-hmm. I'm not changing for you or you or you. I don't lower my standards for nobody. Amen. He don't lower them. He has the standards. And that's what he's trying to tell you tonight. I know. He says, I know everything about you. He gives you eternal life. Like what it says in 1 John 5:13. These things have I written unto you who believe on the name of the Son of God, that you may know that you have eternal life, and that you may believe on the name of the Son of God, to know He hears and answers prayers. That He knows that He hears and answers prayers. I'm going to tell you what, Sister Rose don't like me to say this, but I'm going to say it. Sister Rose knows that He hears and answers prayers. She knows that, because He does answer prayer. And no matter what you may be going through tonight, God will answer your prayer. Whatever sickness, whatever hurt you may be going through, if you walked away from God because He didn't walk away from you, you walked away from Him. Tonight that you can come back to Him, there's prayers that's going up for you. There's prayers going up for our children. There's prayers going up for our grandchildren. And I'm here to tell you, I got a God, hallelujah, one day going to reach down and they're going to be healed. They'll be saved and they will be delivered in Jesus' name, hallelujah. I'm fixing to get a preaching spirit in this place in a minute. But I'm telling you right now, I'm serving a God that will answer and meet every need that you may have into your life tonight. Glory, hallelujah. Like what he says, 1 John 5:15. And if we know that He hears us, whatsoever we ask, we know that we have the petition that we desire of Him. Do you need to know Him in your life tonight? Come and re-know the Lord again. And you can tell the devil, I know Him. I know who saved me. I know who delivered me. And He gives us this invite to His salvation. For like what He says in Matthew 11:28, come unto me, all you who labor and are heavy laden, and I will give you rest. This rest can only be found by placing and knowing and keeping your faith in the Lord.
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12: This is Max McLean. 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Listen to the Bible from Mark chapter 9. "Teacher," said John, "we saw a man driving out demons in your name, and we told him to stop because he was not one of us." "Do not stop him," Jesus said. "No one who does a miracle in my name can in the next moment say anything bad about me. For whoever is not against us is for us. I tell you the truth, anyone who gives you a cup of water in my name, because you belong to Christ, will certainly not lose his reward." From Mark chapter 9, listen to the Bible. It's great for the soul.
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Obey and be blessed. The scripture for today's daily walk through the Bible is found in 1 John 2 and 3. Now by this we know that we know him, if we keep his commandments. God gave us his commandments for a reason, so that we might obey them and be blessed. Oswald Chambers, the author of Christian classic devotional text, My Utmost for His Highest, advised, never support an experience which does not have God as its source and faith in God as its result. These words serve as a powerful reminder that, as Christians, we are called to walk with God and obey His commandments. But we live in a world that presents us with countless temptations to stray from God's path. We Christians, when confronted with sin, have clear instructions.

0: The year is 1513. 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
1: Hey, Ponce, how much longer? 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The mosquitoes are terrible. The men, they're tired. And I'm sick of this alligator soup.
2: 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He'll be great. Lots of money, very little work.
1: Yeah, but Señor Ponce, the Bible says he who hastens to get rich will fall into temptation and a snare. Besides, what are we gonna do if we can't find this Fountain of Youth?
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1: Are you feeling okay, Señor? 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
2: Oh, let's see. 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
6: Hi, this is Lisa Welchel, author of Speaking Mommies. And I'd like to share a Bible verse with you that simply jumped off of the page for me in my devotions this morning. It's Genesis 18:19. For I have chosen him that he may command his children and his household after him to keep the way of the Lord by doing righteousness and justice, so that the Lord may bring to Abraham what he has promised him. Since my passion in ministry is primarily to encourage moms, I was especially excited to discover and share this verse. Do you believe that you have been chosen by God specifically to be your children's parent? Of all the people in the world, He thinks you are the perfect person to raise your children. He chose you. This verse tells me that it's out of an intimate, personal relationship with the Lord that I will be able to train my children in the ways of the Lord. What is the result? When we know God intimately, our children will receive the covenant blessings of the Lord.
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10: 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Thank you for listening. God bless.

Hope for the journey is today's lesson from the Proverbs. Righteousness can exalt a nation, but sin is a reproach to any people. Proverbs 14 and verse 34. Therefore we may boldly say, the Lord is my helper. I will not be afraid what man can do to me. Hebrews 13 and verse 6. Because we are saved by a risen Christ, we can have hope for the future, no matter how desperate our circumstances may seem. After all, God has promised that we are His throughout eternity, and He has told us to place our hopes in Him. So today, summon your courage to follow God, even if the path seems difficult, even if your heart is fearful. You can trust your Heavenly Father. It is like when you were a little child and you didn't know the way home, but you didn't worry because you knew your parents would take care of you. God is our Heavenly Father. His way is always the right way, but more importantly, He is with us even when we wander off. We are safe with Him either way. So remember today's lesson from the proverb, hope for the journey. It's taken from Proverbs 14 and verse 34. Righteousness exalts a nation, but sin is a reproach to any people.

0: Welcome to the Christian Heritage Church broadcast. We are located in Graniteville, South Carolina. Our church lives by the phrase, love God, love people. 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
1: Good morning and welcome to Christian Heritage Church. We're so glad you decided to join us this morning for an online worship experience. Whether you're on YouTube or Facebook, we're so glad you're here. And even though we're not meeting together physically, there are still ways for you to give of your weekly tithes and offering. 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And we believe that God will truly bless you for your faithful giving. Before we get into worship this morning, I want to encourage you to invite God into wherever you are right now. Whether you're in your bedroom, living room, dining room, or even your car, we believe that God can meet you right where you are. All you have to do is open your heart and surrender to Him and invite Him in. God says if you draw near to Him, He will draw near to you. Invite Him in, experience His presence, and allow Him to change you into the person He's calling you to be. Let's pray. God, I thank You that even though we're not meeting together physically, that we can still gather together in community and worship together online. So God, I pray that in this time of worship and through this message that You would speak to us, that You would speak to our hearts, and that You would change us and move us into the people that we're called to be. In Jesus' name, amen.

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1: Welcome. And thank you for tuning in today to the Heaven to Earth Ministry Broadcast. This is Brother Richie Enlow proclaiming the greatest message known to man, the gospel of Jesus Christ. The gospel is the greatest piece of news that has ever come to man on planet Earth. And furthermore, the greatest thing that could ever happen in your life is for you to believe on the Lord Jesus Christ and be saved. Today I am reading one verse from the scriptures, Psalm 62 and verse 11. God hath spoken once, twice have I heard this, that power belongeth unto God. God hath spoken once, twice have I heard this, that power belongeth unto God. Speaking once, but hearing twice. Now how is that? Speaking once and hearing twice. God hath spoken once, but twice have I heard this. Well, the first time that you hear it with your natural ear. But the second time that it's speaking of here, you can hear it in your spirit. You can hear it with the natural ear, and then you can hear it in your spirit. Now, everybody can hear one time. Anybody can hear once. But do you hear the Word of God twice? Do you hear the Word of God two times? You must hear the Word of God spoken the second time in your spirit. God hath spoken once, twice have I heard this. Now, when God speaks, it is intended that man is to hear. It is intended that man is to hear when God speaks. Man is the target audience. The target audience of God. God is not talking to the wall. God is not speaking into the ground. God is not speaking His Word into the sky. He's not speaking to the animals. He's not really even speaking to the angels. But God is talking to us. Man, you and me, we are the receiving recipient of God's oracle. God's communication. Man is the target. But we must hear Him twice. We must hear Him in our spirit. The Bible says in the book of Hebrews that the Word of God is quick and powerful and sharper than any two-edged sword. The Bible is a two-edged sword. It's dual. It's double. It's both natural and spiritual. It's a two-edged sword, natural and spiritual. When God speaks, it's a two-edged sword. Job 11 and 6 says that the wisdom of God unto us is double. The wisdom of God is double. It's both natural and spiritual. The Bible says over and over again in the book of Revelation, he that hath an ear, let him hear what the Spirit is saying unto the churches. Now, why does the Bible, why does the Word of God say, he that hath an ear, when most everyone has an ear? Unless there is some physical deformity in man, every man has an ear. And I realize some people are deaf and they're not able to hear. But why does it say it that way? He that hath an ear, let him hear what the Spirit is saying unto the churches. Because everybody does not have a spiritual ear. It takes a spiritual ear in man to hear what the Holy Spirit is saying unto the churches. The Bible says that the natural man receiveth not the things of the Spirit of God, neither can he know them because they are spiritually discerned. Okay, when Jesus spoke in parables, he spoke double. He was speaking dually. He was speaking double.
2: He said, he told the disciples, they asked him, why do you speak in parables? He told the disciples, because they don't understand. They don't have that spiritual ear like it's been given unto you to hear my words. He says, so that seeing, that even though seeing, they are not seeing. Even though hearing, they are not hearing and perceiving and understanding. Amen. But because God speaks double, the two-edged sword of the Word of God, you need to hear it twice. You gotta hear it with your spiritual ear. You gotta hear in your spirit man. God is a spirit, and they that worship Him must worship Him in spirit and in truth. You gotta hear it in your spirit man. You gotta hear it in your regenerated man. You gotta hear it with your regenerated ear. That's the only ear that you have where you can actually hear God. Now, what if we, church, brothers and sisters, what if we could hear the entire Bible twice? Boy, that would be something, wouldn't it? Have you ever heard, have you ever had God to, you know, at church, you hear the Word of God, you hear the message from the man of God. Have you ever had God to keep on preaching to you even after you got home from church? Even after the service was over, God, that thing, God just kept talking to you about it. That's a good thing. You know, the Bible says for us not to be hearers of the Word only, deceiving ourselves, but we are urged to be doers of the Word. When you hear the Bible, when you hear God's Word speaking with the natural ear only or with the flesh man only, you will not be able to be a doer of the Word. You will not be able to do it. You will not be able to obey it. You will not be able to go along with it, because flesh cannot go along with God's Word, which is spiritual. Only your regenerated spirit man will be able to be a doer of the Word. God hath spoken once. Twice have I heard this, that power belongeth unto God. That's what he heard two times. He heard that one simple statement, power belongeth unto God. Power belonged to God only. He heard that twice. Power is not in the hands of the enemy. Man does not have power. The devil does not have power. Power belongeth unto God. God is big and our problems are small. God is all-powerful, almighty. Therefore, we should magnify God, magnify the power of God, the bigness of God, instead of our circumstance, instead of our problems. Now, he needed to hear that. The psalmist, he said, God hath spoken once, twice have I heard this, that power belongeth unto God. I don't know what the man was going through at the time, but he needed to hear that. He needed to hear it twice. It resonated in him. That word that God spoke once, he heard it twice. It stuck with him. It moved upon, it stirred him. Only the Spirit of God can do that. Only the Spirit in man can receive that. He couldn't get it off his mind. When God spoke once, when he heard it with his spiritual ear, he couldn't get away from it. He couldn't get it off his mind. It was like a hammer. It was hot. It was like a fire in his bones. When he heard it twice, when he heard the echo, the Word, and the Spirit will echo the Word in your spirit, in your soul, in your heart. He heard it with his spirit. It was right on time. It was a timely word that he heard. It was a truth that hit him hard. It was an eye-opening word. It was an eye-opening truth. It was a difference-making word. It was a faith-imparting word. It was a faith-building word. When he heard that revelation, that power belongs unto God, when that revelation came from the mouth of God, the Holy Spirit, it was eye-opening for him. You know, bread is double. bread like you eat. Let me show you what I mean. Bread in the Bible is double. The Bible said, man shall not live by bread alone, but by every word that proceedeth out of the mouth of God. Bread is not just in a natural sense that we feed ourselves in the natural, in the flesh, in this physical life, in this physical body. But bread, the Bible says, is like the word of God. Every word that proceeds out of the mouth of God. You know, when Jesus met the woman at the well, he said, this water from this well, this natural well, is a water that you can drink, but you will become thirsty again. However, I can give you the water that you can drink of and you'll never be thirsty again. She said, Lord, evermore give me of this water. So you can drink the water two times, in the natural and the spirit of the spirit, in the spirit of God. You can drink God's spiritual water. You can eat bread two times. You don't have to eat bread one time. If you eat bread only one time in your life, natural bread, you shall perish. You shall die. We need to hear the word twice. Though it is spoken once, we can hear it in the natural like everybody else, but we should be able to hear it in the spiritual. You can drink naturally, you can drink spiritually. You can eat naturally in this life, but you can eat spiritually from the Word of God. You can hear in the natural only, but we need to hear in the Spirit. Hear the Word of God two times. He heard it the first time when the preacher said it. But then there was a resounding of it in his spirit. Listen to me, brothers and sisters. I am a preacher, but I am responsible only for you hearing it the first time. If I obey God, if I preach what He tells me to preach, I am only responsible for you hearing it the first time. I cannot make you hear it twice. I cannot force you to hear it in the Spirit. With your spirit man, that's up to you. You got to get yourself right. You got to make your heart fertile ground, good soil. But let me tell you how it happens. When the Word of God is preached, when the Word of God goes forth, if the heart of the listener, the hearer, if it's good ground, if it's fertile soil, the Spirit of God will bear witness with the Word of God. I said the Spirit of God will bear witness with the Word of God that is preached. And He will preach it again to you. He will preach it again in your heart. He will speak it again into your spirit about your specific situation, your personal, particular need at that time. He will move on you, the Spirit of God. He will move on you. There will be a resounding of it in your heart and spirit. That divine echo of the Word of God in your spirit. You can hear it a second time. You can hear it again and again and again. May God richly bless you today. Hear the Word of God twice is my prayer.
1: Our time is up for today, but we hope that this Word has been a real blessing to you. If you want to be saved today, if you feel right now an inner tugging at your heart, that is the Holy Spirit. The Holy Spirit is drawing you. He is knocking on your heart's door. I'm about to lead you in prayer, and I just want you to call out to God and make these words sincerely your very own. Heavenly Father, in Jesus' name, I ask you to come into my heart and to forgive me of my sins. Wash me with your blood, the blood that Jesus shed at the cross of Calvary. Heavenly Father, I know I'm not good enough, and I cannot save myself, but I know that Jesus died for me, and He hung in my place, and He is my sacrifice. Holy Spirit, I invite you into my heart and life. Make me a new person. Make me a new creation from this day forward. Give me a desire and a thirst and a hunger for your presence and your word. And thank you for saving me today. In Jesus' name, amen. Well, if you prayed that prayer and you received Christ into your heart and life today, or if this ministry has blessed you in any way, we would love to hear from you. It would really be an encouragement to us.
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4: 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This is Evangelist T.D. Schaefer.
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4: We welcome you to Light of the World Ministry, lighting the dark world with the power of God's true word and God's true light, Jesus Christ, the true light, with an open heart and an open mind. Let's move right on in to today's message and hear what God has for us today. If we'll title this today, it will be Worship the Holy Almighty God. Amen. You know, there's times into our life we just need to sit back and take time to meditate on the holy sovereigns of God. Amen. I know there's lots of you in here. There's times y'all just sit back. That's all you can do. But see, the thing of it is, that's when you can meditate on God. You can meditate on Him. Amen. I mean, everybody has their different ways of doing it. I'm sure that's like whenever he plays his music. I'm sure there's time into his life he's meditating on God. Amen. So we should meditate on God's goodness, His love, His mercy, His grace, Him being almighty. He's a sovereign God and His holy God. Amen. And it tells us, like what it says in Jeremiah 10:6, there is none like you, O Lord. You are great, and great is your name in might. Amen. This is where he's telling us right there. This tells us that Jeremiah is telling the truth that God is God, and not only of Israel, but rather to the entirety of this world. Over kings and kings, over lords and lords, and over every nation.
5: Amen.
4: Because He is kings and kings, and He is Lord of lords is who He is. And that's why He's the Almighty God. That's the reason why we should meditate on Him each and every day into our life, for who He is and what He's done. For what He's done into my life, I mean, I should meditate on Him each and every day, 24/7. I can't thank Him enough for Him saving my soul, where I was ready to go to the pits of hell if I was to die or something like that. But the thing of it is, He was the sovereign of God, and He had mercy and pity on me. And He reached down one day because He was a holy God. And of His greatness, He touched my life and changed me around. He is holy, like what it says in Psalms 103:1 right there. Bless the Lord, O my soul, and all that is within me. Bless His holy name. This is thanksgiving unto the Lord for all that He has done. And of what He has done, and this reflects of the benefits of the cross. Of the benefits of the cross, of how He saved us. If it wasn't for the cross, we couldn't be saved. If it wasn't for the cross, we couldn't be healed. If it wasn't for the cross, we would not have eternal life. If it wasn't for the cross, I would not be here today. Like what it says in Colossians 1:17. And He is before all things, and by Him all things consider. All things come to pass by Him, and we are dependent upon Him, our Almighty God. All things come to pass by Him. He already knows your path. He knows what you're going to go through. But He considers all things into your life is what He does. He considers the things that we may go through. He considers the hurt that we may go through. He considers the pain that we may go through. That one day that we can stand through when we have our breakthrough victory. And just like what it says, this is thanksgiving unto the Lord. Bless thee, O Lord, my soul, and all that is within me. He said, all that is within me, that I may bless the Lord. Bless His holy name.
5: Hallelujah.
4: See, David, he went through a lot of hurt. He went through a lot of pain and all. But see, that God already considered what he was going to go through and knew David was going to pull through it. He knew he was going to pull through it. And David, with everything in his being, every breath that he could bring up, every innermost of his energy that he had in his body, he lifted it up to God. That's what he's talking about right there. And that's the reason why God has not left us where we're at. That's why we can meditate on God today, and that we can bless Him no matter what sickness, what hurt, or whatever it may be. You can bless God because God is a God that wants all praise, and we depend upon Him, our Almighty God.
5: Yeah.
4: Amen. Look up, Almighty, you can see Creator, Divine, Godhead, Jehovah, Father God, Lord, and there were so many more. But the one I like is Lord. Ever how you look upon Him, He is the same.
6: I think it was Abraham said he's the God of many names.
7: Yeah.
6: But see, the thing of it is, he says, I'm the same yesterday. And the same name that they called me then, you can call me today. In the names that you call me today, you can call me forever. So I call him Lord. Just look right there in Psalm 34:9 in the NIV version. Fear the Lord, you his holy people. For those who fear him lacks nothing. This means that we understand that the Lord says what he means, and he means what he says. That we should not lack nothing is what he's telling you. No matter what you may go through, no matter what you may do, long as you know your name is written in the Lamb books of life. God knows your needs. There's times we get a lot of stuff and lots of things into our life, and there's nothing wrong with it. But the thing of it is, we need to thank God for what we got. My children shall lack for nothing. Amen. It says right there in Psalm 34:10, the NIV version, the lions may grow weak and hunger, but those who seek the Lord lack no good things. You know, that's just like the old lion. Take the old lions right there. They'd be in the zoo. That's the only time I ever seen lions in a zoo, in a circus. But the lions may roar, and they may look tough, and they're bad. But I'm telling you right now, when those lions get old, they get weak. And if they can't get out and get their food, they do hunger. If they can't run faster than their prey, they do hunger. And if the younger lions don't leave nothing behind, they will starve and eventually die. But see, that's the way we are with the Lord. We may grow old and we may grow weak. But like God says, I'll meet every need. You're not hungry today. You got a place to stay and you got food. It's being prepared for you right now. So this is what I say right there. For they who seek the Lord shall not want any good. Listen, shall not want any good thing. So you know, I sat there and I read that right there. I said, what is the Lord saying? That just don't sound right to me. And the Holy Spirit says, read it again. It says right there, for they seek the Lord shall not want any good thing. Our Lord has promised it to take care of us and his people. And we have no needs of no good things, because the Lord will not hold nothing good back from his people. That's what he's telling me right there. He says it's right there. So you don't lack no good things, because he says I already gave it to you. Because I'm not going to hold nothing back from you. So he's gave it to you. But we just must give him. We just meditate on the Almighty God and just give him praise and thanks for what he's doing. And that is a promise. And it says right there in Hebrews 12:28, wherefore if we receive a kingdom which cannot be moved, let us have grace whereby we may serve God acceptable with receiving and a godly fear. One can serve God only by the means of grace, and the means of grace, which is the source, is Christ, which means was at the cross. And there's benefits at the cross. It tells us in John 1:14 right there, the Word became flesh and made his dwelling among us. We have seen his glory, the glory of the one and the only Son who came from the Father, full of grace and truth. He come to let us know that I did come into flesh. I come from the Father to give you grace, to show you grace. Grace is what saved us. Grace went to the cross. Grace was nailed to the tree. Grace was the one that come from the grave. Grace is by we're saved. Grace is what Jesus is telling you. Grace and truth, because he says, I am the truth. Well, that's what he's telling you today, is the truth. No matter what somebody may tell you, and that your family may not care, or God don't care about you, you can tell them, I'm worshiping Almighty God that does care about me, does love me. Yes. But he says he'll never leave me and never forsake me. But praise God, no matter what you may do to me, I know I got an eternal place I will be going to. And one day, sure as a man or woman to be born, there's a day that it should be appointed to die. And when we have that grace and truth of Jesus Christ, knowing he's our Almighty God, we know that we pass from this life to another life. He come in the flesh, from the Father to the Son, to the Son, to the tree, from the tree of the Holy Spirit. All the pain, all the hurt, all the disappointment, all the heartaches, whatever you may go through, all the hunger and all the want he has felt in his life. He knows what you're going through. He knows what you're doing when you're sitting there and you feel like you're exiled when his own country turned against him. He knows what you may be going through today. He knows the hurt. He knows the pain of what you're going through because he's felt it. It tells us right there, Psalm 148:13, let them praise the name of the Lord, for his name alone is exalted. His glory is adored above the earth in heaven. He also exalted his horn of his people, the praise of all his saints, even of the children of Israel, a people near unto him. Praise ye the Lord. This tells us that this is the Messiah, the God of Israel. The heavens do adore him because he created them. Worship the holy and almighty God, like what it says in Psalms 80:19 in the NIV version. Restore thus, Lord God Almighty, make your face shine on us that we may be saved. This is what he's telling you today. He says, just meditate on me. Somewhere during that time where you feel like he's not there, feel like you're alone, he said, it's like what he says right here. Restore us, Lord God Almighty, make your face shine on us. Meditate on him and his face will start shining on you. You know, I've written this little song down right here, and I don't know if I should sing it or not.
7: Go ahead.
6: Thank you, I will. My Savior, he can move the mountains. My God is mighty to save. He is mighty to save forever. Jesus conquered the grave. He is mighty, he is mighty, he is mighty. My God is mighty to save. See, I worship the holy and almighty God. Just that right there, I know I can't sing good, I know that. But the thing of it is, with that is worshiping the almighty God. Ever what you may sing, it doesn't matter. Long as you give him praise. Amen?
7: Amen.
6: So I am done. Now Sister Rose is fixing to come back up and sing some more songs.
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0: We are so glad you joined with us today at Light of the World Ministry with Evangelist T.D.E. 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Box 333, Hepzibah, Georgia, 30815. You came from
1: heaven to earth. Welcome, and thank you for tuning in today to the Heaven to Earth Ministry Broadcast. This is Brother Richie Enloe proclaiming the greatest message known to man, the gospel of Jesus Christ. The gospel is the greatest piece of news that has ever come to man on planet Earth. And furthermore, the greatest thing that could ever happen in your life is for you to believe on the Lord Jesus Christ and be saved. For a title, Worship, Walk, and Warfare. Worship, Walk, and Warfare. With God's people, there are always three issues that He needs to settle. Three issues that God needs to settle with His people. It's true for Israel. It's true for the church today. And that is our worship, our walk, and our warfare. With Israel in the Old Covenant, to teach them about their walk, He gave them the tablets. The tablets of stone, the commandments, the law. To teach them about their walk, their behavior. He gave them the law, the tablets. To teach them about the principles of worship, He gave them the tabernacle. The tabernacle of Moses in Exodus 25. It wasn't until after these two issues were settled, the way that they walked, the way that they behaved, the way that they worshiped. It wasn't until after these two issues were settled with Israel that God speaks to them about warfare. In Numbers chapter 1 and verse 3, we have the first numbering of the children and the armies of Israel. The numberings of the children of Israel is always associated with battle, with war. But worship and walk preceded warfare. And it always does. You cannot fight. You cannot engage in spiritual battle if you don't know how to worship and if you don't know how to walk. You're no good for battle. You're no good for spiritual warfare unless you worship right and unless you walk right. These are two very important issues God wants to settle with all of us. When Israel came out of Egypt, they came to the base of Mount Sinai. They're on the verge of entering the Promised Land. But God says, not yet. There are two issues I must settle with you. Two very important issues, the way you live, your walk, and the way you worship. He gave them the tablets and the tabernacle to teach them about the principles of walk and worship. They were no longer slaves. Now they're going to bear God's name. They're going to represent Him. So they must know about how to walk and how to worship. You know, we the church, we're the ambassadors for Christ. We represent Him. We are His church, His bride, His body. We bear His name. God has two issues that He wants to settle with you as a Christian. Your worship and your walk. Now Moses was their deliverer. He was the mediator of the old covenant. Eight times God would take Moses up on the mountain. Two of those eight times Moses was there 40 days without food or water. I remember Jesus fasted in the wilderness for 40 days. But Moses came off the mountain. He brought them the tablets in Exodus 19. The tablets, the Ten Commandments. This is the moral law. The moral law. These are God's statements to man about morals. About what's right and what's wrong. Morals do matter. Morality matters. How you walk is very important to God. How you live, how you behave. Very important issue with God. God is saying, if you're going to represent me, bear my name, reflect me in the earth, be my people. You got to know, thou shalt not kill. Thou shalt not steal. Thou shalt not lie. Thou
2: You should honor your father and your mother. These things matter. Morality. This is important. Morality matters. God means business. The way you live, the way you walk, the way you conduct yourself, the way you behave. God wants to settle that issue with you. He does it by the word, by the tablets. Now, part one of the tablets, the law, is the Old Covenant, the Old Testament. The commandments, the precepts, the testimonies, the statutes, the judgments of the Lord. Primarily, all of these reveal God's character, not man. Because man, there's none holy, not one. None righteous, no, not one. This, it's a standard of God's purity, God's holiness and righteousness. This is part one, a standard that God demands. These are commandments, not suggestions. But man falls short of them. Man doesn't measure up to them. So then we have part two, the new covenant. The new covenant is greater than the old covenant, just the same way that Jesus is greater than Moses. This is where Jesus comes in. Part two of the word, the commandments. The law demanded obedience or death. Obedience or death. Well, Jesus fulfilled both. He perfectly obeyed God, the only one who ever did. But then he suffered death. Death for you and me at the cross. When we repent, when we believe on him, when we put our faith in him, we're born again. We are born of the Spirit. We are now a new creation. So now we actually can fulfill the law. And let me explain. We don't really fulfill the law, but the law is fulfilled in us. Romans 8 and 4 said that the righteousness of the law might be fulfilled in us. Not by us. Not by us, but it's fulfilled in us. Spiritually, there's a spiritual power and dynamic that is set off at the new birth within us. The law is fulfilled in us. Because you can't fulfill the law, not the law of Christ anyway, without love. And man doesn't have the power, the ability to love. But listen, when we get saved, Romans 5 and 5 says that the love of God is shed abroad in our hearts. It's shed abroad in our hearts so that we can love. Jesus said, love your enemies. Boy, that's a tough one. But the law is fulfilled in us. Jesus said, John 13 and 34, a new commandment I give unto you, that you love one another as I have loved you, that you love also one another. This is the law of Christ. James 2 and 8 said, if you shall fulfill the royal law of the Scriptures, thou shalt love thy neighbor as thyself. That's the royal. Jesus is the king. The royal law is the law of Jesus Christ. Galatians 6 and 2, bear ye one another's burdens, and so fulfill the law of Christ. Jesus said, a new commandment, a new law I give you is that you love. Remember the disciples asked Jesus, what's the greatest commandment? What's the greatest commandment under the law? Jesus said, love the Lord thy God with all of your heart, mind, strength, and soul, and love your neighbor as yourself. On these two commandments hang all of the law and the prophets. On these two hang all of the law and the prophets. Love fulfills the law. If you love God with all your heart, mind, strength, and soul, and love your neighbor as yourself, you fulfill the law of Christ, you'll take care of all of the law of Moses, all of those thou shalt nots. Amen. Matthew 5 and 20. Except your righteousness exceed the righteousness of the scribes and the Pharisees, you shall in no case enter into the kingdom of heaven. Now this is a tough one. Our righteousness has got to exceed that of the scribes and the Pharisees. Well, I'm telling you, it does, because ours is better. Our righteousness by faith in Jesus is better than the righteousness of the law, because it's not fulfilled by us, it's fulfilled in us. Moving on to the tabernacle. The tabernacle was to teach them about worship. The vision that Moses received on the mountain. He said, make the tabernacle, the tent, the worship house. Make it according to the pattern shown to you on the mount. The pattern of heaven. The pattern of the throne. A tent of meeting. All of the constituents of the tabernacle. The furniture, the ritual. It was to teach them about how to approach God. Their access to God of atonement and redemption. It was all ceremonial. This is the ceremonial law. Not the moral law, but the ceremonial law. A pattern, a copy, symbolic. Jesus fulfilled this too. At the cross, Jesus fulfilled all of the ceremonial law. The blood of Jesus is greater than the blood of bulls and goats. All of the furnishings of the tabernacle, the ark, the candlestick, the altars, the veils, the priesthood, all of that points to Jesus. Jesus said, Matthew 5:17, think not that I am come to destroy the law, but I am come to fulfill the law. Part two of worship, the fulfillment of worship, is God said that he is seeking true worship. The hour's coming when the true worshipers will worship God in spirit and in truth. Not a rigid, precise pattern of worship by the tabernacle or by the priesthood, but the law is fulfilled in you. The ceremony is now inside of you. The Spirit of God, a spiritual dynamic and reality, is within you because you are now the tabernacle. You are the temple of the living God. You are a tent of meeting. You have the reality and the experience of the candlestick, the light of the world. Jesus turned on you the light in your dark world. You have the reality and the experience of the showbread because Jesus is the bread of life that you have partaken of. You have the experience and the reality of the altar, the place of death, because you've been crucified with Jesus. Your old man is dead. The old man of sin is in the ashes of the altar. You have that reality within. The law is fulfilled in you, not by you. So worship are not the expressions of worship, like the raising of the hand or the running of the aisle or shouting. Those are the expressions. Real worship is when you break your alabaster box and you have a spill. You have an uncontrolled release. It's almost accidental. Real and true worship will look undignified. You'll get on your feet. You'll get on your hands and your feet and you'll bow and you'll worship God like the woman in the house. Worship is like a waste. Worship is risky. Other people are going to talk. Some people will find fault. Some people will object. But you don't care what they think. You'll break your box. And the fragrance will fill the room just to give Jesus what he deserves. Worship is when you run back. You're one of the 10 who got healed of leprosy, but you're the only one who breaks the norm, who breaks the religion, who breaks the formalness of Christianity. You run back, and with a loud voice you give God praise and glory. That's a spill. It's like you can't help it. It's accidental almost. It's uncontrolled. You can't help it. You got to take a risk. He said, go to the temple, show yourself to the priest. But he turns around. He said, I must go back and worship the one who healed me. Break out of the formality. Break out of the norm. Stop doing what everybody else does. Worship, true worship, will look undignified at times. You got to have a breakout. A spillover. Let your cup run over. Run back. Give God glory. Return to your first love. He deserves it. He's worthy. He saved you. He healed you. He answered your prayer. He's on the throne. He deserves your worship. He's seeking it. Then there's warfare. This is the only way. When we take care of our walk, our behavior, and our worship, then we can go to war. Then we can take on the whole armor of God. The helmet, the breastplate, the shield, the sword of the Spirit, the belt of truth. All of these things, we're equipped, we're able, we're strong in the Lord only if we know how to worship and we know how to behave and walk from head to toe. We're immersed in Jesus, the battle armor, praying always with all prayer and supplication in the Spirit. Okay, now we're fighting. Finally, we're in battle because we know how to worship and we know how to fight. These are three issues that God needs to settle with all of us. Our worship, our walk, and our warfare. But worship and walk must come first. May God richly bless you.
1: Our time is up for today, but we hope that this word has been a real blessing to you. If you want to be saved today, if you feel right now an inner tugging at your heart, that is the Holy Spirit. The Holy Spirit is drawing you. He is knocking on your heart's door. I'm about to lead you in prayer, and I just want you to call out to God and make these words sincerely your very own. Heavenly Father, in Jesus' name, I ask you to come into my heart and to forgive me of my sins. Wash me with your blood, the blood that Jesus shed at the cross of Calvary. Heavenly Father, I know I'm not good enough. And I cannot save myself, but I know that Jesus died for me, and he hung in my place, and he is my sacrifice. Holy Spirit, I invite you into my heart and life. Make me a new person. Make me a new creation from this day forward. Give me a desire and a thirst
2: and a hunger for your presence and your word. And thank you for saving me today. In Jesus' name, amen. Well, if you prayed that prayer and you received Christ into your heart and life today, or if this ministry has blessed you in any way, we would love to hear from you. It would really be an encouragement to us. A special member of my family is coming now to tell you how you can do just that.
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Now we continue reading from the Word of God at Revelation 18:21. Then a strong angel took up a stone like a great millstone and threw it into the sea, saying, So will Babylon, the great city, be thrown down with violence and will not be found any longer. And the sound of harpists and musicians and flute players and trumpeters will not be heard in you any longer. And no craftsman of any craft will be found in you any longer. And the sound of a mill will not be heard in you any longer. And the light of a lamp will not shine in you any longer. And the voice of the bridegroom and bride will not be heard in you any longer. For your merchants were the great men of the earth, because all the nations were deceived by your sorcery. And in her was found the blood of prophets and of saints and of all who have been slain on the earth. Revelation chapter 19. After these things I heard something like a loud voice of a great multitude in heaven saying, Hallelujah! Salvation and glory and power belong to our God, because His judgments are true and righteous, for He has judged the great harlot who is corrupting the earth with her immorality, and He has avenged the blood of His bondservants on her. And a second time they said, Hallelujah! Her smoke rises up forever and ever. And the 24 elders and the 4 living creatures fell down and worshipped God who sits on the throne, saying, Amen! Hallelujah! And a voice came from the throne, saying, Give praise to our God, all you His bondservants, you who fear Him, the small and the great. Then I heard something like the voice of a great multitude, and like the sound of many waters, and like the sound of mighty peals of thunder, saying, Hallelujah! For the Lord our God, the Almighty, reigns. Let us rejoice and be glad and give the glory to Him. For the marriage of the Lamb has come, and His bride has made herself ready. It was given to her to clothe herself in fine linen, bright and clean. For the fine linen is the righteous acts of the saints. Revelation 19:9. Then he said to me, Write, Blessed are those who are invited to the marriage supper of the Lamb. And he said to me, These are true words of God. Then I fell at his feet to worship him. But he said to me, Do not do that. I am a fellow servant of yours and your brethren who hold the testimony of Jesus. Worship God, for the testimony of Jesus is the spirit of prophecy. And I saw heaven opened, and behold, a white horse. And he who sat on it is called Faithful and True, and in righteousness he judges and wages war. His eyes are a flame of fire, and on his head are many diadems, and he has a name written on him which no one knows except himself. He is clothed with a robe dipped in blood, and his name is called the Word of God. And the armies which are in heaven, clothed in fine linen, white and clean, were following him on white horses. From his mouth comes a sharp sword, so that with it he may strike down the nations, and he will rule them with a rod of iron, and he treads the winepress of the fierce wrath of God, the Almighty. And on his robe and on his thigh he has a name written, King of Kings and Lord of Lords. You may be able to hear this reading again by visiting our website, theword.info. Remember, the word is hyphenated, theword.info. Simply reading the word, this is Nicholas Hope.

Now we continue reading from the Word of God at Revelation 18:21. Then a strong angel took up a stone like a great millstone and threw it into the sea, saying, So will Babylon, the great city, be thrown down with violence and will not be found any longer. And the sound of harpists and musicians and flute players and trumpeters will not be heard in you any longer. And no craftsman of any craft will be found in you any longer.

his judgments are true and righteous, for he has judged the great harlot who is corrupting the earth with her immorality, and he has avenged the blood of his bondservants on her. And a second time they said, Hallelujah! Her smoke rises up forever and ever. And the 24 elders and the 4 living creatures fell down and worshipped God, who sits on the throne, saying, Amen! Hallelujah! And a voice came from the throne, saying, Give praise to our God, all you his bondservants, you who fear him, the small and the great. Then I heard something like the voice of a great multitude, and like the sound of many waters, and like the sound of mighty peals of thunder, saying, Hallelujah! For the Lord our God, the Almighty, reigns. Let us rejoice and be glad and give the glory to Him. For the marriage of the Lamb has come, and His bride has made herself ready. It was given to her to clothe herself in fine linen, bright and clean. For the fine linen is the righteous acts of the saints. Revelation 19:9. Then he said to me, Write, Blessed are those who are invited to the marriage supper of the Lamb. And he said to me, These are true words of God. Then I fell at his feet to worship him. But he said to me, Do not do that. I am a fellow servant of yours and your brethren who hold the testimony of Jesus. Worship God, for the testimony of Jesus is the spirit of prophecy. And I saw heaven opened, and behold, a white horse. And he who sat on it is called Faithful and True, and in righteousness he judges and wages war. His eyes are a flame of fire, and on his head are many diadems, and he has a name written on him which no one knows except himself. He is clothed with a robe dipped in blood, and his name is called the Word of God. And the armies which are in heaven, clothed in fine linen, white and clean, were following him on white horses. From his mouth comes a sharp sword, so that with it he may strike down the nations, and he will rule them with a rod of iron, and he treads the winepress of the fierce wrath of God, the Almighty. And on his robe and on his thigh he has a name written, King of Kings and Lord of Lords. You may be able to hear this reading again by visiting our website, theword.info. Remember, the word is hyphenated, theword.info. Simply reading the word, this is Nicholas Hope.

Now we continue reading from the Bible with Matthew chapter 23. Then Jesus spoke to the crowds and to his disciples, saying, "The scribes and the Pharisees have seated themselves in the chair of Moses. Therefore, all that they tell you, do and observe, but do not do according to their deeds, for they say things and do not do them. They tie up heavy burdens and lay them on men's shoulders, but they themselves are unwilling to move them with so much as a finger. But they do all their deeds to be noticed by men, for they broaden their phylacteries and lengthen the tassels of their garments. They love the place of honor at banquets and the chief seats in the synagogues and respectful greetings in the marketplaces and being called rabbi by men. But do not be called rabbi, for one is your teacher, and you are all brothers. Do not call anyone on earth your father, for one is your father, he who is in heaven. Do not be called leaders, for one is

your leader, that is, Christ. But the greatest among you shall be your servant. Whoever exalts himself shall be humbled, and whoever humbles himself shall be exalted.

Matthew 23:13. But woe to you, scribes and Pharisees, hypocrites, because you shut off the kingdom of heaven from people. For you do not enter in yourselves, nor do you allow those who are entering to go in. Woe to you, scribes and Pharisees, hypocrites, because you devour widows' houses, and for a pretense you make long prayers. Therefore you will receive greater condemnation. Woe to you, scribes and Pharisees, hypocrites, because you travel around on sea and land to make one proselyte, and when he becomes one, you make him twice as much a son of hell as yourselves. Woe to you, blind guides, who say, whoever swears by the temple, that is nothing, but whoever swears by the gold of the temple is obligated. You fools and blind men! Which is more important, the gold or the temple that sanctified the gold? And whoever swears by the altar, that is nothing, but whoever swears by the offering on it, he is obligated. You blind men, which is more important, the offering or the altar that sanctifies the offering? Therefore, whoever swears by the altar swears both by the altar and by everything on it. And whoever swears by the temple swears both by the temple and by him who dwells within it. And whoever swears by heaven swears both by the throne of God and by him who sits upon it. Woe to you, scribes and Pharisees, hypocrites! For you tithe mint and dill and cumin, and have neglected the weightier provisions of the law, justice and mercy and faithfulness. But these are the things you should have done without neglecting the others. You blind guides who strain out a gnat and swallow a camel. If the Lord wills it, we will continue next time with this troubling account about Jesus confronting the Pharisees. This is the listener-supported ministry of The Word, reading from the Scriptures without comment. And I'm Nicholas Hope.

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2: Welcome to Fig Tree Ministry Broadcast. My name is Elder Willie Carter. Thank you for joining me as we endeavor to strengthen the body of Christ through His Word. Remember, the gospel is not for everyone, only whosoever will. Today's lesson is the book of Philemon. The book of Philemon was written by Paul while he was in prison in Rome. And it is a letter of love, of forgiveness, and restoration. It is a letter of establishing one's relationship that was broken between a slave owner and a former slave. It's just a very short letter, and so I'll be reading the entire letter and coming back and just talking about that first. But I'm going to read it from the ESV. Greet Paul, a prisoner for Christ Jesus, and Timothy, our brother, to Philemon, our beloved fellow worker, and Phia, our sister, and Archippus, our fellow soldier, and the church in your house. Grace to you and peace from God, our Father, and the Lord Jesus Christ. I thank my God always when I remember you in my prayers, because I heard of your love and of the faith that you have toward the Lord Jesus and for all the saints. And I pray that the sharing of your faith may become effective for the full knowledge of every good thing that is in us for the sake of Christ. For I have derived much joy and comfort from your love, my brother, because the heart of the saints have been refreshed through you. Accordingly, though I am bold enough in Christ to command you to do what is required, yet for love's sake I prefer to appeal to you. I, Paul, an old man and now a prisoner also for Christ Jesus, I appeal to you for my child Onesimus, whose father I became in my imprisonment. Formerly he was useless to you, but now he is indeed useful to you and to me. I am sending him back to you, sending my very heart. I would have been glad to keep him with me in order that he might serve me on your behalf during my imprisonment for the gospel. But I prefer to do nothing without your consent in order that your goodness might not be by compulsion but by your own accord. For this perhaps is why he was parted from you for a while, that you might have him back forever, no longer as a bondservant, but more than a bondservant, as a beloved brother, especially to me, but how much more to you, both in the flesh and in the Lord. So, if you consider me your partner, receive him as you would receive me. If he has wronged you at all, or owes you anything, charge that to my account. I, Paul, write this with my own hand. I will repay it. Say nothing of your owing me, even your own self. Yes, brother, I want some benefit from you in the Lord. Refresh my heart in Christ. Confident of your obedience, I write to you, knowing that you will do more than I say. At the same time, prepare a guest room for me, for I am hoping that through your prayers I will be graciously given to you. Epaphras, my fellow prisoner in Christ Jesus, sends greeting to you. And so do Mark, Articus, Demas, and Luke, my fellow workers. The grace of the Lord Jesus Christ be with your spirit. So that is the letter. It's 25 verses long, but this is a very powerful short letter. Paul, in writing this letter, and it's so coincidental that this letter plays on the names of Philemon as well as on Onesimus. Philemon's name comes from the word filial, to be a friend of or fond of an individual or an object, to be friendly toward, to kiss or love as a mark of tenderness. And so based on the definition of Philemon's name, it means that he was a friendly person who was able or had the characteristic to love someone. You know, sometimes you meet a person who's just loving and they're able to show love and affection for another, for strangers. And they also practice it. Philemon is one who is has the character of having a tender heart and caring. During this time when Paul wrote this letter, Philemon lived in Colossae and he was well off. He had a house, and of course he had slaves, and he was able to provide a place for Paul to live. As we look at the opening here, we find that Philemon had opened his house up in verse 1 and 2, as Paul introduced himself and Timothy as to them. He said, to Philemon, our beloved fellow workers, and Alphia, our sister, and Archippus, our fellow soldiers, and the church in your house. So he had opened his house up for the church to come in and fellowship. And he obviously loved the Lord. And he was someone that was a giver of that which he had. He was someone Paul loved very dearly. And Paul had worked with him or ministered with him together at some point. We find that Philemon was a faithful person as well. And the love that he had in his heart, Philemon being, you know, that was his name, that mean it, you know, that was natural for him to do. But because he was saved, now that love that was naturally in his heart, God used that love and shed his love abroad in his heart. As the word of God says, that, you know, the love of God is shed abroad in our hearts by the Holy Spirit. So God takes what we have naturally and he used that to his glory and to his honor. During this time, names were given with a purpose. So Philemon name, people just didn't give names like we give names today. We make up names and we just stick any names on our children. But names were given much thought during this time. So, of course, every time one called Philemon, they were calling him a one who was tender-hearted, one who could love easily and willing to take one in. Now, in this letter, we see that Paul is interceding for a person named Onesimus. Now, Onesimus was a runaway slave of Philemon. And the name Onesimus means profitable. And his character meaning was one to give joy, to derive pleasure or an advantage. His name means that he would be a useful person, or he is a useful person. So again, like Philemon, then every time Onesimus' name was used, it was calling Onesimus a youthful person, one who brings joy. But his state of life before he met Paul was that of a slave. He was owned by Philemon. Now, Onesimus was born again through the preaching of Paul while Paul was in Rome. And he had to, it seems that he chose to stay in Rome once he got saved and to be ministered to minister to Paul after his salvation. Paul said that once he was unprofitable, but now he is indeed profitable to you as well as to me. Over in verse 11. Now that he was born again, he can now live up to the meaning of his name. When a person is born again, they become a new creation in Christ Jesus. 2 Corinthians 5:16 tells us that the old man of sin died and he has been raised to a new life in Christ Jesus. The sinful nature died and now all things are new and they are from God. So Onesimus was in bondage to slavery. But when he was born again, he was a free man. It's not the outward situation, your outward condition, but your inner condition that matters. As a slave, he was dishonest. He had ran away from his master. But when he got born again, he became free, honest. He had to be trustworthy because he became a helper for Paul. And he also, Paul considered him as a brother in the Lord. And he was no longer being selfish, but he was now caring for others. Onesimus, as a runaway slave, had left Colossae. And that is where Philemon lived. And he went to Rome. Onesimus traveled over 1,000 miles. And somehow he heard Paul's preaching of the kingdom of God. What a coincidence that a runaway slave would travel over 1,000 miles and ended up in a place where he could hear the preaching of a prisoner in Rome. What a coincidence. Which really was not a coincidence. I believe it was the plan of God for Onesimus to hear the gospel. And not only that, what are the chances of Onesimus running into Paul, who also knew Philemon, his master? That was nothing but a God's intervention. And just a little background about slaves during the Romans time, they were considered to be property of the owner. And they did not have any legal personhood. Most of these people were never freed. But we do know that they could have had the possibility of buying their freedom, but often they was abused and they were mistreated. And therefore many slaves would try to run away and some ran away, but they were hunted down and many were returned as the owners would put a price upon the head of their runaway slaves. They were enemy soldiers defeated by an army in warfare and therefore made subject to the citizens in Rome. And throughout the world, the known world at that time, most worked as field hands and they were also craftsmen. And because they were taken in warfare, You had people who were business people who had many helpful skills. And some was freed by the owners. And we find that in the book of Acts, when the soldier asked Paul, how did he get his freedom? And Paul told him he was born free. And the soldiers, centurion soldier told him that he paid a great price for his freedom. And so that was an example we have in the Bible of that. Now, Paul, being a man of God, did what was right. He could have allowed Onesimus to remain with him and to continue to help him while he was in the Roman prison. Because there was no way that Philemon could have known where Onesimus was, you know. So Paul, being a man of God, did what was correct. Now, Onesimus had taken something from Philemon when he left. So verses 18 and 19 of the letter, starting at 17, Paul writes, "So if you consider me a friend, consider me your partner, receive him, Onesimus, as you would receive me. If he had wronged you at all or owes you anything, charge that to my account. I, Paul, write this letter with my own hand. I will repay it. I say nothing of your owing me, even your own self. Yes, brother, I want some benefit from you in the Lord. Refresh my heart in Christ." That's similar, you know, to what Jesus said to the Father as he was dying on the cross. He said, "Father, forgive them, for they know not what they do." And so Paul is asking, he's interceding for Onesimus, and he asks Philemon to take him back. He's a new person now. He no longer a slave, but he is now a fellow member of the household of faith. He is now their brother in the Lord. He is born again. He's clean. He's a member of the new family. He has a new life in Christ Jesus. And that is the way it is with anyone that is born again. And that's why being a Christian is supersede all the other religions, because Christianity brings you into a family, into the family of Jesus Christ, where there is no ethnicity, there is no male or female, but we are all one in Christ Jesus. There is no free, no bond, but we become one. And that is one of the mystery revealed in Ephesians. It tells us that God, Christ, through his broken body, had torn down the middle wall of partition, and now the two have become one. Two groups of people, the saved and the unsaved, the one who he had a covenant with and the Gentiles. So now we are all one. That was his purpose. God's purpose is to bring us into oneness with him. And when he, Jesus, come back, God sends him back for the church. He's going to come back for one church. Not a black church, not a white church, not a free church, not a church in bondage. He's not going to come for a church that is Pentecostal or a church that is Baptist, but he's coming back for one church, one body. And that's what we need to be aiming for. In verse 15, it reads, "For this perhaps is why he was parted from you for a while, that you might have him back forever, no longer as a bond servant, but as a more than a bond servant, as a beloved brother, especially to me, but how much more to you, both in the flesh and in the Lord." So he left as a slave, but he's coming back as free. And not only is he free, but he is Philemon's brother in the Lord. And you know, I believe that's why the Word of God tells us about when you get married, make sure do not be unequally yoked. Because if you marry someone who is not a believer, then you are not going to be thinking on the same line. You cannot love each other in the same way. But if you marry your sister in the Lord, and you have the same father being led by the same spirit, being walking according to the same word of God, then you can become one. But if you do not, then there is that separation. And you cannot become one. You cannot have one mind and one spirit, because one has their father being the devil, and the other one father is the Lord Jesus, is God and the Lord Jesus Christ. So that makes a big difference. You know, that's why believers and unbelievers do not blend together in friendship. You can have acquaintances, but you cannot be one, because they will not come together in agreement. That was off the subject, but back to just being coming of Onesimus now being a brother of Philemon. So Paul saying that, you know, that probably that, you know, that is God's will for him to leave. Probably was God's will for him to leave, and that is for him to become more than a slave, but to be more profitable to him. Paul wanted to keep Onesimus in Rome with him, but finding out about him being a runaway slave, he was sending him back, and he trusted him to go back to Philemon, because he gave him the letter to take it back to Philemon. He also expected Philemon to take him back without any penalty, without any punishment, but to receive him as his brother in Lord. And we see in this that Paul appeals to Philemon based on the meaning of his name, meaning love, friendly. He expect the debt that was owed to him to be paid, to be forgiven and accounted to Paul's account. You know, that's similar to what happens to us. Jesus has taken our sins upon himself. He does not account our sins against us. But the clicker is, we must receive him to receive his forgiveness. God so loved the world that he gave his only begotten son, that whosoever will believe on his son will not die, but they shall have eternal life. Paul told Philemon to accept Onesimus back as a fellow minister, also as a brother in the Lord. We just discussed that, because he owed Paul for preaching the gospel to him. Paul is telling him, you accept him as you owe me, accept him. Also, Paul requesting Philemon to receive Onesimus, and Paul expected Philemon to accept Onesimus back. Paul did not ask Philemon to do anything that he had not done, and that was to love the brother, to forgive him, and to restore him to a useful position. And we find Paul in the book of Acts. You read the book of Acts, chapter 13, verse 13 plus, and also the book of Acts, chapter 15, and you will find the incident between Paul and Barnabas concerning Mark. Paul and Barnabas had disagreed over Mark going with them on their second missionary journey, because Mark did not continue with them from Pamphylia into the missionary field. Mark went back to Jerusalem, and for that, Paul did not trust him anymore. But about 12 years later, we find that Paul was asking Timothy to make sure that he sent Mark to him, because he found that Mark is helpful to him, and that is in 2 Timothy 4:11. We find that Mark is with him as he write this letter. In verse 24, he said that Mark was one of the people that was with him and greet them. And in Timothy, he said to get Mark and bring him with you, for he is very useful to me for the ministry. So we see that Paul practiced what he preached, and he understood Philemon's position. And what he was asking Philemon was something that he had also practiced, to receive the brother, okay, and to no longer identify him as a slave, but also as a brother. Philemon is a letter of Christianity at work in forgiveness. We have a converted slave owner is asked to show Christian love for a former runaway slave who was now converted. It is a request made by a fellow Christian who led both men to Christ, who was once a murderer also. The debt both owed is God reaching them where they were and giving them new life, new freedom and liberty in Christ. And you know, we are to do the same thing. What are we to do with the letter of Philemon? As Paul and Philemon were once sent for men, but were forgiven and given the same opportunity to forgive, so must all men. We all have been wronged by someone at some point in life, and we have all done something wrong and need forgiveness and restoration. In John 20:23, the word says, whosoever sins you remit, they are remitted unto them. And whosoever sins you retain, they are retained. And the Lord taught the disciples to pray, and forgive us our sins as we forgive those who sin against us, or your Heavenly Father would not forgive you. It is so difficult to forgive when you have been wronged. It does not come easy, and you are not willing to let it go. But if you are a believer, you can do so, because as such, we follow Christ and we remember his example as he was dying on the cross. And he said, Father, forgive them, for they know not what they do. Forgiving releases the offender into God's judgment and set us free to love completely. We are set free from anger, from bitterness, and any evidence that the devil can blackmail us with through his accusation. Forgiveness and love for God and neighbor keeps us pliable in the master hand and fit for his use. And as a nation and as people, we really need to forgive one another, and we need to restore one another. For without it, the enemy is using unforgiveness as a tool to divide the people in this nation and throughout the world, individually, corporately, and worldwide. That's the enemy's weapon: division, unforgiveness, hardness of heart, not willing to let go. But if you name the name of Jesus Christ, you are willing to forgive and to do that which pleases God. To forgive, to love, and to restore. Thank you for listening to today's lesson. The purpose of this program is to help grow up the body of Jesus Christ and to draw the lost to Him. You can contact me at P.O. Box 1268, Hepzibah, Georgia 30815.
0: Hello, this is Trixie and Milton Sanders of the Meeting Place of Barnwell Ministries. We are a ministry that seeks to reveal God's truth to a dark world and also to encourage the saints of God that this is not our home. We are only passing through. We are a church without walls, one that seeks to please Almighty God in all that we do. Our focus is on those that are broken and don't know what to do or where to turn. We can be reached on Facebook at the Meeting Place of Barnwell. Now, let's go and see what will Almighty God speak in your life today.
3: Hide me from the rain. Has He ever covered you? Come on. My God is awesome.
4: They were hard to bring it to land, but they could not. For the sea roared and was tempest against them. Wherefore, they cried unto the Lord and said, We beseech Thee, O Lord. We beseech Thee, let us not perish for this man's life. And lay not upon us the innocent blood, for Thou, O Lord, hast done as it pleased Thee. So they threw Jonah overboard. They didn't place him overboard. See, sometimes you got to throw some stuff out, amen? Sometimes you got to go in the closet, rip that mess out, and throw it in the yard. A matter of fact, my wife went the other day and got a movie from Walmart. I sit down, and I begin to play the movie. And it has some things on there that I know that He would not come from heaven and be comfortable in my home. And what did I do? I asked the question after I cut that junk off. Where did you get it? And my first thought was, well, let's carry it back to Walmart. Amen? But who am I to carry it back to Walmart for somebody else to see? Amen. Would I not be a hypocrite? Amen? Amen? Throw that junk out. Scratch it up. Throw it out. Get it out. Because so many times we are comfortable.
5: That's right.
4: In our environment.
5: That's right.
4: Listen, I didn't come today to make you comfortable. I come today to stir you up. Right. I come today to make you look at yourself. Not through a mirror, but through the portals of heaven. What does He say about you? What does He say about me? Amen? And it's time that we throw some stuff overboard. Get out. Verses 13 goes on to say that as they begin to throw over. Now listen. Now he done bought a ticket to ride on the boat to Joppa. Now this boat is crossing the waters. And it has everything that they need. Not Jonah. Let's forget about Jonah for a minute. Now he's getting on a boat that's got some stuff on it. It's got some clothes on it. It's got some food on it.
5: Yeah.
4: It's got everything that they need. It's their livelihood.
5: Yeah.
4: Amen?
6: Amen?
4: And then here comes Jonah in disobedience to God. And he gets on the boat and they set sail. And then as they get out of port, God says, okay, you've tried it your way.
5: Okay.
4: Now let me step in and stir your stuff up.
5: All right.
4: Amen?
5: All right.
4: How many of you are thankful that God is a God that whenever you find yourself in disobedience, He loves you enough to cause chaos and havoc in your life? That is the God of our son. That's how much He loves us. See, we as parents, all we want to do is go to the tail, amen?
5: Amen?
4: See, He has a way of going to tail.
5: That's right.
4: He has been a storm in your life. It makes you wish you had your tail tore up.
5: That's right.
4: Amen?
5: That's right.
4: But listen, it cost them their livelihood. Everything that was on the ship, they threw overboard. while the man that was causing all of this was asleep in the bowel of the earth. Careful. Knowingly protect you while you're running. It will cost all involved. Listen, church, we ain't got time for this.
5: Okay.
4: We ain't got time for it.
5: Okay.
4: Amen.
6: Amen.
4: It is time that we cast some things that needs to be cast. Now let me stop here for a second. Because I don't want you to be judgmental. We've all been there. Matter of fact, Romans 3:23 says simply this. All have sinned and fallen short of the glory of God. So if you're looking around and pointing your finger because of situations or circumstances, whether it be in your house or my house, whatever the case may be, first ye look into the mirror.
5: That's right.
4: Amen?
5: That's right.
4: Amen. And say, no, it was you. You did it right. You get that thing out, amen? So that we can set sail and go to where we

0: that are contrary to this word.
1: Yes.
0: He gives explicit instructions on how to get those things out.
1: Yes, no.
0: First, it must be done. In love. But it must be done. Because if you don't, it's going to cost you something. Matter of fact, it's going to cost you everything. And you're going to wish you had. Amen. Church. Be a church. On the hill for all to see. That whenever they look at Jesus' movement ministries. That whenever they look at you, pastor. That whenever they look at you, my brother from another mother. My other brother from another mother. That whenever

0: If you need peace, follow what the scripture says. He's got it laid out from beginning to end. He says, simply get that thing out. I'm going to go one more place that God is leaving me. He just brought it in my spirit. I think it will too. Roots. Yesterday I found myself on a backhoe cleaning up my daughter's yard. And you're probably saying, what in the world is this going to do with this message? I pushed down a large tree. In the tree, the bottom of the tree, there was a taproot that goes down to the water where it gets nourishment. The problem is, now let me bring this over into the spiritual. The problem is in our churches, our taproot has tapped into the wrong source. It is time that we get out of obedience.
1: All right.
0: It is time that we get out of Roundup. And if need be, it is time to get the backhoe out.
1: That's right.
0: And rip that thing out.

They don't seek you, but to see Jesus. They hear Jesus. And what I found in Jesus is peace that is totally unexplainable. Peace of regardless of what's going on around me, I have peace in knowing. Don't worry about what's going on. Because I've been sent, I've been called to do a job. And he won't have no problem recognizing me. That would amen up in there. Listen to amen me, amen yourself. There's so many times our seats are misrepresented in the church. See, all we want to sit down and say, oh, preach. And then we get up and leave the same way that we come. Amen.

0: reason. Took to a shop. It's closer. We gotta reach down and grab that weed and stash that thing out. Quit toying with it. Quit toying with it. Don't worry about the stuff that is on it. If he cursed it, you better curse it, amen. If he called it blessed, you better call it blessed. But if he sends you to do a job, you better quit your tail and turn your tail from Tosh, and you better go back the way you been called to. Yeah, amen. Get your tail off the boat. Even if it means you gotta dive off of it, swim the other way. Because the scripture goes on to say, if you don't, you will find yourself in a situation that will cause you to pray unto Almighty God. Amen. You will pray. Do you want to pray on your terms? Or do you want to do it God's way?
1: All right.
0: Mess around and have weeds wrapped around your head.
1: All right.
0: Amen. And wonder why you spell the way that you do. See, that's the problem. We done been around saints so long. It's just playing it in. It is time, it is beyond time that you get your tail in the shower of the Holy Ghost and begin to lather that thing on. Amen.
1: Amen.
0: To wash this thing on. So that you can have some peace in your life. So that you can have some peace in this church. So that you can, this church can move forward. In order to move forward, we got to get the stench out.
2: That's right.
0: So that God's call in your life, in my life, can be fulfilled. Brothers, whenever I look at you, brothers and sisters, I'm talking to you as a brother. The things that you do, not only here at Jesus Movement Ministries, but the things that you do in your home and in your workplace, they will tell you that I am quick to say, whatever that you do, not whenever you're with me, but whenever you're in your house, or you in Walmart, or in the bank, or whatever the case may be, you are a reflection of me.
1: That's right.
0: And I am a reflection of you.
1: That's right.
0: Yeah. Who will
1: they
0: see?
1: Okay.
0: My, oh my.
1: Okay. Right.
0: What will they see? God desires to fulfill his call and his purpose through you. So are you believing and trusting? If you can stand to your feet. There was a song that you were playing a few minutes ago, Brother Lane.
3: Again, this is Milton Sanders. In closing, there is but one way that leads to heaven according to John 14 and 6. Almighty God loves you regardless of where you've been or what you have done. All he has ever wanted is simply for you to repent and turn from your sins, confess him as Lord and Savior of your life, and believe in your heart that God raised him from the dead. On the third day, and according to Romans 10 and 9, you, sir, ma'am, boy, or girl, shall be saved. Again, this is Milton Sanders of the Meeting Place of Barnwell. We can be reached via Facebook at the Meeting Place of Barnwell. Thank you for tuning in today. God bless.
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Well, hello, everyone. Welcome to Be Encouraged Today. I'm your host, Deidre Kirkland, delivering God's Word and His encouragement for this journey we call life. So, let's be encouraged today. Everybody.

Well, hello, everyone. Thanks so much for joining me again. I was reading my Bible and studying. I realized I was reflecting back on my entire Christian walk, where Jesus has pulled me from, where I am today versus where I was a few months ago or a year ago or a couple of years ago or even yesterday even. And I realized my whole entire walk with Jesus hasn't been a piece of cake. You know, a lot of us, we feel like, you know, we turn our hearts to Jesus and we invite him in and we start professing that we're Christians and we go through and we do the checklist. We read our Bible. We talk to him on a daily basis and we spend time with him. And everything, all of our problems are going to be gone. Why? Because we're with Jesus, right? But that's not true. We fall a lot of times. A lot of times we fall, and a lot of times it takes longer for us to get up in different circumstances, whereas other times we get up really fast, you know, and we get discouraged and beat down a lot. And I was thinking about the prodigal child or the prodigal son. I like to say prodigal child because he's talking about all of us, not just men, not just sons.

it's the younger child, came to his father and he says that he wants his share of the estate. Well, his father goes ahead and divides up the estates between the two sons. Well, the younger one, after some time goes by, he picks up all of his stuff and he decides he's going to go to another country and he's going to live it on up and be wild about it. How many times has we taken for granted exactly how many blessings and the protection and the mentoring and the comfort that God has given us? And we're not satisfied with that because, you know, the old saying, the grass is always greener on the other side. How many times do we have to climb over that fence to realize that the grass is not always greener on the other side? Well, this young guy, he realizes that after he spends all his wealth. And then, wouldn't you know it, once he loses everything that his father gives him, and he's in another country, and once he loses everything that his father has given him, wouldn't you know it that the country that he's in hits famine, so they're even poor. So he goes out and he gets hired by one of the citizens. I get the impression that the man was a slave for this guy because he was out there feeding the pigs, and the pigs were eating better than him because he was starving to death. He wanted to eat what the pigs had. That's how bad it was for him. And then, thankfully, one day he came about his senses and he realized that, you know, even his dad's workers eat better than him. So he decides he's going to go home and he's going to beg his daddy to let him work for him. You know, he's going to ask his daddy, you know, that can I work for you? Because he doesn't think that he's worthy. You know, he's done left home. He had it good. He's realizing now that he had it good. And he's wanting to come back. And he asks his dad for forgiveness of everything that he has done. You know, he says he sinned against him and against heaven. Because he realizes he sincerely screwed up. And how many times have we gotten to that point in our Christian walk? You know, that we sincerely have screwed up. We've realized that we have went out fleshly. And we have done things that we shouldn't have done, whether it's not reading our Bible or the more extreme, go out and go return back to those old habits, whether it's drinking or going to clubs or listening to really bad music that we shouldn't listen to and partying it up. I mean, how many times? I know in my young Christian life, I have struggled with the restrictions. You know, I really struggled with the restrictions that God had placed on me, which I thought at the time was restrictions. You know, I wasn't allowed to drink, and I wasn't allowed to go to bars anymore, and I wasn't allowed to listen to certain music. I wasn't allowed to talk a certain way. And a lot of times that strains us if we're young Christians and we don't have an elder to help us to realize that that's all that stuff is bad for you anyways. And sometimes we don't realize that God has our best interest at heart. You know, the grass isn't always greener on the other side. And talking about the younger son, I think I can relate to him better because I remember in my younger walk with Jesus, when I first got saved, my whole life got picked up, turned upside down, and shook. And everything that fell, I wasn't supposed to be having my hand in. I'm ashamed to admit, I wasn't always a good girl. You know, I did things I wasn't supposed to do. I did the alcohol. I did the drugs. I did the sex before marriage. I did the partying. I did all of that. And I mean, I'm glad that I did, in the sense of it taught me a lot. But it was very hard at times for me to give up. You know, even my music had to change when I got saved because the Lord convicted me for that and he was sanctifying me. You know, I'm sure people that are listening to me right now can relate to that disruption in your life. You know, what you see then, at that moment, it was a disruption for me. I had to go through, I had tons of CDs that I had to get rid of. You know, I had a collection of shot glasses that I got rid of. Only because not all of them, I didn't use all of them for taking shots, but I collected them. And I felt like at that time in my life, it was too much of a temptation. I couldn't have that in my life anymore. So I had to get rid of those. And it bothered me because it took me a long time to get those. And, you know, that's something that I'll never get back.
I realize now, of course, I don't need it.

0: Same thing with my CDs. Do you know how much money I spent on my CD collection? And I'm not, you're not even supposed to listen to that kind of music. It clashes with the Word of God. It clashes with how I live now. And so, I mean, it was hard for me to get rid of them, but I'm thankful. I don't need them. And as I've gone on with my walk with Jesus, I've realized all the stuff that he's taken out of my life, I didn't need anymore. It was basically a highway to hell or an invitation to a grave. I mean, all of that stuff. The TV shows. And now I've done got to the point where some of the TV shows I can't even tolerate to even look at. You know, and how many times have I turned on the TV and the commercials are even filthy? I mean, it's ridiculous. And that's the whole point. All of that's normal. All of that is absolutely normal, because it says that once you are saved, the old man dies and you become a new creature. See, I've become a new creature and you've become a new creature, and so that those things that used to not bother you now bother you. And see, that's probably what the prodigal son was going through. You know, he was young. It specifically says it was the younger brother. And we all have been there in the young life where we've experimented with things, and especially whenever your parents have kind of loosened up on them reins a little bit and allowed you to explore a little bit, and pulled back some of the restraint of restrictions, and you go out, and some of us have gotten in trouble for that, and others have not. But it's, he was young. He was in that point of his life where he wanted to go out and he wanted to do wild living. And the Bible says he was doing wild living. But praise the Lord, he come back to his senses. And he was scared to come back home. He was going to beg his dad, like, I know that I am not worthy to be called your son anymore. So at least let me be one of your workers so that I know that I have food. How many times have we done that when we've backslidden and we've turned our back and we've lived fleshly and then we come back to Jesus, you know? And some of us, I hate it. I hate this feeling, but some of us have even gotten to the point where we didn't think we were even worthy to come back in God's presence because we've messed up so bad. But that's not...
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2: 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Schaefer.
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2: We welcome you to Light of the World Ministry, light in the dark world, with the power of God's true word and God's true light, Jesus Christ, the true light, with an open heart and an open mind. 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
4: The title of the message is The Greatest Gift. Amen. It says right there in Matthew 28:1 right there, in the end of the Sabbath, as it began to dawn towards the first day of the week, came Mary Magdalene and the other Mary to the sepulchre. And behold, there was a great earthquake, and for the angel of the Lord descended from heaven and came and rolled back the stone from the door and sat upon it. His countenance was as light as lightning, and his raiment white as snow. And for fear of him, the keepers did shake and became as dead men. And the angel answered and says unto the women, do not fear, for I know that you seek Jesus, which was crucified. Amen. He is not here, for he is risen as he said. Come, see the place where the Lord lays. Amen. And go quickly and tell his disciples that he is risen from the dead. And behold, he goeth before you into Galilee, that shall ye see him. Lo, I have told you. Amen. So the greatest gift that ever have been right there, God has gave everything he's ever had. Amen. And so the reason why he gave everything he ever has right there, and God has gave everything he has, and it'd be his son to set us free. This is the greatest gift that God could ever give to anybody. We marvel at the extension of God's love for us. We know that he will never leave us, especially in the midst of the storms and the life tossing around in our life. Amen? You know, God gave everything he had, his son, just like what it says in John 3:16. For God so loved the world that he gave his only begotten son, that whosoever believe in him shall not perish but have that everlasting life. God's love, God's only begotten son, that one who is the gift. Amen? God gave him up to the cross. That's what it takes to redeem men and women so that we don't have to go to eternal hell. See, the gift can keep us from eternal hell. To have eternal life, like what it says in Romans 6:23 right there. For the wages of sin is death, but the gift of God is eternal life through our Lord Jesus Christ. This speaks of his son's death and also could be a spiritual death that keeps us separated from God. That he gave his son to die on the cross for us. That's the reason why we take today, and that's the reason why I read Matthew's right there, 28:1-7 right there, to let you know that he was dead and he was buried, just like what the Word of God said. But he was raised for us. Amen. And when the devil comes to tell you that you are not saved, or no one cares, or tries to put sickness, or tries to put hurt and pain, or whatever he can bring upon you to make you even feel like you're alone and nobody cares. But Jesus does care, amen? God does care, because he had a perfect plan right there. When John 3:16 says that he gave his only begotten son, we could go back to the birth of Bethlehem where he was born, the Savior, Emmanuel, the Savior of the world would come. But the Savior of the world came and he died on Calvary's cross that our sins would be washed away. And with him being raised again, and when we go through the hurt and the sickness and the pains right there, just knowing that the tomb was empty, that we have a covenant with God, amen, that Jesus Christ is the Lamb that was slain for the foundation of the world, slain that our sins was paid for, amen. And when he come out of that grave, it was, I always tell people, it's like a sealed deal when he comes out of the grave, because if he was dead and still in the grave, his blood would not have washed our sins away. God raised him from the dead to let us know and tell the devil, for security of our salvation, that our God, our Lord, our Savior was raised over 2,000 years ago. This is a symbolic day that we take, and just to recognize that. I'm really not sure when it is, but I'm here to tell you this is the day that we believe it. And as us being Christians, we believe it in our hearts and to our life and to our mind. That's the reason why as Christians we'll go to church. That's the reason why we'll celebrate the Passover week. This is the reason why we can say Happy Resurrection Day, because we believe in the blood of the Lamb. Amen. And when the storm brings waves, it makes us feel like we're overwhelming under, but we can have a gift from God. Amen. See, that was a gift from God when he sent him over 2,000 years ago, when he was born in a place called Bethlehem right there. We have a gift when he stood there and God gave him up. God so loved the world that he gave his only begotten son. God gave him up at the cross right there. God allowed him to die on the cross, the Calvary's cross for us right there. But it's like what it says in Psalm 107:29. He maketh the storm calm so that the waves thereof are still. Amen. This shows us God's power can calm the storms in your life by just saying, "Peace, be still," and the waves and the storm becomes calm. And it also tells us in Hebrews 13:5, for he has said, I will never leave you, never forsake you. Amen. The Lord has said it. He means it. The Lord Jesus himself has personally made this promise. See, the Father sent his Son, the gift for you. That's what he did for each and every one of us over 2,000 years ago. That's what he did when we received Jesus as our Savior. And it says right there in James 1:17, every good gift and every perfect gift is from above and come down from the Father of light, with whom is no visible, neither shadows of truth. This is a gift of his Son and the Lord Jesus Christ, by whom every perfect gift is given. And this is what God is, and he will never change. Amen? Amen. And it tells us right there in 2 Peter 1:3 in the NIV version, and his divine power has gave us everything we need for a godly life through our knowledge of him who calls us by his glory and goodness. The Lord Jesus has gave us everything we need to regard life and live it. Amen? Amen. And the goodness of God in Ephesians 2:8. For by grace are you saved through faith. And that's not of yourself. It is the gift of God. The goodness of God and faith in Christ. And it says in 2 Corinthians 9:15. Thanks be to God for his unspeakable gift. While we may give it, is God who has gave the most in his giving of the Lord Jesus Christ to the whole world, to all humanity. Amen. He's the one that gave the most. And any time the word is used, gift, God speaks of his Son, Jesus Christ. So anytime you ever hear the word gift, it is God given to us. Amen? And it is Jesus Christ. And if you look up the gift, you can find out a thing given willingly to someone without payment. It's a present. So anytime you ever want to look up a gift right there and you believe Jesus Christ is the gift, remember, it is a thing willingly to give to someone without payment. So without payment, God gave them to us. But the thing that God had to pay for us was to give him up at the cross. God paid that price for us. He died on Calvary's cross for us. That we should have been the ones on the cross, but instead he went. And when he rose, that shedded blood, and when he rose, it was let you know that it was paid for. Everything was paid for. Amen. That's like me and Sister Rose, we get something, I said it before in here, when we get something, I'd love to see that thing when I put on that last check. Paid in full. That's the way Jesus says right there. The Lord Jesus have gave us everything we need. Amen. And that's what he's telling us. And like what he says in John 10:10, and I'm not going to the first side, where the thief come but to kill, steal, and destroy it. I am come that they may have life and that they may have it more abundantly. And that's why he come. That's why he come over 2,000 years ago in a place called Bethlehem. That's why he come and went to a place on Gopher's Hill on a cross. That's why he come, and he come out of a tomb 3 days later, that we may have life and that we may have it more abundantly. And this is because the gift come out of that tomb, so that you can have a gift of life forever. Amen? Amen. And I will end up with this. It's going to be out of Mark 16:2. And very early in the morning, the first day of the week, they came unto the sculptor at the rising of the sun and said among themselves, who shall roll us away the stone from the door of the sculptor? And when they looked, they saw that the stone was rolled away, for it was very great. and entered into the sepulchre, they saw a young man sitting on the right side, clothed in long white garment, and they was afraid. And he says unto them, be not afraid. You seek Jesus of Nazareth, who was crucified. He is risen. He is not here. Behold the place where they laid him. So this is the reason why that we can have the greatest gift, just like what he said. You seek Jesus. Who's going to roll the stone away from him? God sent the angel to come down to roll the stone away, not for him to come out. It was for them to go in and see that the tomb was empty. Because he did not need the stone rolled away to come out. So he had it rolled away while they could come in. And he says, see the place where they laid him. Amen. But go your way and tell his disciples and Peter that he goes before you in the Galilee. There you shall see him. And as he said unto you. So he said it twice right there. And he says, go and tell the disciples. See, the disciples thought they lost Jesus. They thought they lost everything. But the true gift really come to give them eternal life. This is the only way they could have eternal life, was by that. So he told them, says, go and I will see you again. So this reminds me of like when Jesus says, go out into the highways and the byways and preach the word of God. Go. But you will see me again.
0: Yeah.
4: So I'm done. Amen. Sister Rose is coming back up.

0: are so glad you joined with us today at Light of the World Ministry with Evangelist T.D. 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

Hey, this is Bill George. I want to invite you for part three, Living Like a King with One Little Lamb. And it's not one that David wants to hear. Nathan said to David, "Thou art the man. Thus saith the Lord God of Israel, I anointed thee king over Israel. I delivered thee out of the hand of Saul. I gave thee thy master's house and thy master's wives into the bosom. And I gave thee the house of Israel and of Judah. And if they had been too little, I would much more have given you such and such things." Nathan's saying, God's telling you, David, he gave you all these blessings. He's done all these things for you. And if you wanted more, all you had to do was ask him. But you chose to take a shortcut, King. You chose to do it your own way. And now because you have done that, wherefore thou hast despised the commandment of the Lord to do evil in his sight. Thou hast killed Uriah and the Hittite with the sword, and hast taken his wife to be thy wife, and hast slain him with the sword of the children of Ammon. Now therefore the sword shall not never depart from thine house, because thou hast despised me, and hast taken the wife of Uriah the Hittite to be thy wife. Thus saith the Lord, behold, I will raise up evil against thee out of thine own house, and I will take thy wives before thine eyes and give them unto thy neighbor, and he shall lie with thy wives in the sight of this son. For thou didst it secretly, but I will do this thing before all of Israel and before the sun. You see, people think they can get away with it. They think that they can live like a king. They can do what they want to do. They can do it in secret. But when you do something against God, you had better watch out. Because when you do it against God, you may think it's in the secret, but God will bring it out. And he'll bring it out in the most unusual way. I don't know about you, but I've tried to live my life like an open book. And I've done things that I wasn't proud of. And I found that God had me confessing it in front of people that I would never thought I would confess. And I would say, you know, this is between us. Later on, find out it's not between us. I believe it was God's way of bringing out those things that should have been brought out. God will bring out your sin. If you don't repent of it, he'll bring it out. The next, we see David said unto Nathan, key words, I have sinned against the Lord. You want to live like a king? You got to act like a king. And David comes back to himself and realizes there is no hiding this. I can make up excuse after excuse why this happened. But the truth of the matter is, if I'm going to go beyond where I'm at right now, the only thing I can do is say, look, I have sinned. That's how a king lives. King's life is not always happy, but a king's life can be happy with one little lamb. David lived a life of sin. He did a life that destroyed, lived a life that destroyed others. You know, we look at Uriah being killed, but did you know that there was other servants also killed with him? And because David pronounced that whoever did this to that little lamb was going to have to pay fourfold, the story goes on to say that David lost four children by the sword. Four children died because of his pronouncement of this sin. You want to live like a king? Oh, I know what you're saying. I don't want to live like a king with one little lamb. But it doesn't have to end this way. It doesn't have to be this way. Because there's another lamb. The Lamb of God. John said, behold, I see the Lamb of God who takes away the sins of the world. His Father is King of Kings and Lord of Lords. I'll never be King of Kings and Lord of Lords. But if I live like him, I can live like a king. And all I have to do is not steal this little lamb.
I just have to take the little lamb of Jesus Christ that was given to me. You see, David went and stole a lamb that he thought would satisfy him. But my God gave me a lamb to satisfy me. Way back in the garden, you remember when they ate the fruit? And all that was in that fruit went into their body. And you know how when you eat food, it takes out part of that food and puts it in your bloodstream and all that and runs through your body and then rests it in your stomach and it produces out and all that. Well, when they ate that fruit, sin entered into their bloodstream and into their life. And from that point on, human blood was no good anymore. And so they would go and they would take lambs and other animals, turtle doves and things like that, and they would sacrifice these things in hope of pleasing God. But these things were not human. So God sent His only begotten Son, Jesus Christ, to come and be the little lamb so that we could go back to Him and be with Him. You want to live like a king? Make sure you get the right lamb. The Lamb of Jesus Christ, the Son of the living God, who was beaten and battered and spit upon, and His beard was plucked from His face. His back was open. They slaughtered that lamb as much as they could. They killed that lamb. But He was a special little lamb. 3 days later, He raised from the grave. And He's sitting at the Father's right hand. He's interceding for me. You say a lamb talks? The Lamb of God talks. He intercedes for me. And because He does, I can live like a king. With a heart that I can lay down at night in peace. With a mind that can be clear because of my Heavenly Father. Because He offered me a lamb and I took it. I don't know where you're at today. I don't know how you're living. But I'll tell you one thing. If I was you, there is a battle going on. And you have to choose what king you're going to follow. As for me and my house, I'll not phone it in. I will serve the Lord with everything that's within me. Now, Brother George, you're saying you do everything right? No. But my lamb does everything right. My lamb loves me and I love him. And I will learn to live like a king. I'll learn every day to do better than the day before. In 3 years that I have been down in South Carolina, my relationship with God has skyrocketed because of the Lamb. The Bible says no one comes to the Father but through that Lamb, the Son of God. You want to live like a king? Live like the right king. Young people, you want to live like a king? Learn a lesson from David. You can't cheat and do it. You have to be truthful in it. The only thing David had going for him after this whole instance was that he said, I have sinned. There were still consequences of his sin. He lost his children. There's still consequences because of what you do. But when you call upon the name of God and upon that Lamb of God who takes away the sins of the world, you can truly live like a king. Now, I don't know how long I've preached tonight. It seems like a lifetime to me, maybe a lifetime to you, but I've delivered what God has given to me. If you're standing with me tonight, hallelujah, Jesus. Hallelujah, Jesus. God, I want to live like a king through the Lamb of Jesus Christ. Hallelujah, Jesus. I want to go where you tell me to go. I want to preach what you tell me to preach. I want to be what you tell me to be. I don't want to phone into the battle. I want to be in the battle, God. God, I want to follow after you, Lord. And God, I believe there are people tonight here and people listening that feel the exact same way. And I know, God, that there are people that have listened tonight that will go with the other king and act like the other king, that is willing to steal a lamb that doesn't belong to them. I can't handle them, God. I can't deal with them, God. But God, I can ask you for those that have asked you into their life tonight, God. I pray for them, Lord Jesus.
God, if they haven't made a commitment yet, that they will make a commitment to follow your lamb tonight, Lord Jesus. God, I love you tonight with all of my heart, all of my mind, all of my being, learning every day to lean more on you, Lord. Hallelujah. If you're here tonight and you don't know the Lord as your Lord and Savior, you don't know the Lamb that I'm talking about, if you'd raise your hand, I want to pray with you tonight. Hallelujah. Hallelujah. Hallelujah. Then just give me a minute. There may be someone listening across the airwaves tonight. Someone listening across the internet. You're sitting there and you're saying, I don't know this Lamb of Jesus Christ. The Bible tells us if we will confess our sins and know in our heart that we cannot save ourselves, that he is faithful and just to forgive us our sins. He will forgive us of our sins and he will help us to turn our life around. It's not just simply enough to say, Lord, forgive me and not change my ways. But he will change your ways if you ask him. Heavenly Father God, the case may be that someone that doesn't know you is listening tonight, God. They have heard this message and it has touched them, God. God, I pray, Lord, that you will let them see the sin in their life, God. That they'll acknowledge it, God. That to confess with their mouth that there is nothing they can do to take care of the sin. But they can believe in their heart, God, that you are God. That you are able to forgive them of this sin. And God, as they confess it tonight, God, I ask that you forgive them of their sins. God, that you sanctify them and clean them up, Lord. And God, that you let them be the king and live like a king, God, like you are, Lord. Let them follow your God in the way that you act and the way that you think, Lord Jesus. We will never be king of kings. We'll never be Lord of lords, but we can be a reflection of who you are. And God, I ask you just to touch them, minister to them. In Jesus' wonderful name, amen.

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God bless. We'll see you next time. So I told him of Moses.

0: 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See you tomorrow.
1: I have so much paperwork to do. Besides, I don't want to get my hands dirty. I'll just wipe it a little.
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3: Hosea chapter 10, verse 12 says, "Sow to yourselves in righteousness, reap in mercy, break up your fallow ground, for it is time to seek the Lord, till he come and rain righteousness upon you." Yes, it is time to seek the Lord. Let's listen now to the latter time voice, Prophet Leonard Jones, as he delivers the revelatory word through the Holy Spirit. It will be life-changing.
4: Praise the Lord. Amen. We thank the Lord Jesus Christ. He is our Lord. He is our master. We thank the Holy Spirit. He is the Spirit of truth. He is the Spirit of grace. And he guides his people into truth. He matures the body of Christ. He brings us to be fruitful in the kingdom, because we must bear fruit in these last days. We thank the Lord Jesus Christ for this move that he's doing, so that we can be who God has called us to be. We are his sons. We are his daughters. And there's a mighty move in the last days. And Jesus had to walk the walk when he had to walk it to show us how to do it. And if we go over to the book of Mark, starting at the third chapter, starting at the 10th verse, the Bible says, "For he had healed many, insomuch that they pressed upon him for to touch him as many as had plagues and unclean spirits, when they saw him, fell down before him and cried, saying, You are the what? Son of God. And he straightly charged them that they should not make him known. And he goeth up into a mountain and calleth unto him whom he would, and they came unto him. And he ordained 12 that they should be with him, and that he might send them forth to what? Preach, and to what? Have power to heal sicknesses and to cast out devils. And Simon, he surnamed Peter, and James, the son of Zebedee, and John, the brother of James, and he surnamed them Barnabas, which is the sons of thunder, and Andrew, and Philip, and Bartholomew, and Matthew, and Thomas, and James, the son of Alphaeus, and Thaddeus, and Simon, the Canaanite, and Judas the Iscariot, which also betrayed him. And they went into a house, and the multitude came together again, so that they could not so much eat bread." We're going to stop right there. "For he had healed many, insomuch," that's the word I want you to key on today, "insomuch that they pressed upon him for to touch him as many as had plagues." My God. "Insomuch that they pressed." They were desperate. They were looking for an answer to their situation. They were looking for an answer to the dilemma. That they pressed. And what we understand about Jesus himself, before he did what he did, Jesus had to be pressed himself. In order for somebody to press towards you, you first must be pressed. Jesus was led by the Holy Spirit into the wilderness to be what? Tested of the devil. To be tested in the wilderness, in that desert place, in that isolated place. Jesus had to be pressed. Jesus had to go through something. Jesus had to be squeezed. In order for someone to press upon you, you must be pressed. Before people can see the God in you, there's some things you have to go through. There's some things that you have to experience. There's some things that's pressed upon you where you say, oh my God, how can I be stretched any further than where I am? But in the pressing, God is making you. In the pressing, God is molding you. Because when it's all said and done, there are many people that the Lord will draw unto you because they're going to press for an answer. Oh my God. And so you must be in that place with God after God has allowed you to go through the test and God has allowed you to be pressed to the point where you've been tempted and tested and tried. Oh my God. Now folks can see the life that you live, the Christ in you, the hope of glory. Now they are pressed to get an answer from you. And you have to be ready to give the people an answer. As we see in the scriptures, he said, for he had healed many insomuch that they pressed upon him. There are many people who are going through a lot of things in life right now. Suicidal thoughts, suicidal tendencies, depression, hopelessness. And they're looking for an answer. And if they don't get the answer, we know that the Bible says the devil comes only to what? To steal, kill, and destroy. But Jesus' word, his word said, I come that you might have what? Life, and that you may have it more abundantly. Yes. So Jesus in this text is showing us how to get before God and pray and seek the face of God and consecrate yourself to the point where you're in the word of God and you're listening for the move of God. You're listening for the voice of God so that when you go out into the marketplace, someone is there that's pressing upon your spirit. You might be in the aisle at Walmart and there might be the move of God touching you and just saying you need to speak to this individual. You need to speak to this individual and say, hey, listen, the Lord loves you. He's got to work for you. Amen. Amen. America is pressed. They're looking for answers. They're waiting. The world is waiting on the church. America is waiting on the church. The communities are waiting on the church. Amen. There are folk out there who are pressing. Yes. But you must be in that place. Exactly. Where you walk today, somebody's going to be blessed. The moment I leave out of my house, I expect someone to be blessed. Amen. My God. Because they see the Jesus in me. They see the Jesus in you. So when you walk today, somebody ought to be blessed. Somebody ought to be pressed for an answer from the Lord. When I spent time with God and I've heard his voice, Lord, use me today. That should be my prayer. Use me, Lord. Guide my steps. The Bible says the steps of a good man are ordered by the Lord. Now, if we look at that word order, there is something God wants you to do. That's right. There's something that God wants you to say. Jesus healed many. And you have the power to do the same. Amen. Why? Because you are under orders. All right. You are under orders from the Most High. Jesus came that he might destroy the works of the devil. We have to be about our Father's business because we understand what we're dealing with. There was a young man, just had a 2-month-old baby just recently in the military. He just committed suicide. He gave up on life just a week ago. He gave up on life. Why should I live any longer? In his early 20s. Committed suicide. That's why it's important that you live the life of the gospel. The Bible says, only let your life, let it be as it becometh the gospel. Let your light so shine that folks are pressed to get an answer. And let me tell you something, admitting you can speak a word and change the whole situation. Change the atmosphere. Change the environment. Oh my God. And if we look at the text, the Bible says, insomuch that they pressed upon him for to do what? To what? Touch him. Do you know how powerful touch is? Sometimes you don't have to say a word. You can just touch an individual and things can change. But see, oftentimes we look for the physical and God is talking about the spiritual. Life and death is in the power of the what? Tongue. You can touch an individual's life by what you say. That word touch means to embrace. In the Greek text, haptomai, Greek word, haptomai. It means to embrace, it means to hold. And somebody out there is looking for God to embrace them. Somebody is looking for God to hold them and say, I got you. I love you, daughter. I love you, son. Just speak the word out of your mouth, but you have to be obedient to the Lord. You have to allow God to use you. You have to allow God to have his way in your life. Your life is under a microscope. Folk are looking at you. When you think that people are not looking, they are looking at you to see the life that you claim to have. Because they really want to be embraced. They really want somebody to tell them that God loves them. And that they don't have to do the things that they are doing. Because many things that they are doing are self-inflicted wounds. They're putting a gun to their head and literally pulling the trigger and don't even realize what they're doing because they don't have hope. And Christ is our hope. So when you see things getting a little interesting in your life and you feel things being pressed, it's for a reason. God is trying to perfect you. God is trying to mature you. Because when God sends his man and his woman out, somebody's pressed for a touch by God. Your words must be seasoned with grace. Your words must be for edification to build up. For remember that life and death is in the power of the tongue. Sister, you can do it. Brother, you can do it. You can walk with God. You can be.
3: 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Remember to not be just a hearer of the word, but a doer of the word as well. This is First Lady Chelis Jones, and thank you for listening. Until next time.
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In Acts chapter 16, Paul and Silas have been released from prison with a great earthquake in the middle of the night to speak the word of the Lord to the jailer, who, with his whole household, immediately believed in God and was baptized. Now we continue reading from the scriptures in Acts 16:35. Now when day came, the chief magistrates sent their policemen, saying, "Release those men." And the jailer reported these words to Paul, saying, "The chief magistrates have sent to release you. Therefore, come out now and go in peace." But Paul said to them, "They have beaten us in public without trial, men who are Romans, and have thrown us into prison, and now they are sending us away secretly? No, indeed, but let them come themselves and bring us out." The policemen reported these words to the chief magistrates. They were afraid when they heard that they were Romans, and they came and appealed to them. And when they had brought them out, they kept begging them to leave the city. They went out of the prison and entered the house of Lydia. And when they saw the brethren, they encouraged them and departed. Acts chapter 17. Now when they had traveled through Amphipolis and Apollonia, they came to Thessalonica, where there was a synagogue of the Jews. And according to Paul's custom, he went to them, and for three Sabbaths reasoned with them from the Scriptures, explaining and giving evidence that the Christ had to suffer and rise again from the dead, and saying, "This Jesus whom I am proclaiming to you is the Christ." And some of them were persuaded and joined Paul and Silas, along with a large number of the God-fearing Greeks and a number of the leading women. But the Jews, becoming jealous and taking along some wicked men from the marketplace, formed a mob and set the city in an uproar. And attacking the house of Jason, they were seeking to bring them out to the people. When they did not find them, they began dragging Jason and some brethren before the city authorities, shouting, "These men who have upset the world have come here also, and Jason has welcomed them, and they all act contrary to the decrees of Caesar, saying that there is another king, Jesus." They stirred up the crowd and the city authorities who heard these things. And when they had received a pledge from Jason and the others, they released them.

Acts 17:10. The brethren immediately sent Paul and Silas away by night to Berea, and when they arrived, they went into the synagogue of the Jews. Now these were more noble-minded than those in Thessalonica, for they received the word with great eagerness, examining the Scriptures daily to see whether these things were so. Therefore many of them believed, along with a number of prominent Greek women and men. But when the Jews of Thessalonica found out that the word of God had been proclaimed by Paul in Berea also, they came there as well, agitating and stirring up the crowds. Then immediately the brethren sent Paul out to go as far as the sea, and Silas and Timothy remained there. Now those who escorted Paul brought him as far as Athens, and receiving a command for Silas and Timothy to come to him as soon as possible, they left. For more info about this ministry, our website is the-word.info. Learn more about us online at the-word.info. Reading the Word of God without comment, this is Nicholas Hope.

0: Say, Frank.
1: Hey, Bob, how's it going?
0: Doing okay. Yourself?
1: Oh, hanging in there. You keeping busy?
0: Oh, yeah. Another day, another dollar.
1: Yeah, keeping the old nose of the grindstone, eh?
0: Yeah, gotta keep the bosses happy.
1: Yeah, I'm just holding down the fort.
0: Yep.
1: Yeah.
0: Well, hey, how about that game last night,
1: oh,
0: huh?
1: Oh, hey, was that something or what?
0: Oh, yeah, you know
1: yeah.
0: it.
1: Yeah.
0: Oh, man.
1: Yeah. Yeah.
0: Well, hey, I gotta go.
1: Oh, yeah, me too. I'm busier than a cat on a hot tin roof.
0: Yeah, getting late.
1: Yeah, well, hey, I'll see you later.
0: Yeah, take it easy.
1: Yeah, nice talking to you.
0: Yeah, you too. Good to see you.
1: Yeah, hey, well, don't do anything I wouldn't do.
0: No, I won't take any wooden nickels.
1: Yeah, well, hang in there, huh?
0: Yeah, I'll catch you next time.
1: Okay, yeah, next time.
0: Yeah, have a nice day.
1: Okay, bye.
0: Bye-bye.
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Romans chapter 5, verse 10. 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

Need courage? God can give it. The scripture for today's daily walk through the Bible is from Deuteronomy 31 and 8. Do not be afraid or discouraged, for the Lord is the one who goes before you. He will be with you. He will neither fail you nor forsake you. As you take the next step in your life's journey, you may discover that life here on earth can be difficult and discouraging at times. During our darkest moments, God offers us courage and strength if we turn our hearts and our prayers to Him. As believing Christians, we have every reason to live courageously. After all, the ultimate battle has already been fought and won on the cross at Calvary. But sometimes, because we are imperfect human beings who possess imperfect faith, we fall prey to fear and doubt. The answer to our fears, of course, is God. The next time you find your courage tested to the limit, remember that God is as near as your next breath. He is your shield and your strength. He is your protector and your deliverer. Call upon Him in your hour of need and then be comforted. Whatever your challenge, whatever your trouble, God can handle it and will. Again, the scripture for today's daily walk through the Bible says, "Do not be afraid or discouraged, for the Lord is the one who goes before you. He will be with you. He will neither fail you nor forsake you." Deuteronomy 31 and 8.

I don't claim to be a biblical scholar or even a prophet. I am your host, Evangelist Stephen Watson, and this is 2x2. I do believe the signs are real that point to the soon coming of the Lord. So join us as we study the Word of God and examine the day and time we live in and how it is as it was in the days of Noah. Welcome to 2x2. It's another Monday night and we're live, and it is the 19th of June 2017, and we're so excited, and we're going to be on for the next hour, and we are going to be talking about a continuation of what we started last week when we started talking about the seven churches of Asia Minor. We're going to be talking from the book of Revelation. And we're going to be talking in the second chapter and some maybe into the third. I don't know if we'll get that far. We're going to be talking about Ephesus tonight. And we're going to be talking about the things which are in the seven churches and how we know John was commanded by Christ himself to take pen in hand and write down what he was instructed to write, and also what he saw. And that he was to take these letters, seven letters, to the seven churches. And we are going to talk about those.

0: And I'd like to get as much in detail as we can, but one of the reasons we're doing this is because I've heard a lot of people say, you know, Elaine, they don't understand Revelation,
1: right,
0: so they don't read it.
1: Mm-hmm.
0: And I want to make it simple to understand, but I also want people to realize that this is such a commanding book in the Bible. And we had a good start. We had Jason Hicks and
1: yes,
0: Paige Hicks with us, and
1: we had fun.
0: And yeah, we did. And
1: yeah.
0: and tonight I have my beautiful wife. I'm excited you're with me, and you always bless my heart. A wonderful Father's Day yesterday.
1: Yes, it was.
0: I really did. And we had a wonderful Father's Day service at University Parkway Church mm-hmm. of God. And we had a lot of dads there, and we had a good time.
1: We
0: had a good time.
1: We
0: and,
1: did.
0: And I believe there were three deliverances. I know there was at least two people that rededicated their life to Christ.
1: Mm-hmm.
0: And so we had a wonderful time in fellowship. We also got our pastor.
2: Yep, I'm here with you, brother.
0: He's right. He's in the helm. We're in warp speed with Pastor Henry Schaefer, and I'm so excited. He's not just my pastor and my friend, but he's my brother in Christ, and we have a wonderful time in the Lord. And being here on WCC, we hope that we're reaching the harvest field. That's what our intention
1: that's
0: is.
1: That's what our job is.
0: That's what our job is. We want you to know that you can go to cwchrist.com, and you can scroll down, hit play, and listen to us on any laptop in the world. Excuse me. And so if you also want to watch us on YouTube, just go to WCC Studio at 99.9, and you can watch us. Just hit the subscription button, and you can watch this on YouTube. If you have Roku and you hit the YouTube button, you can watch us just like we was on TV. But praise the Lord, we're excited about that. And also, if you'd like to call in tonight, 803-335-3131, that's the number you call for your opportunity to give your opinions and ideas and questions,
1: or even a testimony.
0: And we want you to be a partner with us and jump in and be on the program. We want you to feel free to ask questions, because if I don't know the answer, Pastor Schaefer, I know he knows them. He knows the answers. You know, he's looking at me like I'm not going to put him in a spot. You know, we're all learning every day.
1: Yes,
0: I believe that we will find the answer. If it's not this week, I'll give it to you next week, hopefully. But we want you to get involved. We've been talking about Revelation for a reason. To me, I think the best way to describe it, this is the culmination. Is that the word? Culmination of Bible prophecy. It's the point in which all the prophecies of the ages converge and find their ultimate fulfillment. The things that we're talking about, Revelation discloses the futures of the Jew, the Gentile, and the Church of the Lord Jesus Christ. And the word Revelation, we know, comes from the Greek apocalypse, meaning uncovering and unveiling. We talked about that last week. And but we also talked about how John himself was on this island of Patmos, and that I believe it's like 25 to 40 miles southwest of Turkey. And today it's still there.
1: Mm-hmm.
0: People go there sometimes on spiritual journeys. They want to go see some of the places in the Bible. But it's a place that is not, you know, it's always been a rock out in the water.
1: Mm-hmm. Kind of like Alcatraz.
0: Yeah, like an Alcatraz. Yeah. And so John was exiled there, and he was exiled there for his faith. The Roman Empire wanted to silence him. We talked about that last week. And there was a direct purpose to try to get rid of him. And, you know, I wonder a lot of times why they didn't just kill him. But then I realized God had his hand on him. There was a purpose why he was being spared. Mm-hmm. And so when we talked about his reaction when he was on this island and then suddenly he was caught up in the spirit, and the Bible talks about how he suddenly realized, you know, that he was being confronted by Christ himself, who is the author of this book. He must have been just astounded. Mm-hmm. He must have just been caught in awe, because even as we got to reading, you know, when he says, and I fell at my feet, at his feet, I fell at Christ's feet as a dead man. And he said, and Christ himself laid his right hand upon me, saying, fear not, I am the first and the last. I am he that liveth and was dead, and behold, I am alive forevermore, amen, and have the keys of hell and death. This was a moment that I don't see any of us really being able to imagine how he must have felt. But I believe that the fear of God must have been on him. The anointing was being poured on him. Mm-hmm. And so there were things that were happening with John that he probably thought he would never, ever witness again when he was put on this island. But God was not through with him.
1: Right.
0: And I think it's so marvelous how God can take us when we think that we're not, you know, workable no more, we're not usable no more, and he can take what we have and he can magnify it for his will and
1: That's right. For
0: the kingdom of God. But John was on this island, and we talked about this last week. And so tonight we're going to talk about the seven churches. We're going to start with them, and we're going to talk about Ephesus. And just wanted to read from the second chapter. It says, and to the angel of the church of Ephesus write these things, saith he that holdeth the seven stars in his right hand, who walketh in the midst of the seven golden candlesticks. I know thy works and thy labor and thy patience, and how thou cast not bear them which are evil, and thou hast tried them which say they are an apostle and are not, and have found them liars, and has bored and has patience, and for my name's sake has labored and has not fainted. Nevertheless, I have somewhat against thee, because thou hast left thy first love. Remember, therefore, from whence thou art fallen, and repent, and do the first works, or else I will come unto thee quickly and remove thy candlestick out of its place, except thou repent. This was this was literally a critique that Christ was bringing against the church at Ephesus. And then we see in that sixth verse, he says, but this thou last, that thou hatest the deeds of the Nicolaitans, which I also hate. And he that has an ear, let him hear what the Spirit saith unto the churches. To him that overcometh will I give to eat of the tree of life, which is in the midst of the paradise of God. So this is the critique of the church of Ephesus. And as we look at this church tonight, I want you to realize that there is a great amount of things that that are important for us to notice. One of the things that we notice is that he is told to write these things, to be very explicit in what he writes, because God wanted it to be given to the churches, but he wanted the churches to know in detail why they were being critiqued. If I remember right, and Pastor, you can correct me, I believe that they believed that this took place about the 60th year since the crucifixion. And when we look at that, we realize that there had been a period of time since Jesus had died on the cross, since he had been raised from the dead and ascended. And during this period of time of 60 years, the church had went through a period of growing phases, right from the time that the church was birthed and then to the point where John was on the island of Patmos. But the seven churches that we're talking about, and I want to, once again, I'd like to just let you realize, that these seven churches were not the only churches that were in Asia Minor. They were the churches that had the most constructive ability at that time, I believe, to minister the gospel. And if you was to look at a map of that time, those churches were in a basic triangle where they could be close enough to one another to keep the gospel alive, move the gospel forward, and they had the ability to be the most outspoken of the churches of that time. They some of them got pretty powerful. We'll find out when we get to the Church of Smyrna. They became one of the most persecuted churches. Some of those people were literally fed to the lions. And so when we look at these churches, this is a period where the Lord speaks to the churches in a judgmental way, and he portrays their failures. Then he calls them to repentance, and then zealousness. And so if you was to take any one of these seven church, Pastor, you could probably find a description of any one of these seven churches somewhere in any city.
2: Right.
0: There's not a church in the world that has not committed some of these offenses. Out of seven churches, there's only two that did not have to repent. And so we have a wonderful description of the church age. Can you speak right there? I'm about to call.
2: Well, I know the church at Ephesus.
0: Yeah.
2: Here was the church that Paul,
0: correct,
2: had went to at one time in scriptures, and they were in tremendous warfare. So when we get the book of the Ephesians, and also in the book of Acts, Ephesus is mentioned.
0: Yes.
2: But you'll realize that when Paul was going to these cities, okay, he was just birthing the gospel there, carrying them there, and it was tremendous witchcraft.
0: Yes.
2: And all of those type things going on. And that's where we get now the book of the Ephesians, where it tells us that he tells them how to stand and fight the enemy in Ephesians 6. Stand therefore, having your loins girded. And then with not only that do we see now at the very end, because see, God birthed this, and you know, we get a lot of our foundational teaching from this church. But now what we see, God is speaking to Ephesus again. And he's giving them a message that you're going to be sharing tonight about this church, because it's woven all through the New Testament. And we see a lot of the same characteristics that in every one of these seven churches are in churches today.
1: Mm-hmm.
2: So that's why it's so valuable to read these.
0: Yeah. One of the things that I see in the Church of Ephesus, too, is that Christ immediately, you know, brings them to the realization that they have fallen from the place that they were. They had gotten really to the point where they were more interested in serving than they were recognizing Christ. They were more content on how things looked, if this was in place or if that was out of place. They really weren't praying. They really were not.
1: They were more schedule minded.
0: More schedule minded.
1: Schedule.
0: And also they're criticized for leaving their first love.
1: Yeah.
0: And I believe that, if I'm not wrong, they were very, very critical about taking people into the church. Because if you didn't pass the clipboard test, they weren't going to take you in. And, I'm just imagining they didn't have clipboards back then. But I do believe that they were so overzealous in their own right that they have forgotten how to be zealous in the things of God. And so, the church at Ephesus, you got to remember too, when Paul was there, and Paul really preached to Ephesus. There was 2 years in Ephesus that there was literally a dome of demonic evil.
2: Yeah, that's what you have to realize when you look at him on his missionary journeys.
0: Mm-hmm.
2: Is that he was just birthing. He was walking into a place that was not but
0: the devil.
2: Yeah.
0: And
2: then he continues to write to them, and look what happens to them when they don't heed the warning.
0: Yes.
2: Of what Paul was telling them to do. And that's why he's warning them in this letter here.
0: You know, one of the things that that I love about Paul is that the Bible talks about supernatural miracles were seen everywhere he went. You know, signs follow believers.
1: Mm-hmm.
0: We as believers don't follow signs, but there have been things that happened where Paul went. We know that there were people who wanted a piece of cloth that he had either anointed or prayed for, and they would take that back to family members. And the Bible says they would get saved. They would get delivered from demonic spirits. There was just Paul had such an anointing on him. You got to remember, Peter was he was ordered to take the message of Christ to the Jews. Paul was told to take the message of Christ to the Gentiles, right. and so we have these men who just had such a powerful anointing. We talked about Wigglesworth and some other preachers in the early days, A.A. Allen and a lot of others. They had such a powerful anointing, and they were winning people, and people were being healed at their ministries and revivals and such, and people say, well, that doesn't happen no more. Believe me, it does happen.
1: Yeah.
0: We see it all the time at University mm-hmm. Parkway Church of God. And the big emphasis of this is belief.
1: Mm-hmm.
0: It's also, we preach it. We believe it. We see it. We've witnessed it. You can't take what I've witnessed and tell me it doesn't happen no
1: right.
0: more.
1: Amen.
0: And so we have...
2: they can say it, but it doesn't make it true.
0: That's true. That's right, Pastor.
2: They can say it's not real, but it doesn't make it true.
0: But when Paul was preaching in Ephesus, there was such a wickedness on the people. And you know, not to get into that too deeply tonight, because I want to stay with Revelation. Paul preached the convicting power of Jesus Christ. And eventually, as we know, that demonic dome was shattered, because the people literally brought their witchcraft artifacts, their chanting things, and their pagan idols and books. They burned them.
1: Mm-hmm.
0: But they didn't just burn them. They even announced that they had partaken in those acts, and they cried out for forgiveness. Paul preached hard, consistently, and he didn't give up. And I've seen people that would give up in a heartbeat. Go ahead, Pastor.
2: I want to say something that I found out this week. When you're talking about how that they burned all their things in Ephesus, you know, when they found out how evil they were and all this stuff. I want to share something with you. It's out of Jude. And you know that passage of scripture in Jude where it talks about some saved with fire, and it talks about and those that even hating the garment spotted by the flesh.
0: Mm-hmm.
2: Remember that passage? Listen to this. You got to focus on these words now. Even hating the garment spotted by the flesh.
1: Mm-hmm.
2: And what he's talking about there is that when people come out of witchcraft, or they come out of the things that were there in Ephesus,
1: mm-hmm.
2: and they had all these books and they had all these things, even the clothes in which they worshiped those gods with,
1: mm-hmm.
2: because they had robes and clothes
1: mm-hmm. Mm-hmm.
2: that they did that with. That's what Jude's talking about, hating even the garment spotted by the flesh,
0: mm-hmm.
2: would be those things that you used, mm-hmm. even when you was in worship.
1: Right.
2: You understand what I mean? And you're taking those things and burning them as well. Does that make sense, what I'm saying?
0: It does.
2: And that is, when you tie the scriptures together like that, there are things that when we get saved, it's things that we did in the past, clothes that you did certain things in, and
1: right.
2: things
1: mm-hmm.
2: like that. So, no, because they were spotted by the flesh,
1: right.
2: hating even the garment. So you throw these things away,
1: right.
2: and they actually burned. They didn't sell them. They burned them. So not only did they get their books and their artifacts and things like that, they even got their big clothes and everything and then actually burnt those things. Isn't that amazing?
0: That is
1: wow.
0: amazing.
2: That's amazing.
0: And you know...
2: And what happens, so where God now rebukes these people mm-hmm. is that they start losing that awareness that the Scripture or the Holy Spirit is telling them not to do things anymore, and you slip right back into those things. That's
0: well, you know, and what I like to just say is that Paul warned them of this, because you can remember that the church began in a pure sense. They had a heart for God. They had a heart for the message of Christ. But in that verse 2, I want to read that again. It says, I know thy works and thy labor and thy patience, and how thou canst not bear them which are evil.
2: Yeah.
0: And thou hast tried them which say they are apostles and are not, and hast found them liars. If you look at this, Paul warned Ephesus that when he was gone, when he left, that there will be people that were going to come, and they were going to strike out against everything he had already been able to accomplish in the message that he had poured into the people at Ephesus. He said, for I know this, that after my departing shall grievous wolves enter in among you, not sparing the flock. Also of yourselves shall men arise, speaking perverse things to draw away disciples after them. Therefore, watch and remember the leaders of the church judged these false prophets in earlier days, but became lax as they lost their first love. If you'll go to Acts 20 and 29 through the 31st verse, and you can write that down and go there later. Paul had warned these people that there were going to be people that would come after him and try to disrupt what foundation had been laid there in Ephesus for the people of God. And sometimes people take warnings, and sometimes people just ignore warnings.
1: Right.
0: And if you do the ignoring part, you can very easily crash the front of your ship into an iceberg.
1: Mm-hmm.
0: I'm telling you tonight that when Christ was critiquing the churches, he was really giving us an understanding of our ability to fall so very easy. I've been to churches. I know that others have. And you may be in a church that's very powerful. You may be in a church that's really anointed. And if you are, I praise the Lord for that. But there are churches that that really don't seek the anointing of God. They don't really even talk about the Word of God. Their messages are more a social message of how to be nice to people and how to
1: feel good.
0: A feel good message.
1: Yeah.
0: And you can go to some churches where the pastor doesn't even decide what the message is.
1: Right.
0: The deacons do. And we'll be talking about that in a few minutes. But you can go to churches where it's just dead.
1: Mm-hmm.
0: And to me, you would do better almost staying home watching a gospel program on the PTL channel or something like that. But I want people to realize that what Christ wanted for the church in the last days to be on fire.
1: Mm-hmm.
0: He wanted the church in the last days to be able to support one another in prayer and fellowship. Let us be able to understand that the power of God is real.
1: Yeah, there's an excitement.
0: There's an excitement in the air.
1: Mm-hmm.
0: I've seen people get more excited at a football game, at a bowling alley, and some other venues that they just literally lost it.
1: Right.
0: But then when they go to church, they're so quiet that there's nothing.
1: Mm-hmm.
0: And then you'll go to some churches that have what I call a pronounced type of excitement. Somebody will say, hey, man, once in a while. And then if the praise team or the choir sings a nice song, they all applaud real loud. But I've been to churches before where they've literally had the power of God moving. Power of God was just pouring on the people, and they stopped that. They stopped that praise and worship dead in its tracks just to do announcements.
1: Yeah.
0: And I thought, what in the world's going on?
1: Mm-hmm.
0: Why would you stop and quench the power of God to tell somebody about a turkey dinner or something.
1: They were staying on the schedule.
0: They were staying on the schedule. Mm-hmm. And that's what was happening at Ephesus. They had lost sight of their first love. So when we look at what was going on there, there was judgment being brought on the church. And that's a question that I'm going to raise up, because there's going to be some people out there that might want to know this. But a lot of times we've been told, you know, don't judge people. Don't judge my church. Don't judge me. You know, I don't really want to get into a fuss over this. I believe that judgment does set in the hands of God. But we were told to test the spirits. We were told to try the spirits, and because there would be false prophets, and they would come out against us. And Paul stated in 1 Timothy 5:19-20, against an elder, receive not an accusation, but therefore two or three witnesses, them that sin and rebuke before all, the others also may fear. And the church of Ephesus has slipped into such a way that it was going nowhere but down. So when we look at the church of Ephesus, there was a sense of heresy that was starting to come into the doctrine. Now, you know, people say, you know, judge not that ye not be not judged, Matthew 7:1. And so a believer is never to judge another person as far as character and motives. But when they get to the point that they're in doctrinal heresy, and their personal life is filled with wickedness, John told us to be careful. John warned us to be careful, and that we were to try the spirits. And I'm going to just tell you, I've been around some people that I thought, literally thought, that they were the cream of the crop. But after I got around them and stayed around them for a while, and I started not just witnessing their testimony, and how they treated people, and how they acted, and some of the things they would say, I realized that the cream of the crop was clabbered milk.
2: Mm-hmm. Yeah, clabbered milk, what I'm talking about.
0: And I just...
2: I ain't cream, that's clabbered milk.
0: That's right. And I realized then that I have to be able to be smart enough and wise enough in the Word of God to see when there is conflict mm-hmm. with the Word itself.
1: There's a wolf in the crowd.
0: There's a wolf in the crowd. If you're living under domination, if you're living in...
2: You're talking about in the church.
0: In the church.
2: Yeah, exactly right.
0: You have pastors that will put their wraps around their congregation so much that there's no liberty. They can't do nothing without... They can't even go on vacation.
2: Yeah, without getting his permission.
0: Without getting the pastor's permission.
2: So if you're having to get permission from your pastor before you go on permission, not saying that you don't need to let him know.
0: Yeah.
2: But you're talking about the permission aspect of it. You know, years ago, there was a thing called the shepherding era, the shepherdship era.
0: Oh, yeah.
2: Back in the 70s. And it was about, you know, the body of Christ, the leadership lording over the body. Mm-hmm. And, I mean, they would tell you when you could go on vacation, if you could change jobs, get married. Wow. I mean, get on down to, I mean, I can get down to a lot of things, but it was the shepherd. And that same spirit is available today in a lot of churches. Mm-hmm. And also, think about the culture from which a lot of people come from. The culture from which people come from is pastors are not your lords.
0: That's it.
2: They're not your lord over you. They're not your masters. Mm-hmm. You know, they're servants as well. Does that make sense?
0: It does.
2: And that spirit's out there. So if you're having to do that, you need to, like you're saying, there's something wrong. It's not the cream of the crop. It's clabbered milk, and you don't need to drink that. You need to get out of that place.
0: That's it. We've been to a lot of churches. We've been to a lot of churches that were just sweet. I mean, we've been to some places and ministered. And I've learned that there's a lot of people that have really good intentions in their heart to do right. They really want to serve Christ. And so I don't want to just say that all churches are like that. There's a lot of churches where you have the freedom and the liberty to worship. You have the liberty. I know several churches in this area that are just powerful churches. I believe that their pastors are sincere, and I believe that they're trying to win people to Christ. And so when I talk about people in the negative, I talk about the things that you can witness and see, and as a mindful human being, there are certain senses that God poured into you just when he made you that make you smart enough to be able to determine when some things just don't look
1: right.
0: Yeah, yeah. But then with the power of the Holy Spirit, you have the ability to allow the Holy Spirit to minister into you. Mm-hmm. And you and I have been in situations where God just literally told us, move away from that.
1: Mm-hmm.
0: And so when we look at this church at Ephesus, it was very controlling. But when we look at the third verse, it says, and has borne...
2: Let me say it while I got it. This
0: go
2: is
0: ahead.
2: Our time to say it.
0: Go ahead.
2: I'm going to let you go on with it.
0: Go ahead.
2: And if you're attending a meeting, mm-hmm. a house church meeting...
0: Yes.
2: You know where I'm going with this?
0: I know where you're going
2: and
0: with
2: And you're attending a study, or you're sitting under a pastor or a teacher, and you are afraid to miss a meeting because of giving the yeah. having to give you that permission to do that, you're in the wrong meeting.
0: That's right.
2: You need to get up and you need to leave.
0: And you need
2: to leave today.
0: And you have to be, you have to, you know, you shouldn't have to have someone shake you.
2: The Holy Ghost is trying to tell you something's wrong.
0: Something's yeah. not right.
2: Yeah.
0: And so...
2: And we're going to meet on another night other yeah. than any church night where churches are at. And we're going to have our own little group over here. And we're going to take you into the deeper truths.
0: Yeah.
2: Mm-hmm. About, because your pastor or your church are not doing it. And we're going to take you into a different group. And then all along... It's called about trying to draw disciples away
1: right.
2: unto themselves.
0: Mm-hmm. Yes.
2: And Paul warns us here and to be very, very careful in that. And maybe this is what we're saying, brother, is going to help some folks. But I've seen it too much.
0: Yeah. Yeah. And you've pastored... you know, I'm an evangelist. So a lot of things that I see are things that I've witnessed that pastors have went through. Mm-hmm. And I know for a fact that when you have... 20 or 30 years pastoring, I have relatives that are pastors, and they have been through some incredible circumstances where people have tried to bring different philosophies and ideas into the church.
2: And that's where it happens at.
0: And that's where it happens
2: at. You go into sit under another teacher who's not affiliated with mm-hmm. your church
1: mm-hmm.
2: and then want to know why he's trying to tell you what you're sitting under is all wrong, and
1: right.
2: then you're coming back. And you're gauging everything that he's telling you, that, and then you got two different people. Let me just say, there's some people don't deserve to speak into your life.
1: Right.
0: Correct.
2: And if you're sitting under a Bible study that is not affiliated with your church, you need to have your pastor's permission, because you've got two. See, now I'm talking about this is the right way to do it.
1: Right.
2: Mm-hmm. You know what I mean? You need to let him know, because you could be sitting under Jehovah's Witness and you
1: right.
2: don't even know it.
1: That's right.
2: How do you know? I mean, you're the one being taught and you don't know what spirit's talking through them.
1: Mm-hmm.
2: And you don't know if they've ever even been through deliverance.
1: Mm-hmm.
2: You don't know who's speaking into your life. And then all of a sudden, after you start to hear this deeper truth that you need to wear head coverings all the time and that you can't do this and you can't do that and you need to follow the law and you need to follow the Passover and you're being baptized wrong. I mean, once they get hooked into you, then you are confused.
1: Yeah.
2: You know what I mean? And that's just what I'm trying to warn against.
1: Mm-hmm.
2: There you go.
0: Well, right. You know, there was a lot of heresy that was created by groups like the
2: Nicolaitans.
0: Yeah, they
2: exactly,
0: because they had created a sense of, I can't even say the word, it starts with MOHAMMEDANISM. You'll have to look it up, Pastor, because I don't know what it was. But it was a dominational philosophy, and these people were allowing themselves, after being a pure church, after being a church that loved Christ and had a desire to win the loss,
2: mm-hmm.
0: they allowed themselves to get caught up. And
2: the teaching of the Nicolaitans.
0: That's
2: it. Nicholas.
0: And when they did this, we don't know a whole lot about what the teachings were. We know that they based the title of their people or their group after a man from Jerusalem. But the thing about it,
2: some believe that what it was about was that Nicholas was involved with You got to think about Dionysus, and you think about Ephesus.
0: Yes.
2: It was a very sexual city. Dionysus, the goddess was. Mm-hmm. And so that Nicholas brought that spirit in with him, and the fact that he was telling the people that the law of Moses and the scriptures was written. Well, of course, the scripture wasn't written, but what they were teaching was that they didn't have to abstain from sexual lust. They didn't have to abstain from sexual things and be pure,
1: right,
2: because they were saved by grace. See what I'm talking about? And they were saying, you don't have to look at what the law of Moses says has been separation. And they were bringing that in. They were bringing this grace gospel in,
0: yes,
2: and everything. And that's what God was trying to say.
1: Mm-hmm.
2: That, the things that Nicholas is teaching, by the way, you know, it's going to hurt you as well.
1: Mm-hmm.
2: And that's what he was saying, is that you could bring in party sex or, orgies and all that stuff. As, you know, as long as you were under grace, you don't need to teach against that because it was all right.
0: And one of the, if you look at the title of these people and what their the name that they use, it came from two Greek words, which meant victory over the laity. And so that should tell you real quick that it was a dictatorship that allowed little or no freedom to its members.
2: I like that. Isn't that great? That's exactly what we were talking about. Mm-hmm.
0: It was just bondage. And you cannot have bondage when you're in Christ.
1: Right. He represents freedom.
2: Well, you know, another thing, too, is that you see this in church a lot, where you have the clergy sitting on one level of the platform, and you see the laity sitting on another level, and you can't even come here and approach us or touch us. You can't even talk to us.
0: Yeah.
2: After service or what have you, we're totally separated. Right. So here's what I'm saying. If you got a pastor like that, or you're in a church like that, where you once you are in leadership or once you're in service, that nobody can talk to you, nobody can touch you, nobody can be around you, there's something wrong.
1: Yeah.
0: I like what you said a while ago, that we're not supposed to be lords over the congregation. We're supposed to feed the flock. We're supposed to be there to help the flock. And they have to have access to the shepherds of the church to be able to get any effectiveness in their life.
1: Right.
0: I know as a pastor, you've probably had hundreds of people in your ministries. And there's different personalities. There's different circumstances that families can go through, different issues that families have had to go and deal with. And they've come to the pastor and they've said, Pastor, I got to talk to you. And they tell you something, and you'll look at them, and you'll think in your heart, well, this wasn't as bad as they think, because I know somebody down the road's got something 10 times worse.
1: Right.
0: And really, pastors really bear a brunt of the hardships of families, because once they've heard of this circumstance in a family or members of their church, then they're obligated to pray for those people. And when they go to the throne of grace and pray, and when they go into their closet time and prayer, they have all these people that have confronted them. And you never realize that the pastor himself may be going through stuff.
1: That's right.
0: But the church was supposed to be strong enough and bonded. I always like to say bonded together with cords that cannot be broken. And in the Word of God, and solid in the Word of God. If your church body is praying, I love to hear people talk about intercessory prayer and praying for one another and praying for people. Some folks, they pray for the church. They pray for the leaders in the church, or they may just be prayers. They may pray for people all the time. That's a ministry in itself.
1: Yeah.
0: And because there's a lot of people that can't pray but 5 minutes and then they quit. I pray as much as I can. I don't time myself. But I do know that I pray. And so when I pray during the day, there's a lot of times I may be praying when I get up.
1: In the middle of the night.
0: And in the middle of the night, you know, there's a lot of times that I'll get up in the middle of the night and I'll go to my office and I'll start praying and reading the Word. And I've gotten up at 1 o'clock in the morning, went back to bed at 5 a.m. before, and slept for 2 or 3 hours, and then got up. It's the things of God that excite me.
1: Yeah.
0: It's the things of God that should excite the church. And this book, Revelation, is to inspire and uplift and encourage the church in the last days. These are things.
1: This should be an excitement.
0: Should be an excitement. What this book is telling us is to stay faithful to God. Endure the things we're going to have to go through. We're going to have to suffer. We don't know how much suffering we may have to do. Some of us may suffer unto death. There is a cost.
2: I'm going to find me another church to go to. You keep talking like that.
0: Yeah, there is a cost.
2: That's what they're going to say.
1: Yeah.
2: We turn us to another channel. He's talking about suffering.
0: But as we look at this church, the verse 7, I love verse 7. It says, "He that has an ear, let him hear what the Spirit saith unto the churches. To him that overcometh will I give to eat of the tree of life, which is in the midst of the paradise of God." So the question I want to throw out there to any listeners, 803-335-3131. How can one be an overcomer? That's the question I want to ask tonight. And 803-335-3131. How can you be an overcomer? And who is he that overcometh the world? But he that believeth that Jesus is the Son of God. 1 John 5:5. Let me tell you something. I love prophecy. I love the book of Revelation. And I love the things that I've read in Daniel and Isaiah and Ezekiel. And those things do not frighten me. Mm-hmm. They excite me.
1: That's right.
0: And I've heard a lot of people. I heard a man one time. He says, "I read Matthew, Mark, Luke, and John. That's as far as I go." I said, "Oh my goodness, brother, you're missing it. Mm-hmm. You're missing it." Mm-hmm. And
1: I never used to read the book of Revelation. Now it's like I got to read it. You know, you got to get in there and study it because, you know, in the end, the reward. There's a big reward.
0: There's a big reward. And, you know, I emphasize to everybody that one day we're going to receive a crown and a robe. We're going to have a glorified body. There's a reality in the coming of Christ.
1: Mm-hmm.
0: There's a reality that Jesus is coming soon. When we look at a government as we have it today, it's so embroidered in hate and conflict. Man can't even go out and practice for a baseball game without getting shot.
1: Yeah.
0: Because he represents a certain party of the government. When we have people that hold heads up of the president and make a laughing matter out of the idea of decapitating the leader of the free world, and when we have people that would do anything to eliminate your president, that's when you have a world that is so conflicted with itself, it's lost its identity.
1: Mm-hmm.
0: And I'm going to be honest with you. I love everybody, but I say things sometimes just point blank. And we live in a society in America where half the people that voted for half the country voted for President Trump. We know that, and half the country didn't. But President Trump won.
1: Yeah.
0: But now there is so much hate to the left. I believe that there is a majority, not a minority, but a majority of the left that would be glad if he was assassinated.
1: Yeah.
0: And I believe there is a majority that want him impeached. And I believe that anything holy, anything that is godly, and anything that shows examples of how the Word of God tells us to live, they are against it.
1: Yeah.
0: They're totally against it. We have a president for the first time that's not afraid to pray on national TV. His wife's not afraid to pray on national TV. We got a caller. Praise the Lord.
2: Hey, caller, you're live and on the air. Got a comment, got a question?
3: Hello, Pastor Schaefer.
2: Hello, brother. How
3: good
2: you
3: to
2: doing?
3: Talk to you. It's good. I was listening to you guys on the radio and I heard Brother Steve asked about how to be an overcomer.
2: Yes, sir. Tell us how to do that.
3: I think it goes along with what you guys are talking about. And it's I think to be an overcomer, you have to be consistent with your lifestyle. If you're someone that's running to and fro all the time, you're probably not going to overcome. But if you stay consistent with God, consistently learning, consistently listening for truth, and accepting the truth when God gives it, I believe that you're on the right path. But I also want to make a comment. You guys are talking about the different, like, cell groups, home groups, and things like that, and pastors that are domineering and things like that. I would also add into that, if your pastor goes away and the one that he leaves in charge is not continuing the vision that the pastor has when he's there, then they need to talk to the pastor about that, because that could divide the church just as easy as anything else.
0: That's good. Right. I like that.
2: Mm-hmm. Very good.
3: And anyway, I just wanted to share that with you. You guys are sounding great tonight.
0: Well, I appreciate it.
3: I love the topic you're talking about.
0: Yes. Let me ask you a question, Brother George. You've been pastoring a long time. I know y'all pastored before you came to Aiken. What do you feel is a way to try and help the church today to look at prophecy? People have always been scared of prophecy. So, but how do you get people interested in prophecy and understand it's not to be feared of?
3: Well, I think it really comes from the top down. I had not studied a lot of prophecy, wasn't really interested in prophecy and things as much, but being under Pastor Schaefer and Dr. Fent, the two of them both have taught on revelation and prophecy, and the consistency between the two of them and the desire that they have to learn it, when they teach it, it comes through them. And I think that really transcends into anything. If it comes from the head and the head is passionate about it, I think it's just like your body. If your head is passionate and you have the thoughts and you become passionate about something, I think it feeds down to the congregation. It doesn't alleviate the congregation from responsibility, but we're talking about how to get excited about it and be interested in it. I think from the head down, if they can portray that passion to the congregation,
0: yes,
3: then I think people, Pastor has such a passion when he teaches, him and Dr. Fett. He says, that he can preach on the Teletubbies and people come to get saved, but I believe they can teach on the Teletubbies and people will still come and want to be a part of those classes because of the passion that they have.
0: Yeah.
3: So I think it just really transcends from the head down.
0: One of the thing, Brother George, that I, when we were talking about how can one be overcome, 1 John 5:5, and it's talking about, by trusting in the merits of the shed blood of Jesus Christ. Who is he that he that overcometh the world, but he that believeth that Jesus is the Son of God? I heard a lady the other day on the television, and she questioned literally the deity of Christ. And I never thought in all my life that I would hear someone on national TV do that. I thought there were limitations on what people would say. But there is a world out there that is Antichrist. There's an Antichrist spirit, a Jezebel spirit, mm-hmm. that is literally crossing the land. And I just feel that when we look at that overcoming statement in the Bible, that it is an exaltation for us to not just stay faithful in God, but to not become discouraged and allow ourselves to fall away from the things that we know are true.
3: Right.
0: Because if you're not careful, people will have you believe in all kinds of things. But the Word of God, to me, is divine. I believe that it was inspired by the Holy Spirit and by God to not just be a manual for us to read, but it's also it's the bread of life. And,
3: that's right.
0: And so, to me, Christ is calling people to not just, call themselves a Christian, but to,
3: that's right,
0: to demonstrate the things of Christ in their life through their testimony, but also demonstrate that they follow those commandments that God has placed on us as Christians, even in obedience to Him. I had a lady this week or last week ask me, why is it so important to go to church? And we had a long discussion about that. And, you know, some people don't believe they need to go to church. They don't need to have a church family. And there are people that are very religious in their ideas and their philosophy, but they really don't have any fellowship in the house of God. And so I believe that overcoming has a lot of different issues, but the main thing is that we believe that Jesus is the Son of God, and by trusting in the merits that the blood of Jesus Christ shed on the cross at Calvary, redemption is only only possible through Christ Himself. And so, so I just, you know, I just threw that in there for you.
3: You know, and a double-minded man is unsteady in all things.
0: Yes.
1: That's right.
0: Yes.
3: So, you know, you have to, there's no, only one way to the Father, that's through the Son, Jesus Christ.
0: Yes.
3: When you settle that in your life, and you're stable with it, you search it out, you study, you follow the teachings of Jesus Christ, you're an overcomer by the end.
0: Oh yes. I noticed that John, a lot of times when he writes, you know, he talks about the heritage of one's bloodline. And John's always talked about the connection that people have to one another. And when the Gentiles were grafted with the Jew through Christ Jesus, and we became a church, and I know when the church was birthed in the book of Acts, there was a great movement, a great spirit that fell on the church, and the church, you know, and we know what happened in the upper room with the cloven tongues of fire. So when I look at all this, it really touches my heart that there are churches like the one that we have where God is really moving.
2: Bill, I'm going to let you go so that someone else can call in, okay?
3: Oh, okay.
2: Thank you so much for calling. God bless.
3: Bye-bye.
0: Praise the Lord.
2: No, it's not on here. Go ahead and call back, caller.
0: Yeah, if you called and you didn't get through, 803-335-3131.
2: There we go.
0: We're talking about Ephesus in the second chapter. We talking about the seven churches of Asia Minor that John wrote when he was commanded by Christ in the book of Revelation. And we're slowly going to go through those seven churches over the next few weeks. We may have a Monday night where we, if necessary, we may talk about a different topic. But we're going to be trying to cover these different churches as we can. I will say that the church that we're talking about was, if I got my dates right, we're looking at 100 through 312 A.D., and so these churches represent different periods of time during that 60-year period. But I want you to realize that the church at this time is still under persecution. There's still a great deal of confusion. Well, we got a caller.
2: Okay, caller, you're live and on the air. Got a comment? Got a question?
4: Want to comment on overcoming. Good evening, Pastor Schaefer. Good evening, Evangelist Watson, Sister Elaine.
1: Hi.
4: I'm going to be rather simplistic when I tell you how I look at overcoming. A couple of years ago, there was a movie called Facing the Giants, mm-hmm. and it was a football movie, and it was a Christian movie, and there's a scene I have never forgotten, ever. And it is a scene where the coach has one of his best players, and he's trying to get him to crawl a few yards or from yard line, you know, from one yard line to another with another player on his back. It's called the death crawl. So the young player has his eyes closed, and he's crawling with this other boy on his back. And the coach is right beside him, kneeling all the way, and he keeps encouraging him. Go, you know, you can do it. You can do it. Don't think about, you know, he was just very encouraging all the way. And when the young boy opened his eyes, he had crawled the entire length of the football field.
2: And we had a two-minute warning.
4: With the other boy on his back. And I look at the coach, the Lord Jesus,

0: give up. Don't, as Paul was told, don't give up the ship. Don't jump ship. Stay with God. Stay faithful to Christ. Because if you'll believe in him, we're all going to overcome. And one day we're going to reign in heaven. And we are going to be together. And Christ is going to be, we're going to just be in right there in the glories of glories. And we'll be able to see the throne room of God. And so I appreciate you calling. But we are down to about a minute, if less. And I just want to say how much I love everybody. I appreciate you calling in. I know an hour is not enough time.
1: Thank you, sis.
0: But I will say this. I appreciate Pastor Schaefer. I appreciate you in your dedication to God. I appreciate everything that you do to help us stay on the air.
1: All right.
0: And I just want to say out there, stay faithful to God. Read the Word of God. And this week, if you get an opportunity, take the time to read the first two chapters of Revelation. And stay with us as we go through Monday nights. God bless. Stephen Watson. We hope you'll be with us next time on 2x2. If you'd like to support this ministry, you can send your love gift to WUCC P.O. Box 3338, Aiken, South Carolina 29801, in care of 2x2. Until next time, God bless.
2: Good morning. Welcome to the Church of. May I help you?
3: Yes. What exactly is the name of your church?
2: Whatever you want it to be.
3: You're just the Church of blank?
2: Yes. Names with words like the cross or God offend people. You'll find our beliefs are very tolerant. In fact, we've removed everything from the Bible that might be offensive. See?
3: This pamphlet is your Bible? Did you keep anything?
2: Oh, yes. Love one another, God is love, the seven suggestions.
3: You mean the Ten Commandments?
2: Oh, commandments are so intolerant. People were offended.
3: Don't you think God is offended when you change his word?
2: God is tolerant. He'll understand.
3: I don't think so. He wasn't very tolerant of Sodom and Gomorrah or of the world when he sent the flood.
2: Oh, we've eliminated those events from our Bible.
3: Listen, God wants what's best for us. Ignoring his moral standards doesn't change his expectations of us, regardless of how offensive you find them.
2: Oh, sorry if I've offended you.
3: Don't worry about me. It's God you need to be concerned about.
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